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2: In the South, it's always college football season, and the king of college football reigns supreme all year long. 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
3: Indeed it is, the Chuck Oliver Show. Heath Klein in for Chuck today, though. Glad that you could be here hanging out with us talking college football as we do all year round. Another place where they definitely talk college football all year round, and a man who does it, Eddie Radosovich. He does it for the Franchise 107.7, the morning show there in Oklahoma City, and he joins us now as our Truist reporter on Oklahoma Today. Eddie, how are you?
4: I am doing well, and lifeblood, college football. Right now, Oklahoma fans pretty irate with what they have offensively. Big game coming up in Athens this weekend.
3: You know, it's funny because we have a policy that Chuck said on the show where on Monday he wants to talk to winners, and then on Tuesday typically is the day that we deal with the programs that lost over the weekend. I don't really have a scheduled day for programs that did, in fact, win their game, and it felt like a loss. So Wednesday felt like the day for that, and so here you are. Let's start with the injury news out of last night, because for a while there it looked like maybe David Stone was out for the year, according to some initial reporting. Then Brent Venables said, no, wait, never mind, not as bad as maybe people thought. Where do things stand with defensive tackle David Stone, and what do they have behind him if they have to get into the depth?
4: Yeah, so it's been an interesting 48 hours with the news on Monday night about David Stone. He basically comes down, he dislocated his knee, but it sounds like all intents and purposes, the MRI came back clean, and it went from, oh my God, maybe you push the panic button, the injuries are starting to pile up, to a point where there's some thought that maybe he could try to play. I think that's probably still a little premature here during the middle of the week. But, Brent Venables said the pain was 2 out of 10 yesterday when he met with reporters. It sounds like David Stone is trying to play this weekend in Athens. And what a win that would be for Oklahoma going into a game in which you're going to need your defense at a full capacity. If he's not able to play, they do have some good depth. And, you know, it's kind of interesting. They went out and they got two.
3: All right, we obviously have lost Eddie for a second there, so we'll try and get reconnected with him and get more thoughts. But, look, I'm not a medical professional, would never remotely pretend to be a medical professional. It is very hard to wrap your head around the concept of dislocated knee in any capacity and then playing again on Saturday, even for someone who is a seriously tough individual. That seems a little wild. All right, we've got Eddie back. Eddie, we lost you midstream there.
4: Yeah, sorry about that. That's kind of the way things have gone for Oklahoma this season. If David can't play, they do feel like they have some pretty good depth. They went out and got two guys coming in from Arkansas and Danny Seeley. They got Braxton Feely. They actually got his first reps in an Oklahoma uniform last weekend against New Mexico. And then they got guys that have kind of been in the program. Bishop Thomas, another guy that they brought in from Georgia State. He's been, a pleasant surprise for Oklahoma on the interior, alongside Jaden Jackson, who's playing his best football in an Oklahoma uniform. Another guy that's been in the program, and Trent Wilson, is kind of taking that next step that was going to be needed to be a depth piece for Oklahoma. So you want David Stone out on the field on Saturday when you play Georgia, but they feel like they can get some good depth there, and hopefully get David Stone on the field when they hit the Cotton Bowl coming up in 3 weeks.
3: Brent Venables, after the game on Saturday, was asked and openly acknowledged that there was nothing he could say this offense does well. So if he's saying it, then I certainly could say it. So the question is, how should the blame for that be portioned out? I mean, obviously, Mateer is kind of the flashpoint, but it can't only be him. So how should the blame be portioned out, and can they do anything to fix it this year?
4: Yeah, Yeah, it's a little bit of everything right now for Oklahoma and what they aren't doing offensively. And unfortunately for Oklahoma fans, this is a song and dance that's kind of been done here over the last 5 years under Brent Venables. They were decent with Jeff Levy.

0: in 2023. But, you know, specifically as of the last 2 years with Ben Arbuckle and John Mateer, it's not what a lot of people signed up for. You know, I think the blame game can go just about everywhere. It starts up front. Oklahoma's offensive line was terrible against New Mexico. And I think the most disappointing part about that is just you have a group that returned a lot of experience. They don't have Michael Bisuzzi, obviously, one of the best, they feel one of the best offensive tackles, left tackles in the country. He's kind of 50-50 right now, and I'd say very questionable for his return against Georgia. But at the same time, they need to get those guys playing better. They averaged 1.9 yards a carry against New Mexico. That's certainly gotten its fair share of headline this week, coming out of a win that, like you said, felt like a loss on Saturday. So they need to find a way to run the ball. That's something that they've emphasized over the last 9 months since Oklahoma lost in the playoff game to Alabama, and it just hasn't come together. And I think that, you know, you go into this week, they have a bye week coming up next week. This is a big week for Bill Beatenbow's group. This is a big week for Ben Arbuckle to put together an offensive game plan that they can at least be competent. I think that that's kind of the cry. Just be competent and not be in the triple digits in just basically every offensive category right now nationally. So there is a lot of frustration, and I think you've started to see that spill over into the media room when Brent Venables talked to us on Saturday after the game. And then again, he kind of reiterated his stance on Tuesday. They got to get this figured out, or it could be a long season when you look at the schedule that Oklahoma has.
1: Yeah, look, in the case of John Mateer, he said something after the game that I guess in other circumstances might be like a ha-ha, oh, isn't that cute, isn't that funny, but it actually feels like it's a concern, which was he said that he found a player because he heard the crowd cheering enough that there had to be somebody open, and he finally found Satania to get him the ball. I'm pretty sure when they have the scheme of how you read the defense, the crowd noise is not one of the factors in how you find the open guy. What's missing? I mean, he's in his third year in the offense. That's the whole point. He came with the coordinator from Washington State. Like, he should know how to do the reads and deliver the ball accurately by now, you would think. What is the issue? What is he missing?
0: Yeah, it was a it was kind of a drop your job moment, the moment that that came out. There's a lot of things that you could say in that moment. One of those is probably not the crowd alerted me to a wide open receiver down the field. You know, if it's not been one thing, it's been another with John. Obviously, last year he had the thumb injury, and that was a really good, I don't want to say crutch, but it was a good excuse in terms of he couldn't grip the football. I think that's why you look at this offseason, the expectations that went into this season, you know, coming back, and we kind of saw it before with Dylan Gabriel. He came back his second year under Jeff Levy, and they really turned a corner offensively. There was a lot of expectation for that to happen with John this season, and it simply hasn't. I mean, you're coming off of one of the worst halves of football in quite some time up at Ann Arbor in the first half, and then he bounces back and goes 7-for-7 with 125 in the third quarter. Oakland got back into the game in Ann Arbor, and that's kind of the John Mateer experience. There's been a lot of highs and certainly a good number of lows. They have to get him going, and I think offensively from a confidence standpoint, he looks pretty defeated right now, and that's certainly not what you want to hear when you have Kirby Smart on the other sideline like they will have here in a few short days in Athens. So it's an offense that's really reeling right now, really kind of searching. You hope that they can find at least play better up front and give themselves a chance. Or it could be a long Saturday coming up this weekend, and it could be a long season with that schedule, like I said, with what's ahead.
1: Andy Radosovich with us from the franchise, 107.7 Oklahoma City here on the Chuck Oliver Show. You mentioned it. Boy, if you're looking for somewhere to get well, Athens is not normally the first place you go. How do you view the matchup going? Like, give me the optimistic take. Is it just force a bunch of turnovers, or is there something that's actually maybe a little more practical on how they make this thing into a 60-minute affair?
0: Yeah, I mean, offensively, they got to find a way to really kind of do what New Mexico did to them last week. You got to find ways to go on long drives, you know, maintain the football, work this into a possession game. And, you know, defensively, I think that you got to be able to force turnovers, something that Oklahoma really hasn't done at a high rate this season, even though you look at what they've done from a defensive standpoint. It's about the exact opposite of what their offense is. It's one of the better groups. It's also probably the best test that they've had this season. So I think it's pretty naive to think that Oklahoma can go into Athens and win on Saturday. but you got to take

0: some steps going into the bye week, and then obviously the big game down in Dallas with Texas at the Cotton Bowl coming up in a couple of weeks. You got to find some semblance of an offense and maybe even an identity that you can take and run with the rest of the season. But they got their work cut out for them. There's no doubt about it when Oklahoma makes the first trip to Sanford Stadium this weekend.
1: Yeah, strange things certainly happen in that game, and they've got enough talent. You never know what can occur. I just want to go back to something that happened earlier in the year, because they gave Brent Venables the contract extension, and a lot of our reactions was, why? I mean, unless you thought Dabo might be out at Clemson and Clemson will come with money that will lure him away. But even there, frankly, I'll bet on Oklahoma's wallet against Clemson's wallet if it did turn into a straight-up tug-of-war any day of the week. At the time, it just felt a little odd, a little unnecessary. Now that they're seeing this happen, how much concern is there about, geez, did we go too early here?
0: Yeah, you talk about an all-time bad timing just in terms of the announcement for the extension, and then they actually approved the extension, the Board of Regents did, the week after the Michigan game. You can imagine how that went over with Oklahoma fans that have, you know, obviously kind of painted themselves into a corner with Brent Venables. And, you know, I don't think that there's any, from administrative standpoint, I don't think that there's any worry or concern quite yet. He still has the big money boosters in his corner. He still has the president and the athletic director and Roger Denny, who's his first year on the job, in his corner and talking about Brent. But, you know, I think it's kind of a wait and see. You know, it's going to be interesting over the next couple of weeks if all of a sudden you look up and Oklahoma's 2-3 walking out of the Cotton Bowl, where Brent Venables would be 1-4 against Texas. Maybe those change the opinion of some. And if they need to go find the $50-60 million for whatever the buyout's going to be, we've asked for it. They haven't released it yet in the new terms and the new extension. You know, it's Oklahoma. They would find a way. So they're not ready to have those conversations. But I'm sure if things go south, those conversations will be had here in Norman. So it's an interesting next couple of weeks, next couple of months here for Brent Venables. That, you know, I think that everybody, if you would have asked going into the season with the expectations and coming off of a playoff appearance a year ago and what they were able to do in November and winning games in Knoxville and in Tuscaloosa to solidify themselves, it's a little bit different. And everybody knows that, you know, if you're the Oklahoma

0: or to Norman, rather. They're one of the places that has statues of all the different Heisman winners outside the stadium. And they're literally the length of the stadium. You have different Heisman Trophy winners from various eras. So there were certainly people who said, yeah, we'll be fine. We'll be fine. We're Oklahoma. We have great talent resources in state, and we go into Texas and get more, and we can go into national recruiting. We'll be fine in the SEC. But there's a difference between what they were. And in the Big 8 or the Big 12, Oklahoma was always going to be one of the two biggest brands, biggest wallets at the table. It was them in Nebraska when it was Big 8. It was them in Texas when it was Big 12. But they were always going to be right at the head of the line. And over, they won the Big 12, but it didn't really translate for a lot of years into success in the playoff. And so there was at least that concern of, yeah, but boy, there's a lot more people at the table that have the same kind of stack of chips as we do now. What if suddenly we don't adapt as well to that? Because when you have a fan base that's accustomed to, we put out a Heisman winner every few years, we at minimum go to the playoffs every year, every other year, they're not very well equipped to the idea that maybe suddenly that becomes, we go to the playoff every 4 or 5 years and we don't have a Heisman winner for a decade or two. That's just not something that that fan base is maybe equipped to deal with the way that some fan bases are, to cherish the moments and appreciate them when they're good, but not be destroyed when they're not. And the ghost that haunts them is Nebraska, because they saw what happened to Nebraska when Nebraska went to the Big Ten. Nebraska had won national titles. Nebraska was a super relevant national program. And when they joined the Big Ten, everybody said, that's going to be one of the big time programs in the conference. In fact, go back and look at the divisions. The way they set up the Big Ten, the idea was, hey, the one side is going to be Ohio State and Michigan and Penn State, and they're going to battle over there. And in the West, you're going to have Wisconsin and you're going to have Nebraska. Except for then Nebraska just wasn't good and has never ever come close to being special in the Big Ten. When Nebraska was in the Big 8 or even in the Big 12, Nebraska was in the conference title game and Nebraska was a national team. They've never come close to being that in the Big 12. Now, Oklahoma has better resources, better financing, and better talent in state and near state than Nebraska. So it's not a one-for-one comparison. But seeing what happened to Nebraska and the way that so much of their identity as a program nationally was lost once they went into the Big Ten and did not achieve, that is the thing that terrifies people in Norman. And the people with the wallets are going to do everything in their power to keep that from happening to them. I don't think that there's a scenario they'd fire Venables this year. But if you don't think he could be on a fire level hot seat going into next year, just because he got that contract extension, trust me, you're wrong. Those people will not let themselves become Nebraska if there's anything that can be done about it. It's Chuck Oliver's show. We will talk some FSU, speaking of programs that have fallen off from what they once were. We will talk FSU in about 15 minutes. Keep it right here.
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12: 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More ways than ever for you to check out the Chuck Oliver Show. All right, so we haven't talked much on the show because it's in season, and frankly, this stuff isn't even that much fun in the off season. We haven't touched recently much on the Protect College Sports Act and the never-ending legislative process that may or may not do anything that actually impacts what is going on in the sport. But there is an amendment that's been filed today that I think is worth a quick mention. There is, according to the people who are reporting on this stuff, there is enough of a group of senators that have found consensus that the bill should pass the Senate, and that even amendments that are being offered that might disrupt things won't be able to keep it from getting passed in the Senate. The bigger question is going to be, since the House is basically non-functioning until after the election, depending on the results of the election, how much motivation is there going to be in the House to try and get this particular bill passed as opposed to other things that they might have as a higher priority, especially if the House is changing hands? So it's anybody's guess what's going to happen in the House. But the folks who cover this seem to believe, since the Senate is still operating, unlike the House right now, that the bill is going to at least make it out of the Senate. But there are still a whole bunch of amendments, more than 35 amendments, and those take time and voting and everything else. So it's still a question of just when and how it'll get passed out of the Senate. But the amendment that was offered today is this, an amendment to cap coaching salaries at $5 million a year. And the idea here is simple, that you're capping the money that's going to be available to players. So why exactly is it that coaches need to make 10, 12, 15, who knows how much money coaches can make? Again, I'm not a legislative analyst. The people who are don't seem to believe that there's much chance of this passing. Although I would say if it gets debate, it'll be interesting to hear the folks who are opposed to it explain why it does make sense to put limits on the players, but it would not make sense to put limits on the coaches. I don't know how they would handle that.

0: many, many coaches who already have existing contracts that pay them more than $5 million a year, would they just be required to go down to $5 million? Would valid contracts that are already in place be allowed to go through the end of their time? Could somebody theoretically, before the deal became effective, extend their coaches at more money than that to keep them happy? If the contracts that were already signed had to be honored, and then the $5 million takes effect on any future years you would add to a contract, boy, that would be something for coaching movement. You'd see anybody who had a good contract at a school basically be untouchable for the foreseeable future. Now, the school could get rid of them, but them saying, I'm going to go somewhere else, a la Lane, that would pretty much become non-existent if you actually had a $5 million requirement in effect that you can't go higher than that. Like I say, I'll believe it when I see it, but this, compared to some of the other things that have been put out there, at least feels like the kind of thing there might be some conversation about. And it will be interesting to see if there is, and in the event that there is, what the conversation turns into. But again, I'm really happy to say we don't have to live with the day in, day out of this right now. When there's an actual passage of a bill, what does that look like? Yeah, we'll talk about it as we need to, but we don't have to the way that maybe in the offseason, where there's a little less actual football day in, day out to discuss. We don't have to live and die with every amendment. But that one, like I say, that one did get my attention. It probably won't go into effect, but the effect, if it did, would be fascinating, because all of a sudden, what would this sport look like if coaches had every incentive to stay in place for 3, 5, 6 years, whatever it might be? All of a sudden, the free agency would be almost exclusively about the players. It is in large part now, but it would be exclusively about them if that went into effect. And man, that would be interesting.
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5: Chuck Oliver Show rolling on a Wednesday. And, of course, we are keeping an eye on everything going on around the college football world. A man who keeps a very close eye on everything that goes on in Florida joins us right now, but particularly what goes on in Tallahassee. He's Rick Ballew, and he is on 1010 XL Jacksonville into the night, and a guy who, back since the first time I ever heard Rick on the air, back in his days starting in Tallahassee Sports Radio, has always been the most honest, most blunt voice when it comes to FSU football. So I want to catch up with him today and see where he stood on things coming out of Tallahassee. He's our Truist reporter on FSU. Rick, how are you?
6: Chuck, how are things, man? How's the king? Have you ever ranked your top five kings, by the way?
5: We don't have the king today, so it's just plain old me. But we will look into the top
6: Heath.
5: Five kings. Yeah.
6: Okay,
5: no, it's me.
6: Okay. Heath. All right. I'm sorry. I got kind of like a Tony White defense. I got my responsibilities all crossed up here, so I do apologize.
5: It's all good, though. We could rank the top five kings where they fit in down the line. But I will say what we have right now is we've got an issue over in Tallahassee. And I saw last week, I got a little inspired. So, you know what? I definitely need to talk to Rick soon, because last week you kind of aired out how you feel. I'm not exactly wondering how you feel about Mike Norvell right now. You made it pretty clear you're out. And so, for folks who didn't get to hear you last week, just take them through it, why you are so out on Mike Norvell, and then when and if you think FSU makes a move here.
6: Yeah, well, he's completely lost the program. And, you can go back to SMU, and, he took back play call responsibilities. You begin the game against SMU going 0 for 10 on third down. I believe they wrapped things up going 2 for 15. You went out and you kind of did it the cheap way. Instead of spending a lot of money to get a quarterback like Miami has done now in three consecutive years, and you can look at what Florida has done, bringing Philo over with Buster Faulkner as the offensive coordinator from Georgia Tech, and that works. It doesn't work here at FSU. Every year they go with a new quarterback. Every year they're going with at least four new offensive linemen from places like Stephen F. Austin, and they have a lot of starts, but they're inferior compared to who they're going up against. And when I look at the Noles right now, it's just a broken situation. The coaching staff is abysmal. As bad as Mike Norvell is, Tony White's even worse. So that is an area where they got to make some changes. They, a few years ago went out and made some personnel changes that really affected them down south as far as recruiting those fertile grounds in Miami, Fort Lauderdale, et cetera. Florida State is a terrible recruiting football team. And you would think Florida State would be able to recruit itself. Times have changed. Today's kids want to get paid. Today's kids, if you're not playing them, they're going to go somewhere else where they do play. So the day

0: days of just being able to recruit yourself are long gone. I think Mike Norvell should have been fired after the SMU game. Others will say, well, how can you do that just two games in? I think realistically what you're looking at now is we'll see what happens against Virginia a week from Saturday. But when you start to get to the conference schedule, the matchup with Louisville, the matchup with Miami, there's a bye week that's coming in. I would think that would be the right time to make the move. It's going to cost Florida State $51 million. If you ride out the season and wait till December 1st, that number drops to, I've seen 45.6 or maybe 47 million, somewhere around there. So, you're saving a little bit of money, but I mean, this is a dark cloud over Tallahassee. The sooner they make this move, the much better off they are as a football program.
1: Yeah, he gets his alma mater, Central Arkansas, this week. I'm going to go ahead and assume they can get the dub there. So that would make them 2-2. But then you look after that, and depending on what you think about Clemson, that might be the next game they've got a shot to win. And maybe Virginia, I guess, if Virginia somehow has taken a big step back after West Virginia got them. But boy, it's hard to make a great case why they would win any of the next three after this. And you touched on it, that Miami game, if that goes like it could, bye week before Clemson, sure feels like the logical spot. The question I guess some people would have is, they've already moved Mike Alford out as the AD. So is there a point in starting a search until you know who's leading the search? Thoughts on where things stand in that role?
0: No, there isn't. And, I think that's going to take another 7 or 8 weeks. I really do. Let's be honest about what is going on over there. No one has a clue. It's the worst leadership that I've ever seen. And, I cut my teeth on Bowden and Hootie Ingram and then Bob Goine and, eventually became Dave Hart. But those athletic directors, they listened to Bowden, and obviously Dave Hart was more of a suit, but he brought a lot of respectability to the university. Right now, it's a joke. I mean, everyone just points at Florida. It's like being at a zoo and pointing at an animal. I mean, that's the way Florida State is right now. They are the butt of a joke. And Mike Alford's just the beginning. I mean, there are reports now out that Alford actually wanted to fire Mike Norvell a year ago. The president and the BOT, the Board of Trustees, said no. There are other reports that are out there from some pretty credible individuals who said that, he had Lane Kiffin signed, sealed, and delivered coming to Tallahassee if, in fact, Norvell had gotten fired. So Alford's the start. But you got to blow up the entire situation. I mean, they've created all these new positions in college football with the changing wage, general managers and whatever it may be. They got to get rid of them all. I mean, it reminds me of the final year of Doug Peterson here in Jacksonville, where, the Jaguars as a team lost so many one possession games. And that football team accepted losing. I had never seen anything like it since I started covering that franchise in 1995. That's the way Florida State is right now. They're getting acknowledged for trying hard. They're getting acknowledged for having a lead against Alabama. You've got to get rid of the stink. And the only way to get rid of the stink is to blow the entire thing out. I'm talking absolutely everyone who is involved with the Florida State program, maybe outside of Ernie Sims, who finally got the linebacker's job. They seem to like him, and he seems to be aggressive. But you've got to get rid of them all, Heath, and that's going to cost a ton of money. And frankly, it doesn't matter where I'm at. Put it on the freaking tab. Get everyone out of there. Owe people all sorts of money, whatever. And then, hopefully in a year, things start to take a turn for the better.
1: They have been chasing for a while. They had to pay a big buyout to get rid of Willie Taggart, and that was why when they were throwing around Bob Stoops' name in particular kept coming up. Some fans were just absolutely convinced Bob Stoops was going to be the next coach at FSU. It never made sense. Well, now even more money out the door. I mean, Rick, you know how deep the booster wallets are or aren't in the case of FSU. Who's out there that is a manageable get for them that you've got your eye on? There's some guys with some ties like a Diaz or a Dillingham. Do they have the kind of wallet to go get a Dillingham, for example?
0: Yeah, and you raise an interesting point because you had a different AD and a different president, when that happened with Willie Taggart. And, you know, they allowed James Franklin, Bob Stoops, Mark Stoops, Amos Alonzo Stagg, whoever it may have been, that's going to be your next coach at Florida State, because they were so naive and, really absurd about allowing Mike Norvell to coach that rematch in the championship game between Memphis and Cincinnati. So they blew that. And that's my whole point about finding the right AD who's aggressive and hardworking. As far as a coach, here's what you have to do. And this is going to be very difficult for Florida State to understand. I'm telling you, give me 5 minutes with McCullough, the president of Florida State, and I'll lay it out for him. It's real simple. You can't go get the hot offensive coordinator in Georgia or defensive coordinator in Georgia or at Ohio State. You're talking about bringing a guy in who has the best talent in college football and the most money in college football. That's not Florida State. You got to find a guy who's worked with less. You got to find a guy who's willing to build a program. So it is a guy like a Mike Norvell. The problem with Norvell is they just stayed with him for way too long. Manny Diaz, perhaps. You know, I worked in the media. Manny went to Florida State. He was in the media for 2 years. His dad was the mayor of Miami. Bowden gave him a graduate assistant job. Chuck Amato took him to NC State, and we've seen what's happened to his career. But as far as mentioning these coordinators that come from powerful blue bloods that are making money, Florida State doesn't have those resources right now. That's a terrible hire. Can you get Dillingham? He said no to Michigan a year ago. I'm not sure. Is it a coach on those lines? I would think that is where they're going to go. But I think realistically, you got to find someone at a program who's won and knew how to put things together with not a ton of money and resources right now that can be fixed. But we're talking about the now. And those resources at Florida State are as bad as they've ever been.
1: Rick Ballew for a couple more minutes with us here on the Chuck Oliver Show. Heath in for Chuck today. And again, looking at FSU. Rick, I don't know that people fully understood at the time how valuable Jordan Travis was. I thought he was a nice player. I had no idea. I mean, the track record of FSU quarterbacks recruited by Mike Norvell, not just at FSU, at literally anywhere else that they have gone, it seems almost impossible to have done this poorly at recruiting quarterbacks. And yet, with Jordan Travis, obviously they were an effective football team. Did we just not get it at the time? Like, did you know how valuable he was?
0: You know, I think it evolved. And you can go back to that game against Florida a few years ago where, you know, that is arguably one of the greatest performances that a Florida State quarterback has ever had. And it was simply sensational. But I remember earlier, you know, the year prior, it's the kickoff meetings in Charlotte. And he shows up with Jordan Travis. He also shows up with Mackenzie Milton. I mean, you bring three guys. He brings two quarterbacks. He had no clue. If you remember that year, they lost a couple of key games that they really could have won. One was against Notre Dame, where he elected not to play Travis. He was playing more of Milton. Norvell just didn't get it. And, you know, this is a Willie Taggart guy that he got from Louisville. But probably the only thing that you can really look at Willie Taggart and say, okay, good job there, was getting Jordan Travis. And I remember the first time I talked with Jordan Travis, and I was like, you know, can you throw the football? You're a running quarterback. And his high school quarterback was former Gator QB Eric Kresser. And Jordan Travis looks right at me, and he's like, man, all I do is throw the football. He goes, I never ran it until I got to Florida State. Yes, I can pass the football. And again, I'm pretty tightly connected with the program and watch all of their stuff. Didn't even know that and hadn't even gotten out at that particular point, because when he had played at Florida State, he was used to, just run the football. Then all of a sudden they turned it around and allowed him to pass. It was a phenomenal time to find him, but, you nailed it. That was really luck more than anything, because that was a different time in college football. Even though he transferred, for the most part, guys stuck with their commitment, unlike what we see today. But, you just look at the list of QBs they've had since. They haven't developed any of them. I mean, when's the last time you can look at a Florida State quarterback and say, that kid actually got better after being with Mike Norvell, even the guys who have left and gone to other schools, they either can't get the starting job, or if they do,

0: too, you know, they've been real bad as well. So, yeah, that's another disappointment for Florida State fans.
1: Yeah, a guy like Krummenhawk was supposed to be a pretty good pickup. It wasn't like people said, oh, what are they doing recruiting this kid? He's a stiff, and he couldn't get on the field of Mississippi State, can't get on the field of USF. You just it's almost extraordinary how bad they've been. Rick, always appreciate the time. Again, you can check Rick out, 1010XL in Jacksonville on a nightly basis. Thanks, man.
0: Keith, always a lot of fun. Take care.
1: There you go. Rick Ballew weighing in on the Noles. Again, just as opinionated and honest a guy on that program as anybody that I am aware of. So I want to talk to him about that coming up today. We will put the wraps on this edition of the Chuck Oliver Show straight ahead.
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3: Yesterday, as a staff, had tough conversations. This morning with our kids, coached the living crap out of it. Turned the page, moved on. We get to host Mandy at home Saturday here back at Jordan-Hare, which I think we're all excited to go get going and get that taste out of our mouth.
4: That, of course, is the voice of Alex Golish, the head coach at Auburn, where the sifting has sort of begun. We talked about this a little bit earlier in the program, that there are some programs that you've seen enough that you say, okay, no, they're probably in the higher end. The middle tier is the part that we're still sorting through some, because some programs haven't been challenged that much. Like Missouri, for example, could turn out to be pretty good because they've got a quarterback in Austin Simmons that has looked fantastic so far, but a Kansas game hasn't really tested them much. We'll know more about Missouri in a couple of weeks than we do right now. There's some programs we don't know enough. We know a lot more about Mississippi State going on the road and winning back-to-back like that and challenging venue spots, particularly South Carolina. Now, like I just saw, for example, one of the sports books that has season-long win totals and adjust them as the year goes on. They've raised the number for Mississippi State from 4.5 wins for the season to where now you'd be having to bet on them 7.5 wins for the season. So, you know, some programs have really changed their profile. The early returns on a program like Florida are pretty good. I think Auburn's an example of one that people are looking at and saying, yeah, this probably isn't going to translate to immediate success. Doesn't mean they can't make a bowl, but it's hard to see this offense clicking well enough that you're going to do much more than make a bowl this year. I do think that's viable for them, is still to make a bowl, but it just, the level of talent that you're bringing with you from USF, the familiarity with the offense, that all helps. But in the end, the fact you hit a Hail Mary late against UF, the fact that you just turn the quarterback loose and he hit a few big runs down the stretch, doesn't feel like it translates into week in, week out success. Maybe I'm wrong. Maybe Auburn will find their groove, but watching the line against UF, watching the line against Baylor, there's some real questions there. And so I think Golish long term is going to be a good coach for Auburn. But in the short term, I think he's doing the best with a group of talent that top to bottom, especially in this particular SEC, is not necessarily the right one for this group to be trying to have any kind of big breakthrough in. Meanwhile, I saw something from Dabo that I thought, if you are a guy like Dabo that is getting criticized for the notion that you have not adjusted to modern college football, that you, even as you finally have begun to grudgingly use the transfer portal a little bit, you're still way behind what most programs are doing to try and add talent, that you've been stubborn about changing out position coaches that don't appear to be the best at what they do. Although, to be fair to Dabo, one of the hires he made that no one criticized is Matt Luke as offensive line coach, and right now their offensive line's not very good. So it's not always a one-size-fits-all answer. Matt Luke's a pretty respected line coach, and yet something has not clicked with Clemson and the offensive line. But there are still spots you can point to on that coaching staff where you've got guys that are there because of other factors besides, are they the best players

0: that Clemson could conceivably hire. And if the standard for them is we're hiring the best for familiarity, for comfort, for understanding the Clemson environment, sure. But if it's for teaching, for recruiting, it's fair to say there's still some questions about members of that staff. So if you're a guy that gets questioned for things like bringing back a Chad Morris when Morris hadn't been considered a serious contender for anybody's offensive coordinator in several years, that you bring him in to a program that still carries itself like it has national title aspirations, then this is probably not the time to come out with this take. Dabo Swinney yesterday was asked after Georgia and Clemson, as we mentioned yesterday, canceled their series. They had a four-game set that was going to be a home-and-home between 29 and 33. And there might be some neutral site games arranged. We'll see. But they're not going to play a home-and-home 29 to 33 like they were scheduled to. Dabo Swinney saying, quote, "I hate it. I wish everybody played seven conference games and then you had more conference more crossover games all throughout college football." Seven conference games. You're in a conference where if you played seven conference games, you wouldn't even see half of your own conference. That's you. And that's not just you. That's other places too. You've got to play more conference games because these conferences have all gotten bloated. Saying you want to go back to seven conference games is saying like, hey, it'd be great if the ACC went back to eight teams. And if you're Clemson, you might very much like it if the ACC went back to eight teams, because that would mean no FSU and you'd be the big boys on the block when it comes to the history of all those other programs. But that's not coming back. It's like saying that, you know, you enjoyed it better before cable TV, when everybody all watched the same shows and we could all talk about the same stuff. And now there's so many shows that you can't just have a conversation about, hey, man, did you watch that Columbo episode last night? Whoo, that Peter Falk is great. You could do that when there were only three TV networks and no cable and no internet and anything else. Boy, everybody at work the next day could have a strong opinion on an episode of The Jeffersons. But guess what? That's not coming back. And seven conference games is definitely not coming back. And by the way, there's almost no evidence that playing seven conference games would actually lead to lots of great games between other conferences. Instead, you'd have more people go Cignetti and say, I'm not playing anybody. I'll play my seven conference games and play trash otherwise and dodge anybody who's any good and look to make sure that I keep my team as healthy and guarantee a path to the playoff as I can. So maybe Dabo would say, oh, wow, five open slots. Let's play three great games. That's not what anything that's happened in the last 20 plus years says would happen. In 1988, it might have happened, but it's not 1988. And of all the people to know that doesn't look great, that guy should. With that, time for us to wrap it up. Thank you to David Holloway for producing. Thanks to all of our guests. And thanks to you for listening. Should have Chuck back in the big chair tomorrow. We'll see you then here on the Chuck Oliver Show.
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0: Marlins and Cubs are scoreless bottom five. Cubs clinch a playoff spot with a win or a loss by Arizona. The Diamondbacks have jumped out to a 4-0 lead on Colorado, bottom one. Nolan Arenado so far, a hit, an RBI, and a run scored. Ben Rice has hit two of the Yankees' four home runs on the night. He's got 41 now on the season. Yankees leading the Rays 8-2, top of the sixth. Red Sox up one zip on the Guardians, top of the seventh, in a game on ESPN. Cleveland's up a game on the White Sox in the AL Central, but Chicago does own the head-to-head tiebreaker. White Sox have rallied from a 4-0 deficit. They've knotted things up at four with the Royals, bottom four from Kansas City. Reds and Braves knotted up at one, top of the seventh. Atlanta would be the three seed in the NL with a loss and a Dodgers win over the Padres. Dodgers superstar Shohei Ohtani sidelined the last couple of weeks with right biceps and left knee issues. Returns against the Padres tonight. LA trails Milwaukee by a game for the one seed in the National League. San Diego can clinch an NL wildcard spot with a win and a Diamondbacks loss. There have been plenty of talks this NBA offseason between the Knicks and center Karl-Anthony Towns on a contract extension, but discussions have reached a stalemate, and it is unlikely that a deal gets done before the team starts training camp next week. Cat will make $57 million this season, $61 million option next season, eligible for an extension up to 4 years, $273 million.
1: Hey, it's Evan Cohen. Coming up Thursday, we'll get you ready for week 3 of the NFL that kicks off with a must-win for Michelle's Green Bay Packers. 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
2: 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Can they make it two in a row? 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

0: Nicholson and Mark Schlabaugh in his car somewhere, points unknown outside of Oxford, Mississippi. As he drives himself back to Georgia. We'll find out where he is. But first, remember to always download your podcasts, this podcast, wherever you get your podcasts. Or even better, subscribe so you never miss a single episode. Schlabaugh, where are you?
1: I believe I'm going to butcher the hell out of this, but Pontotoc, Mississippi, not far from Oxford. But clearly the football capital of the world, the state of Mississippi. They hadn't been this excited since Dak Prescott was taking snaps for the Bulldogs.
0: I would go with that. 30, Ole Miss 32, LSU 24. Unbelievable. A night and likely fan hangover as we speak for the ages up in Oxford. Quick recap. Trinidad Chambliss absolutely shined. A Guardian helmet helped knock down the LSU's final pass to seal it. Pete Golding wore a hoodie sweatshirt in 96-degree heat, plus a healthy dip. Called a near-perfect first half, not so good third, and then rallied the troops and even got aggressive late with the two-point conversion. Called a great game. Unbelievable victory for him and Ole Miss. The fans, meanwhile, drunk on bourbon and hate. I think the speed limit on campus is now the collective blood alcohol level of the pregame grove. Could win Talladega hitting that without hitting that thing. Ole Miss band played Neck after. That was pretty good. The part where, which I can't say, they replaced Tiger with Rebel. So there's like, you know, there's a part of the song they demand something is done to something that belongs to a Tiger is now done, now belongs to a Rebel. That was creative. Got that good. Governor of Mississippi, very gracious in victory. Wrote on social media. I mean, we got the governors involved. I mean, the governor of Louisiana was there. Governor of Mississippi, what does a $54 million buyout for the old coach, a $91 million contract for the new coach, and a $50 million roster get you? Riddle me that, I guess. An ass whooping in Oxford, Mississippi. Hashtag hottie toddy. This is about the mood. Meanwhile, in defeat, Lane Kiffin said it was more intense maybe than he expected, although he still took a crack at Ole Miss fans saying they finally showed up because he left. He said, you're welcome.
2: You're welcome.
0: He then also claimed he was human and has emotions. Now, I once worked at the city desk for the Chicago Tribune, and they would have said, go get a second source on that. But regardless, an absolutely perfectly bizarre, emotional, crazy night in college athletics. Please stop trying to save this sport. It's perfect as is. Hell yeah. Damn right. Mark, how was it?
1: It was electric. It was amazing. And, you know, Oxford's one of my favorite places in the world. I'm not sure that's the same when they have 300,000 people in town. But, I mean, it's like you said, it's the perfect college football scenario. We're serving court papers on Tuesday. Lane's playing shenanigans with the injury report on Wednesday. You know, I thought there was some more gamesmanship on Saturday when the coaches' elevators didn't work. Unfortunately, it was all the coaches. So, you know, Charlie Weiss and those guys still had to walk up to the stairs to the press box. But, you know, I wrote this morning, LSU might have been better served saving their legal money to try to get NFL guys back by trying to get Trinidad Chambliss's court injunction overturned. And they might have had a chance to win this game because it's no secret that Lane really wanted Trinidad Chambliss to come to LSU with him and Kawan Lacy. And Chambliss, you know, I don't care how tall the guy is. If he's 5'7", 5'8", he's better than anybody on the Atlanta Falcons roster. And the guy is magical and made play after play, made a couple of big mistakes, you know, the poor interception, not sure where he was throwing it, the 20-yard sack. But when he had to make plays, he made them. And he's done that for 2 years at Ole Miss now.
0: Officially 6 foot tall.
2: Don't you guys think it's like, I guess Kyler was kind of an exception when he went number one. Don't you think there's just going to be, by the end of the year, these franchises will get it and he'll go like top 10 and it'll just be like, we don't care about the age or the size. Like, he's just a dude.
0: This is going to set the draft culture off.
3: Yeah.
0: This is just going to set him off because it's like, it's all going to be hand size and he's too old and stuff like that. But the way he throws over the middle is incredible. And he's so much more advanced than a lot of the quarterbacks in college football, maybe all of them at that part. It just makes it so much more exciting and so much more daring.
2: Yeah, Lane called him the hardest guy to play in America. That's right. I mean, you know, he's 14-2 as a starter now at Ole Miss. That was his fifth game against a top 10 opponent. He's got a bunch more coming up. You know, guys, I went and tried to count it up here. You think about the go-ahead drives he had. You know, he has the go-ahead last night where he runs it. They had Louisville to set up the field goal to win. He had, you know, go-ahead against Miami. I tried to count it up. He how many times in the fourth quarter he's led a go-ahead drive for Ole Miss, and he hasn't been there that long. I counted 9. And wow. It's still early in year two. I mean, I just don't think, you know, and he's gonna have his showdowns with Arch and with Gunnar Stockton and other guys coming up here. But, like, there's nobody else you'd want to bet on in that spot than him, right? If you're tied or behind in the fourth and you need it, like, that guy just does it over and over again.
1: I mean, if I'm an NFL GM, do you want to take the guy who had to fight for everything in his life, who was completely overlooked coming out of high school? No offense, Dan, ends up playing Division II ball in Michigan and, you know, has been doubted his entire life, showed up at Ole Miss as a third stringer for the most part, and ends up winning the job from Austin Simmons, who, by the way, isn't that bad when you look at him playing at Missouri. I mean, Lane said that last night. He said, ask Kirby Smart how tough the guy is to defend. You know, they scheme for him, and he makes Houdini plays over and over again. And made a few of them last night.
0: So, to me, the key to this game, I mean, look, Ole Miss, the first half, pretty much, until LSU finally scored. But even then, they come back with that incredible touchdown pass of Chambliss to Deuce Alexander, where he's on the fly, and he just bullets it in. Verlander-type, you know, fastball, Matthew Stafford fastball. But the first half was incredible. And then LSU just makes the adjustments, comes out. This whole game had turned. LSU missed a field goal. It's 24-24. And it felt like the whole stadium was like exhausted emotionally, probably physically. They were coming down off the high. And it looked like it was going to be a crushing defeat, like historically crushing, like where do we go from here defeat. And Chambliss and to their credit, the play calling got better, the whole team got better. I mean, Lacey is out, the whole thing. What was it like, Mark, in the stadium when all of a sudden Ole Miss just kind of popped back? They were on the ropes. They were on the ropes and showed that resolve. What was it like there?
1: There was a ton of puckering going up, that's for sure. I mean, it's like, oh, hell, here we go. He's going to, you know, he fell behind 24-7 at the half, and here he comes, and, you know, it's going to hurt the worst way imaginable when he pulls it off at the end. It probably kind of feels like, Dan, after that 24-pack of Milwaukee's best or whatever it is the next morning. I mean, it was going to be brutal. Yeah. And, you know, I give Ole Miss credit, you know, to come back and then to, you know, look, they got it all the way down. LSU got it all the way down to the 6-yard line. And, you know, they made some adjustments in the secondary coming into the week, swapped a corner and a safety, and they got back Sharif Denson, the kid from Florida. And I thought they played a lot better in the first half. There weren't as many communication backdowns. But, you know, give Sam Levitt credit. You know, he's not the most accurate throw in the world, but the dude is tough as, you know, timber. And over and over again, I don't know that he can continue running that much in the SEC and survive till the end of the season. But, you know, they had a shot, and everybody in the stadium was holding their breath. And then when the ball bounced off the kid's helmet and was intercepted in the end zone, you start hearing calling Baton Rouge, and the place is going absolutely nuts. I thought that was a tremendous parting shot on Ole Miss's behalf.
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0: I thought the crowd pop at the end there, Mark. And then also, man, 11 seconds left in the first half. And that ball he throws, I think with no timeouts, like just guns it over the middle. Great execute. But how, just what was the crowd like riding the highs of that last night?
1: It was nuts because I thought that was a huge moment when LSU finally gets it together and scores with less than a couple minutes left in the half, and then LSU's getting the ball to start the second half. He thought it was going to be a two for one there, a big change in momentum, and Chambliss takes him right down the field. And that throw, I think it was to Alexander, right, on like a skinny post. It looked like he backs up. And then he goes, it looks like he's going to run. And then all of a sudden, he just throws it on a dime to the streaking receiver in the end zone. I'm like, whoa, where'd that come from? I mean, it was tremendous.
0: Not just, I mean, Alexander, we know he's awesome. But, man, really impressed by Traylon Ray. Really impressed by Caleb Odom. Like, the connection that Chambliss has with his guys. I know some of them are new. But, like, I think that really showed up. And I think that showed up on the other side, too, where, you know, especially when you take Tre'Davious Green out of the game, and that's a huge loss for LSU. You know, there's just a bunch of like really critical moment throws for Leavitt that are just a little high, just a little off. Interested to see kind of who eventually emerges as his guys besides Winnie Watkins at receiver that you can really count on in those spots. And I think with Chambliss, like he had no fear throwing. It looked like, even in those big moments, it looked like he's been playing with those guys for years. And, you know, man, it was great drama. I wonder, Mark, I know you were in the post-game press conference with Lane. Did he say, what were the halftime ChatGPT prompts that helped them turn it around?
1: Yeah, I think he called our buddy Tom Mars for some halftime motivation advice. You know, he said, look, I think I said earlier in the week, I thought the team that would win would be the team that handled the first 10 to 15 minutes best. And it, you know, and didn't do something stupid and wasn't overwhelmed by the crowd and the emotion and the atmosphere. And he said, look, we walked into a storm and didn't handle it well. And I think it was a matter of just getting his guys in the locker room and calming everybody down. I mean, you knew they were going to come back in the second half. You knew Ole Miss wasn't going to blow them out 45-7 or something. Sure. You know, LSU's too good of a football team. But I thought it was just mostly Leavitt was not good in the first half. I thought he played much better in the second half. You know, losing Green is a tremendous loss. And Lane didn't offer many specifics after the game, but said it doesn't look

0: good. I guess now we know why he wanted Daquan Wright on his team.
1: Yeah. If only he had those pros, they would have had a chance. Hey, look, this is still a 12-team playoff this year. They haven't wrecked the regular season yet. They're dying to. They want to save everything but the regular season. So this loss matters. And LSU's got one now. And anything more than two is you get real, real, real nervous, which means they might not want to lose again, or maybe they can lose one. They've got Texas A&M next week, who did not play well in the loss to Kentucky that we'll discuss. And I don't know, maybe they're wounded and coming in. I don't know how you respond from the emotion of this night. It's such a unique event. They kind of have a little bit of time, but man, Kentucky, Mississippi State, neither of these are gimmies anymore. And then they got a late deal with Bama, Texas, and Tennessee all in a row. What do you think of LSU's playoff chances at this spot, Max? We'll do the same for Ole Miss in a sec.
2: Yeah, I think it's treacherous. You could say, okay, yeah, A&M is not the team we thought they would be. You certainly got exposed by Kentucky yesterday. But that's going to be a really tough one. I think Mike Elko is going to, whip his team into shape this week after a game like that. And what a brutal loss at home. You're right, Dan. You go through the schedule and there's just not a lot that you're just sort of writing off as automatic wins. Especially if Leavitt, obviously what a miracle that he was able to play in this game after all of his ailments, but you got to keep him healthy and you got to, the Trinidad's Green injury, I hope it's not severe, but I mean, you're going to need some injury luck to kind of get through this run, because this is a team that, you didn't get that second portal in the spring to go fix all your needs. You tried the NFL portal and it didn't work, but I think you've got, this is the team you got, and they're still learning on the go, and you are seeing guys step up, I think, on both sides of the ball, but I don't know if LSU, the level we saw against Clemson, that's going to be the question. It's just like, can they, and obviously we know a little more about Clemson now, but can you sustain that level of high play here over 12 games? I think it's going to be really tough to do. I'm not saying that they're going to go 6-6 by any means, but they're going to be one of those teams, I think, that's like kind of right on the fringe there of like, if you're a 9-3, like Texas was last year, and you've got a loss to an opponent people didn't expect, then it's going to be like, man, you're probably campaigning to try to get into this thing.
1: Yeah. And Mark, same question about LSU and Ole Miss. Ole Miss is at Florida next week, at Vanderbilt, Missouri at Texas. They still got Georgia late, and who knows what Oklahoma is going to be. And then they get the Egg Bowl way at the end, and Mississippi State's pretty good. So, but they've got that advantage at 3-0. So playoff thoughts on both teams from your perspective.
3: Yeah, I kept LSU in, I think, at number 10 for this week, just because A&M lost and, USC's defense didn't look great. And, Penn State hasn't played anybody yet. I did have Penn State in there. But, I moved Ole Miss up to number 2 behind Texas. I just think they've got one of the better wins in the country. I think they've got the two best players in the country when Lacey's healthy. I think Chambliss might be the best player in the country, but they got to be careful next week going into the Swamp. I think the early line is the Gators by 1.5, which is surprising, but John Summerall's got them playing well. They got one of the best receiver rooms in the country, and we know how Ole Miss's defense has struggled at times. Buster Faulkner's been drawing them up for Aaron Filo, who's played well so far. So that's suddenly a huge game in Gainesville next week. And, Pete Golding said this wasn't our Super Bowl, but it was for about 10 months. And for the fans and the program and Keith Carter, the athletics director, I mean, they wanted this one bad. And, it's emotionally, they've got to rebound pretty quickly.
1: Yeah, I think that for Ole Miss, a loss would have been just devastating. Again, for the program, Lane would have had this advantage, even a greater advantage over the program in recruiting. And then, momentum for everything. They do an incredible job with their collective and trying to build the program up under these new rules to where they could be a powerhouse in the SEC, which they struggled to do for decades before. And that's why this new era is a little better for some of these other teams that have that will. But I do love that this game mattered in has real meaning beyond just the emotional meaning of what was just a fabulous night. It was the Ole Miss fans showed out. They did everything you would expect. Again, the fact that Lane Kiffin had been back to a number of these games, including the Tennessee one where he got golf balls and mustard bottles thrown at him, and he seemed overwhelmed more by this. Obviously, there's not that there was no buffer of time. The players pointing at him, all of that, just an absolutely fantastic night for college football. It's just, I don't know, you almost can't explain it to other people how this went down or all the little stuff I mentioned earlier in the day, although not much earlier because of all the lightning delays. Alabama, FSU, Florida State 21-6, they were up. I've seen teams play better when they fire their coach. Never when an AD gets fired. That was kind of weird. See, kind of pro sports. But they were playing great, and then there was a lightning delay, and then Keylon Russell just went crazy. 320 yards, three touchdowns through the air, 57-yard run on his own. He can absolutely fly. Really, really good win for Bama. I know Florida State, you can say they're not going to have a great team, but they're playing really well there. Max, what are your thoughts on the Tide win?
2: Keylon Russell's coming. I mean, if you go watch that house call from 57 yards out in the third quarter that ripped that game open, like there's just not a lot of guys that can do what he can do when he's really clicking and figuring it out. And when we're watching him kind of grow up as he goes here, but 23 of 33 of the air against Florida State, playing from behind, as you said, for a bunch of that game. You know, I think that you see the run game is starting to come together with their true freshman Crowell and Brown. They ran it well against Florida State in the fourth quarter when they needed to. And I just think, you know, like when you watch like Chambliss and Levitt go head to head, you just like you see all the experience and savviness and all that kind of stuff. Like Bama is younger, and you know, they're probably, you know, they could get into more of these types of shootouts. They could get into some traps and some trouble. But God, the trajectory of where DeBoer's got that offense going right now, I think is really exciting. And I just think by the time we're seeing Keylon Russell play his best football, like I think it's going to be Heisman level football.
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7: I'm Christine Lisi. The Major League leading Brewers picked up their 99th win of the season tonight, beat the Phillies 4-1. Philadelphia fell to the final NL wild card spot. Marlins up 2-0 on the Cubs, bottom six. Chicago can clinch a playoff spot with a win and a Diamondbacks loss. Arizona leading at Colorado 4-1, bottom third. Ben Rice has hit two of the Yankees' four home runs tonight. New York leads Tampa Bay 8-2, bottom seven. On ESPN, the Guardians have 11 hits, yet they find themselves down to the Red Sox 1-0. Bottom of the eighth inning. The White Sox rallied from an early 4-0 deficit. They're knotted up at four with the Royals bottom six. Chicago a game back of AL Central leading Cleveland, but the White Sox do own the head-to-head tiebreaker. Reds and Braves knotted up at two, bottom eight. Atlanta would be the three seed in the NL with a loss and a Dodgers win over the Padres. Mets and Rangers tied at two, top of the six. Texas tied for the AL West lead with the Astros, who are at Seattle later. Houston does own the head-to-head tiebreaker. Dodgers superstars Shohei Ohtani out the last couple of weeks with right biceps and left knee issues. Back tonight against the Pods. L.A. currently a game and a half back of Milwaukee for the one seed in the National League. The Pods can clinch a playoff spot with a win and a Diamondbacks loss to Colorado. 2 days after suffering a knee injury on Monday Night Football comes news that Giants quarterback Jackson Dart will undergo surgery and miss the rest of the regular season. The ACL is intact, but he's got damage to the meniscus and MCL that requires surgery. New York now turns to Jameis Winston at QB. Commanders quarterback Jaden Daniels with that dislocated left elbow has been ruled out this week against Seattle.
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0: this Bama team, you know, I had questions about the offensive line coming into the year. And look, last week against Kentucky, they got off to a slow start and then blew out Kentucky in the second half. I think they're just looking for the consistency. DeBoer and Ryan Grubb. I got to give a shout out to Ashton Daniels, the Florida State quarterback. His father, Juan, took my starting job in high school when I was a senior, and he was a freshman. He ended up playing the NFL, and I didn't even end up playing in college. But, you know, he's a kid that's bounced around from Stanford to Auburn and now to Florida State. And I think he had four total touchdowns, threw for 377 yards, had some turnovers. But that Alabama defense, I thought, was going to be better. And they've got to find some consistency as well. But, yeah, it'll be interesting to see what Florida State does with DeBoer, because I think they've got an off week maybe after they play Miami, and they could be 2-5 at that point. And I was talking to David Hale, who was at the game with me last night, and he said that probably is the most logical place for it to happen. But, man, Florida State is struggling so much financially. I just still don't know if they want to write a $49 million check.
1: Yeah, with Norvell.
0: Only if Jimbo comes back. Jimbo comes back. Yeah.
1: Jimbo.
0: If Jimbo comes back and coaches, you know, you'll have to pay him for each win, is what I've heard, which would be amazing.
1: Jimbo will work.
0: That's
1: wins.
0: A way to save some money. It. Yeah. Yeah, I'd love to. There's no way in
1: especially
0: hell
1: late in Jimbo's career, but he yeah, man, that'd be tough. Like last year, the UMass coach would have been on like food stamps. I mean, if you don't get that going, can't make the mortgage.
0: Hey, no disrespect.
1: Talking about
0: no disrespect. The three and oh minute man.
1: Kidding me? Tall Cotton now. He's probably buying a Lexus if he's getting paid by the win. I mean, it just goes. I tell you, quarterback who's playing a lot better, Lincoln Keenholz for Louisville. 14 to 23, 219 yards, three touchdowns. His total slugfest, Louisville beats SMU 41-31. This is a huge game in the ACC. Seven lead changes. The game was absolutely crazy. There were multiple touchdown runs of 50 yards. Kendrick Raphael had this huge game. Jennings threw for 257, but two picks. The interceptions get him. Louisville wins the game. They moved to 3-0 in a big ACC game. What say you, Max?
2: Yeah, I think, you know, I have a piece this week on ESPN of like the September surprises of like the guys out of the portal that have, you know, exceeded expectations that were not top 100 guys. Boy, I got a tough call between Lincoln Keenholz and Michael Hawkins Jr. for the QB spot there, man. Keenholz has been awesome. You know, that was, you know, they invested a lot of money there and bet on Lincoln Keenholz, a guy that had only thrown 36 passes over 3 years at Ohio State, and you just kind of didn't totally know. But Jeff Brohm doesn't miss when it comes to transfer quarterbacks, and certainly not in his time at Louisville. You know, two really big tests in their first three. Really fun to watch. And, you know, I think that was probably for Brohm and for Louisville, probably their biggest home win since they shocked Notre Dame in 2023. You look at the road ahead here, Louisville does not face Miami in the regular season. And I think they probably should be favored to win most or all their games ahead. So, I mean, I think if they stay on this pace, it's super early. And I'm not saying SMU's like out of this or anything like that, but that did feel like one of those games that you may look back on and say that, you know, winner of that game, you know, gets to go Charlotte at the end there. So, yeah, awesome start from Louisville. And, you know, Lincoln Keenholz. I think if you're an Ohio State fan watching him a little bit, you're sort of like, would have been nice to see that. Would have been nice to get a little glimpse of that here over the last 3 years.
0: I was at the Ole Miss Louisville game in Nashville, the opener, and he didn't play well in the first half. And I was like, how much do they play this kid? But I agree with Mike. I mean, Brohm's so good working with quarterbacks. Brown averaged 16.3 yards a carry yesterday, ran for 163. They spent a lot of money on Trey Richardson, too, the slot guy from Vanderbilt who can fly. So, yeah, looking at Louisville's schedule, they'll be favored by double digits or more until they get to Pitt and Kentucky at the end of the year, probably.
1: Yeah. The big upset of the day, Kentucky. I mean, look, there were people around that Kentucky program who just felt, you know, they could have had Bama last week and should have had Bama last week, and they didn't. They let them up, didn't get it done. Instead, they go into Texas A&M. They go into College Station, win 31-21. Huge program-defining statement victory for Will Stein. At the same time, this is alarm bells for A&M. They got a tough schedule. Marcel Reed, too many turnovers for the Aggies. I mean, Texas A&M did a lot of good things, but there were just too many turnovers. They raised the stakes now. They got to go to Baton Rouge next week. And this is a playoff team returning a lot of players. High expectations, although a lot of people wondered whether they were a product of their schedule a year ago. This is a tough loss for them. So either program or both. What do you think, Max?
2: Yeah, I mean, that was a bit of the brutal awakening for A&M fans in that one. And that it's, you know, you're kind of seeing similar to Oregon a week ago. I think there's a little bit of reckoning there with like, okay, maybe we were hard on the guy. Maybe Colin Klein was pretty good at calling an offense and managing, you know, Marcel Reed to the best of his ability. And you're seeing Avery Johnson kill it with Klein again this year at K-State. You know, A&M promoted from within with its OC spot and with its play calling. Didn't go into the portal to upgrade a quarterback after making the playoff. 26-49 day for Marcel Reed. You know, obviously, you know, two picks. The picks are always bad, but I think the fourth down throw on the run was brutal. Like, just a lot of frustrations there. You know, I don't have a subscription to Texags, but I bet it was a colorful night on the boards for the fan base there. And, you know, credit to Will Stein and Joe Sloan for putting the pieces together offensively to be really competitive right away. Efficient day for Minchie. C.J. Baxter's healthy, ran it really well against Texas A&M. And Mike Elko said it. You know, that was an ass-kicking. He said that to Will Stein's face on the field afterward and said the same afterward, like, hey, you know, in the post-game, like, that is a, you know, a big stock down there for A&M if you viewed them as, like, a pretty safe playoff pick.
0: Yeah, our buddy, I like you said, Max, I don't have a subscription to Texags, but our buddy Dave Wilson sent me some screenshots last night. And, you know, they're taking it pretty well, comparing it to Dennis Franchione's 77-0 loss to Oklahoma. That was it. There's no coming back from
1: that's
0: this.
1: Good.
0: I mean, typical Texas A&M Aggies. No program other than maybe Arkansas does a better job of self-sabotaging itself than Texas A&M. But, you know, the court, I love Elko. I think he's one of the best coaches in the country. It's similar to Oregon with Lanning. When he had both his coordinators left, he promotes from within. And he said, I wanted him coaching for us and not somebody else because I knew they were ready. And it hasn't looked good so far. But, you know, Reed is a tremendous athlete and has made big plays at times. But it's just too many mistakes over and over again.
1: Speaking of self-sabotage in Arkansas, what the hell, Razorback fans? This is a bitter group. I respect the bitterness and the defeatism. Georgia demolishes them 45-17, but the Arkansas fans were ready for that. They're 1-2 under new coach Ryan Silverfield's first season. They got crushed by Utah and Georgia, and, you know, was not good, but there is a mass protest. There was a fan group that decided to do a reverse sellout. They tried to get no one to show up at the game. Like, go COVID on it. Play it in an empty stadium. There was almost no one. The pregame tailgate was described as a complete ghost town. I don't know. Still seemed like people were eating some. There were paper bags over fans' heads. Somebody had a sign that made the broadcast, "At least we have basketball." It was not John Calipari in a mask. It was just some rando. They are all over Hunter Yurecek, who is the chair of the College Football Playoff Committee, I think. Or at least is on the cut, but is now dealing with an absolute. I've never seen a program this angry three games into a new coach's tenure. Have you, Mark? You've been around the SEC a long time, but this is wild. They got to look, their budget is too small. There's going to be a study on their feasibility of competitiveness or something. Like, it is ugly at Arkansas.
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1: Hey, it's Matt Moscona inviting you to join us for Thursday's AFR presented by Marucci Hitter's House. We'll do a deep dive on the Aggies. Mike Triplett's here to talk Saints Raiders. 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

0: Dan, you left out the most humiliating thing of the day. Oh, did you guys catch this during the broadcast? So Georgia's defensive line, they felt like they weren't getting enough good work in this game. And so during a TV timeout, they got footage of the D linemen were doing some drills to stay fresh. Essentially treating Arkansas like a scrimmage. And Kirby was asked about after the game and said, yeah, that's what our coach wanted. He felt like they weren't running the ball enough. We wanted to stay loose and get some good work out of this game. You know what I mean? We don't want to waste the opportunity to squeeze in some extra practice during this Arkansas game. And that's a low for you. I mean,
1: you're limited hours, right? Don't you?
0: I understand why the base is all the way out on Hunter Yurecek. That's, they've been building up that for a few years now. I texted some buddies. I was just like, explain this to me. Like, how could they be, this was after two games. I was like, how could they be this out on Silverfield this quickly? And they're just like, well, they were never in on Silverfield. So that's, what do you expect? And I think that's probably a product of a little bit of what a wacky SEC carousel that was, that, you spend all this time building up to, we think we're getting Alex Golish, we think we're getting Rhett Lashley, we think we're getting Eric Morris, and you end up with Ryan Silverfield after the way the dominoes fell there. And I think that was disappointing to people. But yeah, I can't, it's bad, but I am surprised. I don't know that it just feels like way too early to be like, yep, this is going to be a one and done. Obviously it should be like, it doesn't make any sense. But this is why we got to expand the playoff, Dan. That's why we got to open the door to more programs because people should not, have to experience, this kind of frustration.
1: Skunk running loose in the stadium. Not a good sign. Not a good, visual. People who do not have problems. All my West Virginia Mountaineers, Rich Rod takes the Mountaineers to Charlotte. It was a Duke Mayo's classic. As if you needed to encourage West Virginia fans to drink more than what they already do. They were drinking mayo in the stands. They were so happy to defeat Virginia, 38-27. Michael Hawkins Jr., 5 total touchdowns. The offense looks like a Rich Rod offense. Like, he's got his personnel kind of here. And WVU is 3-0, a wild deal, a really quality win over Virginia. Thoughts on that one, Max?
0: Man, Michael Hawkins Jr., I feel like if he had stayed at Oklahoma, which he had no reason to, but if he had stayed at Oklahoma, he probably would have been subbed into the game here at some point against Michigan or New Mexico with how rough things have been for the Sooners. But what a great career move by him to go out to Morgantown with Rich Rod, with Cam Cook, the Jacksonville State transfer. And those guys have just been dominant. And huge win over Virginia. Rich Rod, he's 3-0. That's his second win already over a top 25 opponent for a job that was like just a complete roster flip rebuild when he got back there. Michael Hawkins, number 2 this morning in the updated QBR rankings nationally, because he's just been an elite on the run. I think you've seen growth as a passer. West Virginia, I think they're going to be a problem.

0: you watch Texas Tech Houston on Friday and sort of like, okay, maybe BYU's definitely the best team in this conference. I don't know. There's probably 5, 6, 7 teams that are looking at the top and feel like it's wide open and they got a shot. And the vibes are very strong from West Virginia. Rich Rod said he had Red Solo Cup plans for after the game, and I think a lot of their fans do.
1: So there's a big, I wouldn't say big, but there's a little rivalry between Virginia and West Virginia over the song Country Roads. You know, Country Road, Take Me Home. It's obviously big in West Virginia. People say in Virginia that it was actually written about Virginia because the Blue Ridge Mountains are mostly in Virginia and the Shenandoah River is overwhelmingly in Virginia, and John Denver never actually went to West Virginia. And they like to give the West Virginia people a little hell that even their most famous song isn't theirs. Should this game, at least, they should be playing this thing annually and have it determine who the song is actually about. Could we add some stakes to that and make it like the Country Roads, or is it just West Virginia? Does West Virginia get to claim it forever, or is there anything to this Virginia claim?
0: And you can, you're saying we co-opt this and we make it like a John Denver Mayo Bowl, basically?
1: Yeah. I mean, the Mayo, everyone likes the Mayo Bowl. It's not the Pop-Tart, but it's close. But could we make this the John Denver Bowl or something? I don't know. Is there something here that we could have, bring the song into it?
0: I like it.
1: I don't think you should take this from West Virginia. I think the Virginia people are kind of bullies with this. Let the West Virginia people have this song. They love it. It's, now it's globally popular. All of that. Quickly, you mentioned the Texas Tech victory Friday night. Absolute banger up in Lubbock, 28-26 over Houston. Connor Wegman was terrific, made the big plays, but it came down to a goal line stand for Tech and stopping him right at the inch yard line. Thoughts on the on Texas Tech holding off Houston to kind of still maintain that Big 12 dominance right now?
0: Work in progress for Texas Tech. I think big to get Kenny Johnson and Jacoby Williams and some of the guys who stepped up for them when they did. I think you saw Will Hammond gain some confidence as it went along after they threw out Tommy Castellanos for the first snap of the night on offense, and he tried to throw a ball away and threw a pick. That was not a great omen or a great start for Texas Tech. Impressive by Connor Wegman, and I think Houston is going to stay in this race, and I just think there's enough experience and enough guys coming back there that, you know, they showed that's they played a much tougher than they did a year ago, and had the chance there, on the two pointer after a great drive to go and try and tie it. So, I thought an impressive fight from Willie Fritz's squad. All he does is win everywhere he goes, and he's going to continue to win at Houston. But I think it's a very different challenge for Joe McGuire this year without Brendan Sorsby and without all these NFL players that they had a year ago. And you see the difference. I think they're kind of, like I said about Alabama, like I think there's going to be growth over the course of the season where you feel like by the end of it, they're a lot better team. But right now they're learning on the go and making mistakes. Very talented. Good to see them get Trey White back. LaDainian Guyton, the true freshman that they took out of Georgia, Mark. That guy is a freak show. Certainly looks like the next David Bailey over there. So you can see the chess pieces. They're just still trying to kind of figure out how to play it.
1: Kamario Taylor, Mississippi State. 4 touchdown passes. Massive come-from-behind victory against South Carolina. Max, you and I have been talking about him since week one. He's unbelievably good. I mean, like, he is so good. I went back and looked at his recruiting rankings. I'm not sure how, what did everyone miss? He was a third-ranked player in Mississippi. Wasn't eighth best quarterback. Things. I mean, this guy is phenomenal. They've now manhandled Minnesota. They went to South Carolina and won. I know it's South Carolina. I know they were chanting fire Shane Beamer at the end of that thing, but they got Mizzou this week and then Alabama. At what point is Mississippi State for real as a team, and how good is this guy, Max?
0: Dan, we've been doing the small sample Heisman segment. Would you say, is it kind of consensus one Trinidad, like, is two Kamario Taylor at this point?
1: I think Darian Mensah gets in there still.
0: Mensah?
1: Yeah, he's hovering.

0: There still are the name power, but
1: yeah. I just to stare down to go on the road again and to stare down a 16-0 deficit, and rally back the way they did, and you know, once again filling up the highlight reel as he went. He's fifth in total offense right now, top six in QBR. This team is going to pull upsets like that. That's just, you know, you can see it coming. They've already been doing it. But the way that he responded when it wasn't right and got, you know, just stayed chill and kept playing. Really cool to see. I think Mississippi State, I would assume as we record this, I would assume they're going to move into the AP top 25 for the first time in Jeff Levy's tenure. They had lost 19 of their last 20 SEC games entering Saturday. So it's a huge step forward. And honestly, guys, I think if we threw out all the priors and the preseason rankings and stuff, there's a few of these teams right now, and Bill Connolly posted his resume, SP Plus. There's a few of these teams, Mississippi State, UCLA, maybe Northwestern, who destroyed Colorado. There's a few of these teams that if you just threw out all the priors, you'd say like, man, are they like a top 10, top 15 team right now? I think you'd probably say that about Mississippi State being in that, maybe that top 10 range just based on what they've done so far.
0: Big
1: Dylan
0: 10
1: Stewart
0: fans.
1: Did come back though. Dylan Stewart looked like a monster once again. So that was encouraging to see. It's a little surprising to see some of the Fire Beamer stuff. This again though, Dan, this is what we lose if we expand this playoff.
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1: Matt Hill, Stories from the Summits of Sport, a collection of this man's ESPN work, is available on Tuesday, September 22nd. So 3 weeks from today, wherever you get your books is where you can get Seth Wickersham's newest book, Beyond That Hill. And so you're saying this is just a collection of stories from your quarter century of work with ESPN that have not made it in any of your pieces or works, or and this, you're sort of hoovering up all the good stuff and putting it in a book.
2: It's an essentials. And so, you know, and I think that, like, what you try to do with something like that is, you know, you're not only trying to give the readers, you know, your best stories, but, you know, you're trying to reflect, you know, how sports and maybe even the country has changed so that the book has a point. Right. And so, you know, there's stories that I've done on people like Kobe Bryant or Tom Brady. There's stories that Don Van Natta and I did in there that, you know, especially our Goodell Jerry Jones story from 2017. I think of all the ones we've done, that one is the one that, you know, I'm proudest of. There's just a ton of great backstory to that one. And
1: like what?
2: Well, remember, so that was the fall of 17, and it was a tough year for the league. Remember, President Trump in his first term was coming after the Kneelers. They were scrambling. You know, Don and I had that piece of reporting from Bob McNair. You can't have the inmates running the prison. I mean, it was a tough fall. And in the middle of it, Jerry Jones was threatening to sue the NFL to block Rodgers' contract extension. And it was a cold war between two of the most powerful people in sports. And, you know, we felt like we could tell a really insidery story about that one. And we just have a ton of colorful reporting in that story. But I'll never forget, the story was about to go to print, and I was driving from New York to Connecticut, and I got a call from Don, and he said he had just gotten off the phone with an impeccable source who said at the beginning of the year there was this phone call with Roger Goodell, Jerry Jones, and Jeff Pasch, who was the league's general counsel.
1: Right.
2: And it was about Zeke Elliott, when they were going to tell Jerry that Zeke was suspended, which Jerry was surprised about, to put it mildly.
1: Oh, he was pissed.
2: He was
1: upset.
2: Right.
1: And
2: the source said, we're not at liberty to say what happened, but there was some colorful language, and you guys should try to figure out what was said. And so we're both working the phones, and we end up learning that, you know, Roger and Jeff tell Jerry about Zeke's suspension. Jerry, you know, got very upset, and he says, you know, you think Bob Kraft came after you hard. Bob Kraft is blank compared to what I'm going to do to you. And, you know, the process of gathering that reporting and getting it into print and showing readers a deeper look at the sport that, you know, look, I think people love football most and know about it the least. That was our goal with that story and all of our stories. And that was a particularly fun one.
1: So out of the names of the folks that you have in here, my goodness, Mahomes, Brady, Prime, Kobe, just the name four. Who was the most fierce competitor that you've come across? Whether it was gleaning something from the interview with him or her, or stories that were told by others about this subject?
2: That's a great, I mean, there, once you get to a certain level of the uber competitors, obviously Brady. I think, you know, I first met Tom, you know, so I was hired in 2000. He graduated from Michigan in 2000. Fall of 2001, I'm getting my first kind of shot to go right big.

0: big feature stories for ESPN. They send me to Foxborough to write about this young guy who's coming on well and playing well in relief of Bledsoe, and then we'll probably go back to the bench. And so I meet with Brady. This is like October of 01. He's wearing like a gray sweatsuit and a backpack. He looks like a junior at Michigan. Mm-hmm. And I'll never forget, he said, you know, football's always come really easy to me. And, you know, at the time, we were both young men kind of getting our career breaks at the same time. And I didn't have the perspective to understand what he was saying then. But I think that, like, anytime he says something like that, he means it to the bottom of his soul. And I think that, like, the intensity that the fire within him compared to other people, I think, is pretty unique. And I mean, that's not like a groundbreaking statement. There's a lot of examples.
1: When you're comparing to somebody like Kobe, though, right? I mean,
0: yeah, Kobe was motivated, but Kobe was different, obviously, because he had the spotlight on him being a first round pick from the beginning, and so he had something to kind of live up to. Whereas Brady was under the radar for a bit,
1: and also at Michigan had a shared time with Drew Henson, mm-hmm. and he showed up after Greasy won the national championship, mm-hmm. so he had those big shoes to fill. And I guess Kobe was a massive prep star in Philadelphia.
0: He was,
1: you know,
0: I think Brady just, you know, the little things he said over the years that you look back on and you think those were the clues. You know, football's always come easy to me. It doesn't mean that he never had to work at it, because he obviously worked his tail off. But I think that, like, those are the things where he had, like, an innate sense of the game, and he kind of took to it in a special way that, in retrospect, you kind of see those little moments as lore or little clues. And another one happened, like, about a decade later. I was in his living room, and he says, you know, my first 10 years in the league have prepared me for my last 10. And I was like, what? Like, this dude is just saying he's going to play 20 years? And, you know, I didn't take it, you know, I took him at his word, but I didn't think he would do it. I thought that was an admirable goal. I think he did okay on that.
1: Well, and then also you could make the case his last 10 were better than his first 10.
0: Huge case.
1: Or at least his last 10 will be better than anybody's 10.
0: He was a complete,
1: you know, mostly, you know, obviously mostly.
0: Yeah.
1: But the way that he finished, mm-hmm. as a 40-year-old,
0: mm-hmm.
1: his stats, I mean, you're seeing Rodgers attempt it now. I mean, Breeze barely cracked his 40s before, mm-hmm. you know, he retired. You know, you're looking at the league right now, and the only comparison you could make is to somebody who is in your book, Beyond That Hill, and Mahomes.
0: Yeah.
1: Because Mahomes has, in his 20s, surpassed Brady in his 20s. Now comes the hard part.
0: Yep.
1: To try and stay with Brady, right?
0: And there's so many things that have to go right. You know, when Brady was in his mid-30s, Belichick, and this is in the book, Belichick presented a study to Kraft that showed how quarterbacks tail off mm-hmm. after their mid-30s. And he kind of used it as justification as why we're going to draft Jimmy Garoppolo and we're going to start this transition plan. And obviously, Brady outlasted Garoppolo. And the story that's in the book is about the last days of the Patriot Way, when Belichick and Kraft finally parted ways. But one of the things that Kraft told a confidant, because Belichick had obviously opened the door for Brady to leave after the 19th season, and Brady walked right out and goes and wins the Super Bowl. And Kraft says, you know, Bill told me he couldn't play anymore. And then he goes out and wins an effing Super Bowl. I mean, can you imagine, like, you know, Kraft and Belichick have been through a lot together, but can you imagine, you know, saying that to your boss and your boss having that, having to watch Tom Brady win a Super Bowl as a Tampa Bay Buck?
1: That's tough, but in retrospect, if you really want to, let's be real about it, wouldn't you say Brady had a better chance to win a Super Bowl in Tampa in that one season than mm-hmm. staying put with the roster that the Patriots had around him at that point in time? Chris, I think, you're also an expert on this subject.
2: 100%, yeah.
1: Right?
2: Yeah.
1: You know what I mean? So
2: that 2019 Patriots team was not equipped to win.
1: Even with Brady playing at the top of his game, I don't.
2: I mean, they lost at home in the wild card.
0: They did.
1: Yeah, I didn't see it. But Belichick commissioned a report, or it landed on his desk?
0: No, he kind of did it internally and saying, you know, this is why we're going to make this pick. We're looking at a quarterback, and we'll look to, you know, set up a transition.
1: Uh-huh.
0: Obviously, that all came to a head during the 2017 season, and, you know, Jimmy was surprised everybody with that trade when he was moved to San Francisco. But again, you know, Brady's a fascinating guy because, unlike almost any unique athlete, his body outlasted his will for football, which is almost every time it's the other way around.
1: No doubt about it. No doubt about it. But he's also, you know, living through it, living it on still as the broadcaster, going to the stadium. You can hear he gets better every week. I think he's a much better broadcaster now than he was when he first started. And he works at it. You could tell, like, he truly does work at it, which no surprise based on the work ethic you're describing. What's your favorite Mahomes story that you've grabbed then? Because, well, I mean, again, he is set up if he can continue on and create another dynastic run in Kansas City to try and catch Brady. And
0: yeah, the story
1: is nuts, but
0: the story about Mahomes that's in there, I mean, it's a long story about, you know, how he came to be. And I had like three sentences in there about how he liked to put ketchup on steak, and that took off. Like, that became the buzzworthy thing for, like, I want to say our guy Peter Schaefer or Peter Schrager was talking about it on Good Morning Football. I want to say like 2 weeks after the fact.
1: Right.
0: I think the most interesting thing about Mahomes is how different he is from Brady in a couple essential ways. Obviously, they have an incredible innate drive where they're running for a finish line that doesn't really exist. I mean, they're competing only against themselves. But Mahomes was under the radar in Texas as a quarterback. And it seems staggeringly ridiculous to think about right now, but it's true. And, you know, they have the Elite 11 regionals, which are like the high school showcase. And then if you do well enough, you go down the road and you're in the Elite 11 nationals. And he didn't qualify for the regional. Patrick Mahomes, with that skill set, didn't qualify in Texas. And I asked him about it, wondering if, like, that was the cliche chip on his shoulder. You hear it with Tom all the time, talking about how UCLA pulled their scholarship and USC, you know, ended up not wanting him and, you know, dropping to the sixth round. And he was so level-headed about it. He goes, no, you know, East Texas isn't really known for quarterbacks, and I was kind of lost. I was more known for baseball, and that was that. And I thought that was interesting because where his greatness comes from, and really, you know, the subtext of the book is like where greatness comes from and what the price of it is, I thought was so much different than Tom's. I mean, they overlap. The Venn diagrams overlap. But the thing that I think Jordan kind of brought to the culture of finding slights and nurturing them and inventing them at times, that was never the case with him. I think that he's someone who's always been running his own race, and, you know, it's worked out well for him.
1: Well, I mean, this year, you want to continue the Brady analogy in terms of a career. In the middle of his two dynastic runs, Brady blew out his knee and had to come back from that. And we'll see if Mahomes has another dynastic run in him, but he's coming back from a knee injury. And, you know, you're hearing how, you know, and Jeremy Fowler's, you know, I guess top tens. Mahomes isn't number one on that list. Everyone's overlooking the Chiefs potentially, maybe for good reason.
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9: Our radio audience has returned. Will Forte is here. We just saw a clip of Coyote versus Acme in theaters nationwide this Friday, August 28th. John Cena was already on in support of this a few weeks ago. And it's the live action, the animation, and just everything. It looks amazing. It looks so great to see this on the screen. And, of course, so many folks of, you know, our generation will remember Roger Rabbit and things like that. And it kind of has a similar feel to that.
10: Yeah, obviously. Big shoes to fill, obviously, like that. You know, that's at the top of the heap when it comes to the mixture of live action and animation. And so that, you know, we were just trying to do something that lived up to these wonderful Looney Tunes characters that we grew up loving. And, you know, the whole thing was just made with such love and respect for Looney Tunes. So we're really excited by how it turned out.
9: Okay, yeah. And Cena's just a great human.
10: He's so good. Right. And it's really fun to watch him work. He just is. He's got these really long chunks of dialogue. Mm-hmm. And I've never seen him chunk anything. He's so prepared. And then he's also a really gifted improviser. So he can slip in some incredibly funny dialogue seamlessly into this written word and get right back into the next thing he's supposed to say. And I don't have that talent. Like, I can maybe every once in a while think of something funny to say, but then I'll chunk it when I'm trying to get right back into the prepared dialogue.
9: Man, he's veering into your lane, and you say he has skill set that you're...
10: Oh, he's amazing. I actually learned a lot from him.
9: What about wrestling? Can you get in his lane?
10: And he knows that I'm very, very strong and powerful.
9: You can
10: do that. Yeah. Wily moves, pun intended. Yeah.
9: Look at you, man. Yeah, obviously.
10: Thank God we're in a different weight class, right?
9: Yeah. Otherwise, you'd have to teach him a lesson.
10: Exactly.
9: Understood. And just acting with not... Like, how did you do this? Like, we just saw you holding up like an Acme rocket in your hands.
10: Yeah.
9: And an evidence box that looked real, that was put on the table by, you know, Wile E. Coyote. How did you pull this sort of stuff off?
10: A lot of that stuff is pretty easy. Like the rocket skates, you're just holding a pair of blades or something, right?
9: Okay.
10: So they can just animate over it. But there are some very intricate things. Like there's a scene in here where an animated piano falls onto a car, an actual car, and smashes the car. So you're just seeing how they implode the car, and you have to do so many different takes, and then they composite the shots. And you can actually see there on the day how it's going to work. And it was so fun. But like, actually, when we're talking to a character, it's a different story. Cause like, there's a traditional thing where you just hold a tennis ball on the end of a stick.

0: so you know where the character's eyes are.
1: Yes.
0: Well, Dave Green, the director, had this really smart thing. He took this guy, this iconic puppeteer,
1: yes,
0: Dave Barclay, who like did Jabba the Hutt and Yoda and like all the Fraggle Rock characters, just a ton of stuff. Uh-huh. And he had a Wile E. Coyote puppet. So during rehearsals, we would move around with that puppet and he would be able to be as expressive as Wile E. is. And it, you know, by the time we got to shooting the scene with the tennis ball, you really kind of knew what Wile E. was going to do.
1: So you're someone else is holding the stick with the tennis ball, obviously, while you're acting.
0: Yes. Yeah. Thanks. Or sometimes it's just like a little pole with a tennis ball on.
1: Dude, just when you thought, oh, this it's cool. So high tech and all that stuff, it's just a tennis ball.
0: Oh, yeah.
1: At the end of the day.
0: Always
1: sometimes it's simple as that.
0: Yeah.
1: Coyote versus Acme, available in theaters nationwide this Friday, August 28th. It's been a while since you've been here. Are you still a fan of the Raiders? Are we still in on this?
0: I am. I mean, I'll be honest, I was a little upset by them moving to Las Vegas.
1: Right.
0: I was born in Oakland. You know, my A's have done it too, so it's tough to take, but they're still my team.
1: Yes.
0: I haven't like moved off of them, but it's just a little different not having them be in Oakland.
1: Yeah.
0: And that's how I felt when they went to Los Angeles too, back in the day, back in the 80s. It just felt so right when they came back home. So
1: you spent time in the black hole in your life.
0: Oh yeah. I got to go hang out with Phil Villapiano in the black hole. I got to hang out with him and Franco Harris together.
1: Dude.
0: Like, pretty, you know, right before Franco passed away. I think it was, like, within that next year.
1: Yeah.
0: He had come because it was some anniversary of the Immaculate Reception.
1: Uh-huh.
0: Yeah. And so it was really fun to be down there because you're with, like, all these people dressed up in Raiders stuff, and
1: yes,
0: they just had such respect for Franco Harris. It was really fun to see how they embraced him.
1: Yes.
0: And Phil Villapiano is just an amazing guy.
1: They didn't drop a
0: meet Dave Casper through him, and just it was, you know, it's like royalty.
1: They didn't drop a Phil Villapiano on a car. Right?
0: No, they did not. Okay. This is a regular piano. Thank you for the clarification.
1: There would have to be a stunt Villapiano for something like that. Understood. All right. I've got a list of celebrity true or false aspects about your career. I want to know what's true and what's not.
0: Okay.
1: Okay. And we have, as always, great production value to kick it off. Please hit it.
2: Celebrity true or false.
3: You can't handle the truth.
1: All right, and that's all. That's also a harbinger. Jack Nicholson's voice, right there.
0: True.
1: Celebrity true or false with Will Forte. True or false? First up, you roomed with Val Kilmer, and the two of you actually considered competing on the Amazing Race together.
0: That's true.
1: All right.
4: What?
1: All right. Let's start from the beginning. You and Val Kilmer
0: So we were in MacGruber together.
1: Okay.
0: He had a place in New Mexico.
1: Mm-hmm.
0: That he had to sell, and he was living in a rented place in Malibu, and he was going to find a new place in Malibu. So he asked me, would it be okay if he stayed with me for what I thought was a couple days while he was locking down a new place in Malibu?
1: Mm-hmm.
0: It ended up being like 2.5-3 months, and it was a blast. So I would watch Amazing Race every week, and he would come in and say, this stuff is going to rot your mind. What are you doing watching this reality crap? And I said, it's pretty good. You should watch it.
1: It's a reality competition. It's
0: I
1: not
0: know.
1: Reality. It's a reality
0: exactly.
1: competition.
0: I loved it. So he sat down, and by the end of the first time watching it, he's like, oh, this is pretty good. So every Sunday, it was Sunday, right?
1: Yeah.
0: We would watch it together.
1: Yeah.
0: And at a certain point, a couple weeks in, we just looked at each other. We're like, we got to do the Amazing Race. And we called our reps the next day.
1: Yeah.
0: And they were like, no way. No. What are you doing? And so we kind of just let it go. And then when he just sadly passed away recently, I called them all up and I reminded them, like, oh, remember we wanted to do the Amazing Race? And they're like, oh, man, you should have done that. Like, you were the people who told us not to.
1: Damn it.
0: Yeah.
1: What was he like as a roommate? Messy?
0: It was the coolest experience. There was a time, we were both kind of Oscars in a way, and both kind of Felixes also in a way.
1: Yeah.
0: But I just will always remember there was this one time when we were both doing something at the kitchen table and a Doors song came on.
1: Mm-hmm.
0: and we just started singing a Doors song together. And it just made me remember back when the Doors movie was coming out. Yeah. Never in a million years would have thought that I'd even get a chance to shake Val Kilmer's hand.
1: Yes.
0: And now he's my roommate that I want to move out of my house because I'm it was so fun.
1: That's so great. I love that.
0: He was a magical dude.
1: Second one for you here. Speaking of MacGruber, true or false, you owned the Mazda Miata that he drove in the film?
0: I did.
1: So that was your car?
0: I didn't own it.
1: You owned it.
0: We used it. Uh-huh. And then I just asked, as production was ending, oh, what are you doing with the car? And they said, oh, we're just going to sell it. And I said, how much? And they said, $1,000. So me and John and Yorma, who made the movie together, we said, let's do it. It was a great deal for them because they didn't put in any of the money. I bought it, but the three of us owned it. And it was just like sitting in my garage for, I don't know, 15 to 13 years. So finally I sold it for charity.
1: Okay.
0: This wonderful guy, Mike, bought it for like $55,000.
1: Oh.
0: He let us sell it again the next year for charity, the same charity.
1: Uh-huh.
0: Again, bought it to keep it for $55,000 again. And then we sold it a third time. And now somebody else has it up in Canada somewhere.
1: So is it any point in time here? Was it here in Southern California that you
0: oh, yeah.
1: Okay. So you could be, did you drive around? Like somebody could like be at a red light and turn and there's Will Forte and the Mazda Miata from.
0: I didn't,
1: from MacGruber?
0: I didn't drive it because we had to go straight from the set in Albuquerque where we shot MacGruber to the whole season in SNL. So by the time I got back and the car was in my garage, the battery was dead and the tires were flat. And so it wasn't till we made the MacGruber TV series in like 2021 that they came and loaded it onto a flatbed and we used it for the TV series too.
1: Love it.
0: Yeah.
1: Next up, true or false?
0: But I did then when I was getting it ready to be auctioned off, I did drive it down to the place I had to try to get it smogged and stuff like that. And I did
1: smog testing the Miata from MacGruber.
0: Well, because it's not just this Miata.
1: Yeah.
0: It's also like in the TV series, we drew a bunch of like nasty sayings on the car. So like I'm driving around with pictures of, I think there's a picture of a penis on it, and, you know, stuff like that.
1: Safe for driving, but not safe for work.
0: Yeah.
1: Got it. Will Forte right here on The Rich Eisen Show. Back to wrap it in a sec.
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7: This is a good one.
8: Yes, this is a good one. Our radio audience has returned. Mark Wahlberg is here. We just, on the TV side, just saw a trailer for By Any Means, an outstanding cast, Yahya Abdul-Mateen, and also Mark Wahlberg right at the top of the flow chart. Great to see you, Matt.
7: Thank you, buddy. Good to see you.
8: That's this movie, brother.
7: Yeah, this one is intense. I've been in a lot of movies. I've played some pretty memorable characters, but this one definitely is right at the top of the list.
8: What drew you to playing Greg Scarpa?
7: The material, the unlikely partnership, and the partnership and the bond that was created between these two guys. You know, this is based on a true story. And when I knew a lot about Greg Scarpa, a.k.a. the Grim Reaper, who's probably had more, you know, recorded murders in the history of the mob than any other mob figure. And when I found out that he was involved in cracking the Mississippi Burning case and this other case in 66 with a voting activist, I was just blown away. And, you know, it wasn't like he was the typical, you know, FBI informant. This guy thought he was James Bond. Mm-hmm. And he was out there doing things that nobody expected. And, you know, when people couldn't get answers and information, he had a very specific method of getting lots of information quickly. Mm-hmm. And he was trying to encourage his partner that this is the way things need to be done. And it was just such a great script. You know, Elegance Bratton, who I was a fan of seeing his first film, he was directing the movie. It was one of the blacklist scripts, so one of the best unproduced screenplays in Hollywood. And, you know, I had flirted with the idea of playing Scarpa in the past with Antoine Fuqua in a film that he had based on Greg's life in and around the Colombo Wars. Mm. And so this was an opportunity for me to go and play that part and to play a supporting role, which has a lot of bite to it.
8: No doubt, man. And you could see there's you got something.
7: Yeah, we got a little bit of prosthetics, put on a lot of weight, spent the entire time with Greg Jr.
8: Yeah.
7: Who was also, he actually rose further in the ranks than his dad in the mob. And he was new to being home. And he worked on the movie with me the entire time.
8: No kidding.
7: And I think the thing for me that really humanized Scarpa, which kind of set it off for me, when I was finally in costume, you know, I had, that was my real hair. People think I was wearing a wig. I was like the departed hair. It was just like, I have to have this crazy comb over. That's all my real hair.
8: Nice.
7: And I was like, I got ready, came out, was in wardrobe, makeup, and Greg and Linda were sitting together, and he was like, oh my God, that's Daddy. And I was like, it just put it in perspective. It just humanized him for me in a way. Wow. It was like, okay, here's a guy who just lived in this world, which a lot of us don't really understand, and what he had to do to survive. I felt like, okay, I got a connection to this guy, and this guy, it makes up his own rules.
8: And the FBI, to this date, has never acknowledged that Scarpa was part of helping the federal government in this crucial period of our
7: country. And oddly enough, he never helped the government.

0: convict anybody who was in the mafia. You know, he utilized all of his relationships, connections to help his guys get away with things. So, yeah, it's a crazy story.
1: Fascinating. Wow. And this is in theaters near you tomorrow. And what a cast, too.
0: Yeah.
1: Giancarlo Esposito, not pictured in the trailer. He's in it.
0: Yeah. David Strathairn.
1: Yeah. Yeah. Josh Lucas as well.
0: Yeah.
1: And Yahya Abdul-Mateen, who's been
0: phenomenal.
1: Yeah,
0: that is amazing.
1: He's red hot right now.
0: Amazing. Yeah, yeah. He's been doing a lot. I said, but I was saying, yes, yes.
1: Nice. Yes, you're right.
0: He's been doing a lot of amazing work. And, you know, it was just so cool to be in there with this, like, a younger kind of serious actor, you know, obviously classically trained. But it was amazing to see him play this part and carry this movie. I think people are going to be blown away.
1: All right. Again, by any means, available in theaters nationwide tomorrow, September 4th. Mark Wahlberg here on the program. You excited for your Patriots season? What do we got here?
0: I am. We had a pretty good year last year.
1: I should say a little bit
0: above what the expectations were.
1: I should say so.
0: And look, obviously we got a tougher schedule this year, according to everybody else. But I think Mike's got those guys really believing in themselves. Drake May is definitely the truth, and I think you know, they've added some nice pieces. It's exciting. Exciting to see what's going on now. The Red Sox are playing good. I was just trying to figure out who was going to beat the Yankees for me. I was rooting for the Dodgers, and then you know, I was like, well, wait, we might actually be able to do this ourselves because the Blue Jays are now kind of, you know, at the bottom of the barrel. Tampa looks good. But it's fun. It's nice to see those guys playing and young kids playing together and you know, sweeping the Dodgers.
1: Doing it without Roman Anthony.
0: Yeah,
1: without,
0: incredible.
1: You know, without Crochet. They're coming on.
0: It's incredible.
1: But you know, I guess. So when did you go to the old, you know, the old Foxborough when you were like on those medals, those medal?
0: I did. I was at Foxborough quite a few times.
1: Grogan, Tony Eason, what are we talking
0: about? Grogan, Eason. And I also, in 1990, opened for the New Kids at Gillette. I opened for them there.
1: How about that?
0: Yeah, 2 days there, 2 days at Dodger Stadium. It's craziness.
1: So you're in Foxborough, opening what, the
0: Foxborough, yeah. Yeah.
1: Okay.
0: Yeah. 60,000, whatever the number
1: was.
0: How's
1: that going for you?
0: Craziness. You know, always being such a diehard fan and seeing them do so well for such a long time, obviously. What Brady and those guys did and Bill Belichick.
1: You know,
0: there's some rumors and some talk. I haven't read the script yet, but there was supposed to be a Bill Belichick biopic script coming my way.
1: We'll see.
0: And you know, we've been working on Pete Rose for quite some time.
1: All right.
0: We're hoping to be into production sometime in early 2027.
1: Mm. But the Belichick biopic.
0: That'd be crazy.
1: Who plays Belichick?
0: Hopefully me.
2: Oh, yeah.
1: Okay.
0: They asked. They said, would I be interested? I said, why wouldn't I be?
2: Wow.
0: Of course I would be. I haven't read the script. A friend of mine, actually, I think, who actually produced and financed this film, has the rights. And according to them, I haven't heard this or anything from Bill, that he is interested and involved. So that makes it a lot easier.
1: You know? Interested and involved.
0: Yes.
1: About a biopic on himself.
0: Yes.
1: And you would play Bill.
0: I would be very interested to explore the possibility. That's for sure.
1: Okay. And so, do you already do a Belichick or
0: no? But I got, you know. Listen, I don't want to put it out there like that. You know, same thing with Pete. Like, this would be endless amount of time and preparation. Same thing like with Scarper. You know, this would be months, if not a years, of work to prepare.
1: So would you play Pete? Would you play Pete Rose?
0: Yes. Yeah, but this is Pete. Pete when he's about to break the record, when he's managing,
1: right?
0: And then, you know, dealing with Giamatti and all that stuff. And so we've had a script, and we've been working on various. There's been various versions of the script, but we're getting very close.
2: Wow!
1: So it would be the Pete Rose era of when he got popped. Is what
0: you're
1: saying?
0: Yeah. But starting with him, you know, kind of chasing, breaking the record, managing the Reds,
1: right?
0: Player manager. And then, you know, all the other stuff that was going on. Very colorful life.
1: I always thought if he came out and did like an Oprah Winfrey tour.
0: Yeah.
1: Saying, don't be like me. Gambling can break up families. Gambling just destroys. I don't want to gamble anymore.
0: Yeah.
1: And just be like, he'd be in the Hall of Fame. I really swear.
0: Yeah, I think there was many things that he could have done. But I don't, you know, maybe he was just so far down that path that it was like now to come

0: or maybe he just thought it would be embarrassing for him or whatever. But I think now, posthumously, he'll walk right in, I think, first.
1: Well, I mean, now that he's first year, but unfortunately no longer with us.
0: It's very unfortunate.
1: You know what I mean?
0: But for me, he was such an amazing player. And look, we have all had seen many, many great people fall from grace.
1: Mm-hmm.
0: But I think he really learned his lesson. And I think how he came out on the other side, I think, is the thing that matters. And there is a cautionary tale there, but there's also a kind of raging bull, Wolf of Wall Street, kind of amazing, wildly entertaining, fun ride. And, you know, I just adore him. I think he was one of the greatest, obviously, ever.
1: That's in 27?
0: Yeah. Yeah, hopefully. Yeah, we've been working on it. It's like The Fighter and, you know, a couple of other movies that we've done, the good ones take time, and to develop them, to get them right, they take time. I just hope I'm still, you know, believable in playing him at that age, which is, you know, kind of toward the end of his career.
1: I think you'll pull it off. Yeah. I've got a bunch of questions for you about so many things that you've been awesome in, and some pop culture, iconic pop culture moments that you've been involved in. I got questions for you. We have a segment called Celebrity True or False, where we run down your list of stuff that you've done to see what's true or not,
0: sure,
1: or what we've read. And we've got some great production value, including somebody you were in The Departed with. Hit it.
2: Celebrity True or False.
3: You can't handle the truth.
1: Yeah, I think that voice sounds familiar to you right there, right? Pretty much.
0: My guy.
1: Okay, great. We'll get to that in a second. First up, true or false, Mark Wahlberg, the first Boogie Nights prosthetic was way too long and had to be shortened, and you've kept the second one at home and you still own it. Correct?
0: I think the only one that I actually tried, fitted, wore, there was one that just kind of came up and hit me in the head. And that was not the kind of, you know, have the one.
1: The one.
0: Yes.
1: So it, but I guess
0: the one that I wore in the film.
1: The one you wore in the film, yeah, which was not the original one, is what you're saying.
0: Alan, ask Howard. These gentlemen were actually putting it on me.
1: Okay. Is that right?
0: Brave man.
1: I had no idea. Howard. Oh, royalty was here. My goodness. Wow. I imagine, Alan, is that what you said?
0: Yeah.
1: Oh, I imagine Alan's got a very deft touch.
0: We're working with Roger Corman Day. So.
1: Okay. Wow. I had no idea. But I guess, if you will, this was a two-part question, but you still have the other one.
0: I do.
1: Do you ever bring it out at all?
0: I don't. I moved it once when I moved it. It was like, you know, it's like a Homie the Clown thing. You just sort of bob moment ahead with it. You wanted to get crazy, but I think those days are past us.
4: Don't play that.
1: What a movie, man. I got a second one for you from this film. True or false? We had Thomas Jane on. He was kind of talking about this, so now he can follow up here.
0: Love Thomas.
1: Paul Thomas Anderson told the kid in the firecracker scene to light them whenever he wanted, so you and the rest of the actors didn't know when they would explode.
0: Yeah, he was just randomly lighting them off for 4 days.
1: Four days?
0: We were in that scene. I think it was up to 4 days.
1: With Alfred Molina and you and Thomas Jane?
0: Yeah.
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7: Ladies and gentlemen, our radio audience has returned here on the program. The only way, I guess, now that we have our full audience, I could introduce you is, ladies and gentlemen, Sam Marilla's live, Nixon 5.
8: Yes. I feel like I started Nixon 5, by the way.
7: Oh, you started Nixon 5?
8: I feel like I did, because during the Hawks series, when it was 1-1, you can look it up. There's footage of me behind C.J. McCollum giving his post-game interview after he beat us, and I'm behind him, and I go Nixon 5.
7: Wow.
8: And I gave him a thumbs up. I was thinking about giving a middle finger, but I knew I was on camera.
7: Oh.
8: So I was like, if I give a finger, they're going to pull it off me. So I was like, let me troll Nixon 5. We lost the next game to the Hawks, too. We went down 2-1.
7: And then how many did...
8: Nixon 6.
7: Nixon 6.
8: Yeah.
7: Well, that'll be this year's cry after with the Philadelphia 76ers.
8: It was the most stressful, non-stressful run. Because every game, like that first game against the Cavs, it felt like so many of these games we came back from, it felt like, you ever watch like Shawshank the first time? Yeah. And you're like, this is miserable. And then the last like 3 minutes, you're like, all right, that was fun. That's
7: that
8: what
7: was,
8: every Knicks
7: game
8: was.
7: Game one against the Cavs?
8: Oh, my God. We were down like how much?
7: Oh,
8: were we
7: I
8: down?
7: Remember that.
8: Yeah.
9: Something.
8: Oh, that's, yeah.
7: I remember that.
8: Stav and Judd Apatow. That was, that was right after we won. Yeah.
7: That Stavi baby?
8: That's Stavi baby and
7: Judd Apatow.
8: Yeah, we had fun, man. That was pretty epic. You know what's fun about that? So that outfit that I'm wearing with Stavi before the last pick, and Stav's outfit is the exact same outfit we wore when we beat the Celtics in game 6 the previous year, because we were at that game together,
7: right?
8: And we're superstitious, so we didn't even coordinate that was just, we just showed up that way.
7: Listen, this run was just as magical as it gets, and you know, it's amazing that again that they started dominating, though. I know the Hawks series looked like every other series that the Knicks have been playing in the playoffs.
8: Yeah.
7: To only serve to leave us all disappointed forever, pretty much forever. It had the hallmarks, C.J. McCollum starring as Trey Young or Halliburton or Reggie. Like, it's just, okay, here it goes again. And then a switch hit, only to have Cleveland, as you point out, in game one come in and just rain points on them until they just watch the Knicks come back on them. And then just... 120 points here, 130 points here, 140 points there. And it's just like, what the hell is going on?
8: It was crazy. And I didn't expect to really dislike Wembanyama, because I was like, he seems like kind of fun, you know? And then I was like, I really don't like him. Like, I started just spiraling. I was like doing research. I'm like, oh, his dad's 6'7", his mom is 6'3". It feels like they did this on purpose, you know? Like, it feels like eugenics. It feels like Hitler would have liked it. And,
7: that's a take.
8: That's my take.
7: Okay.
8: Hitler would have liked Wemby. Maybe not. He didn't like black people, so that's a reach, I guess.
7: And but, you know, French.
8: And the French. Okay. Yeah, he didn't like any. No, it's I took a reach.
7: Probably didn't like basketball either.
8: Probably not.
7: Throw it out there.
8: Yeah.
7: Certainly not New York. But.
8: But.

0: Yeah, no, on.
1: But no,
0: I did not like
1: Wemby pointing to his head.
0: Oh, well, he, okay, you're the clear villain.
1: That's it right there. When he told, because like Mitchell Robinson, you know, committed the offensive foul.
0: Yeah.
1: Points like, I'm in your head. And then it devolved from there. Only to have OG pop one in on him, you know?
0: OG, and, if Brunson doesn't have that game five, OG is the finals MVP. I mean, he was dominant, man. He was so good and fearless, dude. Throwing down dunks. And I mean, that tip in was...
1: Were you there for that one?
0: I wasn't at that one.
1: All right, which ones did you go to?
0: I went to game one in San Antonio.
1: What was that like?
0: Epic. It was amazing. I flew down with my friend, one of my childhood friends, Chase. We fly down to Austin. You couldn't get a ticket into San Antonio. It was all booked. I get a text from Shane Gillis, a comedian, who was like, are you going to the game? I said, yeah, I just landed in Austin. He goes, come over. I'm going. So we had like a drunk bus with all these other comics.
1: No kidding.
0: Matt McCusker, Tommy Pope, all these comedians.
1: Yeah.
0: And we were pounding drinks. We go there. We end up in a Knicks row, thankfully. I'm next to a bunch of Knicks fans.
1: Yeah.
0: We made friends. I didn't realize this till after the game, because I guess I was behind Chris Tucker. I was like, man, that guy looks like a fat Chris Tucker. And then after the thing, they were like, this is Chris Tucker. And I was like, holy love Chris Tucker, you know? And clearly a Spurs fan. He's a Texas guy.
1: Right.
0: And then...
1: Right.
0: And then, you know, Knicks are down. It's one of the things I'm like, oh, man, we're going to lose. And I will say the San Antonio fans, there's like a few crazy ones, but for the most part, they were pretty cool. They're pretty friendly. They were like, and they were talking trash, but I was like, guys, you've won five in my lifetime. Like, just.
1: Well, including the last time the Knicks made the finals.
0: I know. They've taken five. And it's like, it's not like you're not going to win one with Wemby. You're going to win probably a few with this young core of Wemby and Dylan Harper and Castle. They're unbelievable players.
1: Harper's so good.
0: He's unbelievable.
1: I thought he was going to get that he was going to be the one to get him. That it wasn't going to be Wemby.
0: Castle's tough, too. He's physical.
1: And he also doesn't...
0: And Champagne?
1: Well, and the thing with Castle is he's a UConn guy, so you know he's not spooked by Madison Square Garden.
0: Champagne's a St. John's guy.
1: Right, I know that. So you know those kids know what it's like to play in Madison Square Garden, right? So, but they just didn't know how to finish.
0: They didn't know how to finish.
1: And the Knicks did. And the Knicks, you know, would pull one rabbit out of a hat after another. I know they lost to the Cavs in the analytics department, right? They lost
0: the analytics. Yeah, we heard that a lot.
1: Right?
0: That was embarrassing.
1: And the Spurs said the same thing, essentially, in a way. But
0: that is the epitome of loser talk.
1: I love going down this road here, because it's also previewing what we're going to be talking about for much of the season that's upcoming. That Brunson has flipped the script for all of us.
0: Mm.
1: And he has now entered New York lore forever by being the Michael Jordan of the equation. The Knicks were supposed to lose all of these games because somebody else was raising their level to a point in crunch time that the Knicks could not overcome. And now the Knicks have one of those guys.
0: Oh, totally.
1: Themselves, and the numbers support it. His ability, his 45 points in the closer was the most in a closer since Jordan did it on the Jazz.
0: 45.
1: If I'm not mistaken.
2: Yeah, Giannis had a 50 piece. Yeah.
0: Not in a closer, did he?
1: Not in a closer.
2: Yeah, it was in. Yeah, he did.
1: Oh, he did?
0: Oh, really?
1: Well,
0: whatever. He's great. 7 feet.
1: But then, exactly. But put up the photograph. This one actually made me
0: beautiful.
1: Feel
0: yeah, same.
1: That Ewing feels that he's got a championship now.
0: Imagine if Ewing had a guy like Brunson on his team.
1: Well, he had Bernard King in his rookie season.
0: Well, yeah.
1: And Bernard was at the end of it.
0: But they never hurt. Really...
1: Right. They never... Like, it was never peak Bernard. But the fact that Brunson's like, all right, I'll hold the MVP trophy, but Pat, you take the Larry O'B.
0: Yeah.
1: His photograph. And the look on Brunson's face is just like, yeah, I did this. And I'm happy to share this with Patrick. Like, there's so many emotions when I see this.
0: A lot of emotions. The shot of Ewing in the Newsies cap, you know, when he's just kind of nodding like a proud dad, is beautiful. And Brunson, the way Brunson carried himself this whole run, like, just there's that shot of him walking out looking like Batman, just so, you know, stoic, stone-faced.
1: Right.
0: And you see Wemby, when they went to the finals, I know he's younger, but he's, like, crying, he's emotional. And I'm like, dude, you're 7'5". Like, this guy's 6 feet tall.
1: Right.
0: And he's carrying himself like, yeah, let's business isn't over yet.
1: And he refused to be in a room with the trophy or have a photograph of it or even a rendering of it on a backdrop. Like it, yeah.

0: whenever he was being interviewed by ESPN or ABC, it was like a dark backdrop. It didn't have like the trophy. He didn't want anything.
1: It's psycho stuff.
0: But
1: in a good way.
0: He's our psycho, right?
1: Oh, dude.
0: You know, like, as opposed to somebody else's. Like, you need that. Like, this is going to be, it's now that, now about this. Let's go here. Their follow-up. All right, they're putting LeBron in the building, mm-hmm. and his first night as a Sixer. Mm-hmm. And everybody's going to be sitting here thinking, Knicks can be had, that this is just a one-off. Because it's been, when was the last time we did repeat champions? Was the Warriors.
2: Warriors. Yeah, it's been a while.
0: And so the Knicks are just going to be that other one. What if the Knicks go ahead and do it again?
1: Why
0: shouldn't they be able to, right? You know, let's go.
1: Yeah, the Sixers are going to be tough, no question. I mean, losing Paul George is a good move for them. Gaining Jaylen Brown is a good move. Gaining LeBron, you look at the Warriors, you're like, how did you not trade for Jaylen Brown? Because then you get LeBron with Steph Curry. You know, I don't, the Warriors front office, talk about letting down Steph Curry in these last few years, I think. When that guy does that, what he's done in the Olympics, he's got a little left in the tank. So, the Sixers look tough for sure. Edgecombe's really good. Maxey is incredible. But yeah, why can't the Knicks do it again? Why not? Who's the biggest competition? Can the Pistons figure it out? Who's
0: Go ahead, Chris. I'm sure you want to chime in here, although you're the team that acquired Paul George for Jaylen Brown.
2: I still think Boston's going to be right there too. Yeah.
1: Really?
2: Yeah.
1: Maybe. I mean, you never know, right? I mean, maybe it's weird to have guys as good as Tatum and Brown, and it just doesn't work. I mean, they won one, but it's weird that it's you can't just coexist.
0: Right.
1: I also, for the Celtics, I always kind of resented that they were it's Tatum's team. I'm why can't you just be we're co-pilots? I didn't get, to me, that was just weird. So you're just trying to create
0: the
1: stuff.
0: There was something going on.
2: It feels like there's something going on. Also, just cap purposes. You're paying two guys more than 50% of the salary. That's just not sustainable in the way the NBA is kind of set up right now.
0: Who'd you run into or meet in the Knicks playoff run that you'd never met before, you know, down there on the old Celebrity Row?
1: I mean, I'd met most of them before. I ran to Bernard King. I shot with him for a while. I had a show on MSG for a brief minute, and I interviewed him, and he always remembered me from it, which is just so strange.
0: He's the best.
1: He's the nicest guy, and got to say what up to Walt a couple times. He's just the legend.
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2: In Major League Baseball, Yankee star Aaron Judge is still hoping to be ready for the start of the postseason. Judge told ESPN he intends to play in Game 1 of the American League Wild Card Series next Tuesday at Yankee Stadium. He was placed on the injured list Saturday with a right leg injury. Judge received platelet-rich plasma injections on Monday and is waiting for clearance to resume activities on his leg. In the NFL, Giants quarterback Jackson Dart will undergo knee surgery and will miss the rest of the 2026 regular season. Coach John Harbaugh says Dart's ACL is intact, but the second-year quarterback suffered damage to his meniscus, MCL, and PCL. Harbaugh did not rule out Dart returning if the Giants reach the playoffs. Let's take a look at some scores in Major League Baseball. The Yankees beat the Rays tonight 9-2. The White Sox fall to the Royals 5-4. And the Guardians, they lost to the Boston Red Sox 1-0. More on baseball coming up next on Game Night with Q Myers and myself, Emmett Golden.
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3: 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You don't even believe in putting Christmas trees up.
2: Exactly.
5: You're a mean one, Mr. Grinch.
2: Because I cut through the chase. I don't need all the, you know what I mean? I don't need the side dishes. I get straight to the bone-in ribeye, which is all anyone ever wants to do. You're about dressing everything up, man. I don't need all that dress up.
3: No, I'm about having a good time. You know what I'm saying? Ain't nothing wrong with a tree around Christmas. You know, that's fun.
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2: It is fun all the time. That is my middle name. I am Q Myers. He's Emmett Golden. It's Game Night here on ESPN Radio, the all-new ESPN app, SiriusXM Channel 80, and TuneIn. 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And Emmett, man, I just had a quick thought.
3: Okay. All right.
2: Remember when the Mariners were really good? Remember when they were really good and the big dumper was all we could talk about?
3: I do. I do. I don't know what happened. All right, at all.
2: Man.
3: It just fell off, and it's crazy. Because we're going to talk a lot of baseball tonight, obviously, because we're very, very close to the start of the playoffs and a lot of things going on. They're not going on.
2: No.
3: You know what I'm saying? There's nothing to talk about with them.
2: I think what happened to the Mariners, they caught a case of the AL West, right? Mm. They're down right now 4-0 in the bottom of the third to the Houston Astros. So that obviously gave me a thought. That caught my attention, but this did as well right here.
1: The stories you might have missed that caught our attention.
6: Oh, made you look.
1: Game Night. Made you look.
7: Made you look.
2: All right, Emmett, let's get busy with this. You said it. A lot of baseball action. A lot of baseball action caught our attention, including the Red Sox and the Guardians.
8: Sandro Monasterio, the pitch is ripped into left field. Going to give the Red Sox the lead. Duran is going to rip around third, throw coming home. Duran with that first fire is in. And it is 1-0 Red Sox. I'm sure the Guardians are going to want a challenge. The question is, did the tag get on the shoulder before the hand hit the plate? And Cleveland's down to its last strike. Here it comes. Got him swinging. That's your ball game. Boston wins it 1-0.
3: 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Man, the Guardians, they just couldn't get it done tonight. Really good night on the mound for the Guardians, but no runs. This is the 16th time they've been shut out this season. It's happened a ton to the Guardians.
2: I'll tell you what, the one

0: run that was scored by the Red Sox, that was such a fantastic play at the plate.
1: Yeah,
0: I had to look
1: so
0: at
1: close.
0: That thing about four or five times before I realized that, yeah, he was safe. That was one of those bang-bang plays. And the closer we get to the postseason, the more I realize we're going to see so much close bang-bang plays, because that's exactly what the postseason is all about. The Red Sox, 17th shutout win this season. Second most in Major League Baseball. The Phillies did it 19 times and are tied for the most in the season in the last 50 years. Also at 17 in 2002. I got to give the Red Sox so much credit. Where they were at one point early in the season
1: right.
0: to where they are right now has just been incredible. I mean, look, I'm not a Red Sox fan, but I'm a fan of what they did in that clubhouse. And what, you know what I mean? Like, just the way that they could have... They could have waved the white flag. They could have pulled a Mariners or an AL West in general, and they didn't. They got at it, made some changes, and here they are now.
2: Man, I wish they'd waved the white flag. Now, look, they made the playoffs. Chill out. You're good. Nothing's going to change, all right? You are where you are right now. Let somebody else eat and get in the playoffs.
0: Man, stop being so thirsty, Evan. Stop being so thirsty.
1: I'm a Guardians fan, for the people that don't know.
0: Oh, I think everybody's well aware of that, Evan.
2: There might be some new people
0: listening
2: tonight.
0: Some things are better not said, and people still understand. Like, water is wet. We understand, Emmett, you are a Gardos fan. There's no doubt about that. But the Red Sox get it done on this evening. 1-0 over Emmett's Cleveland Guardians. How about the Royals and the White Sox?
3: Payoff pitch. Garcia lines it down the left field line. Back toward the corner. A fair ball and one hops the wall. Wins around third. He's in to score. The Royals have taken the lead on an RBI double from Michael Garcia. It's 5-4 in the bottom of the seventh.
4: Swinging a fly ball out of the left center. It's deep back on it is Isbell. He's got it on the warning track. Sam gave it a ride. Just came up short. And the White Sox will have to wait another day as they drop this one 5-4.
1: 96.5 The Fan and ESPN 1000 on the highlights right there. The White Sox, they lose to the Royals, and they stay a game behind the Guardians in the AL Central race, and they also stay three games ahead of the Texas Rangers for that last AL wild card.
0: Yeah, no doubt. The Orioles, they live for another day, right? Entering Thursday, the Orioles, 3.5 games by back of the White Sox for that third AL wild card spot. As you mentioned, Baltimore has an elimination number of 1. You know, and Thursday, Chicago could eliminate those with a win at Kansas City. And, yeah, really good stuff, man. This is a fun race to the end, and one that I like it. I don't have a dog in the fight, but since I know you do, to see all the the anxiety that you go through.
1: Yes. Yeah,
0: it's a little bit of pleasure on my end. I'm just saying, just watching how much anxiety you have.
1: Yeah, you've said the last three nights, basically, or two nights.
0: I've been stress-free all season. Yeah. My team stinks.
1: And I'm sitting here like, oh, come on. Oh, man. Oh, I'm so close. Yeah, just going through it as I'm watching this this race in the AL Central come down to the wire. Man, look, the one bracket, you know, the side that would have the Guardians, the Rangers, the White Sox as of right now, man, that's a great side of the bracket to be on, because the other side has the Yankees and the Red Sox and the Rays. It's going to be so tough on that other side. Man, I can't wait until it starts.
0: That win by the Royals snapped their 5-game losing streak right there. So, you know, hey, they figured they had to get it somehow, right? They got to get down like you live. As you mentioned right there. So the Royals get the win over the White Sox 5-4. In the AL West, I've talked about it quite a bit. The Mets pulled out the whipping stick late, got a late grand slam in the ninth inning, and they defeated the Rangers 7-2. Rangers and Astros entered the night tied atop the AL West. I feel like I've said that every day for the last couple weeks.
1: Yep.
0: The Astros hold the tiebreaker, so Texas needs to finish ahead of Houston to make the playoffs. And as I mentioned before, Emmett, currently the Astros are up on the Mariners 4-0 in the bottom of the third, and the Mariners are just not a very good team.
1: They're not. So if you're the Rangers, you're furious with the Mariners right now. Like, come on, bro. We're trying to make the playoffs. But it's especially in the AL,
2: the last two, 3 weeks, whenever a team won, everybody

0: else that needed to win won two. And then when someone lost and all the teams needed to win, they lost two. And that's kind of what you've been seeing over the past week or so in the American League.
1: Yeah, I'll tell you what, man. If you need a team to get a victory so your team can make it to the playoffs, don't ask a team in the AL West to get it done.
0: I heard that. Yeah,
1: you know, that. Like, it's like, hey, it's like the last guy at the end of the the bench when you were in Little League. It's like, hey, that's the only guy we have left to pinch hit. Oh, we're in trouble.
0: Yeah.
1: That was my homeboy Enrique. Enrique was that guy at the end of the bench. It's like, hey, Zamora, you're in. And he's like,
0: Hold on, Enrique, so you hung out with people named Enrique and El Dorado?
1: No, that was Durando. Enrique is a cool dude, though. Enrique is a cool dude.
0: I wasn't ready for Enrique, okay.
1: Enrique. What's wrong with Enrique?
0: Nothing. It reminds me of,
2: What's wrong with Enrique?
0: Isn't there a singer or something named Enrique?
2: Enrique Iglesias?
0: That's what I was thinking.
1: Yeah, he was kind of famous.
0: Yeah, that's what. That's why it stood out to me.
1: Unbelievable. Man, I was already slandering him for his baseball skills. You're slandering him for his name.
0: I was saying his name so it just reminded me of a famous person. I couldn't remember who it was. Shout out to Enrique. I got love for you, big dog.
1: Hey, man, real quick, the NL wild card race. The Marlins, they defeated the Cubs 3-2. The Brewers, they beat the Phillies 4-1. And the D-backs topped the Rockies 5-3. Arizona's elimination is down to 2. And the Cubs and Phillies entered tonight in a three-way tie with the Padres for top the NL wild card spot. Top wild card team hosts the wild card series. So, how about that? You're still stuck on Enrique.
0: No, Renee, you got a little offended. What's your middle name, Renee? Is it Enrique?
2: No, my middle name starts with an O.
0: Oh, okay. All right. Okay.
1: Well, you might as well tell us what it is now. Yeah, what's the cliffhanger?
2: It's Orlando.
0: Oh, really? Okay, yeah. Orlando. I'm going to start calling you Orlando.
2: That's why I don't tell people my middle name. Because of that.
1: Let me find out you were in Vegas back in the day about 30 years ago. Let me find out they still looking for you. No wonder they couldn't find you. My man changed his name to Renee. His name's been Orlando the whole
2: time. I work
1: in
2: Bristol. How about that?
1: If you know, you know. Yeah. He's Emmett Golden. I'm Q Myers. It's game night here on ESPN Radio. We take you around the National Football League and find out what's going on with some of these QBs. That's next on game night on ESPN Radio. 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
6: Darts in a shotgun set, calls out signals, takes the snap, retreats in the pocket, sets, lobs one down the left sideline, and it's caught by Theo Johnson, and he's not dropped it. And Jackson Dart took a shot.
7: Holding his knee.
6: Giant medical staff looking at Jackson Dart. Players coming over to check on him. Got sandwiched, took a hit.
8: The last play of Jackson Dart's 2026 season. That call right there on WFAN, that happened on Monday night. Jackson Dart got injured, went to the blue medical tent. Quickly afterwards was ruled out of the game, and now he's officially been ruled out of the season. It's game night on ESPN Radio, the all-new ESPN app, SiriusXM Channel 80, and tune in. 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So, Emmett, it was something that we all believed on last night, that Jackson Dart was going to be out. John Harbaugh was not willing to say that that was the case until they had done further evaluations and testing, which is fine. It makes all the sense in the world. But on today, it was announced that Dart's ACL is intact, but the second-year star has damage to his meniscus and MCL that requires a surgery. Sources told NFL Network's Ian Rappaport and Adam Schefter he also has damage to his PCL. That's what sources told Schefty. So it looks like now it's no Jackson Dart. It is now the Jameis Winston show. So after having a really bad performance on Monday night, one that I couldn't believe he was so unprepared for, what did he have to say to the fans? Here he is.
9: The fans want to see wins. You know, it's not about what I'm showing them. It's about us going out there and winning football games together, giving them something to cheer for, giving them something to stand behind. But right now, like my heart, like this is fresh. You know? The opportunity is beautiful. It's amazing. I'm grateful for it. But at the same time, I got a brother that's, you know, I got to keep lifted up, and I have to prepare for a football game. You know, but I prepare for many football games. And I've dealt with injury before. I've had an injury that was really bad. So balancing the two, but keeping a perspective of do what you can with what you have right now with where you're at.
10: Yeah, there's some finality to it, right? That we talked about. Now we know that he will be out for the regular season. You know, I've worded that way. And it's on Jameis. It's on his plate. They're paying him like a valuable backup quarterback.
8: Yeah, he got $13 million over 2 years.
10: Yeah, they don't usually do that for backup quarterbacks. So the expectation is for him to at least have the team in games. Right, I think that's all that you're asking Jameis to do, and we know Jameis can do that. He can throw you out of games too, and he kind of is who he is at this point. So we'll see how it works out. But you know, they know now their former first round pick is out for the season.
8: And John Harbaugh declined to specify a date for Dart surgery, but a source told ESPN it was expected to happen relatively soon, which you expect that. I mean, normally they'll wait until the swelling goes down, but maybe, you know, like in the case of Patrick Mahomes with the Chiefs when he tore his ACL.

0: on his PCL. They went and had the surgery immediately, and you saw how quickly he was able to return. So Jackson Dart will miss the 2026 regular season. But there's other quarterback situations around the league like this one.
1: Caleb with Greengrass at the 10. He goes down awkwardly and looks to be in a bit of pain here.
2: Definitely the tenor of a sigh of relief. Felt like they could have been a lot worse.
3: I need a heart and soul engine of this team, and hopefully he's okay and get back out there.
0: ESPN 1000 right there on the call. That was, you know, the sound of Caleb Williams obviously going down, and then you can hear the reaction afterwards, and we all thought it was really, really bad, and it still could be. It's a hamstring issue that we know for sure, but he has not been ruled out for Monday's game against the Philadelphia Eagles. I know, Emmett, you believe that he's going to be out. I definitely believe he's going to be out, but what direction are they going to go with their QB? Here's their head coach, Ben Johnson.
4: We're fortunate here. We've got three guys that can play ball in this league, that have won games in this league. Ryan's constructed the room in a way that we feel really good about whoever ends up playing for us. And that showed in the preseason. It shows up in practice every single day. And so we're at a point right now, not sure who the starter is going to be on Sunday or Monday night. We'll let this thing play out, and we'll go from there. But here's what we know. We know Case is the one that's practicing today. So we'll figure it out as we go. Our guys will rally around. These guys are all capable, and they know that. They've seen them in action here over the last year and a half. And so we feel really good about that situation.
5: That's Ben Johnson, Bears head coach. Obviously, Caleb with the hamstring injury. Tyson Bagent is in concussion protocol. So that's why Case Keenum was the guy practicing today. I don't know. I don't believe that, like, Case Keenum can win the Super Bowl right now. But I think he'll win you a game. And I don't think
0: he hasn't played since 2023.
5: I know. Like a regular season game anyway. I mean, he's played in the preseason. But I get it. He's been in the league so long that I don't know how much he needs to play to just win a game. That's literally all you need from him.
0: Well, I'll tell you this. He's playing the Eagles on Monday night, if in fact he does play. So yeah. It's not like he's playing the Falcons. It's not like he's playing the Titans. No disrespect to any of these teams, but I mean, it's not like he's, you know, dipping his toes into the shallow end and trying to feel the temperature of the water. He's jumping square into the deep end. Monday night football, all eyes on him like he's Pac, if in fact he is playing, and it's against the Philadelphia Eagles, who, oh, by the way, may have a little bit of an axe to grind for the last time that they played on that Black Friday right after that Thanksgiving game, and the Bears handled their business.
5: It's at home, and it's early in the season. It's a great time. If you're going to play the Eagles this without your starter, this is when I would want to play them. It's going to be a tough game for sure, and the Eagles should be favored, and they're probably going to win. But I think their situation a little different than the Giants, you know, because you need Jameis to win multiple games.
0: Yeah.
5: You know, if Case Keenum, it's a game. It's a game.
0: I mean, we don't know that, well, right? Nobody's ruled him out. There's no timetable on when he's going to come back, but you know how hamstrings are. We don't know of the severity.
5: But I'm even saying Bagent. Like, normally guys, unless it's a severe concussion, most guys with a concussion miss a week, you know, and then they're typically back. So that's why I look at this as a one-game situation. The fact that they haven't put Caleb Williams on the IR and that they haven't even ruled him out. I mean, maybe this is some gamesmanship. Yeah. Makes me feel like it is just a weak thing, and maybe Caleb could play a little bit, and they're like, let's just take it easy because we don't want you to pull it again, because if you don't let a hamstring heal, then you'll be dealing with that thing all season.
0: And that's exactly why I don't think you'll see Caleb Williams in action probably for a couple weeks, right? I mean, that guy is too valuable to your organization to just rush him back out there because he's feeling better. Right. And again, we don't know the severity of the hamstring and those type of situations, man. They could linger for sure. So how's Case Keenum feeling about the chance to potentially start at age 38 on Monday if he has to?
6: Yeah, I don't think I had at age 38. Like, you know, I get the, you know, chance to maybe play this week. Like, and I prepare every week. It's just a lot more mental reps. So it was nice getting a few more reps today. We'll see how the rest of the week goes. I have no idea. At this point, I've done enough weeks preparing where you just really don't have any clue or any idea of, you know, how guys are going to be able to come back or what. And you just go day to time. You go meeting at a time, a practice at a time, a film session at a time, and just
7: plug away and just keep working. And when you're prepared, you don't have to get prepared. So try to stay prepared.
5: And he's, as he pointed out, he's 38.
0: Yeah,
5: that's one of the reasons that I feel like he'd be able to win a game, because he's not a young quarterback that has to figure it out. He might not have played in a while, in a while, but he does have a lot of snaps in the NFL. He knows what cover three, cover two, cover six, zero. Like, he knows what that looks like. He also knows the execution of the offense, because he's probably been in, I don't know, six, seven, eight offenses throughout his time. Having a veteran like him as your backup to the backup, I think isn't a bad thing. Usually those guys are undrafted free agents or late round picks. Having a guy that's 38, I think is valuable in a spot like this.
0: See, and the reason why I don't have a lot of confidence is because you just said it. He's the backup's backup.
5: Yeah.
0: Right? If he was that good as the backup and they had that much confidence in him, wouldn't he be the first backup?
5: Yeah, but when you're on your third string, and if I had to pick a third string quarterback, I'd rather have a guy that's actually won games in the NFL before.
0: Well, right. I get that. I'm just saying, if he was up to speed like that, and you know, they felt like they had a lot of confidence in him to go out there and win a game because he's that 38-year-old veteran, I don't think he'd be behind Tyson Bagent. That's my point. I would think that he would be the better guy, you know, for the job, but he's the third string, and he's only going to potentially play because Tyson Bagent is in concussion protocol. So I don't know too many teams that can go three deep when it comes to their quarterback and have confidence.
5: Yeah. It's weird things happen early in the season. And again, I'm not professing that they're going to win.
0: Right. I got you.
5: Yeah, definitely not saying that.
0: We'll see how it all plays out, but they got some quarterback questions in Chicago. He's Emmett Golden. I'm Q Myers. There's some questions in New York when it comes to postseason baseball. That's next on ESPN Radio.
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7: In Major League Baseball, Yankee star Aaron Judge is hoping to be ready for the start of the postseason. Judge told ESPN he intends to play in Game 1 of the American League Wild Card Series next Tuesday at Yankee Stadium. He was placed on the injured list Saturday with a right leg injury. Judge received a platelet-rich plasma injection on Monday and is waiting for clearance to resume activities involving his leg. In Seattle, the Seahawks quarterback Sam Darnold is on track to play Sunday against the Washington Commanders. Darnold returned to practice Wednesday for the first time since suffering a glute injury in the season opener. Coach Mike McDonald says Darnold will take every rep initially in practice, but his workload will increase throughout the week. Let's take a look at scores in Major League Baseball. The Boston Red Sox beat the Guardians 1-0. We saw the Orioles beat the Blue Jays 4-2. The Rays fall to the Yankees 9-2, and the White Sox, they lose to the Royals tonight 5-4. Coming up, more game night with Q Myers and myself, Emmett Golden.
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9: 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He's Emmett Golden. I'm Q Myers. Let's go all around Major League Baseball, including those Yankees, like this.
10: The Major League Baseball stories of the day that you need to know.
11: There's one. There's two. Can they get three? It's a triple play.
10: This is Game Night's Triple Play.
9: Emmett, the first leg of the triple play has to do with the Yankees. And all rise, we heard from Aaron Boone, the Yankees manager, that, well, it doesn't sound like Aaron Judge was going to be available for the wild card series. Well, Aaron Judge doesn't seem to have that same feeling when he was asked about coming back and if he's worried about any kind of injury. Check it out.
12: I weigh it like this. We got a great team. We got a great opportunity in front of us. The future is not guaranteed, so good or bad. So I got, my job is to do whatever I can to get back, and things are feeling great. So, yeah, that's what I'm trying to do. So, yeah, if you ask me if I'm trying to come back and play, of course. I think you'd

0: Ask anybody in this room if they're in this situation, you're going to be coming back to play.
1: Yeah, look, I respect it. I know he wants to play. And one thing he definitely has a point on is tomorrow's not promised, especially in the wild card as things stand right now. And I think their side of the bracket is kind of set. They're going to play Boston. That's not an easy team to
2: not
1: beat, he can't go, oh, I'll just wait until the next round. There might not be a next round.
2: Right. No, there's no doubt about that. And on Tuesday, again, Yankees manager Aaron Boone said he does not expect to have Judge available for the wild card series. Now, he didn't rule it out completely, right? He just said that he didn't expect to have him available. And again, you hear what Aaron Judge has to say. He's doing everything to get back. So how did he feel about Aaron Boone saying he might not be ready? Here he is again.
0: Boone's my guy, so I always got his back. I know he makes the right decision. So, obviously as a player, you don't want to hear that, but that's out of my control. I got a job to do. I got to come back and be ready to go. And that's what I'm focused on right now.
1: Yeah. This is a situation where the manager is probably talking to the medical staff and being told that maybe he needs a few more days. And the player's like, I want to play, and guess who runs the Yankees?
2: Oh, that'd be one Aaron Judge who decided he was not going to do any kind of rehab assignments. He's like, nope, not going to do it. My rehab's going to come in the major leagues, right? You can limit me as far as how long I play each game, but I'm not going to do any rehab assignment. Well, he's not the only big bat that's questionable for the Yankees. Also, Giancarlo Stanton, he's been sidelined since late April due to multiple calf injuries. He actually took live at-bats as part of a workout group on Wednesday at TD Bank Ballpark there in New Jersey, which is home of the AA Somerset Patriots, and hit a home run, ran the bases, according to Aaron Boone, and isn't rolling out the 36-year-old return during the postseason. That'd be big to get him back as well.
1: Yeah,
3: I mean, he's doing pretty well. So him and Grish took a lot of live ABs today. I heard G went deep over there today. So they both ran the bases. So they're knocking on the door.
4: Is that realistic that he'd be ready for the first round?
3: I don't know. I don't want to. Anything's possible, but we'll see.
1: Say, I don't want to get anybody else mad at me after if I make a comment on this. That would be a huge boost for them. Honestly, the Yankees have been doing it with pitching this year, and their pitching is fine. So it would be great to get both those guys. But if you get Judge back, that's amazing. But if you get Stanton, who's ready to go, that'd be awesome.
2: You just hate to have guys like that, big names like that, big bats like that, possibly not available when the postseason starts. You hate to go into the postseason compromise, and that's what it seems like the Yankees are going to do. And you're right, they've been getting it done with pitching, and pitching matters in the postseason, but they also got to be able to generate some runs, man.
1: Mm-hmm.
2: They got to get some production, and that's where their big struggle has been for sure. So we'll continue to monitor and see how, Aaron Judge, how he, it does, and how Giancarlo Stanton does, and if they can come back and be ready even for the wild card series. So the Cubs and the Red Sox, what about this, Emmett? The series has actually moved up due to weather. Now, I'm on the West Coast, so I don't know about all this moving things up due to weather,
1: right?
2: You don't
1: know about weather, right?
2: Right, we're good. It gets a little cold every once in a while. It gets a little hot a little once in a while. That is it. But yeah, Cubs manager Craig Kensel, quick to point out the disadvantages of his team that faces his team faced this weekend after the league moved Sunday's game up against the Red Sox to Friday due to a poor weather forecast. Matter of fact, it's better to let him say it. Here he is.
1: Yeah, let's hear him.
5: They never move games up, and especially within a 5-day window of a starting rotation. So we can't have somebody ready to pitch on Saturday. They just move games up on us. And I understand there's extenuating circumstances, but you just don't see that happen.
1: I understand the frustration. Mm-hmm. I really do. But does Craig go, hey, if we have to, push the start of the playoffs back just so we could get our game in? They're not going to do that because that's going to affect everybody.
2: Right.
1: It does stink that they're in this situation. But it's a great chance they're going to make the playoffs, right? Like, there's a really good chance. Right now they hold the second wild card. The Diamondbacks, if the Diamondbacks lose a game or the Cubs and Phillies win, then they've clinched a playoff berth. They've clinched that. So I know it's not

0: here, but nothing is in this world.
1: Well, in this case, the Cubs are, you know, going to have to move Saturday's starter to Friday. Right. Mm-hmm. And so that's, I mean, that's his big beef, right?
0: Right.
1: Game 162 is in flux for them on the mound, assuming the weather doesn't cause havoc to Friday or Saturday's game in the first place. So, I mean, I understand the frustration. I don't know what the right answer is, though, to be honest. Right. I don't know how you fix it, but I definitely understand. You know when they say, I wouldn't do it, but I understand?
0: Mm-hmm.
1: I
0: absolutely.
1: I don't know how to fix it, but I definitely understand.
0: I'm being mad. I get it. I understand. But what do you want them to do? You know, because you're not, these two teams aren't the only teams that are going to have games to play next week. When the playoffs start, they don't want to push it back for the NL. And then it's uneven and you got teams waiting even longer, especially if there's quick series. So, hey, man, sometimes you get the short end of the stick. I'd be really upset if I was like the Diamondbacks, right? And I was every game I was fighting for my life. I might be a little more upset, but I'd be shocked if the Cubs and the Phillies lost out and the Diamondbacks won out. So
1: I can appreciate, though, the league actually discussed all the options for the series. Right. Yeah. You know, neither team wants to play Monday while moving it all together to another city as a last resort. Both teams are likely to be in the postseason, which, again, will start on Tuesday. Seeding home field advantage to still be determined. But I can appreciate that at least the league was looking at and trying to exhaust all different options mm-hmm. before they just said, okay, this is what we're going to do if need be.
0: Yeah, and even, Haley, we can send you somewhere else and play. Like, would that make it better? Probably not. You know, like, I don't think it would be, they would be happy about that either.
1: Well, don't worry. Once 2028 hits and the A Stadium is open here in Las Vegas, they won't be using it around this time of year.
0: Yeah, touche.
1: I'm just saying. So they'll have plenty of space and opportunity. Yeah, right? Remember
0: plenty of hotel rooms, right?
1: Exactly. I'm problem solving. That's all. Some are going to be saying I'm throwing shade. No. I'm problem solving.
0: Yes,
1: that's what I'm doing around here. How about this, Emmett, as we do a little game night triple play here on Game Night on ESPN Radio and the all-new ESPN app. Potentially one last start for Justin Verlander and Max Scherzer being this weekend. How cool would that be?
0: It'd be awesome. Like, you already know
1: right.
0: Verlander, I believe Saturday is going to be, you know, his last game, and yep, he deserves
1: start
0: it.
1: Start on Saturday. Yep.
0: Yeah, both these guys deserve it, you know, because they've had tremendous careers, Hall of Famers, you know, in my eyes. We'll see how that works out. But, yeah, it's really cool to be able to end your career one last start, and everybody understanding that it is, you know, your last start, and it could be a celebration. That's awesome.
1: Justin Verlander, 3,554 all-time strikeouts. Max Scherzer, 3,550. Not too bad for careers, right?
0: Not too bad at all. Something tells me Scherzer
1: yep.
0: wants to have more strikeouts than Verlander when it's all said and done. So when they both retire, he could be the strikeout king.
1: Well, I'm sure something, you know, I'm not the smartest guy in the world, but I'm sure he will. Matter of fact, here he is talking about his plans moving forward.
2: Yeah, I'm hoping to be able to get back out there on Sunday and, you know, finish strong here. You know, I'm pitching in front of Toronto again. So, I got a chance to be able to do that.
3: How much will this last week tell you or help you decide on what your future will be?
2: I'll probably say something here in the next couple days.
0: My man's like, I want to know how many strikeouts I need to get
1: right
0: before I commit to anything. That's why you let Verlander pitch on Saturday. Mm-hmm. He's four up on you now. Let's say he only has three strikeouts. And you go, okay, I think I could do that. Let me warm the old arm up.
1: Look, something tells me when it's all said and done, Scherzer will be ahead of Verlander. I'm just going to throw it out there. I'm going to go out on a limb.
0: You know
1: That's
0: what?
1: Just me.
0: I actually think Justin strikes out seven in his start on Saturday.
1: Okay. All right.
0: And then Max
1: Scherzer's going to get 12.
0: Okay. All right. We'll see.
1: We'll see.
0: Little game night wager here.
1: Yeah, exactly. You're trying right. to one-up me there. I see right. what you did there. He's Evan Golden. I'm Q Myers. It's game night here on ESPN Radio and the all-new ESPN app. Turn our attention to college football. Louisville had a really big win over SMU this weekend. Are they the biggest threat to Miami? That's next on Game Night on ESPN Radio on the all-new ESPN app.
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3: 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We'll do a deep dive on the Aggies. 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
4: Third and 15 SMU. Four-man rush. Jennings rushed out of the pocket at his own 45. Directs the offense. Throws from the 50 to the 13-yard line. Far side. That ball is intercepted. It's intercepted by Louisville's Caleb Beasley. And he just sealed a gigantic Louisville win. 1:31 to go in the fourth quarter. And they've got possession up 10.
5: That interception sealed the deal. Louisville 41, SMU 31. That highlight courtesy of ESPN Radio. 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The all-new ESPN app, SiriusXM Channel 80 and TuneIn, were presented by Progressive Insurance. He's Emmett Golden. I'm Q Myers. Join us now from Louisville is their cornerback, Bryson Scott. And, Bryson, thanks so much for your time. We appreciate you here on game night. We'll get into that victory over SMU that we just heard the highlight coming in. But the first 3 weeks of the season, Ole Miss, really close one, just took a L, but it was close, blew out Villanova and then got up that victory over SMU. What has the first 3 weeks of this season been like for you and your teammates?
6: You know, it's been good. You know, like you said, we took the loss week one, but, you know, we continue to work. We continue to mold together as a team and just iron out all the kinks that we had. And I think we're coming together pretty well.
7: I mean, is Louisville a football school now? You know, how's the basketball team feeling about seeing the success of you guys right now?
6: Absolutely. We're a football school. You know, we just trying to put Louisville on the map. That's all.
5: Yeah, well, you're doing a really good job, again, coming up with the 41-31 victory over SMU. And Kevin Jennings is a heck of a QB. He's been talked about quite a bit. He's a guy that a lot of NFL teams are going to have their eye on. And you chased him down and you know, forced that fumble in Saturday's game. What was that like? What was that moment like for you?
6: It was pretty amazing. You know, Coach Ivy and our coaches, they always, you know, preach, you know, getting to the ball. You know, we call ourselves the Red Swarm. You know, so everybody's just getting to the ball at one time, you know. And that's all I was trying to do was get to the ball, and the ball just happened to pop out.
7: He's Bryson Scott, Louisville corner. I'm Emmett Golden alongside Q Myers. It's game night on ESPN Radio. Your fellow DB, Caleb Beasley, had two interceptions. Tell us a little bit about Caleb. What is your relationship like with him?
6: Oh, yeah, that's my guy. That's my guy. Right? I tell him all the time, he's the best in the nation. You know, he comes to work every day at practice. You know, his head is down. You know, he's a good guy. He's humble. You know, and he's very respectable.
7: Hold on. Did you say he plays DB and he's humble?
5: Take it easy.
7: I'm just saying. My son was a DB and he wasn't humble. You know what I'm saying? So that's good to hear that
6: he's
7: it's somebody.
6: He's a good guy.
7: That's good to hear. You know, usually you got a lot of swag and flash out there in that secondary.
5: See.
6: Yes, sir.
5: See, Bryson, don't listen to Emmett. Don't listen to him. I say all the time, DBs win games, and you know what that means. But take us through the mentality, man. Take us through that in that defensive back room with you and Caleb and the mentality you have to go play that position at a high level like both of you guys are.
6: You know, Coach Ellis always preaches that the ball is the issue. You know, we got to take away the ball. You know, whenever the ball is in the air, it's ours. Whenever the running back or the ball carrier is carrying the ball, is ours. You know, we always have the mindset that we're going to get the ball no matter what.
7: What was it about Louisville that made you want to go there and play for them?
6: I would say, you know, the coaches. You know, I know Coach Ellis, he has a pretty good resume of, you know, guys he put in the league, and Coach LeBron as well. So, you know, I would just say the coaching or the coaches was the main reason why I ended up choosing Louisville.
5: Bryson Scott, Louisville cornerback, is with us here on Game Night on ESPN Radio on the all-new ESPN app alongside Emmett Golden. I'm Q Myers, and the offense for Louisville is having a big season, as you know. So how is that going up against them in practice, and how does that help you translate your game to game day?

0: know, it was great. We have a lot of talent on that side of the ball. We have guys like Lincoln, you know, guys like LaWayne McCoy, guys like Trey Richardson, Kewan, Isaac, you know, all of them. You know, they always come to practice, you know, ready to work and, you know, challenging us every day to be better.
1: What is it like playing for an offensive, you know, minded coach? And what type of relationship does he have with the defense when most people think of him as an offensive mind?
0: You know, it's pretty good having an offensive minded coach, you know, because he throws a lot of stuff at the defense and, like, it forces us to adjust and, you know, like, see certain plays, you know. Like, he's a lead guy, so, you know, like, he shows us lead plays and, like, lead type of concepts. And I think he's, you know, just preparing us for the next level.
2: So as far as your team goes, how do you guys not get too high off this victory over SMU? You got a game with Wake Forest upcoming. Just kind of, you know, put that in the rear view and on to the next week.
0: Coach Broome always says that it's a one-game season, you know, so we just have to put our head down, you know. We forget about the good, we forget about the bad, and we just go into practice and prepare like it's week one or like it's a championship game.
2: Do you game? What do you do to relax when you're not doing football things?
0: Oh, yeah. I like to play games. I like to play Call of Duty. I like to play a little bit of 2K, a little bit of NCAA. And I like listening to music as well.
2: Oh, who's on your playlist?
0: My two main albums.
2: Who's on the playlist?
0: You know, I like to listen to a lot of gospel music.
2: Okay.
0: You know, I like to, I try to get my relationship with God, you know, all the way right.
2: I like it. Really good stuff, Bryson. Fantastic. What is the biggest challenges that you're going to face this week when you take on Wake Forest? We'll close out there.
0: The biggest challenges is just having the same intensity and, you know, just being the same defense that we know we can be and the same defense that the coaches try to coach us to be.
2: There you go. Well, congratulations, Bryson, on the big victory over SMU. Much luck to you and the rest of your teammates the rest of the way. I know you'll be focused and locked in. We definitely appreciate your time here on Game Night.
0: Yes, sir. Thank you.
2: Thank you. Bryson Scott, Louisville cornerback, with us here on Game Night on ESPN Radio on the ESPN app. And they take on Wake Forest coming up on Saturday, noon Eastern on ESPN. And they're ranked 16th right now, and they've won two in a row. They got the victory over Villanova, Emmett 59-13, and then that great game versus SMU. Very entertaining, 41-31. And, you know, quick backstory, I'm driving from Las Vegas to Los Angeles getting ready for the Raiders and the Chargers on Sunday, and I'm listening to ESPN Radio Saturday night, and I'm listening to our guy Freddie Coleman from Freddie and Harry here on ESPN Radio do color on the call. And, man, I was so locked in. Even when I got stuck in L.A. traffic, I was like, that's all right. I'm listening to my dog. And it was a very entertaining game. And, you know, the play that Bryson made to force the fumble that happened there with Jennings. And unfortunately for Jennings, as great of a quarterback as I believe he is at SMU, he does have a reputation for turning the ball over. And I don't think that's going away anytime soon.
1: No, it was kind of more the same there. It's funny, you know, you talk about your love for Freddie. We're doing the show that he had done for so many years. You know what I'm saying?
2: Don't tell nobody, man. They might start asking for him.
1: But I literally, dog, I used to drive. I was a board op when I started, a late night board op when I started in this business. And when I left, I would drive home and listen to this show and Freddie would host. And when Freddie would interview somebody, I'd ask myself, like, how would I answer that question? And the whole time, I'm like, man, I know I made it when I get interviewed by Freddie Coleman. Like, that's when I know I made it.
2: I know that you would answer any question. Well, if every day was a sunny day, then what's a sunny day?
1: There you go. That's a fantastic saying, man. Why do you not understand the symbolism in that, right?
2: I just think it's lame.
1: It's a great saying.
2: It is not.
1: Every day is a sunny day. What's a sunny day? It's you get jaded. That's what it is.
2: No, you don't.
1: Yes,
2: if every day was a sunny day, I'd be happy. Like, that's fantastic. I'd wear shorts every day. I'd still wear a hoodie, but I'd have shorts on every day.
1: Not as happy as you would be.
2: How are you going to tell me?
1: Because I'm telling you, it's human nature. If you were in a cold environment and then you went to a sunny environment, you'd be way more happier than the person that just sat there the whole time.
2: No, I would be happy that I never experienced cold.
1: Nah, man, you need the yin to the yang, big
2: I
1: dog.
2: Do not. I'll yes, take you your do. Word for it. See, I'm okay with that. I don't need to experience everything. There's certain things that I understand that I want to experience and other things that I'm not so much. So if you tell me, hey, Q, I live in Cleveland. It's cold all the time. Guess

0: what? That's good for you. I'll stay here in Vegas where it's nice and warm. I don't need all that cold.
1: It's only cold for like 4 months.
0: Yeah, 4 months too long for me, brother. We'll go all things NFL week 3. We'll do it next here on Game Night on ESPN Radio, the all new ESPN app, and SiriusXM Channel 80.
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5: In Major League Baseball, Yankee star Aaron Judge is still hoping to be ready for the start of the postseason. Judge told ESPN he intends to play in Game 1 of the American League Wild Card Series next Tuesday at Yankee Stadium. He was placed on the injured list on Saturday with a right leg injury. Judge received a platelet-rich plasma injection on Monday and is waiting for clearance to resume activities involving his leg. In the NFL, Giants quarterback Jackson Dart will undergo knee surgery and miss the rest of the 2026 regular season. Coach John Harbaugh said Dart's ACL is intact, but the second-year quarterback suffered damage to his meniscus, MCL, and PCL. Harbaugh did not rule out Dart returning if the Giants were able to reach the playoffs. Let's take a look at Major League Baseball and games that have gone final. The White Sox fall to the Royals 5-4. The Guardians get beat by the Red Sox 1-0. Both teams still in the same situation in the AL Central. Guardians lead the White Sox by one game. The Orioles beat the Blue Jays tonight 4-2. And the Brewers defeated the Phillies 4-1. More game night with Q Myers and myself, Emmett Golden, straight ahead.
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9: I just realized with all of Emmett's silly sayings that he has, I got to have that balance in my life, right? 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I got to have the guy that hits me with the silly zingers, the one-liners that don't make any sense, but he's Emmett. He's smiling. That's right. 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
9: 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He said, yo, Emmett, the only symbol Q understands is the money symbol. LOL.
5: Hey, I get it. I'm after the money symbol myself. I get that.
9: There you go. 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I can't believe that we're already talking about week 3 NFL action, and that's going to be happening tomorrow. That means we've got to do this today.
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14: I've been waiting a long time for this moment.
8: On Game Night.
9: All right, Evan, I didn't do so good last week. I went 5-11. I had a rough week. You went 7-9. My overall record is 15-16-1. Your overall record is 16-15-1. So we're right there, neck and neck, but it's all good. We're going to go ahead and take a look at every single game in week 3. Going to take a look at the spread. We're going to make a decision on which way to go, what direction to go, and hopefully I do a little bit better. Well, actually, you know what? We both weren't very good.
5: Yeah,
9: hopefully
5: we both under 500 isn't good for yeah. you know. So we both need to step it up.
9: All right.
5: I am leading by a game though.
9: I'm glad you got that last one in.
5: Yeah.
9: Cool, perfect.
5: Yeah.
9: That's what are friends for? Let's go ahead and get this.

0: bad boy going in the pressure cooker.
1: Hey, a wise man once said, it be your own people.
2: Yes.
0: True that.
1: The Green Bay Packers are looking to win their 14th consecutive home opener when they host the Atlanta Falcons on Thursday night. Packers, 5.5-point favorites.
0: Ooh, that hook is tough.
2: Yeah, you know what? Give me the Falcons plus the 5.5.
0: I'll take Green Bay. Give me Green Bay. Pretty yellow, pretty yellow, pretty yellow, pretty yellow. I don't trust Michael Penix yet. Getting his first start. I don't trust that.
2: Yeah, I don't trust him either. I'm just jumping out of a tree trying to, you know, gain a game or two on you.
1: Since the start of the 2024 season, the Buffalo Bills are an NFL best 9-1 in September. They host an 0-2 Los Angeles Chargers team. Bills, 7-point favorites.
0: Yeah, give me that.
2: BTA.
3: Give me that for sure. God bless.
0: I just saw the Chargers up close to personal. They are not good, and Buffalo is really good.
2: And so, they're about to fly across country, too.
0: Yeah.
1: The Cleveland Browns host a Carolina Panthers team that has scored 71 points this season, which is the second most in the NFL. Panthers, 2.5-point favorites.
0: Ooh.
2: Hey,
0: yeah,
2: give me the Browns.
0: Really?
2: Yeah.
0: You got Cleveland win? You think Cleveland's going to win this one or not?
2: No, I think it's going to be close. I think it's going to be close. So if you're going to give me 2.5, I'll take it.
0: All right, I'll take the Panthers. I know that Browns defense is going to be good. That's why I don't think that they're just going to go and put up like 30-something points like they've been doing. But I don't think Cleveland keeps it that close. We'll see how many times Deshaun Watson gets booed coming up this weekend.
1: The New York Jets have outgained opponents by 258 yards this season, third best in the NFL. They traveled to Detroit to take on a Lions team that has been outgained by 191 yards this season, fifth worst in the NFL. Lions, 6.5-point favorites.
0: Oh, man. Yeah,
2: that spread is huge. I'll still take the Lions.
0: The Lions can't stop me or you from scoring, so I'm going to go ahead. I think the Lions win, but I'm going to roll with the Jets in this game.
1: In the first divisional game between two 0-2 teams since 2014, the Indianapolis Colts host the Houston Texans. Texans, 2.5-point favorites.
0: Man, H-Town's got to come through, man. Yeah. They're 0-2. They've been giving up a lot of punts. I'm going to go. I got H-Town, man.
2: They're on the road, too, man. Give me the home team.
1: In a game you can hear on select ESPN radio stations, the Kansas City Chiefs head to Miami to take on the Dolphins with Andy Reid sitting on 141 career road wins, one shy of tying Bill Belichick for second most in NFL history. Chiefs, 10.5-point favorites.
2: This
0: That's a lot of points.
2: Can't be big enough. Give me the Chiefs.
0: Emmett's saying BTA.
2: Yes.
0: Yeah, I've seen the Dolphins up close. Right. Yeah. Give me the Chiefs.
1: The New York Giants are looking to start 2-0 at home for the first time since 2009 when they host the Tennessee Titans. Giants, 2.5-point favorites.
2: Man, give me the Giants. It's they're
0: give me
2: being
0: the Titans,
2: at home.
0: Man. I just saw Jameis Winston. Give me the Titans, man. Give me the Titans.
2: All right.
0: That's a choice. That's a choice.
2: All right. Like, look, I get it, but, I mean, you know, I'm going to take the Giants out.
0: I ain't mad at you. It's our NFL Week 3 quick picks here on Game Night on ESPN Radio, the all-new ESPN app. It's quick picks where I guarantee I get every one of them right, and Emmett Golden gets them all wrong, unless he picks the same one I do. All right, let's roll on.
1: Cincinnati Bengals are coming off allowing no touchdowns against the Houston Texans. They travel to Pittsburgh to take on a Steelers team coming off scoring no touchdowns against the New England Patriots. Bengals, 3.5-point favorites.
0: Hey, I got to give the Bengals credit, man. I didn't think that defense, I didn't think the acquisition of Sexy Dexy was going to make that big of a difference.
2: Mm-hmm.
0: It has. I picked them on defense. Go with Cincinnati.
2: Yeah.
1: The Seattle Seahawks have won 9 straight in games starting at 1 p.m. Eastern. They are at the Washington Commanders in a game starting at 1 p.m. Eastern. Seahawks, 7-point favorites.
2: Seahawks all day long.
0: There it is. Run it back. Call it Seattle times two.
2: Mm-hmm.
0: There you go. They got a good backup situation there. And Sam Darnold, you know, coming back as well. So just in case things don't go right, they have a reliable backup that they can turn to.
1: The Jacksonville Jaguars have won 5 straight regular season games at home.

0: 1 win shy of tying their longest home win streak in the last 25 years. They host the New England Patriots, Jaguars 3-point favorites.
1: Give me the Jags. We'll take the Jags.
2: I hate that I keep picking the same ones you do.
1: Well, we started off opposites for a lot of the first half of the game.
2: Yeah, give me the Jaguars. That's where I was going, but yeah. I get nervous when me and Emmett pick the same ones.
1: Hey, you see my record, man. You know.
2: Yeah, you're one game better than me.
1: Exactly.
2: Oh, my goodness.
1: I'm better than you.
2: Thank you. Now, better. You know what? Orlando made that call, right. Brother.
1: No, that's like, oh, he only scored one more point than me. Yeah, and you lost. You know what I'm saying? So, yeah, okay, it was. I'll take a dub. Anyway, I'm sorry. Carry on.
0: The Arizona Cardinals have lost 15 straight against teams that enter with a winning record. They travel to San Francisco to take on a 2-0 49ers team. Oh, I definitely got this. It's 49ers, 8.5-point favorites. My notes are wrong, but it's definitely 49ers, 8.5-point favorites.
1: Oh, it definitely. Yeah, it definitely is. You know what? Give me the Cardinals to cover.
2: I'm going to go with the 49ers. Just because. That's a lot of points, though. I never like that many points, but I'm just going to go opposite of you.
0: Yeah. I mean, to be fair, the 49ers covered like a 13.5-point spread last week.
2: It's true.
1: Yeah. I mean, against the Dolphins.
0: Game you can hear on select ESPN radio stations. Hey, this one's important. It's promotion. The Minnesota Vikings head down to Florida to take on the Tampa Bay Buccaneers. Todd Bowles is 9-16 against teams that enter with a winning record as Buccaneers head coach. Vikings 1.5-point favorites.
2: Oh, that's not good.
1: No, it's not.
2: That's an awful stat.
1: And give me the Vikings. They are going to blitz the you-know-what out of Baker Mayfield. Yeah. And I don't think it's going to work out.
2: That's an awful stat for Todd Bowles.
1: Yeah.
2: Wow. Yeah, I got the Vikings. Ryan Flores, he just set the blitz right now.
1: Uh-huh.
2: Just blitz.
1: Yep.
0: For just the second time in franchise history, the Dallas Cowboys will play in an international game as they head down to Rio de Janeiro to face the Baltimore Ravens in Brazil. Ravens, 3.5-point favorites.
2: I like that. Yeah. Give me Baltimore. Dallas has to prove that they can stop somebody. And last week, Jaden Daniels getting injured didn't help.
1: That's it right there for me. So give me the Ravens as well.
0: The Las Vegas Raiders are the first team in the common draft era to start 2-0 after taking a quarterback first overall in the previous draft. They are at the New Orleans Saints. Saints, 3-point favorites.
2: This one's, man, I'm so back and forth on this one. I'm a rock with the Raiders, man. And the reason I am is because I want to hear what the narrative is if they win that game. Las
1: Vegas. Give me the Saints, but both of these teams are going to be teams I'll pick throughout the season.
2: Yeah. I'm telling you, I want to know what the narrative is going to be. After the Raiders beat the Dolphins, I understood. Hey, right. It was the Dolphins. Let's wait and see. Then they beat the Chargers by double digits. Like, yeah, but the Chargers are bad. Okay, now what? What's the conversation going to be next week? Well, the Saints have a young quarterback. We'll see.
1: Yeah.
0: The Los Angeles Rams are at the Denver Broncos. The last time these two teams met was Christmas Day 2022 when the Rams won with Baker Mayfield at quarterback.
2: Wow.
0: Rams, 2.5-point favorites.
2: I might be a prisoner of the moment, but give me the Rams, man. What they did on Monday night... That Stafford and Davante Adams was pretty impressive.
1: Yeah, give me the Broncos. They won't fold like the Giants did as soon as Dart went out.
2: Are you convinced that their defense is good still?
1: Yeah. Yeah, I am.
2: Okay.
1: Yeah, I am.
0: Week 3 concludes with Monday Night Football on ESPN and ABC. Philadelphia Eagles at Chicago Bears. Eagles, 4.5-point favorites.
2: I don't care if they're 14.5-point favorites. I'm going with the Eagles.
1: I know I've been doing a lot of Case Keenum could win you a game. Give me the Eagles.
2: Yeah, exactly. Not this one. Let the truth be told. Fly, Eagle, fly on that one. So there you go. That's our NFL Week 3 quick picks guaranteed to go wrong. He's Emmett Golden. I'm Q Myers. 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With the Packers, Falcons. Who's going to be, you know, the team that comes out on top and gets back on track? 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
7: Trace Smack from 26 yards away to try to win in overtime. Kick all the way. It is perfect. And the Green Bay Packers snap that pesky six-game losing streak. They defeat the Jets 20-17 in overtime here in the New York home opener.
8: Isn't that a perfect name, Emmett, for a kicker? Trace Smack.
9: And Trace
8: Smack is a good name right there. Smack is the name for a kicker. That's the best way. And I remember when he was in the draft process, he was fantastic. And man, he's a good addition there for the Green Bay Packers. Emmett, little breaking up there. It's game night here on ESPN Radio, the all new ESPN app, SiriusXM channel 80, and tune in. 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You know, we got to get down with the get down with some Thursday night football action. So here we go. Falcons at Packers kicking off week number three. It's wild to think to me that the Falcons have three primetime games in a row, and maybe they're going to be a little bit different now. Maybe they're going to be a team that looks a lot better now that Michael Penix is going to be under center, but I'm not 100% convinced. I have to see it before I believe it. I do think this is going to be a game where the Packers are going to get on track, Emmett, but we'll see. We'll see with the Falcons what they have and how healthy Michael Penix really is. He sounds good. He sounds the part. Can he be the part?
9: Listen, he was drafted in the first round for a reason. I actually was surprised he was drafted in the first round. I thought he'd be a second round pick, but there was a run on quarterbacks and they drafted him. So now I'm expecting to see a first round pick at quarterback. That's still growing, mind you. I'm not, you know, saying I expect him to come out and throw for 300 yards by any means, but it's got to be better than what it's been, right? Because it's been the worst quarterback situation in the NFL.
8: Yeah, what I hate about

0: this situation is, I was a big Michael Penix fan while he was at Washington. And the one thing I knew about him is, as good as his arm talent is, he had the injury history. And that was a knock on him in the draft process. And so a lot of the conversation was, well, Michael Penix, and it was him and Bo Nix, that maybe they could drop to the second round. Now, as we know, you know, quarterbacks are a premium, so they go earlier than expected. I don't think after the Falcons went and made the move for Kirk Cousins, anyone expected them, except for folks close to the program, thought that they would use their number 8 overall pick on a quarterback after they just invested all that money in Kirk Cousins, including Kirk Cousins. I don't think he expected that at all either. And then it didn't take too long for Michael Penix to get injured. And so, unfortunately, you know, what we all kind of thought was a possibility happened quick, fast, in a hurry. So now he's got to reestablish himself, because, Emmett, remember, the guys that drafted him aren't the guys that are there now.
1: 100%. And, you know, that's why I don't think they're panicking. If things go terribly wrong and Tua, that's a bust, and Penix gets hurt again, or he doesn't play well, then all they'll do is lose, and they'll be in a great position for Matt Ryan to draft his quarterback, for Kevin Stefanski to draft his quarterback, and then kind of hitch their wagon to a young signal caller. So I know Atlanta fans don't want to hear it, because I thought they'd be better, and I thought they would at least contend in the NFC South. And let's see what happens. It's not likely at all, but it is only after 2 weeks in the NFL. So I'm very interested to watch this develop and then just see what they ultimately decide on doing at quarterback. When Tua is 100% healthy, is he the starter again? He was named the starter and then he got hurt. You know, I'm interested to see how they handle it.
0: Yeah, he's not it. He's not it. You know, we'll see if Michael Penix is it. You know, again, you mentioned he was a, you know, former first round pick, getting the first start since his ACL injury back in November of 2025. But this is the problem for Falcons fans. And maybe Kevin Stefanski is the quarterback whisperer. But since entering the NFL in 2024, his 60% completion percentage is third lowest among 42 quarterbacks with at least 10 starts over that span. J.J. McCarthy's at 58, Anthony Richardson 48. His 21% off-target percentage is the second highest over that span, only behind Anthony Richardson. So those numbers tell you it hasn't been a good go so far for Michael Penix.
1: No, it hasn't, and he's really hasn't been able to get any type of flow, right? To gain any momentum. He plays a couple games and then he gets hurt and he's returning from an injury. And it's just been a mess kind of since he's got into the league. So it's just not a good situation. I thought Tua would be better than being awful. You know, now, look, he hadn't started a game in the regular season. Right. So who knows? I know in the preseason he did not look good, you know, at all. So there's just a bunch of question marks. But all of us, I think, are pretty pessimistic on what the answers are to those questions.
0: Well, on the flip side of things, the Packers, they snapped their 6-game losing streak, including the playoffs, with that win on Sunday versus the Jets. That was their longest since their 7-game streak from 90-91 when they and have not started season 1-2 since 2014. So they have questions as well. Obviously, Josh Jacobs is not there. That's a big key in their offensive cog right there. What I've seen from the Packers has not impressed me very much. Let's put it like that. And he's been sacked. Jordan Love has 7 times this season, tied for the third most in the NFL, but behind his former teammate Malik Willis, who's been sacked 9 times, and Tyler Shook 8 times. And then there's Jordan Love, right? So the protection's not there. The running game's not there. And Jordan Love, to me, is very streaky as a starting quarterback in the National Football League.
1: No doubt. You know, they lose week one to the Vikings, right? They lose week one to the Vikings. And then in overtime, it took overtime to beat the Jets. So the Packers aren't playing at their best right now. We'll see if they're able to shake some of that off. I mean, last week, Jordan Love was 16-29 for 145 yards pass, and he did throw for 2 touchdowns. That's always, you know, a good thing. But can he stack and put a better game on top of that? Because the offense, you know, kind of struggled to score points against the Jets defense.
0: They did. And look, I think the Packers are going to win this game. You know, we just went through our NFL Week 3 quick picks. But the one thing, well, there's plenty of things that bother me about what the Packers have going on, but the fact that they're playing undisciplined ball right now, to me, has been a problem. Opponents have accepted 26 penalties this season and 14 in week 2. 14
1: Right.
0: I cover the Raiders. Those are Raider numbers. You know, undisciplined Raider team numbers.
1: Right. Right.
0: I've seen that before. 14 in week two and 26 total through two games.
1: Oh, and how about this? They fumbled five times last week. They only lost one.
0: Right.
1: You know, they only lost one, but you put the ball on the ground five times, that is that's insane, and that's a recipe for a disaster.
0: Well, that's why it takes you overtime to beat the Jets.
1: Right. There
0: you
1: it is.
0: You know what I mean? Because if you put it on the ground, even if you don't lose it, you're not gaining any yards.
1: Mm-mm.
0: You're not scoring any points.
1: Right.
0: You're trying to dig yourself out of another hole that you just created by putting the ball on the ground. That's how, I mean, you said it, right? It took overtime. Yeah, that's why.
1: Yeah.
0: Right? They're shooting themselves in the foot. You can't do that. I don't care if you're playing the Jets. I don't care if you're playing, you know, the Sisters of the Poor.
1: Yeah,
0: if you shoot yourself in the foot, you're going to allow a team to hang around. And in the NFL, all you need is a few negative plays, and that team that you think shouldn't beat you will beat you.
1: Yeah, and listen, a team like Atlanta that's limping in, let them score a quick touchdown early in this game. Might change everything.
0: Speaking of limping in, man, C.J. Stroud and the Texans, they are 0-2. What is it going to take to overcome that start? That's next on Game Night on ESPN Radio.
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0: star Aaron Judge is hoping to be ready for the start of the postseason. Judge told ESPN he intends to play in Game 1 of the American League Wild Card Series next Tuesday at Yankee Stadium. He was placed on the injured list Saturday with a right leg injury. Judge received a platelet-rich plasma injection Monday and is waiting for clearance to resume activities involving his leg. In Seattle, the Seahawks quarterback Sam Darnold is on track to play Sunday against the Commanders. Darnold returned to practice on Wednesday for the first time since suffering a glute injury in the season opener. Coach Mike McDonald says Darnold will not take every snap in practice initially, but his workload will increase throughout the week. Let's take a look at some scores in Major League Baseball. The Guardians fell to the Red Sox tonight, 1-0. We saw the White Sox, they fell to the Royals, 5-4. The Tampa Bay Rays were defeated by the Yankees, 9-2. And the Braves beat the Reds. Coming up, more Game Night with Q Myers and myself, Emmett Golden.
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2: Final snap from the victory formation. Joe Burrow takes the snap and takes a knee, and the final 12 seconds will run off the clock. The Cincinnati Bengals defense is for real.
3: Yes.
2: Coming to Houston and preventing the Texans from scoring a touchdown. A remarkable performance by Dexter Lawrence and the Bengals defense as Cincinnati wins by 2 touchdowns in Houston. The final score, 20-6.
4: Sexy Dexy and that Bengals defense, they're cooking with grease right now. That highlight coming in, ESPN 1530. Cincinnati 2-0. H-Town, the Texans, 0-2 on the young season. It's Game Night here on ESPN Radio, the all-new ESPN app, SiriusXM Channel 80, and TuneIn. 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While I talk defense on the way in, we all know it's about offense and the QB position. Let's get into it.
5: It's time to hear from some of the biggest names in the NFL.
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4: All right, Emmett, we take you inside the locker room. 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Look, I get it. Last year, they were 0-3 under DeMeco Ryans. They made it to the playoffs, made a deep run, but it's not the way that you want to start. But C.J. Stroud, I think he's been decent. He's been good at times. They still have not won. So how is he feeling right now? Here he is.
7: Like you said, you don't want to be here, but it definitely makes it, you know, you can see the light at the end of the tunnel knowing that you've done it before. And I think, you know, when I look at our team, like, we're a really good football team. And I have the utmost hope and trust in our guys to you know, get things that we need to get fixed. So, you know, I think, you know, if anything, you know, you don't want to lose those games, but you can learn from them. And I think, you know, you'd rather do it now than later. So, of course, you don't want to be. I don't want to be in this position, but we are. Like, what are we going to do about it? So it's a mentality, I believe, that, you know, we can sulk and be mad at each other or be mad at yourself and, you know, not, you know, want to get things fixed and just sulk in your misery. But, I mean, sun's out today to me, and we got to practice today, and I got to throw a football, so I'm happy with that. And tomorrow we'll do it again if we're able to, and on Sunday we'll go play. So I'm excited.
4: Sun's out today.
0: Yeah.
4: What's a sunny day? If every day is a sunny day, it's a sunny day. He'll appreciate the sun more because
0: that's what he was saying right there, is that he appreciates it more because he's going through some adversity. Yep. I remember a couple years ago, the Ravens started 0-2, and they had lost a close Monday night game, and they lost the next week. It was another really close game, and everybody said, oh, who knows? It's over with for them. The Texans lost to the Bills by 5 in week 1. Really close game. And then it took two spectacular catches from, you know, from the Bengals and from Jamar Chase to beat that tough defense. So I don't look at the Texans as they're in a bunch of trouble. I look at it as, hey, they lost two games early to two pretty good teams, and I think they're going to be all right ultimately.
4: Well, I'll tell you what, they are in trouble if they have to keep playing the way that they are, the style that they're playing. C.J. Stroud currently leads the NFL with 102 dropbacks and 93 passing attempts.
0: Yeah, that's too much.
4: You know what I mean? Like, yeah, that's because a lot of them, 78 pass attempts he's had have come while trailing. And that's the most in the NFL. The 86 dropbacks and 78 pass attempts, again, while trailing, most in the NFL. They've got to establish the run. They've got to have more balance. And, oh, by the way, they've got to play with the lead every once in a while as well.
0: And they also have to understand, being down 10 points doesn't mean you have to throw on every down. Right. You know, you can score. You get a big play on the ground. I think a lot of offensive coordinators in the NFL, soon as they're down to 10 points, they panic. And they're like, oh, we just got to score quickly. You can score quickly on the ground, too. Hopefully they keep that in mind.
4: So the two 0-2 teams right there, Texans at Colts. We'll see somebody get a victory, we believe, coming up on Sunday. How about the next game? How about the Chargers at the Buffalo Bills? Chargers 0-2. Buffalo Bills 2-0. I think Buffalo is one of the best teams in football, if not the best team in football. And the Chargers, they've got some questions that need to be answered. Justin Herbert, I saw him up close to personal on Sunday. He did not look good, right? He just didn't. So what is he going to do? What is his team going to do to pull themselves up? Here he is in the locker room talking about being a leader because the team's struggling.
3: I think that happens regardless. I think our team is so close, and so I don't think there's a lack of vocal leadership at all. So I think I'm going to stop you right there and say that it's very present. We've got great leadership on this team, and I trust those guys in that locker room, and so I don't think anyone is panicked or worried, because that's not going to do us any good. It's moving on to the next play and understand that we're close, we've made mistakes, how do we fix them, and how do we move on?
0: It's early again, and it's not the end of the world. They have not played well. The one thing that has kind of grinded my gears is the way that the coaching staff has approached this. Oh, it's everybody else's fault. You know, Justin's been great. Everybody else has let him down. That's not the way you get a team to come together. And, you know, Justin said the right thing there, but I just haven't really liked the way the coaching staff has put the blame on everybody else except for the quarterback.
4: This is only the second time the Chargers have started out 0-2 since they drafted Justin Herbert. And they're trying to look to avoid their second 0-3 start in the last 20 years. 2017 finished 9-7, missed the playoffs. So we'll see what they do. It looks, you know, just kind of off. And, you know, I always wondered when they hired Mike McDaniel how those two guys were going to blend, how Jim Harbaugh and Mike McDaniel, how they were going to blend their two philosophies. And so far, it's only been 2 weeks, small sample size. It hasn't looked very good.
0: No, it hasn't. And, you know, we'll see if they can figure it out and pull it together. Lots of football left, so it's not quite time to panic yet. But if they start off 0-3, it's going to be very, very hard to make the playoffs, especially in that division.
4: Taking you inside the locker room, quarterback edition here on Game Night on ESPN Radio on the all-new ESPN app. He's Emmett Golden. I'm Q Myers. How about the Ravens and the Cowboys? This one, Rio de Janeiro, that's in Brazil. How's Lamar feeling about playing the Cowboys in Brazil?
8: Yeah, but this America, that's Brazil, so we'll see. We'll see. But, I seen their pass rushes are unbelievable. You know, they get after the quarterback a lot, disrupt the pass game a lot. But it's football at the end of the day. You know, we just going to have to go out there and do what we're supposed to do.
0: Yeah, I guess Lamar is saying, I know the Cowboys are America's team, but we ain't playing in America,
4: right.
0: So it don't even matter there. This should be a good one. I'm excited to see this.
4: Yeah, this should be a fun one, and this will be a test to see if Christian Parker has some kind of control of that Cowboys defense, if it is improved from last year, because so far through a couple games, we haven't seen that. But again, it's hard to understand if they're getting better in week two when you have Jaden Daniels go out. Right? Mm-hmm. So at that point, you think, okay, I can't really get a real good, you know, measuring stick. But this offense from the Baltimore Ravens should really put the Cowboys to the test. And then we'll have a much better idea of what they got going on. I'll tell you, there's not a lot of these international games that I'd like to go to. Mm-hmm. That's one I'd like to go to. Sign me up to go to Brazil. I'll go there.
0: Oh, why Brazil?
4: I think it'd be fun. Brazil looks like it's a fun place.
0: Yeah. See, I don't know, man. I'm sure it's beautiful. You know what I'm saying?
4: Why wouldn't you want to go to Brazil?
0: I'm a picky eater, so I'm always worried about other countries' cuisines. That's why I don't really travel outside the U.S. very often.
4: Okay.
0: I'm just saying. I'm cool with it, though.
4: Sounds like Brazil would be a fun time.
0: It does. I think the beaches would be awesome. You know, I think it would be really cool to be out there.
4: I just think it would be exotic. And I'm an exotic type of guy.
0: Yeah, I know you are. That's why I asked you the question.
4: He's Emmett Coles, and I'm Q Myers. This is Game Night on ESPN Radio. This is a family show, my man. Exactly. I don't know what you're talking about. The Bengals at the Pittsburgh Steelers. Cincinnati is 2-0. Pittsburgh's 1-1. Normally, when we talk about Cincinnati, we're talking all things Joe Burrow, Ja'Marr Chase, T. Higgins, and that high-flying offense. But these days, we're actually talking about their defense, and so is Joe Burrow with the expectations.
3: For sure. You know, I was talking about it all training camp. I was just excited to get out there and watch them. They've lived up to the hype through 2 weeks. But just as we've talked about in our meetings and in here, it's 2 weeks. You know, we're still in September. We're not even close to where we want to be, nor is anybody. 2-0 is not going to get anything done in this league, so we just got to keep going.
0: And he's right. And they have such a big opportunity here, not just this week, but this season with, you know, starting off 2-0. They haven't made the playoffs in 3 years. You know, they have an opportunity to not only make the playoffs, but win the AFC North. I ain't giving it to them just yet, but the way they started off, they have a really good chance. And we know how good that offense is that if the defense shows up at all, we could see the Bengals in the Super Bowl.
4: Well, I'll tell you this. They're trying to get their first 3-0 start to the season since 2015. They lost in the wild card that round and look, or that year. And the Bengals defense has been really good. 39 quarterback pressure so far, second most of the NFL behind the Vikings. And the Vikings just blitzed again right now. The 8 sacks are tied for the most of the NFL with the Raiders and the Vikings. And oh, by the way, the Vikings just blitzed again. And the Bengals have not held an opponent to 0 touchdowns in consecutive games of franchise history. And they did that with the Texans. They held them to just 2 field goals a week, too. So they're trying to do the same thing to Pittsburgh. And oh, by the way, the Vikings just blitzed again. If you didn't know.
0: And they're blitzing again.
4: Yes, they are again. But I do think that the Cincinnati Bengals are going to start out 3-0. I do believe they get that victory over Pittsburgh coming up on this weekend. Matter of fact, let's hear Aaron Rodgers real quick. You know, thoughts about watching the Patriots film. Wait, hold on. What am I doing? Did I go too far?
0: No. Aaron Rodgers thoughts on watching Patriots film.
9: They played the Patriots this past Sunday. So what were Aaron Rodgers' thoughts after he watched the film of that game?
4: Thank you.
0: Boom. Let's see.
10: I hate the whole, like, we're close or this or that. You know, I think the execution comes down to, you know, guys going out and doing their job and communicating. It was our first test on the road with the team that was in the Super Bowl. We had a lot of opportunities. A lot of times it was just 10 guys doing it right and one guy not doing it right. It was a lot to go around. You know, I had my plays, everybody had their plays, so we gotta shore that up.
0: If someone were to ask me, what does a wily old veteran sound like? That. That's how a wily old veteran sounds to me.
4: Yeah, look, he just sounds like he's just uninterested. You know what I mean? Like, very uninterested. Really, I'm almost Marshawn Lynch. I'm only here so I don't get fined. I don't want to talk about us being close.
0: Matter of fact. It's
4: right.
0: Just like,
4: we all made mistakes. You know, a lot of times 10 guys were doing the right thing. One guy wasn't. And then I felt like he kind of came back and cleaned it up a little bit. Mm-hmm. I had my plays. Other guys had their plays. I was wondering when he said that, well, at what point were you one of those guys?
0: Oh, no doubt. No doubt. Yeah, you can't be throwing people under the bus on a microphone. No. Like, yeah, you want to, when you're watching film or you're in the huddle, go for it. But don't do that on a microphone.
4: He said, go for it in the huddle. Hey, DK, you were in the wrong, brother. Hey, run it right this time.
0: Sometimes you got to put a foot in somebody's backside.
4: Yeah, because if every day was a sunny day, then what's a sunny day?
0: That's
4: He's
0: right.
4: Emmett Golden. I'm Q Myers. It's Game Night here on ESPN Radio. If you did it really big, if you had a sunny day, we're going to shine some light on it next here on Game Night on ESPN Radio on the all-new ESPN app.
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1: 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Can they make it two in a row? 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
2: Nothing can stop me. I'm all the way up. All the way up.
1: This is All the Way Up.
2: All the way up. All the way up.
1: On game night.
2: I'm all the way up.
0: We've got some Major League Baseball action here, Emmett, and this game right here, Mets and Rangers. This was on ESPN Radio. This actually, you know, was our lead-in, man. This was the big show before our show. Mm-hmm. Mets, Rangers, and this, well, extended the Mets lead.
3: Bases loaded and two outs. The next, swing and a fly ball. Deep right field. Back, back, back. Gone! Grand slam for Beatty. A pinch hit bomb out to right. And the Mets have opened it up. Wow, wow, wow.
2: Nothing can stop me. I'm all the way up.
4: The highlight courtesy of ESPN Radio. That was an exclamation point on the game as the Mets beat the Rangers 7-2.
0: You know what kind of feeling you've got to have when you serve up a grand slam when the game is still close? And oh, by the way, you served it up to Brett Beatty. No disrespect to him. It was a pinch hit grand slam.
4: Yes.
0: So it wasn't even a guy that had been warmed up. He had been in the game all, you know, this is his third or fourth at bat. No, no, no. This is a guy that came in cold, and you made him hot real quick.
4: Yeah, that definitely hurts. Although, and they got batting cages and stuff now. Guys can get ready, you know, before they get up to bat.
0: It ain't the same, man.
4: It's not.
0: It ain't the same. Right. You're talking about preseason. We're talking about the regular season here.
4: All right,
0: Mets 7, Rangers 2. Again, that highlight courtesy of ESPN Radio. How about the Braves and the Reds? How about this?
5: Hands above his ball cap, now down at his waist, steps and fires. And he rang him up. Got him. There's number 200. Chris Sale with 200 strikeouts on the year and his 10th of the night. And everybody in the bullpen applauding. And the fans honoring and seeing the number up on the big screen. Ninth 200 season of 200 strikeouts. Comes set. And the payoff. Bounced off the plate. Tough play. Pitcher's got it. Tosses to the plate. Not in time. Kiersey scores. Braves win. You called it, Ben. Contact. It was a tough pitch, and Mauricio just fought it off right off the plate, high in the air. No chance at all to get an out for the Reds.
2: Nothing can stop me. I'm all the way up.
4: Those highlights courtesy of 680 The Fan. The Braves win one in extra innings, 3-2 over the Reds.
0: Chris Sale, who you heard get that 200 strikeout, 5 2/3 innings pitch, 4 hits, earned run, no walks, and 10 Ks. And again, ninth 200 strikeout season of his career, breaking a tie with Steve Carlton for the second most by a lefty in Major League Baseball history. That's a hell of an accomplishment right there.
4: Mm-hmm.
0: Ninth 200 strikeout season. One, you got to stay healthy, and two, right, you got to stay dominant for so long as he has.
4: No, there ain't no question about that. You talk about things that are impressive. That definitely checks off on the list.
0: No doubt about that. Showing love to the ones that deserve it here on Game Night on ESPN Radio and the all-new ESPN app. The Yankees, the Rays. There is no Aaron Judge right now. There is a Ben Rice.
6: High drive, right field.
2: Me, I'm all the way up.
4: Amazon Prime on the call there. That's how you start the game off, and the Yankees finished 9-2 victory over the Rays.
0: Ben Rice, third Yankees player in the last 60 seasons with a 40 home run season at age 27 or younger, joining Juan

0: Soto and Aaron Judge, the only other Yankee to have a 40 home run season in their first three big league seasons. Joe DiMaggio and Aaron Judge. You may have heard of those two.
1: I think I have. Yeah.
0: Yeah. I like that. Yeah. Yankees get the dub over the Rays 9-2. How about the Diamondbacks and the Rockies? This happened at the top of the first.
2: Here's the 3-2 pitch. Carroll grounds it towards first and hits the bag. That's fair. Rolling down the line. It's into the corner. This is extra bases. Carroll makes the turnaround. Second, he's into third. Two more runs are in. And it's 4-0 on the two-run triple by Corbin Carroll.
3: Nothing can stop me. I'm all the way up.
4: Arizona Sports 98.7 FM right there on the call. The Diamondbacks 5, the Rockies 3.
0: Corbin Carroll, 17th triple of the season.
4: Wow.
0: Which is funny because it ties himself with 17 triples from last season for the most single season triples by a Diamondbacks player in franchise history. I mean, look, home runs are great.
4: Right.
0: They're very difficult to do, you know, even though there's a lot of home runs hit, but that's not the easiest thing to do. Triples are so hard to hit.
4: Yeah, I mean,
0: so hard.
4: There was a time when there were just triples ballparks, like, and maybe Arizona might be one of those. And I miss those days when you had some ballparks, you just got all the triples were hit there. I miss those days.
0: You know, and it might just be Corbin Carroll, 60 career triples, second Major League Baseball player in the wild card era since 95 with at least 60 triples in their first five seasons. Carl Crawford had 65 through his first five seasons. It's just an art, and you heard that highlight. The ball bounced off the bag, and then it rolled, and you got to have that, but you also got to be hustling out the box.
4: You better.
0: As soon as you make contact, you better hustle. I mean, but that's the thing. We don't see everyone do that. Like, you say you better, but how many times do you see a guy just kind of loaf it and realize, oh, wait, hold on, I can pick up some extra bases and then get thrown out at third or whatever.
4: See, those aren't real ball players.
0: Oh, here this.
4: If you're a real ball player, you busting it out the box every time the ball's in play.
0: Okay, that sounds.
4: I don't care if it's a pop up. I don't care if it's a long drive.
0: Thank you, thank you, thank you.
4: You don't run everything out.
0: No, I would.
4: Yeah, that's where you're a real ball player.
0: Everybody doesn't do that.
4: And they're not real ball players.
0: Come on, man. Juan Soto ain't no real ball player?
4: No, if he don't bust it out the box.
0: Hey, man, ring the bell, man.
4: What? You got to run hard.
0: Hey, man, look. 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
7: Coming up on SportsCenter All Night. The Astros and Rangers look to separate themselves in the AL West race.
20: Here's the 1-0. Swinging a ground ball, base hit in the left field. Rounding third is Nimmo. Here comes the throw from left. It is too late.
7: Can a red-hot Guardians extend their winning streak to 7?
21: The pitch. Swing and a miss. Boy, he was late. And Griffin with a strikeout and a big one.
7: It's a next-man-up mentality on the gridiron in New York.
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25: 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Final week of baseball's regular season. A couple of intriguing scenarios. Two divisions to be decided in the American League, including the West, where the Astros and Rangers began Wednesday with identical records. While in the National League, three teams tied atop the wild card standings. Phillies, Cubs, Padres. Padres in L.A. facing the Dodgers. Shohei Ohtani making his return to the lineup for L.A., batting second is the DH, but it will be the three-hitter for the Padres making the early noise.
21: First pitch. And Machado swings, sends it in the air, deep to center field. Paez is back at the wall. He leaps. It's going to go. Dead center for Manny Machado. A two-run homer. And he pounds his chest towards his dugout as he heads to first base. And the Padres lead it 2-0.
26: Been waiting for that moment. Manny Machado may have just provided it.
25: Manny Machado with the two-run homer in the fourth inning, giving the Padres the early lead on the road in Los Angeles. As for Shohei Ohtani, 1-for-3 with a walk and a strikeout as well in his return to action for the Dodgers. 97-3, the fan with the call for the Padres, who began the night tied atop the wild card standings. As for the other two teams, tied for those three spots, Cubs at home hosting the Marlins.
0: Lopez in scoring position. Advantage count for Kyle, 2-0. Pitch from Gausman. Stowers lifts one high in the air, left center field. Crow Armstrong puts his head down. He runs back and looks up, and it's gone. Scoreless no more, baby. Second night in a row, Kyle Stowers, an opposite field shot.
25: His 21st.

0: first of the season, homering for the second straight game. He's homered in three of the four games he's played against the Cubs this season. 104.3 WQAM. Marlins, a 3-2 win over the Cubs. Pete Crow Armstrong, 0-for-3 with a walk. Remains a stolen base shy of becoming the third player in baseball history with 45 homers and 40 stolen bases in a season, still at 39 stolen bases. Cubs lose to the Marlins, 3-2. Phillies hosting the team with baseball's best record, Milwaukee.
1: A one and a high fly ball to right field. Harper is back at the track. Bye-bye, baseball. Christian Yelich goes big fly to right here in Philly, and the Brewers lead it 2-0.
0: 620 WTMJ. Brewers go on to a 4-1 win over the Phillies. Brewers' 99th win this season, extending their franchise record. They're a win shy of their first 100-win season in franchise history. Phillies, meanwhile, 8-11 in their last 19 games, averaging more than 3.5 runs per game during that span. So Phillies and Cubs still tied in the wild card standings. Padres on the verge of taking a game lead at the top of the standings. Sports Center All Night, ESPN Radio. American League, Houston and Texas, both 78-79 on the season to start Wednesday's action. A game under 500. Good enough to put you at the top of the AL Central. Rangers playing at home against the Mets, but still find themselves two games under 500 for the Rangers.
2: Swinging a well-hit fly ball out to left. Langford to the track, to the wall. He leaps, and it's just over. Home run for Marcus Semien. Against his old team, Semien hits his 15th home run, and the lead belongs to the Mets, 3-2. Bases loaded and two outs. The next, swing and a fly ball. Deep right field. Back, back, back. Gone! Grand slam for Beatty. A pinch hit bomb out to right. And the Mets have opened it up. Wow, wow, wow. Swinging a ground ball to short. Lindor's got it. Goes the short way to second. And that'll do it. The ball game is over. And the New York Mets have won the series and won the game tonight, 7-2.
0: Sean Kelly calling it right here on ESPN Radio. Mets get the win, beating the Rangers, who suffered their third consecutive loss. They had won six of the previous seven. Three straight losses tied for their longest home losing streak of the season. Mets 4-1 of their last five games. Key win over the Rangers, who are battling atop their division. Rangers falling to the Mets. As for the Astros, they scored the first four runs of their game in Seattle. Mariners, though, coming back. It is a 4-4 game in the ninth inning in Seattle. It's on ESPN. One out, bottom of the ninth inning. Seattle with the winning run at first base. American League Central. Cleveland starting the night with a one-game lead on Chicago. White Sox able to clinch at least a playoff spot with a win on Wednesday. But starter Brian Hudson ran into a little bit of trouble right out of the gate.
3: And you know, Denny, the White Sox already have Eric Fetty warming up in the bullpen, which kind of begs the question, why didn't he just start the game?
4: I don't get it, but nobody asked me. The 1-1 pitch is whacked and just fair up the left field line, an inside-out swing. Here comes Garcia to third, around third, and he comes home, and the relay throw home is not in time. And the Royals have three. Vinny Pasquantino's double to left. The Royals have four hits, and that's going to do it for Brian Hudson.
0: 96.5, the Fan. Brian Hudson charged with four runs on four hits in a third of an inning. Tied for the shortest outing by a White Sox starter this season. Royals go on to a 5-4 win to snap a five-game losing streak. The White Sox with the loss. That meant the Guardians could take advantage at Fenway. No.
2: Cleveland's down to its last strike. Here it comes. Got him swinging. That's your ballgame. Boston wins it 1-0.
0: Tom Hamilton, WTAM. It's a 1-0 shutout for Boston. Their 17th shutout win this season. Second most in baseball behind the 19 that the Phillies have. Sonny Gray gets the win. He's 18-5. Went six innings for his 18th win this season. Tied for the most in Major League Baseball. Guardians, White Sox, both losing, so Cleveland remains a game ahead of the White Sox in the AL Central.

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1: White Sox own the head-to-head tiebreaker. SportsCenter all night, ESPN Radio. The number two has featured prominently in the football season thus far. There are eight teams that are 2-0. 0-2 also has eight teams. And there's a handful of teams that are already turning to QB2. Among those teams, the Giants.
2: Dart is hurt and grabbing his leg.
3: And there is a strong possibility that Jackson Dart is now out for the season. Really just terrible news for Dart and Neal.
1: That possibility became a reality on Wednesday. The team saying he will have surgery on his knee, although for Coach John Harbaugh, out for the season means through week 18.
4: What's the timeline?
5: Regular season, at least.
4: He's out the regular season. Mm-hmm. When you say regular season, are you like hopeful that maybe he can come back for the postseason? Is that what you're saying? Or?
5: I think I said it. Yeah. Regular season. Other than that, how do you know? There's no way to know. It just depends on the recovery. You can't pinpoint it.
4: So you'll designate him for return?
5: Probably, yeah. I guess. I don't know. I haven't thought about it.
1: Jackson Dart was at the Giants facility Wednesday, went to meetings, was hanging around the locker room, but he will have surgery. NFL Network insider Ian Rappaport.
3: It is a torn meniscus and a torn MCL. Both of those will be addressed surgically. Colleague Adam Schefter also adds that it has damage to his PCL. That, from my understanding, is not something that will be addressed surgically. Essentially, what this does is give Jackson Dart about a six-month recovery. If it was a torn ACL, which it is not, this would be about a 9 to 11 or 12 month recovery. This news would be much better. This news is recovery, gives them a recovery that's a little bit shorter.
1: Giants without their starting quarterback for the season. Now the expectation is the Giants will have to make a roster move.
3: I wouldn't be surprised if they added another quarterback. I just don't know that it's going to be a splashy or exciting name. I assume what the Giants are doing right now, I know what the Giants are doing right now, is looking at all options. But the problem with the quarterback world is understanding the plays and the system is as important as basically anything else. In other words, you can have a really talented quarterback like, oh, I don't know, let's just say J.J. McCarthy. And if you drop him into a system he's unfamiliar with, it's going to be a struggle almost no matter what. I mean, we've seen quarterbacks who don't play a lot in the preseason who come out and aren't themselves till about a month into the season. Imagine having just no preseason or offseason at all. It is incredibly challenging. So whoever they bring in, I would not expect it to be someone to contribute right away. I would expect more of a depth signing.
1: No splashy move expected, meaning the Giants are riding with their QB2, Jameis Winston. 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
6: The Giants are stuck. Even if you bring in somebody familiar with the terminology, that may be another 2-3 weeks down the road. That person's going to take about 4 to 5 weeks to get acclimated, if he can beat out Jameis Winston, to be in the lineup. Jameis Winston is spitting the bit as Giants quarterback. So we're literally talking 2 months. 7-8 weeks. 2 months. By that time, the season's going, season's gone. If you're the New York Giants, if Jameis Winston is not playing well.
1: Freddie Coleman, half of Freddie and Harry, weekday afternoons here on ESPN Radio. The air certainly taken out of that bubble of hope that Giants fans had going into the season, especially after the week one win over Dallas. Things much different now. As for Winston's message to fans,
7: the fans want to see wins. You know, it's not about what I'm showing them. It's about us going out there and winning football games together, giving them something to cheer for, giving them something to stand behind. But right now, like my heart, like that is, this is fresh. You know? The opportunity is beautiful. It's amazing. I'm grateful for it. But at the same time, I got a brother that's, you know, I got to keep lifted up, and I have to prepare for a football game. You know, but I prepare for many football games. You know, and I've dealt with injury before. I've had an injury that was really bad. So balancing the two, but keeping a perspective of do what you can with what you have right now with where you're at.
1: And as for what's convinced him he can have success?
7: The convince factor is through example, through earned respect, earned trust. And I'm grateful that, you know, I have the teammates that I have. In training camp, I've earned a lot of respect from the guys. Last year, since I've been here, I've took pride in being a servant leader. So relationally, we're already there. again, just the role is different, and I'm so grateful for it. And I'm happy to go out there and, you know, represent for Jackson and for the New York Football Giants.
1: Jameis Winston getting the start in week three. Bears also seeing their starter go down in week two. Caleb Williams going down with a strained hamstring. Backup Tyson Bagent is in concussion protocol. Bears coach Ben Johnson.
0: It's opportunity is the way I see it. I think our guys see it as that as well. One of those things that everyone outside of the building, I'm sure, is writing us off and telling us it can't be done, and we really relish that. And so guys will step up to the plate, guys that maybe we don't anticipate or expect. We have a really talented team, and it's been that way. I've been saying that in the spring. I've been saying that throughout camp. High expectations for where this year can go for us. And so we're going to continue to get better. We're in a race to improve. Nothing's changed. It's still the month of September in that regard. There's plenty of things we need to clean up from last week, that, and we need a great week of preparation here this week. So that's really all we're concerned about right now.
1: Bears are hosting the Eagles to wrap up week three. That's the Monday night game in Chicago. Week three getting underway with Thursday night football.
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10: Michael Penix Jr. is going to start Thursday night on the road when they take on the Green Bay Packers. First time he's been playing as a starting quarterback on an NFL field since week 11 last November when he tore his ACL.
11: Michael Penix offers hope and promise. I'm not saying he's going to go out there and beat Josh Allen. Nobody thinks that, but he's going to be an upgrade, and now we see whether or not he can play. Look, they've got to get that answer.
12: I would say since probably like Thursday, Friday, I've been feeling good consistently for these last couple of days. I actually worked out on Saturday, day before the game last week, a big workout just to see how my knee react from a big workout, and you know it was good. Once I get out there on that field, and it's like, okay, I'm glad I took those mental reps, because now I got it, you know, engraved into my brain, and I can just go out there and have fun and play free.
13: The Green Bay Packers should win this game, especially because it's at home, and especially because they, I believe, are the better team. If they lose.

0: Certainly, we're getting everything corrected, and there's some things that we have to do schematically as well. But I'm not going to overreact to it either. So bottom line is you got to find ways to win football games in this league, and we're fortunate to be able to do that on Sunday, and we're looking to go do it again.
1: Falcons and Packers kicking off week 3 at Lambeau for Thursday night football. Wait, my coach said what? That's next. SportsCenter All Night continues. It's ESPN Radio.
2: 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Undefeated Penn State puts perfection on the line as Wisconsin comes to Beaver Stadium for their conference openers. 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
3: 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Final week of baseball's regular season. Ditto for the WNBA. Time to lock in those playoff spots. Atlanta trying to do that.
4: Atlanta trying to put this one to bed. Dewanna Bonner from Park Slope. Big shot. Bonner does it again. And her teammates are loving it. So two in a row on the road to end it for Carl Semesco's Atlanta Dream. And they lock up home court advantage in the first round here in 2026. The four seed belongs to Angel Reese and Atlanta. And the Liberty clinching the eight seed. They are headed to Minnesota.
3: Saw it on USA Network. Dream, an 83-65 win over the Liberty. As you heard, that loss clinches the eight seed for New York. They get the Lynx in round number one. New York won two of the three meetings against Minnesota this season. One of two teams to beat the Lynx multiple times. The Dream beating the other. Dream clinching the four seed and home court advantage in round number one. Fifth consecutive win with their victory over the Liberty on Wednesday. The Wings, meanwhile, clinched the seven seed with Atlanta's win over the Liberty. Wings facing the Storm.
5: Here's James going baseline to Shepherd. Count the bucket. And Jessica Shepherd to the free throw line.
3: USA Network with the call. Wings, a 103-91 win over the Storm. Wings clinching the seven seed. Jessica Shepherd, 20 points, 11 rebounds, 12 assists, sixth triple-double this season. Wings get the win over Seattle. SportsCenter All Night, ESPN Radio. Pretty decent night for Atlanta overall. Heard the Dream picking up their win in the WNBA and back to the diamond. Braves found themselves in extra innings with the Reds, although they did have a good start from their starter as well.
6: Hands above his ball cap, now down at his waist, steps and fires, and he rang him up. Got him. There's number 200. Chris Sale with 200 strikeouts on the year and his 10th of the night. And everybody in the bullpen applauding and the fans honoring and seeing the number up on the big screen. Ninth 200 season of 200 strikeouts.
3: Nine 200 strikeout seasons. Breaks a tie with Steve Carlton for second most by a lefty in baseball history. Chris Sale would go 5 2/3, giving up a run on four hits, 10 strikeouts overall. As mentioned, Braves and Reds would go extra innings.
6: Comes set, and the payoff. Bounced off the plate, tough play. Pitcher's got it, tosses to the plate, not in time. Kiersey scores, Braves win. You called it, Ben. Contact. It was a tough pitch, and Mauricio just fought it off right off the plate, high in the air. No chance at all to get an out for the Reds.
3: 680, the fan, the call. Braves, the 3-2 win over the Reds. They get the final in 10 innings. Yankees and Rays.
7: High drive, right field. Flight 40 coming in for a landing. See ya. His 40th home run of the year. 1-0 Yanks.
8: Whoa.
7: High drive, right field. DeLuca back on the track at the wall. See ya. 41.
3: Ben Rice going yard twice, 41 homers on the season. Now he's the third Yankees player in the last 60 seasons with a 40-homer season at the age of 27 or younger. Juan Soto, Aaron Judge, the other two to do it. Soto had 41 homers in 2024. Judge had 52 back in 2017. Yankees go on to a 9-2 win over the Rays. Now, it was on Tuesday that Yankees manager Aaron Boone said that Aaron Judge

0: be out for the wild card round next week. Wednesday, Aaron Judge said, wait, what?
1: Booney's my guy, you know, so I always got his back. I know he makes the right decision. So, you know, obviously as a player, you don't want to hear that, but that's out of my control. I got a job to do. I got to come back and be ready to go, and that's what I'm focused on right now. My goal is to come back as soon as I can. That's what we're doing right now. So if he says I'm not going to be ready, I got no control over that. I got control over what I can do to try to get back as soon as I can. So, yeah, if you ask me if I'm going to be back, I'm going to tell you, yeah, I'm doing everything I can every single day I show up here to get back and be ready to go.
0: And as for the potential of coming back too quickly or too early and aggravating the injury?
1: I weigh it like this. We got a great team. We got a great opportunity in front of us. The future is not guaranteed, so good or bad. So I got my job is to do whatever I can to get back, and things are feeling great. So, yeah, that's what I'm trying to do. So, yeah, if you ask if I'm trying to come back and play, of course. I think you ask anybody in this room, if they're in this situation, you're going to be coming back to play. Yeah.
0: Aaron Judge may be available for the wild card round next week. Meanwhile, Toronto with its postseason hopes on life support heading into Wednesday as they face the Orioles in a doubleheader. Baltimore pulling that plug relatively early.
2: Runner for first is going. 3-2 pitch to Pete. Driven high and deep out to left field. Going back near the bullpen. There she goes. Number 41 on the season for Alonso. A no-doubter to the bullpen.
0: 41 for Alonso, 1-for-3 in game one. Orioles beat the Blue Jays, which eliminated Toronto with that loss. Orioles then get a 4-2 win in game two, moving 3.5 games behind the White Sox for the final American League wild card spot. Third home season sweep this season. Don't expect anything flashy in terms of deals. That's next. SportsCenter All Night. It's ESPN Radio.
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2: Padres atop the NL wild card with a win in L.A. Cleveland and the White Sox still separated by a game in the AL Central. Jackson Dart will have surgery. He's out for, as his coach says, at least the regular season.
3: And there is a strong possibility that Jackson Dart is now out for the season. They took Jackson Dart for x-rays last night that came back negative, and they do more testing, including the MRI, and the MRI showed more damage than initially thought.
4: They are not going to be fine. If you don't have the right personnel or personnel you can trust, there's only so much you can do.
2: There's all kinds of excitement among Giants fans going into this season, which was then bolstered with their week one win over the Cowboys. Then the Giants lose their starting quarterback in week two, leaving a myriad of questions. ESPN analysts, Andrew Hawkins, Adam Thielen, Dan Orlovsky.
5: I really didn't believe that this was a playoff team with Jackson Dart. I thought they were going to be a good team. I thought they were going to be a competitive team. Mm-hmm. Jameis Winston will be fine. He's been a very successful quarterback in the NFL. He'll step in. He'll know he's the guy moving forward. They're going to need to get a backup quarterback. I think the worst thing you can do right now if you're the Giants is overreact to the situation. You're just building for the future right now. Mm-hmm. Hopefully Jackson gets healthy. And you want to develop Malik Nabers, Malachi Fields, Scadaboo, Theo Johnson, Arvell Reese. I don't think it's let's overreact, take something of value of the future, player or pick, and go get some quarterback that you think is going to save the day. That's not the reality of you as a football team.
6: Yeah.
5: Easy to say, hard to do. I just don't think it's overreact time. It stinks for your organization, but it's still about 2027 and beyond.
7: Adam, what do you think they should do?
8: First of all, I disagree with the playoff. With Jackson, I think they seriously were a playoff caliber team. The way they played week one, the kind of the excitement around it, like I think it was real. And just his progression from last year and all the excitement and then this year progressing, I think they were a playoff team. And I think in this league, you have to do whatever it takes to win now. There's no time. There's no time to wait as a head coach, as a GM. You're going to be fired if you don't win games. And if you ride behind someone and you lose games, I just don't think there's time for you to waste. Go find someone, go get someone to win games now.
7: Who's the guy? Like, who should they go get? Who makes sense?
8: I like Jimmy Garoppolo.
7: Yeah.
8: I mean, he's proven to win games and he can run a system. He's very familiar with a coaching staff that likes to run in a certain way, run the ball, play action, keepers. He's not going to go out there and drop back 40 times a game.
5: Sure.
8: And we don't need that in this team, in this system.
9: I'm somewhere in between the both of you. You know, I think when you watch the Giants week one, they

0: looked incredible, right? Yeah. And they're going against the Dallas Cowboys, which I'm not sure if this is a good football team or not. That's just right. The honesty in the first 2 weeks. But I think for Harbaugh, who's trying to implement a new culture in a new franchise, this is an important learning moment. Yes, you have to win now. This is the NFL. And if you're going to be a successful franchise going forward in 2027 and beyond, this team, the whole depth chart needs to understand, okay, we don't have a quarterback. We don't get to feed into what's happening in the media or sulk and say, oh, our year is done. That takes time to implement. That takes going through these really adverse situations to build that kind of resiliency. And so it's an opportunity for the Giants. I don't know what it turns into this season, but this team is 0-5 in the last 2 years without Jackson Dart.
1: I'm okay with the Garoppolo addition. I am. They need to add another quarterback anyway. Braxton Berrios should be in the third
2: string. Yeah, they've got to get somebody in here.
1: And to Adam's point, obviously highly, successful. My thing is, I've heard we'll go get J.J. McCarthy. Then you're taking a draft pick of the future, whatever that draft pick is going to be, or a Joe Mixon you're taking a draft pick of the future. Mm-hmm. That's my point is, the news is obviously disheartening. But to sit here and think, okay, we'll sacrifice something of the future. I don't care if it's a sixth round pick for something now that's a giant question mark with a team that, in my opinion, fringe maybe.
0: Yeah.
1: I just don't think that's smart.
3: And to bring in another quarterback at this point with the season underway, can you pivot the Giants offense with a different quarterback? Hall of Fame quarterback Steve Young.
4: Look, in the end, it's a referendum on the team. It's a referendum on the organization, the innovative offense. You look at Drew Lock this year. You look at Mac Jones last year. Brock Purdy a couple of 3 years ago. People get hurt. They're out for the season. What does that offense do? They thrive. Why? Because they are leaders in the league. They're the ones that are the best in the league, and they can survive these kinds of things. Where now that's the referendum on the Giants. Are you that good? As an offense, an offensive coordinator, as a play caller, as of innovation, as an organization, are you that good? And that'll be the key because Jameis has played a lot of football. He's a competent backup quarterback. So within that structure, they should be able to at least survive. It's hard to thrive with a backup quarterback, but to at least survive if they're that good of an organization. We'll see.
5: Man,
3: bringing in another quarterback means working on the assumption that you can find another quarterback. ESPN insider Adam Schefter.
5: You have to keep in mind, why are teams suddenly going to give away their backup quarterback that they worked hard to get? Haven't we already seen the value of backup quarterbacks in the league this season? Drew Lock has led the Seahawks to 2 wins. Carson Wentz has led the Vikings to 2 wins. Teams are not in the business of doing favors for the New York Giants because they lost their quarterback. If the Giants are going to go trade for a quarterback, they're going to have to be aggressive and overpay to get a quarterback in. Mid-season quarterback trades never are ideal. This is not a good spot for the Giants to be in. And there aren't a lot of teams that have excess quarterbacks out there that are just waiting. If you want to look, you say a team like, Arizona. Well, that's interesting. They have Jacoby Brissett. They have Carson Beck. Gardner Minshew played for Matt Nagy, the Giants offensive coordinator in Kansas City. Gardner Minshew would be somebody that maybe they could call on. But there are not a surplus of options. There are not a lot of realistic quarterback possibilities. And nobody's looking to move a backup quarterback for a late round draft pick just for the fun of it.
3: There are a handful of teams that have already had to turn to QB2. Teams, as Adam mentioned, reluctant to part with a solid backup. Thus, roster building in the offseason proves to be important in situations like this. Earlier on ESPN Radio, our Harry Douglas.
6: Yes, that quarterback, the starting one, is a pivotal player. That wide receiver, that offensive tackle, that pass rusher. But one of the most unique positions and one of the most important positions on every single NFL team has now become the backup quarterback. And I am a huge fan of your backup quarterback being similar to your starting quarterback. Here's why I don't mind what the Commanders have as a backup quarterback. Marcus Mariota and his skill set is similar to Jaden Daniels. So now I don't have to switch my offensive system because the backup quarterback is similar to the starting quarterback.
7: We used to talk about that a lot. Like, if you have a team that's a playoff caliber team and your starting quarterback goes down, you have to have a backup that can come in and still run the ship. He's not going to be exactly the same, obviously, but you have to have a competent backup. And usually that means either a draft choice investment or a money investment. Like, that's money you have to budget for. And sometimes that's hard when you're building a football team. You want to fill all these holes. backup quarterback, you know, if you have a proven starter, the backup quarterback, you kind of want to just kind of put

0: to the back, but it's so critical to have. So, which is why the Bears did what they did. They paid Tyson Badgett. The Commanders have Marcus Mariota, who's proven he can move the football team. He's a really good leader. And you look what Drew Lock is doing in Seattle. It's just amazing what the efficiency he's playing with. He's not making any key critical errors. They have a new offensive coordinator in Seattle, Brian Fleury, who right off the bat, like, you have all that pressure coming off a Super Bowl. Then your starting quarterback gets hurt, and they haven't missed a beat.
1: Former NFL general manager Tom Telesco earlier on ESPN Radio, a handful of teams turning to their backup quarterbacks early in the season. He mentioned Tyson Badgett in Chicago. He is in concussion protocol, could be Case Keenum for the Monday night game to wrap up week three. SportsCenter all night, ESPN Radio.
2: Trey Smack from 26 yards away to try to win in overtime. Kick all the way. It is perfect. And the Green Bay Packers snap that pesky six-game losing streak. They defeat the Jets 20-17 in overtime here in the New York home opener.
1: That's how it sounded in week two. Steve Levy had the call for us here on ESPN Radio as the Packers pulled out the overtime win over the Jets in week two after allowing 29 unanswered points in their week one loss to the Vikings. Packers hosting the Falcons in the Thursday night matchup that kicks off week three. Stacey Dales from the NFL Network.
3: These 1-1 Packers make their home debut here at Lambeau on Thursday night, coming off the field goal winning overtime victory over the Jets. Jordan Love, through two games, has thrown for over 500 passing yards, four passing touchdowns, but he has done so under duress, absorbing seven sacks with this banged up offensive line and a rushing attack that's averaged just about 64 and a half on the ground, currently last in the NFL. Love was asked today just his overall impressions on the run game, but first, if he feels pressure to add more to his plate.
4: I'm always good with that. I'm always good with putting more on my plate. But in terms of making plays and trying to go above, beyond, and do too much, stick to my rules, stick to my fundamentals, and try and go out there and be the best player I can be. There's too many times, I think, in the game where, we got some unblocked guys, or, we're just not taking the right, reads. So I think there's stuff that, it's all fixable. It's all stuff we can clean up and get better at. So I think that's the mindset. It's not like we have this terrible run game. I think it's just us going out there and executing and doing our job. And I think we'll be better.
3: Speaking of a lot on Jordan Love's plate, how about the fact against the Jets that the Packers virtually ran out of offensive linemen because of injury? Tight end Tucker Kraft would have been their emergency lineman. Fortunately, it didn't get that far. The notables up front: starting right tackle Zach Bacco-Biwelli dealing with a significant knee injury, starting left guard Aaron Banks, the toe injury, and of course Jaden Reed, one of their top receivers, having to stay overnight in New York because of that neck injury. We will see how things shake out here at Lambeau on Thursday night.
1: See how things shake out for the Packers after a shaky first couple of weeks for Green Bay. The week one letdown before needing overtime to beat the Jets. ESPN analyst Booger McFarland.
5: Well, it would be concerning, especially if they didn't have Jordan Love and Matt LaFleur. But I think because of that combination, I think they'll be able to withstand it. Jordan Love is one of the better quarterbacks in the National Football League. There's got to be a little bit more on his plate. Christian Watson got to be a little bit more on his plate. Matthew Golden. And so the players that you have to step up. That's what the NFL is about. When someone's down, somebody's got to step up. And Matt LaFleur understands that better than most. He's got a top 10 quarterback in football in Jordan Love. And so when you're paid the amount of money these quarterbacks are paid, when you can't run the football, you put it on the quarterback, at least until they get Josh Jacobs back, if and when he comes back. Jordan Love's got to carry a lot of weight there in Green Bay, but his shoulders are big enough. I think he can do it.
1: Packers opening up week three with their game at home against the Falcons for Thursday night football. Packers at 1-1. 8-2-0 teams, 8-0-2 teams, one of each, meeting in Buffalo on Sunday. Chargers still looking for their first win. Their coach, Jim Harbaugh.
6: We correct and look for anything and everything we can to improve. That's working. That's working harder. That's working smarter. That's been done, being done, and will continue. The phrase business as usual. If you're saying attacking each day with an enthusiasm unknown to mankind, better today than yesterday, better tomorrow than today. That's what we're doing.
1: Feeling stronger every day. Hashtag Chicago struggles in the first couple of weeks for the Chargers. ESPN analyst Mina Kimes.
7: The hype's going to have to die down a little bit because this looks like a team still figuring it out, notably on both sides of the ball. Coach Harbaugh mentioned that. The offense obviously was a big disappointment after all of the buzz around Mike McDaniel. Didn't think they looked good running off tackle the way I expected. Felt like Justin Herbert was a little bit off, especially when Ladd McConkey went out. Mm-hmm. But don't sleep on the loss of Jesse Minter. This was something I was kind of concerned about all offseason because it's a defense that under Minter was incredibly well coached. And in this game, I thought really gave up some uncharacteristic plays and zone coverage, didn't get pressure the way you anticipated. They blitzed at a higher rate and still didn't get pressure. Got diced up by Jacoby Brissett and company. And I think this Cardinals offense might be a little underrated, conversely, but I do feel this Chargers team, both sides, offense and defense, has to get better in a hurry.
1: They meet the Bills in Buffalo on Sunday in the early window. As for what we're looking at week three, to the guys at PTI.
8: All right, Wilbon, what is the most intriguing Week 3 NFL game?
9: All right, Tony, I'll start with some nominees. Rams-Broncos will be the last game of the week. And Ravens-Cowboys is coming from parts unknown like Rio. Bengals-Steelers division matchup with, you know, the Bengals getting after it finally, and maybe they'll just put Rodgers out of his misery. Pats-Jaguars. We weren't thinking that, but that suddenly has some appeal to it. Chargers, Bills, and I don't know who the Bears quarterback is going to be, but Bears, Eagles last year, that was on Black Friday. Now it's simply on a Monday night at Soldier Field. So of all of those, if I take Bears, Eagles out of it because of my own personal bias, and that's the winner for me. Tony, you know what I'm going to say? And this is heavy on AFC stuff. I'm going to go Pats, Jaguars. I actually think the Jaguars could be on to something, and the Patriots are still trying to figure out their way back to the point they got last season, which would be the Super Bowl.
8: What makes this so intriguing is that we are now going into week three. So we are looking at a very small sample size, probably overrating that small sample size. Like if a team is 2-0, and you say, wow, they can win the whole thing. If they're 0-2, where they're dead right now. If these games happened in week 7 or 8, they wouldn't be as intriguing as they are early in the season. I agree with all of the ones you had. I would lean on the Rams at Denver. I mean, these are 2-1-1 teams at the moment, I believe. And, you know, they're good teams. If you lose to a good team to go 1-2, maybe it's deflating. I'm not sure. There's one you left out.
9: What?
8: That I would also put in. Houston at Indianapolis. Houston has started out 0-2.
9: Yeah.
8: Yes, Houston is in a, Houston and the Chargers, it seems to me, are in a lot of trouble. A world of hurt, as people like to say. And the Chargers at the Bills, it would be a great win, but to go 0-3, that's so deflating early in the season.
9: Yeah.
8: And that's what I worry about. I worry about with Houston as well in that. The other one that's intriguing to me, and you mentioned it, but you didn't go heavy on it, Baltimore at Dallas. I did not expect Baltimore to lose last weekend.
1: Ravens looking to get back in the win column. Texans, Colts, pair of 0-2 teams meeting in Indy this weekend. Straight ahead, what about the college level? 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
10: 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Week 3 gets underway at Lambeau this weekend. Some key college action. Top-ranked Texas at number 13, Tennessee. Noon Eastern on ABC. Longhorns coach Steve Sarkisian going on the road into Knoxville.
11: In this conference, I've said it time and time again, from top to bottom, anybody can beat anybody, and I think that's the challenge of our conference, is being mentally and physically prepared to play week in and week out. And for us this week, it's no different. We're going into what I would probably consider is the loudest stadium in the country, Neyland Stadium.
10: And as for the tweaks that he and Texas may need to see from quarterback Arch Manning and the offense moving forward, ESPN analyst Dusty Dvorak.
12: Yeah, Jay, more consistency down in and down out. You got to make the layups when they're there, and that's something that Archer's really struggled with going back to last year and then early parts this year. He's also got to have better pocket discipline. Look, we know he's mobile and he can affect the game with his legs, but sometimes it's a good pocket. He needs to stay in there, stand strong, and not affect that timing and that rhythm that he has with his wide receivers. Defensive coordinator at Tennessee, Jim Knowles, he's played against Arch Manning. You know they're going to have a good game plan. On the road, with that crowd, hostile environment, we're going to need to see the best of Arch Manning, kind of like we saw in that fourth quarter against Ohio State.
10: Some key college matchups this weekend. ESPN College Game Day will be in Knoxville Saturday, 9 o'clock Eastern, before the noon kickoff. Texas and Tennessee on ABC. 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
9: Number 5.
10: WNBA, Atlanta with a fifth straight win, clinching the 4th seed in the process. And maybe the team's thinking of celebrating at McDonald's? USA Network.
14: Atlanta trying to put this one to bed. Dewana Bonner from Park Slope. Big shot, Bonner does it again. and her teammates are loving it.
9: Number four.
10: Final week of baseball's regular season. Blue Jays are officially eliminated, although the Orioles are still mathematically alive. WBAL.
15: Runner for first is going. 3-2 pitch to Pete. Driven high and deep out to left field. Going back near the bullpen. There she goes. Number 41 on the season for Alonso. A no-doubter to the bullpen.
9: Number three.
10: Yankees beating the Rays. Ben Rice started the night with 39 homers. He did not end the night with 39. Amazon Prime.
16: High drive, right field. Flight 40 coming in for a landing. See ya. His 40th home run of the year. 1-0 Yanks.
10: Whoa.
16: High drive, right field. DeLuca back on the track at the wall. See ya. 41.
9: Number two.
10: Braves already have the division locked up, but why not win number 93? 680 The Fan.
17: Comes set. And the payoff. Bounced off the plate. Tough play. Pitcher's got it. Tosses to the plate. Not in time. Kiersey scores. Braves win. You called it, Ben. Contact. It was a tough pitch, and Mauricio just fought it off right off the plate, high in the air. No chance at all to get an out for the Reds.
9: Number one.
10: Rangers still battling atop their division. Hitting a bit of a hurdle late in their game with the Mets. Sean Kelly had the call for us here on ESPN Radio.
18: Bases loaded and two outs. The next. Swing and a fly ball. Deep right field. Back, back, back. Gone! Grand slam for Beatty. A pinch hit bomb out to right. And the Mets have opened it up. Wow, wow, wow.
10: Texas losing. Texas and Houston still with the same record because of 10 innings in Seattle.
19: Only one out in the inning, and here's Josh Naylor. Pitch on the way to Josh. Swing and a line drive into center field. Base hit. The Mariners walk it off. Josh Naylor with an RBI single, and the Mariners come from behind. Walk it off, and they beat the Astros 6-5, and the Mariners will live for another day. Holy smokes, what a finish.
10: Mariners still technically, mathematically alive as well. Astros, Rangers still tied atop the AL West, although the Astros hold the tiebreaker. NL Wild Card is certainly interesting. That's next. 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
8: Coming up on SportsCenter All Night. The Astros and Rangers look to separate themselves in the AL West race.
9: Here's the 1-0. Swinging a ground ball, base hit in the left field. Rounding third is Nimmo. Here comes the throw from left. It is too late.
8: Can the Red Hot Guardians extend their winning streak to 7?
10: The pitch. Swing and a miss. Boy, he was late. And Griffin with a strikeout and a big one.
8: It's a next man up mentality on the gridiron in New York.
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14: 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Final week of baseball's regular season. We've got some intriguing scenarios. Two divisions to be decided in the American League, including the West, where the Astros and Rangers began Wednesday with identical records. Then in the National League, three teams tied atop the wild card standings. Phillies, Cubs, Padres. Padres in L.A. facing the Dodgers Wednesday. Shohei Ohtani making his return to the lineup for L.A., batting second as the DH. But it would be the three-hitter for the Padres who would make some early noise.
15: First pitch. And Machado swings, sends it in the air, deep to center field. Páez is back at the wall. He leaps. It's going to go! Dead center for Manny Machado. A two-run homer. And he pounds his chest towards his dugout as he heads to first base. And the Padres lead it 2-0.
16: Been waiting for that moment. Manny Machado may have just provided it.
14: 97-3, the fan. Manny Machado driving in three. Had the two-run homer, 29th homer this season, and his 29th in his career against the Dodgers, most against any team in his career. Padres go on to a 5-1 win over L.A. Shohei Ohtani, 1-for-3 with a walk and a strikeout. His first game since September 7th. His right biceps and left knee continuing to act up, but back in the lineup on Wednesday. Padres get the win. They are 15-5 in September. Best record in baseball this month. They can clinch a postseason berth with one more win. As for the other two teams, beginning the day tied atop the NL wild card, Cubs at home hosting the Marlins.
17: Lopez in scoring position. Advantage count for Kyle, 2-0. Pitch from Gausman. Stowers lifts one high in the air, left center field. Crow Armstrong puts his head down. He runs back and looks up, and it's gone. Scoreless no more, baby. Second night in a row. Kyle Stowers in opposite field shot.
14: Homering for the second straight game. He's homered in three of the four games he's played against the Cubs this season. 21 homers overall this year. 104.3 WQAM. Marlins a 3-2 win over the Cubs. Pete Crow Armstrong 0-for-3 with a walk. He's still one stolen base shy of becoming the third.

0: player in baseball history with 45 homers and 40 stolen bases in a season. Still has 39 stolen bases. Cubs with the loss to the Marlins. Phillies hosting the team with baseball's best record in Milwaukee.
1: A one and a high fly ball to right field. Harper is back at the track. Bye-bye, baseball. Christian Yelich goes big fly to right here in Philly, and the Brewers lead it 2-0.
0: 620 WTMJ. Brewers get their 99th win of the season, extending their franchise record. It's a 4-1 win over the Phillies. Milwaukee one win shy of their first 100-win season in franchise history. Phillies 8-11 in their last 19 games. They and the Cubs tied for the second wild card spot in the National League, a game behind the Padres after San Diego's win on Wednesday. SportsCenter All Night, ESPN Radio. To the American League, Houston and Texas, both 78-79 to start the day Wednesday. A game under 500, good enough to put you at the top of the AL Central. Rangers playing at home against the Mets, yet despite being at home, still found themselves two games under 500 for the Rangers.
2: Swinging a well-hit fly ball out to left. Langford to the track, to the wall. He leaps, and it's just over. Home run for Marcus Semien. Against his old team, Semien hits his 15th home run, and the lead belongs to the Mets, 3-2. Bases loaded and two outs. The next, swing and a fly ball. Deep right field. Back, back, back. Gone! Grand slam for Beatty. A pinch hit bomb out to right. And the Mets have opened it up. Wow, wow, wow.
0: Sean Kelly had the call for us right here on ESPN Radio. Mets go on to a 7-2 win. Third straight loss for the Rangers. They had won six of their previous seven, but now three straight losses. Rangers falling to the Mets. As for the Astros playing the Mariners in Seattle, Houston had a four-run lead. Mariners come back, tie it. We went to the 10th.
3: 2-1. And that's whacked toward right field, racing over Ward. Diving, can't get it, gets past him, and goes all the way to the wall. Around third, Alvarez, he will score. Yiner on his way to third base, and the relay to third, not nearly in time, offline. It's an RBI triple for Yiner Diaz, and the Astros lead 5-4.
0: Houston taking the lead in the top of the 10th, KBME 790 AM. Astros retaking the lead, but in the bottom of the 10th, a bases loaded walk ties the game, and then
4: only one out in the inning, and here's Josh Naylor. Pitch on the way to Josh. Swing and a line drive into center field. Base hit. The Mariners walk it off. Josh Naylor with an RBI single, and the Mariners come from behind. Walk it off, and they beat the Astros 6-5, and the Mariners will live for another day. Holy smokes, what a finish.
0: Their 12th walk-off win of the season, second most in baseball behind the Cubs. Seattle Sports 710 AM, 6-5 the final. Mariners still mathematically alive. Astros remain tied with the Rangers atop the AL West. Astros do hold the tiebreaker for head-to-head. AL Central, Cleveland starting the night with a one-game lead on Chicago. White Sox able to clinch at least a playoff spot with a win on Wednesday, but starter Brian Hudson runs into trouble right out of the gate in the first.
5: And you know, Denny, the White Sox already have Eric Fetty warming up in the bullpen, which kind of begs the question, why didn't he just start the game?
6: I don't get it, but nobody asked me. The 1-1 pitch is whacked and just fair up the left field line, an inside-out swing. Here comes Garcia to third, around third, and he comes home, and the relay throw home is not in time. And the Royals have three. Vinny Pasquantino's double to left. The Royals have four hits, and that's going to do it for Brian Hudson.
0: 96-5, the fan. Hudson charged with four runs on four hits in a third of an inning. Tied for the shortest outing by a White Sox starting pitcher this season. Royals go on to a 5-4 win over the White Sox to snap a five-game losing streak. White Sox losing. Guardians unable to take advantage, playing at Fenway.
2: Cleveland's down to its last strike. Here it comes. Got him swinging. That's your ball game. Boston wins it 1-0.
0: Tom Hamilton, WTAM. Red Sox with their 17th shutout win of the season. Guardians lost, snaps a six-game win streak. They stay a game ahead of the White Sox in the AL Central. SportsCenter all night, ESPN Radio. The number two featured prominently in the football season thus far. There are eight teams that are 2-0. 0-2 also has eight teams. There are a handful of teams who are already turning to QB2. Among those teams, the New York Giants.
7: Dart is hurt and grabbing his leg.
8: And there is a strong possibility that Jackson Dart is now out for the season. Really just terrible news for Dart and New York.
0: That strong possibility becoming a reality on Wednesday. The team says he will have surgery on his knee. Although for coach John Harbaugh, out for the season apparently means through week 18.
9: What's the timeline?
10: Regular season, at least, I would say.
9: See, he's out for the regular season. Mm-hmm. When you say regular season, are you like hopeful that maybe he can come back for the postseason? Is that what you're saying here?
10: I think I said it. Yeah. Regular season. Other than that, how do you know? There's no way to know. It just depends on the recovery. You can't pinpoint it.
9: So you'll designate him for return?
10: Probably, yeah. I guess. I don't know. I haven't thought about it.
0: Dart was at the Giants facility on Wednesday, attended meetings, was hanging around the locker room, but he will have surgery. NFL Network insider Ian Rappaport.
8: It is a torn meniscus and a torn MCL. Both of those will be addressed surgically. Colleague Adam Schefter also adds that it has damage to his PCL. That, from my understanding, is not something that will be addressed surgically. Essentially, what this does is give Jackson Dart about a six-month recovery. If it was a torn ACL, which it is not, this would be about a 9 to 11 or 12 month recovery. This news would be much better. This news is recovery, gives them a recovery that's a little bit shorter.
0: Giants without their starting quarterback for the season. Now the expectation is they'll have to make a roster move.
8: I wouldn't be surprised if they added another quarterback. I just don't know that it's going to be a splashy or exciting name. I assume what the Giants are doing right now, I know what the Giants are doing right now, is looking at all options. But the problem with the quarterback world is understanding the plays and the system is as important as basically anything else. In other words, you can have a really talented quarterback like, oh, I don't know, let's just say J.J. McCarthy. And if you drop him into a system he's unfamiliar with, it's going to be a struggle almost no matter what. I mean, we've seen quarterbacks who don't play a lot in the preseason who come out and aren't themselves till about a month into the season. Imagine having just no preseason or offseason at all. It is incredibly challenging. So whoever they bring in, I would not expect it to be someone to contribute right away. I would expect more of a depth signing.
0: No splashy move expected, meaning the Giants are riding with their QB2, Jameis Winston, earlier on ESPN Radio. Our Freddie Coleman.
11: The Giants are stuck. Even if you bring in somebody familiar with the terminology, that may be another 2-3 weeks down the road. That person's going to take about 4 to 5 weeks to get acclimated, if he can beat out Jameis Winston, to be in the lineup. Jameis Winston is spitting the bit as Giants quarterback. So we're literally talking 2 months. 7-8 weeks. 2 months. By that time, the season's going, season's gone. If you're the New York Giants, if Jameis Winston is not playing well.
0: Freddie Coleman. Half of Freddie and Harry, weekday afternoons here on ESPN Radio. The air certainly taken out of that bubble of hope that Giants fans had going into the season. And especially after week one and their win over Dallas, things certainly different now. As for Winston's message to fans.
12: The fans want to see wins. You know, it's not about what I'm showing them. It's about us going out there and winning football games together, giving them something to cheer for, giving them something to stand behind. But right now, like my heart, like that, this is fresh. You know? The opportunity is beautiful. It's amazing. I'm grateful for it. But at the same time, I got a brother that's, you know, I got to keep lifted up, and I have to prepare for a football game. You know, but I prepare for many football games. You know, and I've dealt with injury before. I've had an injury that was really bad. So balancing the two, but keeping a perspective of do what you can with what you have right now where you're at.
0: Jameis Winston getting the keys to the offense for the Giants. Bears also seeing their starter go down in week two. Caleb Williams going down with a strained hamstring. Backup Tyson Bagent is in concussion protocol. Bears coach Ben Johnson.
13: It's opportunity is the way I see it. I think our guys see it as that as well. One of those things that everyone outside of the building, I'm sure, is writing us off and telling us it can't be done. And we really relish that. And so guys will step up to the plate, guys that maybe we don't anticipate or expect. We have a really talented team. And it's been that way. I've been saying that in the spring. I've been saying that throughout camp. High expectations for where this year can go for us. And so we're going to continue to get better. We're in a race to improve. Nothing's changed. It's still the month of September in that regard. There's plenty of things we need to clean up from last week. And we need a great week of preparation here this week. So that's really all we're concerned about right now.
0: Bears hosting the Eagles to wrap up week three. That's the Monday night game on ABC and ESPN, Monday Night Football, but week three kicks off on Thursday.
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16: Michael Penix Jr. is going to start Thursday night on the road when they take on the Green Bay Packers. First time he's been playing as a starting quarterback on an NFL field since week 11 last November when he tore his ACL.
17: Michael Penix offers hope and promise. I'm not saying he's going to go out there and beat Josh Allen. Nobody thinks that, but he's going to be an upgrade, and now we see whether or not he can play. Look, they've got to get that answer.
18: I would say since probably like Thursday, Friday, I've been feeling good consistently for these last couple of days. I actually worked out on Saturday, day before the game last week, a big workout just to see how my knee react from a big workout, and you know it was good. Once I get out there on that field, and it's like, okay, I'm glad I took those mental reps, because now I got it, you know, engraved into my brain, and I can just go out there and have fun and play free.
19: The Green Bay Packers should win this game, especially because it's at home, and especially because they, I believe, are the better team. If they lose to the Atlanta Falcons on Thursday night, that will be an embarrassment.
20: Atlanta's offense has really struggled thus far. What kind of difference can Penix make to that offense coming in now?
21: Yeah, I mean, I think he's a quarterback that's gone in there and played really solid football. So I would bet that their offense is going to look a little bit different Thursday night. So it's going to be a great challenge for our defense.
22: Everybody is under a lot of pressure every week, and that's just what it is. That's what the job is. So, you know, I think I try and go out there and

0: 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Texas A&M and LSU are both looking to bounce back from crushing Week 3 losses. Now they collide, knowing one of them will leave with a devastating 0-2 conference start. 23rd-ranked Texas A&M at 10th-ranked LSU. 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
5: There's the snap. Levitt wants to throw, fires. It's batted up in the air and intercepted. It's picked off.
6: Really proud of our guys and our coaches. Really happy for our fans that no player, no person is bigger than anybody else. And the trajectory is up, and that's where it's going to continue to go.
4: Ole Miss with that marquee win last weekend at home over Lane Kiffin and LSU. Ole Miss in the spotlight. They're in the spotlight again this week with Ole Miss, number 4 in the country, going to number 21, Florida, playing Saturday in Gainesville. ESPN analyst Cole Kublik.
7: This is a terrible spot for Pete Golding. And I love Pete Golding. I thought he handled himself immensely last week. He handled all of it. He just personified how you should handle that situation that was that game. But also keep in mind, that was an entire offseason that we hyped up, looked forward to, talked about, and set up that game last week. And that's over. And you've got to go to the Swamp to play a team that is going to welcome a fistfight. And oh, by the way, can completely contrast your style and slow the game down and hand the ball off and maybe frustrate you that way. It's still betting against Trinidad Shambles, which I would not recommend doing. But I absolutely see where Vegas is on this game. Amber, I said before the season, Ole Miss is going to lose at Florida, and LSU better be careful with A&M the next week. Now, this obviously looks a little bit more dangerous than what LSU has. This right here, this week, is by far, in my opinion, the most difficult head coaching task that he has had.
4: Ole Miss, Florida, Saturday, 3:30 Eastern on ABC. That follows the matchup between Texas and Tennessee, noon Eastern on ABC. Cole Kublik mentioning LSU. They're facing Texas A&M, 7:30 Eastern time on Saturday. We'll see that one on ABC. Final weekend of baseball's regular season. Ditto for the WNBA.
8: Here's James going baseline to Shepherd. The bucket, and Jessica Shepherd to the free throw line.
4: USA Network as the Wings beat the Storm 103-91. Dallas clinching the 7th seed. They get either the Valkyries or the Aces in the first round. Meanwhile, Atlanta grabbing home court.
8: Atlanta trying to put this one to bed. Dewanna Bonner from Park Slope. Big shot. Bonner does it again. And her teammates are loving it. So two in a row on the road to end it for Carl Semesco's Atlanta Dream. And they lock up home court advantage in the first round here in 2026. The 4 seed belongs to Angel Reese and Atlanta. And the Liberty clinching the 8 seed. They are headed to Minnesota.
4: Liberty gets that 8 seed. They get the Lynx in the first round. Dream, the 4 seed and home court advantage. As you heard, Dream an 83-65 win over the Liberty. Dream with their 5th consecutive win, matching their longest win streak this season. SportsCenter All Night, ESPN Radio. Decent night for Atlanta overall. Dream getting the win over the Liberty. And back on the diamond, Chris Sale on the mound for the Braves.
9: Hands above his ball cap, now down at his waist, steps and fires. And he rang him up, got him. There's number 200. Chris Sale with 200 strikeouts on the year and his 10th of the night. And everybody in the bullpen applauding. And the fans honoring and seeing the number up on the big screen. 9th 200 season of 200 strikeouts.
4: Chris Sale, double-digit strikeouts in the game. 10 over his 5 2/3. As you heard, 200 for the season. His 9th season with at least 200, breaking a tie with Steve Carlton for the 2nd most by a lefty in baseball history. As for the game, Braves and Reds would go 10.
9: Comes set, and the payoff. Bounced off the plate, tough play. Pitcher's got it, tosses to the plate, not in time. Kiersey scores, Braves win.

0: a tough pitch, and Mauricio just fought it off right off the plate, high in the air. No chance at all to get an out for the Reds.
1: 680 the Fan, Braves with the 3-2 win in 10 innings. Yankees and Rays.
2: High drive, right field. Flight 40 coming in for a landing. See ya. His 40th home run of the year. 1-0 Yanks.
3: Whoa.
2: High drive, right field. DeLuca back on the track at the wall. See ya. 41.
1: Ben Rice went into the game with 39 homers. He comes out with 41. Yankees a 9-2 win over the Rays. Michael Kay on Amazon Prime. Speaking of the Yankees, it was Tuesday. Manager Aaron Boone said that Aaron Judge would be out for the wild card round next week. Wednesday, Aaron Judge said, wait, what?
4: Boone's my guy, you know, so I always got his back. I know he makes the right decision. So, you know, obviously as a player, you don't want to hear that, but that's out of my control. I got a job to do. I got to come back and be ready to go, and that's what I'm focused on right now. My goal is to come back as soon as I can. That's what we're doing right now. So if he says I'm not going to be ready, I got no control over that. I got control over what I can do to try to get back as soon as I can. So, yeah, if you ask me if I'm going to be back, I'm going to tell you, yeah, I'm doing everything I can every single day I show up here to get back and be ready to go.
1: Aaron Judge trying to get back for that wild card round, perhaps. Orioles and Blue Jays wind up splitting their doubleheader on Wednesday. Blue Jays officially eliminated from the postseason. Orioles still mathematically alive, 3.5 games behind the White Sox for the final American League wild card spot. What to do at QB1 in New York? That's next. SportsCenter all night. It's ESPN Radio.
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3: Padres are atop the NL wild card with their win in L.A., while the Cubs and Phillies lose. Astros and Rangers still tied atop the West. Cleveland holds a one-game lead in the Central. One game is what the Giants got out of their starting quarterback this season.
4: And there is a strong possibility that Jackson Dart is now out for the season. They took Jackson Dart for x-rays last night that came back negative, and they do more testing, including the MRI, and the MRI showed more damage than initially thought.
5: They are not going to be fine. If you don't have the right personnel or personnel you can trust, there's only so much you can do.
3: There was all kinds of excitement among Giants fans going into the season, bolstered, of course, by the Week 1 win over the Cowboys. Then the Giants lose their starting quarterback in Week 2, leaving a myriad of questions. Jackson Dart will have surgery. Team says he's out for at least the regular season. ESPN analyst Andrew Hawkins, Adam Thielen, Dan Orlovsky.
6: I really didn't believe that this was a playoff team with Jackson Dart. I thought they were going to be a good team. I thought they were going to be a competitive team. Mm-hmm. Jameis Winston will be fine. He's been a very successful quarterback in the NFL. He'll step in. He'll know he's the guy moving forward. They're going to need to get a backup quarterback. I think the worst thing you can do right now if you're the Giants is overreact to the situation. You're just building for the future right now. Mm-hmm. Hopefully Jackson gets healthy. And you want to develop Malik Nabers, Malachi Fields, Scadaboo, Theo Johnson, Arvell Reese. I don't think it's let's overreact, take something of value of the future, player or pick, and go get some quarterback that you think is going to save the day. That's not the reality of you as a football team.
7: Yeah.
6: Easy to say, hard to do. I just don't think it's overreact time. It stinks for your organization, but it's still about 2027 and beyond.
8: Adam, what do you think they should do?
9: First of all, I disagree with the playoff. With Jackson, I think they seriously were a playoff caliber team. The way they played Week 1, the kind of the excitement around it, like I think it was real. And just his progression from last year and all the excitement and then this year progressing, sure. I think they were a playoff team. And I think in this league, you have to do whatever it takes to win now. There's no time. There's no time to wait as a head coach, as a GM. You're going to be fired if you don't win games. And if you ride behind someone and you lose games, I just don't think there's time for you to waste. Go find someone, go get someone to win games now.
8: Who's the guy? Like, who should they go get? Who makes sense?
9: I like Jimmy Garoppolo.
8: Yeah.
9: I mean, he's proven to win games and he can run a system. He's very familiar with a coaching staff that likes to run in a certain way, run the ball, play action, keepers. He's not going to go out there and drop back 40 times a game.
6: Sure.
9: And we don't need that in this team, in this system.
10: I'm somewhere in between the both of you. You know, I think when you watch the Giants week one, they looked incredible, right?
6: Yeah.
10: And they're going against the Dallas Cowboys, which I'm not sure if this is a good football team or not. That's just
8: right.
10: The honesty in the first 2 weeks. But I think for Harbaugh, who's trying to implement a new culture in a new franchise, this is an important learning moment. Yes, you have to win now. This is the NFL. And if you're going to be a successful franchise going forward in 2027 and beyond, this team, the whole depth chart needs to understand, okay, we don't have a quarterback. We don't get to feed into what's happening in the media or sulk and say, oh, our year is done. That takes time to implement. That takes going through these really adverse situations to build that kind of resiliency. And so it's an opportunity for the Giants. I don't know what it turns into this season, but this team is 0-5 in the last 2 years without Jackson Dart.
6: I'm okay with the Garoppolo addition. They need to add another quarterback anyway. Braxton Berrios would be in the third.
8: Yeah, they've got to get somebody in here.
6: And to Adam's point,

0: obviously highly, you know, successful. My thing is, I've heard the, we'll go get J.J. McCarthy. Then you're taking a draft pick of the future, whatever that draft pick is going to be, or a Joe Mixon from, you're taking a draft pick of the future. Mm-hmm. That's my point is, the news is obviously disheartening. But to sit here and think, okay, we'll sacrifice something of the future. I don't care if it's a sixth round pick for something now that's a giant question mark with the team that, my opinion, fringe maybe.
1: Yeah.
0: I just don't think that's smart.
2: And to bring in another quarterback, it means adjusting midstream, especially with the game plan. Can the Giants pivot the offense for another quarterback? Hall of Famer Steve Young.
3: Look, in the end, it's a referendum on the team. It's a referendum on the organization, the innovative offense. You look at Drew Locke this year. You look at Mac Jones last year. Brock Purdy a couple of 3 years ago. People get hurt. They're out for the season. What does that offense do? They thrive. Why? Because they are leaders in the league. They're the ones that are the best in the league, and they can survive these kinds of things. Where now, that's the referendum on the Giants. Are you that good? As an offense, an offensive coordinator, as a play caller, as of innovation, as an organization, you know, are you that good? And that'll be the key because Jameis has played a lot of football. He's a competent backup quarterback. So within that structure, they should be able to at least survive. You know, it's hard to thrive with a backup quarterback, but to at least survive if they're that good of an organization. We'll see.
4: Man.
2: Bringing in another quarterback means working on the assumption that you can find another quarterback, ESPN insider Adam Schefter.
4: You have to keep in mind, why are teams suddenly going to give away
0: Correct.
4: Their backup quarterback that they worked hard to get? Haven't we already seen the value of backup quarterbacks in the league this season? Drew Locke has led the Seahawks to 2 wins. Carson Wentz has led the Vikings to 2 wins. Teams are not in the business of doing favors for the New York Giants because they lost their quarterback. If the Giants are going to go trade for a quarterback, they're going to have to be aggressive and overpay to get a quarterback in. Mid-season quarterback trades never are ideal. This is not a good spot for the Giants to be in. And there aren't a lot of teams that have excess quarterbacks out there that are just waiting. If you want to look, you say a team like, well, Arizona. Well, that's interesting. They have Jacoby Brissett. They have Carson Beck. Gardner Minshew played for Matt Nagy, the Giants offensive coordinator in Kansas City. Gardner Minshew will be somebody that maybe they could call on. But there are not a surplus of options. There are not a lot of realistic quarterback possibilities. And nobody's looking to move a backup quarterback for a late round draft pick just for the fun of it.
2: There's a handful of teams that have already had to turn to QB2, and teams will be reluctant to part with a solid backup. Thus, roster building in the offseason certainly proves to be important in this situation. Earlier on ESPN Radio, our Harry Douglas.
5: Yes, that quarterback, the starting one, is a pivotal player. That wide receiver, that offensive tackle, that pass rusher. But one of the most unique positions and one of the most important positions on every single NFL team has now become the backup quarterback. And I am a huge fan of your backup quarterback being similar to your starting quarterback. Here's why I don't mind what the Commanders have as a backup quarterback. Marcus Mariota and his skill set is similar to Jaden Daniels. So now I don't have to switch my offensive system because the backup quarterback is similar to the starting quarterback.
2: A handful of teams with their backups in the games lately. Tyson Bagent in Chicago is in concussion protocol, so things certainly up in the air for Coach Ben Johnson there.
6: We're fortunate here. We've got three guys that can play ball in this league, that have won games in this league. Ryan's constructed the room in a way that we feel really good about whoever ends up playing for us. And that showed in the preseason. It shows up in practice every single day. And so we're at a point right now, not sure who the starter is going to be on Sunday Monday night. We'll let this thing play out and we'll go from there. But here's what we know. We know Case is the one that's practicing today. So we'll figure it out as we go. Our guys will rally around. These guys are all capable and they know that. They've seen them in action here over the last year and a half. And so we feel really good about that situation.
2: Case Keenum, perhaps getting a start for the Bears in the Monday night matchup with the 2-0 Eagles to wrap up Week 3. SportsCenter All Night, ESPN Radio.
7: Trey Smack from 26 yards away to try to win in overtime. Kick on the way. It is perfect. And the Green Bay Packers snap that pesky six-game losing streak. They defeat the Jets 20-17 in overtime here in the New York home opener.
2: That's how it sounded in week two. Steve Levy had the call for us here on ESPN Radio. Packers pulling out the overtime win after allowing 29 unanswered points in their week one loss to the Vikings. Packers hosting the Falcons, the Thursday night matchup that kicks off week three. Stacey Dales from the NFL Network.
1: These 1-1 Packers make their home debut here at Lambeau on Thursday night, coming off the field goal winning overtime victory over the Jets. Jordan Love, through two games, has thrown for over 500 passing yards, four passing touchdowns, but he has done so under duress, absorbing seven sacks with this banged up offensive line and a rushing attack that's averaged just about 64 and a half on the ground, currently last in the NFL. Love was asked today just his overall impressions on the run game, but first, if he feels pressure to add more to his plate.
8: I'm always good with that. I'm always good with putting more on my plate. But in terms of making plays and trying to go above, beyond, and do too much, stick to my rules, stick to my fundamentals, and try and go out there and be the best player I can be. There's too many times, I think, in the game where, we got some unblocked guys, or, we're just not taking the right, reads. So I think there's stuff that, it's all fixable. It's all stuff we can clean up and get better at. So I think that's the mindset. It's not like we have this terrible run game. I think it's just us going out there and executing and doing our job. And I think we'll be better.
1: Speaking of a lot on Jordan Love's plate, how about the fact against the Jets that the Packers virtually ran out of offensive linemen because of injury? Tight end Tucker Kraft would have been their emergency lineman. Fortunately, it didn't get that far. The notables up front: starting right tackle Zach Bacobuelli dealing with a significant knee injury, starting left guard Aaron Banks, the toe injury, and of course Jaden Reed, one of their top receivers, having to stay overnight in New York because of that neck injury. We will see how things shake out here at Lambeau on Thursday night.
2: Week three kicking off at Lambeau. Shaky first couple of weeks for Green Bay. But the Packers are 1-1. Falcons 0-2, but Michael Penix is back.
9: Monday morning, I talked to Coach Sunday after the game. Just let him know how the back end of the last week went. And, that I was feeling pretty good. And, Monday morning came around. And, I felt very confident with this week. I felt very confident in my knee and, how it's been feeling, like I said, towards the back end of the week last week. So that's how it happened.
2: Penix stepping into an offense for a team that's now 0-2 and kicking off week three. There are eight 0-2 teams, eight 2-0 teams as well. We've got one of each meeting in Buffalo Sunday. Chargers still looking for their first win. Their coach, Jim Harbaugh.
10: We correct and look for anything and everything we can to improve. That's working. That's working harder. That's working smarter. That's been done, being done, and will continue. The phrase business as usual, if you're saying attacking each day with an enthusiasm unknown to mankind, better today than yesterday, better tomorrow than today, that's what we're doing.
2: Now the Chargers heading into Buffalo looking for a victory, one of the intriguing matchups in week three. As for that slate, to the guys at PTI.
11: All right, Wilbon, what is the most intriguing Week 3 NFL game?
12: All right, Tony, I'll start with some nominees. Rams-Broncos will be the last game of the week. And Ravens-Cowboys is coming from parts unknown like Rio. Bengals-Steelers division matchup with, the Bengals getting after it finally, and maybe they'll just put Rodgers out of his misery. Pats-Jaguars. We weren't thinking that, but that suddenly has some appeal to it. Chargers, Bills, and I don't know who the Bears quarterback is going to be, but Bears, Eagles last year, that was on Black Friday. Now it's simply on a Monday night at Soldier Field. So of all of those, if I take Bears, Eagles out of it because of my own personal bias, and that's the winner for me. Tony, you know what I'm going to say? And this is heavy on AFC stuff. I'm going to go Pats, Jaguars. I actually think the Jaguars could be on to something, and the Patriots are still trying to figure out their way back to the point they got last season, which would be the Super Bowl.
11: What makes this so intriguing is that we are now going into week three. So we are looking at a very small sample size, probably overrating that small sample size Like if a team is 2-0, you say, wow, they can win the whole thing. If they're 0-2, where they're dead right now. If these games happened in week 7 or 8, they wouldn't be as intriguing as they are early in the season. I agree with all of the ones you had. I would lean on the Rams at Denver. I mean, these are 2 1-1 teams at the moment, I believe. And, you know, they're good teams. If you lose to a good team to go 1-2, maybe it's deflating. I'm not sure. There's one you left out.
12: What?
11: That I would also put in. Houston at Indianapolis. Houston has started out 0-2.
12: Yeah.
11: Yes. Houston is in a, Houston and the Chargers, it seems to me, are in a lot of trouble. A world of hurt, as people like to say. And the Chargers at the Bills, it would be a great win, but to go 0-3, that's so deflating early in the season.
12: Yeah.
11: And that's what I worry about. I worry about with Houston as well in that. The other one that's intriguing to me, and you mentioned it, but you didn't go heavy on it. Baltimore at Dallas. I did not expect Baltimore to lose last weekend.
12: Nobody did.
11: At all.
12: Not in that situation.
11: And they walk, right, they walk into Dallas now. Both of these teams, well, certainly Baltimore is assumed to be a playoff team, even though Cincinnati may go by them in that division. Dallas, people said, honestly, they actually look pretty good this year. So this, to me, is a game that I would sit down and watch, Baltimore at Dallas. I would.
12: You mentioned the Colts. The Colts were on probation. The Colts were so stupid the other night. They're on probation. They're not allowed to be in any discussion.
11: Wait, hold on.
12: What?
11: If they were to beat Houston and send Houston to 0-3.
12: Maybe.
11: That, it seems to me, has a certain reverberation this early in the season.
12: And then Houston would be on probation, although they were 0-3 last year and wandered into the playoffs. That's it. Back to you.
2: Packers, Falcons tonight. Bears, Eagles wrapping up week 3. Monday Night Football. There's another team that has a somewhat daunting task this weekend as they go on the road. That's next. SportsCenter All Night continues. 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

0: This is Kevin Kimball with Stabs Prime on Jefferson Highway, and I have our bar manager, Presley, here today. 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
7: 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Padres atop the wild card standings in the National League. Cubs, Phillies, a game back after their losses on Wednesday. Diamondbacks stay mathematically alive, a 5-3 win over the Rockies. Padres at the top. They beat the Dodgers 5-1. 15-5 now in the month of September. Best record this month. Shohei Ohtani in the loss, 1-for-4 with a couple of strikeouts in his first game back. As for the level of optimism with the postseason coming next week, ESPN's Aldin Gonzalez.
8: About as optimistic as you might expect, given the circumstances. Dodgers manager Dave Roberts said Ohtani is, quote, considerably healthier now than he was a couple of weeks ago, adding that he's probably an 8 or 9 on the 1 to 10 scale as opposed to maybe a 5. And that seems to jive with sort of what the thought from the Dodgers front office has been in the last week or so, that Ohtani would be okay. Ohtani has been on a hitting progression for about a week, but he's going to have just these 5 games to get reacclimated to major league pitching before the start of the playoffs. And given just how prolonged his slump was before going on the IL, how compromised he seems in the days leading up to it, there's no telling what it's going to look like. And interestingly enough, bigger picture for the Dodgers, this is a team that has had a lot of its concerns dissipate over the last week. Edwin Diaz has looked really sharp coming out of the bullpen 3 times since coming back. Cal Tucker, Mookie Betts, Teoscar Hernandez, they've all gotten back on track offensively. Blake Snell seems like he's going to be okay from the groin injury that caused him to exit a start early recently. But still, nothing is more important to the Dodgers' October chances than Shohei Ohtani getting right.
7: Dodgers losing Wednesday to the Padres. They are 2 games behind the Brewers for the best record in baseball. Spotlight on the NFL tonight. Week 3 getting underway at Lambeau. This weekend, some key college action, including Texas and Tennessee in a ranked matchup. Noon Eastern on ABC. Longhorns coach Steve Sarkisian going on the road to Knoxville.
9: In this conference, I've said it time and time again, from top to bottom, anybody can beat anybody. 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And for us this week, it's no different. We're going into what I would probably consider is the loudest stadium in the country, Neyland Stadium.
7: ESPN College Game Day will be there in Knoxville Saturday, 9 o'clock Eastern.
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10: How good is that? Are you ready to take?
6: Number 5.
7: WNBA, Atlanta with a 5th straight win, clinching the 4th seed in the process. And maybe the team's thinking of celebrating at McDonald's? USA Network.
11: Atlanta trying to put this one to bed. Dewana Bonner from Park Slope.
12: Big Shot

0: teammates are loving it.
1: Number four.
2: Final week of baseball's regular season. Blue Jays are officially eliminated, although the Orioles are still mathematically alive. WBAL.
3: Runner for first is going. 3-2 pitch to Pete. Driven high and deep out to left field. Going back near the bullpen. There she goes. Number 41 on the season for Alonso. A no-doubter to the bullpen.
1: Number three.
2: Yankees beating the Rays. Ben Rice started the night with 39 homers. He did not end the night with 39. Amazon Prime.
4: High drive, right field. Flight 40 coming in for a landing. See ya. His 40th home run of the year. 1-0 Yanks.
5: Whoa.
4: High drive, right field. DeLuca back on the track at the wall. See ya. 41.
1: Number two.
2: Braves already have the division locked up, but why not win number 93? 680 The Fan.
6: Comes set. And the payoff. Bounced off the plate. Tough play. Pitcher's got it. Tosses to the plate. Not in time. Kiersey scores. Braves win. You called it, Ben. Contact. It was a tough pitch, and Mauricio just fought it off right off the plate, high in the air. No chance at all to get an out for the Reds.
1: Number one.
2: Rangers still battling atop their division. Hitting a bit of a hurdle late in their game with the Mets. Sean Kelly had the call for us here on ESPN Radio.
7: Bases loaded and two outs. The next, swing and a fly ball. Deep right field. Back, back, back. Gone! Grand slam for Beatty. A pinch hit bomb out to right. And the Mets have opened it up. Wow, wow, wow.
2: Texas and Houston still with the same record. Astros took a lead in the 10th inning in Seattle, but the Mariners wind up rallying for the win. Josh Naylor walking it off with a single in the bottom of the 10th. Houston and Texas once again with the same record, although Houston holds the tiebreaker. We had three teams tied to start the day atop the wild card in the National League. That's next. SportsCenter All Night continues. It's ESPN Radio.
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0: Friends, this is Ben McDonald. 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
5: Coming up on SportsCenter All Night. The Astros and Rangers look to separate themselves in the AL West race.
6: Here's the 1-0. Swinging a ground ball, base hit into left field. Rounding third is Nimmo. Here comes the throw from left. It is too late.
5: Can a red-hot Guardians extend their winning streak to 7?
7: The pitch. Swing and a miss. Boy, he was late. And Griffin with a strikeout and a big one.
5: It's a next-man-up mentality on the gridiron in New York.
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11: 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Final week of baseball's regular season. We've got some intriguing scenarios. Two divisions to be decided in the American League, including the West, where the Astros and Rangers began Wednesday with identical records. Then in the National League, three teams tied atop the wild card standings. Phillies, Cubs, Padres. Padres in L.A. facing the Dodgers Wednesday. Shohei Ohtani making his return to the lineup for L.A., batting second as the DH. But it would be the three-hitter for the Padres who would make some early noise.
12: First pitch, and Machado swings, sends it in the air, deep to center field. Páez is back at the wall. He leaps. It's going to go! Dead center for Manny Machado. A two-run homer, and he pounds his chest towards his dugout as he heads to first base, and the Padres lead it 2-0.
13: Been waiting for that moment. Manny Machado may have just provided it.
11: 97-3, the fan, Manny Machado, driving in three, had the two-run homer, 29th homer this season, and his 29th in his career against the Dodgers, most against any team in his career. Padres go on to a 5-1 win over L.A. Shohei Ohtani, 1-for-3 with a walk and a strikeout, his first game since September 7th, his right biceps and left knee continuing to act up, but back in the lineup on Wednesday. Padres get the win. They are 15-5 in September, best record in baseball this month. They can clinch a postseason berth with one more win. As for the other two teams, beginning the day tied atop the NL wild card, Cubs at home hosting the Marlins.
14: Lopez in scoring position. Advantage count for Kyle, 2-0. Pitch from Gausman. Stowers lifts one high in the air, left center field. Crow Armstrong puts his head down. He runs back and looks up, and it's gone. Scoreless no more, baby. Second night in a row. Kyle Stowers in opposite field shot.
11: Homering for the second straight game. He's homered in three of the four games he's played against the Cubs this season. 21 homers overall this year. 104.3 WQAM. Marlins a 3-2 win over the Cubs. Pete Crow Armstrong 0-for-3 with a walk. He's still one stolen base shy of becoming the third player in baseball history with 45 homers and 40 stolen bases in a season. Still has 39 stolen bases. Cubs with the loss to the Marlins. Phillies hosting the team with baseball's best record in Milwaukee.
15: A one and a high fly ball to right field. Harper is back at the track. Bye-bye baseball.
16: Christian Yelich goes big fly to right here in Philly. And

0: The Brewers lead it 2-0.
1: 620 WTMJ. Brewers get their 99th win of the season, extending their franchise record. It's a 4-1 win over the Phillies. Milwaukee one win shy of their first 100-win season in franchise history. Phillies 8-11 in their last 19 games. They and the Cubs tied for the second wild card spot in the National League, a game behind the Padres after San Diego's win on Wednesday. SportsCenter All Night, ESPN Radio. To the American League, Houston and Texas, both 78-79 to start the day Wednesday. A game under 500, good enough to put you at the top of the AL Central. Rangers playing at home against the Mets, yet despite being at home, still found themselves two games under 500 for the Rangers.
2: Swinging a well-hit fly ball out to left. Langford to the track, to the wall. He leaps, and it's just over. Home run for Marcus Semien. Against his old team, Semien hits his 15th home run, and the lead belongs to the Mets, 3-2. Bases loaded and two outs. The next, swing and a fly ball. Deep right field. Back, back, back. Gone! Grand slam for Beatty. A pinch hit bomb out to right. And the Mets have opened it up. Wow, wow, wow.
1: Sean Kelly had the call for us right here on ESPN Radio. Mets go on to a 7-2 win. Third straight loss for the Rangers. They had won six of their previous seven, but now three straight losses. Rangers falling to the Mets. As for the Astros playing the Mariners in Seattle, Houston had a four-run lead. Mariners come back, tie it. We went to the 10th.
3: 2-1. And that's whacked toward right field, racing over Ward. Diving, can't get it, gets past him, and goes all the way to the wall. Around third, Alvarez, he will score. Yiner on his way to third base, and the relay to third, not nearly in time, offline. It's an RBI triple for Yiner Diaz, and the Astros lead 5-4.
1: Houston taking the lead in the top of the 10th, KBME 790 AM. Astros retaking the lead, but in the bottom of the 10th, a bases loaded walk ties the game, and then
4: only one out in the inning, and here's Josh Naylor. Pitch on the way to Josh. Swing and a line drive into center field. Base hit. The Mariners walk it off. Josh Naylor with an RBI single, and the Mariners come from behind. Walk it off, and they beat the Astros 6-5, and the Mariners will live for another day. Holy smokes, what a finish.
1: Their 12th walk-off win of the season, second most in baseball behind the Cubs. Seattle Sports 710 AM, 6-5 the final. Mariners still mathematically alive. Astros remain tied with the Rangers atop the AL West. Astros do hold the tiebreaker for head-to-head. AL Central, Cleveland starting the night with a one-game lead on Chicago. White Sox able to clinch at least a playoff spot with a win on Wednesday, but starter Brian Hudson runs into trouble right out of the gate in the first.
5: And you know, Denny, the White Sox already have Eric Fetty warming up in the bullpen, which kind of begs the question, why didn't he just start the game?
6: I don't get it, but nobody asked me. The 1-1 pitch is whacked and just fair up the left field line, an inside-out swing. Here comes Garcia to third, around third, and he comes home, and the relay throw home is not in time. And the Royals have three. Vinny Pasquantino's double to left. The Royals have four hits, and that's going to do it for Brian Hudson.
1: 96-5, the fan. Hudson charged with four runs on four hits in a third of an inning. Tied for the shortest outing by a White Sox starting pitcher this season. Royals go on to a 5-4 win over the White Sox to snap a five-game losing streak. White Sox losing. Guardians unable to take advantage, playing at Fenway.
2: Cleveland's down to its last strike. Here it comes. Got him swinging. That's your ball game. Boston wins it 1-0.
1: Tom Hamilton, WTAM. Red Sox with their 17th shutout win of the season. Guardians loss snaps a six-game win streak. They stay a game ahead of the White Sox in the AL Central. SportsCenter All Night, ESPN Radio. The number two featured prominently in the football season thus far. There are eight teams that are 2-0. 0-2 also has eight teams. There are a handful of teams who are already turning to QB2. Among those teams, the New York Giants.
7: Dart is hurt and grabbing his leg.
8: And there is a strong possibility that Jackson Dart is now out for the season. Really just terrible news for Dart and New York.
1: That strong possibility becoming a reality on Wednesday. The team says he will have surgery on his knee. Although for coach John Harbaugh, out for the season apparently means through week 18.
9: What's the timeline?
10: Regular season, at least, I'd say.
9: See, he's out the regular season. Mm-hmm. When you say regular season, are you like hopeful that maybe he can come back for the postseason? Is that what you're saying? Or?
10: I think I said it. Yeah. Regular season. Other than that, how do you know? There's no way to know. It just depends on the recovery. You can't pinpoint it.
9: So you'll designate him for return?
10: Probably, yeah. I guess. I haven't thought about it.
1: Dart was at the Giants facility on Wednesday, attended meetings, was hanging around the locker room, but he will have surgery. NFL Network insider Ian Rappaport.
8: It is a torn meniscus and a torn MCL. Both of those will be addressed surgically. Colleague Adam Schefter also adds that it has damage to his PCL. That, from my understanding, is not something that will be addressed surgically. Essentially, what this does is give Jackson Dart about a six-month recovery. If it was a torn ACL, which it is not, this would be about a 9 to 11 or 12 month recovery. This news would be much better. This news is recovery, gives them a recovery that's a little bit shorter.
1: Giants without their starting quarterback for the season. Now the expectation is they'll have to make a roster move.
8: I wouldn't be surprised if they added another quarterback. I just don't know that it's going to be a splashy or exciting name. I assume what the Giants are doing right now, I know what the Giants are doing right now, is looking at all options. But the problem with the quarterback world is understanding the plays and the system is as important as basically anything else. In other words, you can have a really talented quarterback like, oh, I don't know, let's just say J.J. McCarthy. And if you drop him into a system he's unfamiliar with, it's going to be a struggle almost no matter what. I mean, we've seen quarterbacks who don't play a lot in the preseason who come out and aren't themselves till about a month into the season. Imagine having just no preseason or offseason at all. It is incredibly challenging. So whoever they bring in, I would not expect it to be someone to contribute right away. I would expect more of a depth signing.
1: No splashy move expected, meaning the Giants are riding with their QB2, Jameis Winston, earlier on ESPN Radio. Our Freddie Coleman.
11: The Giants are stuck. Even if you bring in somebody familiar with the terminology, that may be another 2-3 weeks down the road. That person's going to take about 4 to 5 weeks to get acclimated, if he can beat out Jameis Winston, to be in the lineup. Jameis Winston is spitting the bit as Giants quarterback. So we're literally talking 2 months, 7 to 8 weeks, 2 months. By that time, the season's going, season's gone. If you're the New York Giants, if Jameis Winston is not playing well.
1: Freddie Coleman. Half of Freddie and Harry, weekday afternoons here on ESPN Radio. The air certainly taken out of that bubble of hope that Giants fans had going into the season. And especially after week one and their win over Dallas, things certainly different now. As for Winston's message to fans.
12: The fans want to see wins. You know, it's not about what I'm showing them. It's about us going out there and winning football games together, giving them something to cheer for, giving them something to stand behind. But right now, like my heart, like this is fresh. You know? The opportunity is beautiful. It's amazing. I'm grateful for it. But at the same time, I got a brother that's, you know, I got to keep lifted up, and I have to prepare for a football game. You know, but I prepare for many football games. You know, and I've dealt with injury before. I've had an injury that was really bad. So balancing the two, but keeping a perspective of do what you can with what you have right now where you're at.
1: Jameis Winston getting the keys to the offense for the Giants. Bears also seeing their starter go down in week two. Caleb Williams going down with a strained hamstring. Backup Tyson Bagent is in concussion protocol. Bears coach Ben Johnson.
13: It's opportunity is the way I see it. I think our guys see it as that as well. One of those things that everyone outside of the building, I'm sure, is writing us off and telling us it can't be done. And we really relish that. And so guys will step up to the plate, guys that maybe we don't anticipate or expect. We have a really talented team. And it's been that way. I've been saying that in the spring. I've been saying that throughout camp. high expectations for where this year can go for us. And so we're going to continue to get better. We're in a race to improve. Nothing's changed. It's still the month of September in that regard. There's plenty of things we need to clean up from last week and we need a great week of preparation here this week. So that's really all we're concerned about right now.
1: Bears hosting the Eagles to wrap up week three. That's the Monday night game on ABC and ESPN, Monday Night Football. But week three kicks off on Thursday.
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16: Michael Penix Jr. is going to start Thursday night on the road when they take on the Green Bay Packers. First time he's been playing as a starting quarterback on an NFL field since week 11 last November when he tore his ACL.
17: Michael Penix offers hope and promise. I'm not saying he's going to go out there and beat Josh Allen. Nobody thinks that, but he's going to be an upgrade, and now we see whether or not he can play. Look, they've got to get that answer.
18: I would say since probably like Thursday, Friday, I've been feeling good consistently for these last couple of days. I actually worked out on Saturday, day before the game last week, a big workout just to see how my knee react from a big workout, and you know it was good. Once I get out there on that field, and it's like, okay, I'm glad I took those mental reps, because now I got it, you know, engraved into my brain, and I can just go out there and have fun and play free.
19: The Green Bay Packers should win this game, especially because it's at home, and especially because they, I believe, are the better team. If they lose to the Atlanta Falcons on Thursday night, that will be an embarrassment.
20: Atlanta's offense has really struggled thus far. What kind of difference can Penix make to that offense coming in now?
21: Yeah, I mean, I think he's a quarterback that's gone in there and played really solid football. So I would bet that their offense is going to look a little bit different Thursday night. So it's going to be a great challenge for our defense.
22: Everybody is under a lot of pressure every week, and that's just what it is. That's what the job is. So, you know, I think I try and go out there and just handle business, play my job to the best of my ability.
21: Certainly we're getting everything corrected, and there's some things that we have to do schematically as well, but I'm not going to overreact to it either. So bottom line is you got to find ways to win football games in this league, and we're fortunate to be able to do that on Sunday, and we're looking to go do it again.
1: Packers, Falcons, the week three kickoff at Lambeau. Falcons in the spotlight Thursday night. Wednesday night, Atlanta did pretty well. That's next. 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
9: There's the snap. Levitt wants to throw, fires, it's batted up in the air, and intercepted! It's picked off!
10: Really proud of our guys and our coaches. Really happy for our fans that no player, no person's bigger than anybody else. And the trajectory is up, and that's where it's going to continue to go.
8: Ole Miss with that marquee win last weekend at home over Lane Kiffin and LSU. Ole Miss in the spotlight. They're in the spotlight again this week with Ole Miss, number 4 in the country, going to number 21, Florida, playing Saturday in Gainesville. ESPN analyst Cole Kublik.
11: This is a terrible spot for Pete Golding. And I love Pete Golding. I thought he handled himself immensely last week. He handled all of it. He just personified how you should handle that situation that was that game. But also keep in mind, that was an entire offseason that we hyped up, looked forward to, talked about, and set up that game last week. And that's over. And you got to go to the Swamp to play a team that is going to welcome a fist fight. And oh, by the way, can completely contrast your style and slow the game down and hand the ball off and maybe frustrate you that way. It's still betting against Trinidad Shambles, which I would not recommend doing. But I absolutely see where Vegas is on this game. Amber, I've said before the season, Ole Miss is going to lose at Florida, and LSU better be careful with A&M the next week. Now, this obviously looks a little bit more dangerous than what LSU has. This right here this week is by far, in my opinion, the most difficult head coaching task that he has had.
8: Ole Miss, Florida, Saturday, 3:30 Eastern on ABC. That follows the matchup between Texas and Tennessee, noon Eastern on ABC. Cole Kubler.

0: mentioning LSU. They're facing Texas A&M, 7:30 Eastern time on Saturday. We'll see that one on ABC. Final weekend of baseball's regular season. Ditto for the WNBA.
1: Here's James going baseline to Shepherd. Count the bucket. And Jessica Shepherd to the free throw line.
0: USA Network as the Wings beat the Storm 103-91. Dallas clinching the seventh seed. They get either the Valkyries or the Aces in the first round. Meanwhile, Atlanta grabbing home court.
2: Atlanta trying to put this one to bed. Dewanna Bonner from Park Slope. Big shot. Bonner does it again. And her teammates are loving it. So two in a row on the road to end it for Carl Semesco's Atlanta Dream. And they lock up home court advantage in the first round here in 2026. The four seed belongs to Angel Reese and Atlanta. And the Liberty clinching the eight seed. They are headed to Minnesota.
0: Liberty gets that eight seed. They get the Lynx in the first round. Dream, the four seed and home court advantage. As you heard, Dream an 83-65 win over the Liberty. Dream with their fifth consecutive win, matching their longest win streak this season. SportsCenter all night, ESPN Radio. Decent night for Atlanta overall. Dream getting the win over the Liberty. And back on the diamond, Chris Sale on the mound for the Braves.
3: Hands above his ball cap, now down at his waist, steps and fires. And he rang him up, got him. There's number 200. Chris Sale with 200 strikeouts on the year and his 10th of the night. And everybody in the bullpen applauding. And the fans honoring and seeing the number up on the big screen. Ninth 200 season of 200 strikeouts.
0: Chris Sale, double-digit strikeouts in the game. 10 over his 5 2/3. As you heard, 200 for the season. His ninth season with at least 200, breaking a tie with Steve Carlton for the second most by a lefty in baseball history. As for the game, Braves and Reds would go 10.
3: Comes set, and the payoff. Bounced off the plate, tough play. Pitcher's got it, tosses to the plate, not in time. Kiersey scores, Braves win. You called it, Ben. Contact. It was a tough pitch, and Mauricio just fought it off, right off the plate, high in the air. No chance at all to get an out for the Reds.
0: 680 the Fan, Braves with the 3-2 win in 10 innings. Yankees and Rays.
4: High drive, right field. Flight 40 coming in for a landing. See ya. His 40th home run of the year. 1-0 Yanks.
5: Whoa.
4: High drive, right field. DeLuca back on the track at the wall. See ya. 41.
0: Ben Rice went into the game with 39 homers. He comes out with 41. Yankees a 9-2 win over the Rays. Michael Kay on Amazon Prime. Speaking of the Yankees, it was Tuesday. Manager Aaron Boone said that Aaron Judge would be out for the wild card round next week. Wednesday, Aaron Judge said, wait, what?
6: Boone's my guy, you know, so I always got his back. I know he makes the right decision. So, you know, obviously as a player, you don't want to hear that, but that's out of my control. I got a job to do. I got to come back and be ready to go, and that's what I'm focused on right now. My goal is to come back as soon as I can. That's what we're doing right now. So if he says I'm not going to be ready, I got no control over that. I got control over what I can do to try to get back as soon as I can. So, yeah, if you ask me if I'm going to be back, I'm going to tell you, yeah, I'm doing everything I can every single day I show up here to get back and be ready to go.
0: Aaron Judge trying to get back for that wild card round, perhaps. Orioles and Blue Jays wind up splitting their doubleheader on Wednesday. Blue Jays officially eliminated from the postseason. Orioles still mathematically alive, 3.5 games behind the White Sox for the final American League wild card spot. What to do at QB1 in New York? That's next. SportsCenter all night. It's ESPN Radio.
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7: Padres are atop the NL wild card with their win in LA, while the Cubs and Phillies lose. Astros and Rangers still tied atop the West. Cleveland holds a one-game lead in the Central. One game is what the Giants got out of their starting quarterback this season.
8: And there is a strong possibility that Jackson Dart is now out for the season. They took Jackson Dart for x-rays last night that came back negative, and they do more testing, including the MRI, and the MRI showed more damage than initially thought.
9: They are not going to be fine. If you don't have the right personnel or personnel you can trust, there's only so much you can do.
7: There was all kinds of excitement among Giants fans going into the season, bolstered, of course, by the week one win over the Cowboys. Then the Giants lose their starting quarterback in week two, leaving a myriad of questions. Jackson Dart will have surgery. Team says he's out for at least the regular season. ESPN analyst Andrew Hawkins, Adam Thielen, Dan Orlovsky.
10: I really didn't believe that this was a playoff team with Jackson Dart. I thought they were going to be a good team. I thought they were going to be a competitive team. Mm-hmm. Jameis Winston will be fine. He's been a very successful quarterback in the NFL. He'll step in. He'll know he's the guy moving forward. They're going to need to get a backup quarterback. I think the worst thing you can do right now if you're the Giants is overreact to the situation. You're just building for the future right now. Mm-hmm. Hopefully Jackson gets healthy. And you want to develop Malik Nabers, Malachi Fields, Scadaboo, Theo Johnson, Arvell Reese. I don't think it's let's overreact, take something of value of the future, player or pick, and go get some quarterback that you think is going to save the day. That's not the reality of you as a football team.
11: Yeah.
10: Easy to say, hard to do. I just don't think it's overreact time. It stinks for your organization, but it's still about 2027 and beyond.
12: Adam, what do you think they should do?
13: First of all, I disagree with the playoff. With Jackson, I think they seriously were a playoff caliber team. The way they played week one, the kind of the excitement around it, like I think it was real. And just his progression from last year and all the excitement and then this year progressing, I think they were a playoff team. And I think in this league, you have

0: have to do whatever it takes to win now. There's no time. There's no time to wait as a head coach, as a GM. You're going to be fired if you don't win games. And if you ride behind someone and you lose games, I just don't think there's time for you to waste. Go find someone. Go get someone to win games now.
1: Who's the guy? Like, who should they go get? Who makes sense?
0: I like Jimmy Garoppolo.
1: Yeah.
0: I mean, he's proven to win games, and he can run a system. He's very familiar with a coaching staff that likes to run in a certain way, run the ball, play action, keepers. He's not going to go out there and drop back 40 times a game.
2: Sure.
0: And we don't need that in this team, in this system.
3: I'm somewhere in between the both of you. You know, I think when you watch the Giants week one, they looked incredible, right?
2: Yeah.
3: And they're going against the Dallas Cowboys, which I'm not sure if this is a good football team or not. That's just the honesty in the first 2 weeks. But I think for Harbaugh, who's trying to implement a new culture in a new franchise, this is an important learning moment. Yes, you have to win now. This is the NFL. And if you're going to be a successful franchise going forward in 2027 and beyond, this team, the whole depth chart needs to understand, okay, we don't have a quarterback. We don't get to feed into what's happening in the media or sulk and say, oh, our year is done. That takes time to implement. That takes going through these really adverse situations to build that kind of resiliency. And so it's an opportunity for the Giants. I don't know what it turns into this season, but this team is 0-5 in the last 2 years without Jackson Dart.
2: I'm okay with the Garoppolo addition. I am. They need to add another quarterback anyway. Braxton Berrios should be in the third
1: string. Yeah, they've got to get somebody in here.
2: And to Adam's point, obviously highly, successful. My thing is, I've heard we'll go get J.J. McCarthy. Then you're taking a draft pick of the future, whatever that draft pick is going to be, or a Joe Mixon you're taking a draft pick of the future. Mm-hmm. That's my point is, the news is obviously disheartening. But to sit here and think, okay, we'll sacrifice something of the future, I don't care if it's a sixth round pick, for something now that's a giant question mark with a team that, my opinion, fringe maybe.
3: Yeah.
2: I just don't think that's smart.
4: And to bring in another quarterback, it means adjusting midstream, especially with the game plan. Can the Giants pivot the offense for another quarterback? Hall of Famer Steve Young.
5: Look, in the end, it's a referendum on the team. It's a referendum on the organization, the innovative offense. You look at Drew Lock this year. You look at Mac Jones last year. Brock Purdy a couple of 3 years ago. People get hurt. They're out for the season. What does that offense do? They thrive. Why? Because they are leaders in the league. They're the ones that are the best in the league, and they can survive these kinds of things. Where now, that's the referendum on the Giants. Are you that good as an offense, an offensive coordinator, as a play caller, as of innovation, as an organization? You know, are you that good? And that'll be the key, because Jameis has played a lot of football. He's a competent backup quarterback. So within that structure, they should be able to at least survive. You know, it's hard to thrive with a backup quarterback, but to at least survive if they're that good of an organization. We'll see.
3: Man.
4: Bringing in another quarterback means working on the assumption that you can find another quarterback. ESPN insider Adam Schefter.
6: You have to keep in mind, why are teams suddenly going to give away their backup quarterback that they worked hard to get? Haven't we already seen the value of backup quarterbacks in the league this season? Drew Lock has led the Seahawks to 2 wins. Carson Wentz has led the Vikings to 2 wins. Teams are not in the business of doing favors for the New York Giants because they lost their quarterback. If the Giants are going to go trade for a quarterback, they're going to have to be aggressive and overpay to get a quarterback in. Mid-season quarterback trades never are ideal. This is not a good spot for the Giants to be in. And there aren't a lot of teams that have excess quarterbacks out there that are just waiting. If you want to look, you say a team like, Arizona. Well, that's interesting. They have Jacoby Brissett. They have Carson Beck. Gardner Minshew played for Matt Nagy, the Giants offensive coordinator in Kansas City. Gardner Minshew will be somebody that maybe they could call on. But there are not a surplus of options. There are not a lot of realistic quarterback possibilities. And nobody's looking to move a backup quarterback for a late round draft pick just for the fun of it.
4: There's a handful of teams that have already had to turn to QB2, and teams will be reluctant to part with a solid backup. Thus, roster building in the offseason certainly proves to be important in this situation. Earlier on ESPN Radio, our Harry Douglas.
7: Yes, that quarterback, the starting one, is a pivotal player. That wide receiver, that offensive tackle, that pass rusher. But one of the most unique positions and one of the most important positions on every single NFL team has now become the backup quarterback. And I am a huge fan of your backup quarterback being similar to your starting quarterback.

0: Here's why I don't mind what the Commanders have as a backup quarterback. Marcus Mariota and his skill set is similar to Jaden Daniels. So now I don't have to switch my offensive system because the backup quarterback is similar to the starting quarterback.
1: A handful of teams with their backups in the games lately. Tyson Bagent in Chicago is in concussion protocol, so things certainly up in the air for Coach Ben Johnson there.
2: We're fortunate here. We've got three guys that can play ball in this league, that have won games in this league. Ryan's constructed the room in a way that we feel really good about whoever ends up playing for us. And that showed in the preseason. It shows up in practice every single day. And so we're at a point right now, not sure who the starter is going to be on Sunday or Monday night. We'll let this thing play out and we'll go from there. But here's what we know. We know Case is the one that's practicing today. So we'll figure it out as we go. Our guys will rally around. These guys are all capable and they know that. They've seen them in action here over the last year and a half. And so we feel really good about that situation.
1: Case Keenum, perhaps getting a start for the Bears in the Monday night matchup with the 2-0 Eagles to wrap up week 3. SportsCenter All Night, ESPN Radio.
3: Trey Smack from 26 yards away to try to win in overtime. Kick all the way. It is perfect. And the Green Bay Packers snap that pesky 6-game losing streak. They defeat the Jets 20-17 in overtime here in the New York home opener.
1: How it sounded in week 2. Steve Levy had the call for us here on ESPN Radio. Packers pulling out the overtime win after allowing 29 unanswered points in their week 1 loss to the Vikings. Packers hosting the Falcons, the Thursday night matchup that kicks off week 3. Stacy Dales from the NFL Network.
4: These 1-1 Packers make their home debut here at Lambeau on Thursday night, coming off the field goal winning overtime victory over the Jets. Jordan Love, through 2 games, has thrown for over 500 passing yards, 4 passing touchdowns, but he has done so under duress, absorbing 7 sacks with this banged up offensive line and a rushing attack that's averaged just about 64.5 on the ground, currently last in the NFL. Love was asked today just his overall impressions on the run game, but first, if he feels pressure to add more to his plate.
5: I'm always good with that. I'm always good with putting more on my plate. But in terms of making plays and trying to go above, beyond, and do too much, stick to my rules, stick to my fundamentals, and try and go out there and be the best player I can be. There's too many times, I think, in the game where, we got some unblocked guys, or, we're just not taking the right, reads. So I think there's stuff that, it's all fixable. It's all stuff we can clean up and get better at. So I think that's the mindset. It's not like we have this terrible run game. I think it's just us going out there and executing and doing our job. And I think we'll be better.
4: Speaking of a lot on Jordan Love's plate, how about the fact against the Jets that the Packers virtually ran out of offensive linemen because of injury? Tight end Tucker Kraft would have been their emergency lineman. Fortunately, it didn't get that far. The notables up front: starting right tackle Zach Bacco-Biwelli dealing with a significant knee injury, starting left guard Aaron Banks, the toe injury, and of course Jaden Reed, one of their top receivers, having to stay overnight in New York because of that neck injury. We will see how things shake out here at Lambeau on Thursday night.
1: Week 3 kicking off at Lambeau. Shaky first couple of weeks for Green Bay. But the Packers are 1-1. Falcons 0-2, but Michael Penix is back.
6: Monday morning, I talked to Coach Sunday after the game. Just let him know how the back end of the last week went. And, I was feeling pretty good. And, Monday morning came around. And, I felt very confident with this week. I felt very confident in my knee and, how it's been feeling, like I said, towards the back end of the week last week. So that's how it happened.
1: Penix stepping into an offense for a team that's now 0-2 and kicking off week 3. There are 8 0-2 teams, 8 2-0 teams as well. We've got one of each meeting in Buffalo Sunday. Chargers still looking for their first win. Their coach, Jim Harbaugh.
7: We correct and look for anything and everything we can to improve. That's working. That's working harder. That's working smarter. That's been done, being done, and will continue. The phrase business as usual, if you're saying attacking each day with an enthusiasm unknown to mankind, better today than yesterday, better tomorrow, than today, yeah, that's what we're doing.
1: Now the Chargers heading into Buffalo looking for a victory, one of the intriguing matchups in week three. As for that slate, to the guys at PTI.
8: All right, Wilbon, what is the most intriguing week three NFL game?
6: All right, Tony, I'll start with some nominees. Rams-Broncos will be the last game of the week. And Ravens-Cowboys is coming from parts unknown like Rio. Bengals-Steelers division matchup with, you know, the Bengals getting after it finally, and maybe they'll just put Adam Rodgers out of his misery. Pats-Jaguars. We weren't thinking that, but that suddenly has some appeal to it. Chargers-Bills. Yeah. And I don't know who the Bears quarterback is going to be, but Bears-Eagles last year, that was on Black Friday. Now it's simply on a Monday night at Soldier Field. So of all of those, if I take Bears-Eagles out of it because of my own personal bias, and that's the winner for me. Tony, you know what I'm going to say? And this is heavy on AFC stuff. I'm going to go Pats-Jaguars. I actually think the Jaguars could be on to something, and the Patriots are still trying to figure out their way back to the point they got last season, which would be the Super Bowl.
8: What makes this so intriguing is that we are now going into week three. So we are looking at a very small sample size, probably overrating that small sample size. Like if a team is 2-0, and you say, wow, they can win the whole thing. If they're 0-2, where they're dead right now. If these games happened in week 7 or 8, they wouldn't be as intriguing as they are early in the season. I agree with all of the ones you had. I would lean on the Rams at Denver. I mean, these are 2-1-1 teams at the moment, I believe. And, you know, they're good teams. If you lose to a good team to go 1-2, maybe it's deflating. I'm not sure. There's one you left out.
6: What?
8: That I would also put in. Houston at Indianapolis. Houston has started out 0-2.
6: Yeah.
8: Yes. Houston is in a, Houston and the Chargers, it seems to me, are in a lot of trouble. A world of hurt, as people like to say. And the Chargers at the Bills, it would be a great win, but to go 0-3, that's so deflating early in the season.
6: Yeah.
8: And that's what I worry about. I worry about with Houston as well in that. The other one that's intriguing to me, and you mentioned it, but you didn't go heavy on it. Baltimore at Dallas. I did not expect Baltimore to lose last weekend.
6: Not at all. Not in that situation.
8: And they walk into Dallas now. Both of these teams, well, certainly Baltimore is assumed to be a playoff team, even though Cincinnati may go by them in that division. Dallas, people said, honestly, they actually look pretty good this year. So this, to me, is a game that I would sit down and watch. Baltimore at Dallas, I would.
6: You mentioned the Colts. The Colts are on probation. The Colts were so stupid the other night. They're on probation. They're not allowed discussion.
8: Wait, hold on.
6: What?
8: If they were to beat Houston and send Houston to 0-3.
6: Maybe.
8: That, it seems to me, has a certain reverberation this early in the season.
6: And then Houston would be on probation, although they were 0-3 last year and wandered into the playoffs. That's it. Back to you.
1: 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That's next. 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
6: 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Padres atop the wild card standings in the National League. Cubs, Phillies, a game back after their losses on Wednesday. Diamondbacks stay mathematically alive, a 5-3 win over the Rockies. Padres at the top. They beat the Dodgers 5-1. 15-5 now in the month of September. Best record this month. Shohei Ohtani in the loss, 1-for-4 with a couple of strikeouts in his first game back. As for the level of optimism with the postseason coming next week, ESPN's Aldin Gonzalez.
7: About as optimistic as you might expect, given the circumstances. Dodgers manager Dave Roberts said Ohtani is, quote, considerably healthier now than he was a couple of weeks ago, adding that he's probably an 8 or 9 on the 1 to 10 scale as opposed to maybe a 5. And that seems to jive with sort of what the thought from the Dodgers front office has been in the last week or so, that Ohtani would be okay. Ohtani has been on a hitting progression for about a week, but he's going to have just these 5 games to get reacclimated to major league pitching before the start of the playoffs. And given just how prolonged his slump was before going on the IL, how compromised he seems in the days leading up to it, there's no telling what it's going to look like. And interestingly enough, bigger picture for the Dodgers, this is a team that has had a lot of its concerns dissipate over the last week. Edwin Diaz has looked really sharp coming out of the bullpen 3 times since coming back. Cal Tucker, Mookie Betts, Teoscar Hernandez, they've all gotten back on track offensively. Blake Snell seems like he's going to be okay from the groin injury that caused him to exit a start early recently. But still, nothing is more important to the Dodgers' October chances than Shohei Ohtani getting right.
6: Dodgers losing Wednesday to the Padres. They are 2 games behind the Brewers for the best record in baseball. Spotlight on the NFL tonight. Week 3 getting underway at Lambeau. This weekend, some key college action, including Texas and Tennessee in a ranked matchup. Noon Eastern on ABC. Longhorns coach Steve Sarkisian going on the road to Knoxville.
8: In this conference, I've said it time and time again, from top to bottom, anybody can beat anybody. And I think that's the challenge of our conference, is being mentally and physically prepared to play week in and week out. And for us this week,

0: It's no different. We're going into what I would probably consider is the loudest stadium in the country, Neyland Stadium.
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3: How good is that? Are you ready to take?
2: Number 5.
1: WNBA, Atlanta with a fifth straight win, clinching the 4 seed in the process. And maybe the team's thinking of celebrating at McDonald's? USA Network.
4: Atlanta trying to put this one to bed. Dewana Bonner from Park Slope. Big shot. Bonner does it again. And her teammates are loving it.
2: Number 4.
1: Final week of baseball's regular season. Blue Jays are officially eliminated, although the Orioles are still mathematically alive. WBAL.
5: Runner from first is going. 3-2 pitch to Pete. Driven high and deep out to left field. Going back near the bullpen. There she goes. Number 41 on the season for Alonso. A no-doubter to the bullpen.
2: Number 3.
1: Yankees beating the Rays. Ben Rice started the night with 39 homers. He did not end the night with 39. Amazon Prime.
6: High drive, right field. Flight 40 coming in for a landing. See ya. His 40th home run of the year. 1-0 Yanks.
7: Whoa.
6: High drive, right field. DeLuca back on the track at the wall. See ya. 41.
2: Number 2.
1: Braves already have the division locked up, but why not win number 93? 680 The Fan.
8: Comes set. And the payoff. Bounced off the plate. Tough play. Pitcher's got it. Tosses to the plate. Not in time. Kiersey scores. Braves win. You called it, Ben. Contact. It was a tough pitch, and Mauricio just fought it off right off the plate, high in the air. No chance at all to get an out for the Reds.
2: Number 1.
1: Rangers still battling atop their division. Hitting a bit of a hurdle late in their game with the Mets. Sean Kelly had the call for us here on ESPN Radio.
9: Bases loaded and 2 outs. The next, swing and a fly ball. Deep right field. Back, back, back. Gone! Grand slam for Beatty. A pinch hit bomb out to right. And the Mets have opened it up. Wow, wow, wow.
1: Texas and Houston still with the same record. Astros took a lead in the 10th inning in Seattle, but the Mariners wind up rallying for the win. Josh Naylor walking it off with a single in the bottom of the 10th. Houston and Texas once again with the same record, although Houston holds the tiebreaker. We had 3 teams tied to start the day atop the wild card in the National League. That's next. SportsCenter All Night continues. It's ESPN Radio.
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0: WNXX Jackson, KNXX Donaldsonville, and WDGL HD2 Baton Rouge. 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
1: Coming up on SportsCenter All Night. The Astros and Rangers look to separate themselves in the AL West race.
2: Here's the 1-0. Swing and a ground ball, base hit into left field. Rounding third is Nimmo. Here comes the throw from left. It is too late.
1: Can a red-hot Guardians extend their winning streak to 7?
3: The pitch. Swing and a miss. Boy, he was late. And Griffin with a strikeout and a big one.
1: It's a next-man-up mentality on the gridiron in New York.
4: I prepare for many football games, and I've dealt with injury before. Balancing the two, but keeping the perspective of do what you can with what you have right now or where you're at.
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7: 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Final week of baseball's regular season. We've got some intriguing scenarios. Two divisions to be decided in the American League, including the West, where the Astros and Rangers began Wednesday with identical records. Then in the National League, three teams tied atop the wild card standings: Phillies, Cubs, Padres. Padres in L.A. facing the Dodgers Wednesday. Shohei Ohtani making his return to the lineup for L.A., batting second as the DH. But it would be the three-hitter for the Padres who would make some early noise.
8: First pitch. And Machado swings, sends it in the air, deep to center field. Paez is back at the wall. He leaps. It's going to go! Dead center for Manny Machado. A two-run homer. And he pounds his chest towards his dugout as he heads to first base. And the Padres lead it 2-0.
9: Been waiting for that moment. Manny Machado may have just provided it.
7: 97-3, the fan. Manny Machado driving in three. Had the two-run homer. 29th homer this season and his 29th in his career against the Dodgers. Most against any team in his career. Padres go on to a 5-1 win over L.A. Shohei Ohtani 1-for-3 with a walk and a strikeout. His first game since September 7th. His right biceps and left knee continuing to act up. But back in the lineup on Wednesday, Padres get the win. They are 15-5 in September. Best record in baseball this month. They can clinch a postseason berth with one more win. As for the other two teams, beginning the day tied atop the NL wild card, Cubs at home hosting the Marlins.
10: Lopez in scoring position. Advantage count for Kyle, 2-0. Pitch from Gausman. Stowers lifts one high in the air, left center field. Crow Armstrong puts his head down. He runs back and looks up, and it's gone. Scoreless no more, baby. Second night in a row, Kyle Stowers, an opposite field shot.
7: Homering for the second straight game. He's homered in three of the four games he's played against the Cubs this season. 21 homers overall this year, 104.3 WQAM. Marlins a 3-2 win over the Cubs. Pete Crow Armstrong 0-for-3 with a walk. He's still one stolen base shy of becoming the third player in baseball history with 45 homers and 40 stolen bases in a season. Still has 39 stolen bases. Cubs with the loss to the Marlins. Phillies hosting the team with baseball's best record in Milwaukee.
11: A one and a high fly ball to right field. Harper is back at the track. Bye-bye baseball. Christian Yelich goes big fly to right here in Philly, and the Brewers lead it 2-0.
7: 620 WTMJ. Brewers get their 99th win of the season, extending their franchise record. It's a 4-1 win over the Phillies. Milwaukee one win shy of their first 100 win season in franchise history. Phillies 8-11 in the last 19 games. They and the Cubs tied for the second wild card spot in the National League, a game behind the Padres after San Diego's win on Wednesday. SportsCenter All Night, ESPN Radio. To the American League, Houston and Texas, both 78-79 to start the day Wednesday. A game under 500, good enough to put you at the top of the AL Central. Rangers playing at home against the Mets.

0: yet despite being at home, still found themselves two games under 500 for the Rangers.
1: Swinging a well-hit fly ball out to left. Langford to the track, to the wall. He leaps, and it's just over. Home run for Marcus Semien. Against his old team, Semien hits his 15th home run, and the lead belongs to the Mets, 3-2. Bases loaded and two outs. The next, swing and a fly ball, deep right field. Back, back, back. Gone! Grand slam for Beatty. A pinch hit bomb out to right. And the Mets have opened it up. Wow, wow, wow.
0: Sean Kelly had the call for us right here on ESPN Radio. Mets go on to a 7-2 win. Third straight loss for the Rangers. They had won six of their previous seven, but now three straight losses. Rangers falling to the Mets. As for the Astros playing the Mariners in Seattle, Houston had a four-run lead. Mariners come back, tie it. We went to the 10th.
2: 2-1. And that's whacked toward right field, racing over Ward. Diving, can't get it, gets past him, and goes all the way to the wall. Around third, Alvarez, he will score. Yiner on his way to third base, and the relay to third, not nearly in time, offline. It's an RBI triple for Yiner Diaz, and the Astros lead 5-4.
0: Houston taking the lead in the top of the 10th, KBME 790 AM. Astros retaking the lead, but in the bottom of the 10th, a bases loaded walk ties the game, and then
3: only one out in the inning, and here's Josh Naylor. Pitch on the way to Josh. Swing and a line drive into center field. Base hit. The Mariners walk it off. Josh Naylor with an RBI single, and the Mariners come from behind. Walk it off, and they beat the Astros 6-5, and the Mariners will live for another day. Holy smokes, what a finish.
0: Their 12th walk-off win of the season, second most in baseball behind the Cubs. Seattle Sports 710 AM, 6-5 the final. Mariners still mathematically alive. Astros remain tied with the Rangers atop the AL West. Astros do hold the tiebreaker for head-to-head. AL Central, Cleveland starting the night with a one-game lead on Chicago. White Sox able to clinch at least a playoff spot with a win on Wednesday, but starter Brian Hudson runs into trouble right out of the gate in the first.
4: And you know, Denny, the White Sox already have Eric Fetty warming up in the bullpen, which kind of begs the question, why didn't he just start the game?
5: I don't get it, but nobody asked me. The 1-1 pitch is whacked and just fair up the left field line, an inside-out swing. Here comes Garcia to third, around third, and he comes home, and the relay throw home is not in time. And the Royals have three. Vinny Pasquantino's double to left. The Royals have four hits, and that's going to do it for Brian Hudson.
0: 96-5, the fan. Hudson charged with four runs on four hits in a third of an inning. Tied for the shortest outing by a White Sox starting pitcher this season. Royals go on to a 5-4 win over the White Sox to snap a five-game losing streak. White Sox losing. Guardians unable to take advantage, playing at Fenway.
1: Cleveland's down to its last strike. Here it comes. Got him swinging. That's your ball game. Boston wins it 1-0.
0: Tom Hamilton, WTAM. Red Sox with their 17th shutout win of the season. Guardians loss snaps a six-game win streak. They stay a game ahead of the White Sox in the AL Central. Sports Center all night, ESPN Radio. The number two featured prominently in the football season thus far. There are eight teams that are 2-0. 0-2 also has eight teams. There are a handful of teams who are already turning to QB2. Among those teams, the New York Giants.
6: Dart is hurt and grabbing his leg.
7: And there is a strong possibility that Jackson Dart is now out for the season. Really just terrible news for Dart and New York.
0: That strong possibility becoming a reality on Wednesday. The team says he will have surgery on his knee, although for coach John Harbaugh, out for the season apparently means through week 18.
8: What's the timeline?
9: Regular season, at least, I would say.
8: See, he's out the regular season. Mm-hmm. When you say regular season, are you like hopeful that maybe he can come back for the postseason? Is that what you're saying? Or?
9: I think I said it. Yeah. Regular season. Other than that, how do you know? There's no way to know. It just depends on the recovery. You can't pinpoint it.
10: So you'll designate him for return?
9: Probably, yeah. I guess. I don't know. I haven't thought about it.
0: Dart was at the Giants facility on Wednesday, attended meetings, was hanging around the locker room, but he will have surgery. NFL Network insider Ian Rappaport.
11: It is a torn meniscus and a torn MCL. Both of those will be addressed surgically. Colleague Adam Schefter also adds that it has damage to his PCL. That, from my understanding, is not something that will be addressed surgically. Essentially, what this does is give Jackson Dart about a six-month recovery. If it was a torn ACL, which it is not, this would be about a 9 to 11 or 12 month recovery. This news would be much better. This news is recovery. It gives them a recovery that's a little bit shorter.
0: Giants without their starting quarterback for the season. Now the expectation is they'll have to make a roster move.
11: I wouldn't be surprised if they added another quarterback. I just don't know that it's going to be a splashy or exciting name. I assume what the Giants are doing right now, I know what the Giants are doing right now, is looking at all options. But the problem with the quarterback world is understanding the plays and the system is as important as basically anything else. In other words, you can have a really talented quarterback like, oh, I don't know, let's just say J.J. McCarthy. And if you drop him into a system he's unfamiliar with, it's going to be a struggle almost no matter what. I mean, we've seen quarterbacks who don't play a lot in the preseason who come out and aren't themselves till about a month into the season. Imagine having just no preseason or offseason at all. It is incredibly challenging. So whoever they bring in, I would not expect it to be someone to contribute right away. I would expect more of a depth signing.
0: No splashy move expected, meaning the Giants are riding with their QB2, Jameis Winston, earlier on ESPN Radio. Our Freddie Coleman.
12: The Giants are stuck. Even if you bring in somebody familiar with the terminology, that may be another 2-3 weeks down the road. That person's going to take about 4 to 5 weeks to get acclimated, if he can beat out Jameis Winston, to be in the lineup. Jameis Winston is spitting the bit as Giants quarterback. So we're literally talking 2 months. 7-8 weeks. 2 months. By that time, the season's going, season's gone. If you're the New York Giants, if Jameis Winston is not playing well.
0: Freddie Coleman. Half of Freddie and Harry, weekday afternoons here on ESPN Radio. The air certainly taken out of that bubble of hope that Giants fans had going into the season. And especially after week one and their win over Dallas, things certainly different now. As for Winston's message to fans.
13: The fans want to see wins. You know, it's not about what I'm showing them. It's about us going out there and winning football games together, giving them something to cheer for, giving them something to stand behind. But right now, like my heart, like that is, this is fresh. You know? The opportunity is beautiful. It's amazing. I'm grateful for it. But at the same time, I got a brother that's, you know, I got to keep lifted up, and I have to prepare for a football game. You know, but I prepare for many football games. You know, and I've dealt with injury before. I've had an injury that was really bad. So balancing the two, but keeping the perspective of do what you can with what you have right now where you're at.
0: Jameis Winston getting the keys to the offense for the Giants. Bears also seeing their starter go down in week two. Caleb Williams going down with a strained hamstring. Backup Tyson Bagent is in concussion protocol. Bears coach Ben Johnson.
14: It's opportunity is the way I see it. I think our guys see it as that as well. One of those things that everyone outside of the building, I'm sure, is writing us off and telling us it can't be done. And we really relish that. And so guys will step up to the plate, guys that maybe we don't anticipate or expect. We have a really talented team. And it's been that way. I've been saying that in the spring. I've been saying that throughout camp. High expectations for where this year can go for us. And so we're going to continue to get better. We're in a race to improve. Nothing's changed. It's still the month of September in that regard. There's plenty of things we need to clean up from last week. And we need a great week of preparation here this week. So that's really all we're concerned about right now.
0: Bears hosting the Eagles to wrap up week three. That's the Monday night game on ABC and ESPN, Monday Night Football, but week three kicks off on Thursday.
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17: Michael Penix Jr.
16: It's going to start Thursday night on the road when they take on the Green Bay Packers. First time he's been playing as a starting quarterback on an NFL field since week 11 last November when he tore his ACL.
17: Michael Penix offers hope and promise. I'm not saying he's going to go out there and beat Josh Allen. Nobody thinks that, but he's going to be an upgrade, and now we see whether or not he can play. Look, they've got to get that answer.
18: I would say since probably like Thursday, Friday, I've been feeling good consistently for these last couple days. I actually worked out on Saturday, day before the game last week, a big workout just to see how my knee react from a big workout, and you know it was good. Once I get out there on that field, and it's like, okay, I'm glad I took those mental reps, because now I got it, you know, engraved into my brain, and I can just go out there and have fun and play free.
19: The Green Bay Packers should win this game, especially because it's at home, and especially because they, I believe, are the better team. If they lose to the Atlanta Falcons on Thursday night, that will be an embarrassment.
20: Atlanta's offense has really struggled thus far. What kind of difference can Penix make to that offense coming in now?
21: Yeah, I mean, I think he's a quarterback that's gone in there and played really solid football. So I would bet that their offense is going to look a little bit different Thursday night. So it's going to be a great challenge for our defense.
22: Everybody is under a lot of pressure every week, and that's just what it is. That's what the job is. So, you know, I think I try and go out there and just handle business, play my job to the best of my ability.
21: Certainly we're getting everything corrected, and there's some things that we have to do schematically as well, but I'm not going to overreact to it either. So bottom line is you got to find ways to win football games in this league, and we're fortunate to be able to do that on Sunday, and we're looking to go do it again.
0: Packers, Falcons, the week 3 kickoff at Lambeau. Falcons in the spotlight Thursday night. Wednesday night, Atlanta did pretty well. That's next. SportsCenter All Night continues. 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
15: 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Now they collide, knowing one of them will leave with a devastating 0-2 conference start. 23rd-ranked Texas A&M at 10th-ranked LSU. 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
5: There's the snap. Levitt wants to throw, fires, it's batted up in the air and intercepted! It's picked off!
6: Really proud of our guys and our coaches. Really happy for our fans that no player, no person is bigger than anybody else. And the trajectory is up, and that's where it's going to continue to go.
4: Ole Miss with that marquee win last weekend at home over Lane Kiffin and LSU. Ole Miss in the spotlight. They're in the spotlight again this week with Ole Miss, number 4 in the country, going to number 21, Florida, playing Saturday in Gainesville. ESPN analyst Cole Kublik.
7: This is a terrible spot for Pete Golding. And I love Pete Golding. I thought he handled himself immensely last week. He handled all of it. He just personified how you should handle that situation that was that game. But also keep in mind, that was an entire offseason that we hyped up, looked forward to, talked about, and set up that game last week. And that's over. And you got to go to the Swamp to play a team that is going to welcome a fist fight. And oh, by the way, can completely contrast your style and slow the game down and hand the ball off and maybe frustrate you that way. It's still betting against Trinidad Shambles, which I would not recommend doing. But I absolutely see where Vegas is on this game. Amber, I said before the season, Ole Miss is going to lose at Florida, and LSU better be careful with A&M the next week. Now, this obviously looks a little bit more dangerous than what LSU has. This right here, this week, is by far, in my opinion, the most difficult head coaching task that he has had.
4: Ole Miss, Florida, Saturday, 3:30 Eastern on ABC. That follows the matchup between Texas and Tennessee, noon Eastern on ABC. Cole Kublik mentioning LSU. They're facing Texas A&M, 7:30 Eastern time. On Saturday, we'll see that one on ABC. Final weekend of baseball's regular season. Ditto for the WNBA.
8: Here's James going baseline to Shepherd. Count the bucket. And Jessica Shepherd to the free throw line.
4: USA Network as the Wings beat the Storm 103-91. Dallas clinching the 7th seed. They get either the Valkyries or the Aces in the first round. Meanwhile, Atlanta grabbing home court.
8: Atlanta trying to put this one to bed. DeWanna Bonner from Park Slope. Big shot. Bonner does it again. And her teammates are loving it. So two in a row on the road to end it for Carl Semesco's Atlanta Dream. And they lock up home court advantage in the first round here in 2026. The 4 seed belongs to Angel Reese and Atlanta. And the Liberty clinching the 8 seed. They are headed to Minnesota.
4: Liberty gets that 8 seed. They get the Lynx in the first round. Dream, the 4 seed and home court advantage. As you heard, Dream an 83-65 win over the Liberty. Dream with their 5th consecutive win, matching their longest win streak this season. SportsCenter All Night, ESPN Radio. Decent night for Atlanta overall. Dream getting the win over the Liberty, and back on the diamond, Chris Sale on the mound for the Braves.
9: Hands above his ball cap, now down at his waist, steps and fires, and he rang him up, got him. There's number 200. Chris Sale with 200 strikeouts on the year and his 10th.

0: of the night. And everybody in the bullpen applauding, and the fans honoring and seeing the number up on the big screen. Ninth 200 season of 200 strikeouts.
1: Chris Sale, double-digit strikeouts in the game, 10 over his 5 2/3. As you heard, 200 for the season, his ninth season with at least 200, breaking a tie with Steve Carlton for the second most by a lefty in baseball history. As for the game, Braves and Reds would go 10.
0: Comes set, and the payoff. Bounced off the plate, tough play. Pitcher's got it, tosses to the plate, not in time. Kiersey scores, Braves win. You called it, Ben. Contact. It was a tough pitch, and Mauricio just fought it off right off the plate, high in the air. No chance at all to get an out for the Reds.
1: 680 the fan, Braves with the 3-2 win in 10 innings. Yankees and Rays.
2: High drive, right field. Flight 40 coming in for a landing. See ya. His 40th home run of the year. 1-0 Yanks.
3: Whoa.
2: High drive, right field. DeLuca back on the track at the wall. See ya. 41.
1: Ben Rice went into the game with 39 homers. He comes out with 41. Yankees a 9-2 win over the Rays. Michael Kay on Amazon Prime. Speaking of the Yankees, it was Tuesday. Manager Aaron Boone said that Aaron Judge would be out for the wild card round next week. Wednesday, Aaron Judge said, wait, what?
4: Boone's my guy, you know, so I always got his back. I know he makes the right decision. So, you know, obviously as a player, you don't want to hear that, but that's out of my control. I got a job to do. I got to come back and be ready to go, and that's what I'm focused on right now. My goal is to come back as soon as I can. That's what we're doing right now. So if he says I'm not going to be ready, I got no control over that. I got control over what I can do to try to get back as soon as I can. So, yeah, if you ask me if I'm going to be back, I'm going to tell you, yeah, I'm doing everything I can every single day I show up here to get back and be ready to go.
1: Aaron Judge trying to get back for that wild card round, perhaps. Orioles and Blue Jays wind up splitting their doubleheader on Wednesday. Blue Jays officially eliminated from the postseason. Orioles still mathematically alive, 3.5 games behind the White Sox for the final American League wild card spot. What to do at QB1 in New York? That's next. Sports Center all night at ESPN Radio.
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4: Padres are atop the NL wild card with their win in LA, while the Cubs and Phillies lose. Astros and Rangers still tied atop the West. Cleveland holds a one-game lead in the Central. One game is what the Giants got out of their starting quarterback this season.
5: And there is a strong possibility that Jackson Dart is now out for the season. They took Jackson Dart for x-rays last night that came back negative, and they do more testing, including the MRI, and the MRI shows more damage than initially thought.
6: They are not going to be fine. If you don't have the right personnel or personnel you can trust, there's only so much you can do.
4: There was all kinds of excitement among Giants fans going into the season, bolstered, of course, by the Week 1 win over the Cowboys. Then the Giants lose their starting quarterback in Week 2, leaving a myriad of questions. Jackson Dart will have surgery. Team says he's out for at least the regular season. ESPN analysts Andrew Hawkins, Adam Thielen, Dan Orlovsky.
7: I really didn't believe that this was a playoff team with Jackson Dart. I thought they were going to be a good team. I thought they were going to be a competitive team. Mm-hmm. Jameis Winston will be fine. He's been a very successful quarterback in the NFL. He'll step in. He'll know he's the guy moving forward. They're going to need to get a backup quarterback. I think the worst thing you could do right now if you're the Giants is overreact to the situation. You're just building for the future right now. Mm-hmm. Hopefully Jackson gets healthy. And you want to develop Malik Nabers, Malachi Fields, Scadaboo, Theo Johnson, Arvell Reese. I don't think it's let's overreact, take something of value of the future, player or pick, and go get some quarterback that you think is going to save the day. That's not the reality of you as a football team.
8: Yeah.
7: Easy to say, hard to do. I just don't think it's overreact time. It stinks for your organization, but it's still about 2027 and beyond.
9: Adam, what do you think they should do?
10: First of all, I disagree with the playoff. With Jackson, I think they seriously were a playoff caliber team. The way they played Week 1, the kind of the excitement around it, like I think it was real. And just his progression from last year and all the excitement and then this year progressing, sure. I think they were a playoff team. And I think in this league, you have to do whatever it takes to win now. There's no time. There's no time to wait as a head coach, as a GM. You're going to be fired if you don't win games. And if you ride behind someone and you lose games, I just don't think there's time for you to waste. Go find someone, go get someone to win games now.
9: Who's the guy? Like, who should they go get? Who makes sense?
10: I like Jimmy Garoppolo.
9: Yeah.
10: I mean, he's proven to win games and he can run a system. He's very familiar with a coaching staff that likes to run in a certain way, run the ball, play action, keepers. He's not going to go out there and drop back 40 times a game.
7: Sure.
10: And we don't need that in this in this system.
11: I'm somewhere in between the both of you. You know, I think when you watch the Giants Week 1, they looked incredible, right?
7: Yeah.
11: And they're going against the Dallas Cowboys, which I'm not sure if this is a good football team or not. That's just the honesty in the first 2 weeks. But I think for Harbaugh, who's trying to implement a new culture in a new franchise, this is an important learning moment. Yes, you have to win now. This is the NFL. And if you're going to be a successful franchise going forward in 2027 and beyond, this team the whole depth chart needs to understand, okay, we don't have a quarterback. We don't get to feed into what's happening in the media or sulk and say, oh, our year is done. That takes time to implement. That takes going through these really adverse situations to build that kind of resiliency. And so it's an opportunity for the Giants. I don't know what it turns into this season, but this team is 0-5 in the last 2 years without Jackson Dart.
7: I'm okay with the Garoppolo addition. I am. They need to add another quarterback anyway. Braxton Berrios would be in the third
8: string. Yeah, they've got to get somebody in here.
7: And to Adam's point, obviously highly, you know, successful. My thing is, I've heard we'll go get J.J. McCarthy. Then you're taking a draft pick of the future, whatever that draft pick is going to be, or a Joe Mixon you're taking a draft pick of the future. Mm-hmm. That's my point is, the news is obviously disheartening. But to sit here and think, okay, we'll sacrifice something of the future. I don't care if it's a sixth round pick for something now that's a giant question mark with the team that, my opinion, fringe maybe.
11: Yeah.
7: I just don't think that's smart.
4: And to bring in another quarterback, it means adjusting midstream, especially with the game plan. Can the Giants pivot the offense for another quarterback? Hall of Famer Steve Young.
12: Look, in the end, it's a referendum on the team. It's a referendum on the organization, the innovative offense. You look at Drew Lock this year. You look at Mac Jones last year. Brock Purdy a couple of 3 years ago. People get hurt. They're out for the season. What does that offense do? They thrive. Why? Because they are leaders in the league. They're the ones that are the best in the league, and they can survive these kinds of things. Where now that's the referendum on the Giants. Are you that good as an offense, an offensive coordinator, as a play caller, as of innovation, as an organization? You know, are you that good? And that'll be the key, because Jameis has played a lot of football. He's a competent backup quarterback. So within that structure, they should be able to at least survive. You know, it's hard to thrive with a backup quarterback, but to at least survive if they're that good of an organization. We'll see.
11: Man.
4: Bringing in another quarterback means working on the assumption that you can find another quarterback. ESPN insider Adam Schefter.
13: You have to keep in mind, why are teams suddenly going to give away their backup quarterback that they worked hard to get? Haven't we already seen the value of backup quarterbacks in the league this season? Drew Lock has led the Seahawks to 2 wins. Carson Wentz has led the Vikings to 2 wins. Teams are not in the business of doing favors for the New York Giants because they lost their quarterback. If the Giants are going to go trade for a quarterback, they're going to have to be aggressive and overpay to get a quarterback in. Mid-season quarterback trades never are ideal. This is not a good spot for the Giants to be in. And there aren't a lot of teams that have excess quarterbacks out there that are just waiting. If you want to look, you say a team like, well, Arizona. Well, that's interesting. They have Jacoby Brissett. They have Carson Beck. Gardner Minshew played for Matt Nagy, the Giants offensive coordinator in Kansas City. Gardner Minshew will be somebody that maybe they could call on. But there are not a surplus of options. There are not a lot of realistic quarterback possibilities. And nobody's looking to move a backup quarterback for a late round draft pick just for the fun of it.
4: There's a handful of teams that have already had to turn to QB2, and teams will be reluctant to part with a solid backup. Thus, roster building in the offseason certainly proves to be important in this situation. Earlier on ESPN Radio, our Harry Douglas.
14: Yes, that quarterback, the starting one, is a pivotal player. That wide receiver, that offensive tackle, that pass rusher. But one of the most unique positions and one of the most important positions on every single NFL team has now become the backup quarterback. And I am a huge fan of your backup quarterback being similar to your starting quarterback. Here's why I don't mind what the Commanders have as a backup quarterback. Marcus Mariota and his skill set is similar to Jaden Daniels. So now I don't have to switch my offensive system because the backup quarterback is similar to the starting quarterback.
4: A handful of teams with their backups in the games lately. Tyson Bagent in Chicago is in concussion protocol, so things certainly up in the air for Coach Ben Johnson there.
15: We're fortunate here. We've got three guys that can play ball in this league, that have won games in this league. Ryan's constructed the room in a way that we feel really good about whoever ends up playing for us. And that showed in the preseason. Shows up in practice every single day. And so we're at a point right now, not sure who the starter is going to be on Sunday, or Monday night. We'll let this thing play out and we'll go from there. But here's what we know. We know Case is the one that's practicing today. So we'll figure it out as we go. Our guys will rally around. These guys are all capable and they know that. They've seen them in action here over the last year and a half. And so we feel really good about that situation.
4: Case Keenum, perhaps getting the start for the Bears in the Monday night matchup with the 2-0 Eagles to wrap up week 3. SportsCenter All Night, ESPN Radio.
16: Trey Smack from 26 yards away to try to win in overtime. Kick all the way. It is perfect. And the Green Bay Packers snap that pesky 6-game losing streak. They defeat the Jets 20-17 in overtime here in the New York home opener.
4: That's how it sounded in week 2. Steve Levy had the call for us here on ESPN Radio. Packers pulling out the overtime win after allowing 29 unanswered points in their week 1 loss to the Vikings. Packers hosting the Falcons, the Thursday night matchup that kicks off week 3. Stacey Dales from the NFL Network.
17: These 1-1 Packers make their home debut here at Lambeau on Thursday night, coming off the field goal winning overtime victory over the Jets. Jordan Love, through 2 games, has thrown for over 500 passing yards, 4 passing touchdowns, but he has done so under duress, absorbing 7 sacks with this banged up offensive line and a rushing attack that's averaged just about 64.5 on the ground, currently last in the NFL. Love was asked today just his overall impressions on the run game, but first, if he feels pressure to add more to his plate.
18: I'm always good with that. I'm always good with putting more on my plate. But in terms of making plays and trying to go above, beyond, and do too much, stick to my rules, stick to my fundamentals, and try and go out there and be the best player I can be. There's too many times, I think, in the game where, we got some unblocked guys, or, we're just not taking the right, reads. So I think there's stuff that, it's all fixable. It's all stuff we can clean up and get better at. So I think that's the mindset. It's not like we have this terrible run game. I think it's just us going out there and executing and doing our job. And I think we'll be better.
17: Speaking of a lot on Jordan Love's plate, how about the fact against the Jets that the Packers virtually ran out of offensive linemen because of injury? Tight end Tucker Kraft would have been their emergency lineman. Fortunately, it didn't get that far. The notables up front: starting right tackle Zach Bacobuelli dealing with a significant knee injury, starting left guard Aaron Banks the toe injury, and of course Jaden Reed, one of their top receivers, having to stay overnight in New York because of that neck injury. We will see how things shake out here at Lambeau on Thursday night.
4: Week 3 kicking off at Lambeau. Shaky first couple of weeks for Green Bay, but the Packers are 1-1. Falcons 0-2, but Michael Penix is back.
19: Monday morning, I talked to Coach Sunday after the game. Just let him know how the back end of the last week went, and that I was feeling pretty good. And Monday morning came around, and I felt very confident with this week. I felt very confident in my knee, and how it's been feeling. Like I said, towards the back end of the week last week, so that's how it happened.
4: Penix stepping into an offense for a team that's now 0-2, and kicking off week 3, there are 8 0-2 teams. 8-2-0 teams as well. We've got one of each meeting in Buffalo Sunday. Chargers still looking for their first win. Their coach, Jim Harbaugh.
20: We correct and look for anything and everything we can to improve. That's working. That's working harder. That's working smarter. That's been done, being done, and will continue. This the phrase business as usual. If you're saying attacking each day with an enthusiasm unknown to mankind, better today than yesterday, better tomorrow than today, that's what we're doing.
4: Now the Chargers heading into Buffalo looking for a victory, one of the intriguing matchups in week 3. As for that slate, to the guys at PTI.
21: Hi, Wilbon. What is the most intriguing week 3 NFL game?
22: All right, Tony, I'll start with some nominees. Rams-Broncos will be the last game of the week. And Ravens-Cowboys is coming from parts unknown like Rio. Bengals-Steelers division matchup with, the Bengals getting after it finally, and maybe they'll just put Adam Rodgers out of his misery. Pats-Jaguars. We weren't thinking that, but that suddenly has some appeal to it. Chargers, Bills, yeah. And I don't know who the Bears quarterback is going to be, but Bears, Eagles last year, that was on Black Friday. Now it's simply on a Monday night at Soldier Field. So of all of those, if I take Bears, Eagles out of it because of my own personal bias, and that's the winner for me. Tony, you know what I'm going to say? And this is heavy on AFC stuff. I'm going to go Pats, Jaguars. I actually think the Jaguars could be on to something, and the Patriots are still trying to figure out their way back to the point they got last season, which would be the Super Bowl.
21: What makes this so intriguing is that we are now going into week three. So we are looking at a very small sample size, probably overrating that small sample size. Like if a team is 2-0,
22: yeah.
21: You say, wow, they can win the
22: yeah.
21: whole thing. If they're 0-2, where they're dead right now. If these games happened in week 7 or 8, they wouldn't be as intriguing as they are early in the season. I agree with all of the ones you had. I would lean on the Rams at Denver. I mean, these are 2-1-1 teams at the moment, I believe. And, you know, they're good teams. If you lose to a good team to go 1-2, maybe it's deflating. I'm not sure. There's one you left out.
22: What?
21: That I would also put in. Houston at Indianapolis. Houston has started out 0-2.
22: Yeah.
21: Yes, Houston is Houston and the Chargers, it seems to me, are in a lot of trouble. A world of hurt, as people like to say. And the Chargers at the Bills, it would be a great win, but to go 0-3, that's so deflating early in the season.
22: Yeah.
21: And that's what I worry about. I worry about with Houston as well in that. The other one that's intriguing to me, and you mentioned it, but you didn't go heavy on it, Baltimore at Dallas. I did not expect Baltimore to lose last weekend.
22: Nobody did.
21: At all.
22: Not in that situation.
21: And they walk into Dallas now. Both of these teams, well, certainly Baltimore is assumed to be a playoff team, even though Cincinnati may go by them in that division. Dallas, people said, honestly, they actually look pretty good this year. So this, to me, is a game that I would sit down and watch, Baltimore at Dallas. I would.
22: You mentioned the Colts. The Colts were on probation. The Colts were so stupid the other night. They're on probation. They're not allowed to be in any discussion.
21: Wait, hold on.
22: What?
21: If they were to beat Houston and send Houston to 0-3.
22: Maybe.
21: That, it seems to me, has a certain reverberation this early in the season.
22: It might. And then Houston would be on probation, although they were 0-3 last year and wandered into the playoffs. That's it. Back to you.
4: 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That's next. 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
0: 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We will continue to talk LSU, Texas A&M. We got the Saints. Can they make it two in a row? Also got Munchies with Chef Michael Johnson joining the show. 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
4: 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Padres atop the wild card standings in the National League. Cubs, Phillies, a game back after their losses on Wednesday. Diamondbacks stay mathematically alive, a 5-3 win over the Rockies. Padres at the top. They beat the Dodgers 5-1. 15-5 now in the month of September. Best record this month. Shohei Ohtani in the loss, 1-for-4 with a couple of strikeouts in his first game back. As for the level of optimism with the postseason coming next week, ESPN's Aldin Gonzalez.
5: About as optimistic as you might expect, given the circumstances. Dodgers manager Dave Roberts said Ohtani is, quote, considerably healthier now than he was a couple of weeks ago, adding that he's probably an 8 or 9 on the 1 to 10 scale as opposed to maybe a 5. And that seems to jive with sort of what the thought from the Dodgers front office has been in the last week or so, that Ohtani would be okay. Ohtani has been on a hitting progression for about a week, but he's going to have just these 5 games to get reacclimated to major league pitching before the start of the playoffs. And given just how prolonged his slump was before going on the IL, how compromised he seems in the days leading up to it, there's no telling what it's going to look like. And interestingly enough, bigger picture for the Dodgers, this is a team that has had a lot of its concerns dissipate over the last week. Edwin Diaz has looked really sharp coming out of the bullpen 3 times since coming back. Cal Tucker, Mookie Betts, Teoscar Hernandez, they've all gotten back.

0: back on track offensively. Blake Snell seems like he's going to be okay from the groin injury that caused him to exit a start early recently. But still, nothing is more important to the Dodgers' October chances than Shohei Ohtani getting right.
1: Dodgers losing Wednesday to the Padres. They are two games behind the Brewers for the best record in baseball. Spotlight on the NFL tonight. Week 3 getting underway at Lambeau. This weekend, some key college action, including Texas and Tennessee in a ranked matchup. Noon Eastern on ABC. Longhorns coach Steve Sarkisian going on the road to Knoxville.
2: In this conference, I've said it time and time again, from top to bottom, anybody can beat anybody. And I think that's the challenge of our conference, is being mentally and physically prepared to play week in and week out. And for us this week, it's no different. We're going into what I would probably consider is the loudest stadium in the country, Neyland Stadium.
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4: How good is that? Are you ready to take?
3: Number 5.
1: WNBA, Atlanta with a fifth straight win, clinching the 4 seed in the process. And maybe the team's thinking of celebrating at McDonald's? USA Network.
5: Atlanta trying to put this one to bed. Dewana Bonner from Park Slope. Big shot. Bonner does it again. And her teammates are loving it.
3: Number 4.
1: Final week of baseball's regular season. Blue Jays are officially eliminated, although the Orioles are still mathematically alive. WBAL.
6: Runner from first is going. 3-2 pitch to Pete. Driven high and deep out to left field. Going back near the bullpen. There she goes. Number 41 on the season for Alonso. A no-doubter to the bullpen.
3: Number 3.
1: Yankees beating the Rays. Ben Rice started the night with 39 homers. He did not end the night with 39. Amazon Prime.
7: High drive, right field. Flight 40 coming in for a landing. See ya. His 40th home run of the year. 1-0 Yanks.
8: Whoa.
7: High drive, right field. DeLuca back on the track at the wall. See ya. 41.
3: Number 2.
1: Braves already have the division locked up, but why not win number 93? 680 The Fan.
9: Comes set. And the payoff. Bounced off the plate. Tough play. Pitcher's got it. Tosses to the plate. Not in time. Kiersey scores. Braves win. You called it, Ben. Contact. It was a tough pitch, and Mauricio just fought it off right off the plate, high in the air. No chance at all to get an out for the Reds.
3: Number 1.
1: Rangers still battling atop their division. Hitting a bit of a hurdle late in their game with the Mets. Sean Kelly had the call for us here on ESPN Radio.
10: Bases loaded and two outs. The next, swing and a fly ball. Deep right field. Back, back, back. Gone! Grand slam for Beatty. A pinch hit bomb out to right. And the Mets have opened it up. Wow, wow, wow.
1: Texas and Houston still with the same record. Astros took a lead in the 10th inning in Seattle, but the Mariners wind up rallying for the win. Josh Naylor walking it off with a single in the bottom of the 10th. Houston and Texas once again with the same record, although Houston holds the tiebreaker. We had 3 teams tied to start the day atop the wild card in the National League. That's next. SportsCenter All Night continues. It's ESPN Radio.
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7: Here's the 1-0. Swinging a ground ball, base hit into left field. Rounding third is Nimmo. Here comes the throw from left. It is too late.
6: Can the Red Hot Guardians extend their winning streak to 7?
8: 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Swing and a miss. Boy, he was late. And Griffin with a strikeout and a big one.
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12: 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Final week of baseball's regular season. We've got some intriguing scenarios. Two divisions to be decided in the American League, including the West, where the Astros and Rangers began Wednesday with identical records. Then in the National League, three teams tied atop the wild card standings. Phillies, Cubs, Padres. Padres in L.A. facing the Dodgers Wednesday. Shohei Ohtani making his return to the lineup for L.A., batting second as the DH. But it would be the three-hitter for the Padres who would make some early noise.
8: First pitch. And Machado swings, sends it in the air, deep to center field. Paez is back at the wall. He leaps. It's going to go! Dead center for Manny Machado. A two-run homer. And he pounds his chest towards his dugout as he heads to first base. And the Padres lead it 2-0.
13: Been waiting for that moment. Manny Machado may have just provided it.
12: 97-3, the fan. Manny Machado driving in three. Had the two-run homer, 29th homer this season, and his 29th in his career against the Dodgers, most against any team in his career. Padres go on to a 5-1 win over L.A. Shohei Ohtani, 1-for-3 with a walk and a strikeout. His first game since September 7th. His right biceps and left knee continuing to act up, but back in the lineup on Wednesday. Padres get the win. They are 15-5 in September. Best record in baseball this month. They can clinch a postseason berth with one more win. As for the other two teams, beginning the day tied atop the NL wild card, Cubs at home hosting the Marlins.
14: Lopez in scoring position. Advantage count for Kyle, 2-0. Pitch from Gausman. Stowers lifts one high in the air, left center field. Crow Armstrong puts his head down. He runs back and looks up, and it's gone. Scoreless no more, baby. Second night in a row. Kyle Stowers in opposite field shot.
12: Homering for the second straight game. He's homered in three of the four games he's played against the Cubs this season. 21 homers overall this year. 104.3 WQAM. Marlins a 3-2 win over the Cubs. Pete Crow Armstrong 0-for-3 with a walk. He's still one stolen base shy of becoming the third player in baseball history with 45 homers and 40 stolen bases in a season. Still has 39 stolen bases. Cubs with the loss to the Marlins. Phillies hosting the team.

0: with baseball's best record in Milwaukee.
1: A one and a high fly ball to right field. Harper is back at the track. Bye-bye, baseball. Christian Yelich goes big fly to right here in Philly, and the Brewers lead it 2-0.
0: 620 WTMJ. Brewers get their 99th win of the season, extending their franchise record. It's a 4-1 win over the Phillies. Milwaukee one win shy of their first 100-win season in franchise history. Phillies 8-11 in the last 19 games. They and the Cubs tied for the second wild card spot in the National League, a game behind the Padres after San Diego's win on Wednesday. SportsCenter All Night, ESPN Radio. To the American League, Houston and Texas, both 78-79 to start the day Wednesday. A game under 500, good enough to put you at the top of the AL Central. Rangers playing at home against the Mets, yet despite being at home, still found themselves two games under 500 for the Rangers.
2: Swinging a well-hit fly ball out to left. Langford to the track, to the wall. He leaps, and it's just over. Home run for Marcus Semien. Against his old team, Semien hits his 15th home run, and the lead belongs to the Mets, 3-2. Bases loaded and two outs. The next, swing and a fly ball. Deep right field. Back, back, back. Gone! Grand slam for Beatty. A pinch hit bomb out to right. And the Mets have opened it up. Wow, wow, wow.
0: Sean Kelly had the call for us right here on ESPN Radio. Mets go on to a 7-2 win. Third straight loss for the Rangers. They had won six of their previous seven, but now three straight losses. Rangers falling to the Mets. As for the Astros playing the Mariners in Seattle, Houston had a four-run lead. Mariners come back, tie it. We went to the 10th.
3: 2-1. And that's whacked toward right field, racing over Ward. Diving, can't get it, gets past him, and goes all the way to the wall. Around third, Alvarez, he will score. Yiner on his way to third base, and the relay to third, not nearly in time, offline. It's an RBI triple for Yiner Diaz, and the Astros lead 5-4.
0: Houston taking the lead in the top of the 10th, KBME 790 AM. Astros retaking the lead, but in the bottom of the 10th, a bases loaded walk ties the game, and then
4: only one out in the inning, and here's Josh Naylor. Pitch on the way to Josh. Swing and a line drive into center field. Base hit. The Mariners walk it off. Josh Naylor with an RBI single, and the Mariners come from behind. Walk it off, and they beat the Astros 6-5, and the Mariners will live for another day. Holy smokes, what a finish.
0: Their 12th walk-off win of the season, second most in baseball behind the Cubs. Seattle Sports 710 AM, 6-5 the final. Mariners still mathematically alive. Astros remain tied with the Rangers atop the AL West. Astros do hold the tiebreaker for head-to-head. AL Central, Cleveland starting the night with a one-game lead on Chicago. White Sox able to clinch at least a playoff spot with a win on Wednesday, but starter Brian Hudson runs into trouble right out of the gate in the first.
5: And you know, Denny, the White Sox already have Eric Fetty warming up in the bullpen, which kind of begs the question, why didn't he just start the game?
6: I don't get it, but nobody asked me. The 1-1 pitch is whacked and just fair up the left field line, an inside-out swing. Here comes Garcia to third, around third, and he comes home, and the relay throw home is not in time. And the Royals have three. Vinny Pasquantino's double to left. The Royals have four hits, and that's going to do it for Brian Hudson.
0: 96-5, the fan. Hudson charged with four runs on four hits in a third of an inning. Tied for the shortest outing by a White Sox starting pitcher this season. Royals go on to a 5-4 win over the White Sox to snap a five-game losing streak. White Sox losing. Guardians unable to take advantage, playing at Fenway.
2: Cleveland's down to its last strike. Here it comes. Got him swinging. That's your ball game. Boston wins it 1-0.
0: Tom Hamilton, WTAM. Red Sox with their 17th shutout win of the season. Guardians loss snaps a six-game win streak. They stay a game ahead of the White Sox in the AL Central. SportsCenter All Night, ESPN Radio. The number two featured prominently in the football season thus far. There are eight teams that are 2-0. 0-2 also has eight teams. There are a handful of teams who are already turning to QB2. Among those teams, the New York Giants.
7: Dart is hurt and grabbing his leg.
8: And there is a strong possibility that Jackson Dart is now out for the season. Really just terrible news for Dart and New York.
0: That strong possibility becoming a reality on Wednesday. The team says he will have surgery on his knee. Although for coach John Harbaugh, out for the season apparently means through week 18.
9: What's the timeline?
10: Regular season, at least, I would say.
9: He's out for regular season. Mm-hmm. When you say regular season, are you like hopeful that maybe he can come back for the postseason? Is that what you're saying here?
10: I think I said it. Yeah. Regular season. Other than that, how do you know? There's no way to know. It just depends on the recovery. You can't pinpoint it.
9: So you'll designate him for return?
10: Probably, yeah. I guess. I haven't thought about it.
0: Dart was at the Giants facility on Wednesday, attended meetings, was hanging around the locker room, but he will have surgery. NFL Network insider Ian Rappaport.
8: It is a torn meniscus and a torn MCL. Both of those will be addressed surgically. Colleague Adam Schefter also adds that it has damage to his PCL. That, from my understanding, is not something that will be addressed surgically. Essentially, what this does is give Jackson Dart about a six-month recovery. If it was a torn ACL, which it is not, this would be about a 9 to 11 or 12 month recovery. This news would be much better. This news is recovery, gives them a recovery that's a little bit shorter.
0: Giants without their starting quarterback for the season. Now the expectation is they'll have to make a roster move.
8: I wouldn't be surprised if they added another quarterback. I just don't know that it's going to be a splashy or exciting name. I assume what the Giants are doing right now, I know what the Giants are doing right now, is looking at all options. But the problem with the quarterback world is understanding the plays and the system is as important as basically anything else. In other words, you can have a really talented quarterback like, oh, I don't know, let's just say J.J. McCarthy. And if you drop him into a system he's unfamiliar with, it's going to be a struggle almost no matter what. I mean, we've seen quarterbacks who don't play a lot in the preseason who come out and aren't themselves till about a month into the season. Imagine having just no preseason or offseason at all. It is incredibly challenging. So whoever they bring in, I would not expect it to be someone to contribute right away. I would expect more of a depth signing.
0: No splashy move expected, meaning the Giants are riding with their QB2, Jameis Winston, earlier on ESPN Radio. Our Freddie Coleman.
11: The Giants are stuck. Even if you bring in somebody familiar with the terminology, that may be another 2-3 weeks down the road. That person's going to take about 4 to 5 weeks to get acclimated, if he can beat out Jameis Winston, to be in the lineup. Jameis Winston is spitting the bit as Giants quarterback. So we're literally talking 2 months. 7 to 8 weeks. 2 months. By that time, the season's going, season's gone. If you're the New York Giants, if Jameis Winston is not playing well.
0: Freddie Coleman. Half of Freddie and Harry, weekday afternoons here on ESPN Radio. The air certainly taken out of that bubble of hope that Giants fans had going into the season. And especially after week one and their win over Dallas, things certainly different now. As for Winston's message to fans.
12: The fans want to see wins. You know, it's not about what I'm showing them. It's about us going out there and winning football games together, giving them something to cheer for, giving them something to stand behind. But right now, like my heart, like this is fresh. You know? The opportunity is beautiful. It's amazing. I'm grateful for it. But at the same time, I got a brother that's, you know, I got to keep lifted up, and I have to prepare for a football game. You know, but I prepare for many football games. You know, and I've dealt with injury before. I've had an injury that was really bad. So balancing the two, but keeping a perspective of do what you can with what you have right now with where you're at.
0: Jameis Winston getting the keys to the offense for the Giants. Bears also seeing their starter go down in week two. Caleb Williams going down with a strained hamstring. Backup Tyson Bagent is in concussion protocol. Bears coach Ben Johnson.
13: It's opportunity is the way I see it. I think our guys see it as that as well. One of those things that everyone outside of the building, I'm sure, is writing us off and telling us it can't be done. And we really relish that. And so guys will step up to the plate, guys that maybe we don't anticipate or expect. We have a really talented team. And it's been that way. I've been saying that in the spring. I've been saying that throughout camp. High expectations for where this year can go for us. And so we're going to continue to get better. We're going to race to improve. Nothing's changed. It's still the month of September in that regard. There's plenty of things we need to clean up from last week and we need a great week of preparation here this week. So that's really all we're concerned about right now.
0: Bears hosting the Eagles to wrap up week three. That's the Monday night game on ABC and ESPN, Monday Night Football. But week three kicks off on Thursday.
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16: Michael Penix Jr. is going to start Thursday night on the road when they take on the Green Bay Packers. First time he's been playing as a starting quarterback on an NFL field since week 11 last November when he tore his ACL.
17: Michael Penix offers hope and promise. I'm not saying he's going to go out there and beat Josh Allen. Nobody thinks that, but he's going to be an upgrade, and now we see whether or not he can play. Look, they've got to get that answer.
18: I would say since probably like Thursday, Friday, I've been feeling good consistently for these last couple of days. I actually worked out on Saturday, day before the game last week, a big workout just to see how my knee react from a big workout, and you know it was good. Once I get out there on that field, and it's like, okay, I'm glad I took those mental reps, because now I got it, you know, engraved into my brain, and I can just go out there and have fun and play free.
19: The Green Bay Packers should win this game, especially because it's at home, and especially because they, I believe, are the better team. If they lose to the Atlanta Falcons on Thursday night, that will be an embarrassment.
20: Atlanta's offense has really struggled thus far. What kind of difference can Penix make to that offense coming in now?
21: Yeah, I mean, I think he's a quarterback that's gone in there and played really solid football. So I would bet that their offense is going to look a little bit different Thursday night. So it's going to be a great challenge for our defense.
22: Everybody is under a lot of pressure every week, and that's just what it is. That's what the job is. So, you know, I think I try and go out there and just handle business. Play my job to the best of my ability.
21: Certainly, we're getting everything corrected, and there's some things that we have to do schematically as well. But I'm not going to overreact to it either. So, bottom line is, you got to find ways to win football games in this league, and we're fortunate to be able to do that on Sunday, and we're looking to go do it again.
0: Packers, Falcons, the week three kickoff. At Lambeau, Falcons in the spotlight Thursday night. Wednesday night, Atlanta did pretty well. That's next. SportsCenter All Night continues. 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
7: There's the snap. Levitt wants to throw. Fires. It's batted up in the air and intercepted. It's picked off.
8: Really proud of our guys and our coaches. Really happy for our fans that no player, no person's bigger than anybody else. And the trajectory is up, and that's where it's going to continue to go.
6: Ole Miss with that marquee win last weekend at home over Lane Kiffin and LSU. Ole Miss in the spotlight. They're in the spotlight again this week, with Ole Miss, number 4 in the country, going to number 21, Florida, playing Saturday in Gainesville. ESPN analyst Cole Kublik.
9: This is a terrible spot for Pete Golding. And I love Pete Golding. I thought he handled himself immensely last week. He handled all of it. He just personified how you should handle that situation that was that game. But also keep in mind, that was an entire offseason that we hyped up, looked forward to, talked about, and set up that game last week. And that's over. And you've got to go to the Swamp to play a team that is going to welcome a fist fight. And, oh, by the way, can completely contrast your style and slow the game down and hand the ball off and maybe frustrate you that way. It's still betting against Trinidad Shambles, which I would not recommend doing. But I absolutely see where Vegas is on this game. Amber, I said before the season, Ole Miss is going to lose at Florida, and LSU better be careful with A&M the next week. Now, this obviously looks a little bit more dangerous than what LSU has. This right here, this week, is by far, in my opinion, the most difficult head coaching task that he has had.
6: Ole Miss, Florida, Saturday, 3:30 Eastern on ABC. That follows the matchup between Texas and Tennessee, noon Eastern on ABC. Cole Kublik mentioning LSU. They're facing Texas A&M, 7:30 Eastern time on Saturday. We'll see that one on ABC. Final weekend of baseball's regular season. Ditto for the WNBA.
10: Here's James going baseline to Shepherd. Count the bucket. And Jessica Shepherd to the free throw line.
6: USA Network as the Wings beat the Storm 103-91. Dallas clinching the seventh seed. They get either the Valkyries or the Aces in the first round. Meanwhile, Atlanta grabbing home court.
10: Atlanta trying to put this one to bed. Dewanna Bonner from Park Slope. Big shot. Bonner does it again. And her teammates are loving it. So two in a row on the road to end it for Carl Semesco's Atlanta Dream. And they lock up home court advantage in the first round here in 2026. The four seed belongs to Angel Reese and Atlanta. And the Liberty clinching the eight seed. They are headed to Minnesota.
6: Liberty gets that 8 seed. They get the Lynx in the first round. Dream

0: the 4 seed and home court advantage. As you heard, Dream an 83-65 win over the Liberty. Dream with their 5th consecutive win, matching their longest win streak this season. SportsCenter All Night, ESPN Radio. Decent night for Atlanta overall. Dream getting the win over the Liberty and back on the diamond. Chris Sale on the mound for the Braves.
1: Hands above his ball cap, now down at his waist, steps and fires. And he rang him up. Got him. There's number 200. Chris Sale with 200 strikeouts on the year and his 10th of the night. And everybody in the bullpen applauding. And the fans honoring and seeing the number up on the big screen. 9th 200 season of 200 strikeouts.
0: Chris Sale, double-digit strikeouts in the game. 10 over his 5 2/3. As you heard, 200 for the season. His 9th season with at least 200, breaking a tie with Steve Carlton for the 2nd most by a lefty in baseball history. As for the game, Braves and Reds would go 10.
1: Comes set. And the payoff. Bounced off the plate. Tough play. Pitcher's got it. Tosses to the plate. Not in time. Kiersey scores. Braves win. You called it, Ben. Contact. It was a tough pitch, and Mauricio just fought it off right off the plate, high in the air. No chance at all to get an out for the Reds.
0: It's Eddie the Fan. Braves with the 3-2 win in 10 innings. Yankees and Rays.
2: Right field, flight 40 coming in for a landing. See ya, his 40th home run of the year. 1-0 Yanks.
3: Whoa,
2: high drive, right field. DeLuca back on the track at the wall. See ya, 41.
0: Ben Rice went into the game with 39 homers. He comes out with 41. Yankees a 9-2 win over the Rays. Michael Kay on Amazon Prime. Speaking of the Yankees, it was Tuesday. Manager Aaron Boone said that Aaron Judge would be out for the wild card round next week. Wednesday, Aaron Judge said, wait, what?
4: Boone's my guy, you know, so I always got his back. I know he makes the right decision. So, you know, obviously as a player, you don't want to hear that, but that's out of my control. I got a job to do. I got to come back and be ready to go, and that's what I'm focused on right now. My goal is to come back as soon as I can. That's what we're doing right now. So if he says I'm not going to be ready, I got no control over that. I got control over what I can do to try to get back as soon as I can. So, yeah, if you ask me if I'm going to be back, I'm going to tell you, yeah, I'm doing everything I can every single day I show up here to get back and be ready to go.
0: Aaron Judge trying to get back for that wild card round, perhaps. Orioles and Blue Jays wind up splitting their doubleheader on Wednesday. Blue Jays officially eliminated from the postseason. Orioles still mathematically alive, 3.5 games behind the White Sox for the final American League wild card spot. What to do at QB1 in New York? That's next. SportsCenter All Night. It's ESPN Radio.
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6: Padres are atop the NL wild card with their win in L.A. while the Cubs and Phillies lose. Astros and Rangers still tied atop the West. Cleveland holds a one-game lead in the Central. One game is what the Giants got out of their starting quarterback this season.
7: And there is a strong possibility that Jackson Dart is now out for the season. They took Jackson Dart for x-rays last night that came back negative, and they do more testing, including the MRI, and the MRI showed more damage than initially thought.
8: They are not going to be fine. If you don't have the right personnel or personnel you can trust, there's only so much you can do.
6: There was all kinds of excitement among Giants fans going into the season, bolstered, of course, by the Week 1 win over the Cowboys. Then the Giants lose their starting quarterback in Week 2, leaving a myriad of questions. Jackson Dart will have surgery. Team says he's out for at least the regular season. ESPN analyst Andrew Hawkins, Adam Thielen, Dan Orlovsky.
9: I really didn't believe that this was a playoff team with Jackson Dart. I thought they were going to be a good team. I thought they were going to be a competitive team. Mm-hmm. Jameis Winston will be fine. He's been a very successful quarterback in the NFL. He'll step in. He'll know he's the guy moving forward. They're going to need to get a backup quarterback. I think the worst thing you can do right now if you're the Giants is overreact to the situation. You're just building for the future right now. Mm-hmm. Hopefully Jackson gets healthy. And you want to develop Malik Nabers, Malachi Fields, Scadaboo, Theo Johnson, Arvell Reese. I don't think it's let's overreact, take something of value of the future, player or pick, and go get some quarterback that you think is going to save the day. That's not the reality of you as a football team.
10: Yeah.
9: Easy to say, hard to do. I just don't think it's overreact time. It stinks for your organization, but it's still about 2027 and beyond.
11: Adam, what do you think they should do?
12: First of all, I disagree with the playoff. With Jackson, I think they seriously were a playoff caliber team. The way they played week one, the kind of the excitement around it, like I think it was real. And just his progression from last year and all the excitement and then this year progressing, sure. I think they were a playoff team. And I think in this league, you have to do whatever it takes to win now. There's no time. There's no time to wait as a head coach, as a GM. You're going to be fired if you don't win games. And if you ride behind someone and you lose games, I just don't think there's time for you to waste. Go find someone, go get someone to win games now.
11: Who's the guy? Like, who should they go get? Who makes sense?
12: I like Jimmy Garoppolo.
11: Yeah.
12: I mean, he's proven to win games and he can run a system. He's very familiar with a coaching staff that likes to run in a certain way, run the ball. play action, keepers. He's not going to go out.

0: there and drop back 40 times a game.
1: Sure.
0: And we don't need that in this team, in this system.
2: I'm somewhere in between the both of you. You know, I think when you watch the Giants week one, they looked incredible, right? Yeah. And they're going against the Dallas Cowboys, which I'm not sure if this is a good football team or not. That's just the honesty in the first 2 weeks. But I think for Harbaugh, who's trying to implement a new culture in a new franchise, this is an important learning moment. Yes, you have to win now. This is the NFL. And if you're going to be a successful franchise going forward in 2027 and beyond, this team, the whole depth chart needs to understand, okay, we don't have a quarterback. We don't get to feed into what's happening in the media or sulk and say, oh, our year is done. That takes time to implement. That takes going through these really adverse situations to build that kind of resiliency. And so it's an opportunity for the Giants. I don't know what it turns into this season, but this team is 0-5 in the last 2 years without Jackson Dart.
1: I'm okay with the Garoppolo addition. I am. They need to add another quarterback anyway. Braxton Berrios would be in the third string.
3: Yeah, they've got to get somebody in here.
1: And to Adam's point, obviously highly, you know, successful. My thing is, I've heard we'll go get J.J. McCarthy. Then you're taking a draft pick of the future, whatever that draft pick is going to be, or a Joe Mixon you're taking a draft pick of the future. Mm-hmm. That's my point is, the news is obviously disheartening. But to sit here and think, okay, we'll sacrifice something of the future. I don't care if it's a sixth-round pick for something now that's a giant question mark with the team that, in my opinion, fringe maybe.
2: Yeah.
1: I just don't think that's smart.
4: And to bring in another quarterback, it means adjusting midstream, especially with the game plan. Can the Giants pivot the offense for another quarterback? Hall of Famer Steve Young.
5: Look, in the end, it's a referendum on the team. It's a referendum on the organization, the innovative offense. You look at Drew Lock this year. You look at Mac Jones last year. Brock Purdy a couple of 3 years ago. People get hurt. They're out for the season. What does that offense do? They thrive. Why? Because they are leaders in the league. They're the ones that are the best in the league, and they can survive these kinds of things. Where now that's the referendum on the Giants. Are you that good as an offense, an offensive coordinator, as a play caller, as of innovation, as an organization? You know, are you that good? And that'll be the key, because Jameis has played a lot of football. He's a competent backup quarterback. So within that structure, they should be able to at least survive. You know, it's hard to thrive with a backup quarterback, but to at least survive if they're that good of an organization. We'll see.
2: Man.
4: Bringing in another quarterback means working on the assumption that you can find another quarterback. ESPN insider Adam Schefter.
6: You have to keep in mind, why are teams suddenly going to give away their backup quarterback that they worked hard to get? Haven't we already seen the value of backup quarterbacks in the league this season? Drew Lock has led the Seahawks to 2 wins. Carson Wentz has led the Vikings to 2 wins. Teams are not in the business of doing favors for the New York Giants because they lost their quarterback. If the Giants are going to go trade for a quarterback, they're going to have to be aggressive and overpay to get a quarterback in. Mid-season quarterback trades never are ideal. This is not a good spot for the Giants to be in. And there aren't a lot of teams that have excess quarterbacks out there that are just waiting. If you want to look, you say a team like, well, Arizona. Well, that's interesting. They have Jacoby Brissett. They have Carson Beck. Gardner Minshew played for Matt Nagy, the Giants offensive coordinator in Kansas City. Gardner Minshew will be somebody that maybe they could call on. But there are not a surplus of options. There are not a lot of realistic quarterback possibilities. And nobody's looking to move a backup quarterback for a late round draft pick just for the fun of it.
4: There's a handful of teams that have already had to turn to QB2, and teams will be reluctant to part with a solid backup. Thus, roster building in the offseason certainly proves to be important in this situation. Earlier on ESPN Radio, our Harry Douglas.
7: Yes, that quarterback, the starting one, is a pivotal player. That wide receiver, that offensive tackle, that pass rusher. But one of the most unique positions and one of the most important positions on every single NFL team has now become the backup quarterback. And I am a huge fan of your backup quarterback being similar to your starting quarterback. Here's why I don't mind what the Commanders have as a backup quarterback. Marcus Mariota and his skill set is similar to Jaden Daniels. So now I don't have to switch my offensive system because the backup quarterback is similar to the starting quarterback.
4: A handful of teams with their backups in the games lately. Tyson Bagent in Chicago is in concussion protocol, so things certainly up in the air for Coach Ben Johnson there.
8: We're fortunate here. We've got three guys that can play ball in this league, that have won games in this league. Ryan's constructed the room in a way that we feel really good about whoever ends up playing for us. And that showed in the preseason. It shows up in practice every single day. And so we're at a point right now, not sure who the starter is going to be on Sunday or Monday night. We'll let this thing play out and we'll go from there. But here's what we know. We know Case is the one that's practicing today. So we'll figure it out as we go. Our guys will rally around. These guys are all capable and they know that. They've seen them in action here over the last year and a half. And so we feel really good about that situation.
4: Case Keenum, perhaps getting a start for the Bears in the Monday night matchup with the 2-0 Eagles to wrap up week 3. SportsCenter All Night, ESPN Radio.
9: Trey Smack from 26 yards away to try to win in overtime. Kick all the way. It is perfect. And the Green Bay Packers snap that pesky 6-game losing streak. They defeat the Jets 20-17 in overtime here in the New York home opener.
4: Now it sounded in week 2. Steve Levy had the call for us here on ESPN Radio. Packers pulling out the overtime win after allowing 29 unanswered points in their week 1 loss to the Vikings. Packers hosting the Falcons, the Thursday night matchup that kicks off week 3. Stacey Dales from the NFL Network.
10: These 1-1 Packers make their home debut here at Lambeau on Thursday night, coming off the field goal winning overtime victory over the Jets. Jordan Love, through 2 games, has thrown for over 500 passing yards, 4 passing touchdowns, but he has done so under duress, absorbing 7 sacks with this banged up offensive line and a rushing attack that's averaged just about 64.5 on the ground, currently last in the NFL. Love was asked today just his overall impressions on the run game, but first, if he feels pressure to add more to his plate.
11: I'm always good with that. I'm always good with putting more on my plate. But in terms of making plays and trying to go above, beyond, and do too much, stick to my rules, stick to my fundamentals, and try and go out there and be the best player I can be. There's too many times, I think, in the game where, we got some unblocked guys, or, we're just not taking the right, reads. So I think there's stuff that, it's all fixable. It's all stuff we can clean up and get better at. So I think that's the mindset. It's not like we have this terrible run game. I think it's just us going out there and executing and doing our job. And I think we'll be better.
10: Speaking of a lot on Jordan Love's plate, how about the fact against the Jets that the Packers virtually ran out of offensive linemen because of injury? Tight end Tucker Kraft would have been their emergency lineman. Fortunately, it didn't get that far. The notables up front: starting right tackle Zach Bacobuele dealing with a significant knee injury, starting left guard Aaron Banks, the toe injury, and of course Jaden Reed, one of their top receivers, having to stay overnight in New York because of that neck injury. We will see how things shake out here at Lambeau on Thursday night.
4: Week 3 kicking off at Lambeau. Shaky first couple of weeks for Green Bay. But the Packers are 1-1. Falcons 0-2, but Michael Penix is back.
12: Monday morning, I talked to Coach Sunday after the game. Just let him know how the back end of the last week went. And, that I was feeling pretty good. And, Monday morning came around. And, I felt very confident with this week. I felt very confident in my knee and, how it's been feeling. Like I said, towards the back end of the week last week. So that's how it happened.
4: Penix stepping into an offense for a team that's now 0-2 and kicking off week 3. There are 8 0-2 teams, 8 2-0 teams as well. We've got one of each meeting in Buffalo Sunday. Chargers still looking for their first win. Their coach, Jim Harbaugh.
13: We correct and look for anything and everything we can to improve. That's working. That's working harder. That's working smarter. That's been done, being done, and will continue. The phrase business as usual, if you're saying attacking each day with an enthusiasm unknown to mankind, better today than yesterday, better tomorrow than today, that's what we're doing.
4: Now the Chargers heading into Buffalo looking for a victory, one of the intriguing matchups in week 3. As for that slate, to the guys at PTI.
14: All right, Wilbon, what is the most intriguing week 3 NFL game?
15: All right, Tony, I'll start with some nominees. Rams Broncos will be the last game of the week. And Ravens Cowboys is coming from parts unknown like Rio. Bengals Steelers division matchup with, you know, the Bengals getting after it finally, and maybe they'll just put Adam Rodgers out of his misery. Pats Jaguars. We weren't thinking that, but that suddenly has some appeal to it. Chargers Bills. Yeah. And I don't know who the Bears quarterback is going to be, but Bears Eagles last year, that was on Black Friday. Now it's simply on a Monday night at Soldier Field. So of all of those, if I take Bears Eagles out of it because of my own personal bias, and that's the winner for me. Tony, you know what I'm going to say? And this is heavy on AFC stuff. I'm going to go Pats Jaguars. I actually think the Jaguars could be on to something, and the Patriots are still trying to figure out their way back to the point they got last season, which would be the Super Bowl.
14: What makes this so intriguing is that we are now going into week three. So we are looking at a very small sample size, probably overrating that small sample size. Like if a team is 2-0, you say, wow, they can win the whole thing. If they're 0-2, where they're dead right now. If these games happened in week 7 or 8, they wouldn't be as intriguing as they are early in the season. I agree with all of the ones you had. I would lean on the Rams at Denver. I mean, these are 2 1-1 teams at the moment, I believe. And, you know, they're good teams. If you lose to a good team to go 1-2, maybe it's deflating. I'm not sure. There's one you left out.
15: What?
14: That I would also put in. Houston at Indianapolis. Houston has started out 0-2.
15: Yeah.
14: Yes. Houston is in a, Houston and the Chargers, it seems to me, are in a lot of trouble. A world of hurt, as people like to say. And the Chargers at the Bills, it would be a great win, but to go 0-3, that's so deflating early in the season.
15: Yeah.
14: And that's what I worry about. I worry about with Houston as well in that. The other one that's intriguing to me, and you mentioned it, but you didn't go heavy on it. Baltimore at Dallas. I did not expect Baltimore to lose last weekend.
15: Nobody did.
14: At all.
15: Not in that situation.
14: And they walk into Dallas now. Both of these teams, well, certainly Baltimore is assumed to be a playoff team, even though Cincinnati may go by them in that division. Dallas, people said, honestly, they actually look pretty good this year. So this, to me, is a game that I would sit down and watch. Baltimore at Dallas, I would.
15: You mentioned the Colts. The Colts are on probation. The Colts were so stupid the other night. They're on probation. They're not allowed to be in any discussion.
14: Wait, hold on.
15: What?
14: If they were to beat Houston and send Houston to 0-3.
15: Maybe.
14: That, it seems to me, has a certain reverberation this early in the season.
15: And then Houston would be on probation, although they were 0-3 last year and wandered into the playoffs. That's it. Back to you.
4: 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That's next. 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
3: 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Padres atop the wild card standings in the National League. Cubs, Phillies a game back after their losses on Wednesday. Diamondbacks stay mathematically alive, a 5-3 win over the Rockies. Padres at the top. They beat the Dodgers 5-1. 15-5 now in the month of September. Best record this month. Shohei Ohtani in the loss, 1-for-4 with a couple of strikeouts in his first game back. As for the level of optimism with the postseason coming next week, ESPN's Aldin Gonzalez.
4: About as optimistic as you might expect, given the circumstances. Dodgers manager Dave Roberts said Ohtani is, quote, considerably healthier now than he was a couple of weeks ago, adding that he's probably an 8 or a 9 on the 1 to 10 scale as opposed to maybe a 5. And that seems to jive with sort of what the thought from the Dodgers front office has been in the last week or so, that Ohtani would be okay. Ohtani has been on a hitting progression for about a week, but he's going to have just these 5 games to get reacclimated to major league pitching before the start of the playoffs. And given just how prolonged his slump was before going on the IL, how compromised he seems in the days leading up to it, there's no telling what it's going to look like. And interestingly enough, bigger picture for the Dodgers, this is a team that has had a lot of its concerns dissipate over the last week. Edwin Diaz has looked really sharp coming out of the bullpen 3 times since coming back. Cal Tucker, Mookie Betts, Teoscar Hernandez, they've all gotten back on track offensively. Blake Snell seems like he's going to be okay from the groin injury that caused him to exit a start early recently. But still, nothing is more important to the Dodgers' October chances than Shohei Ohtani getting right.
3: Dodgers losing Wednesday to the Padres. They are 2 games behind the Brewers for the best record in baseball. Spotlight on the NFL tonight. Week 3 getting underway at Lambeau. This weekend, some key college action, including Texas and Tennessee in a ranked matchup. Noon Eastern on ABC. Longhorns coach Steve Sarkisian going on the road to Knoxville.
5: In this conference, I've said it time and time again, from top to bottom, anybody can beat anybody. 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And for us this week, it's no different. We're going into what I would probably consider is the loudest stadium in the country, Neyland Stadium.
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6: How good is that? Are you ready to take?
2: Number 5.
3: WNBA, Atlanta with a 5th straight win, clinching the 4th seed in the process. And maybe the team's thinking of celebrating at McDonald's? USA Network.
7: Atlanta trying to put this one to bed. Dewana Bonner from Park Slope. Big shot. Bonner does it again. And her teammates are loving it.
2: Number 4.
3: Final week of baseball's regular season. Blue Jays are officially eliminated, although the Orioles are still mathematically alive. WBAL.
8: Runner for first is going. 3-2 pitch to Pete. Driven high and deep out to left field. Going back near the bullpen. There she goes. Number 41 on the season for Alonso. A no-doubter to the bullpen.
2: Number 3.
3: Yankees beating the Rays. Ben Rice started the night with 39 homers. He did not end the night with 39. Amazon Prime.
9: High drive, right field. Flight 40 coming in for a landing. See ya. His 40th home run of the year. 1-0 Yanks.
10: Whoa.
9: High drive, right field. DeLuca back on the track at the wall. See ya. 41.
2: Number 2.

0: Braves already have the division locked up, but why not win number 93? 680 The Fan.
1: Comes set, and the payoff. Bounced off the plate, tough play. Pitcher's got it, tosses to the plate, not in time. Kiersey scores, Braves win. You called it, Ben. Contact. It was a tough pitch, and Mauricio just fought it off, right off the plate, high in the air. No chance at all to get an out for the Reds.
2: Number one.
0: Rangers still battling atop their division, hitting a bit of a hurdle late in their game with the Mets. Sean Kelly had the call for us here on ESPN Radio.
3: Bases loaded and two outs. The next, swing and a fly ball. Deep right field. Back, back, back. Gone! Grand slam for Beatty. A pinch hit bomb out to right. And the Mets have opened it up. Wow, wow, wow.
0: Texas and Houston still with the same record. Astros took a lead in the 10th inning in Seattle last night, but the Mariners rally for the win. Josh Naylor walking it off in the bottom of the 10th. Houston, Texas remain tied, although the Astros hold the tiebreaker. That's going to do it for SportsCenter all night. I'm Jay Reynolds. It's Thursday, September 24th. Mean Joe Green with a birthday today. The Hall of Famer is 80. Steelers, Bengals, Sunday in the Berg. Falcons, Packers tonight at Lambeau. Evan, Canty, and Michelle getting us set for all things Week 3. 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
7: So I'm on a group chat with a lot of my college football teammates. 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
11: 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Along with Michelle Smallman, Chris Canty, Evan Cohen with you. Good morning, everybody. Thursday Night Football tonight, Packers and the Falcons. We will get to that. The group chat, the crew was here. You went with them. You named the group chat. You named the group chat.
8: I need an update on the on your group chat, CC.
7: So far, nobody has chimed in on it. I don't even know if they noticed that the group chat has been renamed yet.
11: Yeah, it's only going to be when somebody actually sends a text message, probably.
7: Exactly it.
8: Oh, no one was active in the chat yesterday?
7: No.
8: Oh, they're going to notice.
11: Wait a minute. You act like every group chat is an everyday thing. After we had this whole conversation, go back on the podcast and listen yesterday, I got a text message from somebody. I'm like, wait a minute. I do have a group chat name. And I didn't know that I had a group chat name.
8: What's the name?
11: Okay, well, if we're going to do this, is going to be weird. So I wear two bracelets on my right hand and two on my left hand every day.
8: Okay.
11: My left hand is just for my kids, whatever. My right hand, one is for Tom Coughlin's foundation, which we're going to have Coach Coughlin on today. At 7:15, not in studio. Nuno thought he was in studio. I said, no, it's a Zoom. The other one says Team Funky Poop. Now, hold on.
8: Okay.
11: That is very weird. So my friend from ESPN West Palm and my lifelong friend, John Martin, not lifelong friend, since 2003.
8: I've talked about it on the show.
11: He's my closest friend.
8: Mm-hmm.
11: He beat cancer. When he applied for the job at ESPN West Palm, his email was funkypoop@hotmail.com. And he got the job with that email. I don't know why. I'm not asking follow-ups. I don't want to go too deep on that.
8: Hotmail, huh?
11: This is 2002-3?
8: I'm kidding.
11: Wait, that's your takeaway from it? Hotmail? That's your bit. So anyway, there's a group chat that gives the updates on his cancer diagnosis and recovery. And it's Team Funky Poop, and that's what the bracelet says.
7: Oh, my God.
11: I didn't know. I had no plans to tell this story, but when they just played that.
7: How great had that interview had to be.
11: Seriously.
7: In order to get the gig, and your email is Team Funky Poop at Hotmail.
8: At Hotmail.com.
7: At Hotmail.
11: Again, Smalls, why are you focused on the Hotmail part of it?
8: I don't know if I know anyone with a Hotmail
11: email
8: address.
11: This was in 2002, 2003.
7: Hotmail was a thing back then. I had a Hotmail.
8: Did you?
7: It wasn't Team Funky Poop, though. Not at all.
9: Do you think people still use Hotmail?
11: They must, right?
8: Let's see if it's still active.
11: I still have an old school AOL email.
7: You do?
11: That I didn't know I had, but for some...
7: You have to keep it now for nostalgia purposes.
11: Yeah, I do.
8: Update. Yeah. Hotmail is now Outlook.com.
11: What? So if you go
7: it's
11: to
7: Outlook, yeah.
11: If you go to Hotmail, it's automatically
8: Outlook.
11: Redirects.
8: Because I'm assuming it was a Microsoft property.
7: Which I realized in recent days that that's actually our corporate email that goes to an Outlook account.
9: Recent days?
11: Oh, boy. How many years have you been at ESPN at Disney?
7: 10 years. I've been here a decade.
11: And you just learned how to do your email recently?
7: Correct.
8: I understand. It took me a full year, I think.
9: So technically, we all have Hotmail accounts.
7: Yeah, I mean...
8: Yeah, that's right, Pat.
7: Listen, if we didn't change studios, Nuno would still be telling me all the things I need to know that are in my inbox.
11: Well, you know, if we're going to do all this stuff, he brought something up to me today. Nuno, why don't you...

0: just tell them on the air what they need to make sure that they update before the fiscal year ends here. Go ahead, you know?
1: All right, just make sure all your...
0: I mean, while we're doing this now...
1: Just make sure all your expense reports are done soon.
0: He predicted it correctly. Nuno, give him credit. I don't know that he had any kind of odds on DraftKings here, but he said, I bet you Smalls has a bunch that are outstanding.
2: Three.
0: What is with you? Somebody that complains about having the smallest apartment in the world.
2: Yeah.
0: And you don't file your expense reports?
2: I'm getting to it. Technology's not my thing.
1: Well, Smalls, get to it quickly.
2: What's the deadline, Nuno?
0: Here you go, Smalls. I forgot to give it to you.
3: Smalls is going to try to pay her expense reports in cash.
2: I would love to. Well, they have to give me some cash.
0: They are the money, Pat. Not
2: hold on.
3: You know what I mean.
2: CeCe, do you submit your expense reports?
4: What expense reports?
2: Exactly.
1: Smalls, it needs to be done. I would do it by the end of September because it needs to be done by the beginning of October.
2: Okay, I will get it done by the end of the week.
1: And Smalls, is it safe to assume that yours might get rejected here or there because
2: of... here's the thing that I learned.
0: Hold on. Let me give him credit because there's a lot of beef between he and I, fake and real, on the air and off the air. Let me give him credit. Boy, did you nail this one. You have never gotten something
2: Nuno
0: so right
2: very
0: in,
2: well.
0: In the world. This is unbelievable.
2: Nuno and I have worked together in different capacities for a long time. Nuno knows me very well.
0: But then maybe improve this if he knows. Like, this is from 20 years
2: receipts,
0: ago.
2: Receipts, technology, submitting things, just not my vibe. It's just not my energy.
4: KYP, know your personality.
2: That's right.
4: Everybody has strengths and weaknesses.
0: Okay.
2: And Nuno
0: ahead.
2: Knows that technology and submitting things are not... Just really on things that are like very prompt. Also,
4: not top of mind for you.
2: No, we've got things
0: must
2: to
0: be
2: do.
0: Nice.
2: And I learned that you can't just take a screenshot of the transaction on your account. You have to have a physical receipt and then take a picture of said receipt, email it to yourself, save it to your computer, and then upload it to the expense report.
4: Wouldn't it be harder to read the physical receipt than the screenshot?
2: And I thought the screenshot has the date, it has the place of the transaction, and it has the number. I thought that would be...
4: Do you have to have witnesses too?
2: Well, you can be my witness. You were in the car. We did stop and get a coffee. You're my witness when I submit it.
0: Smalls, I got to say something here. I think you and I are very close.
2: Yes.
0: CeCe, don't listen to a word she's saying, because you and I are also very close, and the two of you are very close. She doesn't know what she's talking about.
2: I mean,
0: she gets this wrong every time.
4: She has an advantage over me. I didn't even know you could have an expense report. I'm just paying everything out of pocket.
0: Hey, let me do this too.
4: Talking it up to the game.
2: I was going to say, I know that you are paying extra for things that you're not getting reimbursed
0: for.
2: Hold on.
0: Absolutely. I have a story about this. 2 weeks ago, 3 weeks ago.
4: I knew you could do that.
0: We were in Bristol. We stayed in a hotel. And shout out to Marriott. And we were at this event.
4: Love the chocolate chip cookies at the hotel, by the way.
0: So we were at this event for the trivia night. And CeCe got an Uber there, and he said to me, hey, can you just give me a ride back to the hotel? I said, of course, no problem. We go back to the hotel. We're walking in. He goes, you know, I think I have two rooms. I was like, oh, is your wife and son here? And he goes, no, I just didn't know how to book it correctly on the website. Yeah. I think I have two rooms at this hotel.
4: Well, see what it happened was.
2: Did you have two rooms?
0: As we were walking into the hotel.
4: So I tried to use the site that we have through the company to book the hotel room.
2: Yes.
4: But I didn't trust myself because I had never done it before.
2: Right.
4: So I called the number on the site and I just wanted to confirm that I had a room. And so the person that I talked to booked the room. And then I guess the booking that I did by myself on the site went through as well. So I had two rooms and they were literally right next to each other.
2: I was going
4: to
2: say, was one better than the other?
4: I told the front desk attendant that I only needed one room. So yeah. I never saw the other room.
2: Got it.
0: But wait, there's more. Nuno had to get involved. Nuno?
1: Yeah, I got a text that day. Won't let me book this the room. I'm like, here's the number. Call them. They should help
4: you. So Nuno set me up. Oh, see, that's what happened. I went online. It wouldn't let me book. I called the number that Nuno sent me.
2: Yeah.
4: They made the booking. I apparently did book the room when I went online the first time before I even reached out to Nuno. I didn't trust myself, Smalls.
2: I understand.
4: Technology,
2: when it comes to
4: corporate emails, not my strong suit.
2: Not our thing.
4: Not my thing. So...
0: So to answer your question about group chats,
2: But hold on. Here's my bad, Mickey. Here's the thing. You were there. You had a room. You were there for the show.
4: There we go. Checked all the boxes.
2: Positives. Evan, you should just do all of our expense reports.
0: What? Why do I have to do it?
2: Because it's your
4: strength. Because you thrive. It's a strong suit of yours.
0: I am good at that stuff.
2: Yeah. You're really good at that. Evan, some have said elite.
0: Well, Nuno said to me, he's like, listen, I'm going to talk to everybody about this. And I'm like, oh, God, what did I do now? And he goes, you have to do all your expense reports. I said, what expense reports? He goes, well, didn't you go to Bristol? I said, yeah, I booked it through the site. I'm not paying it myself.
4: Yeah.
0: It's a specific thing we have.
2: Yeah, but if there's a ride share you take, meals that you get reimbursed. Car. Right.
0: Wait, am I supposed to like
4: if
0: guests?
4: If we want things done with an expense report, we should just be able to put it on a group chat with Evan and let him take care of it.
0: What's the group chat name?
2: Admin.
4: Yeah, Evan is like Granger.
1: Managing
4: maintenance, repair, and operations is never easy, but Evan Cohen thrives at it.
2: And the ones who get it done.
4: The ones who get it done.
2: It's Evan Cohen.
0: How are we going to send that? I love this plan.
1: And this will end it all. If you got when you guys do your compliance training, you realize that you're not supposed to give your compliance
4: training. We have compliance training?
2: Oh, yes. They say a lot, too.
1: A lot. Yeah, you're on a super duper list.
4: I've been here since 2016. I ain't never heard of compliance training.
2: Oh.
4: I ain't never done compliance training.
2: You've got a lot of stuff that's overdue.
4: What is it?
2: It's videos you watch, like, about appropriate workplace behavior and how to do your expense reports.
0: Well, you didn't watch that one, obviously.
2: I think I did, too. It was crazy one.
1: How about you still don't know how to do it?
0: Watch it again, Smalls.
2: And I passed it.
4: Which one is worse? Having never watched or done the compliance training or watched it and still not knowing how to do it?
0: Yes.
1: The second one.
2: Yeah.
4: The second one.
2: The ringer has so long. You're just like,
0: the ringer
2: God.
0: Has the rewatchable. Smalls is going to do it for compliance training. I'm going to do the rewatchables for the IT department.
4: Oh, my God.
2: T&E, travel and expense. We just pull that one back up. Rewatch it.
0: All right. Well, you avoided the Jackson Dart conversation.
4: Thank
0: he's out for the season, regular season. John Harbaugh with funny line. Yeah, he didn't mean it to be funny, but he's like, you know, he's out for the 18 games or 18 weeks, 17 games. But if the playoffs happens, then maybe. Okay, well, if someone else leads you to the playoffs, I'm going to guess that guy, a quarterback, whether it's Jameis or someone else, likely will start the playoff game at that point.
4: Oh, yeah. Listen, he's breadcrumbing it for the rest of the guys in the locker room. Pat Costello and I were kicking it around before the show, and you said you got to give guys a reason to show up to the building. It's the same thing would happen with the New York Jets once upon a time in Aaron Rodgers' first season. Pops his Achilles four plays in, and Aaron Rodgers says, hey, if the guys have us in it at the end, I might be able to come back at the end of the season for a playoff push. It's the same thing. It's trying to keep morale up in your locker room. It's trying to buy time until you figure out exactly what's next. And here's the thing. There's got to be a little bit of concern because of what you saw from Jameis Winston and the fact that John Harbaugh intimated that Jackson Dart could potentially play at some point later on in the season tells you just how concerned they are about the state of play when it comes to their quarterback position.
0: So the question becomes, how devastating is the Dart injury? Well, per FPI, heading into week two, sitting at 1-0 with a healthy Dart, the Giants had a 43% chance to make the playoffs. Mm. One quarterback injury and a blowout loss later, that dropped to 1%, same percentage as Smalls being able to do her expense reports. The Giants now have an 11% chance to earn the number one overall pick in the draft in April.
2: 11%.
0: Maybe some would say take the under on the wins at DraftKings, CC. That wasn't the best lead-in for him. I guess he doesn't feel as excited. He's excited about DraftKings, but maybe not.
4: I'm not excited about my team being in the running for the number one pick. I'm sorry. Not thrilled about it.
0: Don't worry. We'll get to Smalls' team in a must-win game.
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0: Tonight, Thursday Night Football, the Atlanta Falcons at 0-2. Michael Penix Jr. starting, first time this year, at the Green Bay Packers, 1-1. Smalls?
1: Yes?
0: You're a Packers fan.
1: Indeed.
0: First game of the season, 22-10 lead, Minnesota Vikings, Kyler gets hurt, Carson Wentz come in, you guys lose the game.
1: I'm aware.
0: Second game, well, I know, I'm just doing the big setup here. Second game of the season. New York Jets, mm-hmm. You had to come from behind to win, and there were some clock management issues late. There were some execution issues late for the Jets. There was a bad call per CC in overtime in terms of don't take the ball first, and you won a game

0: Indiana, top 10 pick in the draft. We know the deal. And tonight is a must win for you guys, or no?
1: Of course. Of course it's a must win. I know you eked out a win over the New York Jets, but not all one-on-one records look or feel the same. And I don't know any Packers fan that feels great after 2 weeks with a one-on-one record. That game versus the Jets feels like it was gifted to you because of what happened with Aaron Glenn, management, decision-making, etc. You didn't feel like the Green Bay Packers went into MetLife and exerted themselves and said what happened week one was embarrassing. And it was a continuation of issues we had last season, and we're not going to let that happen again. They barely beat the Jets. And I know this is a much improved Jets team in year two under Aaron Glenn. That's still no excuse. This is a team, even despite missing Micah Parsons until week six, and despite missing Josh Jacobs, is telling you that they're capable of competing. When you pay Jordan Love, you're telling us that he's capable of competing for and winning a Super Bowl. When you have the big meeting and you bring back Matt LaFleur, you're telling us he's the right guy to get this group to compete for and win Super Bowls. And through 2 weeks, it looks like anything but that. And yes, Michael Penix Jr. is returning, and this Atlanta Falcons team, and specifically that offense, who didn't even get to the red zone versus the Carolina Panthers, is looking to get a shot of life. But this is a home game, and you need to make a statement. This is a must-win game, and I want it to look better than it's looked through the first 2 weeks. I don't think that's too much to ask.
2: Well, yeah, I mean, the Green Bay Packers have won 13 straight home openers. This would be the 14th if they're able to get this done. So there is that expectation that it'll happen. And Smalls, the only thing that the Atlanta Falcons can do to beat you is if the Falcons allow the Packers to give the game away. And what I mean by that is this: the Falcons have to make them the Packers have to make themselves easy to beat when it comes to playing against the Atlanta Falcons, because I don't think the Falcons have enough talent. You have two games where you don't have a drive that gets in the red zone. It's really, really bad. But we've seen the Green Bay Packers give a backup quarterback the assist in terms of being able to move the football into the field and put together scoring drives. See week one for the reference. The Green Bay Packers are dead last in penalties. They've had 32 called penalties, 26 accepted. It's ridiculous. That's the fourth most through the first two games in the Super Bowl era. Oh, by the way, you're minus two in turnover margin. That's good for 24th in the National Football League. So you're not taking the ball away, and you're giving the ball away. Those are problems. And so that has to get fixed. And if it doesn't get fixed, it's going to lead to embarrassing moments like we saw week one. It could lead to an embarrassing moment tonight against the Atlanta Falcons, because nobody thinks that you guys should lose to the Atlanta Falcons. The Atlanta Falcons have some of the shortest odds to have the number one overall pick next season. That's how bad they are.
1: Right.
2: If you lose to those people, it is an indictment. It is a referendum on Jordan Love and Matt LaFleur.
0: There is a positive spin.
2: Please tell me.
0: Now, it's not a retroactive positive spin, right? So it's not what has happened. It's what could happen, okay? So if you think about this, if Green Bay wins tonight, which obviously we are saying it's a must-win type game against Atlanta at home, Thursday Night Football, you then have October 4th against a winless Tampa team.
1: That's right.
0: Okay? You have October 11th against Chicago, where Caleb may not play. And then you may have Micah back for that Sunday Night Football game against Dallas on October 18th. There is a world. I'm not sure how much I believe in this world, but it is not that far-fetched to say that this restart of the Packers season happens starting tonight, and you go into that game against the Cowboys at 4-1. Mm-hmm. The argument would be at that point, based on the fact that you would win these next three, well, you should have been 5-0, so there is a level of disappointment. But the reality is 4-1, no Caleb for the Bears, at least for now. There is a world where there's a positive spin here. Do you believe that that could happen? What I just set up, which is based on fact in terms of their schedule and based on the assumed date that Micah comes back, what's not fact is them winning all of these games here. Is there a world where that positive spin happens?
1: Of course. Because what we're seeing from them, this disjointed play, the undisciplined play.

0: feels out of character for them. It feels like something is amiss or something is broken with this team. And I know that the skid last year that precipitated all of this was when Micah Parsons got injured. And sometimes your true value is put on display in your absence. We know how important Micah Parsons is. We know what an excellent football player he is. We know that the Packers brought him in to be their closer, their quarterback on defense. With him not there on the football field, everyone was acutely aware of how important he was to this operation last year. The Packers were in a free fall after Micah left. And that's not an excuse, but if you can somehow find a way to stack up some of these wins before he gets back, you're feeling much better about the outlook for your season. But after you blow another double-digit lead to what was supposed to be their third-string quarterback in Carson Wentz and the Minnesota Vikings, and then you barely get a win, where you were gifted a win, essentially, from the New York Jets, how can I assume that you're going to be able to beat any of these teams? So I get where you're coming from with the positive spin, but how can I assume that Michael Penix Jr. is going to come back, isn't going to come back and spark the Atlanta Falcons and the Packers could lose? Mm-hmm. At that point, what if Tampa loses another game and they're really angry and somehow Baker Mayfield snaps into place and Tampa beat you? How can I assume that you wouldn't be able, or that you would be able to beat the Chicago Bears even if Caleb's there or not there, because you couldn't beat the Vikings? So you could spin it either way. Yes, this could be the start of what is them getting back on track and them competing for the NFC North and maybe winning the title, or you could be like, we're going to see more of the same. I don't know. It's a coin flip with this team.
1: Certainly not what you expected before this season. Coming up,
2: no,
1: a big versus with our next guest.
2: Yeah.
1: Versus CeCe versus Smalls. I get to just sit back and let it all happen. Harry Douglas, Atlanta Zone, Atlanta Falcons, 5-Hour Energy Zone. 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
2: Nah, listen, my version of 5-Hour Energy is better. I'm Team Jelly Donut. 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
15: 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ESPN2. You just got caught. CC got caught on TV dancing like crazy. Didn't think he was on camera. It's all right. You were dancing well.
16: This is going to be fun.
17: Hold on. Before we even get to that. How can you not bounce or bop even just a little bit with Michael Jackson's beat?
16: I can, but there's a lot going on right now.
17: I understand that. But, I mean, even Harry Douglas had a little bop. A little energy.
16: Well, that's what was going on. I was making sure the connection was right. I didn't know where we were going with Harry, so now we're all good to go. Harry Douglas, you hear him, Freddie and Harry, 5 p.m. to 8 p.m. Eastern here on ESPN Radio. And we all have great relationships with Harry.
18: Do we?
16: But, well, this is the thing. I get to smile today because no beef with Harry and I on anything. There's 5-hour energy beef with CCB Harry. There's Packers-Falcons beef with Smalls versus Harry. CC, tell everybody about 5-Hour Energy and what's going on here.
17: Well, first of all, if one person on our show got beef with Harry, then we all got beef with Harry.
18: Thank you, CC.
17: So, like, I got beef with Harry when we got the 5-Hour Energy Challenge. Smalls got beef with him because their team play tonight.
18: That's right.
17: You need to be on board with us, sir. And if you're going to be on board with me against Harry, then you got to be Team Jelly Donut. So, listen, every single week, Harry Douglas and I will come on this show at this time, and we pick the team in college football coming off a loss that needs to pick up the energy.
18: Okay.
17: And, of course,
16: or the pros.
17: Well, no. On this show, it's going to be college football.
16: My apologies.
17: Teams coming off of a loss that need to pick up the energy in a given week. Harry and I both have our picks. And, of course, my pick when it comes to my favorite flavor of 5-Hour Energy is the Jelly Donut. Harry is caping for the Boston Cream. We all know what the superior flavor is, but I'll let America judge for themselves. Chris Canty is usually always right. So, Harry, with that being said, my pick this week for the team that needs to pick up the energy coming off of the L,

0: I'm going with Texas A&M, 23 ranked. Fell into a trap game against Will Stein in Kentucky last year. They got top 10 LSU on deck. Both of these quarterbacks can't hit the broads out of the barn when they're throwing the ball past the line of scrimmage. Sam Leavitt leads the SEC in picks. Marcel Reed is 50% completion percentage on throws beyond the line of scrimmage. So really, when it comes down to this game, it's going to come down to which quarterback is actually the better runner. And I'm going to lean toward Texas A&M being able to pull off the upset.
1: Ooh, now first and foremost, before I even get into the team that I'm picking, it's Team Boston Cream, if you especially want to live the dream, CC. So I let the people pick and choose on their own. If you want to live the dream, it's Team Boston Cream. Now, to my pick, it's funny that you picked Texas A&M, because my school that I'm picking right now is going to be the LSU Tigers.
0: I didn't
1: like the way he performed in that game versus Ole Miss. It's clearly Trinidad Chambliss is the best quarterback in college football, but he outdueled Sam Leavitt. There were throws that I felt like should have been made. There were reads I felt like should have been made as well, too. Sam Leavitt has to stop being so sporadic in the pocket and looking for an escape route when there's, I will say, protection in the pocket for him to be able to throw to and guys open that he can throw to as well. Also, when it comes to both of these quarterbacks, I agree with you, CC. They have to be better than they were a week ago. So I'm going to go the LSU Tigers versus Texas A&M, and especially Sam Leavitt at the quarterback position picking things up this week in college football.
0: Yeah, the miss that Sam Leavitt had in the second half in the end zone, absolutely unacceptable. Our picks are brought to you by 5-Hour Energy. 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
2: That's one beef. Michelle Smallman, Green Bay Packers fan, Harry Douglas, Atlanta Falcons fan, and former great Falcons wide receiver. Smalls, go ahead. Floor is yours, V. Harry.
3: Harry, I'm sorry for what's about to happen tonight. I'm sorry that the Green Bay Packers are going to beat your Atlanta Falcons tonight. You have anything to say before we continue? Because I was at that game on Sunday, unfortunately. Falcons Panthers.
1: Yes, you were.
3: I was waiting and waiting and waiting for the Falcons to get to the red zone. I think I'm still waiting.
0: Oh. So we've never seen the Falcons on the red zone channel, is what you're saying. We've never seen the Falcons on the red zone channel this season.
1: Let me go ahead and say this.
3: Let me go ahead and say this.
1: It's time for the Falcons to exercise their demons. Michael Penix Jr. will be back. And the last time I checked, Smalls, your O-line has been terrible, horrible, poo. Jordan Love has been sacked 7 times in the last 2 ball games. You can't rush the ball for over 70 yards in a ball game. So before you count your chickens before they hatch, you actually should have lost to the New York who? Jets. But it's okay. We're going to handle our business on Thursday Night Football and make sure we give you everything that you can handle and take you down in front of the world on national TV, on Amazon Prime. And then on Friday, I'm going to send you a little note. I told you so. And I'm going to talk about it on SportsCenter tomorrow morning as well, too, Smalls.
3: So what happens when the Green Bay Packers do what they're supposed to do, favored by 4.5, mind you, at home, and beat the Falcons? What are you going to do on SportsCenter then? What's the note going to say on Friday morning then? Sorry, Smalls, you're amazing. Your hair looked awesome yesterday. Sorry that I ever deigned to think that the Falcons, even with Michael Penix Jr. back, could ever beat the Green Bay Packers. What's the note going to say then, Harry?
1: Well, it's just like the movie Friday. You know, when you're not around, I'll be talking. Well, I'll be talking when you're around. When you're not around, I'll be quiet again. I'll just be quiet.
3: Harry, this is a safe space. We're all friends here. How nervous are you about your Falcons, even with Michael Penix Jr. coming back?
1: But Smalls, you had something behind you yesterday. What was behind you in that studio?
2: Oh, no.
1: What was that behind you yesterday?
3: It was an Atlanta Falcons foam finger.
2: It still is, Harry.
3: It's still there. I don't know if people can see it.
1: Oh.
3: But it's an Atlanta Falcons foam finger. I will say this, Harry. I was in your city. I was at your stadium. Terrible football. Terrible, Harry. But the stadium was great, as were the items of swag that I was given. So we got a foam finger, we got a flag, the snacks were great. The in-stadium DJ, 10 of 10. The Ying Yang Twins performed, 10 of 10. Still could not wipe away what my eyes witnessed with the Atlanta Falcons and the product that they put out on the football field. What was that, 5 interceptions combined? Between

0: And Cooper Rush and Jack Strand. Just some bad, bad football here. Terrible.
1: It's going to change tonight, Smalls. And, you know, every Thursday night football game, I hope that we get a good one, because the following day on Sports Today, get up, you know, me, Dan Orlowski, Peter Schrager, and Joe Fortenbaugh, we talk about the Thursday night football game, and it's basically a bulk of what we discuss. So I'm hoping we actually have a good game tonight. And when it's all said and done, that the Falcons come out and pull off a big win. I think this is a must win for the Green Bay Packers. Mm-hmm. You know, their team right now, a lot of people thought were Super Bowl contenders coming into this season, where they are far from playing like that right now currently. And if they want to be that moving forward, you're going to have to be better offensive line wise. I don't know why their offensive line has been so horrible so far this season, but you can't continuously go into ball games not being able to rush the football and not protecting Jordan Love when it's all said and done. But I really do like their receiver group, though.
2: Harry, if the Falcons are going to go into Lambeau and pull off the upset, how are they going to have to do it?
1: Well, number one, you're going to have to be able to get the ball to Drake London and Kyle Pitts, and that's Michael Penix Jr. throwing the football down the field, being accurate and doing so. But the most important player offensively outside the quarterback is going to be Bijan Robinson. He's a guy that has to have a lot of touches in the run game. In the pass game, he's dynamic and is all right. But I think, lastly, it's about that defense. That defense didn't have a good performance last week versus Carolina. Bryce Young had his way, and those wide receivers did as well, too. And you look at Jordan Love. Jordan Love is a better quarterback than Bryce Young. Some of their receivers that they have in Green Bay, they're better than the receivers that Carolina has. So you have to minimize the explosive plays, and you have to have first and second down production on defense and get off the field on third downs.
3: Harry, I 100% agree with you that Jordan Love is a better quarterback than Bryce Young. I also find it interesting that Bryce Young has won a division and Jordan Love has not.
2: Facts.
3: I normally make it about just the quarterback.
0: Quality of competition is that division. It's a little different.
3: I get it. But no, what I'm saying, Harry,
1: you can't do that.
3: Go ahead.
1: No, but let me tell you this. Like, the NFC North is far more superior than the NFC South. So, like, it's like apples to oranges. You can't even compare the two.
3: I understand that. But that's what I'm saying. Because of the lack of the top line accomplishments for Jordan Love is why, Harry, what I was setting up there was, that's, I believe, why you're saying, rightfully so, it's a must win for the Packers, because, like, Caleb's out. Minnesota has questions at the quarterback position, even though they're 2-0. Detroit has so many injuries on defense. Take advantage of the opportunity now. And I know you're not knocking your own team, but your team is 0-2. Take advantage of that opportunity. That's why it's a must win, no?
1: No, I agree with you. And I think because of what we've seen from Minnesota and Green Bay already losing to Minnesota to start the season off, you want to win as many games as possible, especially when the NFC games come up on your schedule or division games. Just in case our audience don't understand how it works when it gets towards the end of the season, you know, when it comes to tiebreakers, you look at your division record, you look at your NFC opponents that you've been able to beat, and then if there are common opponents involved, then that plays a factor into it as well, too. So if you're Jordan Love, if you're Matt LaFleur, you want to handle business tonight on Thursday Night Football versus Atlanta. But I'm not going to sit here and stand for that. I can't sit here and tell you I'm comfortable saying that. My birds, they're coming out to play at Lambeau Field early in the season in September. It's going to be a September to remember. This week, I would say.
3: Harry Douglas. You hear him every single day, Freddie and Harry, smiling, having fun, talking sports, talking everything, 5 p.m. to 8 p.m. Eastern time here on ESPN Radio. You'll hear CeCe with them as part of their big five-hour energy battle going on Mondays, 5:30 p.m. Eastern, talking Monday Night Football and NFL. And, of course, Harry Douglas tomorrow on Get Up, on SportsCenter, all the shows, of course, and joining us each and every week, and a lot of beef.
1: One last thing, F.
3: Yeah.
1: One last thing, shout out to all the dads out there who get up in the morning, make their kids lunches, take them to school, get them ready, bring that positive energy. That's what I'm about to go do right now. I'm about to go in here, fix some lunches for my babies and take them to school. So shout out to all the fathers out there.
2: Oh, Harry, what we got on the radio going to school? Because I love the videos that you post with your kids on the radio. What we got on deck today, this morning, when they're going to school?
3: Well, hopefully us.
1: So my daughter likes that song by Lil Baby. Is it Dead Fresh? My daughter likes that song right there.
2: All right, there we go.
1: She's bopping and she's ready. My son is cool, calm, collected like my wife. So he's in the car looking at me and my daughter like we crazy.
2: Yeah.
0: I love that, a hype song on the way to school.
2: Yeah, like the walk-up song.
0: I love it.

0: to school. Like, I know they're going to have unsportsmanlike on the radio when they pull out the driveway.
1: Yep.
0: But I'm talking about when you pull up to the school, it's like the walk-in music at the stadium. You got to have something ready to go to get them hype. Just saying.
2: I love it.
3: Yes.
1: I will tell you.
3: I love the video. Sure they go into the building with the right mindset.
0: Exactly.
1: You know what's funny? They had an amazing, amazing DJ in the tunnel for the Falcons last week. Didn't really help them. So. Mm.
2: Oh, wow. And did you say the word deigned?
1: Deigned.
2: Deigned. Word of the day.
1: Deigned is not our word of the day.
2: All right. I lost. I'm a loser. I just got hit. We're on sports. And like, ah, that was my head.
4: Which quarterback better get it done when Atlanta and Green Bay take on each other on Thursday night? The one making his first start for the Falcons or the one under siege in Titletown? All that and so much more in the Thursday afternoon cool edition of Freddie and Harry, 5 p.m. Eastern Time on the mighty ESPN Radio and the ESPN app.

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4: 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Well, Michelle Smallman, Chris Candy, Evan Cohen with you. So there's one huge storyline in the NFL this year that is somewhat surprising. And the question now becomes whether or not it's for now or for later or forever. The storyline I'm talking about is the Chargers stinking, 0-2. The Mike McDaniel, Justin Herbert partnership not yet working at this point. Jim Harbaugh maybe having his only quote unquote bad stop of his coaching career, right? San Diego, the guy was unbelievable when he coached there. Obviously it's Stanford and Michigan and the Niners, not in that order, but you get the point. He's been great everywhere he's gone. What about this stop? Could this be the one? Darren Waller is a tight end for the Panthers. He was on with us yesterday after 7:15 a.m. Eastern. Go back on the podcast and listen. And a year ago, he played for the Miami Dolphins, and he played for Mike McDaniel as his head coach. And we asked him about the idea of McDaniel and Herbert this year, and here's what he had to say.
5: From what I've experienced with Mike McDaniel and the play calling and the offensive system that he can create, you know, you think it's just going to be fireworks out the gate, but it's just like sometimes it's difficult, you know. Maybe asking for different things from Justin Herbert than before. Sometimes it can take a little longer to get going. Like the Rams, everybody's like, they're going to run through everybody the first week. It's like there's some elements that get presented that makes it tough, and you realize, you know, it's still any given day out there. So I figured I'd probably get it going at some point, but it doesn't always click right out the gate like you think it would.
4: CC, you heard that from Waller and thought what?
6: I thought that we've come to a place where Justin Herbert is universally recognized as a top 10 quarterback and the type of quarterback that you would want if you were building them in a lab. And when I heard Darren Waller say that yesterday about struggling to adapt to some of the things that Mike McDaniel could be asking the quarterback to do, I thought, whoa, wow. For the first time, we might have to have a conversation around Justin Herbert not being, quote, prototypical for some of the things that Mike McDaniel, one of the most creative offensive minds in the game today, wants to do. At this point, maybe there is something that Justin Herbert needs to actually improve on in order for his team to have success. And I think a lot of the conversation around Justin Herbert in his career thus far through the first six seasons has been the failings of the organization around him, whether it comes to coach, whether it comes to personnel, moves that have been made, draft picks that haven't panned out, etc. It seems like the criticism toward Justin Herbert is becoming unavoidable. And so I'm curious to know where things go and how the conversation, the discourse about Justin Herbert changes as the Chargers continue to struggle. Now, if they flip a switch and figure it out against the Buffalo Bills, one of the hottest teams in the NFL, coming off of a rest advantage because they played on Thursday night in week two, if they're able to find a way to win this game and make Josh Allen look mortal, and Justin Herbert outplays the guy right now that's the front runner for MVP, then that conversation changes. But right now, we have a lot of questions about the Chargers, and they should be focused on why Justin Herbert isn't better.
7: Mm-hmm. So after we spoke with Darren Waller yesterday, and he had that comment about Justin Herbert, Mike McDaniel, and the offense and it not clicking into place right away, I went back and I read over the quotes coming out of the Chargers' second loss, and Jim Harbaugh described it as growing pains. So I think there really is something to the fact that maybe this is going to be a progression and it's not going to look great in the beginning. But I think not looking great in the beginning and looking as helplessly lost as the Chargers have looked on offense are completely different. We saw Justin Herbert be very demonstrative and show his frustrations over what's happening with this team. And it's not just that you've lost the first two games and that the offense doesn't look great. It's that you

0: You lost to two teams whose Super Bowl last year and presumably this year are going to be the NFL draft, and the Cardinals and the Raiders. And when Mike McDaniel first went over there, to your point, CC, we thought, oh, finally, Justin Herbert has everything he needs. Yes, we may be worried about the protection still, but he's got a head coach who knows how to win. He's got an offensive coordinator that put together one of the most explosive offenses we've seen in recent memory with Tua. If he could do that with Tua, what can he do with Justin Herbert? And the fact that they have fallen so flat to start the season is quite shocking. Now, I'm not going to give up on them altogether just because of the talent that Justin Herbert has. And as much as I believe in that coaching staff, I don't want to completely dismiss them and dismiss the season. But they better figure it out and figure it out fast, or else we are going to be pointing the finger at Justin Herbert, because he is the only through line for this organization's lack of success since he's been there.
1: Yeah, and CeCe, you said top 10 quarterback in the league. People look at him that way. I don't know that that's fair, honestly. And I don't.
2: No, it is fair, because we've seen that throughout all of the preseason rankings coming into 2026. Justin Herbert being listed as a top 10 quarterback.
1: Well, it's fair that people list him that way. I agree with you on that.
2: Yes.
1: I don't think he's a top 10 quarterback. I don't. Also don't think it's insulting to say he's definitely a top of half of the league quarterback.
0: I think that we view him and we give him passes in ways that we do not give other quarterbacks. You just last segment, when we were previewing Packers Falcons with Harry Douglas, said, well, Bryce Young's won a division and Jordan Love hasn't. The Carolina Panthers were 8-9 last season. They won the division by default. Yes, they won, but still, we prop Bryce Young up and diminish Jordan Love for things that Justin Herbert hasn't even gotten close to. He hasn't won a playoff game. He hasn't won a playoff game on the road like Jordan Love. All these, Jalen Hurts is constantly maligned and has had way more success than Justin Herbert. So I think that's fair, Evan, for you to say, is he a top 10 quarterback? Because he has not accomplished anything.
2: But I think people anchor on the numbers. Justin Herbert, since he came into the league, he's top 10 in QBR. He's top 5 in passing touchdowns and top 5 in passing yards. And he set the rookie record for passing touchdowns. That's what people focus on. He's 6'6", 230 pounds. He looks like what a franchise quarterback should be. The results just aren't franchise quarterback worthy.
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12: 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Smalls, surprises...
10: Through week two in the NFL, we have a lot of surprise storylines that have popped up, gentlemen. So that is Michelle's Madness on this Thursday. We are going to crown the biggest surprise through week two in the NFL. So let's kick things off. The number one overall pick, unfortunately, is Jackson Dart, Giants quarterback, being out for the season. And the Giants potentially being done and having a looming question surrounding them about if they lose a bunch of games, what they're going to do in the NFL draft this season, a quarterback-rich draft. So that's the number one seed versus our number eight seed. The fact that Deshaun Watson and the Cleveland Browns have won a game through 2 weeks. So, CeCe, you're laughing. Where are you going? Biggest surprise through 2 weeks, Jackson Dart being out or Deshaun Watson and the Browns winning?
13: I mean, it's Dart, but I have to challenge the committee on the seeding because I don't know that Watson winning a game should be the eighth seed in this bracket. I just have to wait and see what the other ones are.
10: Yeah. You think it should be higher?
13: Yeah.
14: To me, definitively, yeah. Watson winning is the answer here. Dart, yeah. This is going to come off horrible. I don't mean it like this, but Dart being hurt is what everyone, as CeCe pointed out yesterday, was nervous about. It's just the way in which he got hurt is not the way in which we were expecting it.
10: And the timing of it.
14: Yeah, the biggest surprise is Watson winning a game and coming home as the starter this week. Absolutely for me.
13: No, I mean, I'm still going to go with Jackson Dart, even though what you said is true in terms of Dart missing time due to injuries. Those injuries that we were worried about were the concussions and the big hits. Mm-hmm. Not a meniscus that would keep him out for the entirety of the season, and we're just through week two. So yeah. I'm going with the Jackson Dart injury, all the implications around that.
10: Vegas East.
15: It's Deshaun Watson. The Browns have no strength.
10: Oh, my gosh. Okay.

0: Yeah, how is that an 8 seed? That's
1: wow,
0: crazy.
1: The upset. Deshaun Watson winning a game, advancing. Let's go to our next matchup. Ev, we'll start with you. The number 4 seed, the Bucks, being 0-2, and Todd Bowles already allegedly being on the hot seat in Tampa Bay, versus the number 5 seed, Patrick Mahomes and the Chiefs, being all the way back.
2: Again, easy one for me. I picked the Chiefs to win the Super Bowl this year, so I'm obviously going to go with the surprise of Todd Bowles and the Bucks at 0-2, especially after Baker specifically lost to his former team, the Browns, with all the talk in the offseason contract, etc. No question for me, Bucks at 0-2, way more surprise, and Bowles rumors, way more surprising than the Chiefs.
3: Yeah, when Adam Schefter volunteers Todd Bowles potentially being on the hot seat because the Browns lost is one that ownership can't get past, that's an important thing to take note of. I'm going Bucks 0-2 start.
1: Okay, the Bucks advancing. Let's go to the other side of our bracket. The number 2 seed, the Chargers, getting off to an 0-2 start, especially the teams that they lost to, and the Arizona Cardinals and the Las Vegas Raiders, versus our number 7 seed, the fact that Bryce Young, quarterback, Carolina Panthers, up until this point, has outplayed C.J. Stroud, quarterback, Houston Texans. Ev.
2: Yeah, this is an interesting one. I'm surprised the Chargers are 0-2, obviously, especially with the opponents. I'm actually more surprised that Bryce Young is outplaying C.J. Stroud, because I thought C.J. Stroud would have the rookie-type season he had again this year, all the noise in the offseason, no contract extension, great defense to kind of control the game a little bit, that they were going to make his life easier. That has not happened necessarily. So I'm actually more surprised that if one guy gets a contract extension, it's actually Bryce over C.J. right now. Believe it or not, I'm going to go with that one.
3: Yeah, I mean, one guy won the division last year and the other guy didn't. The guy that won his division last year is actually playing better. If you did the blind reveal, you would say, hey, okay, I'm not really that surprised. I'm going to go with the Chargers 0-2 start. I did not think that it would look this bad with Mike McDaniel being there. I thought that would be the panacea for all of the issues that they had on the offensive side of the ball last couple of years. Clearly, it was not. So, yeah, I did not think that the Chargers offense, I did not think that Justin Herbert would look as bad as they've looked.
1: Vegas East.
4: In a split decision, and I'm power ranking this, or Chargers.
1: You're power ranking at Chargers.
4: Well, I didn't say power ranking. It was a. I'm going to enforce my power in this one. I'm taking the Chargers.
3: Yes, Nuno using veto power. Let's
1: Nuno
3: go.
1: Was like,
0: wait,
1: an executive
0: said who?
1: Order.
4: Pat went with Bryce Young.
0: Bryce Young, okay.
1: And Nuno went with the Chargers.
0: Got it. Okay.
1: Nuno
3: veto
1: saying,
3: power.
1: I'm pulling rank here.
4: Well, Evan is here, and Nuno went against Evan.
2: No, I swear to God. I mean, yes, but no. That wasn't where I was going with that. I just didn't know, because I think that was a lot harder than maybe we anticipated it would be. That matchup, yeah. Yeah.
1: Well, the Chargers advance with Nuno pulling rank there. Let's go to our final first round matchup. Number 3 seed, the Las Vegas Raiders, being 2-0 with victories over the Miami Dolphins and the aforementioned LA Chargers. Or our number 6 seed, Green Bay Packers, already being in panic mode after 2 weeks. CeCe, where are you going?
3: I am going to go with the Raiders 2-0 start. I did not think that this would happen. When you look at the Raiders' schedule out of the gates, I just didn't see it happening. The Raiders being 2-0, Kirk Cousins playing good ball, and this is without Brock Bowers, who they're poised to get back over the next couple of weeks. I got to say, that's the biggest surprise.
2: Yeah, so I was on Wilde and Tausch on ESPN Wisconsin the other day, and Jason Wilde, Mark Tauscher, they were asking me about Tausch didn't show up, now that I think about it. They were asking about CeCe, why is he so critical of the Packers? And they weren't asking that in a bad way. They were saying, explain it. And I said, what I've learned over the past 4 years with CeCe is when he has an opinion that is unpopular, instead of questioning the opinion, you should actually now start to question yourself and your opinion of it.
1: Because he's usually early on.
2: It doesn't mean he's 100% right. It means that you have to think about it differently. Whereas year one, I didn't think that with you. Year four, I see the body of work. So I say that to say I'm not surprised about the Packers, because you told us to maybe consider this part
3: of
2: this.
3: I did say that, yeah.
2: So I'm going to go with the Raiders, even though if he never said that, I would say the Packers. But because I had a preemptive thought of maybe they're not as good as I thought they would be, even though I do think they could turn it around now because of the schedule and the injuries, I'm going with the Raiders. I did not expect them to be 2-0, and I still think the Raiders should trade Max Crosby, even if they're 4-0, 5-0. I don't care. Get the value now, because when these guys are all great later, he won't be there.
1: The Raiders advance. Let's go to our second round matchups. The number 8 seed, the upset in round 1, Deshaun Watson and the Browns winning a game last week versus Tampa Bay, versus our four seed, Tampa Bay, with an 0-2 start, and Todd Bowles already being talked about potentially on the hot seat. Evan.
2: I'm going Watson because I didn't expect him to start game three. I expected that to be the obvious and clear path for Shador to start game three. Now, I think it's on the table. Shador comes off the bench and plays for them in game three. But Deshaun Watson is going home to start for the Cleveland Browns and probably is not going to be booed by 100% of the fans because they're coming off of a win against Baker Mayfield. So that has to be more surprising for me.
3: Watson beats the Bucs again. Keep it moving.
2: Good one.
1: Watson beats the Bucs again. The 8 seed advancing. Our final second round matchup. Who will go against the 8 seed in the championship? Is it the number 2 seed, the Chargers being 0-2, or the 3 seed, the Raiders being 2-0? CeCe, what is a more surprising storyline for you?
3: I'm going to say the Chargers being 0-2, man. Listen, Jim Harbaugh and Justin Herbert, the combination of the two in their first two seasons in L.A., they won 22 games, got to the postseason both times. Now, Justin Herbert has been god-awful in said postseason games, but they still got there. Right now, you're talking about them being more likely to have a top-10 pick than to make the playoffs. So I got to go with the L.A. Chargers.
2: So this is a weird one because the surprise for both teams literally comes out of the game that they played against each other last week. So why were we surprised that the Raiders won 26-14? Was it more because we didn't think the Raiders would be this good or because we didn't think the Chargers would be this bad?
3: And
2: this
3: is
2: right. That's the problem here. I guess I'll go on more surprised at the Raiders.
1: Wow. Big Cease, we come to you again.
0: I've never once believed in the Chargers. I don't get the hype around Herbert and Harbaugh. I don't understand it at all. It's the Raiders. They're way more surprising.
1: Wow. All right. Chargers
2: lose
1: again.
2: So the matchup everybody's been waiting for, the Browns and the Raiders.
1: The Browns and the Raiders, our championship. Again, this is Michelle's Madness. We are crowning our biggest surprise through 2 weeks in the 2026 NFL season. Is the bigger surprise our 8 seed, the fact that Deshaun Watson, as the quarterback of the Cleveland Browns, won a game and it was versus the Tampa Bay Buccaneers, or the fact that the Las Vegas Raiders are off to a 2-0 start? CeCe, we will start with you.
3: I'm going to go Watson. He's actually going to win something. You know why? Because not only did we think that Watson would be benched by the time we got to the Browns home opener in week 3, we thought that this would be Deshaun Watson's last game in the National Football League.
2: Good one.
3: I thought that if he went out there and he spit the bit in Raymond James Stadium against the Bucs, that he would be on the bench for the Cleveland Browns, maybe not even in the building for the Cleveland Browns. And if the Cleveland Browns, with everything that they have invested in him, don't want to see him, why would anybody else around the NFL want to see him? So that's the surprising part. We're actually going to get more Watson when I thought it could be all over last Sunday.
5: I thought that he kept playing.
2: That was the analysis.
3: Yeah, apparently.
2: Very good points all around. I will add, though, the Raiders have been doing this 2-0 start without Brock Bowers as well. Best tight end in the league, arguably, who you said may set all-time records if he's healthy this year, and he's not. I'm still going with the Browns. I set up the Raiders. I'm still going with the Browns. I forgot about the point that we thought he may never allowed in an NFL building again with a key card. Not without calling somebody, yo, can you let me in? So I'm going to go, this is the biggest surprise of the season has to be Deshaun Watson is still the starter for the Cleveland Browns, and it makes sense once it doesn't make sense. In other words, once you made the decision to start him, coming off the win this week, he could go 2-1.
1: Is there anything that's more illustrative of how bad he's been than the fact that we just crowned a champion, that the biggest surprise during 2 weeks of the NFL season is that Deshaun Watson won a singular football game? One game. That's our biggest surprise.
3: Yes.
2: It's a well-made point.
3: I just don't know how Browns fans are supposed to feel with Deshaun Watson being their quarterback this Sunday.
2: I know how you're going to feel coming up. You're going to have a smile on your face, maybe a tear in your eye when we talk to a 2-time Super Bowl champion head coach for the New York Football Giants and CeCe's coach when he won his Super Bowl in 2011 over the New England Patriots. 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
3: 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We'll do a deep dive on the Aggies. Mike Triplett's here to talk Saints Raiders. 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
4: But listen, let me clear my throat. We are on Sports Tonight here on ESPN Radio. ESPN. 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Along with Michelle Smallman, Chris Candy, Evan Cohen with you. We are moments away from talking to your former head coach.
5: Yes.
4: Tom Coughlin, who, of course, every single year, every day, basically, of his life is dedicated now to the J Fund, helping children. They have the push-up challenge coming up. They have their big gala in New York City coming up. They have their events in Ponte Vedra Beach, Florida, coming up. And they have a headband now.
5: Let's go.
4: With Coach Coughlin's face on a headband with the J Fun logo and Coach Coughlin on the headset there. Pretty damn cool. We got a bunch of these headbands. You think I'll run faster if I wear this? I think I probably will.
6: Right? You might run like a champion.
4: Yeah. Two-time champion.
5: No there we less. Go.
7: How fast do you run normally?
4: How fast do I run? I do, usually I do the 2 miles in like 14 something.
5: So it's pretty fast. Seven and a half minute mile
4: on the treadmill.
5: That's pretty good. That's moving.
4: And then I do a 30-minute walk on the incline thing.
5: 12. That's good, yeah.
7: So put the headband on, and if you get to 13 minutes, you know it worked.
4: Oh, no, I can get to 13 minutes.
7: Okay, we'll get to 12 then.
4: Well, that's the problem. When I tried to get to 12, I was ready to do that. I'm like, all right, I can get in the 12s.
5: I don't want you to pop a hamstring
6: seriously
5: on the treadmill.
4: No, the treadmill stopped. Like, that's a problem. It just like wouldn't, it was too fast.
6: Why don't you run outside?
4: I wouldn't do it as fast. I need the treadmill.
5: So your treadmill basically told you you're too heavy to be running that fast.
8: Wow. So is your treadmill like your PEDs?
4: That seems really hard for me to now have to go home and think about all day.
6: Did you hear what Nuna said though?
8: Is your treadmill your PEDs?
4: Oh, yeah, it definitely helps, for sure. But it's also comfort of your own home versus being around outside in front of people. Like, I don't know. I'm just very comfortable.
5: Well, you're in the comfort of your own home, and you can't get in the pool without a swim shirt on.
4: Yeah, I started to more so this summer without the shirt, but no.
6: You did it?
4: A couple of times, yeah.
5: Okay.
6: Progress, you see? We got our guy moving in the right direction.
4: How did my introduction of Tom Coughlin get into a roast of me? I don't understand how that just happened.
7: Because you said you could run faster.
4: Oh, but I was, right, but I was trying to hype up Coach Coughlin with this. This is cool.
7: No, you were trying to hype up yourself that you run fast.
4: Oh, stop it, Pat. Sheket Bavakasha.
7: Bless you.
4: So anyway, he's got the event coming up, and he does have
5: which we will be in attendance. I will be in attendance. Smalls will be in attendance.
6: I would love to go.
5: Yes.
6: And Evan, not to correct you, but may I? You said CC's former head coach. I think when you win a championship with someone, they're your forever head coach.
5: Yeah. Coach Coughlin is the only coach that I've been around in high level football that cared more about character development of the man than he did actually winning football games. But he was damn good at doing the latter as well.
4: Explain the difference of the other way without naming names.
5: Well, I mean, the priority is making sure that you develop good men. And I think that Coach's philosophy in a lot of ways was, if I develop the man, I will get the best version of them as the player, and we will have the success that we're looking for as a team. That's why with those championship-winning teams for Coach Coughlin, the through line for all of them is that everybody in that locker room to a man loved one another. Mm. Now, we didn't necessarily like every single person in the locker room, but you loved them. And that's important because when it comes to those critical moments where you have to sacrifice for the greater good of the team, you're not only willing to do it, you view it as a privilege.

0: 53 men to hold it up.
1: We always say that we're a Super Bowl winning show because CC won a Super Bowl. So that makes Coach Coughlin our coach,
0: yes.
1: The coach of our show.
0: Yes.
1: And the way that you just described his leadership philosophy, seems like Evan Cohen could get on board with that.
0: You know the frustrating part about the news that we got around Jackson Dart yesterday? It's that it felt like the Giants were on track to have that secret sauce, that connectivity. When you listen to Patrick Ricard, when you listen to... You know, Dart, when you listen to some of the other veterans in that locker room talk about the connectedness that this team has, and then for that all to be affected by Jackson getting injured. Everything, all of the aspirations that this team had coming off of week one and a dominant performance against the Dallas Cowboys, to have it seemingly disappear, it's tough. I feel bad for Jackson, but I also feel really bad for New York Giants fans out there.
2: It's interesting you say it that way because I've been thinking about this the last couple of days, actually, because I was listening to the Hoop Collective podcast with Wendy and McMahon, and they were talking about the Warriors, and they were joking around about Pods, Brandon Podziemski, and like some of his crazy comments, and they were going back in the day with Monta Ellis and some of the comments that he made. And I'm like, boy, the Warriors have a way about them. Like, they're like, you better be like Steph and Clay and Draymond. And I know Draymond talks, but like, the Giants have a way about them. That if you're not, like, John Harbaugh feels like that way that Parcells had and Coughlin had. And I just think that that's such an interesting point. And when the Dart injury happens, it doesn't feel like that way, at least in the moment. All right, Coach Coughlin's going to join us in just a couple of minutes. We will get to him next. We're on Sportsmanlike, presented by Progressive Insurance.
3: Hey, it's Gola. Coming up Thursday, Michael Penix Jr. makes his debut for the Atlanta Falcons as they take on the Green Bay Packers. We'll break down what Penix provides to the Atlanta offense. 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
4: 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Can they make it two in a row? 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
5: We are on Sportsmanlike here on ESPN Radio. ESPN2, we are presented by Progressive Insurance. And joining us now, CC's forever coach, two-time Super Bowl champion head coach for the New York Football Giants, but probably in his mind, and rightfully so, more importantly, the head of the J Fund, his foundation, his charity that he does amazing things with, and Mario Kart racer Tom Coughlin joining us here on Unsportsmanlike. Wait, before we get into the charity and the football, Mario in a kart, in a go-kart, what was that?
6: Let me tell you something. Eli and O'Hara were trying to kill me. Okay? They were trying to kill me. I purposely went to the back of the pack and just had a nice time driving along. And these two birds come over the top of a hill and come roaring down. And if they'd have been able to put me against the wall, I would have been in a lot of trouble.
5: So for those who are not aware of this story, Coach went go-kart racing. He had the Mario outfit on. Eli Manning, Sean O'Hara, his two former players, won Super Bowls with, for their show with the Giants. My guess, Coach.
6: John Harbaugh was there, too.
5: So my guess is they can't really ever get you. Except maybe in a go-kart, right? I mean, is that really what happened there?
6: Well, whatever circumstance, if it's competitive, those two birds are coming out of the woodwork to try to, you know, to try to win. So it was a race. It was a race. But they tried to put me into the wall, and they did big time. They flew over the top of one of the crests. And if you've ever seen it, it's an interesting concept because you can go very fast in those go-karts. But they came down a hill, and I was in a lot of trouble. I'm putting along, and they're trying to put me in the wall. And if they did, I would have had some problems.
4: Coach, we'll get to the football in a minute. And, of course, we'll talk about the push-up-a-thon with your charity. But I do want to ask you about your former player, Jay McGillis, the inspiration and the namesake for the J Fund. Can you please tell our audience, who might not be familiar, about Jay McGillis?
6: Well, in 1991, Chris, thank you for leading in that way. In 1991, I was the head coach of the Boston College Eagles, and I had come from the New York Giants as an assistant, and we had just won Super Bowl 25 in Tampa against the Buffalo Bills. Jay was my starting strong safety, and Jay was a tough kid from Brockton, Mass., you know, the home of the champions. And so Jay, redheaded Irish kid, you know, I can see him in the off-season program with the cheeks are red as can be, you know, just as he's running around the track and that kind of thing. But we get into the season, and we come back from Syracuse late in the season, and the trainer came to me and said, I don't think Jay can play this week. I said, what do you mean he can't play? He said, well, he's got, you know, swollen glands, he's got running at temperature, and we're not sure exactly what it is. And I said, well, can we find out so that maybe we can get him back in action? Well, it wasn't the flu. It was leukemia, and it was a shock to our team. We were just shocked. And over the course of the next few months, it was a ravaging form of leukemia. But I can remember running to, eventually Jay ended up in Dana-Farber, and I would run to see him like at noon, and I had a driver, my GA, I should get the car, boom, we go down, I'd see Jay come back. And during the course of this, you could see how the family runs to the bedside of the sick child. They're not going to let the child, you know, be by himself. They're trying to encourage, trying to make him feel like everything's going to be fine. His siblings come home. Matter of fact, his sister Kathy moved into the hospital room with him so he wouldn't be alone. And one time, late in the spring, one of my players, Mike Panos, came to me and said, Coach, we have to do something to help the McGillis family.

0: And I said, well, what do you mean? I wasn't sure what he was getting at. I said, come in and sit down and tell me about it. He said, they're not paying any bills. They're not working. They're with Jay. They're with him every day that they can possibly be. And the bills are mounting up. We need to do something financially to help them. So we talked about it. And what we came up with at that time, Chris, was a lift-a-thon. And we sent the players out into the community, and they got pledges. In those days, we maxed lift before the summer break, and it was bench, squat, power clean, you know how that goes. So they came back, and they raised, our players raised $50,000, and at halftime of the spring game, we presented the McGillis family with a check for $50,000 to help them pay, to keep them in their home, to keep food on the table, knowing full well what they were going through. And so Judy and I, who had been with the family, watched how this progressed all along. Now the idea of how we might be able to help came to bear. Jay passed away July 3rd, 1992. And it was a devastating blow to our team, to the university, et cetera, because of the quality of the individual. Great teammate, good student, everything you could imagine.
1: Well, thanks.
0: But the idea that Judy and I came away with is that if we ever had a chance to give back, we would give back in the name, image, and likeness of Jay McGillis. And we had an idea how we could help by raising funds. So that's the genesis of the way in which the idea of helping a family through this terrible ordeal came about.
1: Well, Coach, you obviously have done amazing things. The J Fund continues to do amazing things. And you mentioned the Lift-A-Thon being part of the origin story of the J Fund. Right. Tell us about Push-Up-A-Thon. What's the next iteration of that, and how can people get involved?
0: The Push-Up-A-Thon is a modern-day version of the Lift-A-Thon. And it's intended to be fun and intended to be team. So, you know, five-man teams doing push-ups from the 28th of September to the 2nd of October, recording each night on a portal exactly how many push-ups they did that day, competing against each other. And then at the end of the week, we'll determine in New York and in New Jersey the media groups who won, so the bragging rights are established for them, but also the idea as we go through the week of what the families go through when they have a child with cancer. Their lives are changed forever, okay? They definitely are. Think about what we're going through today. Think about food costs. Think about gas costs. Those are the two requests we get the most for in this day about how we can help, believe it or not. The J Fund's mission is to be there for families who have a child with cancer. We're going to be there. We're going to keep them in their home. We'll pay their mortgage. We'll pay their rent. We'll put food on their table. We'll transport them back and forth to the hospital. We'll be there for them. We'll present them with opportunities to have fun, to take a day off from cancer. But this is an idea that we came up with to focus attention again on the J Fund in our 31st year, and Jay McGillis's number was 31. Mm-hmm.
2: We're talking with former NFL head coach, two-time NFL Super Bowl champion as a head coach, one time as an assistant coach, Tom Coughlin, here on Unsportsmanlike, CC's coach, tcjfund.org. We were at the event last year. It's amazing what he and his team have done. In all honesty, you go to it and you're just in tears by the end of it because it's so emotional. We have the thank you bracelets that we've had on, and we have the Tom Coughlin headbands that we now have,
3: yes,
2: which we appreciate,
3: yes,
2: as
1: very
2: well.
1: Cool.
0: I like those headbands. Chris, you look really good.
4: Now mine may have some hair dye on it by the end of it, but here we go. All right, so there we go,
0: I was
4: Coach.
0: Say, do you think it's big enough to get around?
4: Let's go down Canty's head. Here we go, Coach. Let's go. You got to coach him through it.
1: Here
4: It looks good.
3: Let's go.
4: We have the Tom.
1: These are very comfortable.
4: Yeah, very comfortable.
3: Absolutely,
0: they are comfortable,
4: Coach.
0: And they're going to be really nice for you guys to wear all next week.
3: Yep. Doing our push-ups. That's right.
4: Doing the push-ups.
0: Let's hit the floor and give me quick 25.
4: I don't know that I can do one, Coach. All of New York credits you. Rightfully so, for the two Super Bowls. You're going to credit the team, understood. The world credits you for raising money for childhood cancer, which is even more important, so kudos to you. Should we credit you for John Harbaugh to the Giants also?
0: Well, I was involved because John and I are good friends. And I, you know, when John was fired in Baltimore, I called him on the phone and congratulated him on his run in Baltimore and his success and so on and so forth. And he texted me back and said that he would like some advice if I was amenable to that. And we talked and so on and so forth. Chris Mara very much involved. But I wanted, no question, I wanted John to be the next head coach of the New York Giants because of what he brings to the table, his credibility, the way that he coached, the quality of person that he is, the leadership skills that he has. And during this time, very difficult time, you'll never downplay the loss of a quarterback. But you need strong, strong leadership at this time because while the team and everyone around it in the city of New York is down, we will come back up. And when we come back up, it'll be John who's pointing out, well, let's see. Jackson didn't play on the defensive side of the ball. You know how this goes, Chris. Mm-hmm. Jackson didn't play over there. Jackson did not punt the ball. He did not kick off. Our offensive line is intact. You know, we're trying to do the best we can with the other spots. And so the spirit will come back up. Okay, the competitive drive will come back up. Now, there's some challenges. There's no doubt about it. And we all feel terrible about Jackson and the injury and the fact that what he's going to have to go through and the way that he worked in the offseason and the way that he was an outstanding individual in terms of accepting the new coach, buying into everything that John said, and wanting to be the very best that he could be. So we feel terrible about that. But let's face it, there's a lot of football left to be played. And as we look at, for example, Seattle, who won two football games with their backup quarterback. Now Jameis, who gets to take the, you know, the snaps during the course of the week and prepare the way you want him to prepare. You know, again, there's more work to be done. There's no doubt about it. Maybe another a quarterback from somewhere, although that's a difficult thing because obviously everyone knows if you're interested, then the price has already gone up. But that's just the nature of the business.
1: Coach, I know that you said there's a lot of work to be done and that John Harbaugh is the right person to be in that room. However, I'm just curious from your perspective as a great leader of men. Week one, the Giants beat the Dallas Cowboys at home Sunday night football. It was electric. It felt like something special could be brewing with the Giants. Then obviously, unfortunately, Jackson gets injured. They lose the game. Just the emotional high and then the devastating low that followed that. From a coach's perspective, how do you handle that emotional roller coaster with your team?
0: Well, it's not an easy thing, but to be honest, to be open and to acknowledge, to recognize the fact that, you know, when you lose a player in any position, it's a blow. It's a blow. It's a blow. It's terrible. You know, you acknowledge those things. But then, as I just said, what you do is you realize that that the guys are competitive. Now, the problem is the week goes by so darn fast that all of a sudden you're sitting there, you know, it's game plan day and we got to get started on the next opponent. And we're still feeling it and we're still hearing about it every day in the news in New York, et cetera, et cetera. But they're competitors. It's a team that was given great kudos, obviously, for the right reason. The way they played against Dallas was superb. And you take those two, I call them green zone opportunities that were there last week. What would have happened if that was, you know, 14 points right there? You know, that would have given a greater impression of how that game was to end. But there's no doubt you're on an emotional roller coaster, but it has to be dealt with in an honest and a straightforward way. And then looking forward to the next opponent.
3: Coach, Giants fans are processing an all too familiar feeling with the starting quarterback being out due to injury. The Giants post Eli Manning have had 11 different starting quarterbacks. It gives you a full appreciation for who Eli Manning was as a quarterback, never missing a game due to injury.
0: Well, was it right there, yeah. Chris. That's where I was going. What you really appreciate about Eli is the knowledge. I mean, he's had separated shoulders. He's played with them. You know how that goes. But every week as you game planned, Eli was there. You knew he was there. And you knew also that because of the quality of the athlete, the intelligence, so on and so forth, there's really nothing you could not put in front of him that he would not comprehend. So that was, for a coaching staff, that's a great feeling.
3: Coach, I do want to ask you this question. Jackson missed multiple games last year due to concussion. He's going to miss the entire regular season this year. As John Harbaugh continues to focus on building his football team, how do you factor in the uncomfortable fact pattern that we've seen with Jackson Dart missing time due to injury?
0: Well, that's unfortunate. And there, and in the boardroom, as I would say, decisions have to be made. You know, you at some point you may have to get bring another quarterback in, a young quarterback in to be developed. All those things will be played out here as you go along. It's unfortunate. He's a great competitor. You know, I know John in the spring was very, very impressed. You know, let's get Jackson back healthy. And I think that's what the Giants have done, is taken every precaution with this talented young athlete. And hopefully, you know, this knee injury, he can put it behind him. You know, Mahomes seems to be doing very well with the brace that he's wearing. So going forward, let's be positive about that.
2: Well, Coach, the hypothetical that we have played out is an interesting one because of the name. The late, great Ernie Accorsi back in the day was able to get a quarterback by the name of Eli Manning who wanted to play for the Giants. There's another Manning that's going to be drafted in the top 10, and if the Giants have a pick in the top 10, I'm just asking the question, could history repeat itself? Could Arch ask to play for the Giants?
0: That's an incredible reach. I mean, I didn't even thought about that one. Let's let this kid play it out at Texas and see what the final, what the season ending is like. They've already had a great win, and he made a nice, really nice recovery and come back in the second half.
3: Mm-hmm.
0: See what happens. But I will say this, okay?
2: Mm-hmm.
0: All right, we all mourn the death of Ernie Accorsi, okay? Because in Ernie, you had a very unique individual, very, very sharp, came up through the ranks as a PR guy, got into the personnel business, was an ally and a great friend of George Young. But what Ernie did, and if you think about this, you have dual ownership with the Giants. Ernie went in his room, shut the door, locked the door, and made the deal, okay? And to Ernie, and all, there's obvious buildup, I mean, so on and so forth, but Ernie had studied Eli from the time he was a very young player at Mississippi. But he knew what he wanted, and the price was high, no doubt about it. But he was willing to pay for it, and what the result was two Super Bowl championships.
2: Tom Coughlin, certainly not a reach to think he's going to continue to hit millions and millions of dollars raised teaming up against childhood cancer in the J Fund, tcjfund.org. That's the letter T, the letter C, JAYFUND.org. If you have it to donate, Coughlin, Coach Coughlin and his team do amazing things with it. They have big events coming up if you want to be a part of those as well. They've got the push-up challenge, and we forever thank Coach Coughlin for everything you did for this guy sitting in the middle of us here in one Chris Canty, who speaks so highly of you on a day-to-day basis.
0: It was a huge help. Chris did a great job for us in New York, and he's gone on to be a great diplomat for professional football and for the New York Giants. And I just want to remind people too, thank you very much, Evan, for what you said. But remember, October 7th is our Champions for Children evening down at Pier 60. And this is our major, major fundraiser in New York. And we're all excited about that. Mike Brown, the head coach of the New York Knicks, will be with us. So it'll be a great evening.
2: Two champion coaches in the building together and many other people along the way.
1: New York legends.
2: Coach, thank you so much. We appreciate it. And we'll see you in a week and a half or so.
0: Thank you for helping us to launch the push-up-a-thon.
2: Tom Coughlin, your head coach forever and great headbands. I think I don't know. I'm going to take mine off.
3: I'll be there at Pier 60 on October 7th. But, you know, Coach Coughlin does a lot of great things for charity. He does a lot of great things to help people in the community. Can we get Coach Coughlin to Canton, please?
4: Okay, I'm glad you said that.
3: Can we get him to Canton?
4: When I was doing notes, I was ready to introduce him as Hall of Famer. He's not in the Hall of Fame.
1: That's ridiculous.
3: Can we get Coach Coughlin to Canton? What are we waiting on?
4: Well, they changed the voting, thankfully.
3: What are we doing? Like, Wendy, what are we doing here?
1: I mean,
3: what are we
1: doing here?
3: There is no argument against putting this man in the Hall of Fame.
1: It's a no-brainer.
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4: With Pat the producer.
5: I went to the driving range yesterday because it was nice, and I was like, all right, I'll loosen up a little bit. Yeah. I'm so sore. I feel horrible. My knee is killing. I came to the harsh realization yesterday that I need to do more legs at the gym.
6: Oh.
7: I've got nothing to prove when it comes to my athletic resume.
6: You're right. You know what? Fair, CeCe, fair. You could retire from athletic. I don't know.
8: I'm over it. I'm sick and tired and over it.
5: Get a life.
9: Yes, each and every day at this time, Smalls says words without finishing the sentences. And Pat Costello, our producer, gives us items in and around sports entertainment, his life that he is over. Smalls, you want to address that quickly?
6: Sometimes I just short circuit. You know, sometimes the words are in your brain and they just can't connect and go out your mouth. I think we've all been there.
9: Not as many times as you clearly have based on the rejoin. No, just based on that specific piece of audio.
6: Okay.
9: Not in general, of course.
6: I was going to say, game on then.
10: Hold it against them, Smalls.
6: Game on then, Evan.
9: The pressure's on, but guess what?
6: You want to lose at that just like you lose at word of the day?
9: I am bad at that. Pat, go ahead.
5: Yesterday we talked about the orange juice cake Matt Jones and Myron Metcalf were talking about during their show. Canty and I were out because if you bite into cake and it has orange juice in it, what are we doing here? Well, there's been a response from Matt and Myron. Take a listen to what they said.
11: Who would have thought, Myron,
10: yeah,
11: that someone in Kentucky and someone in Minnesota could host a national show and two New Yorkers, Canty and now Michelle, don't have the culinary sort of expansive palate that you and I do. I talked to the owner. I'm going to send Michelle. You're getting cake.
10: I know.
11: I'm going to send Michelle Smallman cake because she at least seemed open to it. Canty gets no cake. No cake for Canty. Canty, he can't keep an open mind when it comes to cake. So none for him. But I will send Michelle and Evan cake, and I guarantee you that they like it.
10: Canty's going to take a slice in the break room. Now, he's not going to do it on camera. But when it's, you know, the cake that's just left over in the break room?
11: Yes.
10: Canty's going to get a little bit of it.
5: Sorry, Canty, you get no cake.
10: No, I resent the implication that I would steal somebody's food at the break room. I'm not going in the refrigerator and taking food that's not mine at work. I can do that at home. I'm not going to do it at work.
5: I mean, if it was sitting there.
9: We'll have more on that in 2 hours, by the way. Stay tuned. That's the deepest tease ever.
6: What if you know it's a community cake? You know how sometimes things are put out in a shared space for everyone to enjoy? What if you knew it was a community cake? Would you then indulge?
10: If it was the orange cake?
6: Orange juice cake, yes.
10: No.
9: You would try a bite.
10: No.
9: No?
10: Why would I want to do that to myself?
9: By the way,
6: I am thrilled I'm getting some cake.
9: When you have community work food and people order pizza, why does anyone ever order the veggie pizza?
6: I never eat
12: community
6: food.
12: You know why?
9: No, I don't, actually.
12: Here, because we used to have an employee, and Michelle, I'll tell you after who it is.
6: Oh, I can't wait for that.
12: They would order a specialty pizza ordered. They would eat the rest of the stuff and then take the specialty home as like a separate, like...
9: That's wrong.
6: I have my guess.
9: Just,
6: you know?
9: If you're going to do a pizzas for the masses, you order plain. And you know everybody would be fine.
5: Or pepperoni.
10: Pepperoni.
9: Okay, fine. But the veggie, no. Have you ever been to the office thing? Everybody, there's not been a point that people agree with me more than this. Office pizza, veggie pizza is always the only leftovers. The only leftovers.
10: I don't know why they ordered veggie pizza.
9: That's what I'm saying to you.
6: Yeah, just get a plain cheese if someone is a vegetarian.
10: Just like I don't know why you would put orange juice in cake.
6: So, as Matt said, he's going to send cake to Evan and myself. If we bring it in, are you saying you won't even try a bite?
10: I'm going to reserve judgment until you try it. For the most part, I trust your food takes. You're not Dan Orlovsky. So, if you say it's worth the old college try, then I'll give it a go.
6: Okay, deal.
10: Yeah.
9: Next one, Pat.
5: I just can't believe that Matt Jones called Michelle a New Yorker. Thought she was Midwest Michelle, but whatever.
10: She can't be Midwest Michelle when she lives in New York.
6: I do live here, Pat.
5: I mean, you got to pick one.

0: How many places can you claim before you can't keep claiming places?
1: I don't
0: claim
1: New York. I live here.
0: You don't claim New York?
2: You don't claim New York?
0: What are you talking about?
1: I don't say I'm a New Yorker. I live in New York City. I love New York, but I'm a Midwesterner.
0: Okay.
3: But
1: I've never once said that I'm a New Yorker.
3: But if you're a Midwesterner and you don't plan on going back to the Midwest,
2: I was
3: going to
2: say that. But thank you for doing it. Thank you for doing that. So I didn't have to.
3: You're not.
1: No, but they say you have to live in the city. Hold on. They say you have to live in the cities for 10 years until you can even consider.
0: Who says that?
2: Who's the they? Pat.
0: Just made up they.
3: The universal they.
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0: Good morning. It's 7 a.m. here on Thursday, September 24th. Today in Baton Rouge, you can expect cloudy skies. Get this, high of only 89. How about that? On today's show, we'll talk LSU versus Texas A&M injury report. How accurate is it? Who is on it? Also, we'll talk New Orleans Saints versus Las Vegas Raiders. Preview Thursday Night Football and our Munchie segment with LSU executive chef Michael Johnson. 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

0: RTB here live from the Raising Cane studio. Wolfpack all here. Jake, Flynn, Alondra, Tay-Tay back with us. How we doing? How we living?
1: Oh, we're doing just fine. We are doing just fine. It's Thursday. Got a little football in tonight, even though it's kind of a poo game. It's all right. It's all right.
2: We'll watch.
3: We had two good ones in a row.
1: Oh, we'll watch.
0: We'll watch hard. We'll watch Michael Penix Jr.
1: Oof. I'm excited to see that.
0: Makes it a little bit better than
1: It makes it more exciting.
4: Cooper Rush.
0: Or Tua. Or Jack Strand or any of the other quarterbacks.
3: It's week three and this is their third quarterback they're playing already.
0: Right. It's not ideal.
1: Not great.
0: It's not ideal.
1: Well, this is the one we like to see.
0: Tua is not even one of the quarterbacks that have played.
3: No. The guy you signed to be your starter is not one of the three quarterbacks that has played yet.
4: Everyone just point and laugh at the Falcons for a second because that is just so damn funny to me. Dang funny.
0: Just very classic Falcons.
1: I think this is the one, though, that they want to play more.
0: Yes.
1: The one.
4: Yes.
3: His first two games, some were saying they didn't even count.
1: Yeah, I'm not sure if his knees want him to play anymore, but...
0: They took him.
4: He didn't say
0: overall,
4: it couldn't happen.
1: Drake London did not say that it could not happen.
0: Yeah, they took him eighth overall. So when they had a quarterback they had just signed in that offseason to a big contract.
1: Yeah, we're going to go ahead and need you to play.
0: What is it you say you do here?
4: Like, what is your role?
0: Define your role for us. Uh-huh. Well, I like to practice.
1: I love it.
0: Games, not so much. It is. I came back and I was telling you how bad their practice was during training camp. And it is playing out to be just that. The one that was most impressive to me was the Chiefs and the Bills. They're both 2-0. Mm-hmm. The Falcons and the Browns, probably the ones that I was like, eh. They got one win. Browns got one.
1: Yeah. And Monken did not like Browns going to Brown.
0: No, and I'm trying to think because somebody said it.
1: I think it was Tomlin.
0: They were talking
1: about a Sunday night. Now, I think a lot of people said that. Thousands upon thousands of media members across the world said
0: it. Yeah, but when a former head coach like that you probably have a lot of respect for says it.
1: Right. Probably made Monken kind of sad.
0: Yeah.
1: But, I mean, they were as a division rival. Of course he's going to say it. Tomlin doesn't like the Browns. It's part of the reason why they stunk for so long. I loved it. Tomlin actually took a little credit for their win.
0: Did he?
1: Yeah. He's like, you're welcome for giving you a little bulletin board material.
0: Okay. The AFC North more than, maybe more than any division, just doesn't like each other very much.
1: Yeah, and they shouldn't.
0: Like, every team that plays hates each other.
1: And that's a good thing. That's a good thing for
0: the
1: sport.
0: It. Yeah. I'd love hating the Raiders and the Chiefs. And
1: nobody really hates that. Coach for the Bengals, though.
0: Zach Taylor?
1: Yeah, nobody really cares.
0: I think they're surprised he's there.
1: Yeah, he's like, you're still here. The most tenured fella here.
0: Yeah. I mean, mm-hmm. Although they look pretty awesome.
3: I was stuck that let's wait and see on their defense. Their defense is legit. I mean, the additions they made in that offseason are paying off at big time.
0: It was probably the conversation on NFL radio that we had the most is, you got these teams that have a quarterback and an offense, and they were horrid on defense. Which one can, the Cowboys were in the conversation. The Commanders were in the conversation. The Bengals certainly were in that conversation. The Giants. And we went back and forth, and I was like, the Bengals made some good moves on all three levels. Now, for the Bengals, they had, like, some young linebackers that were bad because they were rookies. They're young and dumb, like we all were in the NFL. Like, you don't know any better. Like, you're just trying to not screw up. And they put a lot of faith into those players and didn't sign any veterans, and that's paid off for him, too, at least for Demetrius Knight. He's played awesome.
1: Yeah, it's paid off to him up to this point. It's I hope they maintain it. I hope they can stay healthy. They've kind of proven the last couple of years that it's hard for them to stay healthy, but, they do. I mean, it's been a while that Joe has been healthy, and it looks like they at least have a complete team around him. So, we'll see. As Joe Burrow fans, we'll be cheering on. I know. I like two teams in the AFC North and Jamar. Yes. Shout out Jamar.
4: Shout out to Jamar.
1: Yeah. Did you end up trading him?
4: No.
1: Okay.
4: I'm like, you want me to give you the person that scored me the most points last week? Why would I do that? My entire bench on fantasy football is injured right now.
1: Whoever you were talking to, seemed disrespected.
4: Yeah.
1: Yeah.
4: I said,
1: you're not going to do what?
4: And then he said something about my team being not good. Mm-hmm. And I was like, you're definitely not going to get him with that attitude.
1: Not the way to my heart.
4: No. Mm-hmm. But yeah, my entire bench is injured.
1: It's okay.
4: Everybody stand in solidarity with me.
1: Hey, it's going to be fine. It's a long season. It's
4: a lot of season.
1: A lot of football to be played.
4: I didn't like the way that sounded when you said it on Monday.
1: Yeah, no, it didn't sound great. I know.
4: So much football left.
1: So much football. There's 10 games.
4: Yeah.
3: Nine.
1: I forgot about La Tech. My bad.
4: That's
1: Dang. On me. That's on me.
3: It still counts as a game, man.
1: I don't count them.
3: Well,
1: I don't do it.
0: You're in the Sun Belt, man. Come on. I like the Sun Belt.
3: LSU Sun was Belt. Almost in the Sun Belt.
1: That is a good point.
3: I mean, come on, Matt.
1: Come on now.
3: Dude.
1: Come on now.
3: For like 3 days, it was like our destiny.
0: I love the Sun Belt. On a Wednesday night in November.
3: So does Miami. Why does Miami never play on Saturdays? They didn't play on Saturday yet this year.
0: I don't know. That's a good point.
1: Huh.
3: They've been Friday, Thursday, Friday. Huh. Like, do you want to be a MAC school that bad? You're Miami. You're supposed to be a big-time brand. Why are you not on Saturday?
1: That's an interesting observation. Didn't think about this.
3: Me and Alondra were talking about it when y'all were at Rouse's last week.
1: Huh.
3: Because we were looking at the parlay. She's like, they're on Friday again? And we went back and looked. Friday, Thursday, Friday.
1: Now, does the school schedule that? Do they plan that out? Or is it a TV thing?
3: I don't know. I was thinking, does it have something to do with them sharing the stadium with the Dolphins?
1: Well, I'm sure they're not. They hadn't been at home for all three games.
0: No, I mean,
1: no, they weren't. They were away on one of them. I remember.
0: Yeah, I don't think it matters. I don't think that matters.
1: That's
0: maybe for Miami. They're thinking, let's get on some standalone nights.
1: Yeah,
3: yeah, they've been away twice.
1: They've been away twice. They can't be the ones that schedule that. It's got to be a TV thing.
0: I think you have to agree to that. I don't think they can tell you you're playing, right? On a Friday?
1: I don't know. So, NFL tells you when you're playing on Monday.
4: Conference games are from the conference. And then non-conference games, individual school athletic directors and coaches book their non-conference games. And then once games are set, the TV networks coordinate with the conference and the school to select game times and broadcast slots.
0: So it's probably
4: a little bit of everybody.
0: Hey, we'd like for you to play on a Friday night.
4: Yeah.
0: You know, we'd really like for you to play on a Friday night. I don't know.
1: Maybe it kind of started with them just because they can't draw anybody on a Saturday afternoon.
0: Probably. Friday
1: maybe
0: is...
1: Maybe Friday they can get some people.
0: Friday's reserved for, like, the West Canaan Coyotes.
1: Yeah, that's what I'm thinking, too.
3: Mm-hmm. Right, like...
1: Miami's got some good high school football.
3: Miami Central High School. Like, that's the Friday night game.
1: Be better, Miami. On Saturday.
0: They do look pretty good, though. Whispers, they look pretty good.
1: Do they play? When do they play Notre Dame?
3: They actually play Saturday the rest of the year.
1: Not the point, though, Matt. Not the point. That ruins the narrative.
4: We're going to ignore that.
1: We're going to ignore what the rest of the year
3: I'm talking up to week four, they hadn't played.
1: When do they play Notre Dame? Because I want them to beat them by 112. Seventh?
0: They play Notre Dame on November the 7th.
1: I'll be tuned into that one.
0: It's their only ranked game they have all year. Miami.
1: Yeah.
0: One.
1: I will be hate watching that hard.
0: That almost makes me angry.
4: Yeah.
1: It makes me very angry.
0: Mm-hmm. LSU will play more ranked teams about that. In these 2 weeks than Miami will play all year.
4: Mm-hmm.
0: And they're graded on the same curve.
1: Yeah, well, yeah, they all feed into the same playoff system. It is not fair. It's cowardly.
3: How do you get that while playing in a conference? Because like we crap on Notre Dame all the time. I get it. They have two.
0: I will say for Miami, they have Clemson and Florida State on their schedule. Those two teams just happen to be bad now.
1: Oh, Miami?
0: Yeah.
1: Oh, yeah. I'm fine. Miami's in a conference. Whatever. It's fine. I'm good with that. Even if the
0: I was talking about Miami. They have one in Notre Dame. That's their ranked game.
1: Oh, well, Notre Dame's the same thing. In the opposite direction.
0: They have two.
1: Who?
0: Actually, three. But two top 10 matchups on their schedule. Miami being one of them and BYU being the other. BYU's number 9.
3: That game's coming up, isn't it?
0: That is October the 17th. So coming up-ish.
4: Can't believe it's almost
1: Don't
4: October.
1: You turn a Notre Dame hate session into hating somebody else.
0: Well, to your point, though, at least Miami is in a conference. They can't help that Clemson and Florida State
4: aren't good.
0: Yeah, because like if you'd looked at that years ago, you'd be like, oh, we got Clemson and Florida State back-to-back weeks.
4: Yeah.
0: My God. Not so much anymore.
4: No.
1: Mm-hmm.
0: Not so much.
4: Both pretty bad, especially Clemson. Yeah.
0: For Notre Dame, it goes Purdue, North Carolina, Stanford, BYU, Navy, Miami, Boston College. Here, they're salty this year. SMU and Syracuse.
1: Mm. Now, I know Clemson ended up pulling one out, but do we think that Dabo makes it?
4: It's North Carolina.
1: Do we think he makes it to the end of the season?
4: I think so. And I think they let him decide that he's going to step away from the
1: program. They'll mutually part ways.
4: Yeah.
0: How would you feel if you weren't the head coach here anymore?
4: What if we moved on?
0: Just thinking out loud.
1: We'll give you a great position, nice office.
4: You can even keep
1: but you won't do anything.
4: Just so
3: they
4: be
3: got,
4: here.
3: They got Cal tomorrow. And I think Cal's actually a favorite in that game because Clemson's got to go all the way on the other side. If they lose that and get blown out by Miami, that's going to be tough.
0: Yeah. It's at Cal, Miami, Charleston Southern, Virginia Tech at home, at Florida State, at Syracuse, Georgia Tech at home, at Duke, South Carolina at home.
3: Well, and Virginia Tech's not ranked, but they look good.
0: Yeah. Florida State at Florida State would be tough, too.
1: Man, I'm so upset with Bill Belichick and his man boobs not finishing the job this past weekend.
0: Oh, because you blew the pontoon parlay?
1: I did blow the pontoon parlay. And now I'm mad about that.
4: Are you the only one that didn't hit?
3: Mm-hmm. Yep.
0: Yeah, we're
4: perfect.
1: No, 3-1. Bill Belichick did not hit for us.
4: Funny how that works.
1: I know.
0: I even went money line with mine. I said Mississippi State's going to win.
1: That was obvious.
0: Not just cover.
1: That was clear.
0: They were a 5-point dog.
1: Yeah, but Vegas is dumb. We talked about this yesterday. Yeah.
0: Who'd Mississippi State play?
1: A bad team with a bad quarterback.
0: Their name is?
3: South Carolina.
0: Say it so Marlar's not up.
1: No, Marlar's not up. You kidding me? Say it so Marlar can hear it.
3: He will come running. Ooh.
1: Hey, mamas.
4: He posted a video doing that yesterday.
1: Wow. Why did that become his thing?
4: I don't know.
1: He loves it.
4: Yesterday, he said instead of flew too close to the sun, he said he rode too close to the sun. And I said, no, that's not it. And then in my head, I imagined him on a motorcycle riding toward the sun. So then I took a screenshot from his video where he's like, hey, mamas.
1: Uh-huh.
4: And I put it in chat in George Paul Thomas.
1: Yeah.
4: And I was like, hey, put him on a motorcycle riding toward the sun.
1: Sure he did.
4: And they did.
1: Yeah.
4: And the way they made it, he was like looking back at it. He was like this. Yeah. And I was like, I took this from your Hey Mama's video.
1: Oh my gosh.
0: I don't think he'd be on a motorcycle. I think he's more of a moped.
4: Probably so. But in my head, that's
0: Vespa.
4: How. Yeah. Vespa.
0: Yeah.
4: The electric scooters, maybe.
0: I don't know that his balance is good enough for that, but
4: I feel like they shouldn't let athletes get on those electric scooters.
0: Oof. Those things are...
1: I don't know why they did it. Like, so I'm a big moped guy.
0: Yeah, me too.
1: From college.
4: Okay.
1: We all had mopeds. That's what we had.
0: We zoomed
1: mopeds.
0: Around.
1: They were in... Was it Yamaha Zooms? Was that what it was?
0: I said we zoomed around. Zoomed. I think it was.
1: I think they were called Zooms, actually.
0: It might have been.
1: And we all had mopeds, you know, like real men.
0: Yeah.
4: Yeah.
1: Now they have the electric scooters.
0: We were supposed to wear the helmets that were, you know, certified with the
1: state. DOT approved.
0: And we wore bicycle helmets.
4: I mean, we're going to be paying all this money to these athletes.
1: Yeah.
4: I need them to stay off the electric scooters.
1: Yeah, maybe get them a moped or two. I used to say, because they passed that rule, we had to wear helmets, like, second year of college for me or whatever. And so I would never wear it because it wasn't that cool. But I would put it on the handlebar just in case I saw.
3: The fuzz.
0: I saw the 5-0.
1: I know. I got caught so many times. Yeah. They would pull up behind me. I got caught so many times around campus without my helmet on. I didn't even know. I was stopped at a red light, and behind me, the cop got on the microphone and said, "Matt, put your helmet on."
0: All right, we will take a break. Got a lot coming your way here on Thursday. Some good energy here on Thursday. It's always good when you can start making fun of Notre Dame and Clemson to start the show. Mm-hmm. We'll take a look at Texas A&M. We'll take a look at the Raiders, the LSU and Saints opponents coming up this weekend, and we'll start that when we come back here on OTB.
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0: From the locker room to the airwaves, it's Off the Bench with Jacob Hester and Matt Flynn.
1: All right, welcome back in OTB. Thursday morning. You know, one of the things that, as we continue looking at LSU and Texas A&M, that we haven't really mentioned when it comes to LSU because, you know, they gave up some yards, obviously, through the air last week, and there's a lot of people that thought maybe the defense would play a little bit better. And if you go watch our film breakdown on Eye in the Sky, there was plays to be made. You know, position here, position there, half a step here, half a step there, based off what the technique should be. But with all that being said, even though you did give up yards through the air, you didn't give up anything on the ground.
2: No.
1: Not, I mean, Lacy, you know, I know he went out with injury, but you really didn't give anything to Trinidad Chambliss. He had that one run at the very end, but you're still the number one rush defense in the country. And you're the number one rush defense in the country by 7 full yards. You give up 33 yards per game. Navy is second with 40.5. Georgia is third with 45.7. So you're 15-plus yards above where number three is. They've been dominant, even against a good rushing attack in Ole Miss. We'll reiterate again, Marcel Reed has to be a thrower in this game.
2: Yep.
1: And I think, right, with how good you've been, the candidates that you have to be able to, I'm not saying you spy Marcel Reed every single play, but to come up with a game plan. And I know you've had some injuries in the back end, but you still have to make him beat you throwing the football, showing you that he can read the defense, go through his progressions, deliver an accurate football. Like, he's got to be better than he has been in the air. And then if he is, then you adjust to that. If he's the same guy, you win this game. If you don't allow him to do what he's done the last 2 years, you win the game.
2: Yeah, you just got to make him play like everybody else. Like, he plays against LSU better than anybody,
1: yeah,
2: for whatever reason. I mean, it's

0: So that is, it's not luck. It's just coincidental that he's had his best couple of games versus you. LSU's defense is really good at stopping the run because you're getting good defensive line play. You're getting great linebacker play.
1: Yeah, she's number one in the country in sacks, too, with 14.
0: And Blake Baker's bringing a lot of different pressures. And the pressures aren't always just to sack the quarterback. They're to create challenges in the running game as well. And when you bring pressures, you're putting a lot of people in the box. So, yeah. Like, he is taking calculated risks out there.
1: Right.
0: It really hasn't jumped up to bite us at any point. Ole Miss made some plays, but it wasn't because of calculated risk.
1: No.
0: Guys were in position to make plays, and like one small technique was the reason for a lot of the big plays that Trinidad made. Now, but one small technique versus a dynamic elite player can get you beat,
1: and it did.
0: Yeah. Now, Marcel Reed is not Trinidad Chambliss, so even if you do make those small mistakes, yeah, he might get you a couple times, but he's not going to get you consistently like Trinidad was getting you. The run game is pretty simple. Like they're doing a really good job stopping the run because there's just more people in the box than the other team, and they're playing really well. And they're not having to gang tackle people. You're not seeing like one guy miss a tackle and then all of a sudden he springs for 8, 9, 10 more yards consistently because. Right. Everybody's straining. We talk about the word strain. Like everybody is fighting to get to the ball. And that's an attitude. That is a mindset. That's the DNA of this team is to fight. And we've seen it from every position. Even the guys that have a bad play or have a bad game, they're still fighting. A lot has been said about Sam Levitt. But my God, does that kid's got some heart. And he's got some competitive nature to him. Now, doesn't mean you're like, it doesn't win you games, but it sure as hell helps because you can clean up a lot of the other stuff. So, I'm excited to see the defense go out there and finally right or wrong with Marcel Reed. And I think they take care of business. I think this team has the right mindset. I think they bounce back, and I think they win. Obviously, I think they're going to win. I'm going to pick them to win, but I think they win. I think they win big.
1: Outside of Marcel Reed, Owen's a running back. On the year, 45 carries, 186 yards, one touchdown. Graber's been their best receiver. He's got 19 catches for 194 yards and two touchdowns. Marcel Reed on the season, he is six touchdowns, three interceptions, 632 through the air to kind of give you a look at what they are offensively. Now, defensively, where Texas A&M has been, certainly stout in the past, against Missouri State, they didn't give up any points. No disrespect to Missouri State. That's Missouri State. Against Arizona State, you give up 20, and then you give up 31 to Kentucky last week. And so I take a look at who's had success against them, how they do it. It's Kentucky. Kentucky's quarterback was very efficient. He was 14 of 18, 252 yards, so 14 per attempt. That's a big, big number. Two touchdowns, no interceptions. They also stay committed to the run, though. 36 carries, 156 yards, and they had two scores by their starting running back, C.J. Baxter, who came over from Texas. So that just, to me, is like efficiency. It wasn't – you probably didn't take a whole lot of chances. You hit a big play in the passing game, and I'm not trying to be funny here. We know that offense. We've seen that offense here. Joe Sloan's the offense coordinator there. And then, look, you got Will Stein stuff, too, obviously. But their game plan was, hey – we're going to high percentage passes. We're going to stay committed to the run. Baxter had 19 carries. Patterson had six carries. Skinner had two carries. I mean, so they got three running backs involved in the game plan. Do you expect LSU to kind of have that same game plan where, hey, the quarterback's going to be under 20 attempts? You're going to try to establish the run, control the clock? Or do you see something different from LSU?
0: I mean, I think that's what LSU's tried to do all season is establish the run. Now, some of that has been Sam Levitt taken off, but I think that kind of got away from that this past week in the first half. I was kind of yelling at the TV, like, run the ball, but like we looked in our film review, like, there was a lot of times where the run was there.
1: Yeah.
0: It just made a bad count, made a bad read, trying to make too much happen, maybe trying to press a little bit at quarterback and trying to make a play with his arm early. when sometimes it's not time to press. It's not time to push it. It's not time to take a risk. It's
1: time to read your keys.
0: Read the keys, especially early in a game. Yeah. And I think that's probably a big coaching
1: first down week. Runs. I don't know if you were wanting on certain downs. On the broadcast, I was like, run the ball on first down. Like I said, it just like that. Because when they did, it was a completely different drive. Now, I think it probably happened a little too late because you got down. Now, I do give them credit. I give LSU credit last week for not panicking because they had the clock. And a lot of teams panic in that situation. It was so good to see in the third quarter, even down 10, they were still running the football on first down because they knew they had time. And then, you tied it up. They stayed committed to it. And it was – I wish they would have got to it a little bit sooner, but they got to it. First down runs to make it second and six, huge. They're huge. And certainly, I think with the way Sam – was trying to find himself into the game, and he did at some point. It wasn't perfect, but he got better as the game went along. Second and six to a quarterback, you could speak way better to that portion of it than I could.
0: I mean, it's just staying on schedule.
1: Yeah.
0: Keeping your offense on schedule. Second and 10 is not on schedule, especially second and 10 after like a runaround scramble for no yards, right, and take two hits along the way. That's not what you want to do. That is not –
1: less than ideal.
0: That's not the key to season-long success.
1: Right.
0: So I think that was probably a really big point. It should have been a big point of emphasis this week was run the ball, let's assert our dominance on the line. Let's give this offensive line that, there may be, like from what Lane said earlier in the week, there might be some new pieces. There might be a little bit more of a rotation on the interior part of the offensive line. Maybe right tackle. I don't know. Like that's just kind of, reading between the lines on what Lane said earlier this week. And what's the best way to get some new guys' feet under him? It's not pass protection. It's going to be run blocking. Like, go downhill, put your face in their face, drive them off the ball, and let's establish the run game early. So I expect to see it early. I expect to see it often. And then on top of that, you're going to have the threat of Sam's legs, play action pass, practice the RPOs, throw it when the numbers and the count is not advantageous in the box, and I think LSU comes out firing all cylinders, and I think Sam does start to make the improvements. Now, is it realistic to think he's going to make every improvement we saw and every improvement we talked about and going through all his progressions perfectly and everything? No, your quarterback's going to make some mistakes. It always happens. But I think you're going to see steady improvement from Sam. At least that's my hope, and I'm going to choose to believe.
1: Nine times in the second half, LSU ran the football on first down.
0: There we go.
1: Nine times in the second half.
0: I love throwing it on first down. Don't get me wrong.
1: Not me.
0: But not everyone.
1: Nine times. Like, being down 17 points and staying committed to it nine times, that part of it they got figured out. We'll see if they can continue more of the same. We'll see if Dylan Jones can get started like he did there in Oxford this weekend. All right, we will step away. We've got much more OTB coming your way. Stay locked in here, live from the Raising Cane's studio.
2: Off the bench.
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0: We've talked a lot about the games coming up. It's a great, great slate of games this weekend. And last weekend was so poor that college football needed this one. It was one big game and everybody else. And now you've got a full slate of games, at least in the SEC, we expect to be very competitive. But there's some teams that are still playing bad teams. So it's hard to, right now with the AP poll, it's hard to even look at it and try to justify, you know, Indiana, defending national champ. I get it. They've played North Texas, Howard, and Western Kentucky. They got Northwestern this weekend, though.
1: Did they get beat by the
0: Colorado beat the hell out of Northwestern. Northwestern beat the hell out of Colorado. 41-7?
2: 41-7.
0: Oh, I should have
3: known. Don't you dare try to guess.
0: I should have known that Tay-Tay.
2: And you know,
1: they're praying on their downfall.
2: The video went viral of them crapping on the stadium. Then they got their ass kicked up there. Not that I was keeping track or anything.
0: Yeah.
2: But that did happen.
0: Indiana 21-point favorite in this one.
3: You got to hit it.
0: Northwestern, not too shabby.
3: Oh, well, I mean,
0: three touchdowns.
3: Taylor would say a high school team could beat Colorado.
0: He would. You've got Texas and Tennessee, number one Texas, traveling to number 14 Tennessee.
1: I wouldn't go that far.
3: No, I wouldn't say that at all.
2: Hey, Georgia Tech can't.
0: Right now, Texas a 4-point favorite on the road in Neyland. That's going to be a hell of a football game. You've got Illinois traveling to number 7, Ohio State. Ohio State, 26.5-point favorite. You've got Sam Houston and Texas Tech. Why are they playing Sam Houston? 34.5-point favorite for the Red Raiders. Get your guns up. Wake Forest and Louisville. Louisville, 13.5-point favorite. Notre Dame, nobody, and I mean nobody, goes to Ross-Ade Stadium in West Lafayette, Indiana, plays Purdue. Uh-uh. And walks out on the other side.
3: Uh-uh. No way.
1: Not according to their athletic director.
2: Yeah. Tommy McClellan says that's the place you go to win titles. Mm-hmm. So,
0: why not Indiana?
1: So many titles there.
0: Not Indiana. Not the one that just won it.
2: Purdue, obviously.
0: That's such a. Oof. Notre Dame's 27.5-point favorite.
3: Oh, man.
0: You talked about this game because it didn't fall into the category of ranked on ranked. But the team was in the top 10 2 weeks ago.
3: Yeah.
0: Oklahoma traveling to Athens to take on the Georgia Bulldogs.
3: Yeah, get right game for Oklahoma.
0: Georgia, you want to guess the line on that one?
1: 15.
3: 20.
2: I have it pulled up.
0: Oh.
2: I was looking at the slate.
0: 14.
1: Oh. You're all over. Yeah. I'm such a ball knower.
0: Knower of ball.
2: I would. Can Oklahoma score
3: Oklahoma,
2: that much?
3: Oklahoma, I mean, might win this one.
2: No.
0: You did have him in the natty, basically.
3: Basically, Mateer was going to blow it out the votes. He's going to get every vote for the Heisman.
2: They only have one loss, Matt. So, like,
1: unanimous.
3: Everything they got.
2: Still in front of them.
3: Everything's in front of them.
2: Long season.
1: A lot of season. Yeah,
3: they control their own destiny. It's time.
1: A lot of football left
3: to be. It's time to activate. Yeah, a lot of football left to be. It's time to activate those three tight ends.
2: I don't.
0: He did. He really liked
3: it. I got sold on the three tight ends.
0: I did too.
2: They scored. They beat New Mexico. 14-6.
0: Are you serious?
2: Yeah, 14-6 was their final score last week.
1: That was their get right.
2: It was 7-6 going into the fourth quarter.
3: Confidence builder.
0: 7-6? Look, the Lobos are salty this year.
3: Yeah, man, we've said it. We have said it.
0: Oh, God.
2: Yeah, 14-6 final score.
0: Man. Number 15, Utah traveling to Ames, Iowa to take on Iowa State. 8.5-point favorite. Iowa and Michigan in Ann Arbor, 17-18. Michigan a 5.5-point favorite. You might hear about that one tomorrow.
2: I like Iowa this year. Iowa's finally got a quarterback to sling the ball, man. Yeah. Heck, Linsky's playing well.
0: And Michigan stinks.
2: Ferentz always has a great defense.
0: Yep.
3: You saying they're getting a little too much credit for that Oklahoma win?
0: And like they and Michigan pulled away. So don't UTEP and Michigan at halftime were in a dogfight. It ended up 52-17. They crushed them in the second half, but going into the locker room, it was 17-14. Michigan.
3: What is UTEP? What is their
0: the Miners?
1: Oh, the Miners. Yeah.
3: Right. They're good. They're salty too.
0: They do be mining.
3: Mm-hmm. Real tough.
0: Ole Miss and Florida. Number 4 versus number 21. Florida, a 3.5-point favorite still in this game.
3: That half point is... Do we think that's going to move? We think it's going to be like 2.5 a kick? 3?
0: Maybe. ESPN matchup predictor gives Florida a 53.2% chance to win this one. Now, it's minus 3.5 at plus 100.
3: It is so funny.
0: It like opened up at minus 1.5 for Florida. Like, weeks ago.
3: It's so wild to me that it's... You would think that LSU ended up winning the game this past week with the two lines, with Ole Miss being a 3.5-point dog and LSU being an 8.5-point favorite. Like, you would have thought that the result of the game was opposite of what it really was. And both lines just seem really...
2: I think people just respect the hell out of Jaden Ball, as you should.
0: You should.
2: I mean, I think Jaden Ball is awesome. He's 8 rushing touchdowns.
0: He's the best running back in the country.
2: Yeah. And he was good a year ago. It's just the team around him wasn't that great.
0: He's been good his whole time. Like, as a freshman, he didn't know any better. He was just running over people. So it's hard for him to stay healthy. But he's got 458 yards already on the ground, 54 carries, 8 TDs already this year. If you're Florida in this game, you're at home, you have the best running back in the country, You try to churn as much as you can off the clock, like, right? Like, you try to big boy Ole Miss a little bit, huh?
3: Oh, yeah. You try to run them into the dirt.
0: Yeah.
3: Again, LSU had runs to be had this past week.
0: Yeah. I mean, LSU ran the football well.
3: And we had some success.
0: Had a 100-yard rusher.
3: Outside zone was awesome. I would expect to see a lot of outside zone from Florida.
0: Yes.
3: So, I expect for Florida to run early and run often and definitely try to run them into the dirt.
0: Is this one of those games where you hope the lights go out in the stadium and nobody wins?
3: No, I always hope that Florida loses. Always.
0: Even this one?
3: Yeah. Why not?
0: How do we feel around the room about this one?
3: Why not?
1: I want Florida to win this one.
3: I want Ole Miss to win every game.
1: No.
3: They beat LSU.
0: You want the loss to look better. I get that.
3: Yeah. I don't want Florida.
1: I get that too, but I don't want Ole Miss to be able to, like, they're going to be able to talk mess since they beat LSU. But I don't want them to have any better of a season. I really don't.
0: I feel you on that.
2: Florida wins this game by 30 points. I mean, I don't care that LSU lost to Ole Miss. If LSU wins the rest of their games, that loss doesn't matter. They're in the playoff anyways. As Matt would say, they control their own destiny.
3: Absolutely.
2: Long season. A lot of football left to be played.
3: So, wait, you hope Ole Miss loses?
2: I hope Ole Miss gets blown out of this. I hope Ole Miss quits at halftime.
0: I understand everybody's arguments here. But I understand Matt's, like, you know, you want your loss. But I also understand that you could lose another game and still make the playoffs.
1: Film breakdown made me feel better about the loss. Go watch Eye in the Sky.
0: There you go. There
1: subscribe,
0: you
1: go. Like, smash.
0: Smash. Smash.
1: Comment.
3: Yeah, I don't.
0: Share.
3: Like, I want the loss to look as good as it can.
0: I know what you're saying.
1: I think the loss is fine.
3: I hate Florida more than anything.
2: Well, dude, it's
3: hating Florida is the main thing.
2: I had the TV on last night. I told Victoria, I was like, I've hated Florida my whole life. That was the big rival when I was growing up a fan. I was like, I hope they smash Ole Miss.
3: Hmm.
2: It's bad taste, I guess.
0: I just hope the power goes out.
3: I mean, I think Ole Miss is a bunch of nerds, but, like, I don't hate them like y'all do, I guess. I hate Florida.
1: I just don't want them to do good this season.
3: They're going, and they got a good quarterback.
0: Pretty good one. If Florida
3: does... I think Florida wins it.
1: 30 years
0: If Florida does win this one, man, you talk about John Sumrall and...
3: Statue?
0: Maybe.
2: Statue.
0: Now, do they still have left on their schedule multiple ranked games, including against number 1 and number 2 in back-to-back weeks? They do.
3: But they control their own destiny.
0: But they do. All right, we will take a break. We've got more OTB when we come back here live from the Raising Cane's studio.
4: Off the bench.
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3: 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Gordon McKernan Injury Attorneys are there to help you. They're there to fight for you. They are there to get what you deserve after an accident, after an injury. So if you have been injured, whether it's a car accident, maybe it's injured in a truck accident, on the job site at work, whatever it is, make sure you give them a call and just talk to them about what happened, ask them what to do. 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

0: Tigers turn talkers. This is Off the Bench.
1: All right, welcome back in. OTB. Matthew, I ran into Hunter Palmer. It's actually just Hunt, which I kind of appreciate, in the hallway. And he said to tell you
2: yes,
1: that we do not play Florida anymore every single year, but we do play Ole Miss every single year.
2: Well, I'm glad because he'd probably pick Florida to win.
1: So your hate for Florida needs to be turned to Ole Miss.
2: Why?
1: Because you play Ole Miss every year, and you don't need them thinking that they're a better program than they are. I told him I'd relay the message.
2: Okay. Well, Ole Miss will be irrelevant in a couple of years. That's why I don't really care about them. We should play Florida every year.
1: The messenger. First time since 1973, I think. Something like that.
2: Why don't you just worry about your LSU picks, bud?
1: He did get it right, though.
2: It doesn't matter.
1: I'm with you.
2: There's no coming back from that. Like, that is the one game. There's no coming back from picking Ole Miss.
1: I was going to pick Clemson last year.
2: Well, he hadn't come back.
1: Just want to put that out there. If LSU was playing the 1972 Dolphins, LSU.
2: LSU.
1: Duh.
3: By
1: the 80, what about the 85 Bears?
4: LSU. Yeah. I ain't worried about Jim McMahon. Squirrel in the defense, I ain't worried.
2: Yeah, bro. Mike Singleton.

0: All those performance enhancements.
1: Walter Payton.
0: LSU, though.
2: That was a tough look.
1: What was a tough look? What was tough?
2: The what? Pick. Oh, yeah. No, but forever. I hate you, Florida. I hate you so much.
1: Is there anything they can do about it?
2: Mm-mm. There's nothing they can do about it. But that's what makes college football beautiful.
1: Good old-fashioned hate.
2: And again, I often cheered for them to win other games because I wanted them to be good.
1: You want to be excited and then heartbroken.
2: Them to, like, really cry.
1: Yeah. The other ranked-on-ranked game in the SEC, it is 19-ranked Missouri going to start Vegas, take on number 24, Mississippi State. Mississippi State, 6.5-point favorite in this one. How do you feel about that?
2: Are we state fans?
1: I'm a Kemario Taylor fan.
3: I told you Jeff last Levy week. Fans. Like, are we? You are for were sure. We hyping him up a little too much, too quick? No, he's the real deal.
1: You going to say Laundrie?
4: I might hit Mizzou.
1: Mm. 6.5 is a lot.
4: So yeah, Jeff I might hit them to cover that.
2: I was like, Kemario is going to look real good in purple and gold next year.
1: Don't do that.
2: What?
1: Don't do that. That man is at Mississippi State
2: this year.
1: From Mississippi.
4: This year.
1: Don't do that to mm-hmm. young man.
2: Money, money, money.
1: All right, we'll take a break. More OTV when we come back. Hour number two.
5: Off the bench.
1: All right, go to K.
2: Don't do that to that man.
1: KTOZBlinds.com. 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You might be watching some football coming up this weekend. You might be like, hey, I know that guy. That's me. Right here. Old
2: actor?
1: TV. Actor. Add it to the IMDb profile.
2: Nice.
1: I don't know if I have one. Probably not. But if I did, you'd add it to it. And not just a hand model in this one. Although there is really a nice shot
2: thespian.
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6: Okay, here we go.
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0: Hello. What's happening? We're back.
1: And better than ever. You got a Tiger Woods shirt on?
0: No, I think it's Stringfellow's Tiger Air.
1: Is he?
0: Yeah, I'm pretty sure. I think they had this first, actually. I think there was a situation between the two.
1: All right.
0: I'm pretty sure, G, if you're listening, I think it's just Tiger Air.
1: Shout out.
0: Yeah. Like, you know, the cooling fans you put in the helmets? Mm-hmm. Yeah. He gave it to me.
1: You didn't buy it?
0: Nah.
1: Okay.
0: Oh, you're the only friend that makes me buy the products.
1: Bought one for you last week.
0: You did, because I guilted you. Well, actually.
1: I
0: was going to steal it.
1: Why do you think y'all won that World Series this past week, this past summer?
0: Oh, that's true.
1: That is not a big deal.
0: That is true.
1: They'd be like, your supply.
0: Like, how did the Biloxi 9U World Series champions look so hydrated?
1: Right.
0: It's because they were so hydrated. Sorry.
1: So crazy that both those Louisiana teams made the championship in the World Series.
0: Oh, we did. It was two Louisiana teams. You're right. Hydrated when pulled it out. You know, Oregon and USC are playing this weekend as ranked teams, and I couldn't care less.
1: What is, Oregon can't be ranked that high anymore.
0: 20th.
1: 20? Yeah, no, I don't think anybody cares. I mean, that's kind of a shame, right?
0: That's kind of why I'm.
1: Yeah, that's
0: that should mean something.
1: It should mean something. I was trying not to do like a back in our days type situation, but like that should mean something for college football, and it doesn't.
0: Yes.
2: Is that at USC?
0: It is.
2: I wonder if people show up to it.
0: In the Coliseum.
1: It's a classic Big Ten matchup.
0: If they don't show up to this.
2: California and Oregon.
1: California, Oregon. Big noon matchup. 10 a.m. their time.
0: 6:30 p.m. Central over on NBC.
2: You were close, Matt.
1: That was so close. It'd be fun if it was. Yeah, that stinks. Has anybody even heard anything about USC this year? Are they decent? Are they good?
2: I mean, people love Maiava.
1: Okay.
2: Actually,
1: I was looking at the top top quarterback performers on PFF last week, and he was up there.
2: He's got 12 touchdowns, one interception for three games. So, I mean, he's actually played really well.
1: They feel very irrelevant to me.
2: No, I mean, how many people have watched him? I haven't watched USC this year.
1: They don't know their parents don't even watch them. They don't even go to the game. Friends and family games over there, and they don't even show up.
0: Not even their own people?
1: No. Sad.
0: That's not good.

0: big noon kick is Ohio State and Illinois, I believe. I think so.
1: This is going to be a fun week of college football, finally. Just all around, top to bottom. It's going to be good.
0: I think eventually, because I think Georgia's really good, and they play Oklahoma this week. We talked about that one earlier. Mm-hmm. But it's going to be a while, I think, before we know just how good Georgia is. So it's Oklahoma this week, it's Vanderbilt next week, and then it is on the road against Alabama. They do finish their season against Florida, which is going to be, I think, Tampa this year because of the renovations to either Tampa or Atlanta, because I know they're rotating. Maybe. Maybe that's this year, maybe it's next. Either way, neutral site game. And then they go at Ole Miss, and then they go Missouri at home. Georgia Ole Miss. Oof.
1: Well, we hope it's going to be a good game. Everybody, you know, hopes that we Ole Miss loses every game, so maybe it won't be very good. We'll see.
0: Is there a team that would play the Florida Gators that you would go and cheer for?
1: That I would cheer for?
0: Like for Florida?
1: There's one.
0: The Raiders?
1: The Raiders. Yeah, there's one in college football I'd cheer for.
0: Notre Dame. Notre
1: Dame. And I don't know. Like, I hate Florida differently. There's something Notre Dame can do to stop my hatred, which I'm sure has got to be high up on their list that for the university needs.
2: And, they're like, we got to get in Matt Flynn's good graces.
1: Yeah, absolutely. So that's probably something they talk about mm-hmm. when they all get together. There's nothing Florida can do. But I do like Summerall. I'll say that. So for that reason, I would cheer for them against Notre Dame.
0: Yeah. And Florida would never, they would never be hydrated either, would they?
1: Who?
0: Florida.
1: I don't know. Their money's still green, you know? this still spins.
0: Are they hydrated right now?
1: No, they're not.
0: They've dabbled.
1: They've dabbled with our popsicles before.
2: I gotta tell you, dabbling is like, if I'm you, that's the golden goose that I'm chasing.
0: Yeah, because of Gatorade.
2: That's the fact that they've even dabbled. Like, it says a lot.
1: Not with the drinks, because you know.
0: Also tells you how much Matt likes money. That he takes their money.
1: Well, I'm a businessman. I gotta put multiple hats on, metaphorically.
0: I like money. I have some. Mm-hmm. I keep it in a jar above my fridge.
1: Yep.
0: I'd like to add more to that jar. And that's where you come in.
1: Mm-hmm.
0: Who's the biggest Powerade school? LSU?
1: LSU. I think it's Powerade's flagship.
0: So, I mean, you've kind of infiltrated the biggest Powerade and the biggest Gatorade school. Mm-hmm.
2: Is Huck okay with this?
1: Is Huck okay? Yeah,
2: Would you sweep it into Florida, or is he like, hey, Dad, back off. This is Gatorade.
1: Bro,
0: this is my territory.
2: Chill out, Dad.
1: Dad, I love you, but I can't let you do this. different schools are funny. Different schools are funny. Some, we'll get them all. We'll get them all.
0: You're acting so weird right now.
1: Oh, sorry. I got a lot on my mind right now.
2: Is Gatorade, does Florida like the last Infinity Stone?
1: Like
2: you need it.
1: Man, I would like that one. I would like.
2: Yeah. I don't blame you.
0: Would you give them the My Highs that got rejected and have a little less electrolytes in it?
1: Yeah, there's been a couple of Infinity Stones, if you will, that I've had. And we've gotten a couple. Still got a couple out there to get. We're trying. Oregon was one.
0: Mm. Why was Oregon one?
1: Different reasons. I mean, one, geographically, it's very far away.
0: Okay.
1: Uh-huh. And then another, like, there was a, we had a, one of our competitors had some ties to it.
0: See, that's where I need the good stuff.
1: Yeah. Well, I know, but like, you know. I mean, there's millions listening to this show around the world, so.
0: Say with your chest. I mean, Taylor can find the person who's listening from the farthest away right now.
1: Papua New Guinea.
0: That used to be a segment that we did on the show.
1: There's always that one person in Papua New Guinea listening.
0: Back in nighttime radio. What was that guy's name?
1: I don't remember.
0: Well, it was before Paul. It was before Paul O'Neill.
1: Obviously, he needed that entertainment that we were given.
0: Oh, my God. What was that guy's name? Tony. Mm-hmm. Tony Lightfoot.
1: What was his name? Oh, I thought you were talking about the listener.
0: No. No, Tony.
1: Yeah.
0: That was it, right? Tony Lightfoot, yeah. And he'd pull it up and he'd tell us for the person.
3: Guys, we have 136 downloads in Japan.
1: Stop it.
3: No yes.
0: way. In Japan?
3: Yes. Let's go. 130 in the United Kingdom.
1: Let's
0: Hell
1: go.
0: Yeah.
2: There was a guy on postgame when I used to do postgame for Hanny and Condon, he would call every post game, and he was from Japan.
0: No way.
2: He would call in right after the game. Yep.
3: Hmm. Let me see. We got some in Singapore.
1: All right.
3: 130 in the United Kingdom. The Netherlands are listening to us. Shout out to the Netherlands out there.
1: The Nederlanders.
0: All right.
3: Argentina.
0: Let's go ahead. Let's do it. Let's pop quiz him. Give me the countries that make up the United Kingdom.
1: Oh, man.
0: Come on. Come on.
2: You sound confident.
0: You can do it.
1: England. Scotland. Northern Ireland. There one more. Wales.
0: You finally did it. Boom. It took you 8 years of me asking you that question on air.
1: I don't know. I feel like I've always got it.
0: No.
1: Is Wales one I don't get?
0: You usually add Ireland.
1: At the end.
0: I've had to tell you, no, instead of Northern Ireland, you usually add Ireland, and then I tell you no, and then you find your way back to it.
1: I don't know. I feel like Northern Ireland is something I know.
0: It's not.
1: It is. I've been to Ireland. Not a big deal. World traveler.
3: Taiwan? Taiwan's listening.
0: Okay. We're huge in Taiwan.
3: Peru? Yeah.
0: Down South America?
3: Nicaragua? Oh,
1: that's where the pumas are.
3: Turkey?
1: Oh, Turkey.
3: The Armenians are listening.
0: Obviously.
3: Romania, so we got some gypsies that listen.
0: I mean, we're Eastern Europe as well.
1: It's not a big deal.
3: It's not a big deal. We're worldwide.
1: Any All right, Canadian, what about, I didn't hear, Canadian? What about any, Africa? You got anybody there?
3: I don't think so.
0: Step your game up.
1: Jeez.
3: We got to get in the African market.
1: We do. We've been saying it.
3: Australia's out here downloading us, guys.
2: Okay. Matt, big fans of Australia. So that makes sense.
1: Love the accent.
0: Did we try the new series I gave you? I know you had a busy
1: night. No, it was... I forgot. Not a lot of shows.
3: I'm looking at this. I'm pretty sure all 50 countries. Oh, wait. What's this one? What's above Nebraska? South Dakota?
0: What's above what?
3: Nebraska.
1: Sounds right.
0: Feels right.
1: I thought
3: nobody in South Dakota listens.
0: Well, that's true.
2: They don't have a lot of internet up there, can't.
3: That's the only place I see on here in America that doesn't.
0: We don't talk enough jackrabbits.
3: No.
2: Jackrabbits are good, man.
0: They are good. That's South Dakota State, Matt. Football team.
1: We used to hunt jackrabbits. The tough breed. Tough breed.
0: I mean, it's kind of how I describe Sam Levitt.
1: Jackrabbit, tough
0: jackrabbit.
1: Breed.
0: He's a jackrabbit. Quick, tough. A little wiry.
1: Hops a little bit. Gotta stop hopping.
0: Yes. Gotta have weight on that back foot as you push off.
1: Got to. Not on the heels either.
0: Nah, not on the heels. Heels not good.
3: Someone just texted, I will be in Spain in a couple of weeks and then Africa the month after. Okay. I'll download y'all from right. there. Hell yeah.
1: That's what I'm talking about.
3: We're about to be in Africa.
0: We love it. We can appreciate that.
3: We're doing a little safari.
2: Matt,
1: I would love
3: to. Jackrabbits.
2: All right, love the Green Bay Packers.
1: Okay.
0: Give me the player that played for South Dakota State.
2: Really good at South Dakota State.
1: He currently plays there?
2: He currently plays for the Green Bay Packers.
1: Kraft.
0: Yes.
2: Tucker Kraft.
0: Nail it?
2: Yes, Tucker Kraft. They have a lot of tight ends. Dallas Goedert.
0: You're a big sports guy.
1: I'm a huge sports guy. Y'all know this. I have a sports show.
0: Oh, just you? You've got a sports show?
1: Oh, yeah, for sure.
0: Okay. Got host for 3 weeks by himself.
1: That was a long time. time.
3: Y'all, it's a little chilly in this studio. That's all I got.
0: That's all you got? Yes, continue.
3: I'm just wondering if anybody else is chilly.
1: Sorry, guys. We're off our game today. My bad.
0: No, you can't throw, like, people listening in Japan and us not trying to find out more information on
1: that. Yeah, you got to dig in.
0: Yeah.
3: 136 downloads.
0: Literally used to do a segment to try to find out who the person that was the farthest away from Baton Rouge was listening. Now, that was more live, though. Anyways, all right, we'll break down the NFL slate. We talked a lot of college here today. When we come back, the New Orleans Saints hosting the Las Vegas Raiders, the 2-0 Las Vegas Raiders, Matt Flynn's squad. We'll talk about it when we come back here on OTV.
4: Off the bench.
0: Don't give me that look. You played
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0: All right, welcome back in. OTB, the playlist today reminds me of going to Flynn's house during the college days and seeing him play Rock Band, Guitar Hero, whatever it was.
1: Yep.
0: Oh, yeah, that's what this playlist is.
1: Not a big deal.
2: There's one Guitar Hero 3.
0: Mm-hmm. And just...

0: seeing the Las Vegas Raiders, the 2-0 Las Vegas Raiders. They take care of Miami in week number one and the Chargers in week number two. And now they come down to New Orleans to take on the 1-1 Saints. Right now, New Orleans is a 3-point favorite. It opened at 3. It stayed at 3. Kirk Cousins is thrown for 413 yards, 6 touchdowns, 3 interceptions. Of course, Tyler Shuck, leading passer in the NFL, 662 yards, 4 touchdowns, 2 interceptions. The story for me in this matchup is Las Vegas is going to try to run the football. Like, look at attempts. Kirk Cousins in 2 games, thrown the ball 59 times. Tyler Shuck, 90 times. Oh. Rushing attempts by your leading rusher. Achane for New Orleans, 17 carries. Ashengenti for Vegas, 44 carries. That's who they are. That's who they want to be. And they're not going to put too much on Kirk Cousins' plate. And when they have asked him to make a play, he's made a play.
1: Mm-hmm. I don't think the Saints want to live in a world where you're averaging 45 pass attempts a game.
0: Not when you signed a running back to a $53 million contract either.
1: And he's not even your leading carrier in a game. That can't happen.
0: Yeah.
1: They just have to start faster. I mean, that's why you get down by so much and you get into this mode where you have to rely on the right arm of Tyler Shuck, which is awesome to be able to do. Don't get me wrong. I love a good passing game. But as a quarterback, I also love a really good running game. You just got to start fast. You got to execute. For whatever reason, Kellen Moore and his staff have not proven to be very good at creating a first 15 like you do. Like, you spend all week creating this first 15 script that as long as you stay on schedule, as long as you stay in normal down and distance, this is the first 15 plays you're going to run. And it's, you know, traditionally it's the best plays. It's the plays you've developed. It's this game plan you've been thinking about. How do I want to attack this defensive coordinator?
0: Yeah.
1: Or maybe it's, this is how I think I'm going to attack, but it's really I'm trying to get different. I'm trying to line up in multiple different formations, multiple different personnels to gain and gather information for the rest of the game. So there's different reasons to create a first 15 script. But I got to tell you, like, I was a part of a lot of game plans and a lot of first 15s. Usually they don't really work, like, for any team.
0: I don't really like it.
1: Because, yeah, it's when you just kind of get down to – but a lot of it is information gathering.
0: Yeah.
1: But for whatever reason, and it blows my mind on how just inept the Saints have been. And it's not just this team. It's their team last year. It's the team before that. Just add how bad they've been in the first half, specifically, you know, the first quarter. So if the clock – hits 0-0-0 at the end of the first quarter, the Saints have a lead, the Superdome better be going nuts this weekend, losing their minds. So we'll see. You don't want to live in a world where Tyler Shuck is averaging 45 pass attempts in a game. That's not the key to long-term success. Yeah, you can win some games. Obviously, we've beat a team we shouldn't have. We almost beat a team we shouldn't have the week before that in overtime. Doing it that way, and that is a luxury to have with a young quarterback who can put the team on his back like that and elevate everybody around him. That's awesome. I think Tyler Shuck's going to end up being a top 10, top 5 guy in the league.
0: Yeah.
1: And because I think he has shown it now. We got a large enough sample size to understand how consistent Tyler Shuck is. It's not just a flash in the pan. I got a big game here, then I got to take a couple of weeks off, then I got another big game. Like, he has consistently shown week in, week out since he took over last year that he's the dude. But you got to help him. That's why you go and pay Achane. Like, that's why you do it. Yeah. Use him and use him the right way.
0: You pay an offensive lineman in David Edwards. You pay a running back in Achane. You bring AK back as well. Like, you put some real resources. You add a tight end through free agency and the draft. Like, you added pieces to be able to go out there and try to establish the run, but and I get it. In Detroit, you fell behind. You got to play catch up. Mm-hmm. And this one, you fall behind. You got to play catch up. But some of that also can be taken away, I think, some of that early struggle if you commit to the run a little bit earlier.
1: Yeah.
0: Because you don't want to get to a point where you never can do it and you're always playing from behind. You're always throwing the football. And sometimes it's not going to, you know, be 7 yards a carry. Sometimes it's going to be 3 yards a carry. And then 3 more yards. And then we set up and it's, you know, 3rd and 4. then you pass the ball and you try to pick up the first down. But then you guess what?

0: but go right back to the run to try to establish it. It's the same thing that we talked about with LSU last week. LSU in the second half did a really nice job of first down runs. They had 9 first down runs in the second half. And they were down big, but they knew they had time, and they knew they had to change kind of how they were playing offensively as far as the style of offense. And so even when you're down, you can do it. You still have time.
1: Yeah, it's they have to. If like, look, there's a potential bright future for this team, this year's team for the Saints, and that they've shown. Now, if the first 2 weeks that you played and you were 1-1 and you just played the Dolphins and the Browns, we might feel a little bit differently. But because of the teams that they have played in week 1 and 2 and where they have played them, like, there is reason to be very hopeful for this team. But again, you can't have Kamara be your leading rusher, or at least in attempts.
0: Yeah, right.
1: In a game again. Yeah. You just can't let that happen. Now, Kamara's going to have his games, and he's going to have a 2-touchdown game at some point this year. Like, he's going to have that game where it's a Kamara game, and he's got a couple big plays. He still has that in him. But consistently running the ball in the B gap is not what he should do. He shouldn't have 9, and Achane has 8 rush attempts. Like, that shouldn't happen. And I'm sure that's a chest pass situation for the coaching staff. Like, they got to get better. They got to get better with the rotation.
0: And Achane this week he was limited yesterday. He's got a little hamstring issue. So I don't know what that workload looks like for him. Now, again, he did participate in practice. It just wasn't a full go. So we'll see if he is able to go and get a full workload, because you signed him to be RB1, not just a piece of a rotation. The last time, you know how many games it's been? The last time the Saints have led was back in December of 2024. The last time the Saints led at the end of the first quarter. They have gone 23 consecutive regular season games without having a lead at the end of the first quarter. 23. That is a season and a half.
1: Improbable, to say the
0: least. That's hard to do.
1: It's hard to do, even if you were trying to do it.
0: 23 consecutive games.
1: At some point, somebody's going
0: to,
1: like...
0: That's got to change. That's, you know how hard it is to do that 23 straight times?
1: With professional football players?
0: God.
1: On your team?
0: Help yourself out. Give yourself some breathing room. 23 straight?
1: That's what I'm saying. Like, if they're ahead at the end of the first quarter, the dome, the roof might blow off.
0: It needs to.
1: It should.
0: All right, we will take a break. We'll take a look at some more NFL action when we come back as well. Some games across the league, and we'll do it right here on OTB.
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0: 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Remember, you are not just an account number to FABT. You are a face, you're a name, you're a relationship. I mean, not just, you know, walk in and say hello. Like, you know each other because they're in the local community. 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Like, that's what sets them apart, because they care about you. 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
1: Can I make a confession?
0: All right, Usher.
1: Every time I say A-Chan, I feel like I'm doing something wrong. I have to think about, did I just say that correctly? Do you have to think about, like,
0: I'm talking about,
1: is it starting to roll off the tongue more for you? I know you got to talk NFL
0: for 3 hours every day.
1: 3 hours in the afternoon every day. Mm-hmm. But I still pause, whether it's just like a split second.
0: Because you know him as ETN for, gosh, I mean, I remember him in high school.
1: Mm-hmm.
0: So,
1: and I'm not even thinking about saying minimum? ETN. I'm thinking about, like, is it A-Chan? Is it E-Chan? Like, I can't ever remember, like, the exact pronunciation.
0: Well.
1: Just like confession, guys, right here, live on air.
0: From some of the things that you've said out loud, I don't really think it's a big deal.
1: That's a good point.
0: Yeah.
1: But that's the one that makes me nervous.
0: I did tell you when I came back from owners' meetings and we had the Panthers GM. Oh, you know Dan Morgan. He was in Seattle with you. He kind of said, like, because he's got Trevor on his team, the brother of Travis. Mm-hmm. And I don't know if it's changed, but he was kind of like, in our building, he's going to be Trevor Etienne. That's what I drafted him as. That's what I know him as.
1: Yeah.
0: I don't know that we can make that change. So
1: we're just not going to do it.
0: Basically.
1: He should have told us this before.
0: It's kind of how he said it.
1: Like, once you're past the age of 25, you've lost, you know, it's set in stone at that point.
0: Yep.
1: Anyway, hope HN has a great year.
0: Hope he's healthy this game with a hamstring. One of the things that, speaking of, talking about the NFL for 3 hours every day. One of the things we pointed out yesterday, there's some teams that are 0-2 that have playoff aspirations, to say the least. And a lot of us thought that they would be in the playoffs and almost not guaranteed, but kind of, that are 0-2 and staring 3-0 right in the face. We'll go down the list and then we'll come back and react to it. The LA Chargers, 0-2.
1: Ass.
0: Going to Orchard Park, New York to take on the Buffalo Bills this week.
1: It's a get right game for them.
0: The Houston Texans, 0-2. A little bit easier for them. They go to Lucas Oil Stadium and take on the 0-2 Colts. But certainly the Texans, not a team. Now, they started, 0-3 last year and made the playoffs, but

0: But he had them being an 0-2 team.
1: I think I had them in the Super Bowl.
0: The Tampa Bay Buccaneers, 0-2. Their reward, 2-0 Minnesota coming to Tampa Bay.
1: Kyler's back, right?
0: Yep.
2: Yep.
1: Come on now.
0: That's three teams that I think we kind of assumed they were playoff teams that are 0-2 with a uphill battle, I think. Even like Houston on the road against the Colts. Colts look good.
1: Mm-hmm.
0: And Arrowhead, was it Monday or Sunday? I think it was Sunday night.
1: Yeah, we assumed the Bucs would be fighting the Saints for the playoff spot.
0: I feel like that was the top two teams.
1: Yeah, and you even said it because I think you went to training camp.
0: Yeah.
1: Right? And
0: the Falcons looked really bad.
1: It was like,
0: Saints,
1: man,
0: looked really good, and Tampa looked pretty good.
1: What happened to him? Baker signed the deal.
2: Honestly, yeah. I mean, I was sitting there when he did it, and I was like, if I'm a Bucs fan,
1: I don't like this.
2: I want him to feel disrespected going into the season.
0: I see what you're saying. Well, not only Baker Mayfield, Vita Vea signed his deal too.
1: Yeah, so
0: their stars. I mean, I know nose tackle is not typically a star, but Vita Vea is a hell of a player.
1: We always thought Baker's this gritty guy, blue collar guy. Like, my word is my bond. Well, he kind of reneged on his threat. He said, if it's not done by this point, then we're not going to do it.
0: Yeah.
1: And then, of course, 3 or 4 weeks later, he did it. And so, yeah, he kind of lost all the grit right there. I was a little afraid of a pissed off Baker Mayfield.
0: Yeah, you should. Like, that's when he's at his best.
1: But yeah, but now he's just content.
0: They lost to Cleveland at home.
1: That ain't good, buddy.
0: And right now, Baker's playing into the third best quarterback in the division behind Chuck and Bryce Young.
1: You were upset I didn't have Bryce Young in my top 10 yesterday.
0: Top two passing yard guys in the league.
1: Mm-hmm.
0: Tyler Shuck and Bryce Young.
1: Well, that's an easy trap that all the non-ball knowers out there do, is just put the best stat guys.
0: I know, Bryce made some throws against Chicago.
1: He did. His arm seems more alive this year than it has in the past.
0: Maybe he did some curls. He's a little fella.
1: Curls don't really help your throwing.
0: I mean, I was just trying to say he's little.
1: Come on, bro. He's just a little fella.
0: Don't say curls don't help because you don't have biceps.
1: Kidding me? That's my left arm, too.
0: You're an idiot.
1: Yeah, I know.
0: Chargers are cooked, aren't they?
1: Oh, speaking of Bryce, I just got an offer on my card.
0: Oh, you did?
1: My downtown Black Pandora.
0: How long has that puppy been on eBay?
1: It's been on eBay for over a year.
0: Okay, if it's been on eBay for over a year, we said Bryce Young, and you got an offer, I feel like you should take it.
1: No, it's not high enough. It's still on the market because I declined all the offers.
0: How below market is the offer? Percentage-wise.
1: Percentage. Well, there is no market. One of these has not sold in a while.
0: Is it 10?
1: It's about 25% under my ask.
0: Oh, that's a lot.
1: That's a lot.
0: Yeah. You can go 10%. At least I would.
1: I'm not. Not right now, because arrow's pointing up.
0: That's true, too.
1: Like, this card, if the arrow points up, it's worth double what I have it on the market for. That's a good salesman right there. Hit me up directly so we don't have to pay those fees.
0: He means every bit of that. Every bit of that. I've only had that like happen once lately. But it's been a lot of reach out.
1: You ain't trying that.
0: Reach out. I am trying. Got the one of one Ronald Acuna out there right now. Headliner. Yeah, that's what it's called.
1: Superfractor?
0: Yes.
1: I love a superfractor.
0: So it's like it's an insert that people chase just normally, and it's a one of one. Go buy it.
1: Go get them.
0: Today. Quit not answering my question.
1: Okay, what's your question?
0: Chargers are cooked, aren't they?
1: Oh, they well, this week
0: they look really bad.
1: This week they're
0: cooked. They're going to Buffalo.
1: But the NFL is crazy, man. Like, I firmly believe that, especially the first half of the season, that There's not a lot of ways to consistently make money in sports betting. But I do think one way to do it is to bet the dog every week, every game in the NFL for the first half of the season. Because you get good payouts. They're not going to win everyone, but like crazy things happen. So yeah, could the Chargers win? Yeah, they could. They're fighting an uphill battle. They got to look way. They got to be a completely different team. But you know, every now and then Josh Allen does some like Josh Allen dumb things.
0: It's the most expensive ticket in the NFL this week.
1: Is it?
0: Yeah, Bills and Chargers. $255.
1: Yeah, they're price. Cooked. They're cooked.
0: 7-point dog. We had James Cook on the show yesterday. He's pretty good.
1: He's a good player. Yeah, so Josh Allen is 20th on NFL all-time rushing touchdowns.
0: The list of Hall of Fame running backs that he's like blown past is remarkable.
1: Yeah, I'm pulling it up right now. It's absolutely incredible. So he's 81, I think. Emmitt Smith holds a record, 164, I believe. The amount, so, and he's
0: at 3.
1: 29, or is he 30?
2: He's 30. He just turned 30.
1: So he's going to play from at least 5 more years at the same running capability that he has now. The names that he is going to blow past is pretty wild. It's, let's see here.
0: He's already blown past some wild names.
1: Jim Taylor, 83.
0: Oh, shout out to Jim Taylor.
1: Marshawn Lynch, 85. Priest Holmes, 86. Curtis Martin, Eric Dickerson, Frank. So these are all people that are under 100. Barry Sanders, Jerome Bettis, Franco Harris, Eric Dickerson, Curtis Martin, Priest Holmes, Marshawn Lynch. He's at 81. Is that right? Is it 81?
2: 83.
1: It's 83. Okay, it's 83. Yeah. And he'll probably pass those guys this year. At the age of 30, playing the quarterback position past Barry Sanders.
0: Yeah. And not even to mention what his other stats are through the air. He's got to win at least one. He has to win at least one or he's going to be Dan Marino.
1: He's going to be Dan Marino plus.
0: Yeah.
1: But.
0: Like, he's not going to be talked about. I mean, he's already – there's no chance he's catching up with Tom Brady's 7. Bradshaw's 4. Montana's 4. He ain't catching up with that. How many's Mahomes got now?
2: He's got 3. Yeah.
1: And that's a bad thing for Josh Allen.
0: Unfortunately for him, he's not going to be in the conversation with those guys, even though his stats are going to be
2: Well, to your point
0: incredible.
2: About the 83 rushing touchdowns, he's 225 passing touchdowns. Like we talk about Lamar. Lamar, they came in the league at the same time. Lamar Jackson has 36 rushing touchdowns.
0: Oh, God.
2: Josh Allen has 83.
0: And again, if he doesn't win one, it's not going to matter. As far as the legacy of what it should be to what it's going to be. And they fired a coach who won 12 games last year. Sean McDermott won a lot of football games, but hasn't been able to get them to the Super Bowl. Mm-hmm. And that's why our guy Joe Brady's the head coach now. That's not easy. That is not an easy expectation to just take over.
1: Mm-hmm.
0: Hey, bud, the last guy here went to a lot of AFC championship games, and we fired him after winning 12 games.
1: Mm-hmm.
0: Giddy up. Good luck. Go get him, Tiger. Okay.
1: Josh Allen is on pace to surpass Walter Payton in 3 seasons. On pace.
0: Yeah.
1: Under 3 seasons.
0: Yeah. Sweetness is pretty good.
1: That would put Josh Allen at number 5.
0: Rushing touchdowns. We need
1: at
0: to make
1: some
0: sure
1: point,
0: we keep saying that.
1: Rushing touchdowns.
0: Yeah.
1: At some point, it's going to start pissing people off.
0: Hey, man, because
1: those are legends at that position.
0: Like, when you see him, like, when you walk beside him, I'm not saying he's, like, he's a big guy, but he's not. Nothing would make you think that guy does what he does on Sundays, the way he runs the football
1: mm-hmm.
0: and breaks tackles and escapes a rush. And his body holds up.
1: And, like, he takes big hits.
0: Yeah.
3: And people land on him, and he just pops back up. Some people, I don't know. Doesn't feel great. Yeah. Good for him, though.
0: Yeah. Chargers definitely going to be.
3: Chargers going to win. Chargers going to win. Just Herbert, same guy.
0: Stop.
3: Is there too many cooks in the kitchen, you think, for their offense, as far as from the coaching standpoint?
0: Yeah.
3: Just too much. It seemed like a great hire. The hire was celebrated.
0: Yeah.
3: But like, is there just...
0: McDaniel coming over. I'm sure you know how it is.
3: They just probably hadn't figured it out how to work with the... Like, yeah. The talent's undeniable. And last year, he did a lot with absolutely nothing.
0: Yeah. Plumbers and Uber drivers.
3: Yeah.
0: All right. Let's take a break before I get any more sad about how bad the team is. And how they're going to be 0-3 after playing.
3: Great uniforms, though.
0: Good. Look good doing it.
3: Look good doing it.
0: Look good doing it. All right, we'll take a break. More OTB when we come back.
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0: All right, welcome back in OTV. Tay-Tay, real quick, go ahead and get that injury report for LSU ready to go.
1: Yeah, so, I mean, we know that Deshaun Spears and Phillip Wright are out for the season. Now, Jakeem Jackson, corner, is listed as doubtful. Tamarcus Cooley listed as questionable.
0: Cool.
1: Understand that this is Lane Kiffin, and we went through all of this a week ago for none of it to occur. But if Jakeem Jackson doesn't play and Tamarcus Cooley's limited for any reason, that's terrible because I think your secondary depth is, for me, the biggest concern on this team. I mean, we talked about it all offseason. Hey, your front five guys, including Deshaun Spears, could be the best in the SEC. Outside of that, what do you do? So, I mean, if Jakeem Jackson doesn't play for any reason, that's a huge blow.
0: I definitely think it is. Now, I don't think, like, Tamarcus Cooley, like you said, I don't really think that's going to be a situation where he's out, but your secondary depth right now is being tested, to say the least. And last game, we talked about it. You kept turning the old Rubik's Cube, and you're trying to find, you know, a way for it to come all back together. Maybe it doesn't, but you certainly don't need to be down any more bodies than you currently are. I mean, they had to move guys from free safety to nickel, and your nickel was playing a little bit of edge rusher at the end of the game. I mean, you were trying to figure out exactly where to place everybody.
2: Yeah, and this is something that, from a coach's standpoint, you have to be at least somewhat mentally prepared for replacing guys. Guys get injured. There's always an emergency plan for all 11 starters. There is an emergency plan that's talked about, and they have meetings about it. But the players have to get adjusted to new roles. And it is hard in the middle of a game when you have guys playing, you know, free safety that haven't played, you know, haven't done a lot of reps, at least at free safety. They've done it in training camp, in spring, whatever. But, you know, that week leading up to it, so you might just be a little bit slower. And, like, look, LSU was in good position a lot of times with those guys in new positions, not having practice. They were just a little – they weren't quick enough on the draw on a couple of their reads and quick enough on the draw on –

0: going through their progression as a defensive back on who to read and what to do. So with a week of practice, I'm confident that they will have a better understanding. Now, of course, you're always going to have a drop off at everything when your starter, with your guy that is the best, is not there anymore. But it's good to have the week of practice and preparation to get mentally and physically ready, but mostly mentally ready to play those different positions.
1: Yeah, and it's going to be a home game. That is going to help you, I think. You get a little extra time in the film room. You're not traveling. You take that part of it. You spend extra time, walk through film, whatever it might be. All right, hour number three of OTV coming right back your way.
2: Off the bench.
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0: All right, welcome back in OTB. Hour number three of OTB. Jake Flynn, Alondra Tate, the Wolfpack, all back here with you. One thing about Saturday's game that we were just talking about, it's a gold game.
1: Ooh.
0: So wear your gold.
1: I love gold.
0: I wasn't ready for that. Well done.
1: My son's really into saying, I guess it's a meme or something. He's into, like, walking around going, how about no?
0: Oh, like from?
1: From Dr. Yeah, Dr.
0: How's Evil. About no?
1: How's about no? And he doesn't really know what it's from. He's like, can I watch that movie that meme's from? I'm like, I don't think we're there yet.
0: He might be close.
1: He's close. And he's like, why can't I watch this PG-13? I've watched the PG-13 movie before.
0: Yeah. Oh, yeah. It's the I don't even know how to say it. Like, it's got a lot of
1: sexual stuff.
0: Yeah, okay.
1: Yeah.
0: I didn't know.
1: Oh, yeah. Well, it's nine.
0: Intuitions. He's not nine, he's 10.
1: No, I'm saying it's 9 o'clock.
0: Oh.
1: He's actually 11. He just
0: 11, that's right.
1: I mean, I was like, well, you're not 13, bud. Well, he said, well, I'll watch Spider-Man.
0: Ooh. Good chirp. Good chirp.
1: Fair. Fair point. But this one is a little bit more sexual.
0: I don't know.
1: Kind of like that poncho ad campaign.
0: I don't know how we got there. Oh, yeah, I do. Because gold.
1: Yeah. I love gold. Wear gold to the A&M game.
0: Last week, Ole Miss, y'all noticed. I mean, they went red. They call it baby or powder blue there?
2: Powder.
0: Powder blue, red. We typically don't do well when we say, hey, it's the gold game or the purple game or whatever. Mm-hmm.
1: Yeah. When did that start?
0: I mean, we had,
2: as long as I can remember,
0: we had gold games. I think when we played,
1: did we?
2: I swear, if y'all had Mississippi State at home, that was the gold game.
0: I was about to say the same thing. Gotcha. If we played Jefferson Pilot 11 a.m. Mississippi State, which it always was, gold.
1: Yeah, do we like that? Do we like the gold?
0: I don't
1: like,
0: care.
1: I mean, I do. I'm irrelevant. I mean, it's fine.
0: If you want to do like one common, yeah. Now nobody's gonna follow it. I don't know why.
1: I think they will.
0: There's gonna be no.
1: There's not everybody. There'll be way more gold than there normally is.
0: Okay.
1: You don't think so?
0: Are you going to the game?
1: No.
0: Alondra, are you going to the game?
3: Yes.
0: I know you're not going, Taylor.
2: No.
0: Does that mean that me and Alondra have to wear gold in the...
1: Yeah, oh yeah.
0: In the booth?
1: Mm-hmm.
0: In the press box?
3: I don't know if I own gold.
0: Funny enough,
3: I don't know what I have.
1: Because it's a gold game.
3: Are they going to pay for my gold outfit?
0: Yeah,
1: it's a write-off.
0: Well, I don't have a gold poncho. And I rotate the purple and the white poncho.
1: That's true. Got a hat?
0: No, wear the LSU baseball hat during the call. That thing's purple.
1: We'll get a gold one.
0: They don't have a gold.
1: We'll make one.
0: What is this, Etsy?
1: They got to make a gold hat if they're going
0: to
1: have a gold
0: to fit
1: game.
0: My head.
1: That's a good point.
2: I was about to say, I have a gold hat. I don't know if it'll fit.
1: That's a good point.
2: Jake, though.
0: Yeah. Those end up looking like yarmulkes on me, okay?
1: Yep. What

0: what kind of crowd game like that get the, like, is there one outside of the Penn State wideout that gets the juices flowing?
1: No.
0: Like the color.
2: I mean, I thought it looked good last week.
1: Tennessee's done like the orange white a lot. Yeah.
3: It looks Kentucky's cool. I just don't really care.
2: I don't either.
0: It does look cool. And none of it really gets
3: my juices flowing. Like, I guess Ole Miss looks cool, but I just don't care.
2: But are you winning on the field?
3: Yeah, like, I don't care.
0: But I the wideout is a game I want to go to at some point. And I could care less about them, but I think it's a cool-looking game.
2: Could care less, and it means you...
0: Hmm?
3: Means you do care if you could care less.
2: Could care less.
0: That's what we're going to pick out. I've said way more, like, way
3: we pick it out every time.
0: Dumber things
2: we
0: today.
2: We do pick it out every time.
0: Not today.
2: No, it does nothing for me.
0: I couldn't care more.
3: There you go.
0: No. Could care more.
2: All right. I couldn't care less. Couldn't care less.
0: That's what I said.
2: No, you said I could care less.
0: No, I just said it quick.
1: Here you go.
0: This is it.
1: It began in 06. Against State, that was first one.
2: Obviously.
1: LSU 10-2 all time gold games.
2: Okay,
1: well that.
2: 2006, you said.
1: Yeah.
2: What was the score of that game?
1: 48-17.
2: Oh, give us the box score. I know Matt came in that puppy.
0: Oh, in 06?
2: Oh, whoa! You have a box score.
1: I'm getting it right now.
0: I think I threw a pick six in that one. I think this is Razor Rub game where I threw a pick six and then they pulled Jamarcus because we were ahead. I threw a pick six on Razor Rub and then he put Jamarcus back in.
2: Was this the famous Jamarcus? Get out. Matt, get in.
1: Yeah.
2: Matt,
1: you were 1 for 3, 8 yards and an interception.
2: One for three, eight yards. I wonder who you completed the pass to.
0: Wasn't Razor Rub.
2: Definitely probably me.
1: It was either you or Charles Scott because both of y'all had one catch for 8 yards.
2: I think it was me. So what was the rushing stats on that puppy?
1: Not great. Y'all averaged 2.8 a carry.
2: Yeah.
1: You were the leading rusher, 8 for 49.
2: Okay, what's 8 for 49? What's that average?
1: Oh, you had a 6.1 average.
2: Yeah,
1: but
2: chill
1: like,
2: out over there, bruh.
0: Jamarcus went off that game, didn't he?
1: Yeah, 18-20.
0: Yeah.
2: Oh wow.
1: 330, three touchdowns.
2: Oh, God.
0: Yeah. Went off.
1: So it didn't really matter that y'all didn't run it that great.
2: Any rushing touchdowns?
1: You had 4 rushing touchdowns. Charles Scott had 2. You had 1. Alec Broussard had 1.
2: Say Chuck.
1: But, I mean, you average over 6. They averaged 2.8 and 2.5, so.
2: Charles, criminally underrated.
0: Yeah. He's very good.
2: Very good football player.
0: For 4 years, Jimbo knew I hated the play Razor Rub. Hated it. Because we always did it from under center. Sprint out to the right. Throw this dumb play. I hated it. So I get into the game. And Jimbo knows this. And Jimbo makes fun of me for hating Razor Rub. He's like, it's the most simple play in football. And I'm like, Jimbo, I hate it. I hate it. It's awful. It's the worst. And first pass play of that game, I'm in the game. He calls Razor Rub. And I got the signal and I go like, Jimbo's laughing up there in the press box. I know. Just calling Razor Rub. I'll be damned if I didn't throw a pick six. Got yanked.
2: Do you know who you're even trying to throw it to?
0: No, it might have been. I want to say it might have been Bo.
2: Oh, you were in there with like Debo and Buster. And
0: well, I was in there with enough people to where they pulled the starting quarterback because we were blowing him out, and then they put him back in because the backup threw a pick.
2: Pick six.
0: Pick six. On the most simple play in football.
2: Sorry about that. Hey, look, a lot of people go 1 for 3 with 8 yards and a pick.
0: A lot of people do. Absolutely.
2: Should have thrown it to me. I'd have caught it.
0: I hated going in games in mop-up duty. I hated it.
2: I actually...
0: It was like, I hated like no-win situations.
2: That's true. I get that. It was the only time that I got to play running back. Mm-hmm. My first 2 years, kind of. So I was like, oh, yeah. If I saw number 15 trotting out there, I was like, oh, yeah. Me and him,
0: it's time, baby.
2: We're about to have...
0: You and Xavier Carter were like, oh, yeah. It's time.
2: I'd go from fullback to tailback, and I'd see, you know, whoever, Sean Jordan, whoever tried out there with me. I'm like, oh, we're about to go 4-minute offense in the third quarter.
0: I love it. It was so the play calls were pretty fun at some of those games. 11 a.m. Mississippi State game, wasn't much fun to go in there. But like Ole Miss and Ole Miss, where it's like, okay, it's this is the bomb squad going in there in the fourth quarter. Let's throw it to the Olympian on a go route. I was like, yeah, let's do that. Touchdown and Ole Miss.
2: Yeah, two Olympians probably in. Probably Benny Brazil and Xavier Carter.
0: Exactly.
2: Those games like that, though, the only bad thing about those, because you'd do that, you'd hit Benny Brazil on a go route, 60-yard mm-hmm. touchdown, and we'd be up by 45, and we'd still put the hands team out there.
0: Oh, my God, you're right.
2: Like, no matter what, like, we'd let them score because, like, well, they're going to, you know, and then we'd be up 45-7 or 3 because they'd kick a field goal so they didn't get shut out. We're over there just chilling, and hands team, hands.
0: No. What? Like, Your shoulder pads are unbuckled. Yeah. Jerseys rolled up.
2: No wrist tape. Gloves are tied onto the belt.
0: As soon as the starters came out, the tape came off.
2: Yeah.
0: But then they have to go back in for hands team. Because mm-hmm. you didn't rep a backup hands team. You got one hands
2: team. You have one hands team.
0: Yeah. And it's the best. And usually, and I was on hands team at LSU.
2: Yeah.
0: They put the backup quarterback at hands team. And I was like, oh, man, don't hit it at me. Like,
2: I was. The person, the first back line.
0: Mm-hmm.
2: So I was going to catch it and also take a shot. It was fun. Loved it. It's great.
0: Good, clean fun.
2: Yeah.
1: Here we go.
2: Glad I secured this onside kick.
0: Oh, here we 42. Go. Oh, we did have a gun. Oh, boy.
2: Was that me in the game? Pretty sure I
0: was. Okay. All right. Well, wait. I remember this game incorrectly. Thanks, Taylor.
2: Oh, you tried. Hey.
0: Run that back.
2: Was I a running back?
0: That sucked.
2: I think I was.
0: That wouldn't even raise a rib. Never mind. I got that story way wrong. That was way different in my head.
2: Wait, that wasn't even the play?
0: That was out corner.
2: All right. We got the fact that you found that pretty quick. Can we see it again, though?
1: Yeah.
0: Yeah, let's see it again.
2: What if we just kept it rolling?
0: We need to do a film review of us and how bad
2: we are. I don't want to do that.
0: Because it'd be like, oh, God, we're awful. Motion in, got Debo. I was trying to feed him. Good throw.
2: I guess that is. That's it. I think.
0: I guess you knew even been there.
2: I think that's me at running back.
0: God, that's a bad play. But that's just that's bad play.
2: Who are you trying to throw it to right there?
0: No, nobody.
2: Was Dixon in the backfield? What?
0: Was Dixon in the backfield?
2: What the hell's going on during that play?
0: Oh God, I suck. We should do a film review of ourselves. It would be awful.
2: It'd be so bad.
0: Like you think we like hammer on the players now for LSU, like bad quarterback footwork and stuff. Wait till I do myself. It ain't gonna be pretty.
2: Oh, that was me at running back. How do I not? Where do I end up? I think it was me.
0: Dang. Is that a male model? Dixon is in the backfield.
2: I don't know.
0: No, that's you. No, that's you.
2: All white guys look alike. I don't know.
0: It's true.
2: That's a bad play, brother.
0: I don't know, EZ. I don't know who I was throwing it to.
2: The other team?
0: Number 3 from Mississippi State. He was my bud.
2: Number Derek 80 Pegues? Is Dwayne Bowe.
0: If it makes y'all feel better, I got benched after that.
1: Was that Derek Pegues?
2: If it makes you feel better.
0: If it makes you...
2: Yeah, probably
0: Pegues. Second string quarterback got benched for the first teamer after that.
1: Pegues wore 3.
2: Yeah.
1: Was Derek Pegues.
2: If that was me at back, I was shuffling. That's because I'm supposed to set the edge, like get the edge for the quarterback because he's rolling out, but there was nobody to really block.
0: Yeah.
2: So I'm just patrolling the area.
0: Yeah. A smart, looking for work.
2: Yeah.
0: Looking for work. Yeah.
2: I didn't know my work was going to be trying to chase down the other team.
1: Somebody in the chat said, best QB quote after an interception. That guy wasn't even supposed to be there.
0: I should have done one of these, like walking on the sideline. Keep it higher. Keep it higher. Come on, keep it higher. Buster?
2: Don't act like that's not out there with you doing that.
0: Come on, gotta get higher.
2: Oh, why'd that look so grainy, though?
0: You know what? Like, that was all... Yeah, it was weird. It's actually clearer than the 07 ones we can find.
2: That's true.
0: You know what was a very lonely feeling back in those days? Was having to walk to the bench, sit down on the bench, and where the quarterback sat was in the middle... On the right side, if you're facing the field, on the right side was the offense. And in the middle was the very center was the big two tall cabinets.
2: Mm-hmm.
0: And on the side of that cabinet, facing the bench where the quarterback stood, was the old school white phone with the cord on it.
2: Oh, yeah.
0: And as soon as you sit down, ding, ding, ding, ding, ding, ding, ding, ding, ding, ding, ding, ding, ding, ding. It starts ringing, and I know it's Jimbo calling from the booth. And I got to pick it up. And, you know, who was it? Was it Tracy? Who was it, Woody, that year?
2: Woody would have been
0: it,
2: probably
0: that. Oh, say, Woody yeah. answers it, and he's like, hey, it's for you. I'm like, oh, God.
2: It's for you.
0: It's for you.
2: Well, I know it ain't for you.
0: I got to listen to Jimbo just go off.
2: Hey, let me ask you something, Matt. What the hell did you think you saw on that play?
0: Exactly. Who were you throwing it to? A lonely feeling. Good life lessons he was teaching me. Good life lessons.
2: I got to ask you, just one question. Who in the hell were you throwing it to? My friend on Mississippi State, Coach.
0: Coach, I didn't really want to run that play. I didn't tell you I liked that one. Call a different one. Backed up. That was a tough situation for me. You backed up.
2: Oh, gosh. Shane, that was 2006, not 2007.
0: Where are you finding this now?
1: Look, they broke it down.
0: Oh, God. Cover two. I mean, this is just brutal. Like, what am I doing?
2: What are you doing? Like,
0: I mean,
2: who?
0: What are we doing? Who? I quit. I'm leaving. I'm getting out of here.
2: Well, that was me, though. I got to get back in the frame. God, I got to go make a play.
0: That was a laser, though.
2: What am I doing?
0: That was a laser beam. Surprised I didn't knock that guy over.
2: He was so shocked. I think it stuck on him.
0: I just didn't want to do it. I didn't want to be there. I didn't want to be mop-up duty. I wanted to be the starter. I would have made that throw. God,
2: I'm embarrassed right now. I'm kind of embarrassed I didn't get back in on the play. Like, where do I end up?
0: Nobody wanted to be there, okay? Watch the effort by the receivers here. These guys weren't first round.
2: Dude, there was tens of people in the stands. What are you talking about?
0: Terrible route. Got to keep it higher.
2: If three doesn't intercept it, 14 does.
0: For sure. 14 had worse hands, though. He probably would have dropped it.
2: Ooh, Greg. I hate that. He said, Jake, do you ever think about how... You're now the same age as Jimbo when he was coaching you.
0: Don't love it.
2: Now, do you ever think about screaming at 20-year-olds? I scream at 10-year-olds sometimes. Not really. Just I coach them. I don't like that, though.
0: I didn't love that.
2: I don't like hearing
0: that. I love that observation.
2: That's factual.
0: What did Tom Brady say? I looked like I had a piss missile attached to my shoulder out there. Goodness.
2: Yeah.
0: Good throw.
2: I love a good piss missile.
0: Imagine if the defense wasn't even there, that would have hit Craig right between the numbers.
2: Now I'm kind of wondering how you completed a pass in that game.
0: It was probably a short one, screen.
2: I think it was, like he said, there was two guys with 8 yards, me and Charles Scott. It was probably to one of us.
0: Golly. I'm embarrassed. I'd played good football before that, okay? I'd played some good football.
2: And that was the gold game of 2006 to wrap up this entire conversation. All right. We'll be back. More OTB here live from the Raising Cane's studio.
4: Off the bench.
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1: All right, welcome back in OTB. 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We're going to have a little Munchies with our guy, Chef Michael Johnson.
0: Get ready to tantalize your taste buds and leave this segment hungry. This is Munchies with Executive Chef Michael Johnson.
2: Let's eat.
1: Chef, what's going on, brother? How we doing?
3: I'm good. How are y'all?
1: Doing fantastic. Glad to have you back on. How'd everything go on the road last week? I had a chance to catch up with you for a little bit, but
3: yeah,
1: everything go good? I mean, I know it's a little bit different of a setup staying that far away, but it felt like everything was ready to go.
3: Yeah, you know, when you work at a professional hotel like the place that we stayed, things tend to go smoothly, and they did, but it was not without a little push here and there. So, you know, I think all in all, we got fed well and we fueled well, and you know, it's kind of a tough deal because you have to push your meal forward to make the travel from where we stayed to where we played. So timing the meal out is a little bit difficult when you have those travels. But you know, outside of that, man, I think, you know, everybody was happy with what we were doing, and you know, it was a unfortunate loss, but I feel good about what we were trying to accomplish with the food and energy and fuel and everything else.
1: I didn't even think about that. I mean, the fact that you'd have like a longer bus ride because you're staying in, you know, you'll stay a place where it has the rooms that you need for meeting rooms and all that stuff.
3: Yeah.
1: You had to push everything up, and so then you got to kind of make sure that you're fueled and ready to go for the game as well. It's not too far out.
3: Yeah. There's a pretty decent gap in there that isn't, you know, like when we play at home, we don't have that large of a gap. So
1: right,
3: and when you stay closer to, you don't have that large of a gap. But yeah, it's something that has to be put into consideration for sure.
4: Chef, we got a hashtag Munchies here. Chef, how much of the food that you cook do you get to eat, or maybe it should say, how much do you want to eat?
3: Yeah, that's a good question. Get to and want to are two different things, right? Yeah,
4: that's right.
3: I try to taste as much as I can, but you know, if I tasted everything, brother, I'd be 300 pounds. You know, like
1: hell yeah,
4: I have a spittoon.
3: I worked. exactly. It's like a sommelier of food. You know, I worked a 20-hour day and a 24-hour day while we were on the road, and I was burning like 4,500 calories, and still, you know, like I still eat enough to offset that when I'm on the road and tasting food, because it's so much, you know, like on a game day when we don't play until 6:30, there's four meals that are to had, you know what I mean? And so that's a lot of food to be tasted. And I try to taste everything. And sometimes it's just what I want, because, you know, like I don't dig on tasting oatmeal every day. I don't dig on tasting grits every afternoon, you know? But I do taste the things that are most impactful, you know, like the high dollar proteins, the stuff that we know that are, you know, like we know the items that the team is volatile about. And so we kind of prioritize those things.
1: Mm. Chef, hashtag Munchies. Do you have a whole chicken go-to dish to feed the family?
3: I mean, I just like roasting whole birds, to be honest with you, whether it be a turkey, a duck, or whatever. A chicken is no different. It's not necessarily, you know, like beer can chicken or anything of that nature, but I do brine my whole chicken, just like I do a whole turkey or anything else. Duck's not as important because it has so much fat on it. But you know, you definitely want to baste more often than you do a turkey, because you can turn the heat up a little bit higher on a chicken,
1: yeah,
3: and get that browning color.

0: you know, I definitely like to start with some butter or some kind of tasty fat. Even coconut oil on there is pretty good, melted and basted it on there. But some kind of fat that's over it that helps promote the browning process. Yeah. It's what you might call an accelerant.
1: Chef, I'm going to add on to that question. So when we cook like a whole chicken at the house, something I struggle with is when I'm carving it up. Is there a particular knife I should use or a technique I should use? Like when I'm slicing the chicken breast, I always just rip the skin, and the skin's the best part. It's if you make it really well, it's crunchy, it's crispy.
0: Yeah,
1: it's,
0: that's right.
1: I just can't slice it evenly. Is there should I be doing something different or get a different knife?
0: So a lot of times I'll start the first slice with a bread knife or a serrated knife so that it cuts through that easier, because a smooth blade knife doesn't really want to cut through something that's smooth and hard like that, right? So you're almost trying to kind of tear through it, and a little bread knife actually works quite well with that. And then, you know, I don't use a large carving knife. I use a utility knife or even a slicing knife that's kind of smaller in format from top to bottom, from blade to back, so that it's only, you know, an inch to an inch and a half thick versus, you know, a chef knife that's 2.5 to 3 inches thick. Because when you get down around those bones, you want to be able to turn the knife sideways and cut in. And if it's too big of a knife, you're going to do exactly what you just said. You're going to end up tearing the meat versus cutting it. It's just practice. It's understanding the bone structure, knowing where to run the knife blade. Using the knife tip versus the entire blade as well is helpful. If you kind of come down from a vertical perspective on the bird and run it down the bone and that cartilage and kind of scrape along it, that's helpful as well.
2: Hashtag munchies. Last week you said something, and one of the reasons why you go on the road is to make sure that no one tampers with the food. Have you ever had that happen or know of it happening with another team?
0: Well, we had it happen to us in 2018. That's why I ended up on the road. And I'm not going to tell you who it was, but I will tell you this. It was undercooked chicken, and it felt purposeful. Yeah. You know, it's very difficult to say whether it was or whether it wasn't. But
2: it was so bad that you're y'all did this on purpose. There's no way you're this bad at your job.
0: Yeah. It's kind of the way it felt, you know?
1: Wow.
0: And so that's why I got put on the road, was to prevent moments like that from happening. And it's kind of morphed into something even bigger and greater in the quality and standards of the items that we cook and serve on the road as well. So we spec those items as well. And if they have the capability of purchasing them, then they do. And if they don't, then we have conversation about what a suitable, fill in would be. So it's an evolving expectation, if you will, with how, you know, the football world is evolving. So it's, you have to be able to pivot. Mm.
1: Is there any like old school stories that have been told about you hear rival games back in the day of people stealing mascots and stuff. I'm sure there's got to be some chef old school stories of poisoning or something crazy. Now the raw chicken on purpose, that's pretty wild as well. But is there any other cool wives tales, old school, just messing with the other team?
0: You know what I mean? I can't come up with any off the top of my head, but you know, I feel like there's a Stand By Me moment. You know the movie?
2: Oh yeah.
0: the whole team. Oh man, I'm because there's volatility there for sure. Hopefully that, you get into that stuff. I mean, if you see raw chicken, you're going to stop. But if you don't know that something's wrong with it, and you just continue to consume it, there's an ultimate outcome that's going to happen. So, that's why we take temperatures and make sure we buy from quality vendors and have chefs on the road to overlook and keep honest people honest.
1: Chef, there's obviously there's going to be a big difference. What's the difference from your game day schedule when you're at home for a night game rather than an earlier game?
0: I'm up at 3 a.m. to go to breakfast and just kind of get in the facility and shake hands and get a cup of coffee and just kind of look over the floor plan. The major difference is when I'm at home, after the pregame meal's over and the team goes to do their walk and bus ride and whatever, I go home because I'm working 6 days a week. And so, you know, like, that is my time with my children. And as a father, you know, like, I have to prioritize being a dad before I go to football games. And so I will go to one football game a year, but that's my dad time. And so I go home, and sometimes I watch the game, and sometimes I nap because it's been a long day.
2: No doubt. I mean,
0: when we're at home games, you know, I'll work 3 in the morning until 3 in the afternoon.
2: With a
0: 6:30 post game, or, you know, 4 o'clock, something like that. But on the road, after pregame meal, I travel with the team and follow the team around. And when I'm on the road, like, I help ice things down in the clubhouse or in the locker room, and, you know, like, help arrange post game meal. I mean, I literally worked a 24-hour day last weekend, you know, based off of everything that we did, and then getting on the plane and traveling home. I think that I finally got to bed at 5:30 in the morning.
2: Yeah, it was a long, long travel there. But that post game snack, that was pretty good. It didn't make the loss better, but it helped ease it a little bit.
0: It sure did.
2: It was pretty good.
1: How many milligrams of caffeine on a day like that? I know I know food is fuel, but sometimes you need a little bit of caffeine.
0: Yeah, I do have a cheat. I have this gum called Max, and it's like one little stick of it's like a cup of coffee, and it is it healthy for me? I'd probably not, but it definitely it definitely pulls me through the lull when I need it. And, you know, because I'm diabetic, you know, sometimes eating food, you know, like carbs that we need for the long burn, if I eat too many carbs, I'm supposed to eat small amounts throughout the day, but I don't always have that capability, so sometimes I have to rely on a little caffeine to get me through.
2: All right, there he is, our guy, Chef Michael Johnson, good enough to join us every single week to answer your munchie questions. Chef, we appreciate your time as always, sir.
0: Every time. Thanks, guys.
1: Thanks, Chef. Bye.
2: All right, we will step away. Coming right back your way. Stay locked in here. OTB live from the Raising Cane's studio.
3: Off the Bench.
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0: All right, welcome back in. OTB here live from the Raising Cane's studio. Chef always makes it sound so easy.
1: Yeah, I know.
0: God, I wish it was that easy for me. Oh, whole chicken? Here's what I do. Boom.
1: It does. I like the skin, like, comes off. Then I got to slice the skin by itself and, like, place it over each piece of chicken. So it's the attention to detail I give.
0: Yeah.
1: Wish I would have given it on that play against Mississippi State.
0: This is, you're amongst friends.
1: Mm-hmm.
0: Even the ones in Japan listening right now.
1: Yeah, sure.
0: How much will that affect the rest of your day?
1: It'll affect it. It won't be a great day.
0: Will you go back and watch it when you're in your office?
1: I sometimes you can't change the past.
0: Yeah.
1: But certainly you can still be embarrassed by it.
0: How many pick sixes did you have in your career?
1: Probably that's the only one, for sure.
0: SEC championship game for sure.
1: No. That one didn't happen either. That was 144 Ohio. Hit the back foot, throw it. Dwayne Bowe should have got open. Didn't. Can't help it.
0: You talking about the one in the SEC championship game?
1: Yeah. Again, I'm blaming somebody else.
0: Jamarcus shoulder? Right? Something?
1: Yeah, I think it was shoulder. Mm-hmm.
2: Separated shoulder.
0: Yeah. It makes you feel better. Like, we played horrible that day. Everybody. So it wasn't just you. It was all of us.
2: Yeah, DJ Shockley had a day.
0: Yeah, Shock did have a day.
1: Yeah, he did. I threw a touchdown.
0: Who'd you throw
1: Debo.

0: I'm going to go the snake route. Corner post.
1: I don't even want to look at the stats of that game. Brutal. I don't think you do either.
0: What was that? Come on, Taylor already looked it up.
2: Yeah. Yeah. But when did see DJ Shock, like, what is greatest I remember?
1: I thought
0: he was amazing.
2: He was 6 of 12 for 112 yards.
1: Really?
2: Now, didn't turn it over. Had 2 touchdowns and a rushing touchdown, but 10 yards rushing.
1: God, I thought I remember him being really good.
2: I do too, because I listened to it on the radio. I remember, and like that was all they were talking about the whole game was DJ Shockley.
1: Yeah.
0: All right. Give it to us.
2: I don't know if you want it, man. You're still thinking about that last one.
0: Third touchdown. That's all I know.
2: You did. Jake, we'll start with you.
1: Oh, I had stats?
2: You did 2 carries for 5 yards.
1: Let's go. 2 for 5?
2: Oh, and 1 catch for 5 yards.
1: Big 5 10 all purpose. Big 5 yard guy. You want to give Matt stats?
0: He's pausing. It's a dramatic pause.
2: Okay. 3 of 11 for 36 yards.
0: And a touchdown.
2: A touchdown and a pick.
1: 3 of 11?
2: Yeah. 36 yards, that touchdown and a pick.
0: So that was the game that, so Jamarius gets hurt like third quarter maybe, where the game was not close. Maybe
2: probably through 19 passes. So yeah, probably.
0: Yeah, it was second half. Quarter. And we were down a decent amount. And I'm about to go into the game. And Les Miles brings me to the side. And I don't remember the exact conversation we had or his, like, hype-up speech. But he basically said, I remember there was a young quarterback in this exact same situation, came in there, and he won the game. You know that quarterback's name? And I was like, no, Joe Montana. And I'm like, okay, all right, let's do this. And I immediately went out onto the field and threw a pick six.
1: First play.
2: Oh. Hey, in fairness to you, Jamarcus threw a pick also, and he didn't have a touchdown. So,
0: boom.
1: I don't know what you're talking about. I averaged over 3 yards a touch. 3 times 4 is a first down. So if they gave it to me one more time, it would have been a first down for my team.
0: That's exactly right. That's a great point.
1: It's not that big of a deal. I can't believe I got 2 carries. That's 2 fullback bellies for sure in that year.
2: 2 carries.
1: That was 2 third and 1s, no doubt about it.
0: But I did start the Peach Bowl a couple of weeks later.
1: In the same building.
0: Same, yeah.
1: Yeah, looked a little bit different. Mm-hmm. We didn't have a bye week until that point.
0: Pretty sure one of my completions, of my 3 completions, was a bubble screen to Skylar.
1: Skylar Green. Wow, mm-hmm. That's a name I hadn't thought about in a long time. He's a
0: what baller. Was his nickname from Jimbo?
1: Usually most people's nickname from Jimbo was GD followed by their name.
0: His was DF.
1: Yeah, it was.
0: It'll take a second.
1: We'll leave it to your imagination.
0: Yeah.
1: What that was. All right, we're going to take a break.
0: That was Brucey that game.
1: We're going to get to Ask the Bench. 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

0: From the locker room to the airwaves, it's Off the Bench with Jacob Hester and Matt Flynn.
1: All right, welcome back here. Off the Bench, closing out the show here on a Thursday. But first, I want to tell you about our good friends over at Caturus. When you think about Louisiana, you think about energy. And one company helping shape that future is Caturus. Helping develop the Commonwealth LNG export facility over there in Cameron Parish, which is going to connect American natural gas with customers around the world. Now under construction after recent final investment, project represents a major investment in Louisiana's future. But it's about more than just exporting energy. It's about creating Louisiana jobs, supporting local businesses, strengthening communities, reinforcing Louisiana's position as one of the world's leading energy hubs through its natural gas production. And the Commonwealth LNG Project Caturus is helping build an integrated energy platform that connects domestic resources with the growing global demand. As construction continues on Louisiana's Gulf Coast, Caturus is proud to invest in American energy, American workers, and a stronger economic future. Caturus, connecting Louisiana energy to the world.
2: Worldwide. I just put an offer in on your Bryce Young out of 25 card. You declined it.
1: It was immediately, yeah.
2: It was a dollar.
1: Declined. Sorry, bud. You're going to have a comma in it, and a big one.
3: What about a decimal?
1: How many?
3: One.
1: How many cents?
3: All right.
1: I know. Are you disappointed?
2: Yeah, I thought I'd get it for a buck.
1: Steal of the century.
2: You declined it. It's rude.
1: I got to tell you, Star Wars cards have been popping recently. I wonder what happened.
2: You started collecting them.
1: I think I did influence the market a little bit. Credit to myself. It was the best card investment I made.
2: For sure. Which one?
1: When I started doing the Star Wars stuff.
2: Oh, yeah. Hashtag Ask the Bench. Thoughts on Kiffin's explanation of the run game out of the shotgun as compared to traditional under center handoff?
1: Oh, I forgot we did. I didn't hear that.
2: I did end up hearing it, and it's basically the quarterback can get the ball to the running back faster because he's not having to do a drop and get in.

0: And look, I would love to debate anybody on this. I'm just telling you from the running back's perspective, I'd rather be toes at 7.5, open crossover, downhill, my shoulders never go away from the defense, and I get the ball at full speed. That's why I would like it. Like, as a running back, I want to be going full. I don't want to turn sideways, shoulders to the sideline, and then come back and then try to go full speed because I never get to full speed, where I just like going downhill and saying my momentum is going to win out. Mm-hmm. I feel like I'm a pretty good person to talk about this. I didn't have a lot of elite skills.
1: Yeah, but that was
0: one. That was one of them.
1: One of them.
0: That was one of my more.
1: I mean, I think, okay, look, it's, you can think what you want, but running game from the shotgun is not as good.
0: It's not.
1: But it is awesome, and it does look beautiful when
0: it's
1: it works.
0: Short
1: it does
0: yardage
1: look,
0: situations, I think, specifically.
1: And it's tough, really tough to do the clap count from underneath the center. I think it would hurt the center's nuts.
0: Oh, my God.
1: What?
0: I just thought about what you said. Hashtag ask the bench. How was the transition from Jimbo to Gary Croton? I'd like Jimbo's offense way more, just me personally. Croton loved to run out of gun, going back to what we were just talking about. I hated it, but he loved it. He's good. He's a good coach.
1: Don't get me wrong. Like, we ran out of the gun with Jimbo. Like, it should be part of
0: but
1: your
0: but not offense. Near as much as we do with Croton.
1: Under center should – I hope that it eventually evolves back. Like, football's ever-evolving all the time, and just like it has in the NFL. Like, it should make – I hope one day it makes its way back into the college game, and I think it will. Mm-hmm. When defenses, that's why the NFL kind of changed. Defensive start getting the personnel to defend to one type of offense. Yep. And then so offenses go back to other types of offense to go against those types of personnel. Yep. So I hope it goes back one day. Like, I don't want any more like 6-3 games, but like, it's a beautiful thing when a team can line up under center some and yep. line up in gun and do yep. both.
0: Oh, there's an amalgamation of both.
1: Hell yeah.
0: Hashtag ask the bench. Didn't Jacob run over Brandon Merriweather from Miami in the Peach Bowl? I damn sure did. Buddy and Kenny Phillips and John Beeson. They all got the business.
1: Antoine's brother? That's a shout out. That's an old school throwback to In Living Color.
0: That is. That was.
1: Y'all don't even know what that show is.
0: Got to run behind an offensive line that I only got to do it once, and my God, that was utopia. I was like, y'all just going to let me get to the second level, full speed without being touched? This is fun. I like this. We just kept running outside zone behind Whitworth. Mm-hmm. That was fun.
1: All right, like, last point on this whole under center running game. Like, anytime, like play action, anytime a quarterback can turn his back to the defense, it's advantage offense. Just always has been. So, play action when your back's not turned to him, it loses a little bit of the deception. Go team.
0: I usually go back to when the NFL starts doing it, that's when I'll believe.
1: Mm-hmm.
0: And they, you know, do it.
1: They're the best.
0: We love you. Go America.
2: Off the bench.
0: All right, go see our friends over at Rejuve-Me. 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
14: Here on ESPN Radio, Mike Golic Jr., Mike Golic Sr. We're presented by Progressive Insurance, 888-729-3776, where you can get in touch with us. Fun hour coming up. Kyle Brandt going to join us. Talk about my dad threatening to fight him, which still, in hindsight, like, I understand it was a bit, but man, you really came in hot with that. We don't know Kyle Brandt like that. You just went right at that man's neck, literally.
15: Oh, I've talked with Kyle. I know Kyle somewhat, so. But yeah, that was such a non-realistic threat. That was pure radio, you know, bravado.
14: Boy, well, you know what? You're going to have to reckon with him because he's coming up here in about 15 minutes. But Kyle Brandt, big fan of angry runners, guys that get downhill and cause problems for opposing defenders. We like that around these parts, too, and that's why our next guest is going to be a fun one here. BYU running back L.J. Martin, kind enough to join us, the reigning Big 12 Offensive Player of the Year, the ninth-ranked BYU squad, rolling off an incredible win against Colorado State. So, L.J., good to talk to you, man. How are you feeling after this weekend?
15: Uh-oh.
14: Oh, we're not hearing you right this second, L.J. We're going to try and fix that and see if anyone's muted on one end or the other here, as we will try and have our group effort to fix that right now. The Golics here on ESPN Radio, if we could pod LJ down until we've got his sound up there, that would be fantastic, as we want to talk to the young man about the great season that BYU's having so far. LJ, can try again now. Yeah, you got us there, LJ? Oh, we still can't hear him. All right, we're going to go to work on that here. Apologies to LJ and everyone for the issues with the sound there. So we'll go to work on that. Obviously, nothing that he can do on his end here. Got to be a technical problem on our end. So Again, Golic's here on ESPN Radio. Mike Golic Jr., Mike Golic Sr. Shame, because BYU in the midst of an incredible season right now. Kalani Sitake making the decision to come back this year. And off to a roaring 3-0 start, including in Big 12 play. They're one of the teams got an early start. I believe they had the first conference game against Arizona and a veteran in Noah Fifita. And you looked at this group on paper going into this season. We've talked about

0: so many of the college football playoff hopefuls. I think in the Big 12, Texas Tech dominated so much of the conversation in the preseason for understandable reasons. We talked to Joey McGuire about that yesterday. But you looked at the way BYU's roster was constructed with LJ in that backfield, flanked by Bear Bachmeyer in year number two, and with all the good vibes with Sitake coming back. You felt hopeful. We're going to try again. We think we got it worked out here. Third time's the charm. LJ, you with us?
1: Yeah, can you hear me?
0: We got you loud and clear now there. All right, we got the gremlins out of the system, and we're ready to go. How you feeling, brother? Good to be with you.
1: I'm feeling great. How about yourself?
2: Doing well.
0: Doing well, man. Doing well. So off to a 3-0 start. We mentioned, you know, the accolades for you, the monster 2025 season that you had. I'm curious because a lot of guys in that position coming off the 2025 season would have thought about turning pro, especially at running back, knowing what we know about that position. What brought you back to Provo for this fall? What was the motivation?
1: Yeah, it was just the people I'm around and just getting to spend one last season with my brothers. So, yeah, that's really what brought me back, just being around great people out here. And I really enjoyed out here, so I wanted to come back for one more season and, you know, kind of see where we could go.
2: And you spent your entire career there at BYU. And coming back this season almost meant without your coach, Kalani Sitake, who was flirting with the Penn State job. And like I said, you've been there for this your fourth year now at BYU. What were your thoughts when the possibility of losing your coach was real?
1: Yeah, that was a real nervous time for me just because, you know, that was definitely a time probably where I would have turned pro if he ended up leaving. So, yeah, thank goodness he stayed. And, so since he stayed, I mean, I wouldn't want to play for any other coach. So that's why I'm here.
0: I was going to say, would that have been the only decision? Like, I'd imagine you had people calling you, trying to see if they could pry you out of there, get you to a different team. Or was there a lot of noise in your ears during that time from other teams around college football, too?
1: There wasn't too much, but just like I said, I was only going to play for Coach Kalani. You know, I've been with him for 3 years at that time, and I was going on my fourth. But that's the only guy I wanted to play for in college football. So if he wasn't here, then I probably would have went pro.
2: Last year, over 1,300 rushing yards, 12 touchdowns, 36 receptions as well. You were a threat out of the backfield. Obviously, we know the team goals that you guys have. What were your personal goals coming into this season?
1: Just coming into the season, I just wanted to be a complete player, so just doing whatever was called upon me, you know, rushing the ball, pass protecting, blocking, and, you know, catching the ball as well. So, yeah, those are just my goals, just to kind of go out there, display what I can, and, you know, try to hide my draft stock possibly.
0: Well, hey, working so far, averaging almost 8 yards a carry for you. The guy in the backfield next to you, Bear Bachmeyer, your quarterback, was a freshman last year. So much growth over the course of that season. Being around him all offseason and now through 3 games this year, what's the biggest area you've seen him grow and improve at?
1: Yeah, I've seen him just understanding the offense. I feel like he's just got it dialed now. He knows where guys are going to be. You know, he just reads the field a lot more pre-snap, and I feel like he's just a lot better at it. So last year, I feel like he was playing a lot more off instinct, but this year, I feel like he kind of got it down and just actually knows what he's doing, and he's really just out there playing like free will. So, yeah.
2: You said BYU's personality is my personality. What did you mean by that?
1: I just mean, like, I think we mesh really well. I mean, you know, I've kind of just what Kalani Beal out here, the culture, I feel like it's kind of something I stand for. So, yeah, just great people. We're just a big family, and we're all trying to take care of each other. We don't really care for individual success. It's all about team success, and, you know, with that comes individual success. So, yeah.
0: You mentioned Kalani a couple of times here. LJ Martin with us here on the Golics. Mike Golic Jr., Mike Golic Sr., star running back for BYU. Kalani, the reason you stayed, what's the secret sauce for him? What makes him someone that guys like you want to come back and play for?
1: Just the type of person he is. He's like a father figure for me away from home. You know, and I feel like I could just go to him for anything. You know, it don't got to be about football. It could be about, it could be about whatever. It could be about girls, food, whatever. Like, he's open to it all. So, he's just a great role model, just a great person to be around. And he just cares for every one of us on and off the field.
0: I'm glad you brought up food with him, because I was at the Pop-Tarts Bowl this last year where you guys played and won. And I saw your head coach eat a Pop-Tart faster than I think I've seen any human being eat one. Being there for that game and seeing the giant Pop-Tart sacrifice, can you describe what it was like being a player in the midst of that?

0: guys obviously, you know, had the run up to the game, all that stuff. What was it like seeing a giant Pop-Tart sacrifice and watching your coach house one on stage?
1: Yeah, it was hectic. I mean, I didn't understand what was going on that whole game. I was out with surgery. So, what's called? I just remember watching it. And every time out, you just see the Pop-Tarts running around, just like going crazy. It was a lot of fun. And then, yeah, at the end, when he ate that Pop-Tart, I couldn't believe he ate it that fast. I thought he just like crumpled it up and just dropped it. And then I go back and watch the video, and it's like every crumb like went in his mouth. I was like, yeah, it was crazy. I couldn't believe he ate it that fast.
2: Yeah, it's a man after our own heart, no doubt about it. And speaking of, have you been able to talk your coach into, you guys have a bye this weekend, having the weekend off?
1: Yeah, I mean, we've done it the last couple bye weeks. So, yeah, today's going to be our last practice Thursday. And then, yeah, we'll have Friday, Saturday, Sunday off.
0: You guys, a good time to rest up. TCU next week as you get back into Big 12 conference play. Do you guys feel like you're overlooked at all nationally around the Big 12 in terms of the way people talk about you relative to the conference titles, the college football playoff?
1: No, we're not too worried about people overlooking us. I mean, at the end of the day, we got to win games, and that's something we got to continue to do in order to be in those conversations. So, you know, we know nothing's been done yet. We've only won 3 games. So, yeah, we got to go out there next week after the bye week, go play TCU, and we got to go beat them. And, yeah, that's just part of the journey.
0: Hey, eyes forward and focus. Love it. It's part of why you've been so successful and certainly why this team and program continue to be going in such a good direction here. LJ, appreciate the time, man. This has been a ton of fun. Best of luck this season. Stay healthy, and we're excited to keep watching you do your thing.
1: Yep, appreciate you guys. Thank you.
0: Thanks. Awesome stuff there. It really was one of the most stunning visuals of the college football season to me. I was right there staring down the barrel. And Kalani Sitake, he's a big guy like us. I mean, big guy, got great moves, huge personality. He deleted a Pop-Tart faster than I could even comprehend. And I've had a lot of Pop-Tarts go in and around my gullet before.
2: Well, I mean, again, you had to be nothing but proud. Right. I mean, to see that moment. And as I'm sure LJ was as well, I said he had surgery then, was just watching. What a good sized kid. 6'2", 225, hard monster. Runner. You know, I start thinking ahead in calling the Notre Dame games in a few weeks. They play against Notre Dame. I can look ahead. Coaches and players can't. That's going to be a heck of a test for the Notre Dame defense to stop that kid.
0: It is. They're built like the teams that compete in the college football playoff. You know, conference agnostic, built strong and solid across both lines of scrimmage. You've got a young quarterback who's ascending right now through year two, and to have a bell cow back like that to be able to rely on, to go along with a defense that, you know, we'll have plenty of time to talk about them in the lead up to this season and that game. Really, really impressive unit. The Golics here on ESPN Radio, Mike Golic Jr., Mike Golic Sr. You know, big picture college football wise, yeah. We talked with Josh Pate about some of the games coming up this weekend. We still got this whole Bill situation kicking around right now in Congress, and I have been on record, as have we as a show, that this bill seems dead in the water.
2: Yeah,
0: but they're continuing to try and find ways to make it palatable to the detractors. And the most recent admission to this, Senators Cory Booker and Chris Murphy had proposed yet another amendment. There's been like 30 of them to this bill, to the Protect College Sports Act, that would cap compensation for college varsity sports coaches at $5 million per year. The cap would apply only to new contracts signed after the bill's enactment, so all existing deals would be grandfathered in for the coaches making that. How do you think that's going to land? Well,
2: I think every coach in America wants a 24-team playoff because they can then say they made the playoffs. And I think every coach in America doesn't want this amendment in this thing, the cap at $5 million. Now, there are only X amount of coaches that are getting over $5 million. But still, my thought is, if again, not to cap, but there is a supposed salary cap in college, right? Make the coach's salary part of the cap. I mean, yeah. make the cap a little bigger, a little more, and make the coach's salary be part of the cap. But I'm not going to sit there and say a coach can't earn more than $5 million.
0: Even though we were trying to say that a player couldn't earn over X amount of dollars?
2: Well, I never said that.
0: I know, but that's with the bill, that was the whole conceit, right? Is that you'd create this hard cap in an environment that would limit what a top players could earn in order to, you know, bring some sanity to the system the way everyone talks.
2: That's why
0: about.
2: It's never going to happen. I mean, you wonder if this bill, the trying to push it through, is just so they can say they've done something, because everybody says college is so screwed up, we have to do something. Let's just push this bill through, and then, yes, we're doing something. No, read the bill. I mean, the bill isn't great. It is not great, and this addition to it is not great.
0: No, well, I mean, this addition was trying to, I think, address the detractors who said, hey, you're limiting player wages by trying to enforce this cap. You're trying to basically say, hey, we'll put some semblance of the toothpaste back in the tube, because everyone's pointing to skyrocketing costs across college athletics. Matt Brown does a phenomenal newsletter called Extra Points. Covers the business of college athletics, I think, better than anybody in the industry. And he pointed out that when you look around at what the actual costs for athletics are hitting colleges the hardest, it's really not player compensation that's at the heart of all of this. The few players that you have making inordinate sums of money at some of these big time schools, you know, people have preyed on the fear of women's sports and Olympic sports, where, as Matt points out, varsity collegiate sports participation across college is either flat or up in some places. So all of this to say is, I understand people being concerned that every offseason college football is governed by the court system, it seems, with so many big issues. It's not a fun way to cover the sport. At the same time, this to me is throwing even more bad money after this. If you were to just say, well, we need to do something, so we'll take a deal that I think ultimately, and this is where I've always kind of landed with this, can't stomach, because you're basically trying to take away what the players have gotten through this chaos with really very little to no input from them.
2: Right.
0: And that's been the whole source of the collective bargaining conversation, is whatever happened next, I would feel better about if the players had a voice in it.
2: Well, that's exactly right. And everybody talks about a CBA, which I think is going to be unbelievably hard to do. Maybe it can get done, but when you're dealing with 1,800 players in the NFL and tens of thousands in college, now you have to find reps. Now you have to find someone that'll do the deal. It sounds easy, put in a box, get a CBA, have the players, you know, and the schools discuss what they want to do. But it's way easier said than done. I don't know if it'll ever get done. I don't know what's going to fix this, because when the NCAA tries to do something, the players sue. And I'm not blaming the players at all. The door has been open for them. They need to keep it open. But at some point, there has to be some kind of mutual agreement.
0: There does. But I just ultimately have never really been on board with this one since the start. No. And it seems like now, even if it gets passed through the initial portion of what it could, you know, now you're talking about the larger political sphere, where, you know, the House is not in session again until after midterms and all these other things that come up. The bottom line is, while this seems like a last ditch attempt to try and say, look, we're going to do it to them too, I ultimately think this is all going to fall on deaf ears. And I think if you look around, to your point, Dad, what have we seen through the last couple of off seasons? Some universities have a better opportunity and a better chance of enforcing contracts, like the Damond Williams situation in Washington, based on how they're written. Went through the gambling issues with Brendan Sorsby this offseason, that hard line drawn in the sand, where we saw the conferences rear up and say, hey, we're not going to allow this to happen. That again popped up with Lane Kiffin and the professional football players, the guys that had been a part of pro rosters trying to come back, where anytime you got up against these issues that had seemed to be more existential, more issues that we've talked about forever as things you never thought would affect the sport, they've been able to push that back. And so I do think, as we go along long enough, there will still be things that regulate this before we get to what could ultimately be the solution in collective bargaining.
2: Yeah, I mean, what we need is ownership and pros dealing with players. That's the same thing that we have in college, but we don't have them talking to one another and negotiating. That it does eventually seem to be the answer, but until then, this is still going to wind up with players in court and players continuing to win in court.
0: You can watch the Golics on ESPN Plus. Just head to the new ESPN app, click watch, and look for the Golics, and enjoy more thrilling conversations like that. Coming up next, we're going to ring the damn bell and bring Kyle Brandt in here to fight my dad finally on ESPN Radio.
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3: 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We'll do a deep dive on the Aggies. 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
6: And there is a strong possibility that Jackson Dart is now out for the season. Really just terrible news for Dart and Neal.
7: That the news of the day, the news of the week. Jackson Dart now out for the year for the New York Giants. After MCL, PCL, meniscus injuries, ACL intact, but unfortunately his season, maybe unless they make it to the postseason, over. The Golics here on ESPN Radio, the ESPN app, Mike Golic Jr. and Mike Golic Sr. That's the latest from John Harbaugh. It's tough. The beginning of the season every year in the NFL almost always has something like this. But to see it go from the height of week one to the fall right here, Dad, it's hard not to feel for Giants fans and Giants players and how this has got to land this week.
8: Oh, without question. Maybe it's not as bad as somebody getting hurt in training camp and your season being done, but right in the beginning of the season, especially after a positive week one game, again, that doesn't mean you're going to make an unbelievable run in the playoffs, but you know, when the arrow is pointing up and you have a good performance, certainly you have things to look forward to. And then to know you're done for the season, to know you're rehabbing now. Now, in the off season, he may not be rehabbing. He may get most of his rehabbing done during the regular season, so he still may be able to jump right back in it. But just devastating mentally for a team.
7: Yeah, and I guess that's the one thing now you try and talk yourself into as the hope, which is it happened so early that maybe you can get him back for an offseason where, hey, it's your third offseason. You were supposed to make this year one to year two jump, but it'd be your second offseason with this Giants coaching staff that hopefully can stay intact for you, that you can have that correspondence with Greg Roman and Matt Nagy that can make this work. And you still believe Jameis Winston, who's your backup quarterback, you gave him the two-year contract this offseason. That's the guy that you're running with from here on out. You're not bringing in outside help for this Giants quarterback room.
8: I think they're going to have to bring in somebody, but the thought is that Jameis will be the guy, right? But you have to prepare for A, with Jameis, just like Dart, you're one play away from the next quarterback, and you want somebody who kind of knows what they're doing to be fair to everybody else in the locker room. You're already in a tough position. But, yeah, Jameis is going to get all the leash.
7: He is, and understandably so. Like, at this point early in the season, you believed him enough to bring him back in to be the guy backing up Jackson Dart. Now you got to give him the opportunity with a game plan tailored to him to go make that work. So we will see if the Giants can get back on track. Elsewhere around the NFL, we've seen some trends already starting to emerge early through the season, some of them dating back to before that. So interesting betting trends and what they can tell us about the league at large. And we have four here that I think are fascinating going into week three of the NFL season right now. Starting off with this, the first one, Dad, big underdogs. Early in the season, this one not very surprising to me, right? We come into every year. We talked about this with Josh Pate a little bit with the AP poll. You know a bunch and you know more in the NFL because the rosters are more stable, but you're still prognosticating a lot based off the offseason acquisitions, the rosters that are coming back here. Underdogs are cashing in. We've seen three upsets by 8.5-point underdogs already. The most through week two since 1978 and tied for the most in the Super Bowl era. What do you attribute that to?
8: I think early in the season, right? I mean, not a ton of hitting in camp, not a lot of play in the preseason. You don't really know your team till probably week six, five, six, seven, eight area. So I kind of attribute it to that, kind of the same way in college as well. I think that's why you get upsets early in the season.
7: The most through week two since 1978, though, is a bit of an outlier. And now you look at this week, the Chiefs, 10.5-point favorites at Miami, the 49ers, 8.5-point favorites at Arizona. If you had to pick one of those dogs to be able to cover on those spots, who would you go with?
8: I'd go with Arizona. Miami is just completely rebuilding, and I don't want to say shut it down. It's not fair to the players. The players aren't. The players are trying, you know, 100%. But I think Arizona would be the one I would go with.
7: Well, it's interesting because that coincides, you

0: mentioned the Chiefs and Dolphins of it all, with another trend right now. The Chiefs 0-6 against the spread in their last six road games, and 1-9 against the spread in their last 10 as favorites. Why can't the Chiefs put people away more?
1: I think because, and that changes this year, they couldn't run the ball. They couldn't run the ball and control the clock. Run the ball, keep the ball, keep the ball away from the other team's offense. So, and I think now they can run the ball. So I do think that trend will reverse.
0: I actually think part of that also, and this is the Tyquan Thornton effect, of the Chiefs have been less explosive the last few years. The games have been played more in the margins for them. And when you got away from what made the early dynasty great with with Travis Kelce at the height of his powers, with Tyreek Hill there with Patrick Mahomes, they were able to open it up a lot more than they're able to now. That seems to be changing, at least through the first couple of games. This seems like a much more layered Chiefs approach. So that's another one with the Miami Dolphins of it all. I might expect to come down here this week. The Golic's on ESPN Radio, Mike Golic Jr., Mike Golic Sr., talking about NFL betting trends through the first 2 weeks of the season. This one, fascinating. We've talked a lot about Baker Mayfield and the Tampa Bay Buccaneers. 0-11 against the spread in their last 11 games. Longest streak against the spread in the Super Bowl era. Huge survivor pick last week, getting dropped by the Cleveland Browns. Is there any chance for Baker Mayfield and this group to reverse course, not only against the spread, but just straight up this season and what this team was expected to do?
1: I still have hope for them. Again, they're playing Minnesota, which certainly, you know, hasn't been out of the gates. I mentioned Atlanta was the worst team for passing yards. Minnesota's second, averaging 129 yards a game passing. But Brian Flores and that Minnesota defense, that is an absolute feather in the cap for Minnesota, what he's doing on defense to help get great field position for their offense. So this is a tall, tall task for Baker Mayfield and that offense. I would lean toward Minnesota's defense in this one.
0: The Cavalry may be coming back on offense. Kyler Murray clearing concussion protocol will start versus the Bucks this weekend. So we'll see if that offense has a chance to come online a bit and help out what has been not even unusually, the exact brand of defense you've become used to from Brian Flores on full display right now. On full display with us, man who my dad challenged to a fight and now claims was just radio contrivance, Kyle Brand, NFL Network analyst, kind enough to join us here now. Kyle, good to see you, man. We come in peace this time. We come in peace, brother. How are you?
2: I don't believe that for a second. I feel like I'm walking into the octagon right now. You think I'm going to fall for that possum routine? I feel I'm ready to fight.
1: So here's the deal. I thought it was such a lock that Darnell Washington was going to win angry one runs the way he stiff-armed, unfortunately, our Notre Dame guy, Xavier Watts, into the ground. That I said, there's no way he won't be, so that's why I'm going to say what I'm going to say and challenge Kyle to a fight. And then when you went with Tyler Owens, by the way, excellent pick. What Tyler Owens did on that punt was absolutely incredible. But I thought to myself, man, was that a radio shtick I pulled, because there's no way I would hurt myself going into the octagon.
2: Well, listen, Mike, you've said a lot of things over the years. I remember when you did the Kim Kardashian pose with your butt, the champagne and all that. So I get it. I've been through it. I understand completely. And I would have said the same thing if I was you, because the Darnell Washington stiff arm, it was a 9.5 out of 10. And yet I always came back to it like, I've seen that stiff arm before. As good as it was, I've seen that. I have never seen what Tyler Owens did against the Eagles week one ever. We had to change the rules of the angry run segment. It reminded me of when the PGA Tour is like, we have to tiger proof these courses. I had to change the rules. And so I thought it was all said and done. And imagine me just scrolling my phone like just some moron like the rest of us. And something catches you and you just hit the brakes. And it was like, Mike Golic wants to fight Kyle Brandt. And I was like, whoa, what is this? And again, I thought it was Golic Jr. Golic Jr., I'm like, oh, man, he's coming after me. But then Golic Sr., I was so confused. I didn't know what it was, but I had to respond immediately with my take, which is there is no member of the Golic family tree now or ever that I am fighting. Not Mike, not Bob, not Sydney. None of them. I'm never fighting any of you guys.
0: Sydney's the one I would least like to fight. That is a diabolically strong human being.
2: Not a chance.
0: the years of swim practice. My sister has the strength of like an adolescent chimp. It's terrifying. So Kyle Brandt with us now. We will transition back to more normal things here. You mentioned changing the rules of angry runs. Here at Told this offseason, we thought maybe this Chargers combination of Mike McDaniel and Justin Herbert was going to have us changing the rules of NFL defense with how they were going to light up the scoreboard. It's been anything but through the first 2 weeks of the season. What surprised you most about the way that this team has looked early in the year?
2: Flat, emotionless, home games. It's almost like the NFL schedule makers are like, you know what, the Chargers, we're going to help you out. I know they don't do that, but it felt like that. And they're like, not only are we going to give you two home games, we're going to give you two home games against teams that are basically rebuilding and have no real prospects of winning. They lost both of them by double digits. They weren't even close. Those games were bad against the Cardinals and the Raiders. And it's just, nothing surprises me. That's my answer. Nothing surprises me because every August you get excited about the Chargers and you see Chiefs fans chirping at you. Be like, then they're always like, all right, good luck with that. And you're like, no, no, no, this is the year. And then they come out and disappoint you. It's like there's nothing real about them. They feel fake. It's almost, they feel like an AI team to me. Like, are they artificial intelligence? Are they a real substantive team? Or is it like, there's big muscles here and there's a pretty girl in the stands. It just feels like something a computer made up, and then they come out and they lose, and now they got to go to Buffalo and like try to keep that one within double digits. It's going to be tough. I'm frustrated for myself for believing.
1: So on the other side of that, coming into the season and a couple of weeks in, who has surprised you in a good way? And not one of the better teams we thought would be good, but a team that we weren't sure about that is playing well.
2: The team you guys were just talking about, I think the biggest story of the first 2 weeks is Minnesota. Like, understand, like, the whole plan was Kyler. There was a staged quarterback competition, in my opinion, in the preseason that Kyler was never going to lose. Fine, he wins, comes out. In the first 5 seconds, he throws the worst interception of his career, and then he's knocked out. And so it's like bedlam, just panic right off the gates for Kevin O'Connell and the Vikings. Carson Wentz, who we all love, but he's just kind of this old warhorse who's been around the league and has been let go a bunch of times, comes in, plays great, and the biggest story in the NFL through 2 weeks, even within the Vikings, is the Flores defense. Week one, sure, but what they did to Ben Johnson, it's a shame almost that everyone's obsessed with the Caleb injury and all the memes of him on the cart, that the true real legacy of that game was the 3 points on the scoreboard. That's Ben Johnson will take that score to his grave with him. And if I'm Brian Flores, you knew you got to Ben Johnson because he did the weak thing afterwards, Johnson did, and immediately invoked the weather, which is, I don't know, it's like blaming it on the officiating. It's just a cop-out. The weather was responsible for you guys having 3 points before Caleb went out. The Vikings. I think they were the least shiny object in the entire North when you had the Packers and the Lions and the Bears. And here they are at 2-0. I think they have a quarterback that they can kind of win with, and I think they have the best defense in the league right now.
0: Boy, we're talking to Kyle Brandt here on the Golics, Mike Golic Jr., Mike Golic Sr. You want to talk about the least shiny object award coming into the season. Could have been the Las Vegas Raiders, who in that division in particular, everyone said, hey, you got Fernando Mendoza. He's doing fiscal responsibility ads. We'll get to you guys later on once we see him under center. And now they sit here 2-0 on the season. Kirk Cousins talking about his childhood crush on Megan Good. The vibes are incredibly high there. Can they sustain this? Is this real in your mind, what we've seen to start from them?
2: I really like it. I know you look at the teams that they beat and you're not that impressed. I just have so much respect with what Coach Kubiak did, which is saying, like, I'm going to break the trend. I'm not starting Mendoza. I don't care. It hasn't been done in a long time. The last number one overall pick to not start week one was Baker Mayfield. And I think he had a moment where he said, I want to win. I want to get a couple wins early. This place is so, so forlorn and pathetic. The Raiders never win. It's always this stigma about us. We suck. There's a stink on us. Let's just get a couple wins. And our best way to do that is Kirk Cousins off the bat. Unpopular, uncool decision. Start Mendoza? No, start Cousins, and they do it. And I think there's a foresight to that. I think it was a really wise decision because now there's good vibes around the team. It's positive. And Cousins has more touchdown passes right now than Patrick Mahomes, and Mahomes is playing great. And he doesn't even have Brock Bowers. So I think Bowers with Crosby are probably the two best players on the team, and he's going to be back soon. So like 3-0 for the Raiders, guys, it feels like 8-0, and they're going into the Superdome to play against Tyler Shuck, which I also love, but I think if the Raiders are 3-0, then we'll be forced to be like, oh my God, like, you know how it works. At 3-0, you start seeing those percentages of both. The percentages of 3-0 teams that make the playoffs. 3-0 is not 1-0. Like, 3-0 is not an anomaly, and it's just a game away from them.
1: Yeah, it's better sample size without question. We've had some quarterback injuries. We know Jackson Dart's out for the year. So say Caleb Williams, we're not sure how much time he missed. Say he misses a few weeks, and Jaden Daniels is out for a few weeks. Yeah. Which team do you think can hold their head above water best for the time that their starters are out?
2: You know, I know we've having, and you're having the conversation. I look at the Giants, and it's just, God, it sucks. I really, really, really hate it because, I mean, I live in Giants country. I go to those games, like, I mean, in the stands. Like, I take my son to Giants games, and they're usually miserable. I mean, that stadium, MetLife, is not fun. It's just a cold gray edifice that feels like more like some sort of mausoleum. It sucks. But that for that 1 week, they beat the Cowboys, and there was juice and positivity, and then just bam, it's done. And now we're going to Jameis, I guess, who is like a better soccer correspondent than quarterback, and you have to play the next 15 games for us. But I still feel like they're better suited than the Bears are right now. If Caleb's going to miss a bunch of time, their defense is nothing special at all. Their second string quarterback is out. Jameis is here's my take on Jameis, and like all of this about bring someone in, who would be an upgrade? Jameis is that frustrating level where he's like an 8-9 team where you're not good, but you're not bad enough to get like a great draft pick. It's that gray area. Like Jameis will be fine. Like he'll win a handful of games. He's not going to take you to the playoffs, but he's also not going to submarine your season. So you're in this purgatory, and anybody who says, oh, well, they'll bring in this guy, J.J. McCarthy. I heard Jimmy Garoppolo. All of those guys are not necessarily going to be even better than Jameis, so why bother putting him in the team? It's a horrible thing that happened. I'm so pissed about it.
0: It really is disappointing. Normally, the Jameis Winston experience in the right environment can be a really fun, enriching part of every NFL season where you get to ride that roller coaster.
2: Yeah.
0: But for a team, like you said, that felt that little pinprick of, oh, what we could be in week one, and now is faced with that, now it just feels kind of cruel. Evil shenanigans, if you will. Movie reference, perfect segue into the book that you've got coming out here, How to Bet on Yourself by Being Yourself. Awesome. I love anytime someone gets the chance to tell their story here. Why was this important for you to do right now?
2: Thank you for asking. I've had a really weird career and a really weird life, and I'm telling people that that's okay. Young people who are terrified right now coming out of college and they don't know what the world is going to be like and technology is going to be like, read this. It's okay. Make bold decisions, make mistakes, do crazy things. It's a good thing for you when you're young. If you're a middle-aged guy like me and you're standing in the cul-de-sac having another IPA and getting a little fatter and slower and you're like, I really don't like how my life is going. I've made some crazy decisions midlife too, and it makes you feel alive. It makes you feel better. It makes you feel like you're going someplace. And I poured a lot of stories into this and a lot of lessons that I've learned. Plus, you would get this. I referenced, I think, 152 movies, 37 TV shows, 26 video games. It's a lot of fun, and there's a lot of candy, and you can get it for pre-sale now everywhere. And I'm really proud of it. I worked on it for 2 years.
1: Dude, how much working out did you do to take that picture with just your shoulder pads
0: on?
1: Are you serious? I'm glad I'm not fighting you.
2: Thank you for saying that. Here, Bo Knows Bo by Dick Schaaf was the first book report I ever did when I was in sixth grade. And it was Bo Jackson, the baseball pad and the baseball bat and the shoulder pads. And I had the helmet. So I had this idea of doing the microphone. The problem is I'm not the greatest athlete to ever live. And I'm not in my mid-20s when he was for that photograph. So you guys would get this as a couple of meatheads. Like, I consider myself a meathead as well. I was on, like, bodybuilder Reddit threads about how to prepare your body for that type of photo shoot.
0: Yes.
2: And I'm telling you, like, I flushed my body with water. Like, I drank 2 gallons of water in one day. And then I went 36 hours with no water whatsoever leading up to this photo shoot. Because I'm like, this picture is going to follow me around for life. And I don't want them doing a bunch of AI nonsense, Photoshop and all that crap with it. I want it to be authentic. So this is me having drank no water for in a day and a half, and I think I nailed the picture. It's the rare time, guys, where I do want you to judge the book by its cover.
0: Could not have said it better. Kyle Brandt looking phenomenal, likely on the verge of passing out in that picture due to dehydration. All the more reason to go out there, enjoy the cover, enjoy the book. Again, do you. How to bet on yourself by being yourself. Kyle, appreciate the time, brother. Thanks so much. We'll talk to you soon.
2: Huge love for you guys. Thank you for having me on.
1: Thanks, Kyle.
0: Awesome stuff there. All right, that is just incredible there. And now, coming off that time for a no-frills ad brought to you by Progressive Insurance. 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I'm sorry, Progressive. Coming up next, we'll talk about the internet here on the Golics on ESPN Radio.
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2: 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It's Welcome to the Internet. We scour these god-awful sites, broken down, decaying, the wreckage of a great world that once was, to find weird stories to make you laugh. Devin, what's the first one we've got?
15: All right, I'm very interested on this first one to see what you guys think. The Islanders are adding two new wild concession items at UBS Arena for this upcoming season. A sourdough grilled cheese stuffed with brie and Nerds gummy clusters, plus an uncrustable pulled pork tostada featuring a fried PB&J.

0: Jay, topped with pulled pork and grape jelly barbecue sauce.
1: Yes.
0: Thoughts, Junior, go.
1: Yes. I mean, wildly into this. First off, if you've never had brie with any sort of like jam or sweetness mixed into it, there's a breakfast sandwich that I love that's basically bacon, egg, and cheese with brie and jelly. Phenomenal combination. Nerds Gummy Clusters are one of the better, more underrated candies in the kingdom. And then the Uncrustable Pulled Pork Tostada, fried PB&J topped with pulled pork. I had this past weekend at Arizona a sandwich they have called the Zookeeper, which is chicken patty, beef patty, eggs, and then it's got peanut butter and jelly, Spam. It's the sweet and salty mix that I think really works well in these kind of settings. So in on both. Yes, may I have another?
2: Yeah, I'd probably do the Uncrustable with the pulled pork, but I'm not as adventurous as Mike. I'm not into the sweet and savory mixture as much as Mike is. So, I love a grilled cheese, though. I do love a grilled cheese. There's no doubt about that. But I'm probably out on them.
1: The little crunch of the gummy cluster sounds like it would be a phenomenal experience. Yeah. Devin, what else we have?
0: A 34-year-old Los Angeles man was arrested after police say he pepper sprayed a fellow patron over cell phone use during a movie at the AMC 16 in Burbank on September 15th. Two bystanders also reported irritation from the spray and were treated at a local hospital. The man was booked on suspicion of misdemeanor battery. Listen, we don't advocate this of violence, but listen, is there anything worse, Senior, than someone using their phone in a movie?
2: No. Oh, especially if you ask them not to, you know, and you're being disruptive. We know how quiet a movie theater is. Again, we don't want somebody to be kind of that violent and hit innocent bystanders. I mean, if you're going to pepper spray, you know, be more direct. I mean, obviously, don't get the spraying out to other people. But yeah, nothing as almost as inconsiderate as using your phone or talking on your phone during a movie.
1: Yeah, being a jerk in the movie theater, always bad business. I wonder how many people were disturbed by the light coming from that phone screen. Maybe this is one utilitarian, the greatest good was to get him out of there. But you probably shouldn't do it with pepper spray in a closed space. As someone that once tried out bear mace because I was going for a walk in the woods and wanted to protect myself, I sprayed it, hit the wind, and went back in my face. That's not a fun time.
2: Wait, did you try to test it on yourself or just tried to spray it to make sure it
1: worked? No, I wanted to see what the spray stream would look like, so I sprayed it out at a bunch of trees, and then a gust of wind blew the bear spray back into my face, and it really wasn't a great time. I essentially bear maced myself.
0: That's like, aren't those like 10 times stronger than like pepper spray, a traditional pepper spray?
1: Traditional pepper spray seems pretty bad. Like, I've watched those videos where like police officers, I think, have to be pepper sprayed before they can use it. The bear mace wasn't fun either, though, which, you know, good to know it's working. It piss off the bear, which is what you need in that situation. I don't want to get mauled. What else we got, Devin?
0: All right, this one is the, wow, I feel old part of the segment. Once popular 90s babies' names are steadily disappearing from birth announcements as parents move toward newer, more distinctive, or revived vintage choices. Former classroom staples such as Ashley, Jessica, Brittany, Chelsea, Ryan, Jordan, Kyle, and Brandon have seen major declines in use, making them increasingly associated with the generation that grew up in the 90s. Rather than today's newborns. Junior, thoughts on the 90s getting declined?
1: Yeah, you know, it's tough for me because when you grow up with the name Mike, you're kind of used to being one of many. You walk into any classroom. When I grew up in the 90s and early 2000s, they say Mike and like eight heads would whip around. It was like the number one most popular boy name for something like 9 or 10 years running. And so part of me is sad we're losing recipes. I'm getting to the point where people are going to start asking, do we still make Mikes the way they do with like Mildreds or Gertrudes or those names that we thought we left in the 20s?
0: Those are coming back.
1: Oh, wow, we're doing Gertrudes again.
0: Well, I'm not sure what Gertrude is, but like the old-timey names are kind of making a little, like Rose, you know, those come back.
2: I'm looking at the top boy names, Liam, Noah, Oliver, Theodore, Henry, James, Elijah, Mateo.
1: Are we just giving people British names now?
2: Mateo is in the top 10.
1: I mean, Liam and the rest of those sound, I mean, maybe it's because our Liam is British, but it sounds like maybe we're just doing British names now. I wonder where Rich is on those lists. Rich Eisen coming up next. You're on ESPN Radio and the ESPN app.
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11: 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The red hot Matt Eumanns with us today with his picks. Is that bad karma if somebody else says it about you? I know you're not allowed to brag on your own picks. Yeah, can you brag on somebody else, or is that okay?
12: That's allowed.
11: Okay.
12: No peacock and no beating the chest. That's gambling gods frown upon that.
11: You humbly take your 3-1 or your 4-1. I mean, but if you're talking about somebody else.
12: Every time I've opened my mouth, I get slapped down. Every time.
11: It's almost like it's a prerequisite, right?
12: Yeah, call me superstitious, call me what you mean. It's highly coincidental.
11: It's baked into the results, right?
12: Yes.
11: We got so much great stuff to get to today because not that they're all not fun, but I think this weekend in the SEC is going to be terrific. You've got four matchups of ranked teams this week. Of course, the one here, which is looked at as by many as a college football playoff elimination, and while
12: I'd agree,
11: the possibility it remains that one team could run the table, but it would be against either one of these guys would be really tough. It's Texas as the number one team's first trip out on the road. For Ole Miss, it's an opportunity to go out and prove that they can sustain success after an emotional win and go on the road to play Florida. First real big test under John Summerall. I guess last week was a little bit too. But now the first top-ranked team, top-five team for them. And there's another ranked matchup that not a lot of people are talking about, and it's going to be on against the LSU game. So I'm only going to be able to watch it kind of in the periphery, but I'm really interested to see how Mississippi State handles success after going on the road for two straight wins and coming home to face what looks like a solid Missouri team. That's a ranked matchup in the SEC on Saturday night on the SEC Network.
12: Yeah, the SEC's flexing a little bit on here, and, they – pretty much all of the non-conference games are done. You're going to have a few sprinkled in there, sort of these run-a-wins and the rivalry week later. But the heavy lifting is done, and nobody came close to the SEC as far as their non-conference results. That's why you have, five of the top 10 are from the SEC. Four of these six matchups, these six rank-on-rank matchups are in the SEC. The other two are in the Big Ten. Although it's a traditional Pac-10, Pac-12, Pac-8 rivalry, a matchup, but that's one of them along with, Michigan and Iowa. So you know, and some writers are talking about, is it is the pen

0: swung. I still think overall, and I know that the RPIs agree with me, even though the SEC has not even participated in the championship game the last 3 years, in the Big Ten has won it, the SEC had an overall conference, stronger conference RPI than that. But, you know, when the SEC was beating their chest and the chance in the bowl games of SEC, and all that, it was because they won the high-profile national championship games, and they won it in convincing fashion. What it was 9 of 11, 8 in a row, that stretch, three, four different teams winning it. It did, Big Ten is one of the big ones, and won them convincingly. I mean, like Indiana smoked Alabama. I mean, that's you can't just ignore that result. But you know that the support of the SEC schools is more. The middle to lower part is the gap is widened tremendously between the SEC and the Big Ten. Florida's better. Mississippi State's better. Kentucky is better. I mean, Tennessee looks to be pretty good. All with the exception of Arkansas. I mean, Ole Miss is better. I mean, sort of your middle resource programs are struggling. Auburn still, but I'm just – they got to be frustrated, but – they're just better than like Purdue and Rutgers, and you give them credit. UCLA is better, but Wisconsin is still not. We'll see if they can compete with Penn State. Penn State's we don't know with them. I mean, they're 3 round wins. Northwestern's better.
1: Let's see how close
0: Northwestern's better.
1: Let's see how close they are to Indiana tomorrow night.
0: They've done a nice job with Aiden Childs. Mm-hmm. They really have. He's cleaned it up. This is a major test. We'll see. As he stressed, but they've only played 2 games. It's kind of funny. They're a little bit of a scheduling quirk.
1: Yeah.
0: But offensively, they look really clean, and he's being a little Neuheisel, jump ship. He's over there, and, and they have a lot of excitement. This week, by the way, was the first time they got to see their new locker rooms, the new stadium, Ryan Stadium.
1: A week from Saturday is the first game against Penn State, yeah.
0: Penn State comes to town, and so – we've talked about it a lot. If you want to see for yourself, the visuals do it a lot, but that athletic facility is unbelievable. So they, they've taken some of their money and said, man, we got to, like Vanderbilt. Vanderbilt is still 3-0 right now, and so life after, Diego. Mm-hmm. I mean, they were handed a gift, but, so it's just, you can't evaluate from conference to conference unless you play only non-conference play. You beat each other up, but it was very important to position the SEC, right, fair or unfair, to have several teams considered based on your non-conference results. And the one game they lost was Oklahoma and Michigan.
1: 10-2.
0: That was pretty much it.
1: They're 10-2 against the Power Four. I'm trying to remember what the other Power Four loss was.
0: And the Big Ten is under 500.
1: Yeah. Can you do that off the top of your head? There was they're 10-2. There was one other Power Four loss, and I'm trying to remember it. Not that important, but the point is that they have dominated this altogether through the first few weeks, and not for nothing, but Arkansas lost to Utah. That was the other.
0: Yes,
1: that was the other loss. And Arkansas consensus at the bottom of the league.
0: It's a mess. Huh?
1: It's a matter of time before they fire the athletic director, and I think the coach should get at least one more year, but I don't know if that's a guarantee up there. And we know what they spent. We spent some time talking about that. Also, the other thing that I think is becoming more evident to the fans, it's something we've known for a year. Some of the coaches, liked it. More of the coaches didn't like it, especially the one here. It's a 9-game SEC schedule. Even the two of us were sitting there. This was 3 or 4 days ago, I think, and it was like, well, who do they have, coming up? And they go, oh, well, they got this and this and this. Man, that's tough. And you just, well, is it tougher than this? You look at any of these SEC schedules, and just the one more game makes a difference. But the other thing that makes a difference is that you are now on a full rotation. You're seeing games that you don't ordinarily see. Okay, how many times has Missouri been to Starkville since they got in the league?
0: Right.
1: Probably not too many. And then there, this is Texas'
0: Oklahoma
1: first trip.
0: Going to Athens.
1: Yeah, and those two
0: Texas
1: teams.
0: Texas going to Tennessee. Texas coming to LSU.
1: Yes, yeah. All of this is. I think it's good for the sport.
0: It's great for the sport.
1: I understand a coach not wanting to play another game.
0: The Big Ten's been doing it for a long time.
1: Yeah.
0: Okay. And some of the ACC and the Big 12 is doing it. So I mean, the SEC was the only one, but they're less places to less. There have been even a 2019 season. You know, there you had a little bit of an exhale for Ole Miss and Mississippi State were not good teams that year. You know,
1: right.
0: Arkansas wasn't great that year. So you had some, but you played more top 10 teams. Now, when 15 of the 16 are representative, yeah, there's not a whole lot of room to hide. I mean, you can't be like Penn State and not only have three round of wins non-conference, but also duck Ohio State, Indiana, and Oregon.
1: Yeah, whiff on the rotation. Their years.
0: I think SMU and Louisville last week. Why is it a big game? Because neither play Miami.
1: Yeah. And
0: you know, when SMU went to the playoff 2 years ago, they didn't play the three best teams. They didn't play Clemson regular season.
1: Yeah.
0: Clemson, Miami, and
1: was Florida State that year?
0: But the three teams that finished, you know, in the top tier.
1: Right. And when you look at this, you know, from a big picture standpoint, you're starting to understand why the coaches are like, listen, we need strength of schedule in the committees. We need to be number one, whether they'll pick up on that.
0: Mad Dog Russo, he follows college football like so peripherally.
1: Yeah.
0: Okay. I mean, he's on a Sports Center. You know, he does. You know, with Stephen A. on Wednesdays on the Get Up or First Take, and he's, you know, his rant was Indiana's non-conference schedule. You are seeing casual media people with platforms talk about the scheduling issues, and then you also see a lot of people talking about how great this Saturday is. Now, and I had to explain to people that had they made the decision 6 days instead of 12 days. Ahead of, you know, or 5 days instead of 12 days. I mean, A&M and LSU are not on prime time. They both lost.
1: Yeah.
0: It could have been a top 10 matchup. At night at Tiger Stadium, they're both favored to win. And so, you know, so Tennessee, Texas, I mean, probably would have been that. Or maybe, Ole Miss, Florida. So Texas. This is not Big Noon Saturday in the SEC.
1: Yeah.
0: Can you think of a better matchup than that
1: at 11
0: at 11 a.m.
1: in the SEC? I really can't. I can't remember when Alabama was number one all of those times, or Georgia, or even the year LSU in 19. If they played an 11 o'clock game, it was against somebody bad.
0: Yeah,
1: you know, it was against somebody where they were a 4-touchdown favorite or something like that. No, you don't see matchups of this magnitude at 11 o'clock in the SEC. It's almost like it's a scheduling quirk.
0: If the SEC, you know, if South Carolina takes care of Clemson and Florida takes care of Florida State and Kentucky can beat Louisville, or you just have a good showing. Georgia's going to beat Georgia Tech. Georgia Tech's not good this year. I mean, you can win, you know, do a little damage there. And they still don't give you an SEC team with more losses than any other. Big 12 has no chance there because their big dog is not even that good.
1: Right.
0: I mean, the Texas Tech's defense is nothing close to what they were last year. We've seen enough to know that right now. And we're still trying to figure out BYU. But anyway, I could see a Big 12. But would they jump a Big 10 team that played, you know, like an Indiana that played three round of wins, a Penn State, a 10-2, a 9-3 SEC team against a 10-2 Penn State? I can tell you right now, some of the considerations would say the average schedule, some are a little bit more heavy than others. We're talking about LSU, Texas, you know. They're never going to do it if they don't do it this year. Now,
1: right.
0: You know, if they deliver that knockout blow on rivalry weekend non-conference-wise.
1: LSU is still a top 10 team, and if I had to answer honestly, if my life depended on it, how many games am I absolutely, positively, no way, no how, no chance they can't lose the rest of the way? I would tell you it's two. It's McNeese and Arkansas. The rest of them are at least in play.
0: Absolutely.
1: And I don't think they're going to win just two, don't misunderstand. But there have been years where we've gone into the schedule knowing that 7 were written in. And if it was Alabama, that 10 were written in. That's just not the case anymore. Even for Texas, Jimmy, I mean, who is the number, and I bring them up because they're the number one team in the country. I can guarantee you, absolutely guarantee you, on the rest of Texas's schedule, probably 2. You know, they're going to beat Arkansas as well. And I would think that they're going to beat Oklahoma. But I can't guarantee that one either because that's a rivalry game. So it's one there because they've used up 3 of their non-conference games and they actually beat Ohio State. So the number one team in the country, am I absolutely certain that they're going to beat Florida? I'm not. Or Mississippi State. Same thing with LSU. I don't know if they're going to beat Mississippi State. I don't know if they're going to beat Kentucky. All of a sudden, those games are in play. So when you're talking about those years with Alabama or Georgia, when they were, it's like, man, look, they got a chance to get beat maybe twice. Maybe. In a regular season. That's it. Now, it's every week, man.
0: I agree, Charlie. There's no argument. I mean, it is, you know, because you got such a special talent in Starkville that gives him a chance. Yep. Because if you had swap quarterback. I mean, put Sam Levitt right now over there. I mean, there's no way. You know, they're not the roster right now. Now, we got to see with Kentucky, but they've shown us. That was not a fluke win. They beat the dog crap, you know, at their place. Yeah. It was a tough spot, look ahead spot for A&M. Oh, okay. But, I mean, you got your wake-up call at half, and they housed you for those first 15, 20 minutes. 75-yard TD drop, 3 and out, 83-yard TD drop, 3 and out. I mean, just smoked you at your place after you got your wake-up call. So we've seen they're capable of doing it. And that's the thing that, you know, I mean, it is great for us. Yes, as college football fans. Now, as far as your team pulling, it makes it tougher.
1: It does.
0: It makes it tougher, but at least that was why Ole Miss beating Louisville was big. That's why Mississippi State beating Minnesota was big.
1: Yeah.
0: You know, winning these critical non-conference games. So, you know, well.
1: And when you.
0: But you got to part of this whole. You want to. My amendment is just making everybody. You got one non-power four opponent. One elite. You make everybody do it. Then you know, because until you do, nobody's got nothing. They're getting out left and right. I mean, Notre Dame. I mean, let's bring in a brand name. Ain't worth a crap.
1: Themselves into it. And when Kirk Cignetti goes to Indiana, the worst power team ever, and wins a national championship in 2 years, everybody starts to go, why not us? Somebody like Will Stein goes into Kentucky and says, you know what? We can go down and beat a top 10 team on the road in my third game. And then it happens, you know. All of a sudden, 3 years ago, somebody would land and say, you know what, Indiana's going to win the national championship. We would have laughed them right out of this building. But that's reality. Now, who delivered all these cookies behind us, man?
0: It's part of our desserts over here at Walk-Ons. But also over here, what we're delivering also is another great game day atmosphere. I mean, am I allowed to get a little excited, a little nip in the air this morning?
1: I got up a little earlier before the sun came up this morning, and yes, absolutely. Your fall prediction, right on the money.
0: 7:15, I'm kind of pruning the plants, man. I had to get moving, Charlie.
1: Yeah.
0: I'm telling you,
1: makes
0: it is.
1: You wanna go.
0: It is getting down in the 60s for the weekend, and man, when the sun goes down, and we've got live entertainment. Most of you listening have seen a Chiwis perform at some different spot. Man, you talk about what a cool night after Texas A&M LSU over here at the original Walk-Ons. I mean, it doesn't get much better than that, man. So Chiwis live over here post-game for Texas A&M. Of course, a lot of Aggie fans will be coming in as well. But we also have the doors open an hour earlier than normal at 10 a.m. on game day. And just around the corner, Charlie, we're looking for, this is the first time we're doing it. It's the Louisiana Restaurant Association. They do an Oktoberfest Sunday, October 18th. We'll be here that day for Sports Sunday as well. So right here at the original Walk-Ons, German-inspired food and beverage tastings from local restaurants, live entertainment by Pants Party. Not to be confused with No Pants Party, Charlie.
1: Yes, we made
0: that. So Pants Party, games, contests, and more. The weather should be great. That's 2 to 6 p.m. Sunday, October 18th. So we'll get you started with football Sunday that day. But this Saturday, it's a little cool. Man, weather is going to be awesome this weekend after Texas A&M at LSU. You meet people before as well. So doors open at 10 a.m. for game day against A&M Saturday, and then Chiwis perform live post-game for Texas A&M.
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0: 5 start, so you'll have a little extra day to get ready for it. Jimmy, something happening for the Saints on Sunday that has only happened once in the last 20 games. 3 games this year and all 17 last year. It's a little bit of an obscurity, so I won't ask you to guess, but this is only the second time in 20 games that they have been more than a 1.5-point favorite. In other words, the Saints.
1: Yeah.
0: In other words,
1: yeah.
0: A game that's not basically a pick.
1: Yeah.
0: They were a favorite one time. They were a favorite only 4 times all of last year. 3 of those times they were a 1.5-point favorite against the Giants, against the Falcons at home,
1: Jets.
0: And against the and against Tennessee. The Jets is actually the only other time that they were a favorite more than a point.
1: That's
0: and
1: what
0: a
1: I'm
0: half.
1: Saying. Okay.
0: Yeah,
1: okay.
0: Yeah. They were a 6.5-point favorite against the Jets last year, a game that they won pretty handily. So they have not been in the role of favorite very often, but the Raiders 2-0 start. Okay, against the Dolphins, I'm on the no credit for Dolphins wins this year. But Chargers win is on the road, and I know the Chargers out of the gate 0-2. But that's a nice if you're the Raiders. That's a good win, I think.
1: I think it's not just the wins. It's not a true road game. They actually have more fans, at the game than the Chargers. The Raiders and the California. The other thing is they were excited about winning the first game, no matter what it was. 2 things. They won them convincingly, okay? So these were no flukes. There's no, like, man, they got a break. There's no way they got outgained in the game. They won the turnover battle. They won convincingly in these 2 games. Cousins is a veteran. I mean, he's given them solid quarterback play. I mean, he's limited. He's not pushing the ball. But the biggest thing, they are playing without their best player and went 2-0 convincingly. In the NFL. There's no rental wins in the NFL.
0: And Bowers is back this week? Probably.
1: He's probably. He was supposed to be out a couple of games, and, one of my Survivor entries I was responsible for, that's why I said, well, I'm going to go against the Raiders on the road, even though it's, they got more fans. Hey, it's a neutral site, if you want to be fair. But they're still without Bowers. I mean, so and now you don't have your left tackle. Crosby is energized because they're off to a good start as a team. He's a borderline Hall of Famer, man. And he's playing with bad teams the whole time. So now they got a little juice. And even with professionals, you start 0-2 or 2-0, man, the psyche is just completely affected. I mean, it just energizes the 2-0 teams, and it deflates the 0-2 teams. Even with the NFL, where they're supposed to be pros, and you're playing hard, you're playing for tape, you're playing for your career, whole thing, it just affects it, man. And
0: new coach,
1: I think
0: new
1: it's
0: feeling,
1: a really yeah. It's too. I separate it because you got a veteran who's in the twilight of his career at one quarterback, and you got another guy who is ascending and getting more and more respect, and just seems like he is the how good he's going to be, but he is. The franchise quarterback for the team.
0: Yes.
1: I mean, that's identified. Yeah, some people still in the offseason didn't know, but that's the only difference. But no, this game takes on a completely different respect factor than maybe when they put it at 325. Let's bury it, because whoever the game of the week is this week. No, this game is taking on a lot of people talking Saints, and obviously with the Raiders as well. So both teams are having better starts than anticipated.
0: The Raiders stat that concerns me the most at this point, it is going to go back to your guy, Max Crosby, is that the Raiders lead the NFL in sacks. They're tied with the Vikings and the Bengals with 8 sacks to open the season. The New Orleans Saints have allowed the most sacks through 2 games of any team in the league except for the Dolphins, who we have acknowledged should be relegated for the season to, whatever AAA football is. And then you add to that fact that Banks is going to miss this game and, in a lot of time. That is the big concerning thing to me going into this game. That's the that's the matchup that concerns me.
1: Absolutely. I mean, Crosby's a headache normally, man. You see him on the sidelines. He's like, bang the coach. The coach's like, geez, man, easy guy. He is a little rambunctious because they're just excited. When you have that trial, they're excited to get on the practice field, man. Excited to go back to the facility. And man, it's just, I know another element of excitement. Man, the fan base of Saints are excited.
0: Yeah.
1: Remember the first year back, you

0: went on the road to beat Cleveland and Green Bay in close games.
1: Yeah.
0: You know, and he came back home, of course, for the Falcons Monday night. I understand. But this is just a poor man's kind of, you know, in the the anniversary year,
1: it
0: which
1: also,
0: they will celebrate the next Monday night.
1: It also feels
0: night.
1: A little different than the 2-0 that they started Derek Carr's year where they beat the Cowboys and I think it was the Panthers in the first 2 weeks.
2: Man, they looked great.
1: They lit up
2: Dallas, Charlie. They looked great. I don't know.
1: They did, and Dallas ended up not being as good. And for Crosby, listen, this is a guy who thought he was getting traded to Baltimore, okay? You go from the worst team in the league in the Raiders to a Super Bowl contender, and then it gets rescinded 2 days later. He comes back and goes, you know what? He didn't sulk or anything. I'm a Raider. Let's get it.
0: He's a wild man, but you got to respect him, man. To play that hard for such a bad team when you're playing for nothing.
1: He's a leader on that team, by example.
0: No question. You know, and it's just, you know, the Kubiak. You're talking about that year. We were high on Kubiak that year. They are a lot more buttoned up. And I think that this could not be happening with Mendoza playing right now. It just couldn't.
1: No, there would be too many mistakes. Yeah, there would be too many mistakes.
0: Don't forget our friends at Legacy Title, Chad Reynolds at Legacy Title for all of your real estate closings, 296-0060. 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
2: Colucci, what's up, my man?
3: What's going on, Jimmy Yacht? What's happening in Baton Rouge?
2: Well, let me tell you, first of all, let's talk about, is there a little excitement for the Raiders in Vegas right now?
3: Yeah, I guess so, but nobody's overreacting as of yet. But,
2: definitely an improvement.
3: Well, it's definitely an improvement. And, Kirk Cousins is definitely welcomed with open arms thus far, and it's looking okay, I tell you. With that division, that division is definitely wide open, other than the Chiefs looking like they might be back to where they were. But there's a lot of football to be played. Let me put it to you that way, Kirk.
2: Yes. Well, we got the head coach of the Raiders was the offensive coordinator when the Saints won the 2-0 Super Bowl.
3: That's right. Remember? And what about the Saints? Saints are playing very well. Much improved.
2: Yeah, Saints people are very, very excited about the Saints right now. I have to tell you. So, I mean, that's two respectable road games you played at the Lions at Baltimore, and both came right down to the wire. It came down to the win, 1-1 and lost 1. So that works out. So we were talking about the Saints and Raiders. And America's team playing, is it Brazil's team or America's team?
3: Brazil's team this week. And it counts as a home game. That's what's ridiculous. But great bounce back. I kind of anticipated that. We talked about that. That giant game, I just was so disappointed. They were so unprepared. And a nice bounce back game, and knocked Jaden Daniels out, which definitely helps now without Jackson Dart and Jaden Daniels. This division definitely is for the taking if we could outfinish the Eagles.
2: Hey, let's start with this, the college first. I mean, this thing is there's a pros versus Joes, and then there's this one. I mean, they opened up the line. Everybody saw the Ole Miss-LSU game. Ole Miss looked great. Chambliss looked great. And then they could follow it up against Florida. So, wait a minute. I mean, who's favored? Four times a team in the top five has been underdog to a team outside the AP top 20. All four times. The home team, the team outside the top 20, has won. Here we go again. So, one-way traffic, our buddy Patrick Everson, who writes for covers.com, said one-way traffic at all the sports books on Ole Miss, but all the sharp money on Florida. You guys seeing it at the resort at Summerlin as well?
3: Yeah, well, that's what we're seeing. 3.5 right now. Florida is the favorite, like you said, and touched upon. And definitely the sharps are jumping on that, whereas the Joes are looking at Mississippi after that big victory against you guys in against LSU, and that was definitely a very tough fought game. It's tough to raise your level again after you beat LSU, in my opinion. So I kind of side with the sharps in this game. I think Florida definitely has a big chance, but Ole Miss has played very well, so we're going to keep an eye on it. Two undefeated teams, 3.5 at the resort at Summerlin and Caesars Sports. And I'm seeing 3.5s all across the country, so it's not really moving now after the initial knee-jerk reaction, as I always call it. Most of the places opened it at 3, 2.5 around town. The sharps jumped on it, like I said, got it over that key number, and now that's where we sit.
2: Yeah, we were here last Sunday at Walk-Ons, where we're doing the show today, and where we did the Sunday show, and right around noon our time, but just after the early games kicked the NFL, we saw it release at 2.5, and it didn't take long to go to 3.5. Saw some threes yesterday, but a lot of 3.5s right now. So what about the NFL? Five different teams. What about the NFL on week to week? The four teams that lost by 20 points in week one all won their games outright and covered last week. We know about the money line parlay. Did you pay out any moneyline parlays this week? And then also now you have five teams that are 0-2 straight up and 0-2 against the spread since 2003. Those teams are covering by about 62% clip. But man, how are you going to play the Chargers +7 at Buffalo? Huh? Is anybody betting the Chargers against Buffalo, Dwayne?
3: No, and we got the big up to now -140. So You know, I definitely could see it getting to 7.5. The way Josh Allen has played and the way Justin Herbert and his team has played, it's like polar opposites. It's like you're in the, Sahara Desert or you're in Antarctica, and the Chargers are as cold as ice. So definitely not too many Charger backers. I think you'll see some teaser action on the Chargers, though. I mean, they have to play better than they have. They perceive to play better. They have a better roster than how they played on the field, but that doesn't mean anything. And for the first time in his career, Jim Harbaugh is 0-2 at any coaching level. So definitely a shock the way the Chargers have started. That opened the door for the Raiders, like we discussed. Definitely the Chiefs. Denver is right there. So, you know, this is definitely a division that can be fall out of the Los Angeles Chargers' hands, and they could definitely be on the outside looking in if they lose another game, which is definitely possible. Most of the money is on Buffalo. But you know how it is, Jim, when you see these teams, 90% of the public, all the shops, those games are very tough to cover, and we'll see how it plays out. But Buffalo has done so very little wrong, but that's Buffalo in the regular season. I mean, they're a monstrous regular season team, and until Josh Allen wins those big playoff games, I mean, they're just going to be a regular season juggernaut.
2: Yeah, one of those games involving those 0-2 straight up and against the spread teams is tonight, the Atlanta Falcons. And, boy, I tell you what, the line has moved as much as 7 at one point, 6.5. We're seeing a lot of 4.5s. I see that you're 4.5 at Caesars at the resort at Summerlin. Juice to the Packers, -4.5, -115. But that's another one, Dwayne, what we have tonight. And what kind of handle you getting on that game between Atlanta and Green Bay tonight?
3: Yeah, we opened the game, Jimmy, at 6.5, and right now we're at 4.5 and 115. But, I'm not sold on the Falcons getting right back to their winning ways from, you know, the end of last season with Michael Penix. I mean, is he going to be the difference? But Matt LaFleur could coach you into any game when you're the opponent. So I definitely could understand why the public is betting Atlanta. I mean, Matt LaFleur is just, he is god-awful. I mean, you had to see the graphics they just had up on ESPN. It was hilarious. And it just proves my point. I mean, look at it. He is what the rankings are for the Packers. Completion percentage last. Rushing yards last. Third down percentage last. Penalties last. Fumbles last. And keep in mind, the Chargers fumbled the ball 6 times last week. Drops last. Offensive line power performance last. How does this guy keep a job? This is what I need to be explained, because these Packer teams have a lot of talent, and you're just wasting Love's career on Matt LaFleur and his perfect haircut and calling and coaching his way out of game.
4: He's had a winning record every year. He's Les Miles, okay? Winning record every year, team in contention every year. Les won the championship in 07, but I'm talking about more the 2000 teens Les Miles. You win a bunch of games, but nobody thinks it's because of you. Everybody thinks
3: right.
4: it's because
3: but
4: of something
3: the
4: else.
3: That's the NFL. You know, you're talking college, Charlie.
2: Right.
3: This is the NFL. You got to pull the trigger sooner or later. I mean, I think Jerry Jones might have already pulled the trigger if he was the coach, even if Dallas was winning at these.
4: Wait. Hang on. You know, this guy's had 6 winning seasons in 7 years, and the one losing season he had, they were 8-9. Jerry Jones stuck with Jason. Oh, I'm blanking
3: on his
4: name.
3: No, but that was
4: name.
3: Somebody he could
4: Jason
3: control.
4: Garrett.
3: Jason Garrett. He could control. Jason Garrett was a puppet. You guys have to learn how the Dallas front office is. I'm just making a comparison.
4: The Dallas front office is advanced football in Jerry Jones's brain, man. I can't.
3: Advanced brain knowledge.
4: But I'd have to go back to school.
3: I'm just making a level point of view that some owners would have pulled the trigger on this guy already. I don't know what Green Bay is waiting for. That's all I'm saying. You know, yeah, okay, you got these 5 out of 6 winning seasons. You know, you make it to the playoffs, but you falter every time. And now, during this regular season, you come out as flat as an envelope on, laying on the ground. I don't understand it. I think there has to be some scrutiny and some microscopic, watching this guy now this season as they get worse and worse.
4: And, of course, the other reason that he has been – Green Bay doesn't have an owner. You know, there's not one volatile guy like Jerry Jones or, whoever that's in there. This is a groupthink in Green Bay. So he's got that going for him, too, which is nice.
3: That's a great point. But, you know, you got to eventually you have to move on from this guy if he doesn't get to the championship this year, in my opinion.
2: 63% winning percentage is fifth of active coaches right now and top three over this since, 2019. This way. He's won a lot of games.
4: And I do have to separate.
2: You got some.
3: He's won a lot of regular season games.
2: Yes, he's 3-6. He's 3-6. That
3: now,
2: is
3: wait,
2: the regular season.
3: Now, how good was Buffalo the last five seasons? Didn't they fire their head coach? And they accomplished way more than Matt LaFleur, in my opinion. So, I don't know.
4: Yes.
3: And
4: okay, that's fair.
2: That's fair. They hired Josh Allen as a coach, so and he hand pointed as an offensive coordinator. So I do think it is different. You know, it's comparing to college to pro as well because you get the rent of wins, the built into the lopsided. Your resources and stuff like that. But it's a good idea as far as being underappreciated for a guy that's won a lot of games. You know, even at the college rank. So, you know, you know who the top winning percentage in the league? Two guys. The two guys are very young coaches. I mean, they have a small sample size. I mean, you know, they're right. Not going to have this type of, over seven seasons like LaFleur. But
4: two top winning percentages in the league.
2: Active coaches right now because it Lim Cohn and Mike McDonald.
4: I got that one right.
2: Yeah. All right, Kaluch, who you like this week in the NFL? Give me your best pick, man, of this Sunday schedule.
3: I'm looking at Seattle. I mean, you know, it's in Washington, but Washington, I don't know what Mariota's going to do against that Seattle defense. And Seattle looks really strong, whether Donald plays or not. They definitely have a well-rounded passing attack, and definitely they could run the ball. So I'm kind of looking at Seattle. It's a big number. I would get down on 7 before it gets to 7.5, as I am seeing some 7.5 in Las Vegas here. So I would definitely be looking at that game. Kind of think the Cincy game is a little trap. Maybe take the Steelers with the 3.5 at home. They have to play better. Metcalf has to play better. I mean, this guy is dropping balls left and right, and that is so uncharacteristic of him. If Rodgers has a little more time, which he should in this game, we know how good New England's defense is and that pass rush. I think that maybe he could put the ball in the end zone. So might take a shot with those two morning 10 a.m. games. My Cowboys, definitely, we don't play all that well against the Ravens. I got to be honest. That's why you're seeing the Ravens 3.5 on the neutral site. And, it is a bounce-back opportunity for Lamar and his team, but they looked terrible last week. So, keep that in mind when you're looking at this game. We're going to have superior handle on that game as well as the Saints and the Raiders. Like the Saints, too, guys. I think your home team is definitely going to get the job done. Raiders come back to earth this week.
2: All right. Anything in college that you're looking at this weekend?
3: Yeah, I kind of like Florida, like you guys said, a little bit, but not too much. I'm not getting the overreaction. May lay that, 14 also with Georgia. I think Georgia is really playing at an exceptional level, and they should be able to get the job done. So there's a couple of games there. Auburn and Vandy. Another tough SEC matchup. Auburn is sitting at 9.5 right now at the resort at Summerlin and Caesar Sports. That got bad up. I see around town there was some 8.5s and 9s that the game opened. Very tough, though, when you get to that 9.5, 10 level against an undefeated team. I'm looking at maybe taking the points there with Vandy.
2: Follow Dwayne on Twitter at NYBookieDwayne. Real quick, before we let you go, to any feedback you're getting from some of your homeboys about the new Belmont?
3: Fabulous. I mean, one of my friends was there opening weekend. He's good friends with Mike Rapoli, and he was his guest, and he had nothing but great things to say about it. Definitely smaller in size. You have to understand, the old Belmont Park was 1 million square feet. Now we're looking at 300,000 building size, I'm talking. So, definitely it's going to be a little more intimate and quaint, but the grounds are the same size. And definitely, I think the paddock needs a little more shade from what I've been seeing, because in those summer months, it's going to get very hot in there. They were able to keep some of those trees alive, but they definitely need a little more foliage. It seems very wide open for those summer months, but great report so far. The Tapita track played very even when they took the races off the turf with the rain over the weekend. So, very exciting. Belmont Park, the new mecca of United States racing.
2: Thank you, Dwayne. Great stuff as always. We'll talk to you next week.
3: Love you guys. 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
5: Snow Seafood and Steak for over 50 years on Airline, Highway and Highway 74 in Gonzales. 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
6: 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Cardinals and the Pirates are underway 1-1 in the bottom of the first. This will be the final start of the season for Paul Skeens. He gave up a run in the first, no walks and two strikeouts. Jimmy, Pirates are eliminated. This game doesn't mean anything. I might have told Skeens to take the day off. I would have too.
7: I would have shut him down as soon as they were out of contention.
6: Yeah, I did this, which has been what, two starts, three starts, something like that.
7: A couple
6: starts back. They still have a winning record. They're still 8-8.
7: Maybe. 2 to 3 starts he would have missed.
6: Yeah.
7: It would have made a difference. So, we've been saying for, about a month that they're pretty much out of it. But mathematically, you got to play it out. So, I understand that.
6: It's not a huge amount of innings.
7: He hasn't gone as long.
6: Right.
7: This year.
6: Last year, he threw 187 innings. This year, 168. coming into coming. Into
7: I would
6: today.
7: Say his batters faced might be similar, but there are guys more guys reach a base on him.
6: Yeah,
7: you know, you see what I'm saying. I mean,
6: sure.
7: I think pitches thrown, he might be close, you know, very close. But he just, you know,
6: he's given up seven more hits in 19 less innings this year. So
7: the walk count.
6: He's walked five more in 19 fewer innings, and the earned runs is where it's at. In 19 fewer innings, he's given up 36 more runs. So he's been hit. And if he – depends on what kind of outing he gets out of there with today, the ERA may be four for the season. He's at 3.94 right now.
7: Very, very average. And yeah. that's not him. And so, you know, the World Baseball Classic, that's out in the future. But also, you know, we just wonder about his mechanics not getting his much lower body into it as he's been. That's a common thread for a number of people. They're trying to dissect, you know, what's going on with him. Was that due to an injury? Is that due to a little fatigue? He did throw more innings by far than he's ever thrown last year.
6: Yeah.
7: So
6: now the good news is the swing and miss is still there. 192 strikeouts in 168 innings. So he's still getting his strikeouts. He's still making people swing and miss, but they're hitting him a lot, too. Final start of the season for Paul Skeens. Hour number two here at Walk-Ons, the original Burbank at Nicholson, live at lunch, 104.5 ESPN Baton Rouge.
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1: We return right here at the original Walk-Ons, less than a mile to Tiger Stadium. So if you're getting to campus on Saturday, come on by here. All of the games will be on. Great atmosphere.
2: Doors open at 10 a.m., an hour early on game day for Saturday, and the weather is going to be wonderful for game time, and then post-game after, even better. And, I mean, it's a great place to come meet people. Chiwis, I mean, most of you have heard, been somewhere where the 80s cover band of Chiwis have played. Always fun, man. Always playing stuff that you're familiar with. And they're going to be performing over here live post-game for Texas A&M. So a lot of fun over here for the post-game for A&M and LSU.
1: Let's talk about some of the other games that we got coming up on Saturday. And let's start with Big Noon in the SEC. We already talked about this is a strange place on the television schedule to put number one against number 14. But there it is. And for Arch Manning, this is the first time on the road this year. But, of course, he's played in other big games on the road. Jimmy, you want me to give you the list of big games on the road and how they've gone for Manning last year? They went to Ohio State. I think everybody remembers that one, the season opener, and they lost. Then they went on the road at Florida, and they lost. They went to Kentucky on the road. They won, but it took them overtime. They went on the road to Mississippi State and won, also
2: very
1: in
2: fortunate
1: overtime. And then they went to Georgia and lost. So you look at the road games that Manning played in last year. This isn't my opinion so much as it's a fact. Texas lost three, won two against inferior opponents, and had to go to overtime for both of them. It has not been stellar on the road for Arch Manning.
2: No. And the only game where he put up decent numbers was Mississippi State. That was one at State blew. Kentucky's got a 7-point lead very, very late. They kind of blew that one. It's been horrendous. Now, it was his first year.

0: starting on the road. But it was pathetic against Illinois State and Kentucky. They weren't as good as they are this year.
1: And they lost to Florida. Florida fired a coach.
0: Yeah. Okay. And kind of soundly as well, they lost that game. Ohio State game, that was a tough one to me, the first
1: I'll
0: game.
1: I'll give him that one.
0: You know, it's his first start on the road. It was the first game of the season. It's ugly, and Ohio State was really, really good on defense. And I mean, but he still looked bad, you know. So, yeah, the team, and it's a tough play. And as far as Tennessee is concerned, you know, this game was in Austin. I would, you know, Brandon, the true freshman quarterback, I mean – but he's at home. He should be more settled. It gives him a chance. I think that that Tennessee's a real live dog in his spot on Saturday.
1: Brandon has been very steady. It's almost like they have spoon-fed him the passing game. They haven't had to do a whole lot. They've been ahead for just about everything. He hasn't thrown the ball a whole bunch. Not what I would call an over. He's thrown for 226, 148, and 178. Now, they've led, you know. In fact, I don't know if they've trailed at
0: all.
1: Who
0: they play besides Georgia Tech?
1: Two rental wins. Kennesaw and Furman.
0: I don't even know if they and against those games, which his attempts in those games?
1: 17.
0: Did it go up against Georgia Tech?
1: He went from 17 against Furman to 21 against Georgia Tech to 26 against Kennesaw State.
0: Okay. That's fair to say, you know, they're kind of picking their spot. The running back's really good for Tennessee. So they are maybe they're, but they are letting him throw to all quadrants. And that's one thing that even Aguilar last year, because he's had some guys that Nico, Milton, that he was so scared to death of them, they just had to try and do easy throws. He's throwing the ball vertically. He's throwing the ball in the seams. He's throwing the ball between the hashes. He's throwing the ball to all quadrants. So they can run their offense with Heupel, whereas opposed he can't. But, yeah, the running back is
1: there's good. Two of them, really. Bishop and Morris have combined.
0: Bishop is the one that
1: he's the leader. He's run for 286, but Morris behind him has run for 234. And then Brandon has 26 carries as well. Now, six of those are sacks. He has not turned the ball over, so give him a little credit there. But this will be by far the
0: I thought he was okay. You know,
1: biggest challenge.
0: He was not as unnerved as I thought he could have been on the road in his first start as a freshman at Georgia Tech. Georgia Tech is not, but they could have been tricky, man. You know, Tech was in there, and he was fine. He was fine.
1: This line has slid down all the way to 4 now. So good point and a half from where it opened.
0: Yeah, 5.5. Yeah. So I think it's a tough game for Texas. I mean, it's a quality team. Completely different if you got that freshman, you know, at your place. So, not the case.
1: All right, let's get into Ole Miss and Florida now. We've touched on this game before, but this is the letdown factor. I thought that this game would open right around a small favorite as Ole Miss, 1 or 2, maybe even a picket. Florida opened as a 3-point favorite or 3.5-point favorite. I don't remember where it opened, but it's 3.5 now, and it's been there pretty much all week. So they are baking the letdown right into this thing. And for Ole Miss, this is the mother of all letdowns. I mean, I don't know how it could be any
0: bigger. My buddy Patrick Everson reporting, you know, he's talking to different sportsbook managers, one-way traffic. I mean, just people, even some of the casual bettors and not the, you know, just the masses. Now, the sharp action, they popped on Florida immediately. I mean, there's pros versus Joes, and then there's this Ole Miss Florida matchup. And the other thing is, you know, Lacey, is he going to be healthy? We say maybe, you know, if I don't know if you sort of thought it was not as big of a factor as it could have been, you know, when he went out the game. But I'll say this, when he went out, they weren't scoring the points till the last drive.
1: There is a huge drop off from him to JT Lindsey. We saw Lindsey here. He's a nice back, but Lacey is an upper level back.
0: He was running. I mean, he ran through three guys for his 2-yard touchdown run.
1: Yeah.
0: He bounced it to the left side on one. They still took a big, and they just didn't score as many points without him out the game. LSU stopped them way more when he was out of the game. Of course, Chambliss was the star, and we get it. But that's a factor as well. And also, Charlie, I thought that You know, we talk about Leavitt giving up on the passing game a lot and not giving it a chance because he's just scrambling out of the pocket, and once he scrambles, he's not looking downfield as well. But he also gave up on the RPO action as far as giving the ball to Dylan. You know, Dylan, and so I think this is a tough matchup. You brought it up as well. And also 52, when he's in the game, he is a problem, but he's not in the game all the time. And I think this is a tough matchup with, I think, is the best running back in football with Ball, a 225 guy who runs very hard, and also he could take it to the house from 75 yards out. So this is a tough matchup to kind of bring along, you know, Filer, the quarterback. And, yeah, guess what? The Swamp going to be back for this one. They are excited where they are right now. Are they excited about their hire?
1: Yes.
0: Right now? So,
1: it's been a minute since they've hit a really big game.
0: And the funny thing about these this era of first-year coaches, so much dependent on bringing a chunk of players from your previous school. You brought two players from Tulane. Both entered the portal. The place kicker and the punter. That's it. He was just part of his deal. He didn't want to bring him over. So they kept a guy like Ball. They got a quarterback who's their play design too. They are balanced, and so
1: this is a brutally
0: emotional spot. Chambliss probably if he does have Lacy, he's not going to be 100%. He's going to have to do it all by himself again. And I don't know, man. We all think the world of him, but this is a brutal. And if you're Florida, you can't catch Ole Miss at a better spot. It's impossible.
1: And Lacy has not finished two of the three games that they have played so far this year. So I agree with you. Big concern there for the Rebels. All right. It's a ranked matchup that I don't think any of us had back in the summer. Say, oh, yeah, that'll be a ranked game. Missouri is at Mississippi State. When Kamario Taylor last played a game in Starkville 3 weeks ago, is it fair to say he was considerably less famous than he is now?
0: Yeah.
1: I mean, people that did not know that name, and I'm talking about fans that are into this, they really didn't know that name. They know it now. So you've gone on the road, two fantastic performances, two wins, now dealing with success. I imagine that in Starkville they've been told, you know, how great they are and how great Taylor is, and he is. I love the kid. I think he's a terrific player. But sometimes that early dose of success, sometimes it comes back with a little piece of humble pie somewhere. Is it this week? I don't know. But all I know is that Kamario Taylor's on everybody's radar now, and he wasn't 2 weeks ago.
0: I got a bunch of things to talk about him. First of all, he has come so far from his first start in Starkville, and that was in the Egg Bowl last year. Because he was a runner only. And it crossed him up. Jeff Levy crossed him up. They made some drives. They scored early. But once Ole Miss and Golding, they adjusted and, you know, inspired him and just run support, he was pretty much done. That's not the case. And, you know, you talk about two road games at Minnesota and at South Carolina where he just lit them up. Started extremely fast against Minnesota. Finished after South Carolina had the first four scores of the game, two touchdowns and two field goals to start the game. They missed one of the extra points at 16-0. But he is, and Charlie, the first game of the year, they put up over 700 yards against UL Monroe. So he's throwing the ball in rhythm. He's throwing the ball. He has accuracy. He's got arm strength, and he can flat out fly. They're third in the country in yards per play offense. On the flip side, you look at, okay, Simmons is having good. He's got eight touchdowns and zero interceptions. They start out 24-17 and only scored 3 points against Troy the second half. 27-17 was the final. Simmons only threw for 91 yards last week. So I'm wondering about, you know, I mean, Troy, should you have more success, more production through the air than that? Probably so. So I think, and Mississippi State, their first home game in conference play. I mean, they're fan. They're trying to set a cowbell record, you know, goofiness like this. It's going to be a tough place to play for Missouri at night. And all the betting action is on Mississippi State. That line is driving up right now.
1: Yeah, I'm going to be on the other side, I can promise you, with
0: on Missouri.
1: Yeah. And one other thing, I don't think it's a sandwich spot because, like you said, they're just excited about coming home. They do play Alabama next week.
0: They do.
1: Alabama will be going to Starkville.
0: What do you think
1: week.
0: The look-ahead line is on that?
1: Oh, right now I would say Alabama's 6.
0: 3.
1: Three. Wow.
2: Jimmy, Troy significantly outgained Missouri in that game. They had a pick that set up Missouri in the red zone, and then immediately after, a fumble that set them up in the red zone. So
0: they had like less than 250 yards.
2: Huh? Yeah, Missouri did not play well last week. I know nobody was paying attention to that game, but the fact is they've got 6 of their next 7 games are also against ranked opponents. So Missouri might as well kiss that ranking goodbye, because if they lose this week, they're not getting it back.
0: I just don't know if Simmons is playing at the level where they can match scores with Taylor here. And again, first 4 scores, I mean, that just doesn't happen. I mean, the other team scores the first 4 scores of the game, and you blow them out. They scored, is it 41-6, 41-7? A run before a couple of garbage touchdowns by South Carolina late.
1: I'll take the points and have Mississippi State to win this.
0: The quarterback's not playing well coming in, though. That's be a concern.
1: Let's see what happens.
0: Wait late, though, Charlie. It's going up. State's very public.
1: I have until about 12:15 tomorrow. Get whatever I get at 12:15 tomorrow. 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
1: Right here in the middle of the game day atmosphere for LSU and Texas A&M, called by the original walk-ons. Hey, if Freddie's out there listening, Freddie, the German soccer fan who's back for, I think, a three-game tour here in the United States for three college football games, went to Iowa State, went to Florida and Auburn, heading to Baton Rouge to watch LSU and Texas A&M. So, Freddie, come by walk-ons. They will treat you right. Come by Rufino's tomorrow. We'll feed you.
2: You love that Freddie guy, huh?
1: Freddie,
2: you're intrigued, huh?
1: Well, you know what I like about Freddie is Freddie's like an uber positive guy.
2: On social media?
1: On social media.
2: Wow, that is refreshing.
1: Yeah. you know, and instead of, you know, turning on social media, turning on, you know, any broadcast and just being told what a crappy country we live in, or a crappy state, or a crappy this, or, you know, everything's terrible, and, you know, we should all just bury our heads under the blanket or whatever. This guy comes over here and says, man, America's great. This is awesome.
3: Nothing like a sunset over the Gulf.
1: Yeah.
2: College football, if you can get away from all the newsy stuff, all the off-season stuff, and just watch the games. Does it look like college football is struggling? How about the menu we have Saturday?
1: Yeah.
2: How about the atmospheres we're seeing already?
1: Definitely on to something.
2: Was Austin and Oxford? I mean, I'm sorry, but I think I count on this one. I mean, you just gotta do your best to try and stay. You know, it's impossible sometimes when your governor's throwing it. I mean, you know, I got to say this, but our governor is he's blasting on national news about you know, the ridiculousness of coaching contracts in college football. And he's right there, and he's on the sidelines every game.
1: Yeah, right.
2: Like, wait, what is – so, I mean, it just – if you could stay away – man, the product is really good, man. And, you know, if you watch it, then these guys are still playing ball. They've got guys that are tougher than on some teams. That's what makes them better than some of the other guys. But – I don't know, man. The product is pretty damn good.
1: It is. And you know, as much as I make fun of you sometimes about being in your bubble, there's a lot of truth to what
2: it's therapeutic, you're saying, Charlie.
1: You may be smarter than the rest of us.
2: No, with just
1: this
2: different
1: stuff. You know, we didn't spend any time talking about it. They hung 35 more amendments on this bill to fix college sports. It's like it's a Christmas tree. You know, we got to hang all these ornaments on it until it eventually falls over. They don't want to solve those problems. I'm convinced of it. Let's get back to the games. They don't want to solve
2: those
1: problems.
2: The games are really good, man.
1: If they wanted to solve those problems, they could. They don't.
2: Kind of a down the road game, because we were so watching Ole Miss LSU, as we should, okay? Everybody. Do we still got the TV ratings? They've been waiting on the TV ratings for a week, it seems like. They've been trying to formulate them. I've been looking all week. I even have an alert.
3: LSU? That,
2: yeah.
3: 11 million.
2: 11 million?
3: 10.9, I think it was.
2: 10.9. And what was Texas, Ohio State?
1: Probably about that.
2: Okay. But, like, this game that's being replayed right now in Jordan-Hare, and the place is packed. Florida and Auburn. It's packed.

0: Yeah.
1: You know, they're going to have another. I mean, what's Starkville going to be like tomorrow night? What's Pat. Rocky Top going to be like? I Pat. Mean, what's, you know, I mean, Michigan, Iowa, it's going to be a punt fest. It's the under dream. That's great. It's going to be, you know, come on. Punt, punt, punt.
2: 14 million. Texas, Ohio State.
1: 14 oh, really?
0: Let me give you another one, Jimmy, because I want to talk about this game anyway. A place where it's not always packed, but will be tomorrow night or Saturday night. The Coliseum.
1: Yes, yes, it's going to be great.
0: The Coliseum will be packed for Oregon and SC.
1: We pick on it from week zero, and I don't care how hot it is in Baton Rouge. You're not going to have, but those people aren't used to 95 degrees, you know, in late August, okay, in Southern California. Nobody was there. I get it. But it's sold out. It's sold out, and it should be. And it's that is Oregon.

0: Right.
1: No, Nebraska's top 10 yards per play offense all of a sudden.
0: Tomorrow against SC. SC kind of went through and sleptwalked through Piscataway, but Jaden Maeva leads the conference in touchdown passes early. He had a very good year. A season ago, he led the conference in yards per game. There were some pretty good quarterbacks in the Big Ten last year. He led the team. He led the league in yards per game, and he leads the league in touchdown passes early, 12 TDs to one interception. I suspect he's going to put up big numbers tomorrow against Oregon, on Saturday, but I don't know if USC's defense. Stop me if you heard this one before. Lincoln Riley defense, maybe just maybe a little suspect. What they've they gave up 35 to Rutgers last week. The Raging Cajuns scored in every quarter against them.
1: Yeah. Rutgers went up and down the field on them, man.
0: Yeah, and those are the two. The San Jose State opener, they scored 3 points in the first three quarters. So if you're looking at 26 from San Jose State, a lot of that was garbage. Almost all of that was garbage. But the last 2 weeks, no, there have been significant scores given up by Rutgers and UL Lafayette against
1: us. How about historically too? You know, when these two teams, Lincoln Riley and before too. I mean, these are 69 points. 63 points, 55, 80, 69, 72. I mean, 103. I mean, 73. And it's going to be a ton of points as well. I think the total is like 62. I think it's going to be more. I'm not going to go crazy, but USC struggled in another three time zone game away. They have not played well at all on any of these central or eastern time zone trips, no matter what time they play. And Lincoln Riley, his team's just away, of any time zone away, even when they're playing conference games against Colorado when Shador and them went like 49-42. They haven't covered. They're 0-10 ATS. But the thing is, I don't know how good Oregon is either. I ain't putting nothing on beating Portland State, 84 to nothing.
0: Those are kind of
1: and so it's
0: going
1: to be a track meet, and so you're going to give me points at home. I'm going to be on USC in this one. So, but, yeah, same old song and dance. I mean, for that Rutgers team to go up and down the field on them, that was a close game. That game was in a balance. It was not garbage yards by Rutgers in that game.
2: And, Jimmy, you want to talk about all the great atmospheres, the greatness of college football. We've got some good atmospheres. Oklahoma State at West Virginia. West Virginia's feeling good, on the backside of things. That's a great environment always. And if I can dare give the group of six any credit for having a playoff spot, I know it's early to be talking about that group of six playoff spot, but you got Boise State at Western Michigan. That's a good game. The winner of that game, Western Michigan, I get it. They should have beat Michigan. They should be undefeated. Boise State's fighting for that spot. And then the other side of things, this is not going to be a good environment, but Tulsa at Arkansas. Tulsa's undefeated. They beat Oklahoma State. They've got a chance to get another big Power 4 win on their resume and bolster their chance of the group of six. So I know we don't like that they get an automatic bid, but it does make for some good games if you're just kind of looking down the order and you're not just watching ESPN and ABC.
1: Well, West Virginia is a Power 4 game, and Rich Rod's 3-0. It's a great neutral site game, and we've seen him do this before over there. But yes, they won't be fired up, and that's going to be a tough spot for Oklahoma State to go on the road. Big 12 is a highly competitive league. Highly competitive, especially when you talk about Texas Tech, even though they're one-ranked opponents out the way, they're not as good as they were last year, especially on defense. But as far as Boise, Max, until we see the new era of a group of six team be competitive, because Boise was not competitive against Penn State 2 years ago, and those two teams were a joke last year, Tulane and James Madison. I've just got to see it before you take a top team in college football against Boise State. Had their window. They were as good as anybody when they beat Oklahoma, when they beat Georgia, when they beat Virginia Tech, when they beat Ole Miss, when they beat who else did they beat? Beat TCU in a Fiesta Bowl, a really good TCU team. Those teams were special. They don't have that anymore.
0: If Boise State's, I think, perception is going to be adjusted a little bit on Saturday, not just by their game, but by the Oregon SC game. If Oregon comes out and they beat USC by two scores, then you can look at it and say, well, maybe the Oklahoma State game was a one-off. Maybe it was a fluke. Maybe Oregon's really good and they just had a bad day. Then their win, their close win against Boise State looks better for Boise. But if SC beats them, you got two losses.

0: losses before you get out of September. That's going to knock Boise's
1: watch
0: resume.
1: Tulsa. They're in the American. Tulane got a bid last year.
0: I'm betting
1: year.
0: On Tulsa tomorrow. Okay.
1: They're
0: look, in my five pack.
1: I know Arkansas. That's not a good team. But they beat Oklahoma State, who we respect a lot after that win against Oregon.
2: Beat them soundly.
0: We do.
2: It was bad. It was bad. Only thing about Boise, they got outgained by over 200 yards. Oregon was very sloppy in that game. But do I think they probably the best team to get in? I mean, power rating? Probably so. To get in
0: the
2: playoff.
0: The win against Memphis was...
2: Yeah, it's a nice win. Memphis, number one yards per play offense, and they've already played at Boise and at UNLV. I mean, that's not... It's not just some of the cupcakes like Penn State and Indiana have played. I mean, at number one in the country in yards per play offense, Memphis.
0: If Western Michigan gets their win back, I get my win back with NC State last week.
1: I'm with you on that one.
2: All right, we'll take a timeout. 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
0: How about our boy, Matty Humans, huh? 4-0-1 in college, an easy winner outright, rocking chair with the Raiders, winning outright as an underdog. And, man, you were at the game a little bit. You went to a track meet or a football game? 1,133 yards, nice call on the over as well in that one.
3: Yeah, that was in Pasadena last Saturday night, Purdue-UCLA game, and I was at the game and had Purdue plus 14.5 and over 52, and that was a nice result, 52-38 final that night. And I'm going to play the Purdue over again this week. We'll talk about that. But, you know, that LSU-Ole Miss game lived up to the hype last week, and I think it's pretty obvious that everyone, almost everyone, had this circled, at least in our sports betting bubble, has this circled as a flat spot for the Rebels. And the line reflects that. What's interesting to me this week, and you guys probably have talked about this, almost every sports book is reporting right now an overwhelming number of tickets, bets on Ole Miss, plus three this week. So this is definitely a battle between the sharps and the squares in the swamp this week.
0: Pros versus Joes on steroids, man. I mean, it is unbelievable. Yeah, I've been following Patrick Everson. We've been talking to our shops and our guests, like sportsbook managers that come on, and yeah. But then a lot of every experienced handicapper is taking Florida in that spot as well. Got a great schedule this week. Start off a 9 a.m. your time, 11 a.m. ours. Number one, Texas going to Tennessee. This line is down to 4. We'll use the DraftKings line. That's where we're doing the show this Sunday for Football Sunday. DraftKings outlet, the Bally's Casino.
3: I'm on the Vols here, and Texas very shaky on the road last season. The Longhorns 0-5 ATS away from home. Probably

0: Remember, they needed the Panini Axe to win at Kentucky, at Mississippi State. It's, we're not very good away from home. They're going to have to prove it to me here. The Vols' offensive line, a bit of a question mark. I think their DBs are a weakness right now that maybe Texas can exploit. But look at the strengths of this Tennessee team. Running backs Deshaun Bishop, Dwayne Morris. Bishop's probably going to play. I read in the Knoxville paper, his hip injury is not going to keep him off the field for this game. So that's a big positive here, handicapping this. Faison Brandon, the freshman quarterback for Tennessee, has been really good so far. 6 touchdowns, no picks. Now, obviously, it's against Furman, Georgia Tech, and Kennesaw State. I'm not going to make too much of that. One concern I do have, this is a big stage for him in a game like this when you're talking about a freshman. And Arch Manning last year, when he was on a big stage as a young quarterback at Ohio State, did not play well. Well, guess what? Arch didn't play well last week either. He was 16 for 32 against UTSA, had 161 yards in the air. I'm still a little bit underwhelmed by this Texas team. I mean, Longhorns played, obviously, pretty bad football for 3 quarters against Ohio State. Had a lot of things go their way in the 4th quarter, and they pulled that game out of the fire. Longhorns are going to have to prove it to me here. I think Tennessee's got a great shot to win. I took 5.5 early in the week. This is the first bet I made this week. Numbers down to 4.5. I like the Vols no matter what.
1: Not sure if that Ohio State defense was extra fatigued. The fatigue was exaggerated because playing in 100-degree weather as well in the fourth quarter when they rarely had the ball. Group of 6, solid matchup here. Boise going to Western Michigan. We know about Boise's big win against Memphis, a competitive game at Oregon. And, of course, Western with the game stolen from them at Ann Arbor. Western Michigan, Boise's laying 7 here, Matt.
0: Well, I'm taking the 7 with the Broncos. And this is not an easy trip for Boise State to make. And Boise's had a difficult schedule here early in the season. Needed a long touchdown run, I think an 83-yard run by Dylan Riley to pull away from South Dakota last week. Brock Lowry is an experienced quarterback for the Broncos. So far this season, 70% completions, 4 touchdowns, no picks. He's a dual-threat quarterback with 114 yards rushing. Jalen Buckley is a good running back for Western Michigan. I think this is the type of game that goes down to the wire, and I give Western Michigan a great shot to win it. And it's obviously a very important game, so the home dog's going to be fired up for it. Western Michigan got robbed at Michigan, and I think Western Michigan can make up for it here. If they beat Boise and run the table, this could be a playoff team. So great motivation on the side of the Broncos here, +7.
1: All right, Louisville did it for us. All 3 of us here on the show had them in a double revenge spot against SMU last week. And Brom very well, coaching at your alma mater, did a good job at Purdue. He's doing a nice job at Louisville. But, boy, he is really tough in an underdog role. Not so much in the favorites role following an emotional win. This line is climbing. It's up to 13.5.
0: Yeah, it's probably might get 14 and might get even higher if this Gio Lopez news I heard about last night hits, and hopefully it does, because I took Wake +13.5, and then I heard about Lopez. He's got that hip injury he suffered in that double overtime win at Purdue, and there's questions about whether or not he's going to start this game, and if he starts it, is he going to be able to finish it? And the backup quarterback is Steele Vazella, I believe, a redshirt freshman out of California. Is more of a running quarterback. He's a great athlete. He's got a lot of speed, but yeah, I think that's a significant drop-off if Lopez can't play. But the reason I bet this is what you talked about. Jeff Brohm, even going back to Purdue, and it carried over to Louisville. After a big win, he loses the next game or fails to cover the next game almost every time. And I love Brohm as a dog. Don't like him as a big favorite, and the track record shows it. We talked about it last night on BSIM Primetime. We had a graphic of Brohm's letdowns after his big wins. And, hey, look, Wake gave Miami a pretty good game last week. I thought the Deacons played really well in the second half. There's no reason they can't go to Louisville and turn this into a sweat. So take the points with Wake and hope that Gio Lopez is there at quarterback.
1: Yeah, Lopez in that game. That's a Friday night game, so he's got an extra day to recover. But for 312 and 3 TDs in that game. They're down 13 late and 2 drives stalled, on downs. Or, they had to go for 7 you know, but they had two drives, right. But right of 20-yard line in Miami territory that, you know, it's got stopped, or they would have put up field goals early in the game. So, no, they had some life in that game. Wake Forest plus 13.5 Saturday at Louisville. All right, Purdue, they got a little firepower on offense. They don't on defense. They are one of the worst as far as yards per play defense. You saw that at the Rose Bowl. Notre Dame and Purdue. Well, Notre Dame kind of get it going. They kind of been sputtering a little bit on offense so far.
0: Yeah, you know what? It's the Irish been a little sluggish offensively, and I'm sure their coaches are feeling the pressure and hearing the criticism, and they need a get-right game offensively. And now they got the perfect patsy of a defensive opponent here. Like I said, when I was in Pasadena last week, I was watching. I could not believe what I was seeing. There were receivers for UCLA running wide open all over the field. The ends were not containing the run at all. You want to talk about ridiculous stats. UCLA had 645 total yards, 369 on the ground.
1: Yeah.
0: And Ryan Brown, the Purdue quarterback's got 1,024 yards passing right now. 73% completion, 7 touchdowns. He leads the country in passing yards per game. Of course, he has not faced Notre Dame defense yet, so those numbers are going to decline this week. But I still like this game to fly over the total. Circa had 57 a couple nights ago. It's up to 58.5 most spots. I think this is going to hit 70. I've got Notre Dame winning this game something like 55-20. And like I said, the key is the Irish need a get-right game offensively, and this is going to be it. I think Marcus Freeman, that whole staff, they want to silence some of the critics like Jimmy Ott out there saying they're a little sluggish offensively.
1: Your number one power-rated team. You sticking with that so far?
0: it's razor sharp at the top. I mean, a razor thin separation between the teams at the top. I actually didn't even update it this week, but, you know, Ohio State, Notre Dame, a lot of these teams. I do not have Texas a power rated number one team. I'll tell you that. Texas is not. I've got Texas around number 5 right now.
1: Yeah, I went away from that game still giving more respect to Ohio State than Texas, even though they lost at the end. And in the big one in the Coliseum, sold out, USC and Oregon. It's at 3 at the DraftKings outlet here in town.
0: You know, last week at this time, in the look-ahead line at DraftKings, USC was a 2.5-point favorite. Now a 3-point dog. I like to bet against these overreactions. And I know the Trojans looked pretty sluggish in the game against Rutgers. And that's a rotten Rutgers team. There's no reason to struggle against a Rutgers team like that. But we talked about this with Lincoln Riley's USC team over and over and over. Totally different team at home and on the road. And they cannot cover numbers on the road. Chris Massaro was stubborn last week. He says got to lay it with USC against Rutgers. And then USC goes out and pulls the same road act that they've done over the last few years and barely win that game as a 22-point favorite. So that was disappointing. I think that's why you're seeing a line shift here, because you tell me, what has Oregon done since the pitiful performance against Oklahoma State? What has Oregon done to deserve that type of respect to be a 3-point favorite at the Coliseum? Well, they beat up on Portland State and scored some late touchdowns to make the score 84-0. That was, by the way, disgusting by Dan Lanning to do that last week, but I don't know that Oregon's got the swagger back and figured everything out after being dominated and almost outgained by double at Oklahoma State. I'm going to count on USC to continue its Jekyll and Hyde trend, play great at home, crappy on the road, and I like the Trojans getting 3 at the Coliseum.
1: I was in that stubborn number as well. I thought because they've struggled so much in these East Coast trips for USC, they'd be a little bit more heightened awareness, their focus. They would look to be sharper than usual, as opposed to going against a team that they really didn't respect. They're lucky to win the game. Not lucky, but, I mean, that game was competitive. It wasn't garbage yards or points or flukes. No, it was a very, very even game. So, me and Massaro, misery loves company on that one. All right, man, the Raiders outright winner last week. Your favorite NFL game this Sunday?
0: Well, I'm not going to roll with the Raiders again this week. I think this Raiders-Saints game is going to be a tough one. You know what? I'm going to go to, and there's some really ugly dogs on this card this week that I like. And believe it or not, I'm starting to like the Dolphins more and more. Big Randy McKay is probably going to come on your show and tout the Dolphins. Did he do that yesterday or 2 days ago?
1: he was on yesterday.
2: He did not.
1: He gave us Jacksonville, the Saints, and Baltimore.
0: Okay, yesterday at the Jim Feist football show, he was talking up the Dolphins. So I'm going to go Monday night, and I'm taking the Bears as home dogs against the Eagles. And I realize Case Keenum might be the emergency starting quarterback in this situation with Caleb Williams out with a chipped toenail and Tyson Bagent on concussion protocol. The guy took seven snaps and somehow he got a concussion in the last game. But Case Keenum, who's on the roster, basically because Ben Johnson wanted him as a quarterback coach for Williams and Bagent. He thought the veteran would be great as a mentor for those two guys. Well, he's going to have to start Monday night. Well, they got a lot of prep time here, which is real positive. I think Ben Johnson, Case Keenum put together a game plan. More than that, I want to fade this 2-0 Philly team, which I think is phony. Last week, the Eagles, 341 yards and 72 plays at Tennessee, 4.7 yards per play. Titans had 51 plays, 291 yards, 5.7 yards per play. Jalen Hurts threw two picks. Eagles had 2.8 yards per carry. They've been lucky to beat the Commanders and the Titans so far, even without Tyson Bagent or Caleb Williams. And I hope Bagent is able to come back and play in that game, but who knows. I think the Bears can run the ball in this Philly defense. Kyle Manungai, DeAndre Swift, remember what he did to the Eagles in Philadelphia on Black Friday last year?
1: Yeah.
0: They ran it right at the Philly defense, and they ran over that defense. Regardless, I think this number is a bit of an overreaction. I give the Bears a shot to win the game, so I got to take 4.5 Monday night.
1: Yeah, Randy did talk about the Bears, but it is a conditional pick if Bagent plays. So he mentioned that yesterday as well. So much for my Eagles. You know, we're doing Radio Row at Circa for the sign-up weekend. I was third out of 86 in the blackjack tournament, so I took my $2,000 free bet and put it on the Philadelphia Eagles at 20-1. So I've been betting against them on the spread every week. So I'm 2-0, hitting them right down the middle, threading them, because I can't stand Jalen Hurts. And so it's an emotional edge as well.
2: I'm going to get you a jersey.
1: I'll need to knock out Dak Prescott, and all the other quarterbacks in the division are knocked out. So we'll see. Matt, great stuff,
0: true,
1: man. Great stuff. Let's keep it going, man. You're hot. We appreciate it. Good luck to you.
0: Okay, you bet. Thanks.
1: All right, I'm Matt Humans from VEASAN is part of, and we'll have all of the picks on Sunday morning for the NFL as well. 19-9, Max, is that what we did last week?
3: 19-9 in all NFL plays last week.
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0: And return here at walk-ons Thursday night football. 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
8: but, you know, usually we're talking about a line adjustment when you're going from, you know, your starters hurt to the backup, you know, Daniels to Mariota and, you know, whatever, or, you know, Dart to Jameis and stuff like that. We see the 3.5 point adjustment. I think it's enough. But for the backup and then you get a questionable starter back, that's how bad Cooper Rush was, man. I mean, he was throwing interceptions. He was not protecting the ball, fumbling. It was just unbelievable. Throwing the pick six to T.J. Watt. That's the only offensive touchdown Pittsburgh had in that game. And, I mean, he had back-to-back turnovers, a fumbling interception, the first two possessions against Carolina on Sunday. And this is a horrible offensive line play so far for the Packers. They're struggling. They're lucky they're not 0-2 at this point. The Jets blew that 10-point lead in the fourth quarter on Sunday. This thing is a desperate spot here for Atlanta. This thing's a low-scoring, close game to me.
0: The Packers have had such a hard time running the football. You talked about the offensive line. They don't have Josh Jacobs as well. They put an enormous amount of pressure on Jordan Love. He's completing just over 50% of his passes in the NFL. that's an ugly number anywhere, but especially in the NFL.
9: And Charlie, like last week, Detroit was off on overtime on a short week. Green Bay off of overtime on a short week this week. So keep that in mind. It's typically a play against spot. If you're Green Bay,
0: I don't want to root for the Falcons. So, I don't have to play the game.
9: Green Bay, off overtime game last week on Sunday.
8: Okay.
9: On a short week. Yeah. Typically not a good against the spread metric.
0: Maybe I don't have to play the game. I can just sit there and root against the Falcons. I'm good at that. I'm one of the best in my field.
9: And it should be easy to do that this year.
0: You know who? The only person right here who's better at rooting against the Falcons than me, Jordan. He hates the Falcons. I thought I hated the Falcons. He hates the Falcons more than me. What we love, though, here is coming to walk-ons on game day, Jimmy. We got a big game day.
8: Doors open at 10 a.m. Live music, chi-wees, always fun post-game. So the weather is cooperating. So it's be clear. I don't think any weather delays. We'll see. But anyway, it's a spot to be, man. It's going to be a great, great setting over here after an LSU win over the Aggies. Charlie, calling my shot.
0: Very short walk over to Tiger Stadium.

0: Stadium. For Jimmy, for Max, Jordan back in the studio, noted Falcons hater. I'm Charles Haniger saying thank you and good afternoon. 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
8: Hunt Palmer coming to you from the Raising Cane Studio downtown in the capital city on this Thursday, working towards the weekend. We're brought to you by Sagrera Farms Premium Angus Beef. Got Jordan Kitchens, Cassie Spazzali back there on the ones and twos. And we've got a lot of folks to talk to over the next couple of hours. We'll get to know the South Louisiana opponents over the next 45 minutes. Q Myers, Locked On Raiders, also does some national work for ESPN Radio. Going to be with us in 15 minutes to talk about the Las Vegas Raiders as they come down for the Saints home opener on Sunday. And then, at the bottom of the hour, 15 minutes later, Mark Passwaters covers Texas A&M. We'll talk to him about the Aggies coming off a tough loss last week against Kentucky. They'll be here Saturday night in Death Valley. Hour number two, we'll talk about the home teams. Luke Johnson at 2 o'clock. He'll be fresh off the Saints practice field. And Chris Blair, voice of the Tigers, here at 2:15. He'll preview another Lane Kiffin show and get us ready for Aggies and Tigers this weekend. So that's the schedule. Let's get it rolling with our opening drive.
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8: You know, when LSU was looking to hire a coach, before we knew that Lane Kiffin was the focus of the coaching search, just right in the aftermath of Brian Kelly's firing, I suggested, hey, go get somebody who brings with him an identity on one side of the ball that you don't have to really question. I mentioned Kirby Smart. You could talk about Nick Saban. Urban Meyer certainly had his. And Lane Kiffin fits that mold on the offensive side of the ball. And it's something that no matter what your personnel looks like, what your coordinator situation is, there's an identity there that the coach brings. And sometimes it's elite, and sometimes it's a bit of a down year on that side to that extent, but it's still one of the strengths of your team, right? This is something LSU did not have with Brian Kelly, did not have with Ed Orgeron, did not have with Les Miles. They didn't bring with them an identity that this is what it's going to be on this side of the ball and this aspect of the game all the time. And even though this year Texas A&M has not played very well, statistically, I've gone through all of them, it's not really jarring. The one identity that you can really lean on with Mike Elko is here with this team. Now, it's 3 weeks, so it doesn't necessarily stand up to a season-long test, but of all the statistics I ran through with Texas A&M, the one Mike Elko strength is still there. And it's a huge key in this game for Charlie Weiss Jr., for Sam Levitt, and for LSU. It's third down. Now, third down is a monster cliche in breaking down matchups. Of course, the team that converts a lot of third downs and doesn't immediately punt is in much better shape than the team that can't get a third down conversion.

0: clearly, you could say that about almost any football game ever, and you would be correct at the end of the day, right? So I don't mean to paint with such a broad brush to give you such a cliche answer that doesn't really color this game one way or another. But in this instance, it absolutely positively does. Let me put some numbers to this. Texas A&M is 37th in the country in total defense. And I know it's so early. Some teams have played three winner ends. Some teams have played two conference games. Like, I understand that we have a little bit of an unbalanced schedule in September, but just work with me on these numbers because it doesn't just go back 3 weeks. It goes back Mike Elko's career. But Texas A&M is 37th in total defense this year, which is a decent number. They're 39th in scoring defense, which is a decent number. But they are 7th in the nation in third down defense. And that comes on the heels of leading the country in third down defense last year. Last year, teams converted 23% on third down against Texas A&M. And there's a reason for this. It is not a statistical anomaly or something that is left to chance. Just watch A&M play football. And I know most of you will, if not almost all of you will, on Saturday. On third down, they look different than any other down they play. I have noticed this because of the statistics that I've worked on with Elko. When it gets to third down, and it's not third and one, or it's not third and 17, if it's third and six, if it's third and 11, if it's third and eight, you're going to see Texas A&M kind of crowd the line of scrimmage more often than not. They're going to show a lot of different simulations of where things can come from. And then the ball's going to be snapped, and some are going to drop, and some are going to go. And they cause confusion. And generally at Texas A&M, more so than probably at Duke, at Texas A&M, he's got the horses to really hurt a compromised offensive line. So A&M has not dominated on defense by any stretch of the imagination. Arizona State threw the ball on them pretty well. Kentucky ran the ball on them well. But when they get to third down, they've been sensational. And that is a Mike Elko hallmark. He is a brilliant defensive coach. He's a Penn graduate. And he will trick you on third down. And look, what's a weakness of this LSU offense right now? I would not suggest that the running game's a weakness. I would not suggest that Sam Levitt's athleticism is a weakness. Winnie Watkins looks pretty good to me. I think the weakness is the offensive line and pass protection, which we've known, and Sam Levitt getting a little bit gun-shy, right? That's the weakness. That's A&M's strength. So how do you take it away? Well, LSU has done a good job offensively of taking this away. Against Clemson, LSU is 11 for 16 on third down. That's a tick under 70%. How? Well, you averaged 4.3 yards to gain on third down. You're averaging third and four. You're often in third and three, third and two. Well, how exotic can you get from a pass rush perspective? Well, you're not passing the ball on third and two. So this is a very obvious thing, but it's crucial for LSU in this game to stay ahead of the sticks like they did against Clemson. LSU converts third and four or less this year at a 67% clip. 67%. Keep in mind, last year A&M held teams to 23% on third down. And LSU converts those shorties at a very strong percent. Look, this Charlie Weiss Jr. offense through three games is 13th in the country in third down conversion rate. They're converting 56% of the time on third down. So what do you have to do if you're LSU? You have to run the ball and create easy completions on first down. You have to stay in second and six. You have to stay in second and three. You cannot get a holding penalty and go first and 20 and run it for four and throw a quick out or let Levitt run for six, and then it's third and 10, and now Elko's getting deep into the book. You've got the advantage of you don't have a monster crowd breathing down your neck like you would on the road, but you cannot, against this A&M defense, get behind the sticks. It's their only truly elite situation. They have a good cover corner in Des Ricks, but they don't have the forces of nature they have had in Cassius Howell and some of those guys in the pass rush game. They don't have an All-American linebacker. They're not the defense they were last year when they led the country in sacks and led the country in tackles for loss for the majority of the season. This this defense is struggling. They struggled badly against Kentucky, struggled badly against Arizona State for a lot of the game until they forced a couple turnovers. But they will turn things up, and you will be compromised based on what we've seen from this LSU team on tape through three games if you cannot stay ahead of the sticks. I don't care if you make a change at left guard. I don't care if you make a change at right tackle. I don't think you're bringing in, you know, the number one right tackle from the NFL out of the portal to completely transform things. I don't think you're going to get Zach Martin to play left guard. Like, you are who you are up front, which is a team that's working through some things. And your quarterback, I think, is going to get a little bit better as time goes on. But he's got happy feet right now. And when he sees that nine guys coming up towards the line of scrimmage and doesn't know exactly where things are going coming from, and he doesn't have full confidence in that offensive line to make things happen, all of a sudden, he starts taking off on third and nine. He's not going to get 9 yards. He's not going to get 9 yards. And you're going to punt. So you need to get in third and three. They did against Clemson all day. And there's not a monster difference in Clemson's defensive personnel and A&M's defensive personnel. Like, Clemson has a first-round edge rusher. Clemson has a first-round cornerback. I've been hammering Clemson for 2 weeks on this show, right? It's part of the reason I thought Ole Miss had a chance, because I just thought that it was fool's gold what LSU's defense did to Clemson's offense. I think Clemson's offense is hot dog water. I think it's awful. Their defense has some personnel, and it's similar to what A&M's is, and LSU went up and down the field at home against Clemson. I think LSU can go up and down the field against Texas A&M, but if you start committing holding penalties on first down or dropping the ball on an easy slant or Levitt misfires or you don't hit a hole in the running game or you don't push them off the ball in the ground game and you start getting to third and long, I'm telling you right now, Texas A&M will make you hurt for that. They will. It's their trump card. They've got a pretty mediocre hand of defensive personnel right now. But they've got a trump card in the back sleeve, and it's Elko on third down. Stay out of that. And LSU's done a great job of that. It's not a huge concern of mine. My concern lies in your ability to handle third down. My concern does not lie in your ability to stay out of the third and long, because they've done a great job of that through 3 weeks. Even against Ole Miss, they did a pretty good job of it. Paramount, paramount, paramount on Saturday night to get the ball moving forward early in down and distance. Thursday shows brought to you by Sagrera Farms Premium Angus Beef. Always love telling you about my friend Sean Sagrera and Sagrera Farms. I'll do you a favor right now, right at the top of the show. I'll just give you his phone number, because that's the best way to get in touch with Sean, is to call him or send him a text. Say, hey, heard about you on Hunt's show. If you're looking to change the way you buy your beef, text Sean, 225-719-1723. That's 225-719-1723. I've been telling you about Sagrera Farms beef for 2 years now. You know it is some of the best beef in the country, and it's right here just north of Baton Rouge. If you've got questions about the pricing, you got questions about the quality, and you got questions about the origination of the beef that you're buying currently, contact Sean Sagrera at Sagrera Farms. I bring your Thursday shows each and every week. All right, we're going to spend the next 30 minutes diving into the opponents for LSU and the New Orleans Saints over the course of this football weekend here. A couple home games in South Louisiana. LSU will take on Texas A&M. We'll talk to Mark Passwaters in 15 minutes. When we come back, Q Myers coming at us from Locked On Raiders. Saints and Raiders on Sunday. Let's get ready for it next.
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0: run along here on this Thursday. It'll be a Saturday night in Death Valley, LSU, bringing in Texas A&M. And then it'll be a Sunday afternoon down in the Dome, Saints and Raiders. Got a feeling that some survivor pools went up in smoke last week when the Saints went to Baltimore and got a win. And the Raiders went to Los Angeles and knocked off the Chargers by two scores. Let's talk Saints and Raiders with Q Myers. He wears a lot of different hats in the media game. ESPN Las Vegas, ESPN Radio's Game Night, Locked On Raiders. That's kind of where we'll focus here. But Q, we appreciate the time. How are you?
1: Man, doing real good. Looking forward to this week three matchup, man. How you doing? Appreciate you having me on the show.
0: Doing quite well. It's our pleasure. How surprised are you that the Raiders sit here at 2-0?
1: I'm not 100% surprised. I mean, look, the Miami Dolphins was week one, so kind of knew that they were going to be the better team. They had the more talent. The big challenge was going to be the Chargers week two because, one, it was on the road and the Raiders have not had success at SoFi Stadium. And two, the Chargers were a team until this week were expected to be a really good team. And so, especially with the addition of Mike McDaniel as the offensive coordinator that was supposed to open up Justin Herbert, well, the Raiders went out there and proved that they can play. So I was, you know, pleasantly surprised. I picked them to win the game before the game, but it was only really because, again, I thought that the Raiders defense was playing pretty well and it was going to be a test and we'd see early on where they are. So slightly surprised that they're at 2-0.
0: If you had told me that the Raiders were going to start 2-0, I would have suggested that Ashton Jeanty was going to be a huge part of that. Last week, 21 carries for 48 yards, but Kirk Cousins kind of handled the rest there. I mean, how much are they putting on the veteran quarterback's plate right now?
1: They're putting everything on his plate, right? That's why Clint Kubiak wanted him. That was the big reason why they wanted to make sure that they had that veteran quarterback so he can go in there and do the heavy lifting and allow Fernando Mendoza time to stand on the sideline and observe and watch how a veteran operates and picks up this offense. That's a very complex offense, right? It's something that, you know, you don't just walk in. It's not cookie cutter and you just go out there and execute it. So, you know, Kirk Cousins has been in the league now 15 years. He's been with Clint Kubiak before, so he already had a lot of understanding of what to expect. But, yeah, they're putting a lot on Kirk Cousins' plate. And the funny thing about it is, Jeanty was very much a big factor week one against the Dolphins. And you're right, he wasn't a big factor in week two, but they committed to it. They didn't get away from the run when it wasn't successful. When he put a couple balls on the ground that were easily, you know, should have been caught, they kept going back to him. So they kept him involved, even though he wasn't putting up big numbers, which kept their balance, right? It made them, you know, made the Chargers know that, hey, they're going to keep feeding this guy and there's a chance he could break one at any moment. So I thought that was a big key, is not to just throw your game plan out the window because it wasn't successful. And I do expect to see a bounce back game from Jeanty this week.
0: That's a great point. I mentioned 21 carries and they offered up eight more from the rest of the crew as well. So although it wasn't successful, it was committed to. With the Saints defense, the pass rush of Chase Young is clearly the best aspect of that defense. So you mentioned it, but how important is it for the Raiders to get the run game going in this, and why do you expect it to be a bounce back game this week?

0: Yeah, it's going to be critical. I mean, it really is, because you don't want to have Kirk Cousins having to throw the ball more than 30 times, you know, 35 times, whatever. You don't want him to do that. You want, like I said, you want to have that balance. But Gentry's just one of those guys that you can see, you know, kind of the edge to him. You can see it, you know, the attitude that he has in the locker room, talking to him a couple times already this week. It's like he knows that he left some yards out there, some plays out there on the grass. And I do think you'll see a more you know, concentrated effort from Gentry, especially in the passing game, because, I mean, he dropped three balls on Sunday, and those were easy catches. And so he had he had six catches week one against Miami. You know, he had 45 yards and a couple touchdowns through the air. And I think he really wants to make sure that that's a threat in his game, is that receiving element of it. So I believe that he's going to really focus in on making sure he gets those catches. But then, as he said, you know, the offensive line did their job. He just wasn't. He wasn't on the right track. He wasn't, you know, running with the same conviction. So as long as he knows that, and as long as he understands what he did wrong, that's why I expect it to be a bounce back for him, because he knows where he went wrong last week. And so now he has an opportunity to kind of make up for it this week.
1: I'm a Brock Bowers fantasy football owner. How much Brock Bowers do you expect to see in the Superdome on Sunday?
0: That's a great question, you know, because he hasn't been officially cleared to be, you know, we think he's going to play on Sunday, but we don't know 100% sure. He practiced in a limited capacity yesterday. I think he's going to practice in a limited capacity again today, but he's target number one. Now, with that being said, Kirk Cousins has thrown the ball around the yard and got a lot of guys involved. I mean, Cody White had two touchdown catches last week. Before last week, a lot of people didn't know who Cody White was, you know. And so, I mean, they're spreading it around. They're getting everybody involved. But if you see 89 out there, he's going to be a big factor. And, you know, going back to my point about Gentry, if 89 is out there, then that's another reason why Gentry will probably have a better day, because they won't be so much emphasis on him. They won't load up the box and be able to slow him down, because now you have to worry about the athleticism, the ability of Brock Bowers, who, man, this dude's incredible. And in this offense, what I saw in training camp, the way that he's being used, oh, man, this guy, this offense is tailor-made for him. He just got to get out there and be healthy. So I think he's going to play on Sunday, and if he does, it should open things up, but we'll have to wait and see.
1: Q Myers is our guest, ESPN Las Vegas, Locked On Raiders as well, Saints and Raiders, just after 3 o'clock in the Dome on Sunday. One more on offense before we transition over to the defense. I know this is an unanswerable question, but your opinion, do we see Fernando Mendoza as a starter at some point this year? And if so, where do you think that happens? I mean, when you're 2-0, you're hesitant to move anything.
0: Yeah, I wouldn't change anything as long as they're playing well. I've been anticipating the whole time, and I'm going to just stick with it for the sake of this conversation. I think the bye week is when you look for the move, right? The move from Kirk Cousins to Fernando Mendoza. That's not to week 13.
1: Okay.
0: So obviously things could change pretty quickly, right? I mean, if all of a sudden the Raiders start playing really poorly and Kirk Cousins is struggling, they need a little shot in the arm, a little energy, a little boost, then they could turn it over to Fernando. Or, you know, obviously injuries, you knock on wood, you don't want anyone to get injured. You know, then that could be another reason as well. But I think ideally the Raiders as an organization, team, coaching staff and all, I think they would love to be able to make it all the way to the bye week and then get him, you know, the time to get kind of ramped up as a starter. And then they have three games at home coming out of the bye week. So I just think that that's a ideal landing spot for Fernando Mendoza. But like I said, getting to week 13 with the number one overall pick sitting on the bench is not always an easy thing.
1: No question about it. Let's transition over to the Raiders defense. Saints are going to have to make a move at left tackle here with their left tackle, Kelvin Banks, former first rounder, out for foreseeable future here. Do you feel like that's probably a pretty good sign for a Raiders?

0: they haven't had to blitz to get home. That's the biggest thing, right? Because their secondary, they'd be leaving their secondary out on islands and, you know, asking them to do more than they really need to do. But they've only blitzed like 20% of the time, and they're getting home quite a bit. So it just means those dudes up front are getting it done. And they've even had coverage sacks, which means that the guys in the back end are doing a really good job as well. So for a relatively young defense, they do have playmakers on all levels now, where it used to be just Max Crosby and the rest of the dudes. Yep. Now it's, you know, Max Crosby, Quiddy Pay, Quay Walker, N'Kobe Dean. You know, Hezekiah Masters just won AFC Defensive Player of the Week with two interceptions off Justin Herbert. You know, he's a young guy, but he's obviously showed that he can have some production. Eric Stokes is a wily veteran on the other side. It's just they've got playmakers now. And so I'm really impressed with the way that the defense has looked so far through 2 weeks. And like I said, being able to take the ball away and get pressure without blitzing is a big thing.
1: And we're a little bit surprised with the way the Saints have played through 2 weeks. They had two chances, two plays to win at Detroit, and then went and beat Lamar Jackson and the Baltimore Ravens. And so we feel like the Saints are pretty good, but they're in a terrible division. Mm-hmm. How do you feel in that way about the Raiders in a good division this early in the season? Have your expectations changed a little bit after 2 weeks?
0: Not really. They haven't changed. I expected them to win about six games, maybe seven this year, and I'm still there. They have a pretty tough schedule coming up the pipeline, and this game is a tough one against the Saints. There's no doubt about that. And it's funny, if you think about it and you kind of go back and look, the Raiders and Saints are so similar. And I've been saying this all week to anyone that'll listen to me, is that I feel like the Saints last year are who the Raiders are this year, right? I mean, you bring in Kellen Moore as a head coach. He just came off a Super Bowl victory as offensive coordinator with the Philadelphia Eagles. Well, Clint Kubiak, same thing here with the Raiders. Has a young quarterback that was drafted that they didn't start right away in Tyler Shook. Well, Clint Kubiak got a young quarterback in Fernando Mendoza, hasn't started him. There's growing pains, right? They're trying to figure things out. And then, boom, they win, what, six games year one with Kellen Moore? Now they have an opportunity to show who they are. And honestly, they probably should be 2-0 right now. This really should be the battle of 2-0 versus 2-0. So the Saints are nothing to overlook. They're a damn good team. And I really think if you're a Raider fan, and I've been telling this all week long, look at the Saints. Watch what the Saints have done. And that's kind of the blueprint for what I believe this Raiders team is going to be.
1: How do you think it goes on Sunday in New Orleans?
0: Well, the Raiders have been scoring 26 points a game, so, and I know that the Saints defense has been giving up quite a bit, so I think that the Raiders are going to score 26. Now, I'm going to leave it at that. Yeah. I think the Raiders are going to score 26. I feel like it gives them a great chance to win. The one advantage I think that the Raiders have in this game is that Kellen Moore is throwing the ball around the yard so much. I mean, 70% of the plays are passes. And I think that that plays into the Raiders' hands, especially since they don't have to blitz to get to the quarterback. So I think it's going to be close, maybe 26-24, maybe 30-26. But I do think the Raiders score 26. So right around that area, maybe the Raiders win if they keep them under that 26 points for the Saints. But if the Saints put up those points that they've been putting up, then it's just, hey, you tip the cap and you take the L and say that was a hell of an effort that you had in week three.
1: Saints fans, you're looking for as much black and gold content as you can get, including the other side of things entering this weekend. Check out Locked On Raiders. That's where you can find our guy Q Myers. Good enough to give us a little time here on this Thursday. Thanks, man.
0: Hey, appreciate you.
1: That's Q Myers up there, ESPN Las Vegas and Locked On Raiders. It's that's a great point that he made that I have not really considered this week, is that there are so many parallels with the Raiders this year as what the Saints were last year. I think there's a little bit more comfort in giving the ball to Kirk Cousins, even at 107 years old, instead of Spencer Rattler, who had never really had any success in the NFL. And obviously you've got some difference makers on the field that maybe the Saints were lacking last year early, where they were just getting run over. But there are a lot of parallels there between the Saints and Raiders, and it should be a good one there between teams that are probably not in a spot they really thought they would be in as of this point in the season. So hopefully the Saints can get it done, move to 2-1, and win the first of three straight home games in the Dome. Our Thursday show is brought to you by Sagrera Farms Premium Angus Beef. We'll take a timeout, come back. Let's talk about the other opponent in South Louisiana this week. That's the Texas A&M Aggies. Mark Passwater's next.
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0: towards the weekend, a Thursday edition of the Hunt Palmer Show. Just heard about the Las Vegas Raiders, who will be in the Superdome on Sunday. Let's transition to the Texas A&M Aggies, who will be in Tiger Stadium on Saturday night. 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Mark, we appreciate the time. How are you?
1: Oh, I'm doing all right. How about you guys?
0: Doing quite well. How shocking was last weekend in Kyle Field? Kentucky goes in and gets a two-score win.
1: Oh, it was very shocking. That was not expected at all. But that was probably the biggest clunker of a game we've seen in the Mike Elko era. They were, they were just flat out played. They were out physical. It was just a debacle.
0: Was there anything that in the first two games leading up to that that indicated that might be coming?
1: Yeah, I think you can say the inconsistency of Marcel Reed and the subpar play of the secondary, really, especially against Arizona State, where they just let their receivers run free in the secondary a couple times. And that's just not what's supposed to be happening with a secondary that Mike Elko said was the best he's had since he's been in Aggieland.
0: I'm curious. I haven't

0: Watched every play of every A&M game. Most of the time, if they're playing during the day, I'm doing a pregame show, and it's hard to multitask. But I have watched the highlights on YouTube of the last two A&M games, and the highlights of Marcel Reed are very good. It's just, I guess, the lowlights that tend to come with it and to this point, except against LSU. Is that kind of what you see when you watch every snap?
1: Yeah, absolutely. And the downs have been more prevalent than ups the last couple of games. Certainly against Kentucky, he missed a lot of passes he should have made. And those were really the difference of the game.
0: Mike Elko had some interesting comments after the game, speaking about Marcel Reed trying to prove this or prove that. Do you think there's a mental component to this? And how long does that date back to?
1: I absolutely think there's a mental component to it. And it probably stretches back to last year when he thought that he was being unjustly criticized for not being a pocket passer. And he did a pretty good job of it for most of the year, but then he struggled at the end, obviously against Texas and Miami in the playoff. And then it just kind of seems like that mindset just kind of stuck around. I was a baseball player when I was younger, and I had trouble with the yips because my mind got so much involved with my play. I could not go through a throw without concentrating on mechanics. And I kind of wonder if he's gone through that too, that his mind is just too involved and he's not letting his natural talents, you know, fly.
0: Mike Elko also mentioned that maybe when they get into 2 minutes, that tends to maybe help him free up a little bit. Do you expect to see some tempo from the Aggies this weekend?
1: I'd do it for sure, because he's absolutely right. If you take a look at how Reed's played the last couple of years, at least since the middle of last year, when they go up tempo and it's a lot quicker at the line, you know, he's got to make snap decisions. He has played far better.
0: Yeah, Aggie offensive line was awesome last year. Sent four guys into the NFL draft, and now trying to restock those shelves. How would you assess their play through three games?
1: Not good in the first two. Decent in the Kentucky game. They were able to start getting some push up front. They didn't have to wait until the other guys got worn down. They didn't give up any sacks. The pressure was significantly less against Reed, which makes his performance all the more frustrating. You know, I think that they're at a point where you're either going to see them start getting a whole lot better, or then you're going to just realize this is what we've got, and then they've got a problem.
0: Out on the perimeter, Terry Bussey, former five-star, I know LSU fans remember that name from the recruiting circuits, unfortunately goes down on the opening kickoff last week, and there were a couple of other injuries. It sounds like they got some pretty good news last night on the injury report. Tell us about the weapons on the outside for this A&M offense.
1: Well, when they're healthy, they've got plenty of them. You know, the question is whether or not Ashton Bethel-Roman, who had a great one-handed catch last year against LSU, mm-hmm. is going to be able to play. Isaiah Horton, who came over from Alabama, has already become a weapon with Marcel Reed. He's got three touchdowns already. Obviously, Mario Craver is the top guy now that Casey Concepcion is gone, and they're going to really try to get him the ball. But a name to remember might be freshman Aaron Gregory. He's a 6'2". He was a borderline five-star, and he came in the spring and really impressed right off the bat. He's a good route runner, finds ways to get open. He already understands what he's supposed to be doing at the college level.
0: Mark Passwaters is our guest, covers Texas A&M for AggieHuddle.com. We're switching over to Mike Elko's defense now. I just kind of assume every year, no matter what the defections are to the professional ranks or the portal, that Elko is going to field a great defense. Obviously not their best day on Saturday, but do you think this is a defense that will improve throughout the year?
1: I sure hope so, because the talent's there. One of the things that I thought in the preseason that would make them competitive is not that they have a bunch of superstars, but they have a bunch of guys who are very capable in filling out that depth chart. They seem like a complete defense, and they've had some flaws for sure the last few games. And I'm kind of disappointed at the lack of aggression that they've shown. You know, the linebackers aren't blitzing much. They seem to be just trying to get pressure with the front four. That's not what Elko does. And I'm kind of confused by why they've been doing what they're doing. And I think that if they're going to be an improved defense, they're going to have to get more aggressive.
0: You mentioned that there were some receivers running open. Is that an inability to cover or miscommunications on the back end?
1: I think a little of both. You know, they're certainly have struggled on the other side away from Des Ricks. Nobody throws at Des Ricks. I mean, now that I've said that, Sam Levitt will try. but Julio Humphrey and Ricky Gibson have both been caught in coverage a couple of times, and it's been a problem. And they've had a lot of guys go on deep crossing routes, and the safeties have not picked them up. And that's led to touchdowns in both of the last two games. So they really need to tighten up, you know, mind your P's and Q's, do your job if they're going to slow down Levitt and that, you know, passing attack of LSU.
0: Is there a real strength outside of Rick's of this Saggy defense that Mike Elko probably feels really good on when he gets on the bus on Friday?
1: Yeah, his linebackers. Okay. I think the linebackers are good. Ray Coney is a kid that came over from Tulsa. He's a tackling machine. Noah McHale, who kind of broke out against LSU last year, has been very good so far. And they have Damian Sanford back. So those are three guys that are very capable. They did not have their best weekend, obviously, last Saturday, because nobody did. But, you know, these guys are capable of doing a lot of things if they're turned loose. And I hope they will be this weekend.
0: What do you think an Aggie win would look like on Saturday? What's Mike Elko's blueprint here?
1: That's a really good question. Well, first, Marcel Reed of 2025 shows up. You know, you're going to need that for sure. Control the clock, grind the ball out. Getting KJ Edwards, the freshman running back, is going to be a big thing. With him and Ruben Owens, will have to carry the load. But if they can do that and then get a little play action and use Reed's athleticism, get him out on the edge, see what he can do. You know, I think that if they use his legs some, and I know that LSU fans don't want to hear that, but, you know, if they can use his legs and get a little variety in there, go with some more pace, then they can do some things.
0: Yeah, Tiger fans have probably seen enough over 2 years, and Marcel Reed will probably be determined to make sure they haven't seen the last of it. Mark, I know that Texas has been in the league now for a couple of years, and those two games, first in College Station, then in Austin, had monster circumstances. And I know that nobody likes LSU outside of state of Louisiana at this point in men's basketball or football, but where is this rivalry with A&M fans and LSU at this point, understanding that Texas is now front and center again for the Aggies?
1: Well, the Texas thing is always going to be there. They're going to be public enemy number one. But since Lane has shown up, they're making a heck of a run at 1A. You know, there's definitely some antipathy there.
0: And look, I asked the same question to multiple Ole Miss writers last week, and they all said, Ole Miss fans hate LSU way worse than Mississippi State right now. Now, State's been pretty irrelevant for the last couple of years, so that's how that tends to happen. But that's part of it when you make those hires. So we'll see. It'll be a Saturday night in Death Valley. Mark, we appreciate some time. If you're headed over, safe travels and enjoy the football on Saturday.
1: All right, appreciate it.
0: Mark Passwaters, AggieHuddle.com. Yeah, it's just part of the deal. Like, LSU's going to wear the black hat here. The basketball program's not announcing any of the players that they've signed. We're going to talk about that in 5 minutes. And A&M fans, yeah, probably not too wild about LSU, but I don't think LSU's too fond of A&M at this point either, and LSU's certainly not fond of the way A&M has treated them the last 2 years, so we'll see if LSU can exact a little revenge on Saturday night. 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Still plenty to do here on a Thursday edition of the Hunt Palmer Show. Busy hour number two coming your way. Luke Johnson will be just off the field with the Saints at practice, so we'll get his thoughts on Saints and Raiders coming up at 2 o'clock. Chris Blair got another edition of the Lane Kiffin Show coming up at 6 o'clock tonight from Court to Table. He'll be here in 30 minutes. I know that my pregame interview this week is Joe Cox, LSU's tight ends coach. So he'll probably be the guest tonight for Chris Blair at the Coaches Show. And that's a guy I want to talk to this week because he's got to move on without Tre'Davious Green. And so what does that look like from a personnel perspective? What does that look like from a schematic perspective? Not that they're going to give us the entire blueprint, but it's certainly different. And I'm very curious to hear from Joe Cox in that way. So I'll talk to him tomorrow. Chris will have him on the air tonight, and you'll hear my interview with him coming up on Saturday's pregame show. And I'll give some insight into what I hear tomorrow here on the show on a Friday, Football Friday edition.

0: Hunt Palmer Show. So let's come back. Will Wade had some very interesting things to say yesterday. His first time really on the record since all this stuff has bubbled up. I have my thoughts on it, so we'll get to it next.
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0: 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All right, I got a few minutes left in hour number one here. Will Wade finally spoke with the media yesterday. I've got a story up at LouisianaSports.net that's got some expensive quotes there. If you want to check that out for free, just go to the LSU tab on Teams and you'll see it there. But we'll go through a couple of them here before we get to the end of the hour. The first quote from Wade, and it was, I don't know if testy is the right word for the press conference, but it was interesting. I'll say that. I'll just let you hear from him. Here's the first on this unconventional method of roster building with using the international players and fifth-year players and due to injunctions and not releasing names. It's not a conventional way to do it, and Wade is very open about that.
1: What we're doing is unconventional. I understand that. But, you know, 20 years ago, Airbnb was unconventional. Everybody stayed in a hotel. 15 years ago, you rode in a taxi everywhere. Now you take Uber. So, like, just because it's unconventional doesn't mean it's not going to work. Now, it may not work. If it doesn't work, write about what an idiot I am. I understand that. Like I told our guys, we're going to be unconventional. We're going to be unapologetic about it. It is what it is. We're going to be unapologetic. This is who we are. This is what we're doing. This is the path that we charted. We're going to go down it. Hey, look, I got it. When you do stuff unconventional, they're waiting for you to fail. Everybody's waiting for us to fail. That's fine. If we fail, I own it.
0: And I think that's fine. Here's my take on it. Unconventional is I'm completely fine with. And unapologetic about being unconventional is perfectly acceptable. That's just looking for an avenue for success. If LSU just tries to lace up their sneakers with Duke, probably not going to go super awesome. You just lace up your sneakers against some of the teams in the Southeastern Conference, the way they've been playing, like that. I know how that goes. So being unconventional is great. I just hope that this all works out this year. I'm not concerned about Will Wade's long-term future at LSU. He's going to recruit high school.

0: school players. He's going to recruit the transfer portal. They're going to win a lot of games while he's here. My concern is not long term. It's like right now. My concern is right this second, whether or not these guys are eligible and whether or not you're going to field a full team of 11, 12, 13 scholarship players, like whatever the case may be. NIL trying to change his things. Like, what? Like if R.J. Lewis is ineligible and everybody else is, great. Well, if there's three Europeans and R.J. Lewis that are ineligible, well, all of a sudden now you've got like nine guys, eight guys. Like, so that's my concern. And he knows way better than I do what is coming from that perspective. That's my only concern. Not that they're doing things a little bit differently. I welcome that. And he talked about why they did things this way.
1: I felt this is the best way to try to deliver a championship team for LSU from the jump that gives us the best chance to jumpstart our program. If I'm wrong, I'm wrong. I'll take it and we'll restart next year. We ain't going to be any worse than we've been. So, I mean, hell, what's the downside? We live through one more bad one and we'll get it going next year. We'll do it conventionally and go get a bunch of high school five stars and go do what we do. We'll get it to work the next year. But I felt like this was the best way to get it going, and we're going for it. We already came here first time. We went to the NCAA tournament four out of 5 years, and we did all that stuff. And we came here to win championships. We didn't come back just go to the NCAA tournament. We came here to win. We got to be better than we were the first time. Sitting about nostalgia and all this other stuff, we got to be better. So this gives us the best chance to be better.
0: I'm going to overanalyze this. I fully admit that up front. I'm going to overanalyze this. To me, because Will Wade is so confident and so assure of himself, that when I hear him say if it doesn't work, I don't really question if he thinks they get them all eligible and they're just not that good. To me, as I overanalyze this, it sounds like he's saying, yeah, if we actually only have nine scholarship guys this year, you know, like that's, he left the door open for it not to work. And that's either just a very blunt way to approach it in the transfer portal era where you could overhaul the entire roster next year and not keep any of these guys at all and just go get a new roster. Like, that may be just being very blunt, which he generally is. And it may be like, I'm used to the Will Wade that says, I mean, you should wait till next year. We're going to get this thing up and running next year. Like, he was saying that right before he got fired. He was talking about, they got portal guys coming in. Eason was moving on. They just kind of figured that thing out. Like, just wait till next year. We're going to be up and rolling. And this is like this may not work, and then we'll just try again next year. And that was an odd thing for him to say. And maybe it was, we shouldn't have gotten a bunch of guys that speak different languages, that don't really have any interest in school, that are already rich. And, like, maybe that wasn't the right way to build a team. Maybe that's what he's doing. I'm telling you that I'm overanalyzing. But it was, I have not heard him speak that way before. So again, in summation of this entire thing, I think he really believed this was the best way as of March to build his first team at LSU. There was a loophole that allowed professional players from Europe at 24 years old to come play. He could get some transfers from traditional ranks, and then they had the fifth-year guys that came in. And I believe he thought that. I think from the outside, and this is not sourced, not from talking to people in the program, this is my opinion with very little information. I think there's a chance there's some eligibility issues here. The NCAA is starting to win some of these injunctions. We'll see what happens with the Indiana basketball football players here. But like, maybe there's a couple guys that there are three or four guys that aren't going to get eligible. And that will compromise your depth. And then one guy, you know, blows a knee, like, heaven forbid, but like, look at the last 2 years with Jalen Reed. Like, and then all of a sudden you look up and you got seven guys. Like, that's a huge problem. And that is a fear of mine. I don't know if it's a fear of him or not. It's a fear of mine. I don't fear, if I look at the roster he's assembled, and they're all eligible. I laid it out on LouisianaSports.net yesterday. If you want to read the names, you can go do that. I have what I believe to be 12 guys. I haven't talked to the program about it. I know that what's been reported. That 12 guys can win some games for Will Wade. Like, I don't have a problem with the team he's assembled. I don't know about the eligibility stuff and the fact that they haven't announced the players and he's just saying that we're doing it to protect our guys. I'm just not, this is new uncharted waters for me. I don't know what that means. So I'm going to go to Lake Charles in 2 weeks and they're going to scrimmage and I'm curious to see how many guys are on the court. And it may be that we don't learn who LSU's actual basketball roster is until the day before the first game against what is now LSU New Orleans. It's interesting. You want to read more about it, you can at LouisianaSports.net. Just go to the LSU basketball tab right there. We'll step aside for national headlines of Sports Center. Luke Johnson talking Saints, Chris Blair talking Tigers. That's all in hour two of a Thursday edition.
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23: I'm Christine Lisi. NFL Week 3 kicks off tonight from Lambeau Field, where the Packers will host the Falcons. 0-2 Atlanta looking for a jolt for its offense. Welcomes back quarterback Michael Penix Jr. from a torn ACL. He'll be playing in his first game in about 10 months. That long layoff, not the only challenge for him tonight, notes former NFL head coach Chuck Pagano.
24: New head coach and new offensive coordinator in that environment. Now, they're going to hand the thing off to Bijan. We know that they're going to throw it quick out of there. He's going to get it out of his hand. He's going to take a couple shots down the field. But you just know Gannon is going to put 9 guys in the box, all eyes on Bijan, right? They are not going to allow him to wreck this game.
23: Chuck Pagano on the Pat McAfee Show. MLB's postseason push continues today. White Sox lead the Royals 6-0, top 3. Miguel Vargas with a pair of RBI singles. Chicago is a game back of AL Central leading Cleveland. The White Sox clinch a postseason spot and eliminate Houston from AL wildcard contention with a victory this afternoon. Marlins and Cubs are scoreless top of the third. The Cubs clinch a postseason berth with a win or a Diamondbacks loss in Colorado.
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2: 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We're brought to you by Sagrera Farms Premium Angus Beef. Chris Blair, the voice of the Tigers, here in 15 minutes. It'll be LSU and Texas A&M on a Saturday night in Death Valley. And then on Sunday, it'll be the Raiders and the Saints in the afternoon slot. Luke Johnson will be there. 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He's with us on Thursdays on the Jim's Firearms Hotline. Luke, how we doing?
3: Doing fantastic, man. Thanks for having me on, as usual.
2: How surprised are you that the Saints won the ball game last week?
3: I mean, I was very surprised. I went on and put it on your show last week, I think. I mean, I thought it was the toughest game on their schedule this year. I thought it was a bad matchup for them, and I was kind of anticipating they'd be competitive, but just not have enough to go out there and win the game. And I was wrong. You know, I think there's still some things that you kind of want to see more of out of this team. But look, you got Shuck playing the way he is. When you have a defense that, you know, frankly, I mean, they shut down two Hall of Fame caliber players in the second half of that game to go win it. I was just so thoroughly impressed, and it just feels like the Saints team is maybe a bit, you know, ahead of schedule on kind of even where we thought they were going into the year. You know, this is the team that is ready to kind of go out and reassert itself in this league.
2: You've been talking to Tyler Shuck for almost 2 years now. Like, what's he like?
3: I mean, truly, more than any other NFL quarterback I've ever encountered, is he is very much just a dude. You know, like, he doesn't take things super, like, trying to think of the right way to put this. Like, you know, he takes things seriously on the game, but, like, the whole, like, interaction with teammates and fans and media members, you know, he's just a normal guy. And it's not like, it's not like he's trying to, like, have this image or whatever, which I think a lot of players in his position are kind of obsessed with. You know, you look at the Russell Wilsons of the world, and like he's like just the far opposite end of that spectrum. And I'm bringing that up because I think it makes him relatable, and not just to the people in my position or to the fan base. I think he really gets his teammates to just buy into him and believe in him, because it's genuine. He's not just kind of feeding them a load of crap. And beyond that, he's a really talented player, obviously. So I think those two things working together, you know, you kind of see the results of that.
2: That sounds to me like a guy that's very comfortable on the practice field, in the media room, and then it would stand to reason he would be comfortable in the fourth quarter of a one-score game, which we now know he very much is. Like, do you see it that way?
3: Yeah, you know, we've been asking a lot about that, because, I mean, it's really been, when you look back at the, whatever it's been, you know, 11 starts for his career, I mean, how many of those games can you look back on and say he was nailed in the fourth quarter, right? I mean, most of them, really. So he's spoken a lot about that this week. And one of the things that he keeps saying, and I tend to believe him on this, is that he's really found a way to just, like, treat those situations like every other situation, which is just, I mean, as a human being, it's hard to do. You know, you feel like people feel pressure. You know, people feel like they have to produce in the big moment. You know, quarterbacks know that's what they're going to be judged on. And I think he does a really good job of, you know, being in the moment and treating a third and eight in the fourth quarter the same way he was a third and eight in the first quarter. You know, I think people feed off that.
2: I would push back on that, because his third and eights in the first quarter stink right now. Is there a reason for that?
3: Well, it's a good point. He might treat it the same way. He's just a lot better at executing, yeah, when everybody else is feeling the pressure. Look, I think when you look back at these first two games in particular, the Saints are trying to be something offensively, right? They're trying to be like, okay, we are going to be a team that runs the ball. You know, we're going to be a team that plays under center. We're going to do this, we're going to do that, and then they get behind in these games. They're like, all right, screw it, 11 personnel, Tyler Shuck in the shotgun, just let him go, let it rip, you know? So I think when they get into these modes, that's when he's kind of at his best. You know, they're playing with a little bit of tempo, they're kind of spreading the field out, and just literally letting them go out there and make plays. but I don't think they can just live that way, right? Like, they at some point they have to be able to run the football. You know, they have to get into these looks where they get an advantageous personnel and not just relying on Chris Olave or Juwan Johnson or Devon Bailey to go win a one-on-one. So I think we're going to continue to see them try to establish themselves as a team that can play physical and run the football. But they got to get that to work because right now it's not even remotely successful. And it's taken them a while to get into these games, get into the flow of the offense.
2: How are we dealing with Max Crosby this week? That's not a great assignment if he's on that side of the line of scrimmage for an insert at left tackle.
3: Yeah, you're just hoping he lines up on the left side of the defense when he's going up against Tali Pulaga. I think that Kellen is a really, really smart football coach, and he's going to find ways to help out as needed, you know. But if they have their way, like he's lining up on the left side, which is primarily where he lines up, right? He's like primarily a left defensive end, but he has been moving around a little bit this year. And if I was the Raiders, I would absolutely 100% just throw him at Austin Richards, like the whole game, be like, okay, can your backup handle an all pro defensive end? You know, I mean, Richards had to do it last week against Trey Hendrickson. I think Max Crosby's a little bit of a different animal, especially in the run game. And even if they don't do that, Tali's just been okay this year. You know, he hasn't been great. And even if they don't line him up over there, like if I was the Raiders, I'd be sending a bunch of twists, stunts, games, whatever at the left tackle and say, like, okay, you played 19 snaps last week. Are you ready for this? We're going to find out.
2: All right, let's switch to the defensive side of the ball. Kirk Cousins kind of shouldered the load in Los Angeles last week against the Chargers. Genty was kind of held without a huge impact. Of course, Genty was awesome in their opener. So what's the focus here for New Orleans?
3: I mean, I think, as always with Kirk, it's like, can you get pressure on him? And really the best way to do that is to lock up his options and make him have to hold on to the football. Because he's not going to beat you with his legs, obviously. But, you know, he went 2-0 against the Saints last year, and they just really they could not get to him. He did not get the ball out of his hands very quickly, and they were just kind of dinking and dunking their way down the field. And that's why the Saints weren't able to get many stops against him. Obviously, he had Bijan Robinson, but those were kind of Kirk games. So that, to me, their back end is going to have to be really sound. They're playing a lot of kind of off-ball coverage last week, a lot of soft coverage. I would anticipate they get a little bit more up in these receiver spaces because I don't think they've got like a ton of like wide receiver talent that's really going to kill you on the big play threat, you know? So that to me is going to be what it really boils down to. Can the back end hold up long enough for the front end to make things happen? Because when you get pressure on him, like he'll make mistakes. You know, he'll throw interceptions and he'll give you opportunities to make plays. So that's, to me, what it's all about.
2: How do you feel about the environment in the Dome on Sunday? They get a couple extra hours in the parking lots and maybe the CBD there for 3:30 kickoff.
3: Yeah, I'm really excited about it, man. I think probably the game that a lot of people had circled was that Monday night game at the, the kind of tribute to the 20-year anniversary of Dome County. But the 20-year anniversary of that is tomorrow. Considering just what happened last week, the kind of excitement in the fan base right now, for this to be their home opener, like I just think it's going to be an electric environment in there. We've kind of experienced like starts and jolts with that in the past couple of years. We were like, okay, is this the time the atmosphere is going to be good in there again? And it's been there for a week or two. That Philly game back here in 2024 when they were 2-0 and looked really good. And, the atmosphere was really good for that, but obviously it didn't stay because that team ended up kind of going, down to the toilet by the end of the year. I think I'm fully anticipating it's going to be as good as it's been for a long time here this Sunday. And we'll see what happens. I mean, this game is going to be huge for them. Every game's huge, but like if they can get a win in this one, you got two more home games to follow, and you could potentially go on a little run here before you go back on the road. I mean, I think I think they're going to need that crowd out there on Sunday.
2: I think it'll be there in spades. Luke Johnson will be there as well, covering things for NOLA.com and The Advocate. Thanks, man.
3: Always, buddy. See you.
2: That is Luke Johnson. Always appreciate his time on Thursdays. Thursday show is brought to you by Sagrera Farms. Premium Angus beef tonight at 6 o'clock. It'll be the Lane Kiffin Show from court to table on Burbank. Chris Blair will be there hosting things. We'll be joined by Joe Cox and, I guess, a player. And we'll learn who that'll be and talk more about the LSU A&M game with Chris Blair next.
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0: Thursday show is always brought to you by Sagrera Farms Premium Angus Beef. They also mean that coming up a little bit later, Lane Kiffin Show will be coming to you from court to table on Burbank. You can find it on our sister station, Eagle 98.1. Chris Blair, voice of the Tigers, will be there and hosting things. He joins us now on the Jim's Firearms Hotline. Chris, how are you?
1: I'm good, man. Coming off what was a very important week in the SEC opener, kind of leads us into maybe equally, or some would argue, a more important second game in the SEC here in week four.
0: People have been talking about how what that environment might look like in Oxford for Lane Kiffin's return. You were there. What was it like?
1: Yeah, I mean, they provided what we all thought they would provide. I mean, it was a hostile environment. It was hostile from the time we rolled in. Of course, the team stayed in Memphis, but as we reached the Oxford city limits, you could tell, you knew you were in Oxford, put it that way. And then, you know, again, I don't want to make Tiger fans mad, but for the most part, I mean, the game was, you know, wasn't marred by any stoppages or tons of things thrown on the field, as far as I know. So again, they got after LSU. The student section was loud. It's probably as loud as that stadium can get. And they did their part. So, again, it was a highly competitive environment. And I think LSU knew that going in. I'm not going to say that totally affected their play. But you know, all things considered, the nightmare scenario, I think we avoided. And for that, we should all be very happy.
0: 17 unanswered for LSU in the second half until they couldn't stop Chambliss there at the end. But what did you make of LSU's response to going down 17-0 and then 24-7?
1: Yeah, I mean, it was frustrating in that first half because it almost felt like a little similar to Louisiana Tech in the sense that they maybe were forcing some things or pressing a little bit. But, and I understand why they knew that if they could make a couple of haymakers early, suddenly, you know, that crowd wouldn't be as intense through that first half. And unfortunately, you know, there were some errant passes. There were probably some ejections out of the pocket, a little premature. And not all of that is on the quarterback. Now, some of that is early on. Ole Miss was able to just absolute bull rush the offensive line. And I think then you started seeing ghosts and pressure that maybe was close but wasn't there yet. Much better in the second half of staying on schedule and really just making plays that were there. You know, missed opportunities. You could probably look at any given game that results in a loss for your team, and there's going to be missed opportunities. Plenty of missed opportunities in the first half, and obviously a couple costly ones in that second half. But again, no questioning, you know, folding up tents and folding up the chairs and leaving. That's certainly not what LSU did. Didn't result in a win, but I think if you're looking for a positive for this coaching staff in going into another huge game this weekend, I mean, that's one of the takeaways you could take with you.
0: LSU struggled to run the ball for 2 years, had a 100-yard rusher in the game against Ole Miss, ran for 300 against Clemson. How do you feel like the running game is materializing right now?
1: No, I'm very, very pleased with what I've seen running the football. And again, I sit a couple of feet away from Jacob Hester, and I can find out really quick if in his opinion, the running game is working regardless of the score or not working. You know, I think what's kind of missing at this point, at least for me, is when this offense – for Coach Kiffin and Coach Weiss really start rolling, it's because that running game is effective. And then they're able to build on that and build consistency and build some fluidity to the offense. Didn't see that in the first half against Louisiana Tech. Obviously they didn't run as well as they did against Clemson or Ole Miss, but it seems like you were able to build and get that rhythm against Clemson, which again, two different teams, I understand that, but there wasn't a way to really build that momentum and fluidity off some of the good run plays that you got. Now, in the second half, they went to the run game, stayed with the run game on first and second down, and were able to get third and short. And if you listen to Coach Kiffin, he said after the Louisiana Tech game, guys, we played well against Clemson because count up how many times we had third and short against them at home.

0: were behind the chains too much against Ole Miss for the entire game. But I'd like to see the running game continue. I'd like to see it continue on first down to set up manageable downs, maybe allow you to open up that playbook on second and short a little more often, but certainly try to build on it. It's almost as if LSU would build some momentum and then take a couple of steps back. And again, penalties were the big part of that on Saturday.
1: Clearly, Ole Miss was in a revenge spot last week, but that's a whole different story here. Does the revenge spot exist in college sports anymore? LSU and A&M this week?
0: I was asked that by one of the A&M broadcasters this morning. And to his, give him credit, he basically said, you got, 40-plus new players on there. How much do they know? How much will it really impact them knowing what happened and the shenanigans and the nonsense that A&M, for whatever reason, felt like this was the last time they were ever playing LSU in Tiger Stadium, apparently, last season. And I don't know that that's going to be a big factor. In fact, I would argue probably that Coach Kiffin and company aren't concentrating on that. I think it's more about execution and being ready to go and getting off to a better start. But I think from a crowd standpoint, I think LSU fans are out for blood. And while Clemson was a hostile environment because it was Lane Kiffin's first game, all the news leading up to that first game, LSU versus the world, I think you take that and maybe add a little jet fuel to it for the animosity that's going to come for Texas A&M from the moment they step on that field to the time, people leave that stadium. So whether or not that affects LSU, I don't know. Whether or not it affects the operation and communication for Texas A&M, to me, I think there's a very big possibility that revenge matters in this particular venue on Saturday night.
1: How do you think the defense responds this week? I know that last week they faced what I believe will be as tough a passing challenge as they'll face all year. What do you think of the home crowd this time around and a struggling A&M offense? How do you feel the defense will respond?
0: Look, I'm fully aware of the fact that LSU over the last couple of seasons certainly has struggled against dual-threat quarterbacks. Now, I think you and I can agree, and most listeners would agree, Trinidad Chambliss and Marcel Reed, while they're called dual-threat quarterbacks, are completely different in what they want to do. And not necessarily one's better than the other. It's just what their tendencies are. And Reed's numbers are actually video game-like. I mean, the two games he's played against LSU, which basically, for all intents and purposes, is about six quarters. And I could argue that his coming out party was against LSU off the bench in 2024. But, I mean, since he has taken over, I mean, he's just ran wild on LSU. I mean, the stats are absolutely ridiculous at this point. In two games, he's 22 carries, almost 300 yards, five rushing touchdowns. And the big key to me is that, honey, he's almost about 8 yards per carry in those two games. And while he's only thrown

0: very stingy against the run, which is what Texas A&M desperately wants to be able to do. This is a team that likes to possess the football like 36 minutes a game. If they can't run the football, it's hard to do that. And I think LSU will have a better judgment on this defense overall after this game, more so than just throwing it out the window after last week. And I know they're very locked in on what they'll do against Marcel Reed. And I may add that probably last year the strongest position group on the field for Coach Elko was his offensive line. Four of those guys went to the pros. This is a totally rebuilt offensive line, and the numbers reflect that. And this is week four of the season. Have they figured it out after losing to Kentucky at home last week? That, to me, is the question as they come in on Saturday.
1: Chris Blair is with us. Voice of the Tigers will be on the call for LSU and A&M on Saturday night. I'll also be with you on the Lane Kiffin Show tonight. What kind of guests we got lined up? I know I'm talking to Joe Cox for Saturday.
0: Yeah, Joe Cox is going to join us, the former high school star over in Charlotte, North Carolina. And then he's had quite the journeyman road in the coaching field, had a ton of success for a very young guy. So Coach Cox is going to join us, talk about how he and Lane Kiffin and company kind of came together and what they're going to do with that tight end room for the foreseeable future. We'll discuss that. And then excited to visit with TJ Dodder. He's going to be our student athlete that stops by on the show tonight. And then obviously Coach Kiffin kind of talking about this week's preparation, kind of the attitude of the guys, and certainly a scouting report on what he sees from Texas A&M coming in on Saturday.
1: Joe Cox quarterbacked one of the weirdest LSU games I've ever seen, LSU in Georgia in Athens in 2009, where back-to-back unsportsmanlike penalties tilted things in the last 5 minutes of the game. I was there as a young student between the hedges in Athens, and LSU won that day, which was good. I may ask him about that. I'm sure he has fond memories of a loss to LSU, but he'll be on the mic at Court's Table tonight. We'll see you on Saturday, Chris.
0: You got it, hon. Thanks.
1: That's the voice of the Tigers, Chris Blair. 6 o'clock tonight for the Lane Kiffin Show. Joe Cox will be with him, TJ Dottery there, and of course Coach Kiffin as well. I know they've gotten some huge crowds there for the shows over the course of the last few weeks. And I'm with Chris. I think it's going to be a really boisterous crowd on Saturday night, a crowd that's a little bit tired of losing to Texas A&M and certainly didn't like the way things went last year against Texas A&M. And this is a new Aggie team that's trying to find its footing. Tiger Stadium, usually not a great place for that, but let's hope that's the case coming up on Saturday. Our Thursday shows are brought to you by Sagrera Farms Premium Angus Beef. Chris talked about something there about the running quarterback, and that is something that LSU fans are sensitive to, have experienced in the Blake Baker era of 2.5 years. Let's talk about that and put some numbers behind it, go to some context of some of the quarterbacks they faced and struggled against, and talk about Marcel Reed as well. We'll do that when we come back on a Thursday edition of the Hunt Palmer Show.
2: The Hunt Palmer Show.
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0: I don't know if I can do the segment. I can try, but I don't know if I can do the segment.
1: What happened?
0: The Cubs need to win one game this week to make the playoffs, or they could lose all six and the Diamondbacks just have to lose once. The Cubs lost on Tuesday.
1: Okay.
0: In extras. They had four chances to win, lost in extras. Lost yesterday, scored two runs.
1: Is Bregman back?
0: No.
1: Okay.
0: They're losing today. They have left in two games and four innings. They have left 33 runners on base. 33. And I have to sit here and watch them strike out and roll over to third and pop up to the shortstop. It's so frustrating. I cannot. I'm literally sweating. I'm so mad.
1: Well, Hunt.
0: And I need the Diamondbacks to lose. Do you think they're going to lose today, Jordan? They scored six runs in the first inning before the Rockies got an out.
1: Yeah.
0: Well,
1: man.
0: I would like to think the Rockies could get someone out before six runners scored. Is that reasonable?
1: No, because they got 100-some losses right now. They're used to this.
0: I'm literally sweating. There is sweat in my armpits, on my arms. My forehead is wet. I'm sweating. I'm so mad at the Cubs. It's just...
1: I'm trying to see who y'all...
0: We played the Red Sox.
1: We got a Red Sox.
0: We got two with the Red Sox tomorrow and one on Saturday if the weather holds.
1: Mm.
0: But the point... We're also trying to get home field, and they can't win a game. Not that they can't win a game. They can't score. They only scored two on Tuesday because the catcher dropped the ball. They only scored two last night because they had a broken bat flare single into left field. I'm losing it. So we need to do a live read, and then we'll talk about LSU and Texas A&M. Because I know that nobody wants to hear me talk about the Cubs right now, but I can't help it because I'm freaking losing it.
1: Take your time, man. Take your time.
0: 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Let's talk about football, shall we? So much is going to be made about Marcel Reed, and it should be, because Marcel Reed is really talented. He is really fast. He's got a big arm. And his team is struggling offensively right now. And he is the chief culprit. The offensive line has not been good enough, and obviously some injuries at wide receiver are not good. And that's a season ender for Terry Bussey, and it looks like Ashton Methel-Roman is going to play. But I looked back at some of the Blake Baker defensive breakdown games. Jalen Milroe ran for 185 yards and four touchdowns in 2024. That was right after Marcel Reed went nuts. And at that point, you could say, yeah, the designed runs that they are facing are destroying them. They brought in Marcel Reed. He did the read option thing. He hurt them on the edges. They just killed LSU's defense that year with the design quarterback run. And then Milroe came in the rain in Tiger Stadium, and he killed them on design runs. There were some where he pulled it and ran, but there were a lot because it was raining outside and the field was wet, and Milroe's a bad thrower anyway. They just would snap it, get the student body right, and just start running. And Milroe was running wind sprints, right? Like, y'all remember that. And certainly you remember Marcel Reed in Tiger Stadium last year, running for two touchdowns and running for over 100 yards. And like, these are the games that register to you, and you go, they cannot stop mobile quarterbacks. And there have been instances where they could not stop mobile quarterbacks. Diego Pavia last year just lit them up. 86 yards, two touchdowns, absolutely had no answer for him. You were right to suggest that Blake Baker has had serious problems with running quarterbacks. You would be wrong, though, if you said running quarterbacks always kill Blake Baker. That's not right. Diego Pavia came in here in 2024 and did nothing. LSU wore those awful yellow uniforms, and Pavia was completely ineffective. Did nothing. Talen Green had a 40-yard run last year. He had one. He got loose once, but that was it. Everything else was around the line of scrimmage. Remember, Lenoris Sellers came in here last year. He had 22 carries for 19 yards. 22 carries for 19 yards last year. So there have been instances where LSU has implemented a game plan that has limited mobile quarterbacks. They just haven't done it to Marcel Reed yet. And here's what I think about Saturday night's game. Mike Elko said, we ran this quote, you have to be careful with a 185-pound quarterback and how often you're going to use him in design runs. I don't think he's going to run a lot. And I think LSU is athletic enough to chase him down. If there are tight coverage, he extends a play and starts running. Not every time. He's going to get loose every once in a while. That's what athletic quarterbacks do. So is Sam Levin. I promise you A&M won't bottle Sam Levin up for four quarters. You can't count on completely nullifying a quarterback running game. It's like guy comes in averaging, 21 a game. You're not going to hold him to three. You just hope that he gets 16. And he's going to hit a couple threes. And like, you're not going to just completely shut a guy down. A guy comes in Southeastern Conference play on Friday night, and he's got a 1-1 ERA, and he's striking out, almost two an inning. Like, you're not going to go out there and chase him in the top of the first with five runs. Like, they're good players, and good players do some things. But you've got to have a game-long plan to slow some things down. And I think they're going to try to turn Reed into a thrower in this game. He's got the lowest completion percentage in the Southeastern Conference, and he's thrown 22 career interceptions. Keep in mind, Marcel Reed has only torched LSU. Like, he has only had two multi-touchdown ground games in his time at A&M, and they're both against LSU. After he torched LSU in 24 in College Station, he threw six interceptions and was sacked 10 times over their last five games. They went 1-4. Last year after LSU, they played Texas, they played Miami. He didn't do anything. So this is a weird

0: circumstance where you've got more than just a surprise half, which is what the one in College Station was 2 years ago. It was a surprise half where LSU was ready for Connor Wigman, shoved Connor Wigman in a locker, and Marcel Reed came out and kicked the locker open and shoved LSU right back in another one. They were surprised by that. Last year, they should have been ready, and they weren't. This year, I think they're going to be ready. And I think this defense is better. And so I expect Marcel Reed to get free and wiggle around for some yardage on the ground. But I don't think he goes for 100. I don't think he runs for 2 touchdowns. And the question is, does he have a good passing day? He's had a couple of those. One against LSU last year, despite the 2 first-half interceptions. Or does he have one of those erratic ones, like he did against Kentucky, like he did against Miami, where there are guys open and he can't hit them? That's a question I can't answer. I can go back over history. I can give you the reasons I like LSU's personnel. I can describe Marcel Reed's skill set. But there is an execution element to this for LSU's defense and for Texas A&M's offense and for Marcel Reed that make it tough to completely project. I'm interested in the mental aspect of this because Mike Elko brought it up in his press conference. We talked to Mark Passwaters an hour ago. He brought it up. And I'm curious if Marcel Reed's a rare veteran player who's really struggling with confidence. And I'm just here to tell you, this is not a good place to come in with little confidence because there are things going to be moving really fast for LSU's defense on Saturday. You saw 2 Clemson guys that didn't quite know where they were supposed to be, and it got ugly on them in a hurry. Now, you saw Trinidad Chambliss in a more favorable environment feel comfortable with how fast things move. I just don't think Marcel Reed's Trinidad Chambliss. I think they're very, very different. So if you can slow Aggie's run game down and you can get some pressure on Marcel Reed, I don't get the sense that this is a, hey, I got your number type thing. I think this is he's played 2 really good halves of football against LSU, and he's capable of that, although it doesn't show up very often. So I think wagering on it to happen again, while maybe makes sense in the sense of his opponent, wouldn't make sense over the course of his now basically 2 full seasons as a starting quarterback at A&M. I'm interested in it. I'm fascinated by it. I don't have a stone-cold projection for you today. I will in literally 24 hours from right now. But I'm here to tell you it's interesting. There's no question about that. There is some history of Blake Baker slowing down mobile quarterbacks. I'm here to tell you it's right there in the statistics. It's tougher because sometimes we have selective memory and we just go back to the thing that we believe in. It's what I think people are going to do with Sam Levitt. I think if Sam Levitt goes out there in the first half and like runs for 80 yards and 2 touchdowns and drops one in the bucket for another touchdown and plays great and then comes out and misses a wide open receiver in the third quarter, people go, yeah, see, he's not accurate enough. I really think there are LSU fans that are going to completely buy into this deal where we know he's not accurate, so we're going to harp on all those and then dismiss all the other good stuff he does. That's what I try to guard against when I'm watching, when I'm analyzing, not to believe something and then just look for the confirmation bias in everything I watch. Just have an open mind and see what happens. I think these 2 quarterbacks have a lot on their plate. They're embattled to an extent with their fan bases. They certainly did not play their best game on Saturday, and the one that plays best on Saturday night probably wins the game, if we're being honest about it. We'll talk about it more on tomorrow's show. Our Thursday show is brought to you by Sagrera Farms Premium Angus Beef. We'll come back and close out the show next.
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0: 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It's Thursday afternoon after work. You're looking to mix some golf in? 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

0: Arms brings you our Thursday shows each and every week. Talked to Sean last week. He's so fired up. Had the veterinarian come out and do some ultrasounding at Sagrera Farms. I tell you all the time that the standard for prime is about 8 on the IMF scale. You got the 0 to 3, which is your select. That's the bottom of the barrel. You got your choice, which is 3 to 8, which is 60% of the beef out there. And prime, what you get at the best steakhouses, that starts at about 8 on the IMF scale. Those ultrasounds that the vet had last week at Sagrera Farms revealed 12s, 14s, 16s, 18s. They averaged better than 14. That is almost double the standard of prime. So if you're paying for beef and you feel like you're paying too much and it's not very good and you don't know where it comes from and you don't know how it was treated, change the way you buy your beef. Contact Sean Sagrera at Sagrera Farms. I'm going to give you his number here at the end of the read. You can get a quarter. You can get a half cow. You can get a whole cow. 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Sean's number is 225-719-1723. 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There's only two places to get Sagrera Farms beef. On the farm, at Sagrera Farms, or at Supper Club. 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So if you want the best in beef at your home, like we do at the Palmer House, you go to Sagrera Farms, you talk to Sean Sagrera, 225-719-1723. Wrapping the show up here, I want to remind you our football Fridays start at 7 o'clock tomorrow morning. It'll be off the bench. Coming to you from Rouse's, Burbank and Lee. Hester and Flynn will be there from 7 to 10. At 10 o'clock, Live at Lunch takes over from Rafina's. They're with you 10 to 1 o'clock, have all their great guests, get you set up for picks for the weekend. And then I'm here from 1 to 3 as usual. Matt will be with you. Big home games will be at Don Juan's Cigar Bar, and you can listen to AFR 3 to 6. So from 7 a.m. to 6 p.m., we are live and local every single football Friday. So be sure and catch us for as much of that as you can tomorrow. One local angle on the President's Cup at Medina up there in Chicago right now. Scotty Scheffler and Sam Burns, first team out, playing Minwoo Lee and Sung Jae Im, and they are tied through 10 holes in the first day of the President's Cup. That's going to be all afternoon there from Chicago. All right, take it or leave it.
1: Take it or leave it.
2: Today's hottest stories in sports, news, and sometimes even Hunt's life. The question is, will he take them or leave them?
3: All right, so the No Fun League, the NFL is back again, yep, as they have just fined San Francisco 49ers fullback Kyle Juszczyk $14,000 today for engaging in offensive demonstratives, according to the league. Juszczyk violated Rule 12, Section 3, Article 1, when he did an imitation of chugging a beer with just under 8 minutes left in the third quarter. The Niners win against the Miami Dolphins. So $14,000 for pretending to chug a beer. Take it or leave it.
0: I'm going to leave it. Any of those beers sponsor the NFL?
3: I think like a Bud Light,
0: that. They throw any money towards the advertising dollars on those TV contracts?
3: Yeah, you know, I think.
0: Any of them buy the suites at the Super Bowl?
3: Hunt, if I'm not mistaken, I think I've seen plenty of New Orleans Saints Bud Light cans.
0: I think you may have. You know, those are officially licensed by the NFL, no?
3: Sounds about right
0: to
3: me.
0: Let's take it easy on the shotgun and beer celebration. Whit Weeks hit one of those against the Arkansas a couple years ago.
3: But yeah, man, you know, he didn't get 14,000 games from him. So Mississippi State Valley will start his season with 16 straight road games. 10 of their first 14 are guaranteed games against high majors, and these are the first 10. At Oklahoma, at Washington, at Oregon State, at Arkansas, at New Mexico, at Michigan, at North Texas, at UConn, and at Mississippi State. So that's their first 10.
0: And they by the way, as far as I can tell, yeah, Oregon and UConn are not very close together.
3: Not at all. Not at all. Two different sides of the country. Two different sides. And listen to this. Their first home game is in January 9th, 2027. So some are calling this the schedule of doom and despair. Take it or leave it.
0: Trying to fund that athletic department. It's the era of getting cash. I'm going to leave that schedule. That's ridiculous, kids. On one hand, it is a good thing for those players to be able to see the country, to see places and do things. That's very cool.
3: Two different
0: for
3: them sides of the country.
0: Play at UConn, where it'll be a packed house, I'm sure, and go see Oregon, where probably kids at Mississippi Valley State, a lot of them probably haven't
3: never been
0: to
3: Oregon.
0: So,
3: yeah,
0: like, I've never been to Oregon. So, like, it's that's a cool thing, but it's unfair to them from a basketball perspective to count on them to travel that much and then be asked to go put their bodies on the line to play. So I don't love that scheduling method. Even if your gym's uninhabitable, let them play some NAIA school down the street at the local rec center and play at home a little bit. But whatever, you got to fund your athletic department. You got to do what you got to do.
3: Yeah, but first home game in the next year is unbelievable. So UCF football created a hot dog pass that includes your game tickets plus unlimited hot dogs through halftime. Per the website, it's $64 per ticket and includes unlimited hot dogs through halftime, although it's limited to 2 hot dogs per trip to the concession stand. So unlimited hot dogs till halftime. Take it or leave it.
0: I'm leaving it. How many hot dogs am I realistically eating? Like, who wants to go to the game?
3: After, like, 3, you're like...
0: I need 6 hot dogs for halftime? I get the unlimited beer. I mean, if you're trying to just get wasted, whatever. But, like, I don't see a real benefit in chugging down 18 hot dogs before the band plays at halftime. Yeah. That doesn't seem like a good thing to me. What do you say? Well, how much does a hot dog cost at these games?
3: Oh, $7. $7.
0: So you got to buy... Sorry, that's no good. That's not a good promotion.
3: But you know, there's going to be some college kid that's going to sit there and take it up to try and knock out as many hot dogs.
0: I guess the draw is if you are a family of 6, you got 4 kids.
3: Yeah, yeah.
0: Now I can load up on hot dogs, I guess. Yeah. That's the draw. I'm thinking in individual terms here. But if I got 4 kids and we're going, then maybe we need some unlimited hot dogs. Reasonable from that perspective. I'm not a marketing whiz like whoever figured that out for UCF.
3: All right, so last but not least, Tennessee is seeking its first win against the AP number one team since 1985, where they have a 2-16 record versus the number one team since 1985, and they play Texas on Saturday. So I know it's a little early, but can Tennessee end this streak? Take it or leave it?
0: Take it. I'm not saying but they certainly can. And you think about that stat, and sometimes you go, well, how many times have they actually played the number one team? Well, they played Bama every year for the whole Saban era. So they had plenty of chances, and they beat him twice. So... I think they got a chance on Saturday. I don't know what the number is on that yet, and I haven't done my SEC picks yet.
3: Yeah, we'll get to that
0: tomorrow. Y'all can fade those tomorrow, and be sure to do that. You're missing out on a windfall financial opportunity for you. But I think they can win that game.
3: Okay, so that's it for Take It or Leave.
0: All right. Well, since I had a meltdown 20 minutes ago, the Cubs have scored a run.
3: There we go.
0: Just one. They still have not led the Marlins at any point in this series, which is just absolutely pathetic. But if they can get a win today, I'll be at ease. That's what I need at this point. Either way, win or lose, I'll be here again tomorrow. We'll have Preston Guy on from Tiger Bait. We'll talk about LSU and A&M. We'll give my official pick, give you my pick on the Raiders, and we'll get those SEC picks as well. If you missed any of today's show, be sure to catch that on demand wherever you find your sound. Just search Hunt Palmer Show. You can like, subscribe, rate, and review. That helps us get our content in front of as many people as possible. A lot of guests today. Wanted to get a lot of different perspectives before tomorrow where I kind of give all of my breakdown of the game. Talked to Q Myers from Locked On Raiders at 1:15. He was great breaking down the similarities between the Raiders this year and the Saints last year, which I thought was really interesting. Mark Passwaters covers the A&M for Aggie Huddle. He was with us. You can find that at Hunt on LSU. Had some Will Wade sound. Luke Johnson joined us to talk Saints. Chris Blair talking Tigers. You can catch him in 3 hours on the Lane Kiffin Show. That's it for us. Thursday show is brought to you by Sagrera Farms. Matt's going to drive you home next. We're back tomorrow for a Football Friday Hunt Palmer Show.
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15: Christine Lisi. Third week of the NFL season begins tonight with the Packers hosting the Falcons. Atlanta welcomes back quarterback Michael Penix Jr. from ACL surgery. It'll be his first game in more than 10 months. The Falcons offense, stuck in neutral the first 2 weeks, should look better with Penix on the field, believes ESPN NFL analyst Gerald McCoy.
16: He'll understand where Bijan wants the ball, where Drake London wants the ball, where Kyle Pitts wants the ball. Obviously, he's going to be a little rusty. But they know that this guy has the most cohesiveness with these guys because he spent the most time with them. So the offense may not look great, but it'll look a little more cohesive than it's looked.
15: After stealing his 40th base of the season in the bottom of the first inning today, Cubs star Pete Crow Armstrong, the favorite for NL MVP, became the 7th player in MLB history to join the 40-40 club. Miami and Chicago tied at 1, bottom 6. Cubs clinch an NL wildcard spot with a win or Diamondbacks loss. Arizona's up 8-0 on the Rockies, bottom 2. White Sox with a 9-1 lead on the Royals, top 7. White Sox clinch a postseason spot with a victory.
17: Hey, it's Evan Cohen. 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

0: And off we go. Welcome aboard. Glad you're with us. AFR presented by Marucci Hitter's House. I'm Matt.
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0: Paul O'Neal.
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0: 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And Mr. Toby Tomplay.

0: We're here. Glad you are as well. Get out there and make it a good one. Fantasy Blitz later this hour. Lee Sterling with his best bets. Billy Lucci talking Texas A&M. Mike Triplett here to talk a little Saints. We got a ton to do. Let us begin as we do every single day.
1: It's time to pop the top on another edition of AFR with Bud Light. 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
0: We'll begin today talking about the first LSU availability report for the Texas A&M game, which dropped Wednesday night. And of course, we have to discuss it by first starting with the caveat that this may all be, you know, completely fabricated, or maybe 73% fabricated. Lane Kiffin is kind of like the boy that cried wolf with these things. I knew before last week not to take it seriously, but even still, it caught everyone off guard when we saw Sam Levitt listed as doubtful. Well, the first injury report that came out of the SEC student-athlete availability report is what they call it. Had three players out, Phillip Wright, Deshaun Spears, Tre'Davious Green. That's no surprise. We know Wright and Spears are done for the year, and Tre'Davious, while not needing surgery, is going to miss time. There were two other players listed on the report, one doubtful, one questionable. Both are defensive backs. Cornerback Jakeem Jackson, who had the interception on Trinidad Chambliss Saturday, is listed as doubtful. I wonder if he's as doubtful as Sam Levitt was last Wednesday. See what I mean? And then to Marcus Cooley, the safety is listed as questionable. This is really relevant specifically because we're talking about two defensive backs, a cornerback and a safety. And this is after, mind you, you've lost Deshaun Spears for the season with a torn ACL. So of your five starters in the defensive backfield, one is already out for the season. Another starter there, and Tamarcus Cooley, is listed as questionable. And a guy who factored in prominently after the injury to Deshaun Spears Saturday against Ole Miss is listed as doubtful in Jakeem Jackson. And I want to remind you, you know, Lane Kiffin, back in April, I mean, I'm the one that asked him the question. You know, we reported about Aiden Anding's Achilles injury, and after that, you know, it was very obvious. You had who your first three were with, you know, where you have P.J. Woodland and, obviously depth there at the defensive backfield spot with Jakeem Jackson and Woodland, obviously, opposite D.J. Pickett. So you had your first three, but after that, I mean, Anding had kind of emerged as the guy, the next guy. And with him not there, it became this giant question. This was Lane in April.
2: Concern, you know, but again, back to like where are you in my concerns? You don't have a spring portal, you know, so people talk about coming in a program and change. Well, get used to the players that you have. You see things and you go to the spring and, you know, the second window. Well, that's for the first year gone. And that does certainly, I mean, that just is what it is. That makes it more challenging in your first year. Flipping a roster, and so, and that's a good example. You get an injury like that, well, you don't have a portal to go change. You don't have can't put them in IR and pick someone up off of waivers like in the NFL. So that's a concern, but, you know, one we just got to deal with.
0: How appropriate, considering what transpired throughout July and into August. By the way, in camp in July, Lane Kiffin talked again about depth at corner.
3: The quality of the backup corners is more important now than it used to be, too, because it's hard to play every snap now because of a lot of tempo. But we have a lot of guys to look at, you know, some younger guys. That's just the world that you're in now, too. You're not going to be able to stockpile like you used to where, man, here's the next first rounder, you know, coming off the bench. You know, that's a young guy. So, but it frustrates me, but then I realize everybody's in those same situations.
0: Until you have an injury. And I'll remind you that one of the players who was granted a preliminary injunction in a Baton Rouge courtroom last month, who was was enrolled at LSU and was going to join this team, was Blake Cotton. He's a cornerback from Utah who, you know, went to camp, I believe, with the Broncos, and then ultimately joined LSU with the injunction with plans to play. And I wasn't allowed. How much of an asset would that be now? Again, it's with the caveat that we don't know actually with Jakeem Jackson and with Tamarcus Cooley what's going to happen. on Saturday. We'll continue to watch it as they update the availability report the next 2 days. But you look at Jakeem Jackson specifically, for example, he took 14 reps at against Ole Miss, at Ole Miss. He took one snap in the box, six at wide corner, one at free safety. And then he played six special teams reps as well. So they moved him around, but primarily he was at wide corner. Because what they did was they took P.J. Woodland, and after it didn't really work with C.J. Jimcoily, so Deshaun Spears gets hurt, they put C.J. Jimcoily in, it doesn't go well, he gives up the touchdown at the end of the first half. Well, the way they started to shift a little bit there was mixing and matching. Well, they did put, for one at one point, P.J. Woodland in that star role, and they put Jakeem Jackson out wide. So Woodland ended up playing 56 snaps at wide corner, but 11 in the slot and 8 in the box. So in the second half, they put Jakeem Jackson out wide and put Woodland in that role. But the other thing they tried was with Tamarcus Cooley in that star role. And ultimately, I think that's probably what they were going to end up doing. And so when you look at Tamarcus Cooley's snaps, he had 21 reps at free safety, and then went and took 30 reps at slot and 21 in the box. So he played 51 reps, really, and then three actually lined up on the line of scrimmage. It's really 54 reps in that star role. So what they settled on, despite trying three different guys in that spot after Deshaun Spears' injury, was Cooley was that guy. But Cooley being that guy also means Jace Thomas goes in at safety, and Jakeem Jackson maintains your depth piece at corner behind Pickett and Woodland. Now, if Jakeem Jackson, who's doubtful, is not available, well, now you're down your third and fourth corners because Anding's out, so then who's next? And I don't have the answer to that question. Is it Michael Turner? You know, is it one of the freshmen? Perhaps. You know, that's, you know, Haven Finney might be the guy. You see the point, and it's why you can now see in context why it was so important and why Lane Kiffin wanted to bring Blake Cotton, you know, in whenever they had the opportunity. You heard Lane say it. It's interesting now with the benefit of hindsight and context. Lane saying in April, well, in this situation in the past, you would just go in the spring portal. Now we don't have that. Your roster's set. Well, then all of a sudden the 2022 guys are available, and so they start tilling the soil to see who they might be able to bring in. Well, they were looking at tight end. Look at what happened with Trey Dez. Now you're exposed there behind him. You were looking at corner. Well, look at what's happened there with your depth at corner. It's pretty obvious, you know, what you're looking at as injuries have exposed some of your depth issues at certain spots without the spring portal window. So I don't know what's going to happen here with these guys. And obviously we have to take the injury report with a grain of salt. I mean, TJ Dottery was listed as, you know, as questionable last week as well. So, and he ultimately played the whole game. So my guess is these guys will play, not knowing the severity of the injuries, and, you know, we'll wait and see what happens. But it's notable because you're down a starter in the defensive backfield, and the other two guys listed on this injury report are DBs. And what have we talked about with this opponent specifically? Marcel Reed, make him beat you throwing the football. Because the one thing he's done exceptionally well the last 2 years is run. Look, 2 years ago at Kyle Field, he threw two passes in the second half. Two passes. He ran for three touchdowns. He had two passing attempts. You got to stop Reed from running and make him throw. Well, that's complicated because of these injuries. So something to watch here over the next 48 hours as we get closer to kickoff with LSU and Texas A&M. All right, it's After Further Review. Show up and every day is brought to you by Bud Light. Drink easy with the great taste of Bud Light, the official beer of AFR, the official beer of your Fighting Tigers of LSU. If you're going to be in that number Saturday in Tiger Stadium, make sure whether you're tailgating or in the stadium, you got plenty of delicious ice-cold Bud Light in the officially licensed LSU can or aluminum bottle. Same goes when you get your foam in the dome. The official beer of the New Orleans Saints is Bud Light and our great friends at Mockler Beverage. So drink easy with the great taste of Bud Light, the official beer of AFR. All right, it's After Further Review. We are jam-packed on a Thursday, as we always are. Darren Teakin will be here for our fantasy blitz in about 30 minutes. Get your fantasy football questions in. Lee Sterling with his best bets coming up in hour number two. Billy Lucci, Mike Triplett will be here in hour three. So we've got a ton to do, and glad to have you hanging out with us here. Let me knock out a quick break. We'll come back. Kellen Moore kind of updated some of the injury situation for New Orleans after practice on Wednesday. The Saints getting off the practice field shortly. We'll get an injury update here Thursday from them. And also, interesting, despite the LSU loss, there's one objective metric that still thinks very highly of LSU. We'll share that with you when we come back. It's AFR.
1: AFR.
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0: We'll wait and see the updated Saints injury report here whenever it does drop today to see what it looks like. That was one of those things a day ago. We just didn't have a lot of time to focus on. So I'm interested to see what it'll look like, obviously, as we move through. Actually, here it is. Okay, cool. Actually, just dropped 2 minutes ago. That's great news. All right, so the Saints-Raiders updated injury report is out here after Thursday's practice. Let's run through it quickly. There are three players that did not practice on Wednesday were still absent, and two new absences, one of them very relevant, we'll get to here in just a quick second. Let's go through the DNPs. So Berrion Brown, Martin Emerson, Christian Miller didn't practice Wednesday. All three, again, did not practice on Thursday. The two new DNPs are Devon Gotcha, which, remember, that's just a veteran rest day. That was same thing last year, same thing this year. They just give him the day off on Thursday, so cool. So Gotcha's fine. Kendre Miller practiced on Wednesday, was a DNP Thursday, but it was listed with an illness designation. So thankfully, not an injury, because whenever we see Kendre Miller pop up on the injury report, that is typically problematic. So that's good. Again, I'll reiterate here what I said on Monday, and I'll continue to say, Alvin Kamara had 15 touches in the game this past Sunday while Kendre Miller was a healthy scratch. I understand that Alvin Kamara's history. He's the greatest running back in the history of the organization. He is not anywhere close to the player he was. And I don't need Kamara getting 9 rushing attempts and 5 receptions in a football game. Kendre Miller is younger. He's more physically gifted at this stage in his career. I would rather see Kendre Miller get those touches than Kamara. As much as that hurts my heart to say, it's just the reality of the situation when you're dealing with an aging player, especially at that position. So we'll see if Miller gets over this illness and is ready to go on Sunday and if he will be active. There's good news on the injury report. Now, Travis Aitchen was the notable addition a day ago. He was limited with a hamstring. He was back out there again Thursday, again limited with a hamstring injury. The fact that he has participated both days is generally a good indicator that he's going to be good to go. Typically, you'll know by Friday. So by Friday, if he's either limited or a DNP, then you really worry about Sunday. But if by Friday he's limited or full, you feel really good. The other really good news for New Orleans is Jonas Sanker, Nathan Shepard, and Chase Young were all upgraded on the injury report. So Sanker with the knee, Shepard with the hip, Young with the calf. All were limited Wednesday, full on Thursday. So that's the fantastic news for New Orleans. I'm a little uneasy about Berrion Brown with a hamstring injury, back-to-back days with the DNP, especially with what Brown gave you in the return game with the 53-yard kickoff return at the end of the first half. And when you start to look at the pass catchers, that room is thinning out, a room where in the summer you thought you had great depth. And then Jalen Polk retires and Jordan Tyson's out for 2 months. And now Berrion Brown is a DNP. Your numbers are getting thinner there. So Brown's going to be one to watch going into this weekend. As for the Raiders, they have not yet released their Thursday update on the injury report. But the only notables here, there were two DNPs, Aiden O'Connell, the quarterback, and then Trayden Stukes, the safety, was a DNP with a concussion. So we'll see. The great news for the Raiders that Brock Bowers was limited on Thursday with the knee. Looks like he is trending to make his debut this weekend in New Orleans against the Saints. And that's certainly relevant for a Raiders team that just does not have a talented receiving core. But Bowers is obviously an outstanding pass-catching tight end and would be really the one big mismatch problem for New Orleans, for everybody that plays the Raiders, if we're being perfectly honest. So that's one worth keeping an eye on as we move through the day-to-day and wait to see what the Raiders' update on the injury report is. But notable as the Saints host the Raiders this weekend in the Dome. And, you know, sometimes we've talked about it plenty. Like, sometimes you just get lucky with injuries. Like, there was the season we talked about a few years ago where, you know, the Saints faced Tommy Cutlets and Tyson Bagent. And it was like all these backup quarterbacks they got to face. They went, that was the year they went 9-8 under DA. And they got lucky. They faced a bunch of backup quarterbacks throughout the year. Well, like, you think about the circumstance now, and the Saints have been snake-bitten with injuries, but look at who they've played, right? When you look at the fact that this past weekend you went to Baltimore, and Baltimore was without their top two receivers, no Zay Flowers, no Jacoby Lane. So those two guys would have created a real problem for Kool-Aid McKinstry and for Quincy Riley. Instead, you get to face backups, which was much more of a punch at your own weight for the New Orleans secondary. You know, this weekend you're going to face the Raiders, who don't have, you know, a great dynamic receiving core. But then you can start to look ahead as well. The Saints are going to play the Falcons on Monday Night Football on October the 5th. A.J. Terrell is has been put on IR. He's not going to be there, so they're going to be down a defensive back. And then you think about the Saints going to the Giants after the back-to-back-to-back home games. They're going to go play in New York against the Giants. Well, the unfortunate news for Jackson Dart is he's done for the year, so you're not going to face Jackson Dart. Now, you beat Dart in the Dome a year ago. That's the only game, by the way, that Spencer Rattler won as a starting quarterback in his career. But now Dart's out, which means Jameis Winston will be the starting quarterback for the Giants when the Saints go up to New York in week six. And that's something that John Harbaugh talked about when he met with reporters announcing the injury to Dart and, you know, what they feel about Jameis.
12: Well, he can throw it. I mean, he's a big, strong passing quarterback. You know, he can throw the ball. Everybody, you know, that follows football has certainly seen Jameis play, and that's his strengths are evident. So that's what you build around.
0: The interesting thing is, like, you think about John Harbaugh and his history, and you know, he won a Super Bowl with Joe Flacco, who was just the definition of a statue. But then they drafted Lamar Jackson, and he pivoted in this era of football. And he took this Giants job with Jackson Dart, who is a mobile dual-threat quarterback. That is not what Jameis Winston is. Jameis Winston is more of a throwback, pocket passer. And for all of the explosive dynamic ability that he has with his arm, and we all know the knock on Jameis is the interceptions. And that has been just evident and a thing he has never been able to shake throughout his career, which is why he's largely been relegated to it. It's why Tampa Bay did not re-sign him and why he's largely been relegated to being a backup throughout his career. So you know, you look at Jameis even in limited opportunities and limited attempts here, you know, had on Sunday, he finally gets in the game after Dart's injury, no touchdowns, throws a pick. He was 11 for 27 with no touchdowns and a pick. You think last year with the Giants, he played in three games, two touchdowns, two picks.

0: Brees in the COVID year, and then took over in 2021 and had an outstanding start to the season. And then it unraveled on him. You know, with the he had 14 touchdowns and 3 interceptions through those 7 games. You know, Sean Payton and that offense had kind of purged the bad out of Jameis. But as soon as Sean Payton was gone, Jameis reverted to everything that he was before and has been since. So how do you not love the Saints in that game? So you just look at sometimes, man, you catch breaks in an NFL season. The Saints have had bad luck with their own injuries, but they've had that sort of counterbalanced by some just fortunate circumstances with their opponents being down some key guys that sort of favor a matchup with LSU or with the New Orleans Saints. We'll see. I was going to say LSU because I was thinking Malik Nabers on the brain. And I hate the injury to Malik Nabers. But, you know, he is an explosive, dynamic number one receiver who injured his shoulder in week one. And we'll see, you know, week two, I should say. And we'll see what his availability may be by the time that the Saints head up to the Giants. So it just may well be a thing where, the Saints just keep catching a few injury breaks here as they move throughout the season, despite having plenty of their own. All right, it's After Further Review. 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All right, it's After Further Review. Glad to have you hanging out with us here. We'll go around the SEC in just a quick second. I thought it was interesting. You know, we always, one of the metrics that I always like to look at is the ESPN FPI. And it's not that I necessarily put a ton of stock into it. It's one thing I like to look at because it is an objective metric. It doesn't take into account any subjectivity. It is all about what the algorithm and the data points that they ingest and spits out this number, what it says. And we all saw LSU lose a game this past weekend to Ole Miss. And so naturally, we know what happens in the coach and in AP polls, how people just arbitrarily move around rankings. Well, Texas is the highest ranked SEC team. They're number 2 in the FPI. Georgia is number 3 in the FPI. Alabama is number 7 in the FPI. And then there's LSU, number 8 in the FPI, actually ahead of Ole Miss, who Tennessee is 10th, Texas A&M is 11th, and then Ole Miss is 13th in the FPI. So you wonder why Florida's favored this week over Ole Miss or what the perception is of LSU. I know it doesn't feel great when you lose, but sometimes, as I often say, winning masks deficiencies. And losing magnifies them, especially as we discuss it here, and it's so emotional and raw. But sometimes when you just boil it down to brass tacks and you look at what you're actually seeing, there's a lot of things that that illustrate why LSU is still a really good, potentially contending team. They got a lot of work to do. And also, despite their win, Ole Miss still has a lot of flaws. It's going to be fascinating to watch that Ole Miss-Florida game this weekend. It'll be happening at night while LSU and Texas A&M are playing, but something certainly worth keeping an eye on. All right, it's After Further Review. 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All right, well, now I got a break and go around the SEC when we come back. And a change coming to the College Football Playoff Selection Committee's data points. 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
0: Love telling you about our friends at River Parish Contractors. Man, had a great chat earlier today with my buddy Ronnie from River Parish Contractors. I also had Bubba Viator here, who's helping River Parish expand into the Lake Charles market, which I'm fired up to tell you more about that here in the coming days and weeks. 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
0: You know, one of the things we got to watch this month is what happens with ESPN and the college football playoff. Remember, the college football playoff opened that exclusive 30-day negotiating window. If you're not familiar, effectively, the CFP and ESPN have 30 days to negotiate a potential new deal for an expanded college football playoff. I don't think in any way the timing was coincidental of Lane Kiffin's comments a day ago to me, or that what a lot of coaches said on the SEC coaches teleconference about the 9-game SEC schedule. Listen, I understand. We've talked about it plenty here, and I get that, you know, the business of sports doesn't necessarily appeal to or interest everyone, but the reason it is important is understanding that business decisions drive so many of the key decisions made that govern the sport. And also, if you are not financially sort of solvent, then you cannot win. Like, if you do not have the financial resources, you can't win. You can't compete. So everyone is looking for ways to drive revenue. That is the thing that drove the decision to go to 9 league games without assurances of more automatic berths in the college football playoff or an expanded college football playoff. Teams are going to make more money, but it's going to harm you competitively to play a 9th league game. And listen, to be perfectly honest, I understand fans of other conferences chirp on Twitter a lot. You need to block out that mess because it doesn't matter. That's dopey fans being dopey fans that just want to flex about their league when the reality is everyone knows the truth. The SEC is the deepest, most talented conference. The Big Ten, top heavy, absolutely. They've won the last three national championships. But when you look at Kentucky going on the road and beating Texas A&M by double digits, like, there's one awful team in the Southeastern Conference. It's Arkansas. That's it. I mean, are we talking about Mississippi State being a bottom four team in the league? Good luck with Kamario Taylor. Like, we already saw Mississippi State go to Minnesota and beat the hell out of Minnesota on their field. Those are two quote-unquote, you know, bottom third of their respective leagues. Like, the depth in the league is not even debatable. What you have to have, if you're going to, and by the way, I'm for it. I'm for the expanded schedule, provided it's not a detriment. Right now, it's a detriment. So what you have to have is an expanded playoff and go to 24 teams, which I would love to see. That would also generate more revenue, better games, things we all want to see. Heather Dinich did note earlier today that the College Football Playoff Selection Committee will incorporate a new data point, and it's going to be strength of conference based on strength of schedule that each team faces in its league. So this is not strength of schedule nationally. It's your strength of schedule within the conference to try to help separate teams within the conference. So hypothetically, if you had 2 10-2 teams in the Southeastern Conference and the committee was trying to weigh which one to put in, how you do that, well, this is a metric that they would consider, the strength of record within the conference. It's not perfect. It probably doesn't matter a lick if we're being perfectly honest. I guess you could look a season ago at a team like Vanderbilt going 10-2 and being left out, but the most, you know, egregious gripe people had largely was Texas being 9-3 and being left out, but the committee doesn't care. They've showed you that over and again. They do not care what your strength of schedule looks like. It is about your win-loss record. They cannot look past win-loss record. They don't have to, but they don't. That's just it. And we just know that's the way it's going to go. So until that changes, you're not going to incentivize teams to schedule and play better schedules. That's why earlier this week, Georgia and Clemson canceled their future series of 4 games. So we as fans get robbed of seeing better games because the committee sits there and says, you're 11-1 and you're 9-3, you're out. Well, my 9-3 was much harder. They would have gone 6-6 against my schedule. Why are they in and we're out? Well, because they went 11-1. What sense does that make? Doesn't matter. That's college football in a nutshell. So it's something. It's not the thing that I was hoping to see, but it's some new data point that Boo Boo O'Reilly, what's his name? Boo Boo O'Reilly? Honey Boo Boo? What's it? What's his name? Honey Boo Boo?
8: Boo Boo? Boo Corrigan. But he's not the he's not the chair anymore. He hasn't been for a while.
0: Oh, who was the other guy that was in there?
8: Ward Manuel was.
0: Oh yeah, Ward Cleaver.
8: Ward Cleaver. That's yep.
0: Yeah, Ward Cleaver was in there. He's retired, didn't he? Or he got fired?
8: He got fired. Yeah,
0: he got fired.
8: Yeah, he didn't retire. Yeah. He was told to leave.
0: Fired. Get out of here. But they gave him a really nice severance package. New Orleans, Brother Martin, stand up.
8: Yeah, actually, Ward Manuel. Yeah. The college football playoff chair. It's Hunter Yurecek.
0: Oh, he's about to get fired too. That's crazy. So wait, I have a real question. Like, he's going to get fired.
8: Yeah.
0: Does he get to stay on the committee?
8: That's a great question.
0: He might get fired Saturday. Any day he could get fired. Probably should.
8: Yeah.
0: Interesting. Okay. All right. It's After Further Review. We're brought to you by FMOL Health, Our Lady of the Lake, championship health partner of LSU Athletics. 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Our Lady of the Lake and LSU together we roar. Been loving bringing you all of the great interviews we've had with all the LSU NIL athletes with Our Lady of the Lake. We'll continue doing that all throughout the college football season, hopefully throughout the entire school year if we get the chance to do that with other NIL athletes with the lake. But, you know, there's no entity that has supported LSU athletics more than Our Lady of the Lake, and certainly they not only support LSU athletics, but our entire community. more than 20,000 employees across their multi-state network, a $5 billion network of care, world-class care right here at home, FMOL Health, Our Lady of the Lake, and LSU. Together, we roar. Okay, do it every day about this time. Let's go around the SEC.
9: Around the SEC, bringing you the biggest news from the nation's best conference, the Texas Longhorns.
0: Texas Edge, Colin Simmons listed as probable, while Hollywood Smothers is listed as questionable for the Longhorns game in Knoxville against Tennessee this weekend. Smothers has played in all three games this year. Specific injuries not been disclosed. Relique Brown and Derek Cooper have been his backups.
9: The Ole Miss Rebels.
0: Antonio Kite has been cleared for the Florida game. That's the cornerback there for Ole Miss. Kewon Lacy remains questionable. Excuse me. Kite returned from injury to play against LSU, but exited after only 10 defensive snaps. He's been really battling through injuries during his time there in Oxford. Kewon Lacy had x-rays Saturday night, came back negative, underwent an MRI on Sunday, Pete Golding said the MRI wasn't nearly as bad as we thought, but his status will probably go right up to game time in Gainesville.
9: The Alabama Crimson Tide.
0: A couple of edge rushers have been ruled out against South Carolina. Justin Hill and Desmond Umeozulu. Nailed it. Probably didn't nail it. They're both out on the initial player availability report. Hill practiced Tuesday. Actually was even there for player interviews, but he's out dealing with a lower extremity injury. He's going to miss a few weeks. And then Umeozulu started the Florida State game, played 31 snaps, dealing with a turf toe.
8: Instant concern for that young man. That's brutal.
0: You hate to see it.
8: You do.
0: Even if he plays for Alabama.
8: Of course. You don't wish a toe on anybody.
0: And on your worst enemy. Unless if you hate your worst enemy, in which case you probably do because they're your worst enemy, and then in which case you would wish a toe on them. A pox and a toe on you, worst enemy. All right, there you have it. That is a round. Oh, wait, no, we got one more.
9: The Mississippi State Bulldogs.
0: And Mississippi State AD Zach Selman addressed all the rumors about Kamario Taylor, as everyone's sort of been making this a low-hanging fruit joke, or basically saying that Kamario Taylor is going to be playing somewhere else next year if he keeps this up. Well, Zach Selman said, quote, "I'm never surprised by the craziness that goes on. We're going to be as competitive as we need to be." Taylor, 6'4", 240. He has been incredible this year. Torched Minnesota, won last week against South Carolina with 251 yards and four touchdowns, pacing Mississippi State to a 3-0 start. All right, there you have it. That is Around the SEC. 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All right, quick break. We'll come back. 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Do it next. It's AFR.
9: After further review.
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5: 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Darren Tekin joins us. Yo, man, how are you?
6: I'm doing pretty good, and yeah, those Falcons are pretty lousy.
5: Got my green on today for the Green Bay Packers as they are hosting the Atlanta Falcons on Thursday Night Football. Actually, my green is for Parrish Construction and Roofing, but we can go ahead and say it's for the Packers tonight because always great to hate Atlanta. Who are we keeping an eye on tonight?
6: Well, Michael Penix Jr. is back, looks like, for the Falcons, so we'll see if that does anything to the values of Drake London and Kyle Pitts, but Bijan Robinson's still in the backfield there, so he's obviously going to, you know, be used heavily. On the other side, I'm expecting a lot of Tucker Kraft tonight.
5: Sleepers.
6: Yeah, we got a few for you. Not necessarily a sleeper since he was drafted as kind of a number two running back, but Quinshon Judkins from the Browns, he's been pretty horrible up to date this week he's got a pretty good matchup. Carolina's let running backs run all over them, so maybe there's some signs of life after the Browns beating the Bucks. So it's Quinshon Judkins, nice flex play. Another guy we like this week is Adonai Mitchell from the Jets. Expecting kind of a shootout with a Lions team that has really a real decimated secondary. And Mitchell's had 60 or more receiving yards in both games so far. So could be a good big game for Mitchell. And then lastly, at tight end, we like Rondae Gadsden. All the other Charger tight ends are all dinged up. So it seems like Justin Herbert likes them. And with Ladd McConkey still kind of nursing sore ribs, we expect Rondae Gadsden to be quite involved this weekend.
5: Let me get this one out of the way because I'm sure a lot of people are going to ask if they had someone like Jackson Dart with the injured quarterback so far. Caleb Williams, Jaden Daniels. If people need a quarterback, what are you looking at here?
6: Yeah, I mean, the aforementioned Michael Penix, you know, he's supposedly healthy and he's got some weapons at his disposal. So you can, you know, if that's the best you could do, that's not actually a terrible option. Kyler Murray's coming back. He has a good matchup. Guys like C.J. Stroud, also a decent matchup. But don't expect, you know, huge numbers out of those kinds of guys.
5: All right. WhoToStart.net. It's personalized fantasy football advice. Darren Tietkens here. You can always get your question asked at WhoToStart.net, the numeral 2, WhoToStart.net. Or you could jump in here and get your questions in. Let's get it started. Craig Alema, first up, quarterback question. Says, hey, Darren, who to start, Matthew Stafford or Drake May?
6: Boy, at some point, Drake May's kind of got to come around, right? I mean, I don't like Stafford's matchup in Denver, so I think you're going to have to plug May in there and just hope that he comes around.
5: Scott, who to start, Debo or Kittle in the flex spot? He said his other tight end is Kelsey.
6: Oh, boy. I mean, both of those diners have been used quite heavily. I think Kittle's probably your safer play, though.
5: Remember, you can get your text in at 225-396-4400. Steven, full PPR league. He's got Blake Corum, Juwan Johnson, or DJ Moore in the flex. Who to start?
6: Yeah, I'm going to leave Moore on the bench until we see if that shoulder is okay.

0: I think I'm going with Corum there. I mean, he's in a timeshare with Kyron Williams, but boy, when he gets on the field, he looks really good. And the matchup is conducive to the running backs this week. So I think you probably go with Corum there, and hopefully they utilize the run game to keep the Broncos off the field.
1: Going to let some of these more questions come in. 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You can always email matt@1045espn.com if you want to get your question in there. Excuse me. Darren, what are some of the main questions you all have been fielding this week going into week three?
0: Yeah, I mean, you kind of touched on it with the quarterback injuries. Obviously, you have to go out and find a replacement. There's only 32 of them that you can pick from, or not pick from, but there's only 32 of them that play. So, you know, guys like Aaron Rodgers suddenly become useful. But, you know, the good news is guys like Sam Darnold are on the mend and should be coming back soon, too. So if you've got, you got Caleb Williams, you got to wait a couple weeks. But, of course, if you had Jackson Dart, you've got to seek help elsewhere.
1: Sean says, Olave against the Raiders? Never said that last year. What are you projecting for the Saints receiver?
0: I think that they'll be doing good. I mean, the Raiders secondary is a little underrated. No real big names, but they've held each opposing teams a little bit in check. But I expect some points to be scored in this game. The Saints have been looking good. Tyler Shuck looks absolutely amazing and does look the Olave's way quite a bit. So I'm expecting, maybe 5 or 6 catches for close to 100 yards and possibly a score out of Olave this week.
1: Let's see if we can get a couple more. Scott, Dak or Goff? Who to start?
0: I think I'm going to go Dak there. The Ravens defense quite stout, but Dallas is going to have to throw the ball to keep up with Lamar Jackson. So I would go Dak there.
1: Michael has Loveland or Kraft? Who to start?
0: Yeah, until we see what Tyson Bagent or Case Keenum, my goodness, I can't believe I'm even saying that. I would go with Kraft just because I'm just not sure what Loveland's role is going to be with the backup quarterback.
1: Yeah. We got less than a minute. Let's see if we get two more in. Cameron says Marvin Harrison or DK Metcalf?
0: Marvin Harrison's just a bench for me for until further notice. So I go DK there.
1: And then Kyle, he needs two of these three. He's got Tetero McMillan, Jalen Coker, and Zay Flowers. Which two are you starting? Who are you sitting there, I guess?
0: Well, if Flowers doesn't practice this week, he's the easy sit. Obviously, you don't want to get a zero. But if he looks like he's going to be practicing, I would probably play him. And then, of course, they have to bench one of the Carolina receivers, and I would probably bench Coker just because he's been a little bit dinged up.
1: Got to go. Darren, we appreciate it. Thank you.
0: Okay.
1: Darren Tinkin.
0: Thank you.
1: Hoot2start.net. SportsCenter's coming up. Hour number two is next.
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22: Another 1-2. Rave hits a bouncer. Picked up by Antonacci. The flip to Richards. Out at first. It's over. And the Chicago White Sox are playoff bound.
21: The final call on ESPN 1000. With their 9-1 win over the Royals, the White Sox clinched their first playoff berth in 5 years. They're the first team in Major League Baseball history to make the playoffs following three straight 100-loss seasons. Chicago is a half game back of AL Central leading Cleveland, which is at Boston later. Cubs beat the Marlins 2-1. They clinched an NL wild card spot. Cubs center fielder Pete Crow Armstrong, the favorite for NL MVP, became the seventh player in baseball history to join the 40-40 club after stealing his 40th base of the season in the bottom of the first inning. Rangers lead the Mets 3-1, bottom eight. Texas tied with Houston atop the AL West. NFL Week 3 kicks off tonight when the Packers host the Falcons. 0-2 Atlanta, looking for a jolt for the offense, welcomes back quarterback Michael Penix Jr. from a torn ACL. He'll be playing in his first game in about 10 months.
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0: Hour two, off we go. Welcome aboard. Glad you're with us. AFR presented by Marucci Hitter's House. I'm Matt.
1: Hey, Will.
2: Hey, bud.
0: Paul O'Neill.
3: They're chanting Paul O'Neill's name.
0: Musa. And Mr. Toby Tomplay.

0: We're here. Glad you are as well. Get out there. Make it a good one. Billy Lucci, 1 hour from right now. Everyone's favorite Aggie. Including Taylor Swift's.
1: That's what you're leading the interview with, isn't it?
0: Got to, right?
1: Yeah. I mean, Billy.
0: Or maybe I'll ask him about delicious Evermore water.
1: You could do that too.
0: Probably won't. I won't lead the interview with that. But if you don't love Evermore, then we can't be friends. It's natural artesian water. Why wouldn't you love it? You buy it online. Great local retailers. Buy it in the Dallas airport. Saw it there. Maybe that's where Billy Lucci saw Taylor Swift.
1: I don't know. The picture didn't look like it was in an airport.
0: It could be a lounge in the airport.
1: I guess.
0: For those who don't know what we're talking about, there was a photo of Billy Lucci, Taylor Swift, and Travis Kelce. Oh, here it is. I love this so much.
2: It's so good.
0: Billy Lucci posted the photo, and there's like these Taylor Swift fan accounts that have grabbed the photo, and it just says like Taylor Swift and Travis Kelce after the Chiefs game. Paul, please. And like, it's real. I mean, that's a for really real thing. I mean, I don't know where they are. We'll ask him. God, I hate this stupid thing. Whatever. Anyway, so it's Billy Lucci taking a picture with Travis Kelce and Taylor Swift. Like Taylor's holding the phone doing the selfie, and then Billy at.
1: It's not going to happen for you. It's just not going to do it.
0: I want to throw it out the window. Mm. I want to take this thing. I want to chuck like a frisbee over the balcony from the third floor.
1: Okay.
0: I'm just going to move on. Anyway, there's a legit picture of Billy Lucci with Travis Kelce and Taylor Swift. I'll ask him about it next hour. And I was trying to frame the photo on my device so Paul could pull it up, and it would frame and then it would shrink. It's annoying. LSU's going to play Texas A&M on Saturday, and I'm going to be fascinated to see if LSU makes changes on the offensive line. It's not plucked from the air. Lane Kiffin on Sunday during the Zoom with the media was asked about the offensive line, and this is what he said.
3: Yeah, we're going to look at some different things this week up front because we need to play better and more consistent up there.
0: So he said 7 seconds. He said we're going to look at some different things. He didn't necessarily say different people. He said, we're looking at different things. That could mean a lot of stuff. Different blocking schemes. Maybe you leave a back in, tight end to chip. There could be a lot. That could mean a lot of different things. We're going to look at some different things. Maybe it means personnel changes. By the way, on Monday, he was asked again about the offensive line struggles. This is what he said.
4: Yeah, pass protection. I think they're doing well a lot of times in the run game. You know, we're running the ball efficiently, especially in the second half of that game last week, or any time Will Elkins was out, that helped. But pass protection, too many breakdowns and one-on-one matchups.
0: This is the really interesting thing about LSU's offensive line. Like, if you're an LSU fan or you've watched LSU, and just by nature of the fact that you're listening to or watching the show, get you care to some degree about LSU to be listening or watching. You know what LSU's biggest problem the last 2 years was. Say it out loud if you want. Couldn't run the ball, right? They were dead last and second to last in the SEC the last 2 years in rushing offense. Every time LSU lined up on a third and one, a fourth and goal, whatever, it was hold your breath, clutch your rosary beads, and pray because they just couldn't move bodies. One of the big reasons why they overhauled the entire offensive line room. The interesting thing is you struggled so much there a year ago. Right now, you're 17th in the country in rushing offense. 228 rush yards per game. And it's not like it's inflated because you played a bad team. You had 100-yard games against Clemson and Ole Miss. The one game where you didn't have a 100-yard rusher was against Tech. So, like, your rushing game offense has been just dramatically better. That's inarguable. But interestingly, your pass protection here's where Lane's right. Through three games, you've allowed 29 hurries and 34 pressures through three games. When you look at, and we talk about PFF here, and again, I say it often, it's not like it's not the Bible, it's not the metric, it's a metric, it's just it's something to consider, but it does tell an interesting story here. So when you look at the run blocking grades for LSU's offensive line, nothing is just like outstanding. Braylon Moore is your highest graded run blocker at a 66.8. That's a very solid grade. When you look at like your starters, after Moore at a 66, you'd have to go to Alu Ba at a 57. Bo Bordelon, 57. Jordan Seat, a 53. Weston Davis, a 49. Those are your run blocking grades. Your run blocking grades, like, not awful, but nothing outstanding. So the oddity is when you look at pass blocking, you have had some magnificent pass blocking grades among your offensive line. Braylon Moore's pass blocking grade is an 81.8. He has not allowed a pressure in three games. Braylon Moore has been awesome. Jordan Seaton's at a 75.4. He's been really good, too. Those two have been awesome. Here's the problem. Alu Ba's at a 57. You can keep it up. Alu Ba's at a 57. Weston Davis at a 52. Bo Bordelon, 26. That's bad. Bad, bad. So I also know that when we look at a position group or a player, you and me, like we are looking at small sample size. Like you and I don't go back and look at the all 22 grading every player on every play. You and I see three highlights or lowlights on Twitter or Facebook or Instagram or whatever. I've seen what you've seen. I've seen the cut-up of like three different plays where Will Eccles made Bo Bordelon whiff. It didn't look good. It was also three plays in that football game. And, you know, against, I'm not excusing it, but against Ole Miss, for example, Bo Bordelon played 39 pass-blocking snaps, allowed four hurries and five pressures. That's not good. But that means 30 of his snaps were really good. But we're going to look at the ones where it didn't go great. Again, that's too high of a percentage. But from the coach's perspective, these players are the starters for a reason. Like, they know what's behind them. And these guys won the job and have played. So the question is it easier to fix the handful of plays that have gone wrong, or do you just wipe your hands clean and move on to somebody else? Now, I don't know what they're going to do. What's clear is you had three spots that are solidified. Braylon Moore is your center. Jordan Seaton's your left tackle. Alu Ba is your right guard. That's been set since spring practice. We knew that. The question was, what do you do with the other spots? Does Weston Davis keep his job at right tackle? Who won the left guard job? So those were the spots we knew were always open. And when we look at players, remember Lane Kiffin saying they need improved pass blocking. When you look at players that have had reps and maybe an opportunity, the first one that comes to mind is Sean Tompkins. Sean Tompkins was brought in here to be your left tackle from Baylor. And then Seton went in the portal and they got him, and that meant Sean Tompkins was a backup. He has also taken reps at right tackle. Sean Tompkins has played, has had 19 pass blocking reps in three games. He has not allowed a sack, a hit, a hurry, or a pressure. He's been outstanding. His pass blocking grade on the season so far is an 83. It's the highest on the team. So if you are concerned with pass blocking, do you put Sean Tompkins in at right tackle in place of Weston Davis? Maybe. Maybe. But here's the problem. When you go look at run blocking, Sean Tompkins' run blocking grade has not been awesome. His run blocking grade is a 66. Not terrible, but not awesome. Is it good enough to warrant giving him a shot? Maybe. The other two names worth keeping an eye on are Devin Harper, I would say William Satterwhite and Jaquan Sprinkle, but really Devin Harper is probably the one that we need to keep the closest eye on. Now, Devin Harper right now has the lowest run blocking grade on the entire team at a 43.7. Remember, Lane Kiffin said you've been good in the run game. So do you want to introduce a player that hasn't been good in his limited opportunity in the run game? Because you think he might be better in the pass blocking sets? Maybe. Well, the problem is, you know, when you look at Devin Harper, his run blocking numbers, His run blocking number is a 43.7. It's been very bad. Run blocking number is a 43.7. His pass blocking grade is an 80.2. So again, when we look at the guys who you might be replacing them with, if we look at Devin Harper and Sean Tompkins, you're looking at two guys who haven't, limited sample, but haven't been great run blocking, but when they've gotten the opportunity, they've been very good pass blocking. Your other starters, it's kind of been an inverse. They've really struggled pass blocking, but they've all been good run blocking. So if you make those changes and disrupt the continuity of an offensive line, maybe you're improving your pass blocking, but then are you going to regress in your ability to move bodies and run block? That's kind of where you're stuck in the middle. And then do you disrupt continuity? I don't know what they're going to do. Genuinely, I don't. But I do remember like a year ago, for example, we saw Paul Mbenga and Cohen Eccles rotate almost series by series at one of the guard spots. So, you know, and DJ Chester was playing some tackle and some guard. So all that to say, there might be an opportunity here. You know, if you keep your starting five as is, and then maybe somewhere in the second quarter, you give those other guys a series to see how it goes and give them an opportunity to get more reps. And if it's better, you stick with them and you grow that sample size. But it's not plucked from the air because Lane Kiffin said it. They got to be better. They're going to explore some options. What does that look like? Is it new people? Is it new schemes? Is it bringing in a tackle eligible? We talked about Bryston Martinez. You know, he was a freshman tackle, but played tackle and tight end at East Ascension. He's so athletic, there were times they lined him up in the shotgun and just direct snapped him the football. He went out for routes and caught passes. I mean, you need someone to replace Tre'Davious Green who can block and is athletic enough to go downfield? Well, maybe it's your 300-pound freshman offensive tackle who can also play tight end, who, by the way, against Clemson, was on the sideline wearing number 89. So they got that in there where he's got a tight end's number where they might put him in there if they need him. And I don't know that this is the – you can look at it two ways. Is this the game where you want to panic and start changing things up? Maybe not. I mean, it's still September. But the flip side of it is you can't lose this game. And after injury, maybe it forces you to think about some of those things. So watching the offensive line this week is going to be as big a story as any. I mean, I know how they replaced Deshaun Spears, how they replaced Tre'Davious Green, who gets those targets. All that is legitimate. But for LSU's engine to go, Sam Levitt needs to be upright and comfortable. You got to fix your pass protection. How does that happen this week? It's what we'll be watching whenever LSU takes on Texas A&M Saturday in Tiger Stadium. 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Hancock Whitney, official banking partner of LSU Athletics and the New Orleans Saints. All right, it's after further review. Thanks for hanging out with us here, y'all. Muse, Paulie, and I will get to what to watch here in about 15 minutes from right now. Three things to watch over your football weekend. Lee Sterling will be here in about a half an hour with his best bets for the football weekend. Another winning week for his clients over at ParamountSports.com. We'll get to that. Well, now I got a quick break. Come back. Talk a little Hootat. Saints getting ready for the Raiders coming on into the Dome this weekend. Stay with us. It's AFR.
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0: Have you done it yet? 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
0: A little breaking news in the basketball world that affects LSU. I don't think it's fine. LSU legend and Naismith Hall of Famer Bob Pettit has died. He was 93 years old. He's from the Naismith Hall of Fame class of 1971. Bob Pettit, born back in 1932, 93 years old, and throughout his life, of course, was a staple out at the Maravich Center. Watching LSU basketball games, and as of being here in Baton Rouge and continuing to be a supporter of the LSU program throughout his life. His number 50 is retired at LSU. One of the the jersey numbers that are retired, along, of course, with Billy Cannon's number 20. I should clarify, actually, Shaq's 33 is retired as well. That was before LSU implemented the policy of just retiring jerseys instead of numbers. But Bob Pettit's 50 will never be worn again. And, you know, Pettit was an 11-time NBA All-Star, a two-time MVP. When he retired from basketball, he was the NBA's all-time leading scorer at the time of his retirement. It's obviously been passed since. He won the 1958 NBA championship with the St. Louis Hawks over the Boston Celtics. A true legend of the game. And one of the things that I always find fascinating with LSU basketball, it does not have a very dense basketball history. LSU, by and large, has had long stretches of just complete irrelevance in basketball. But what is fascinating is that the high points with respect to talent are on par with the greatest ever anywhere. I mean, when you talk about Bob Pettit, one of the 50 greatest players in the history of the game, Pete Maravich, one of the 50 greatest players in the history of the game, Shaq, one of the 50 greatest players in the history of the game, it's incredible. And then you sprinkle in Chris Jackson, and you sprinkle in that great 06 team. You sprinkle in, I know some of you aren't going to like this, but you sprinkle in a Ben Simmons, who was the number one pick in the draft. LSU's high points in basketball are almost unrivaled. I know a lot of people have done this in the past where you've done like the all-time starting five. Like, what would LSU's all-time starting five do against North Carolina's, against Kansas's, against Duke's? And you put it down and you go, LSU's all-time starting five may be the greatest starting five of all time. And certainly that included Bob Pettit, gone today at the age of 93. What a life for Bob Pettit, who I didn't have a chance to – I cannot say that I knew Bob Pettit well. Certainly met him, spoke to him on many different occasions during his life being around LSU. And that's always, you know, always a thrill to be able to, to say that you had a chance to speak with or meet or get to know one of the greatest players ever. But I mean, he was a Baton Rouge native. He was born in Baton Rouge, obviously attended LSU. He went to Baton Rouge High, attended LSU, and then went off to have,

0: basketball family, or those that knew and loved Bob Pettit, but gone today at the age of 93. All right, it's after further review. Thanks for being here with us. I will just sort of clumsily move along because there's just never an easy way to transition out of topics like that. The New Orleans Saints are getting ready to take on the Las Vegas Raiders Sunday in the Superdome. Home opener for New Orleans. We are going to keep an eye on the injury report, maybe most notably what's going on with Travis Etienne. Was listed with a hamstring injury a day ago. Back-to-back days now limited with a hamstring. And Kellen Moore was asked just very briefly about the injury and how it happened and when it happened.
1: Was Etienne, like, he was out there and then he left
2: early? Like, that popped up there in practice?
3: He was just a little bit limited. No, just saying that he's been working through this week.
0: Okay, so just working through it. One of the interesting things that we've seen through a couple of games is C.J. Donaldson, who's gotten a couple of carries in short yardage situations. We may, depending on what's going on with H, and that may happen more regardless, but this was more talking about Donaldson.
4: I think training camp, when you get to joint practices and you get to preseason games and you get to see the live action, running backs have really hard jobs on third down from a protection standpoint. You know, that's so much what this league is now on third downs, is attacking your blitz protection or your protection plans and trying to keep the running back in and creating challenging matchups for them. And so I thought he did an awesome job to go against that Baltimore defense. Those linebackers are really physical. They're really talented. And he was right there.
0: Look, the Saints are 1-1 through 2 weeks. They're a home favorite against the Raiders and should be. And by and large, except for the just heinous first half in Detroit, offensively, the Saints have moved the ball and been pretty good. The exception has been the rushing offense. And that's been actually a massive disappointment. Now, it is a small sample size. It's been 2 weeks. But for what you have invested in your offensive line, I mean, you think about it. Cesar Ruiz, Kelvin Banks, Taliese Fuaga, all first-rounders. Eric McCoy was a second-rounder but was the highest drafted player for the Saints in that year's class. And then you went and spent the money you did on David Edwards in free agency. You have a lot of draft and financial capital invested in your offensive line. And then you went and spent $54 million on Travis Etienne. Now, it's only 2 weeks, but the Saints are averaging 78 rushing yards per game. Only the Packers, Browns, Cowboys, and Steelers have been worse through 2 weeks. I mean, you're 27th in the NFL in rush offense. You're 27th out of 32. 2 weeks, but I think we all anticipated that they would be better running the football with the investment they made in the offensive line and at running back. And I'm not overreacting. It's 2 weeks. It's a long season, long way to go. But Kellen Moore was asked why that run game is struggling.
4: Yeah, I think there's a consistency thing with it. There's some moments where it's where you want it to be, and there's just times where it's not. And so, again, that takes all 11 on the field. It takes, from a design standpoint, making sure we're designed and giving ourselves the best opportunity to be successful. And so, we just got to get there.
0: Man, he might be the worst quote in the world ever.
5: Kubiak's got him beat, bro.
0: I don't know, man.
5: Dude, I've listened
0: to him too. The inability to give you anything. You don't have to give me your game plan. Give me something. Let's do dueling quotes.
5: Hold on. I got to pull up more Kubiak.
0: Dueling. Don't do it right now. Dueling quotes of futility. That's what we'll do. We'll play some dueling banjos under it. We'll go back and forth.
5: Okay.
0: With the two. Who could be a worse quote?
5: Bro.
0: Ellen or Clint?
6: Ellen Moore.
0: Now, it is also worth noting that you're playing the Raiders this week, who are smack dab in the middle of the league in rushing defense. They're allowing right at, like, on the number, 100 rush yards per game. Again, 2 weeks, small sample size. Their defensive line is really good, especially their pass rushers, but that's one worth watching this week. And the Saints get their running game going. All right, it's after further review. 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Actually, I had the little notification come on my dash. 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

0: 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All right, it's After Further Review, halfway home here on a Thursday edition of AFR. Tomorrow, we will be live from Don Juan's Cigar Bar. Looking forward to that. Terry will be here. We'll have Phil Steele, our whole usual Football Friday. Very much look forward to that show as we get you ready for LSU and Texas A&M. Speaking of, Billy Lucci's here in 30 minutes from right now. We'll take a look at the Aggies. What went so wrong against Kentucky? How do they fix it? The difference with this team from the team a year ago that was in the college football playoff. Closer look at the Aggs here in about 30 minutes with Billy Lucci. We'll talk to Mike Triplett next hour as well. When we come back, Muse, Paulie, and I every single Thursday tell you three things we're keeping an eye on during the football weekend. We call it What to Watch. We'll do it next on AFR.
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0: Watermark Baton Rouge, downtown Baton Rouge on 3rd Street, the corner of 3rd and Convention. Beautiful spot. Baton Rouge's premier luxury hotel. And when I say premier luxury hotel, you take one step in the lobby and you will understand exactly what I'm talking about. The beautiful ornate marble, the original artwork in the building, which just last October celebrated its 100th birthday. 100 years, that building in downtown Baton Rouge. The original Louisiana National Bank building. As a matter of fact, Guarantee Media, our company, when Guarantee was the Guarantee Income Life Insurance Company in its infancy, the first office was downtown in that Louisiana National Bank building. So we have had a tie to that building quite literally through our company's entire history. It's an amazing piece of history in downtown Baton Rouge. It's gorgeous. And oh, by the way, it's a convenient place to stay if you're coming in town for an LSU football game, or if you just want to have a little staycation, enjoy restaurants and bars downtown. It's Watermark Baton Rouge.
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1: 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All right, every Thursday we take a look at the football weekend ahead. Hit it.
16: Here's what we're watching this football weekend.
1: Okay. Three things. Muse, Paulie, and I start us off. Muse.
18: Yeah, I mean, it's great college football weekend. Six ranked matchups. So naturally, I'm going to start with Tulsa and Arkansas. And it's less to do really with Arkansas and Tulsa and more, is this the end for Hunter Yurecek? We touched on it briefly earlier. Arkansas is just a 7-point favorite in this ballgame against a Tulsa team that's already beat Oklahoma State as a 2-touchdown dog. And Arkansas's coming off two really physical games against Utah and Georgia. Are they just worn out? And if they lose, is that the end for Hunter Yurecek as AD?
19: I'm going to be watching one of those ranked-on-ranked matchups Musa just mentioned, 20 Oregon versus number 12 USC. It's only week four, but Oregon's playoff chances already on the line. The Ducks were an early favorite to win it all this preseason. This is both teams' first top 25 matchup this year. Oregon set a program record for touchdowns last week when they beat Portland State 84-0. The Trojans, they're averaging 500 yards of offense per game, and senior quarterback Jaden Maiava, 1,200 yards, 12 touchdowns, one interception, 75% completion rate.
1: The Detroit Lions.
18: Dan Campbell.
1: Kelvin Shepard. 31st in the NFL in total defense, scoring defense, passing defense. Dan Campbell defending his guy. But this has nothing to do with the Lions. They're playing the Jets, who have not intercepted a pass. And now 19 straight games. That's an NFL record. We're going to see if the Jets can pick off a pass and end one of the most dubious streaks in the NFL. I'm saying they get it this
18: week. Okay, you're predicting it again.
1: Predicting they're getting it this week. They're intercepting Goff.
18: I like the commitment.
1: Here we go. I hope they don't get it, so I keep doing that.
18: Oh, yeah, that's what we need that for the bit to keep going. Florida and Ole Miss, I mean, this one's obvious, but I don't feel like we can do this segment without mentioning it. Florida, the favorite in this game, it has gone up to 3.5. The total continues to climb as well. We've given you the stat twice this week. Why not one more time? Four other times in the history of college football, a team outside of the top 20 has been favored of the top five team. They've won all four of them outright. Feels like Vegas is already counting their money.

0: Ravens, Cowboys. Both teams currently 1-1. The Ravens obviously coming off the loss to the Saints. Cowboys coming off the win against the Commanders. This game is in Brazil, so of course everyone's going to mention the travel. This will be the first international game for the Cowboys in 12 years. Can the Ravens get back to the ground game with Derrick Henry? And for the Cowboys, can Dak Prescott keep the passing attack going?
1: See how much panic there is for teams in the NFL trying to avoid an 0-3 start. So historically, teams in this era, this playoff era, dating back to 1990, no team started 0-3 has ever made the Super Bowl. And only about 2% of teams that start 0-3 make the playoffs. So teams that are 0-2 that are staring down the barrel of 0-3, Tampa Bay, who is at home against Minnesota. The Chargers, who, fam, they're cooked. They're at Buffalo. Houston, Muse's Super Bowl pick. You're going to sweat this one out this week, Muse.
2: It's the Colts.
1: Where is it?
2: Texans, Colts.
1: Colts. And that's right, because the Colts are the other 0-2 team.
2: As you have,
1: so one sure. of those teams is starting 0-3. Keep an eye on them teams sweating 0-3, because typically you start 0-3, you're cooked.
2: Tampa Bay and Minnesota. That's where we'll go. Kyler Murray returns from concussion protocol, so he'll be back under center for the Vikings. The offense been pretty good so far for Minnesota, at least putting up points, while the defense for Tampa Bay has just been atrocious. 28 points per game, and that was also against the Browns in one of those games. Can Tampa Bay avoid back-to-back losses in that 0-3 start?
0: Sunday Night Football, Rams versus Broncos. Both teams currently 1-1. Both expected to make deep playoff runs this season. Both teams coming off the disappointing Week 1 loss and bounce backs in Week 2. The Rams could be without Puka Nacua still, but Devontae Adams stepped up in a big way last week. Does Matthew Stafford and the Rams offense get it going against the Broncos defense? Or can Bo Nix and Jalen Waddle get it going against the Rams defense?
1: Take me home, country roads.
2: You're all in on them.
1: To a place I belong, West Virginia. Plays Oklahoma State. Now, West Virginia's 3-0. Break up Rich Rod.
2: Yeah.
1: Big 12 stinks.
2: Yeah.
1: There's nobody great in the Big 12. I'll rephrase.
2: No, it stinks, but you're right.
1: Okie State, of course, had the disappointing loss, but blew the doors off of Oregon.
2: Mm-hmm.
1: 2-1. Pretty significant game here in a Big 12 opener. With Oklahoma State going to Morgantown, burning couches and whatnot, that's an FS1 game that nobody's going to watch, but one of the ones we maybe should be watching. Let's see how it goes there, man. Oklahoma State on the road in Morgantown. West Virginia, Mount Mama. Sing it, Muse.
2: Take me home.
1: Sing it, Paulie.
2: Country roads.
1: Sing it, Paulie.
0: I don't know it.
1: We just sang it. God, you're such a not team player. How can you let this bit die? Die on the vine. Awful. I watched this guy do a choreographed dance to Bruno Mars at his wedding reception, and he can't even give me one line of Take Me Home, Country Road.
2: That's twice that's been brought up this week, Paul.
0: Twice?
1: At least get up and do the Bruno Mars dance, Paul. At least give us that.
0: Nah, I can't do that.
1: See, I knew it. It's not a team player. It's so disappointing. And Musha sits there and eats weed brownies all day. At least he plays the bit. 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I was trying to think of a generator pun or something that I could use for Paul not being a team player. It just didn't come to me. You know what? Bruno Mars could probably make a song about Arco. Paul would dance to that. How about that? Was that good?
2: No, I can't. I can't reward that. I'm sorry.
1: I just tied together Bruno Mars, Arco, Paul letting our bit die, and Paul's wedding reception dance.
2: But it didn't make any sense.
1: Yeah, it did. Because we did the A-R-C-C-O. That's what I meant.
2: Okay. Reluctantly.
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0: All right, let's get another winning week. 4 straight winning weeks for his clients to start the steal of the season. Lee Sterling's with us from Paramount Sports. How are you, Lee?
7: I'm good. Going to see if your boys can recover after last week. That's the mark of a really good coach.
0: We're going to get to that a bit, and Kiffin's had a lot of success doing that. But the team that beat him is Ole Miss, and they're on the road, and a lot of people are looking at this one crooked-eyed with Florida -3. Okay, what gives to see the Gators a favorite over the Rebs?
7: Did you take a second or third look when you saw the line? A little surprise?
0: Oh, yeah, absolutely.
7: Yeah. Yep, I thought it would be a pick 'em. Ole Miss would be 1 or 2, but this was the game I was off as far as picking the line before it came out. But I think it's obviously they're thinking maybe there's going to be a letdown from Ole Miss here. Lacy not playing in the game could be part of it. But bottom line is, you saw it, Trinidad Chambliss is incredible. He might be the best quarterback in college football right now. He willed his team back to a win. I think the defense not having to play 75, 80 plays will obviously help them here. And I think Florida just had a great matchup last week against an Auburn defense that can't stop the run here. So I know it's a tough place to play, but I think the wrong team's favorite. I think Ole Miss is going to win again here, 34-28.
0: Georgia is going to be tested for the first time all season, at least with that Oklahoma defense. 2-touchdown line. Bulldogs get pushed at home?
7: Well, the first opening line before the season was Georgia 5.
0: Oh,
7: now
0: wow.
7: It's up to 14.
0: Wow.
7: Just shows you how much.

0: much the public perceives Oklahoma now. Now, their offense has been terrible the last 2 weeks. Only scored 24 points. They've got to do something. They've got to get Metier out on an island. They've got to change some of their blocking schemes. Some of their offensive linemen, when they're pulling, are getting walled off. I mean, it's just a bad look right now. But their defense, giving up just 23 points the last 2 weeks. They're allowing just 2.7 yards per carry. And we know that's how Georgia likes to roll. Is Georgia the best team in the country? Maybe, but I think they're probably somewhere in the fifth to seventh or eighth range. So I think Oklahoma's going to come to play. This game reminds me of the Michigan-Oklahoma game. Just the roles reversed. And how about this? Oklahoma, when you count them out, 7-1 against the spread the last decade, including 2-0 last year as a road underdog where they won straight up. Georgia's going to win the game 28-20, but I'm taking the 14 points. This might be a one-possession game.
1: Team that has had no trouble scoring is Mississippi State. They're 6 at home against Missouri. Ranked matchup. Mizzou looked awful last week against Troy. State, keep it rolling?
0: I don't think Mizzou's that great. I mean, they beat a Kansas team who really didn't even compete against Arizona State on a neutral field. So, Mario Taylor right now might be the third best quarterback in the country. So, he's certainly in the top five. I always loved his arm. I loved his escapability, his running. But the way that he drove his team back in that game, and now all of a sudden he's accurate. I mean, he's got it all going on. He might be the first $10 million quarterback. So, Missouri, they're fine. I mean, Jamal Roberts is okay as a backup for Ahmad Hardy, but they don't have many game breakers, and their receivers drop 4 or 5 balls, it seems like, every single week here. I don't like to lay a little less than a touchdown Mississippi State. I would have loved to have taken it as a pick-em -1 or -2, but it's -6. Sometimes you got to lay it if you want to play it. Mississippi State, 34-24.
1: We'll get to LSU, Texas A&M in a second. Your game of the week is Bama, South Carolina. How do they get it?
0: Yeah. I'm going to do this. I'm going to give them Bama and South Carolina and Tennessee and Texas. It's on me. 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
1: 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All right, Tigers and the Aggies both licking their wounds. Tiger Stadium, Saturday night, LSU 8.5. What say you?
0: I was a little shocked. I thought the line would be like 6.5, 7, but I think more odds makers feel that A&M might be having some real problems, but I think they can bounce back. Are they a great team? No, they have a lot of solid players. They faced a team that just got on a roll, and sometimes that happens. LSU played well, played hard. Still, though, no real running game, and without Tre'Davious Green, I think it could be a problem. So I think they'll gut it out. I think they're more talented than A&M. A&M also no running game. This is desperation time. Whoever loses is probably out. Reed, 6 touchdowns, 3 interceptions. Leavitt, 3 touchdowns, 5 interceptions. Maybe special teams is the difference. I think LSU wins 27-24, but I got to take the points in 8.5.
1: 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Always appreciate it, Lee. Good luck. We'll do it again next Thursday.
0: Thanks, Matt. Take care. 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
1: Billy Lucci from Tex-Ags is going to be with us coming up right after SportsCenter. 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
15: I'm Christine Lisi. Major League Baseball history made today by the White Sox by beating the Royals 9-1. Chicago became the first team ever to clinch a playoff spot after three straight 100-loss seasons. White Sox win mathematically eliminated Baltimore from playoff contention. Chicago is a half game back of AL Central leading Cleveland. Cubs punched their postseason ticket with a 2-1 victory over the Marlins. Pete Crow Armstrong, with his stolen base in the first inning, became the seventh member of the 40-40 club.
16: Hair and pound the two together is cool, but I'm most happy that we get to kind of take a deep breath and again, just focus on this next series. We got some more games to win, and we got to win these three games to do our best to make sure we start the playoffs here.
15: NL MVP favorite Pete Crow Armstrong in a lively Chicago clubhouse. Rangers beat the Mets 3-1. They're up a half game in the AL West on Houston. Astros at the A's later. Third week of the NFL season begins tonight with the Packers hosting the Falcons. Atlanta welcomes back quarterback Michael Penix Jr. from ACL surgery. Tonight will be his first game in more than 10 months.
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0: Hour three, off we go. Welcome aboard. Glad you're with us. AFR, presented by Marucci Hitter's House. I'm Matt.
1: Love you, Matt.
0: Paul O'Neill.
2: They're chanting Paul O'Neill's name.
0: You sue. And Mr. Toby Tomplay. All right. We're here. Glad you are as well. 5 o'clock quitting time. Glad you're driving home with us. We'll talk some Saints with Mike Triplett here in about 15 minutes from right now. Let's head to College Station, get a closer look at the Aggs.
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0: Billy Lucci, Tex Aggs. Who else? LSU and A&M get entangled. We're going to talk to our guy. How are you, first of all?
5: Doing good. Finalizing the weekend plans over here.
0: All right, I can't go any further without asking a question first for my wife. How do you know Taylor Swift?
5: I'd say no would be an exaggeration. I know I've known Travis for a long time, so I met Taylor. Talked with her for a little bit, but I've been friends with him and his crew whole crew that he grew up with from Cleveland. Probably I met them like after Johnny got drafted by the Browns in Cleveland through some mutual friends. So going back to 2014, and just over the years have stayed in touch, and we kind of get all that crew's like the tightest knit group that I know, and I'll end up hanging with them once or twice a year over the years. It's always a good time, and it's like they're kind of like a little tight knit family, and good people. Remind me of your college buddies or people you grew up with. And then anytime any of them are in Texas, they call me and we get together. They've come, a couple of them came actually to the A&M LSU game a couple of years ago, at Kyle Field. So that looked like a bad one for them to come to at halftime. It looked like a really good one. So but that's how that all transpired.
0: Where were y'all? Where were y'all in the picture?
5: Just a little after the game. Get together. They one of my buddies, a couple of them called and said, "Hey, come over here." And then one of them came and picked me up. I was actually with the Monday night with Rutledge, Stanford Steve, just sitting at the Lowe's Hotel. That's where a lot of people go after the Chiefs. It was after the Chiefs game.
0: Got it.
5: So I was in Kansas City Monday night football, and then ended up over there with them. So fun time. I enjoyed it.
0: It's just so fun. TMZ's like, who's this guy? I'm like, I'm appalled that you don't know who Billy Lucci is. This is absolutely unacceptable.
5: There were some hilarious comments and things left. And my favorite one was social media user Billy Lucci. Then there was another one where they were like, it's unclear the connection between him and Lucci, who owns and operates the Texac. Like, they're probably like, what in the hell is Texac?
0: That's so
5: that
0: good.
5: That part cracked me up.
0: That's so good. All right, let's talk about the game.
5: She was great, though. She was as nice, cool as advertised. Like everybody that's ever met her says that about her, and it was certainly. You can just tell when someone's genuine, and that is 1,000,000%. Actually, I've seen her in concert at the place I'm going Saturday night, Death Valley.
0: Oh man, you were there for the. Bayou Country Superfest.
5: No, I think this was just a standalone by her. This was a while ago. It was probably more than 10 years ago now, I'd say.
0: Yeah, no, she played that Bayou Country Superfest in Tiger Stadium. I think she headlined. I mean, you're right. It's been a while. But, yeah, that was probably the last time she was here. But wild. Anyway, I was so funny to still look at all the comments on it.
5: Yeah,
0: anyway,
5: it was fun.
0: The Taylor Swift ecosystem is just unlike anything else in the world.
5: They were good to me. They were good to me. Yeah. I've heard that it can be overwhelming. They were awesome. I think I joke around. I was like, it was just such a good picture of them that not even I screwed it up. So it was fun.
0: So you mentioned that the boys from Cleveland came in for the LSU game a couple years ago. Yeah. That, of course, was the game where Marcel Reed entered in the second half and took over, and LSU still hasn't figured out how to tackle him. Billy, my guess is that's where this game Saturday starts. Let's start with Marcel Reed and what the assessment is of his play really since the Notre Dame game last year, but specifically in these first three games this year.
5: Yeah, I think it doesn't go back quite to Notre Dame. I think he had a really good season, right up until South Carolina. You're seeing the cracks. I mean, he threw a couple picks in Death Valley last year, but that's okay. Yep. Like the way he plays, I'd rather him taking chances and not making the mistakes of holding the ball and just not being decisive. So in that game, he took off running from the start. He scrambled. He hit Concepcion for a touchdown. When he's playing like frenetically, and you guys are going through some of the same stuff right now, I feel like with Levitt.
0: Mm-hmm.
5: But Marcel, like I interviewed him, Matt, just an hour ago, just me and him. And he talked this week about just getting back to, you know, him and the team having fun. Like he just didn't feel like they were kind of enjoying, you know, taking a 7-0 lead as much as they should have, you know, against Kentucky in that game and at the start. And I did say, I feel like that's how he's been playing this year. It's a press. It's kind of a struggle watching. You can watch him and feel it. And you guys don't understand that because you've seen Marcel tucking it and taking off and being aggressive and not hesitating and scoring and dancing in the end zone with his teammates and smiling. And that's how that guy needs to play. And we haven't seen it so far this season. Because when he's like that and not like he was on the road in Austin and you know, against Miami in that play, I attribute that more to Miami just was playing great defense.
0: It was also a crazy windy day. There was no offense in that game. Yeah.
5: Yeah.
0: I can punt that game.
5: The Texas game was one, and the South Carolina game. It's like the pressure went up shortly after his last trip to Baton Rouge, honestly. I mean, they went up to Missouri and won that one fairly handily. The running game was really fire in that game. Colin Klein, I think they took advantage of their aggression with like a ton of screen passes, so it kind of hit it. But really – the last time I felt like I just saw Marcel being Marcel, and by that I mean what he said, having fun, but I also mean like him putting pressure on the defense and not the other way around was the last time they played Blake Baker in LSU. And I think it's fascinating this week because it's like Blake Baker is the batter coming up for the third time to face the same pitcher, right? Mm-hmm. Like, it's the third time around. He should start to figure some things out. And you know, that's usually when it starts to go advantage hitter, right? So that's on Marcel and Holman Wiggins to kind of adapt to that. Because I can't imagine that it's going to come, I mean, let's be honest, come as easily as it has in those first two meetings. One where you weren't expecting it, and the other one where it kind of got away from LSU there in that third quarter. I imagine just watching the LSU defense through three games and watching the A&M offense, like it's going to be a lot more difficult in coming. And if they go out there and start ripping through that LSU defense, then it might just be where he just got, you know, Baker's number and maybe Elko's got LSU's number, which I'd be surprised. I wouldn't be shocked if A&M went down there, looked like a completely different team, and this is a four-quarter game. But they're going to have to, Matt, look like a completely different football team.
0: Mm. There's going to be so much urgency for both teams. But I'm glad you brought up Holman Wiggins. I think coordinators matter so much, and Colin Klein is obviously not there anymore. What's different with Holman Wiggins as opposed to Klein?
5: I can't tell yet. Less use of the tight end, maybe, but that's also you lost a second round pick and a guy that was pretty good pass catcher in Theo. I haven't seen Marcel keep it very much on the read, but I don't know if that's Marcel or Holman, to be honest. That might be Marcel, because there were some things open, I thought, there on Saturday. But I haven't been able to see a lot yet. You know, they went down the field. They went down the field like 75 yards and didn't convert fourth and one from the 10. They went down the field almost 50 yards. Marcel throws a pick because he doesn't see an edge guy drop into coverage. They go down the field again, 80 yards for a touchdown. The offense started pretty damn good. I mean, it was 200 yards on their first three drives of the game, but only 7 points. And that's what you don't realize it at the time, but when Kentucky can run the football and kind of wearing them down in the third quarter, they don't do that if you're up 17 or so to nothing, 21, 17, even 13-0. That's a lot less likely to happen. But, and then the offense had problems. But, I mean, if you watch that tape, Matt, there are guys open. And Marcel looks like a pitcher. I go back to a baseball analogy that's just, he's just pressing. He's gripping it too much because he's throwing balls in the dirt to open receivers. More so than he even, he's always done that. And you can always describe him as, man, he needs to work on his accuracy. That was a fair criticism. He's not at nearly accurate enough. But he, you know, over the course of the game, a lot of times has done so many great things that it still makes him really difficult to beat. But now he's got a rebuilt O-line. And a new OC that I think is a TBD, right? And it's a lot on him. I thought, I said before the season, Marcel's going to have to win some games because he's the best player on the field. I think that's going to be really hard to do if they don't get better up front and start running the football more effectively, which they kind of did against Kentucky on Saturday. But they also got to get some guys healthy this weekend. And that's a TBD. But they got to get Jamarion Morrow, who scored two touchdowns in that game last year. Ashton Bethel-Roman, you guys saw him. His parents went to LSU. He made that sensational one-handed catch in the game for like 50. And then you lost Bussey, who had a great camp. And then the other one is KJ Edwards. So I would circle that name. I think he's the most explosive player in maroon and white, not named Craver. This dude's got so much juice and burst in the backfield, and he got banged up a little bit against Kentucky. I think he had 5 carries for 30 yards there early, and in his most extensive action, he's a 5-star true freshman.
0: LSU wanted him bad.
5: That's right. I completely forgot about that. But yeah, so, and he looks the part when he touches the football, and it looks way different than anything else they've got in terms of, you know, explosiveness out of the backfield. So if he's back, I would expect you'd see him share the carries this week. So that would be significant, because without Bethel-Roman, without Edwards, and without, now Bussey you're not going to have, but without Bussey, Bethel-Roman, Edwards, and Morrow, man, if I was listing 1 to 6, in terms of like guys that whose speed and quickness or explosiveness with the ball present a problem, it would be Craver, Marcel the runner, and those 4 guys. And against Kentucky, they were without the 4 for most and all of the game. So they got to get some of those back this weekend, or it'll continue, Matt. They have not produced big plays offensively. They're one of the worst in the country, and the LSU defense is the best they've seen so far. And it's not close. I mean, when it's Kentucky and it's Arizona State, you know, so competition steps up, you're on the road, you're having a hard time producing big plays, something's got to give, and I think that it doesn't happen unless you get at least a couple of those guys back.
0: Billy Lucci, Tex Ags, at Billy Lucci. Go give him a follow. Short on time, but I got to get at least one in on the defensive side of the ball. Where has been the biggest weakness defensively they got to fix Saturday?
5: Secondary bust. I mean, it is. That was alarming Saturday, and they gave up 200 yards almost to Reed Harris of Arizona State the week before, and then he followed up with like 50 against Kansas. So secondary, which, by the way, Elko said could be the best he's coached in 7 years at A&M. So he said that, and I didn't disagree with when you look at the personnel and when talk to my NFL draft guys, but they have looked anything but that in their two games against Power Four. So I don't know if that comes with simplifying things or if that comes with you guys see on Saturday we see a little bit different personnel. I don't know the answer, but they got to figure it out real quick when you're going against Kiffin and Weiss.
0: Happy Lelucci. Y'all give him a follow. TexAggs.com. Always appreciate it, man. We'll look for you Saturday in Tiger Stadium.
5: All right, Matt. Looking forward to it. See you, buddy.
0: Thanks, dude. Billy Lucci, Tex Aggs. Let me not got a break. Are we moving Mike to 5? Okay. Mike Triplett's going to join us at 5:30, so we'll come back. Quick segment to get on time. Appreciate Billy. But it gives you context, man. I remember talking to Billy in Tampa in July, and it was very much a coin flip because there was so much unknown. At talent, but there was unknown, and so far it hadn't come to fruition early for Texas A&M. It's AFR.
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0: There's a lot of dumb stuff on the internet. Fair?
1: Yeah, it's the majority of what the internet is dumb stuff.
0: I don't know that I would say the majority. There's a lot of great stuff on the internet. I mean, you can ask the internet anything, you get an answer like that. But there was a lot of dumb stuff on the internet. This is the dumbest thing I've seen on the internet today. The NFL has fined Kyle Juszczyk $14,000 for an offensive act.
1: Okay.
0: There's a very natural follow-up.
1: Yeah, what's the offensive act?
0: He pretended to chug a beer. No, really, look.
1: That
0: against the Dolphins. He did a thing with his hands where he like did this and pretended like was pretending to chug a beer. Didn't even have like a real beer.
1: He didn't even use the ball. What are we doing?
0: Didn't use the ball. Okay. He just did this.
1: How do we know it was a beer? Could have been a bottle of water. Evermore.
0: This dumb segment presented by the official beer of the NFL, Bud Light.
1: Oh.
0: You're the NFL. You market beer. A lot.
1: Yeah, I mean, all the time. Like, every commercial break.
0: But even still in commercial breaks, like, any beer can go, you know, buy ad space in a broadcast. But like the NFL has an official beer spot. Bud Light is the official beer sponsor of the NFL. And it's an offensive act to use your hand to pretend like you're chugging a beer?
1: No. I would also point out that it's normally like celebrated on the NFL's broadcasts when a fan is shown in the stands chugging a beer.
0: $14,926 he got fined.
1: It's a lot of beers.
0: Look, here's the video of it. Pull that up, Paulie. This is a short on it. Look, it's like he's shaking it up, and then he didn't even pop the top. He just held it back. That's it. I mean, I'm floored. I'm floored by how stupid this is. Of all the dumb things you could see, that's it. $15,000 right there. I mean, I guess Kyle Juszczyk has the money. I don't suppose he's really super worried about it.
1: But that's not the point, though, is it?
0: It's the principle. It's right. Just the stupidity of that. They have to rescind that fine. There's no way that can be an actual thing that they're going to.
1: There is a 49ers edition of a Bud Light can somewhere out there in the world.
0: Yeah,
1: like there's a Saints, like there's an LSU. Like there's a San Francisco 49ers Bud Light can somewhere.
0: Yeah. Offensive act.
1: That might be the funniest part. That's how dare you fake chug a beer.
0: Offensive act. The NFL, man. They do so much right. They do so much right. But man, they are so, so stupid. We are brought to you by First South Farm Credit. Who, by the way, if you want to go chug a beer, they don't find that offensive. As a matter of fact, I've been in some of those deers. I've been in those big giant.

0: cooler right here where you can pop that thing with a few cold ones, man. Not while you're driving, but end of the day, put some things on ice, get them chilly, pop you a few ice cold Bud Lights at the end of the day. You know what I'm talking about. I was supposed to be talking about First South Farm Credit here, huh?
1: I was about to say, this is a Tuesday live read right here.
0: I went Bud Light, John Deere. 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All right, it's after further review. Got to get caught up here on time, so let me knock out a break. Mike Triplett will be here. We'll talk. We do this every Thursday with Mike. Have for years. New Orleans.football. We'll talk a little Saints, Raiders. What will it take for the Saints to get to 2-1 on the season? We'll chop it up with Mike next on AFR.
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4: Yeah?
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6: All right, let's do it. Saints Raiders, Mike Triplett joins us. How are you, Mike?
7: Good, how are you?
6: I'm doing awesome. As an 8.5-point road dog to get the outright win, where does that rate on the surprise meter with the Saints beating the Ravens?
7: I did not. I mean, that line felt a little high to me. I picked them to lose by 4. So half as surprising as the Vegas line. How about that?
6: Okay, fair enough. Was there anything in the game that transpired that you thought, oh, I didn't see it that way?
7: Yeah. Yeah, holding the Ravens to 3 points in the second half, absolutely. I mean, early on, you know, the Saints defense has done a really good job. They've had to face some incredibly explosive guys, Jahmyr Gibbs and that Lions offense, and then Derrick Henry and Lamar Jackson. And they've done a good job of not letting anyone just, you know, get one-play touchdowns, big explosive plays against them. But, you know, in the first half of that game, Derrick Henry was getting 5 yards when he had to get 5 yards. They were moving the chains. They were having 12-play touchdown drives, I think, and then 10-play touchdown drives. And I expected that to continue. For them to then come back out after halftime and hold Derrick Henry to 5 carries and kind of shut that part of their game down and hold them to 3 total points, real big statement for that side of the ball. Obviously, everything Tyler Shuck and the offense did was incredible. It's adding to the legend of Tyler Shuck, but holding them to 3 points in the second half was quite a feat.
6: Agreed on the defense. They've largely been outstanding through 2 weeks. I can't help but wonder, though, how is that secondary maybe better than I thought, or were they the beneficiary of not having to face Flowers and Lane and kind of catching a break there? What do you think?
7: Probably both. They were my biggest concern, question mark, whatever you say. Now, I didn't come into the season thinking automatically that they weren't going to be good enough, but it was a little bit of the tightrope of this team was, you know, is Kool-Aid going to be good enough to face the number one guys? Is Quincy Riley going to be good enough to be the other starting corner? Is Jonas Sanker going to be good enough in the star role? Is Julian Blackman going to be able to stay healthy for the first time in a couple of years? And so far, the answers to all those questions have been yes. I mean, they're not perfect. They're not unbeatable. But they have not been a weakness at all. They've really held up their end of the bargain.
6: Mike Triplett is with us. NewOrleans.football. NewOrleans.football. You can get him at Mike Triplett. Mike, there's one thing. So we can switch and talk offense. And you said, you know, that the offense obviously was outstanding. Everything Tyler Shuck. The one thing that hasn't been is that I thought would be the run game. They're currently 27th. Now it's 2 weeks. It's a small sample. I'm not trying to overreact, but what isn't working with the run game right now?
7: Well, the problem is that it's not a small sample size, right? I mean, it was their biggest deficiency last year. It was the thing they tried most to fix this offseason through, you know, the coaching staff talking about trying to fix it and the personnel moves that they made. And to see it come out and look just like it did last year has been a huge disappointment. And it's even worse than the numbers suggest in my mind, because they've been late in games when they've been coming back and they've been going into no huddle and they've been throwing the ball. That's loosened up some defenses for some draw plays and things like that are kind of padding their stats, you know, in early in games when they're trying to establish the run, when it's part of the game plan, when it's first and 10, they're going absolutely nowhere. So it's a major concern, I think.
6: Alvin Kamara had 14 touches on Sunday.
7: Yeah.
6: I don't love that.
7: No.
6: Okay, there's two things that I want to ask. One is, why was Kendra Miller a healthy scratch?
7: Yeah, I mean, I'm not completely clear on that either, but I guess I mean, I guess based on the explanation and based on what everyone's roles were, I mean, C.J. Donaldson, obviously they like in that package where he's playing fullback and he can do some of those things. And then Travis Etienne and Alvin Kamara, obviously the top two guys that you expect to get the touches. And so if in their determination, Kendre Miller is going to be, you know, the third guy in touches and he's not going to be playing in that Donaldson package, then I guess it makes that sense in that aspect. And then you could have had four running backs active, but, you know, Kellen Moore explained why they had those injuries creep up late in the week at defensive tackle and defensive end and one other position, tight end. So they carried one extra guy at each of those positions than they maybe normally would. So, but all of that is to say that they definitely have given all the other guys more to do, and it is pretty surprising me, especially after Kendre Miller looked really good in week one. I'm really curious if anything changes with that after they did give Alvin that many touches and it was pretty ineffective.
6: I mean, he had, what did I say, 14 touches for 27 yards maybe on the day, 15, 20?
7: Yeah.
6: 22 yards. I mean, it's...
7: And I'm obviously not just going to blame him, but he's not the solution. He's not going to mask their run game problems and create on his own. You know, they're going to have to create for him to give him opportunities.
6: What do you do with Kelvin Banks out for an indefinite amount of time?
7: Yeah, I'm actually writing today about Austin Richards, who is the guy they're going to fill in. And now left tackle is his natural position. We saw him last year start four games at right tackle. Got better as the year went along, but had some bumps in the road playing that position. I wasn't 100% sure that he would hang on to it this off season, but he's now, you know, they traded for him on cut down day last year. And so now he's had a full off season, a full year in the system, full year to like develop in their blocking schemes that they prefer. And now he'll be playing left tackle, which was his college position at North Carolina when he was the left tackle for Drake May. So He's more comfortable in this system. He's at the position that he should be more comfortable at. So he'll have a fighting chance. And you know, I would definitely believe that's where they're going to offer the help. That's where you'll see the tight ends and the extra chipping and the, you know, whereas they can trust Tali Fuaga on the right side to kind of go solo. That'll be put to the test this week, though, because Tali Fuaga is going to see a lot of Max Crosby in this game. He likes to live on that side of the field.
6: The Raiders' pass rush is legitimate. That's a gigantic concern this weekend. Is there anything else when you look at this matchup that you point to and say, yep, got to watch that, aside from the Raiders' pass rush?
7: Well, I mean, we know very well how good Clint Kubiak is at you know, the wide zone run, the outside zone run game. And
6: He's
7: got a healthy Ashton Gentry running it right now. So Clint Kubiak is not going to stop running the ball. Like, Derrick Henry only had 5 carries in the second half last week. I guarantee you that they're not going to just give 5 carries to Ashton Gentry in the second half, and they're going to try to do play action off that, and they're going to stubbornly stick with it. So they're going to make sure that the Saints stop that for all 4 quarters.
6: Do you believe the Raiders are any good?
7: Yeah, I mean, 2-0. How many teams are 2-0? I don't think they're one of the top 10 teams in the NFL. But, you have to believe in the results. I think they've got a really good coach. If it's anything like when Clint Kubiak was with the Saints, I bet everybody knows what their assignments are and their roles and their reasons for doing it. And it's going to be a highly functioning offense, even if it lacks star power at receiver. They might get Brock Bowers back. He won't be 100% Brock Bowers yet. Kirk Cousins is what Kirk Cousins is, for better and for worse. Probably won't lose you the game, but probably, you know, won't just completely be the reason they win the game either. So they're definitely a beatable team, but they're doing a lot of things well, and they probably deserve credit for it.
6: Raiders are 2-0, Saints 1-1 on the season. How, when you think big picture for New Orleans, right now with the Bucs and Falcons at 0-2, Falcons probably going to go to 0-3 after tonight. When you think division and long-term and season-long projections, how important is Sunday's game at home against the Raiders?
7: Not necessarily individually important, but, you want to take the ones you can win, And that's true of this stretch coming up. I mean, there's a good chance they'll be favorites. And I think, is it seven straight games? It's Raiders and Falcons at home. It's at the Giants. It's the Steelers in Paris. It's home against the Browns. I think I'm missing one
6: you
7: in there.
6: You missed Vikings.
7: But,
6: Vikings after the Falcons.
7: I don't know if they'll be favored. Yeah. That'll be the toughest matchup of all of them. But maybe they'll be favored since it's in the Superdome. So, yeah, I mean, get hot now and try to go like 5-2 over this stretch. I don't think they'll win every game they're favored to win. Just, you know, they can go up and beat Boston. They'll probably get bit in the butt in a one-score game that goes the other way somewhere along the way. But, yeah, stay ahead of the chains. And then this team, you'd like to think they can get healthier later when Jordan Tyson comes back, when Kelvin Banks eventually comes back, maybe later in the season. I'm sure other injuries will creep up too. But, you know, win while you're hot. Win while you've got a quarterback who is playing at this level.
6: He's Mike Triplett, NewOrleans.football, Saints and Raiders, 3:25 on Sunday from the Dome. You can read about it all over at NewOrleans.football, NewOrleans.football. He is at Mike Triplett. Make sure you give him a follow. Visits with us here on Thursdays. Always appreciate it, man. Thank you.
7: Thank you.
6: Yep. 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All right, glad to have you hanging out with us here. Thanks, as always, to our friends over at Marucci Hitter's House, our Thursday sponsor. Appreciate Mike Triplett being a little flexible there with us. If you missed anything today, please check it out. We did talk about the student-athlete availability report, the injury report for LSU, which dropped last evening, and what that kind of means for the secondaries. But Jakeem Jackson and Tamarcus Cooley were listed on it. Wait here in a few hours. We'll get the updated one, see if those guys were able to be upgraded as we get closer to Saturday. Hopefully they'll be out there. His numbers are a little thin in LSU's defensive secondary. Also talked about the offensive line change. I wouldn't be surprised if, after what Lane Kiffin said on Sunday, if we do see a change. And, I mean, look, the two spots everyone's looking at, I'm not calling out anybody, but Bo Bordelon and Weston Davis have been the guys who maybe had the most issues. So it'd be interesting to see if they make a change there. You know, we've talked about a few of the names. Sean Tompkins has taken reps at tackle, but really – William Satterwhite and Devin Harper are the two guys at guard. Harper can play both guard and tackle. But, Satterwhite's the guy that's the most interesting for me because he was a center at Tennessee. He came in, and throughout camp, we saw him cross-train at center, guard, and right tackle. And so it's almost one of those things where it feels like they think he might be their sixth lineman. And so if he's your next best guy, then you get him ready at any of those spots to say, all right, if you want to replace somebody, he goes there. So Satterwhite, I think, is certainly one to watch this weekend, maybe to see if his reps tick up a little bit. I don't know if they're going to make a change in the starting lineup or if they just rotate more, but it just sounds like listening to Kiffin, they're going to get some guys some opportunities this weekend. Satterwhite could well be one of them, so we'll keep an eye on that. All right, it's after further review. Let me knock out a quick break. When we come back, Jimmy will be here for Outer Locks. Find out what he's got on Thursday Night Football. You can always get Outer Locks over at LouisianaSports.net. Wrap it up next. It's AFR.
1: AFR.
6: Yeah, Gordon. Get it done. Gordon McKernan, injury attorneys. You've been injured in an accident. Not your fault. 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Get Gordon and get it done. Man, I always love telling you about the many different ways that Gordon gives back. All the philanthropy that Gordon does. Excuse me. All over the state of Louisiana. Excited to tell you about the Get Gordon Billboard Design Contest and the winners whenever they drop those winners. We have already seen some of the entries leaked out there on Gordon's social media, so make sure you're following at GetGordon on every social media account. If it's Twitter, Facebook, Instagram, TikTok, follow at GetGordon.

0: Gordon at Get Gordon. Of course, proud partners of ours here and great supporters of the Tigers. Like we always say, you know, Gordon's been incredible with his G team and supporting not only the Tigers, but other schools all over the state in all different sports. You know what to do. Get Gordon and get it done.
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0: Down the stretch we come. 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Appreciate so much the official bat of Major League Baseball being great partners of ours here. 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
8: I think it's safe to say that I won the bet.
0: Yo, Otter, what up?
9: What's up, Matthew?
0: Another day, another dollar, brah. Ready to watch the Falcons lose and move to 0-3.
9: Well, can they lose by 1, 2, 3, or 4?
0: No, I'm tell you what. You brave son of a bugger.
9: Well, what do they say?
0: Fortune favors the bold.
9: I say a lot of things.
0: What about what about don't bet on the Falcons? Do they say that?
9: How about teams that are 0-2 straight up and against the spread are 62% since 2003? There are 5 of them this weekend, including the Atlanta Falcons tonight. Packers, a last graded offensive line in all of football. Should be 0-2. Jets tricked off that game last week now. Atlanta, and also Cooper Rush, bye-bye. That was fun. So he is done, and not that Penix is great, but my goodness. You thought Winston was bad? Cooper Rush.
0: Hey, he was hurt, all right? He was hurt.
9: Who was?
0: Cooper Rush.
9: Oh, okay. That's fine. Whatever it was awful. So
0: it was.
9: Atlanta plus 4.5. That's what it is. Fear creates value. That's what it is. Okay. Yeah, that's what it is, what you've seen so far. But still, you know, it's a bounce back league, man. Teams that lost by 20 or more the first week all won last week. So five of these NFL teams this week, I'll be on all of them. I don't know if I could pull a trigger on the Chargers plus 7 at Buffalo, but maybe. So Atlanta plus 4.5 also because of these reasons. Look, Green Bay's relying on their defense a lot, under 42.5.
0: It's up at 40. It's 43.5 right now on DraftKings, by the way.
9: Even better. Let's go. There's a saying there, too. They say bet more on it.
0: Don't be a moron. Bet more on it.
9: And then Drake London, when Penix has played, he really favors London. So you got to put a third leg in there. I'm going to do it. London over 69.5 or 70-plus receiving yards. Three games in Major League Baseball today, or tonight, rather. The teams that are in the playoffs that have their seeding set, Atlanta is basically done. We gave you the big money line winner, plus 190. Almost hit again last night at plus 230. They're plus 180, the Reds, against the Braves tonight. San Diego against the Dodgers. Dodgers seeding is set. I mean, basically, with the first or second. We're taking the Padres. They need it as well, plus 145. And then the battle for first place in the American League West. Both teams are losing records. They've had to win all season. So why will they have to win more? Take the A's, plus 141 at home against the Astros.
0: Where's that one? Oh, there it is. All right. It's actually at plus $1.47 right now on DraftKings. So, all right, Falcons with the points under in Falcons Packers. Drake London over 70 receiving yards. And then on the diamond, the Reds, the Dads, and the A's. There are your six Otter Locks tonight. What we got on a Football Friday tomorrow, Mike?
9: All right, Richard Dix is back. Tell us about his trip to Oxford. So we'll
0: can't wait to hear it.
9: Have that. And look, don't forget, at Ruffino's, of course, going to be a lot of fun. A&M in town, so it's going to be a lively weekend. It all starts on lunch. We start at 11 a.m. We open. Oh, start the show at 10 a.m. The restaurant. The restaurant starts at 11 a.m. Hey, this weekend for Football Sunday, we'll be at Bally's, the DraftKings outlet downtown. Come on by, man. Best screen in the South. It is awesome. Come by and check us out 10 a.m. to noon. Nice day for Football Sunday on the with the handicappers as well last week.
0: All right, Otter. Thank you.
9: All right, good luck.
0: Thanks, man. We'll see you. 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All right, just about going to do it for us here. Thanks for hanging out with us. We'll look for the injury report tonight for LSU and Texas A&M for an update on a couple of those defensive backs that should be coming here in about an hour or so. We'll have it for you over at LouisianaSports.net. 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Y'all have a great night. 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
12: It's a very real scenario and an answer I'm never supposed to give for this team. Chuck Oliver Show. It's a Thursday. We're going to talk college football. Heath Klein was in yesterday. I assume that went well. Just give me the emperor the thumbs up. Do we have any FCC violations? Did we lose any affiliates? Yes, no.
13: I think it went okay. I don't believe the one F-bomb. I think Holloway caught it.
12: Fantastic. But if you're listening online, there's no dump button. So, you know, that's why you want to listen online. So Heath was in yesterday, and I certainly appreciate his expertise. It's always so wonderful to have him part of the show, especially on a day where I am going to be out. Today, bottom of hour one, Mike Harge, good friend of ours from 1300 The Zone. We had Mike on at Media Days, didn't we? Yeah. That's in Austin, and so it's boots on the beach, and can't wait to talk to Mike again. Hadn't talked to him actually since that third week of July, so it's about time. Texas and Tennessee, holy smokes. And that starts the day. That's the early game. Wow! Wow! What a lineup. Brett Ciancia, our regular visitor. People who have products for sale and who, I don't know, like normally would be paid to be on as a, you know, like a regular. So like that's a thing. If you hear somebody's on every Thursday, then normally that's a paid thing. It's not here. It's just like when we have Dave Bartu on, just good information. Brett Ciancia, Pick Six Previews, always great information. Unusually on target with his game grades and matchups and, again, some variances and what Vegas says. And he's like, yeah,

0: don't see it. So Brett will be with us as he is every Thursday. Larry Williams, Tiger Illustrated. We did the, I say the soft launch. We did the genesis of this show back in like 2011. And Larry was our first guest ever. So been coming on for a decade and a half. He's an OG. He's like on the Lost tapes, the Cavern tapes. So Larry Williams from Tiger Illustrated on three. Tate Reynolds started, and they won. There was weirdness in that game that North Carolina looked like. Some of their offensive talent really looked impressive. Talked about this the other day. I love Jelani Thurman. Of course, Ship. They've got one more receiver you're supposed to love, who also transferred in. But when you look at their offensive talent, there's a lot of really intriguing places there. Benjamin Hall at running backs, fantastic stuff. And after that delay, whoosh, disappeared into the mist, off it went. So Clemson rallied and they figured it out, and North Carolina didn't, and that's something that you have to do. How do you adapt? And Clemson figured it out somehow. And so they got the dub and move on. Clemson, Dabo asking if Clemson goes 11-1, what are you going to say? Well, I guess he's kind of, you know, wanting to stay on track for that. They're playing Cal, and it's a late night game tomorrow night, and they're a big favorite, and they should be, and they're way more talented, but there's a lot of dynamic here that would never, ever be. You know, the ACC at one point was a quaint little eight team conference. They play 9-game schedules now, except for Clemson next year. We'll only play an 8-game schedule. So we'll have Larry on. We'll talk Clemson, and it'll be awesome. When I say it's a very real scenario, and it's a question that I never really should answer, not the way that I did. Clemson and Penn State, it wasn't just me. Let me tell you. Clemson and Penn State last year, I had as my number one and number two teams in America entering the year. When I say it wasn't just me, the AP had Clemson and Penn State as their number four and number two teams. Wasn't just me. Well, we can be way off to the point that essentially, when I say I pick Clemson and Penn State to play for the national championship last season, do you know what I did? That's 50% of my final four. And the AP voters, the wide base of AP voters, they did the exact same thing. Like, that was not a provocative, that was chalk probably. So that was not coloring outside the lines and getting all super creative. It really wasn't. That was evaluative. And I even gave the reasons that they had experienced upperclassmen who have played with each other, and specifically a quarterback, offensive. And I went through all of it. I said, there are two teams, only two. They're different than everybody. They were Clemson and Penn State. And I don't know the thought process that got America there, but again, the AP said, yep, we same thing. They're in our top four. So that was last year. I picked Oregon as my number one team this season. The very real scenario that no one thought about, I'm not saying they could have a season that leads them to a December 27th bowl game in a baseball stadium, because that's what happened to Clemson and Penn State. Not saying that. Not saying just that. There's a very weird scenario to me that is suddenly very real. And I mean, I would have never whispered it 3 weeks ago. Dante Moore, he might have been the second overall pick in the draft. He could have been the second quarterback. That's not outlandish to say, correct?
1: Oh, no, that was definitely at least in the conversation. You never know, obviously, when it comes time to actually, you know, go through the evaluations. But the NFL types were saying it.
0: He could get benched this season as a college quarterback. I don't know that he will, and I'm not predicting it. But I was asked a question. That's the scenario, folks. He would have been the second quarterback taken. I don't know if it would have been the second pick. Wouldn't have been far. He would have been second quarterback. He could get benched this year. It is one of the most just unusual, like, it was on no one's dance. Dylan Raiola, he was mocked a little bit. Oh, you should have waited until Dante decided. I'm transferring to Oregon. Dante Moore, I'm coming back. Wah, wah. Really? Maybe. There's a scenario where just park it in the back of your minds that if in week 8, week 9, Dante Moore is not injured or he's injured and somebody else, whoever it is taking the snaps, that's a real thing. The question that I should never respond this way with, not when it comes to Oregon and where that program, by and large, we all thought really was coming into the season. The question this morning, and it showed up on my cell phone, I had a professional, an industry colleague text, and this is a quote, "What's Oregon's biggest challenge right now?" I texted back, USC. When someone asked that, hey, what's their biggest challenge right now? Hey, that's not a literal question, is it? It's a, hey, what's Kirby Smart's biggest challenge? Hey, what's Florida's biggest challenge? What's Lane Kiffin's biggest challenge? That's an overarching sort of satellite question. I immediately texted back. I was like, USC. I was like, Oregon is looking no further than literally what is next for them. Well, that sounds like they're kind of at crisis, dude. It's only one loss, and it was on the road to a team that might be pretty good. Hush up with all of that. I respect the Cowboys and that whole program, and I like them this season. I don't know what happened. Hell, maybe Tulsa's better than everybody thought. It's weird. We're only 3 games in. 25% of the schedule. It's not nothing. But I still don't know what all of the wins and losses mean. But Oregon is at a crossroads crisis. What's their biggest challenge? Whoever is next on the schedule. That's the answer that I give for Arkansas. That's the answer I give for Arizona State. Like a team that really does not have aspirations beyond right now, probably even within the conference. They don't have aspirations beyond that. They're the border of the, and we don't really think, we're not, West Virginia is not really thinking outside the conference. What's the biggest challenge for Rich Rodriguez right now? Well, maintaining, being hot after a good win, like all of that stuff. Told you, I like his quarterback and his tailback combination. That's interesting stuff. So that's an overarching question. I responded, USC is their biggest challenge. Oh, gosh, why are you sounding so panicked? Well, let me go through some of the reasons. And they're not necessarily related to Dante Moore. He's had some odd behavior trying to galvanize the team, and we had talked about that earlier in the week. But it's not been Dante Moore necessarily playing poor football. Dante Moore's been beat up some. And that's really where I'm going to start. Here are the reasons that I look at Oregon and I say, right here, right now, that's what your eyes are on. What's Kalen DeBoer's biggest challenge right now? Well, continuing to get Keelon Russell developed, eliminate some of the bad plays, develop the running game. Like, I would answer any team that has national, like, what's Brent Venables' biggest challenge right now? Saturday. It's a stark, stark, stark difference. And for Oklahoma, most of us know it. We've talked about it on this show. For Oregon, all right, if you've been deeming other games more important, and that's fine, and you wonder, is the panic warranted? Well, here is my eval of the Ducks after 3 games. Their offensive line. Heath, you want to keep an informal scorecard here and respond at some point, but you just kind of, you know, in your brain or scribble it out, whatever. Oregon's offensive line looks average, and I'm saying that's the top end for them, I think, will be average. That's really what you're hoping for, is that they're average in the Big Ten. They ain't average right now. Last year, Oregon led the Big Ten in yards per carry, touchdowns. They finished second in the conference in yards per. If you finish second in the conference to the national champion in the category, is that really finishing second? I don't think it is. So they had elite level, national level in a conference with the national champion. They had a higher yards per carry and scored more rushing touchdowns. And we marvel, oh my God, the Indiana rushing attack. And it's good. Oregon's was better. Oregon's was better, more explosive. That was last year. This year, pick any category you want. Yards, yards per game, first downs, average per carry, touchdowns, like anything, any metric you want. Do you know where you're going to find the quack attack? 8-10. I didn't give you the sweeping statement that we were mentioning yesterday. Auburn's offensive line is terrible. I was like, all right, now let's talk a little more about, you know, than just the adjective. All right, what may make that true? So we talked about that. With Oregon, I didn't say they're terrible. I said they look average, and that's the top end for them, I believe. If they can get to average, I think in his room of truth, Dan Lanning will go, okay, for this season, sign me up. They're nearly out of receivers. The Ducks are not nearly out of games, as I mentioned. They got a bunch of games left. They do not have many new receivers left. We may start, I'm not kidding, folks, two tight end sets. You know when a team sometimes switches from an even to an odd front? Why are they doing that? Well, because we don't have tackles. Or you'd go the other, well, because we don't have linebackers. We're not going to play four linebackers because we barely got three. So, like, sometimes that happens. They're nearly out of receivers. I mentioned the thing as a chain reaction of all this. Dante Moore, like, there's a scenario. We've seen it in college football before. All-American preseason, this, that, and the third, and then somebody else is taking snaps late in the year. Now, defensively, here's what nobody really was kind of looking at, is Dan Lanning made changes at the quarterback position coordinator position, because he had to. All right, Dan, thanks for letting me be OC. I'm heading to Lexington. All right, Dan, same thing. Thanks for letting me call the plays on defense. I'm heading down south. All right, well, I'll just promote from within. I said we're in a weird spot. We're only three games in. That's 25% of your schedule. And if you ain't in the conference by now, it's a weird thing. So these games are really, really important. And Lincoln Riley is kind of looking around going, I got a chance to really do something here. Oregon's still a super talented squad. Their defense has not played well this year. In fact, they've given up, a lot of explosive plays. And when you have supreme athletes, the only way you give up an explosive play when you have elite, like tall, weight, bench press, 40, like all of that is when they're out of position. So either they're not capable of what you're doing or what you're telling them to do is not proper. It's either flat out wrong or it's not aggressive enough or it's easy to understand, like something. But they've given up a bunch of explosive plays, and that's not Oregon's defense. So if I think the documented problems are problems at offensive line, running game in general, wide receiver, and the defense gives up too many explosive plays, that's a lot to overcome. Oh, and we have brand new coordinators, no gray beard to lean on. That's to me substantive. So this is, you ask me, what's John Summerall's biggest challenge right now? Well, the defense needs to start tackling. Like, we know what that question's asking. My response, Saturday. Saturday is Oregon's biggest challenge. Short break. Me and Heath gonna come back next.
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2: It's not supposed to be the measuring stick. Nothing to do with Rutgers football is supposed to be, hey, we're sending our coaches to Piscataway. Is it Piscataway? Piscataway. He says yes. I keep wanting to say New Brunswick. We're going to Piscataway, and we're going to study things, either their offense or the way that they generate ticket sales. Like, nobody wants to replicate, I don't think, anything going on at Rutgers. So that's not the measuring stick. In 2025 in the Big Ten, Rutgers, they only played 12 games. That's all they were allowed. Rutgers gave up the most sacks in the Big Ten. I'm not saying per game. I'm saying they played the bare minimum number of games. They gave up the most sacks in the conference. 2025, Rutgers played 12 games. They gave up 38 sacks. Oregon played 15 games. They gave up half that, 19. Indiana played in the postseason. They gave up 25. Like, Oregon's offensive line last year, really, really, really, really good. Playing a season schedule in the Big Ten. 15 games, 19 sacks. This year they played three games, giving up seven sacks. And there's been a lot more pressure on Dante Moore. So this is just really not what he envisioned. Like, when the Magic 8 Ball, should I come back for one more year or go to the NFL? Like, it should have come back, ask again later. But it didn't. It told him, no, you go back to Portland, or you go back to Eugene. You go back to the college for one more year. That's what you should do. This is not turning out, only three games into it. This is not turning out the way Dante Moore wanted. What's up, Heath?
3: All right, Chuck. We have a big game coming up this weekend, and of course, you and I have talked about this, that politics has been more involved with college football this year than anybody probably would like.
2: Oh, yeah, Trump's going somewhere.
3: No matter what your personal partisan taste might be or not be, just I don't think anybody loves the amount of time that we've spent with politics being entwined with college football. So, yes, this weekend, President Trump has decided to show up at the game in Knoxville. Now,
2: that's right.
3: What is not clear is whether or not he's going to show up on game day. Obviously, 2 weeks ago, Ted Cruz was on game day for 10 minutes plus talking about the legislation that he's got going on Capitol Hill regarding college sports. It's been a no comment so far from ESPN on whether or not the president will be appearing on game day or not. And if so, would that be live? Would that be taped? It's hard to imagine they would bring him out on a stage. I know he likes crowds, but the security level needed to bring him out onto a stage in front of a game day crowd, that seems hard for me to believe they'd do that. So I would
2: It's like when the lead singer goes into the concert.
3: Yeah, I would think if he is doing an appearance, it will be from somewhere else via satellite or something. So we'll see. But what we do know, regardless of whether he shows up on game day and whether or not he would even feel like talking about the Collegiate Sports Act, what we do know is that the security will be greatly hastened inside the stadium. And so what we're seeing now, Chuck, is people speculating that this is all a plot by Ted Cruz to hurt the home crowd for Tennessee, because there will be people, you know, there's already for a noon kick, there's already people who want to get that last beer, want to get that last burger before they head into the stadium. Even for a big game, there's always somebody's like, I can hit the stands as the national anthem is playing. Now it's going to be harder to get into the stadium because, again, the president is there. So this is where we are. The combination of college football fans' natural desire for conspiracies and college football fans looking for an angle of how somehow politics are going to hurt or help their team. You've got the Ted Cruz plotting to help Texas by getting the president to come to the game so that it will slow the Knoxville crowd getting into the game. This is where we are these days.
2: I'm usually in for a good conspiracy. I mean, I think the envelope was frozen. Like, you could tell me there were eight shooters on the grassy knoll. I'm like, all right, keep talking. This one, it seems like a whole lot of time on people's hands. And I mean a lot of connections. What's better than having Harrah's just up the road, ready whenever you are for a day trip, weekend getaway, or whenever you're in the mood? How about two Harrah's just up the road? King here, and the Chuck Oliver Show has been going to Harrah's Cherokee since we helped cut the ribbon on the great new Caesar Sportsbook in 2021. 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
7: All week, all year, it's all college football, Chuck Oliver Show. Been doing this since 2014. Appreciate the blessing. 9 states, 71 sticks. Wow. We talk college football. I say all week, all year, it's all college football. Our next guest, actually, you can find him at baseballreference.com. If you're a former Montreal Expos prospect, well, you got a little gray beard. Want to welcome on right now to talk college football from AM 1300, the zone out there in Austin, is Mike Harge. Mike, welcome back, brother. How's your day?
8: I've definitely got the gray beard, and I appreciate the shout-out for the Montreal Expos.
7: Yeah, you know, Ron Washington, who I'm sure you know, I was asking him one day, I was like, how you doing? He was like, I was drafted by the Washington Senators. How you think I'm doing? I was like, okay. So when you go back, you go back. Let's talk Arch Manning. First of all, you're in the media now, so you've got to collect quotes and information and et cetera. Arch is sort of clammed up. Is he got, and I mean this for real, he got some PTSD from the Holly Rowe stuff?
8: I it's safe to say that, yes, he probably had a talking to a little bit about that. But I think, too, if you go back and look at last week's game, I don't think he was happy with his performance during that time. And I know as a professional, you got to be able to come to the microphone and you're the quarterback for the University of Texas. But there is a time and a place where I think sometimes the frustration of not playing the way that you

0: you're used to playing, and knowing that this is a huge week, and obviously the scrutiny was going to be there. I just think he got to the point where he's not going to give you too much. Now, did his personality seem to have changed a little bit? Absolutely. But I think it's more about what was going on with him as an individual as opposed to the national narrative of what was happening with the Holly Rose situation.
1: All right. I'm just going to mention this first part as reference because it's so easy to compare, and normally it's not fair to the kids. But with Quinn Ewers, and I mentioned this, I watched Quinn Ewers going to Tuscaloosa and light it up and get out of there with a dub. I saw him do the same thing in Ann Arbor. Actually, last year, Arch's toughest moments were on the road. The Ohio State game, Florida game in Athens. That's something that I noticed. Is that a real thing, or is his sample size still so small that it's not any sort of factor for tomorrow, for Friday, excuse me, for Saturday in Knoxville?
0: I believe that, you know, it is a small sample size, but the truth of the matter is it was not good for him in both of those instances. But I think a lot of that had to do with the lack of maturity on the offensive side of the ball. And I'm not saying that they weren't warranted the way that they played against Ohio State and the way that they played when they went to the Swamp, because those teams played at an elite level on the other side of the ball. But I also think that this Texas football team was still trying to figure out who they were on that offensive line. And now you have more experience when you look at Trevor Goosby and what he's been able to do. Melvin Ciani's played a lot of football in his time. Brandon Baker. And now you have Dylan Sikorsky, who has stepped in from Oregon State. And then you put Connor Robinson. This is a smarter, more mature offensive line. Not taking anything away from what they had last year, but Arch was put in some tough positions, and it's not an excuse. It's the reality. If you go back and you look at the games that he did have those tough goes, it was a lot of things that was happening with that Texas football team, a lot of holdings, a lot of false start, getting behind the chains. And if you know anything, and I know you know a lot about college football, when a team in the SEC gets behind the chains, that's when everybody starts attacking, and he was under a lot of pressure last year.
1: Hollywood Smothers, Ray Lee Brown. It's like, I don't know how it's going to work, but I know they're going to run hard. Those two, that's like the signature for both those kids. God, they run hard. Hollywood Smothers, is he going to play?
0: I believe he's going to be just fine. I know they got dinged up. He was on the student athlete availability report yesterday. We'll hear from Coach Sark and find out a little bit more. But it is one of those things that I think that this kid knows how big this moment is. I think he's somebody that's tough, and that's one thing that Coach Sark talked about his running backs. He said, somebody asked him, what have you found out about him? He said, these guys are tough, and they are not afraid to run inside, outside, whatever is needed from them. They're going to deliver it. It's been exciting to kind of watch these guys play. We were here in Austin. We were kind of joking about the fact it didn't seem like Sark wanted to run the football that much last week against UTSA, but then you look up, they had 224 yards on the ground. It just didn't seem like it was going like that. But this is a team that does want to run the football. And then you add in the young freshman, Derek Cooper, who's back from injury. He got a chance to get some run. And I think that was very important for him to get runs last week, because if Hollywood Smothers cannot go, they're going to need Derek Cooper to play well in Knoxville.
1: So Josh Heupel, the veer and shoot version he runs, they don't sub a whole lot. It's almost exclusively 11 personnel and giddy up, let's go. How do you think the Texas defense is going to hold up to that? Because Muschamp's had success against Heupel in his career.
0: I think this is going to be one of those games that we've been waiting for and waiting to see with this Texas football team. I've made the reference all week long that all the guys that played before this in those first three games, just like in basketball, that bench is going to shrink a little bit. And I believe that this is that moment that Coach Sark and Coach Muschamp are looking at these players and saying, all right, boys, y'all better buckle up, because when the series starts, y'all are going to be out there pretty much for the whole series unless they make a substitution. I think Texas is aware of that. I think the guys up front are going to be just fine. The main key for me this weekend is how are they going to free up a Colin Simmons? I think Colin Simmons, this is one of those games where Colin Simmons starts to let people know that he is here and he's here to raise havoc. And I think this is going to be a big game for him.
1: How do you think it unfolds? We're only a couple of days out now. And Colin Simmons, by the way, I saw he was on the availability report too, but that's just procedural stuff, right? He's going to play.
0: Absolutely. Okay. He was on there as probable. He had an injury last week. They took him out because of precaution. They didn't feel like he needed to try to go too much against UTSA, and they still won by 24 points. But I look for him to play well. And as far as I feel like this is going to go, I think this is going to be one of those games where Texas tries to impose their will. I think Tennessee is a much improved football team. I think they have talent. I really like their quarterback. So it's going to be one of those games in the beginning that's going to go back and forth. But I got Texas winning the game 30-23, something like that, because Will Muschamp doesn't give up over 23 points in big games. So we'll see what ends up happening there. But I got Texas winning this game. It's going to be close early, but I think Texas pulls away.
1: All right, this last thing is just it was a random fleeting thought that now is tied to my brain with cables. And this was a Ryan Wingo fourth down play most recently. Sark's pretty obsessed with going wide on short yardage, isn't he? Does that ever get brought up?
0: Yeah, everybody always talks about that. But I think what it is he likes to spread it out just in case something does break down, because Arch has those legs and he can use those legs as a weapon. But yeah, you're right. I mean, it gets to the point where it's fourth and short and you see five wides and you're like, what in the world are we doing? But it's trying to give him the opportunity to use his legs, I believe.
1: This guy knows, so after I talk to him, I know. It's Mike Harge, 1300 The Zone in Austin. I appreciate your time, friend.
0: Always. Appreciate you.
1: All right. Again, they've got just a giant trip to – they got 100,000 people. They're not going to be spooked. LSU didn't lose because of the crowd the other day. LSU lost because they got behind early. They rallied. Got all the way back tied. But, I mean, the pendulum, Trinidad Chambliss wasn't going to not make plays for, you know, 2.5 quarters. So the crowd, I'd rather been at home, but that's not why they lost. You'd rather be at home. The absence of a trip. At some point, there will be a timeout. There will be 5 yards that just magically disappears. You'd rather be at home. Texas, that roster, those players, that staff, it's seriously, it's a physical thing to overcome. It's not about our processes aren't good, or we got blindsided by this, or we weren't prepared, etc. There's a difference. When you see a team that really gets affected by the crowd, it's because they don't have experience just in that environment. So there's the physical of overcoming that they're louder right now, and gosh, quarterback just stepped up behind the guard. There's the physical, whatever that tangible is. But as far as the psychological, that sometimes, and I've seen that happen as well to teams as well, that you don't have to worry about that with Texas or Arch or anything to do with that. Big advantage for Tennessee in that they don't have to travel, but not necessarily like it's going to tilt the game. All right, so I appreciate Mike coming on. We're going to take a short break, and Heath and I back next.
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11: Is whatever thrown at you, just roll with it, man, you know? Is it ideal? Did I ever want to say, hey, we're going to play on a Friday, Thursday, Friday? Absolutely not. And the worst thing I can do is publicly go out and just start bashing away at what the heck? And no, whatever comes with it, whatever place, whatever opponent, whatever time, let's go roll, right? Let's go do it.
12: It is more than just an inconvenience or an oddity. But Mario does have the correct response. It's Mario Cristobal, Miami Hurricanes head coach. And they have not had a Saturday game yet. So far, it's been Friday night, Thursday night, Friday night. Now, they've won all of them. And now they get into a little bit more of a regular role here. They've got a sort of late afternoon, early evening affair, a matinee against Central Michigan coming up. And so he's talking to me about his schedule, and he's correct in what he's saying there. There was a lot of talk about, again, the TV schedule, and that's his reference. A lot of talk about the TV schedule and our TV partners and what we should do. And that's popular for the fans, and at some point you got to play that. If you're not necessarily giving the fans everything they want on the field, sure, play that card. Mario didn't have to play that card. So he actually says, I'm not going to play that card. I'm going to just win. And for Miami, they are. A lot of talk about the Indiana Hoosiers schedule. Out of nowhere, this is deep enough into the season where a lot of national commentators, this is when Stephen A. Smith talks about college football stuff. This is when, and Chris Russo, Mad Dog, talks about, like, this is when people who normally don't talk college football, they jump in and they talk college football. And I'm going to move the curtain a little bit. He's worked in TV. He knows this as well. In TV, there's the talent. And that's the famous person, like, for instance, Chris Mad Dog Russo. He's the talent. There are times he shows up to do TV and he's got a person, an employee called a production assistant. And that production assistant, that PA, hands the star a pile of stuff and says, oh, and in the B block today, we're talking college football. Here's your background information. Heath, is that a pretty fair broad stroke for like a national TV show where they got to cover a bunch of stuff?
13: Yeah, I would say certainly there are times where I don't know how much help Russo gets, but yes, where just in general, someone who's a broad-based national host, there's probably notes and other things they're getting that they did not find on their own.
12: And if I was doing it and had to talk about 14 different things across 7 different pro and college sports. Hey, Chuck, Sacramento Kings are in the B block tonight. Did they sell the franchise? Did they win the title? Like you would. So I understand that. But there's a lot of conversation, including from the folks I just mentioned this week, about the Indiana Hoosier schedule. Not the Indiana Hoosiers, mind you. Not Kurt Cignetti, not anything to do with the players, not John Mellencamp, whatever. It's about the schedule. And specifically from Chris Russo, his quote, Indiana's schedule is a disgrace. Now, if you look at the schedule, it's not overly challenging this year. They start with 3 non-conferences, North Texas, Howard, Western Kentucky. They get into the conference after that, and then they roll through and wrap up with Purdue. I looked at Indiana's average record over the past 20 seasons. Do you know what their average number of wins per season is over the past 2 decades? 5.65 wins per year. So I'll round up to 6. I randomly picked 2015 to see if that would be a representative season. Well, by golly, they went exactly 6-6 that year. So

0: It was as average as it could be for a program that over two decades has been average. Now they're great. But the other 18 years, they were average to just below. And in 2015, they were the definition of it. Just an average, just another team. This year, with a disgrace of a schedule, non-conference, North Texas, Howard, Western Kentucky, then they get into conference again, they finish with Purdue. In 2015, the average, the 6-6 Indiana Hoosiers started with three non-conference games, Southern Illinois, FIU, Western Kentucky, got into conference, finished with Purdue. There was a game at Wake Forest in there because they only played eight instead of nine then. That's basically the same schedule. Like really, really, really close to the same schedule. Do you know what's going on right now? If the schedule is a disgrace, then that means the schedule was a disgrace in 2015 as well. And again, that means if Indiana had just gone 6-6 the past two seasons, which is their average over the past 20, if they would have just gone 6-6 the past 2 years, the schedule, if that's the disgrace, then it would still be a topic. It wasn't a topic when they were 6-6. And there are a bunch of teams that are going to go 6-6 this year in huge conferences like the SEC and the Big Ten with schedules just like that. It's a disgrace. It's a disgrace on the national level right now because this story has just made it to the national level hosts. It was a disgrace when they canceled the Virginia game or the like, whatever. But if you're the reason we're hearing it right now is because the schedule is actually kind of similar to what it's been for average Indiana, but they're not average anymore. So we have to find something to peg them down a little bit. And so we'll attack Indiana. As suddenly they got good and they should go out and instead of dropping Virginia and picking up whoever it was they did, the guaranteed win, they should go, I don't know, schedule the Minnesota Vikings. Strategic. It's a tough time. People don't want to hear that a lot, but it is strategic. And there's so much money and such a high level of success at risk right here that their schedule is not fundamentally different. Like I just gave it to you. But there's a lot of folks who are reacting to it differently now because who's on top? All right, well, let's criticize them. So that is an element of this. That's part of the pie graph. What's up, Heath?
1: Yeah, the thing I would say, Chuck, is that it's because they bought out of the Virginia game because the Virginia game was the perfect game for them to have. Virginia is a team that, while they did have success last year and have had a decent start to this year, although they got knocked off by West Virginia, but they're not a team that's coming with some giant wallet that's just an unfair matchup for Indiana, even in the good times. There's a reason those two schools booked that series, because they both looked at the other one and said, yeah, okay, I think that's a fair fight for us. If you're Virginia, you don't need to be booking a fight with Ohio State. You're not going to have the same players as them. Indiana makes sense for you. For Cignetti to look at them, though, and be like, nah, I don't need that in my life. He deserves the criticism he gets for that. That's ridiculous. I mean, there's no reason. If you're going to come in and say, I win, Google me, then your follow-up can't be, but I'm not taking on Virginia to take any chances. That's ridiculous.
0: Are you going to criticize other programs, like football programs, that right now in 2026 are playing the exact same level of schedule as Indiana, but they are going to be a 6-16, just like Indiana was in 2015? I don't remember a lot of talk on this show about Indiana's schedule in 2015 being a disgrace, and it literally is a direct overlay of what they're playing this year. Nobody cares.
1: Well, you're right. People care because they made their program relevant, but they also chose to take the action they did once they were relevant, and that's part of the problem. Like, nobody said anything about Bill Snyder building up Kansas State by intentionally playing nothing but the weakest of the weak in the non-conference and focusing on the Big 12 schedule until K-State got good. But then there was a point where it's like, okay, Bill, you're not the scrappy underdog trying to fight your way out of nowhere here. Now you're a big-time ranked program. It's time to start acting like it and play somebody with a pulse. On the other hand, the argument for not playing anybody with a pulse is you don't wind up like, say, for example, Maryland. Because Maryland lost last week 35-26 to Virginia Tech. So now you have a loss to James Franklin, and a loss at Maryland to James Franklin takes on a little extra tone.

0: because once upon a time, he was supposed to be the head coach.
1: He's coaching waiting.
0: Yep, coaching waiting. So you're Mike Locksley. He's in year one. You've been there 6, 7 years now, whatever it is, 8 years maybe. And you lose to him in year one, 35-26 in a game that really wasn't that close. Chuck, Maryland PR, here's how you know things are going super well. Maryland PR has a new policy this year to not allow reporters to ask follow-up questions. You ask a question, and then they grab the mic to make sure you can't follow up on what Mike Locksley says. So Locksley, any uncomfortable question, babbles around, doesn't answer the question, doesn't deal with any kind of criticism, and then they make sure the reporter can't actually pin him down. Coach, what I actually asked was, nope, you won't get that. You'll get whatever Mike just sort of babbles out of there. Chuck, another first-time head coach this week with UCLA, and then coming up, you got Nebraska on the road, Ohio State. I think Mike Locksley might win the race to first fired this year.
1: Yeah, the question is, your starting cornerback tweeted, and then whatever the inflammatory tweet was, Mike Locksley can't answer, look, our locker room's strong. Next question, like, there is no follow-up. No, coach, you didn't answer the question. There is no follow-up allowed. Very bold policy, and again, it may be a policy that expires in just a few weeks.
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10: Everything he told you is true. 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It's a wonderful, wonderful thing. Let's welcome on our next guest right now. We do it during the season every single Thursday from PickSixPreviews.com. It's Brett Ciancia. What's up, brother?
11: Hey, Chuck. Thanks for having me on. We got a big weekend coming up. As always, we got conference play kicking off. That's my favorite part of the season. We get to see these league races start to take shape. And, yeah, a lot to break down. Thanks for having me.
10: So, Oregon and USC, I started the show talking way outside our footprint, but this is not just a huge conference game and ranked teams and like everything. This, to me, is going to be a big window into Oregon. I think there's problems on the offensive line. I've talked they're out of receivers. Like, there's a bunch of issues with Oregon. Tell me where you sit with the Ducks overall right now, and then also preview the USC game.
11: Yeah, well, Oregon was my national champion pick, and they have not looked right the whole time. Even against Boise, they survived to win that one. And then against Oklahoma State, they had no answer to the Drew Mestemaker passing offense. Even the score wasn't as indicative. They should have lost by even more. So I don't know what's going on with them. The body language is poor. The effort levels are down. It just doesn't look right. So hopefully that was a wake-up call. They did come out and flex on their FCS opponent 84-0, but that doesn't really change my opinion much. I got to see them here in a real conference game, primetime game. Are they going to look like the 2025 Oregon, or are they going to look like the one from a couple weeks ago? So I have a lot of questions. And then with USC, same deal. I was more confident with them about a week ago until they made the cross-country trip to New Jersey and really did not show up to play Rutgers. They almost lost. They needed a 100-yard pick six to survive that one. That's a 14-point swing, or else they would have lost. So both these teams have a lot to prove. I don't like taking either side. It's like it's a pick-your-poison type situation. But I will go with Oregon one last time. I'll go back and go with the Ducks because I think they have more roster talent and they have a higher ceiling. I want to see them play to it, though.
10: All right, a game I didn't expect to be as intrigued in as I am now. But, I mean, my gosh, undefeated versus undefeated in the Big Ten, I'm in. It's Iowa and Michigan. Big house. What